0: dreadful mess ups tonight. If I
1: you know, I wish I never go to disco. You know what has happened now? While Mr. Fawlty is read out letter, he leave dinner cooking in kitchen, and now it burns. You wait. In minute, smoke come through kitchen door.
0: If I'd only listened to Mr. Fawlty, none of this fiasco would have occurred. I'd just like to tell you that such a cock-up has never occurred in my career before, and that now everything has been sorted out, I'll be back to my very best form. Signed,
1: There it is. What'd I tell you?
0: What are you doing? What do you mean you found it?
2: Well, that's just about enough of this.
1: And Mr. Hamilton, he go into kitchen and find Mr. Fawlty talking to himself.
0: Salad! What are you making another bowl of salad for? Now, get Mr. Fawlty! What do you think, man? What do you think, Mr. and Mrs. Hamilton must think? Mr. Hamilton, may I introduce Terry Hugh? Where did he go? Where's he gone? Did you see him?
3: Maybe he went to get something to eat. Come on, honey.
4: What is it, Harry?
3: Well, even.
4: Well, what's happened?
3: I'll tell you later.
0: Yes, I was thinking we're ready in a moment, Mrs. Hamilton. If he must have heard you coming, you know, and panicked and run out into the yard. You know, after all the problems.
3: How big a butterball do you take me for?
0: But
3: do you think I don't know what's been going on out there?
0: Oh, bit of a debacle, I'm afraid.
3: I'm talking about you taking 20 pounds off me to keep the chef on, letting him go, cooking the meal yourself, and then pretending he's still out there.
0: Oh, that?
3: Yes, that.
1: People no use to so much noise in quiet hotel like this. They come to see what is matter.
3: What I'm suggesting is that this place is the crummiest, shoddiest, worst-run hotel in the whole of Western Europe. No! No, I won't have that. It's a place in Eastbourne. And that you are the British tourist board dancer to Donald Duck.
0: Now, look, I know things have gone wrong this evening, but you must remember that we have had thousands of satisfied customers.
3: All right, let's ask them, eh?
0: What?
3: Let's ask them. Are you all satisfied? You, are you satisfied?
0: Major, are you satisfied? I mean, you've been here 7 years. Are you satisfied?
5: Oh, yes, I love it.
0: Ladies, are you satisfied?
6: Oh, yes. Thank you, Mr. Fawlty. Yes. And thank you for asking.
0: Not at all. Mr. Arrow, are you satisfied?
7: Well, yes. Mrs.
0: Gerb, you?
8: Oh, very nice. Say yes.
0: You see? Satisfied customers. Of course, if this little hotel is not to your taste, then you are free to say so. That is your privilege. And I shall, of course, refund your money. I know how important it is to you Americans. But you must remember that here in Britain, there are things that we value more. Things that perhaps in America you've rather forgotten about, but which to we British are far, far more important.
9: I'm not satisfied.
0: I'm
3: not satisfied.
10: No, we're not satisfied.
0: Well, people like you never are you?
10: What?
0: There's nothing I can do but please a pair like you, short of putting straw in the rooms.
10: I think you're the rudest man I've ever met.
0: I haven't started yet.
3: You're not going to. You're going to stand here nice and quiet while these people say whether or not they're satisfied, and you move off that spot, Fawlty, and I'm going to bust your ass.
0: Everything's bottomed, isn't it?
3: Yes, sir.
11: I think this is probably the worst hotel we've ever stayed in.
10: Yes, it is. The service here is an absolute disgrace.
12: I agree.
3: You do?
12: Yes. Do you know that we had to wait nearly half an hour for our main course, and when it arrived, it was wrong?
0: When I complained, he completely fobbed me off with some rubbish around.
12: My prawns were off, and when I told him, there was an argument.
8: And her meat was awfully poor.
13: And I asked you to fix my radiator 3 times, and nothing's been done.
3: Satisfied customers, huh? Hot dog.
0: This is typical. Absolutely typical. The kind of ass I had to put up with from you people. You punks in here expecting to be hand-waited on hand and foot while I'm trying to run a hotel here. Have you any idea of how much there is to do? Do you ever think of that? Of course not. You're too busy sticking your noses into every corner, poking about for things to complain about, aren't you? Well, let me tell you something. This is exactly how Nazi Germany started. Lay about with nothing better to do than to cause trouble. Well, I've had 15 years of pandering to the likes of you, and I've had enough. I've had it. Come on. Pack your bags and get out.
8: They're packed.
3: Order 10 taxis, will you? I'll pay for them.
0: Come on, come on.
8: What?
0: Out. Everybody out. Come on upstairs.
13: bags, and you're out.
11: But it's raining.
13: Well, you should have thought of that before, shouldn't you? Too late now. Come on out. Rouse. Rouse. Rouse. Well, let me explain, my little workhorse. The guests and I have been having a bit of an old chinwag, and the upshot of it all is they're off. Off? Well, let me put it this way, dear. Either they go or I go. Right, right, come on back. My wife's had a better idea. Come on back. I'm going instead. Well, goodbye, dear. It's been an interesting 15 years, but all good things must come to an end. I hope you enjoy your new work here, helping to run a hotel. Goodbye, Major. Goodbye, ladies. Give my regards to Polly and Manuel. Bye, dear.
4: You've forgotten your keys, Basil.
13: So I have, dear, yes. Oh, and goodbye to the rest of you. I hope you enjoy your stay here. Don't forget any complaints. Don't hesitate to tell my wife. Any hour of the day or night, just shout. Bye!
1: He go out into rain.
5: He not even packed nor nothing. Straight out into rain. Oh, please, Mr. Fawlty, you come back. Without you, hotel no work properly. Please, I make you a nice cup of tea. Good, this way. Hurry inside. You all wet, senor.
13: Hello, dear, I'm back.
4: What do you want, Basil?
13: A room, please. Number 12 is free, I think. Now, I'd like breakfast in bed at 10:30 in the morning, please. That's eggs, bacon, sausage and tomato with a Waldorf salad. All washed down with the lashings of hot screwdriver.

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1: We present Alison and Maud by Sue Lynn, with Denise Coffey and Miriam Margolyes. Episode 4, Just Say No.
2: Hello, Daddy. Is everything all right?
3: Fungus with hallucinogenic properties, 5'8".
2: What? Oh, the crossword. I've never had any hallucinogenic experiences, I'm afraid.
3: I can't remember the names of any mushrooms except Death's Cap. What's that you're messing about with?
2: I'm getting the bitter juices out of these aubergines. I had a sudden urge for a moussaka this evening. Would you like us to bring you some down?
3: Oh, not bloody likely. I'm not touching a damn foreign muck. I'll have one of my ready meals with chips.
2: Oh, if you must. Oh, is that the horoscope? There, on the opposite page.
3: God's walloping, you ask me.
2: What does it say for Virgo?
3: Virgo. It's time you realise that your sense of martyrdom is deeply unattractive. Hang on.
2: I realised the depths of my unattractiveness decades ago.
3: Yeah, get a grip, Virgo, and start saying no. Get rid of all those freeloaders who clutter up your life with their demands and exploit your unselfish nature. Today, for once, just say no. You're accepting me, my dear.
2: Say no? No, I'm afraid I can't aspire to that kind of treat. Hello, Abbeyfield Guest House? Oh, no. No. No. Oh, dear. Well, I'm very sorry. How awful for you. No, no, it can't be helped. I'm sorry we won't be seeing you. Can't be helped. Yes. Well, goodbye. Well, a double cancellation. I don't know what...
3: Hallucinogenic. How many letters in Toadstool? One, two...
2: Oh, what now?
4: Good evening, Alison. How are you?
2: Fine, thank you. Although Mercury is retrograde. Ah. Do come in.
4: Ah. Well, just for a moment then. I'm on my way to the golf club dinner. I've got to get there early to test the acoustics. I'm giving a speech, actually.
2: Oh, really? Mm-hmm. Oh, that would terrify me.
4: Oh, it's only to thank the Treasurer. But I am planning to slip in the odd sly jest. How are you keeping?
2: Oh, mustn't grumble. Although I have become allergic to primulas since we last met. Candelabra primulas.
4: Primulas? Mm. Oh, dear. Still, at least it's only one species, isn't it? Plenty more fish in the garden.
2: Yes. That reminds me of the old saying, you know, a woman needs a man like a fish needs a bicycle.
4: Well, I suppose it depends on the woman, doesn't it? Mm. Mae West, for example. If she were a fish, she'd be doing the Tour de France.
2: What a curious thought.
4: How's your father?
2: Very well, thank you, Bernard. He's in the kitchen, actually. Do come through.
4: Well, just for a moment, then.
2: Daddy, Bernard's come on his way to the golf club dinner.
4: Good evening, Mr. Butler. How are you keeping?
3: I mustn't grumble, you know. I'm not bad for my age.
2: Daddy's 85 next month, Bernard. We're having a party. In fact, you must come.
4: Oh, no, I wouldn't like to intrude.
3: Don't be such a party pooper, Bernard. I want to see you there wearing a paper hat, and I won't take no for an answer.
4: Well, thank you. 85, eh? Goodness. I hope I'm in such fine fettle when I'm 80, or even when I'm 70.
2: Yes. You still walk without a stick, don't you, Daddy?
3: I'm not allowed to drive, though. Not after that business with the milk float.
2: Never mind that. How's your mother, Bernard?
4: Ah, well, I'm afraid Mother's wrestling with an anal fissure at the moment.
3: Oh, I don't like the sound of that.
2: That can be very painful, I believe.
4: Yes, the doctor's put her on a high-fibre diet. But if it doesn't heal, she may have to undergo a procedure.
2: Oh, dear. Poor thing. Is she managing to distract herself with her tapestry? Great men of our age, wasn't it?
4: Yes. She's embarked on a full-length portrait of Bill Clinton.
3: Oh, jolly sort of bloke, Bill Clinton. Mind you, he had an eye for the ladies.
2: More than an eye, Daddy. Did you say your mother was doing a full-length portrait of him, Bernard?
4: Yes. I'm afraid she's having trouble with his lips.
2: Let's hope that's all she has trouble with.
3: How are you on hallucinogenic mushrooms, Bernard?
4: Good heavens. I'm afraid all that sort of thing is way out of my league, Mr. Butler. I become rather foolish after the third glass of Chardonnay.
2: It's just a crossword clue, Bernard. Oh. Hallucinogenic fungi. Why don't you consult the Reader's Digest book of the British countryside, Daddy? It's in the sitting room on the coffee table. I was looking up moths last night. I'm sure it's got a fungi section.
3: Good idea.
2: Oh, Daddy, on the coffee table.
3: Yeah, I'll go and have a look.
2: Yes, underneath the Radio Times.
3: Right.
2: So, what can I do for you, Bernard?
4: Well, I was hoping to have a quick word with Maud, in fact.
2: Oh, I'm afraid it's Maud's day off. She's at the health club.
4: Ah, yes, I can imagine Maud in the sauna.
2: Can you? Oh, frightful thought. The very word, sauna, makes me feel quite faint.
4: I've always been mildly intrigued about saunas. Maybe one day I'll throw my cap over the windmill and join a health club myself.
2: She should be back soon. Can I give her a message?
4: No, not really, thank you. I need to have a word with her personally.
2: Oh, I see.
4: Well, perhaps I might call in on my way back from the golf club dinner, if it's not too late.
2: Oh, what a good idea. Perhaps you'd like to join us in a cup of hot chocolate.
4: Oh, no, thank you, Alison. Chocolate activates my reflux.
2: Oh, dear, I'm so sorry. Peppermint tea, then?
4: No, alas. Peppermint is almost the worst thing of all for reflux.
2: Oh.
4: It's my hiatus hernia, you know.
2: Mm-hmm.
4: If I were to suck a peppermint and bend over, I'd be asking for trouble.
2: Well, anyone would, I think. So we'll look forward to seeing you later. I hope you have a good dinner, if you can get it past your hiatus hernia.
5: Hi, honey, I'm home.
2: Oh, Maud.
5: Had a fabulous time at the gym.
2: Oh, good.
5: Yep. Sauna, steam, isolateral machines, cardio machines. And I booked a personal fitness assessment from a goddess in Lycra called Sam.
2: Well, I'm glad somebody's enjoyed what has been a very trying day for me, personally. Not that I'm complaining.
5: So what happened? Where are the bananas? I'm starving.
2: We had a double cancellation.
5: Huh?
2: Those two couples, the Gordons and the Philpotts, who were coming to that wedding tomorrow.
5: What? They cancelled?
2: Yes, the wedding's off. Oh, talk about last minute.
5: Mm-hmm. What happened?
2: The groom ran off with the vicar.
5: Oh, well, that's the Anglican Church for you.
2: Mm.
5: It's those gold lamé frocks the bishops wear, bound to attract a raffish element.
2: Mm. Oh, and Bernard called by.
5: Well, that should have cheered you up, surely.
2: No, it was you he wanted to see. I told him about my allergy to primulas, but he didn't seem interested.
5: Mm.
2: He trumped me with his mother's anal fissure.
5: Mm.
2: I hate people who are competitive about ailments.
5: What did he want to ask me?
2: He wouldn't say. He was very coy. He might drop back later this evening on his way home from the golf club dinner.
5: Hmm. Fair enough. I'm not going anywhere. In fact, I've got plans for this evening.
2: Oh?
5: I'm going to be working on my new project upstairs.
2: What new project?
5: I've had this brilliant idea.
2: I don't like the sound of that.
5: No, you'll love it. I think we should rationalise the box room.
2: Rationalise it? What on earth do you mean?
5: Well, chuck all the junk out. Get rid of that horrendous old wardrobe.
2: What, Mummy's wardrobe?
5: Well, it's not much use to her now, is it?
2: But some of her clothes are still in there and all sorts of treasures.
5: Yes, but look, my dear, it's been 6 years now. You can't go on doting over a wardrobe full of old relics. And once we've cleared the box room, we can really go to town on it.
2: What have you got in mind?
5: Well, for a start, it would make a lovely little sauna.
2: I won't have a sauna here, Maud. It would ruin the ambiance.
5: Well, if you don't want a sauna, we could offer internet facilities.
2: Hmm?
5: A little cyber corner. We could charge them £1 an hour or something.
2: And how do you propose to pay for all this?
5: It'd pay for itself in no time. We could clear out all the junk ourselves this evening after supper.
2: No, Maud. I will do no such thing. Just for once, I'm saying no.
5: I'll do it myself, then, after supper. Now, what's Daddy having tonight?
2: Oh, he said he'd fix himself a ready meal. I suppose I'd better go down and make sure he's got it all sorted.
5: Right, I'll lay the table. And afterwards, I'm going to have a crack at that box room. It's just as well there's nobody staying tonight. We can make as much noise and mess as we like.
2: Oh, dear.
3: Where's my sauce? I've been looking for it for ages.
2: Here it is, in the fridge. Daddy's favourite, allegedly.
3: It's too late. The Boston chips are stone cold.
2: I'll soon warm them up again for you.
3: Didn't have the oven on high enough, I expect. Blasted oven chips, blinking rubbish.
2: I'll switch the oven on again. Look, look, look, Daddy. Turn it right round to 230. It must be absolutely sizzling before you put them in.
3: What's wrong with a good old chip pan, anyway?
2: Chip pans are dangerous. Ask the fire brigade.
3: Oh, those oven chips under petrol are a real thing. They taste of cardboard like everything else these days.
2: Now, why don't you have a nice potato in its jacket? Much healthier.
3: No. I want chips.
2: There's no need to have a tantrum. You're going to have chips. Go and sit down. I'll just wipe down your surfaces.
3: Oh, no. Where's the paper?
2: Over there. I'll get it. There you are.
3: Nice little job for you on the appointments page.
2: Really?
3: Yeah, quality and safety advisor. Good money, $35,000. Not bad for 5 days a week nagging.
2: I don't think that would suit me, actually, Daddy. It wouldn't really give me scope to exercise my creative side.
3: Well, just like your mother. She had a creative side.
2: Look, Daddy, I'm putting your chips back in the oven. Give them 10 minutes and they'll be piping hot again.
3: Oh. Piece of the paper about Africa. Thank God Maud got out when she did. Not a moment too soon.
2: Now, don't forget, Daddy, when the pinger goes off, your chips will be ready.
3: Hallucinogenic fungi. I wonder if it's a Latin name.
2: Don't forget the chips, will you?
3: No!
5: Let's get to grips with this wardrobe, then.
2: Oh, there's something awfully spooky about old wardrobes, isn't there? They're almost like coffins standing on end.
5: Open sesame! Oh, it smells musty.
2: Oh, how poignant. All her old dresses hanging there sadly in the dark.
5: We should have done this job in the daylight.
2: Look, there's that two-piece she wore on their trip to Paris.
5: I wonder if this wardrobe comes to bits. If not, I'll put an axe through the bastard.
2: You will not. That would be sacrilege.
5: Do you want it, then? Well, we could move it down to your room if you like.
2: No, it would look wrong in my room. A 1950s walnut wardrobe wouldn't go with my Regency stripes.
5: Of course it wouldn't. It's hideous. We should chuck it out. Maybe the Lions Club would take it away for one of their needy families.
2: I don't know if the Lions turned up their noses at our old sideboard, remember? Nobody wants sideboards these days.
5: Well, Mullet could take it to the tip for us, then. Oh, I don't think the Oxfam shop will say no to this stuff.
2: No, wait. Not the suit she wore for the Ruby wedding. She only wore it once. Oh, you can still smell her perfume. Mitsuko. Oh, dear.
5: Oh, come on. Don't start snivelling.
2: She was so proud of her Mitsuko. It's Mrs. Thatcher's favourite scent, too, you know, Alison, she used to say. Daddy bought it for her, specially for the Paris trip.
5: Do you remember them arguing about where to go for the holidays?
2: Oh, yes. I'll dip a toe in Switzerland if I'm pushed, George, but I draw the line at the Low Countries, especially Amsterdam.
5: Well, what about Italy, old girl? Florence, think of the art. Michelangelo, what's his name, Da Vinci, the Mona Lisa.
2: Oh, the Mona Lisa is in Paris, actually, George.
5: Well, Paris, then, dash it. Let's dance the night away at the Moulin Rouge.
2: If, and it's a big if, George, I did reconcile myself to a trip to Paris, I certainly wouldn't be seen dead in a nightclub.
5: Oh, she was such a prude, poor old thing.
2: Oh, well, their parents were Victorians, weren't they? In those days, even the pianos had to wear long skirts to hide their legs.
5: It's bizarre, that, isn't it? As if one would ever contemplate a sexual relationship with a piece of furniture. Although, I did know a chap in Africa.
6: Shut up, Maud.
5: Lived on a very remote
6: farm. I don't want to know.
5: There's a couple of big cardboard boxes down here.
2: Oh, look, Mummy's paint box. I can lose myself in art, Alison.
5: As long as it wasn't rude art.
2: Yes.
5: I don't know why Renoir had to keep painting those girls with no clothes on.
2: Well, landscape was more her thing, wasn't it?
5: And it's a big if.
2: I should ever win the lottery, Alison, I might permit myself a small landscape sketch by one of the Norwich school. Stark was her favourite. James Stark, you know.
5: Mm. Stark, but not Starkers. It's ironical, really.
2: Mm. She was never very encouraging about my attempts at watercolours, though. I remember her saying, Alison, is that a sheep? It looks like a rice pudding.
5: Yes, and then you said, if you can't say anything complimentary about my work, Mummy, I'd be grateful if you would just be quiet.
2: Maud, I never said anything of the sort. And my voice doesn't sound like that.
5: My voice doesn't sound like that.
2: Stop it, don't be childish.
5: Stop it, don't be childish.
2: Stop it. Don't be childish.
5: Don't be childish. That's what you need, actually, to be bloody childish once in a while.
2: No, I don't.
5: Yes, you do.
2: No, I don't.
5: Yes, you do. That's what Mummy needed, too. The pair of you should have come out to stay with me in Africa, ripped off your clothes and danced with the meerkats under the moon. It would have done you both a world of good.
2: You're talking complete rubbish, Maud, as usual. Oh, my God, whoever's that at this time of night?
5: I expect it's Mummy standing there on the doorstep now, pointing an accusing finger like that bloke in Don Giovanni. The commendatore, you know, the ghost of his father.
2: Yes, Don Giovanni. Oh, don't. I didn't go down there now.
5: Come on, you dark bugger. It'll be Bernard, obviously, probably a little bit pissed from the golf club dinner. Let's get down there and give him some hassle. Bernard.
7: Good evening. I hope this isn't too late.
5: No, we were just clearing out some junk upstairs, wallowing in nostalgia.
2: Come in, Bernard.
7: There's just one thing. I was just slightly concerned just now. I thought I could smell burning.
2: Burning?
7: As I stood here, I thought I caught a whiff of it.
5: Oh, by Jove, I think you're right.
7: I was wondering if it could be coming from your father's flat, although I can't see any smoke down there.
2: Oh, no, I knew this would happen.
5: Don't panic, Alison.
2: Smoke inhalation can kill in less than 60 seconds. Quick!
7: I can't see any
5: smoke. It's all right. Wait. Daddy! Daddy! Keep going to bed. Daddy! Look, I'll go round the side and look in through his window.
2: Daddy!
7: Mr. Butler!
2: Daddy! This is terrible. I knew something awful would happen. Daddy! Daddy! I'll go and fetch the spare key.
7: All right.
5: He's not in his bedroom anyway, so he must be still up.
7: I'm sure he's all right. I can't see any smoke. And hasn't he got a smoke alarm?
5: Daddy has his habit of taking the battery out of his smoke alarm because it makes a dreadful racket whenever he burns the toast.
7: Oh, perhaps you should relocate the smoke alarm out of reach. We have ours on the landing just outside Mother's bedroom. I came over queer trying to screw it to the ceiling. All the blood ran out of my hands and my knees started to shake.
5: Goodness.
7: Still, I suppose it's better than being a house fire statistic.
2: Here's the key.
7: Dreadful thought.
5: Look, all I'm saying is that we've got no actual evidence that he's come to any harm.
2: Perhaps he's got confused and wandered off. Old people do.
5: He's much more likely to elope than his physiotherapist.
2: Oh, stop it, Maud. He could be tottering along the side of the bypass by now with horrible young men screaming past him in their souped-up Ford escorts.
3: What the hell is going on?
2: Daddy! Oh, huh? Worried sick!
3: I've just nipped out for some chips. You fancy one, Bernard?
7: Thank you, Mr. Butler.
3: Always taste best out of the paper, don't they? Proper chips. Have one more.
5: Delicious.
2: What about me?
3: Oh, sorry, my dear. I didn't think chips are your thing. Help yourself.
2: Thank you.
3: So, You all came down to see me. How nice.
2: Oh, we were worried, Daddy. Bernard called by and he smelt burning. Mm. It was your oven chips. You left them in.
3: Oh, damn and blast. Clean forgot about the blinking things.
2: Reduced to ashes. I'll chuck them away when they've cooled down.
3: Best thing for them. Never mind.
7: Do you often take an evening stroll, Mr. Butler?
3: Oh, I can get as far as the late shop, the chippy and the pub. Thank the Lord. When it gets too much for me, Maud's going to put a bullet through my head.
2: Oh, no, Daddy, I wouldn't waste a bullet on you. I would just hit you over the head with a shovel.
3: Yeah.
2: Maud!
3: Oh, don't get upset, my dear. Maud's got a marvellous acid tongue, just like her mother. Chip off the old block.
2: Well, Daddy, listen to me. I want you to promise one thing.
3: What?
2: Never go out in the evening again without letting us know.
3: Certainly not. Diabolical liberty. I shall come and go as I please.
2: Well, Daddy, please be reasonable.
3: No, I can't. I shall be as unreasonable as I please, as long as there's breath in my body. You know, fancy another chip, Bernard. You think we need a bit more vinegar?
2: Well, Bernard, thank you for your help.
4: No.
2: Oh, Daddy is becoming quite stubborn at times, I'm afraid.
4: Oh, it's an old domino. Mother's just the same. She insisted she saw a scorpion in her bathroom the other day. I've told her till I'm blue in the face that scorpions are not a British phenomenon. Mm.
5: Do you ever worry about your mother when you're out for the evening, Bernard?
4: Oh, no. A local girl comes to sit with her. Oh. Tracy.
2: Ah, yes, I remember you mentioning her. That's handy. Is she good with old people?
4: Yes, she is. They play Scrabble together.
2: Oh, that's reassuring for you. A nice, sensible girl, I suppose. Homely.
4: Well, Tracy's very sensible, but I would hardly describe her as homely. She's tall, blonde, more than a touch of Jerry Hall about her.
2: Oh, really?
4: Yeah, she's bright, too. Not just a bimbo. She got a triple word score once with pervy and sticky in the corner.
3: Any chance of a mug of Horlicks?
2: No, of course, Daddy. Yes, I'll make you one right away.
3: Thank you, my dear. What on earth are you? Oh, those damn chips have given me jip, you
2: I
3: know.
2: Did warn you. Oh,
3: quite right. Sorry, I was a bit grumpy today. My arthritis was playing me up.
2: Oh, Horlicks will sort you out.
3: Was it a good dinner, Bernard?
4: Yes, thank you, Mr. Butler.
2: What did you have?
4: Crab meat, portobello imperial. Then pan blackened mahi-mahi. And then for pudding, I pushed the boat out with a melon gondola with fresh fruit coulis.
2: Goodness! Menus don't sound like food these days, do they? They sound more like shampoo or foreign travel. What's portobello mean?
4: It's a mushroom.
3: Oh, is it a hallucinogenic one?
4: No.
3: Well, I still haven't finished my crossword.
2: How did your speech go, Bernard? Did you slip any sly jests in?
4: Well, I did, actually. I did a search on golfing jokes on the internet. Unfortunately, most of them were too obscene, but I did find one.
3: Well, let's have it then. Don't be shy.
4: Standing on the tee of a relatively long par 3, the confident golfer said to his caddy, "Looks like a forward and a putt to me." The caddy handed him the forward, which he topped about 15 yards off the front of the tee. Immediately, the caddy handed him his putter and said, "And now for one hell of a putt."
2: I'm sorry, Bernard. I don't quite get. What's a forward?
5: Here's your horse, Daddy. Did I?

0: don't quite get a... What's a forward?
1: Right, here's your horse, Daddy. Did I miss Bernard's joke?
2: Oh, it's all right, Maud. It wasn't a very good one.
1: Oh, certainly made Daddy laugh. I've always been interested in golf. Maybe I should join this golf club of yours, Bernard.
2: Oh, I'd be happy to show you around, Maud, if you like.
0: But wasn't there something you wanted to ask Maud, Bernard, or was it a private matter?
2: Oh, goodness no, Alison. It's nothing confidential, although it is perhaps a little unorthodox.
1: Oh, good. I love it when people ask me unorthodox things. Go ahead, Bernard.
2: Well, bear with me for a moment. Mm. Maud?
1: Go on, spit it out.
2: Habadi Bibi.
1: Hujambo Buana.
2: Habari Gani.
1: Mazuri Sada Asanti. Una Toka Wabi.
2: You've stumped me there, I'm afraid, Maud.
3: What the hell's going on? Has something happened to my brain?
0: I believe they're talking in an African language, Daddy.
2: I've been teaching myself Swahili on the internet.
0: Goodness, you are a dark horse, Bernard.
1: And he's very good. You've a rare feeling for the language, you know.
2: Oh, no, that's not true, Maud, but I was wondering if you would consider giving me proper lessons in Swahili. Oh,
1: nothing would give me greater pleasure, Bernard. And perhaps in return, you could teach me golf.
2: What a brilliant idea. And perhaps we could swap Swahili small talk on the 14th green.
1: Wonderful.
3: Fungus with hallucinogenic qualities. 5-8.
1: Magic mushroom, perhaps?
3: Ah! Yes. That's it. Yes. Well done, Maud. I thought Alison would be able to help me with it, but even though she's something of a vegetarian, she didn't have a clue.
0: No. I've always been very slow on the uptake, I'm afraid. A source of amusement to my sharp-witted friends, no doubt. Oh, I'm sorry, that sounded martyred. Would anyone like some more Horlicks?
2: No, thanks, Alison. Or should I say, La Asante?
1: Very good. Bernard's a case, isn't he? You never know what he's going to come up with next.
0: Oh, I think there's method in his madness.
1: What?
0: He's obviously taken a shine to you.
1: Don't be daft. He'd never look twice at me. And if he did, I'd send him away with a flea in his ear, in Swahili if necessary.
0: He's after you, mark my words. Although nobody ever does mark my words. Oh, dear, there I go again. This martyred tone of mine. I've been trying to shake it off all day. I know how unattractive it is.
1: Shall we go and choose a computer tomorrow for the cyber cafe in the box room?
0: No, Maud, I don't want to. And I don't want a cyber cafe in the box room. Goodness, I've been trying to say no all day, and yes, I've managed it.
1: Have you? What are there for?
0: Oh, nothing. Never mind.
1: Oh, well, we can decide about the box room in the morning. I don't insist on a cyber cafe. We could have a mini gym. Tata onana.
0: What does that mean?
1: Good night.
0: Tata onana. Sounds more fun than good night somehow. Tata onana. Maybe I should learn Swahili too. Maud?
1: What's Swahili for no?

0: Alison and Maud was written by Sue Lynn. The cast was Denise Coffey as Alison, Miriam Margolyes as Maud, Josh Ackland as Father, and Jeffrey Whitehead as Bernard. The producer was Jonathan James Moore.
1: Dear Henry, dear Henry, I've just burnt the roast and I've ruined the sponge.
2: Well, that's a nice thing, isn't it? After I've been working...
1: Henry, I've got me secret supply.
2: You don't mean...
1: Polo mints.
2: Yum, yum.
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0: From today.
1: You know, some marmalades get some of their tang from added flavoring. While Robertson's Golden Shred gets all of its tang from Seville oranges. What would you rather have for breakfast?
2: 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I'm crunching my polo, dear Liza, crunching.
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0: I cleaned four houses in this street. 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It's Monday morning, so I'm outside number 25, the McDonald's. Two parents, three kids. Anna's 10, Evie's 16, and the eldest boy, Rory, he's 18. He's away in Glasgow now. Economics. I've been cleaning this big, drafty Victorian house for over 10 years. I answered an ad. Lady wanted for light household duties. Light? Some chance. I bought myself a motorbike earlier this year. I was fed up with them buses. Well, they all love it here in the lane. It makes me seem exotic. You should hear them talking about it on the phone. Sorry, that's my cleaning lady roaring off on her bike.
1: Johnny, me!
2: Daddy, could you put the kettle on, please? I'll be down in a minute. I'm just at the computer.
1: Aye, right, still in your bed, no doubt.
2: Hi, Sally.
3: Hey, Anna, love.
2: Mum's just getting up now.
1: I figured that. What are you doing off school?
2: We have an exceptional closure. Look, a hideous press.
1: Oh, take that thing out of my sight. Oh, God, I hit that thing to give me the willies. I don't know how you can touch it. It looks like a rat.
2: Don't be so mean, Sally. You're gorgeous, aren't you, Ophelia? Hamlet's going to be a dad.
1: Is he?
2: Simon showed me how to get them. Sweet. He knows all about hamsters. We married them as well. Simon knows all the words to get married with.
1: He knows more than his prayers, that, and he's a wee grander. 9 going on 90. Oh, we'll hear the excuses now for the reason this kitchen looks like Maggie's Market.
2: Oh, hi, Sally. Oh, I'll just make some tea.
1: The kettle's on. Oh. I see you had people in last night. I'm sorry about the mess, Sally. I meant to get up and load the dishwasher this morning, but I didn't get a wink's sleep last night. I'm so worried about this piece, as I've already had my deadline extended twice now. I'm still way behind.
4: How long have you been writing that thing?
1: 5 years now. It's not easy with three kids and living in a madhouse. Oh, I should never have agreed to 3 days lecturing.
4: Don't worry, you bother. Surely there's enough books for people to be getting on with. The shops are full of them, never mind this house.
1: Yes, but Nona's done an in-depth study of the premenstrual mood swings of Maud Gonne.
4: I'm sure there'll be a lot of calls for a book on that, right enough.
5: Sally?
4: Yes, Evie, what is it?
5: Oh, my knickers are missing. Have you tidied them away?
4: I don't think I would describe those G-spots as knickers. Bum freezers, I'd call them.
5: It's so I don't have visible panty line.
4: I washed a batch of them last week. I put them in your knicker drawer.
5: Well, they've gone.
1: You should be doing your own laundry, Evie. Sally has more than enough to do, and so have I. You don't lift a finger. Your room is a total tip. I can't even see the carpet.
5: Good. It's a horrible carpet. Can't believe you made me get it.
1: Oh, you chose it. Anyway, don't change the subject. We were talking about your messy room.
5: You can talk. Sally does all the housework. You do nothing except sit at that stupid computer all day and ignore us. You shouldn't have had kids, Mum. You've obviously got no maternal instinct.
4: If you two are going to start one of your screaming matches, would you mind getting out of my kitchen?
5: I'm going now.
4: What's that you're pinning in the fridge? I can hardly open the door for notices as it is.
5: This is my new dad. Hmm. You needn't worry, Mum. I'm making all my own meals.
4: That'll be a first.
2: What does no crabs mean? We never have crabs.
5: No carbs, you dyslexic little brat. It's a new dad. Jennifer Aniston and Calista Flockhart are both on.
4: Oh, starvation then. Well, that's just cut down in the dishes now for the last time. Will you all get out from under my feet?
5: What's that hamster up then?
2: It's a wee hammock.
5: Give me those back. You're a nasty wee twerp. That's a pair of my good knickers.
2: Mom, tell her she can't have them. It's Hamlet's new hammock. His is blue satin and his feet is pink. They take naps in them and they're cute.
5: Give me them. They're my good knickers. That's what they're. Right, Mum, you're just going to have to buy me new ones because I'm not wearing those again if that stupid little rat's been sleeping in them.
2: Stop calling him rat! I hate you!
1: Evie, Anna, please stop squalling! Anna, give Evie back her knickers and both of you go now and tidy your room so Sally can hoover. Now! God! How can I get my mind on a higher plane when I'm sorting out knicker wars?
5: You are so selfish, Mum, sometimes. All you think about is your stupid thesis. I mean, who cares about bloody Maud Gonne and her stupid period? She's probably some fat old cow.
1: On the contrary, she was tall, slim and elegant. There are pictures of her on my desk.
4: Maybe she followed the no crab, Dad.
5: It's no carbs. I hate this house sometimes. I can't wait to get out of here next
4: year. You're not
5: year.
4: The only one.
5: Right, I'm going to my room. And as for you, you can stay out of it.
1: Tea, Sally. I'm having chamomile.
4: I'll take the instant coffee.
1: Oh, I stopped the coffee. I'm too sensitive to caffeine. I was getting anxiety attacks.
4: Yes, yeah, so noticed. I didn't realise they were connected to the coffee.
1: You're early these days.
4: Oh, no, that bike's great.
1: I gave that Bertha McClure one I left today. You know, she cleans across the street for the evenings. I think she just holds Pierce to my side, holding on to me. And she'll scream blue murder the whole way here. The hair's coming a mile away. She can get the bus home. There you are now.
3: That's an interesting looking man in Miss Black's garden.
1: Oh, that's her new lodger, Fintan Fanning. He's a singer over for the Castle Ward Opera. He's a lovely fella. I met him last week.
3: Oh, how long was he here for?
1: 8 weeks, I think. Mind you, I'm sure his head's turned with that Victor McVitie hanging around the house all day. You'd think his arse was welded to that seat in front of the telly.
3: Oh, isn't he ghastly? He's such a drip.
1: That's one word for him.
3: Miss Black was telling me all about him yesterday. She thinks he's an amazing poet. He writes in Ulster Scots dialect, Ullans, it's called. Oh, I must ask him to give me one.
1: Oh, aye?
3: One of his poems to read in Ullans. Sounds a bit like a Ballymena accent, but it's all the rage. The Assembly is trying to promote it, you know. Get it on a par with Gaelic. Miss Black is getting Victor a grant to write a book of poems.
1: In Ullans? Must have been Ullans I heard him come off with when he banged his head in the cupboard door last week.
3: There's lots of interest in the revival of the language. He's fluent in it, allegedly.
1: Well, he sends like rats, he nails it to me. He can't get that house clean since he moved in. He wouldn't even lift his legs to let you hoover.
3: Yeah, he is one of our more unusual lodgers.
1: I don't know what the point of him is. All that mad red hair. I think he dyes it.
3: Yes, it's a rather startling shade of red.
1: Isn't it a pity he wasn't leaving after 8 weeks in Fintan's stay? He's gorgeous, isn't it?
3: So that's Fintan Fanning. Rather dishy. He's quite famous. I read about him in the Belfast Telegraph. Eddie McIlwain had a big article about him. Apparently, he's into Eastern mysticism.
1: Is he? Eddie McIlwain? Get away out of that.
3: No, Fintan Fanning. Oh, maybe I should take in lodgers, Sally. The extra income would mean I could cut back on my lecturing time.
1: Claire, you need a lodger like you need a hole in the head. Sure, getting out of the house a few days a week does you good. You'd only have more time to fret about Maud Gawn's periods. Is he waving at?
3: Well, I think he's practising his Tai Chi. Look.
1: Oh. I'm sure you're right. Why don't you take your tea upstairs? I'll never get this read up.
2: Hello, Sally. Where's Anna?
1: She's up in her room. Clean your feet. Anna! Simon's here! Did your mummy give you a day off your books then?
2: Yes. She says playing with my friend should be an integral part of the learning process.
1: Did she indeed? I'm sure she's right.
6: Simon, I was just going to get to you. Hamlet's escaped. I can't find him anywhere.
2: Maybe he's trying to hide from his forthcoming responsibilities.
1: His what?
2: Hamlet's going to be a father. Ophelia is pregnant.
1: All right. You think he ran away when he found out? Well, he wouldn't be the first man I knew to do that.
2: The first male, you mean? He's not a man. He's a hamster.
1: Why don't you go and tidy your room, Annie? You'll probably find him under the mess. Take Simon with you.
6: Sally, we need Hamlet here to help Ophelia with the baby.
2: They're coming today, maybe.
1: Maybe he can't face to watch the birth, Anna. He's away to the pub with his mates.
6: Don't be so mean, Sally. Just think of poor Ophelia. She'll be a single mother.
1: Probably manage better without a man. Go on. Both of you, out of here.
7: Yes?
8: Hello, Sergeant Patterson and Constable McAfee. You are from the pub.
7: Is anything the matter?
8: We've had a report that a man's been seen making obscene gestures from one of your back gardens into the park.
7: Oh, come on in. I'll just tell Mrs. MacDonald.
9: What is it, Sally?
7: It's the RUC. They say somebody's reported a flasher out the back.
5: Flasher? Oh, my God. Oh, my God. Oh, my God. Where are the kids? Where's Anna? Come in, please. Take them to the kitchen. I'll just go and clear the kids from the lane.
1: And that's her in camomile.
7: Anna's upstairs with Simon and the hamsters. Just come on through to the kitchen.
1: Thanks. Did he expose himself? I wonder what he was doing down the lane.
8: We're not exactly sure, love. Officer McAfee here took the call.
10: Yeah, a woman called to report the incident. She sounded a bit emotional, very deep voice. Said she nearly strangled her dog with a lead trying to escape.
7: Oh, who was it?
8: I'm afraid she didn't give her name. Sounded distraught. Hung up. Call box at the bottom of the street. We normally wouldn't follow up an anonymous call, except it's beside a school in a public park.
11: Oh, Anna's not outside. She didn't go to the park, did she, Sally?
0: If you'd waited a minute, I was trying to tell you. She's in her room with that wee know-all Simon, looking for one of the hamsters.
11: Oh, thank goodness. Oh, I'm sorry, you'll have to excuse me. This is shocking news. My little girl is 10. A very impressionable child. Would you like some tea?
10: No, thanks.
11: Oh. I haven't time. Flasher, and from the lane as well. It's hard to believe. I mean, this is such a good area. We know all the neighbours well. We normally notice a stranger at the back lane. When did it happen?
10: Well, we came up as soon as we got the report. I'd say it was an hour ago.
8: We have a description. He's tall, thin, black.
11: Black?
10: Turn the page.
8: All right. Black hair. Wearing pajamas.
0: Easy to miss them.
10: Anyway, he was allegedly making rude gestures into the park from your garden. Well, if you don't mind, we'll go and take a look out the back.
11: Oh, Sally, men are sick, sick, sick. And today of all days, with a kid off school, bloody Kenneth Baker. Oh, I'm not sleeping my bed until he's caught.
0: Kenneth Baker? Did they say that's who it was? Sure, you never sleep anyway.
11: Honestly, Sally, it's a shame when children can't play out the back without fear of perverts and child molesters.
5: What are you rambling on about, Mum?
11: There's a flasher out the back.
5: Nice one. I'm away for a look. My mate Aaron said you can really undermine them by pointing at their willies and laughing.
0: I'm not going to get anything done today. Would you all clear out and let me finish this ironing?
11: Oh, Sally, put the kettle on, would you? I need to fix the chamomile.
0: You'll be going into a coma if you drink any more of that. I'm away to clear the front room. There's that many burned down candles in there. You'd think you had a power cut.
11: I suppose I'd better get back to Maud.
0: Anna! Evie, turn that music down! Anna!
11: Come here. Come here, listen. Hear that? That's something scratching. I think old Hamlet's got himself trapped down that pillar.
2: But how could he?
0: These pillars are hollow. He must have got onto the floor in the upstairs drawing room and fallen down.
2: Oh no, Sally, he'll suffocate. Ophelia will be a widow.
0: God, you take after your ma. You turn everything into drama. I'll get your dad's drill. We'll just need to bore a wee hole and get him out.
2: You'll have to be extremely careful. You could damage the pillow.
0: I thought you'd left, Simon.
2: No. Anna and I were watching Free Willy. It's a heartrending story of a young boy's love for a wheel. Only £3.99, a spectacular saving on the original price. Evie got it in Tesco's.
0: Aye, and I'm sure she was disappointed when she found out it was about a wheel. Is your daddy home?
2: No, just Mummy and the baby. They're having quality time together.
0: I'm sure they are. Here, keep your ear to that pillar in case he moves. I'll go and get that nice Fenton fella from next door. I'm sure he'd know the best way. It's very good of you to help. Fenton, all the men are at work.
12: I think Victor is there.
0: That's what I said. Anyway, you need a steady hand to do this.
12: It seems an awful pity to drill through this pillar. Are you sure it's wooden?
0: It is. The painter told me it was when the room got redone.
12: It's such a lovely feature.
0: I don't see the point of it.
12: I'll give it a go.
11: What are you doing? To drill a hole in that pillar. This is a listed building, the only complete remaining Victorian terrace in Belfast.
2: I think you're fine, Mrs. MacDonald. It's the only remaining residential one.
11: Shut up, Simon.
2: Hurry up, please. Hannah will be suffocated.
11: Suffocated? You're lucky I haven't suffocated her before now. There's no way. Your father will go mad.
2: You're a murderer.
11: Anna, it's a hamster. It's a few months old. That pillar is 170 years old.
2: Yes, Hamlet's just a baby. Well, actually, he is only a few months old, but he's a fully mature hamster.
0: Look, Claire, if Fenton was to drill a wee bit here at the back, then you could shove the wood back in and use wood fitters so you wouldn't see it.
2: Oh, Mum, please. Please, we're running out of time.
12: I'll try to keep the hole as small as possible.
11: All right. Try to be careful, will you?
12: It's not going to do it. I'm afraid we need a stronger bit.
2: My daddy has the biggest bit in the lane.
0: That must be nice for him.
11: I'll go and see if we can borrow it.
12: Well, this is certainly a bit different. Drilling for hamsters, and I thought Belfast would be dull.
0: Oh, I don't worry out this lane. All the kids have menageries.
10: This wee fella here, Simon, he's got a baby dinosaur.
13: I have an iguana.
12: An iguana?
13: Yes, it's a large arboreal lizard of the West Indies and South America. They can attain lengths of 5 feet or more. Nice call, Diggy.
10: Aye, and if it attains another inch, it'll be looking a new cleaner. Never saw an uglier looking big in anything. It'll make your flesh creep. I even prefer the parrot the twins have in number 31.
13: Chutney is a macaw, Sally.
10: Well, it looks like a parrot to me. I don't know what's wrong with kids in this lane. Have they never heard of goldfish? Mind you, Miss Black would be better off the giant lizard than that Victor one. He makes the iguana look pretty.
12: He's not very friendly, is he?
10: Oh, you can say that again.
12: He seems to have an antipathy to opera singers. He's barely civil to me, but everybody else in the street seems very friendly.
10: Aye, they are. On this side, the oddies.
12: The oddies?
10: The odd numbers. Nobody ever bothers with the evens on the other side of the street. All the business goes on in the lane out the back.
12: How long have you worked here?
10: This house? Over 10 years.
12: Do you ever think of changing jobs?
10: Oh, aye, all the time. Ach, I suppose I'm used to it, and I'm not qualified to do anything else.
12: You could always go back to school. Adult education, I mean.
10: Oh, no, I was never very clever at school.
12: You seem very clever to me. I mean, they all seem so dependent on you.
10: Thanks. Well, as a matter of fact, there's a new agency opening and...
11: Here we go. Oh, this one should do the trick. Now, Saffron thinks it's insane to be drilling through the pillar.
13: Mum, we have to. We can't let him die.
12: Ah, yes, this is one of the new drills. Should do it.
13: This drill has a powerful 18-volt hammer action, variable speed and includes a double-ended driver bit.
10: He swallowed a dictionary and it's coming up in chapters.
12: Okay, here we go. Anna, I think you'd better put your hand in and see if you can fish him out. Oh, that's it. Yep. Oh.
13: Oh, no, it's a hammock. Look, it's a little mouse.
11: Oh. Ah.
13: It's only a field mouse. Give it to me.
5: What is going on here? Anna, here's your bloody smelly hamster cat. It was in my knicker drawers, pretty crapped all over my underwear. I'll need to disinfect them now. I could catch rabies, you know. What?
12: We've just spent an hour trying to get him out of the pillar.
5: Any particular reason?
11: Anna, honestly, I am so behind in my work as it is.
6: I'm sorry, Mum. I must have left him there when I was getting the hammock for Ophelia.
5: Mum, can you please keep this little brat out of my room? There's no privacy in this house. Can you not read? There is a do not enter sign on my door.
10: I wish we were on the back door of this house.
11: Don't put that piece back yet, Sally. Listen, maybe we should get some mice poison first. Oh, honestly, I hope the pillars aren't crawling with mice. I thought you couldn't have mice in a house with a cat. Such is useless. All he does is pee in the guest room.
5: Yeah, that's right. Get rid of my cat when this wee brat is allowed the vermin in the house and breathing.
11: I didn't say we were getting rid of him. I merely said he was useless at killing mice.
5: Well, we got him from the McNamara's and they're vegetarians. So what do you expect? Maybe he just doesn't feel like committing mass murder to suit you.
11: Evie, please go. I'm starting to feel tense.
5: Yeah, don't worry. I'm going now.
11: I'm sorry, Fenton. Teenage angst and all that. Evie's very highly strong.
10: She must take after her father.
11: All those hormones flooding around don't help.
13: Is Evie taking steroids?
11: Go away, Simon.
13: I think you're all a bit tense.
6: Come on and finish watching the video, Simon.
12: Well, I better be getting along. I've got a rehearsal to go to.
10: Oh, here we go again. This place is worse than Shaftesbury Square on a Saturday night.
14: Hello. We've been to nearly every house. No luck. But Mr. McVitie from number 27 says he saw a man answering the description come in here. So you mind if we come in again?
10: Oh, not at all. Come on. We're all in here, drilling for hamsters.
8: All right. I'm sure you'd have noticed someone, especially since he was wearing pajamas. Sir, can I have your name and address, please?
12: My name and address? What's the matter?
14: Sir, could you tell us where you were about 2.5 hours ago?
8: And were you wearing those pajamas?
12: These aren't pajamas. I was in the garden of number 27.
8: In the garden, I see. And what were you up to in the garden?
12: I was exercising.
8: Ha! So that's what you call it. Exercising. Very interesting. Sir, I'd like to ask you to accompany me to Donegal Park.
10: Hey, wait a wee minute. What's he supposed to have done?
8: Well, madam, I'm afraid he fits the description of the person seen behaving irregularly in one of the back gardens.
10: Oh, hang on a wee minute, Sergeant. He was only practising his Shai Chi.
8: His what?
5: Do you mean Tai Chi?
10: Oh, that's it.
5: Oh, it's brilliant, isn't it? I've just started that myself. How long have you been doing it?
12: About 4 years now. I hate missing my class when I'm away. I have such a good teacher.
5: Oh, there's a really good class here in the PEC. I can get you a leaflet if you like.
8: Now, what does this Tai Chi look like?
12: You've done the bubbling well, haven't you?
15: Yeah, yeah.
12: Well, let's try that.
15: Okay.
12: Here we go.
15: It's hard wearing a flak jacket, mind you.
12: It really helps my energy levels.
15: Maybe I should persuade Victor to take it up.
8: Well, I can't see how anyone could mistake that for flak.
1: Did you say it was a woman who rang up?
5: Yes, we thought at first it might have been that owl doll who got her railings pinched last year.
1: Miss Black?
12: My landlady.
8: Aye, the one that was in all the papers. She had us tortured phoning up, on the phone every day, wanting to know our progress. She lives in this lane, doesn't she?
1: And she does, next door.
5: Except she hasn't got a Scots accent.
1: Aha. Who told you they saw somebody coming in here?
8: Mr. McVitie, that ginger fella next door. Right, and he has a Ballymena accent, gotcha.
1: Ah, it's about Victor. Oh, he's one bad egg. And he's jealous of Mr. Fanning here.
8: Well, I think the matter's solved. Constable McAfee, I think we might just have another wee word with Mr. McVitie. Mm-hmm. Wasting police time is a serious matter. Goodbye now.
12: Goodbye. Yes.
5: Oh, I go to the Wednesday class at the PE Centre. I might see you there. Cheerio.
1: Thanks oh, good. Very much,
12: Mike.
1: They've gone.
12: Gosh, that was all a bit upsetting, really. I'd hate the opera to get any bad publicity because of me. It helps me relax, you see. the Tai Chi.
1: I think don't worry about it. Sounds like Victor was making trouble telling the police you'd been out in the garden. And then you standing there in your pyjamas.
12: Well, they're not actually pyjamas.
5: No, it's an Issey Miyake leisure suit.
1: Oh, well, whatever. They're very comfortable looking. Maybe I should get a pair to wear when I'm cleaning. Anyway, I was lucky that wee policewoman knew all about it.
12: I can't thank you enough, Sally.
5: Miss, we'll have to get along to the opera. Miss Black says it's a great production.
12: Perhaps I can arrange a few comps.
5: That'd be lovely. Tony and I'd love that.
12: And you, Sally?
5: I'm sure Sally wouldn't be into opera.
12: I've been feeling Sally might be a bit of an opera buff. Hey, Sally?
1: Oh, I do a lot of screaming around the house. Go on, why not? I've never been.
12: Well, why don't you give it a try? This one has subtitles. Anyway, I'd better get a move on.
5: Bye, Fintan. Lovely to meet you. Oh, I should get back to the grindstone.
12: Goodbye. Thanks for sorting that out with the police.
1: Oh, you're welcome.
12: I'll see you. I'll let you know about the cops.
1: Bye-bye. Oh, poor old Fintan. I thought he was going to faint when the police asked him his name. He went as white as a ghost. He's the nicest lodger Miss Black's had, isn't he?
5: Oh, yes. Do you remember the two from last year? They drank all her good wine and left a case of Black Tower.
1: Oh, that was decent of them. I like Black Tower. All the same. You'd wonder how she can be bothered.
5: I think she likes the company. And I'm sure the money comes in handy. Although I'd be surprised if Victor pays much rent. Mm.
1: It sounds like he's been at the vodka again today.
5: Hello? Who? Hold on, please. It's for you, Sally. Someone with an American accent.
1: Oh, I'll just take that there out in the hall, if you don't mind.
5: No, not at all.
1: Hello? Is Sally O'Neill here? How did you get this number?
16: Hi, Miss O'Neill. I called your home and your son gave it to me. I told him it was urgent. I wondered if you could come in today for a further interview with us. We were real impressed with your last one.
1: What time?
16: 3 o'clock?
1: Oh, it'll have to be later. I don't finish work till 3.
16: Fine, let's make it 4 o'clock then.
1: I won't have time to get home and get changed.
16: Oh, don't worry about that. See you 4 o'clock.
5: Everything all right, Sally?
1: Yes.
5: That was an American accent, wasn't it?
1: Yes. Oh, God, well, all this fusses me behind my work. I'll just finish the hoovering.
5: Right. Well, back to the study then.
1: That's me finished, Claire. I'll see you on Friday.
9: Thanks, Sally.
16: Hello, maids to order hygiene technicians. Can I help you?
5: Who is this, please?
16: He called me, love. Maids to order hygiene technicians.
5: What do you do?
16: We supply a cheerful maid to come to your home and clean it like never before, using only top quality products. Our employees are all picked for their cheerful dispositions and their love for domestic hygiene.
5: God, this woman sounds like a relative of Simon's.
16: Pardon?
5: Oh, thank you. I think I dialed the wrong number.
16: Okay.
8: There, they are. Sorry to interrupt.
5: Oh, hello, Trevor.
8: Nobody want this ham sandwich?
5: No, go ahead.
8: Thanks.
5: Simon's upstairs.
8: No. I'm not looking for him, but he has piano at 5. Send him in then. No, I'm just leaving in a notice for the next Residents Association meeting Thursday night.
5: Oh, it's not here, is it?
8: No, our house this time. One or two pressing items on the agenda.
3: Well, I can guess. Miss Black's railings.
8: You're right. I couldn't have another bit of ham, could I? Saffron had marrow fritters for lunch.
3: Oh, yeah, hang on. I'll make you one. I'm worried, Trevor.
8: What's up?
3: Sally's had a phone call.
8: Bad news?
3: Have you ever heard of maids to order?
8: Sounds like an escort agency.
3: Oh, my God. It couldn't be, could it? They told me they were hygiene technicians. Do you think that's a code for call girls?
8: That's probably their cover. They don't usually say what they do over the phone.
3: Oh, Trevor, I couldn't bear it if Sally were to leave us. I couldn't cope. The house would be impossible. I'm just not cut out for housework. It stifles my creativity.
8: To leave to become a call girl? It does seem out of character. Although, Saffron thinks Sally has been a bit different since she bought the motorbike.
3: Oh.
8: Maybe wearing all that leather has got her excited.
3: How long has Sally worked for you, Trevor?
8: It must be 8 years, since Simon was a baby. Why?
3: She's been coming here for over 10 years. Do you think we all pay her enough?
8: Yes, I'm sure we do. Twice the minimum wage. And she gets holiday pay and sick pay. Maybe she just needs an extra job in the evenings.
3: But an escort agency? She always says she's fed up with men.
8: Perhaps men aren't involved.
3: No. You don't think she could be...
8: A lot of women don't discover their true sexuality till later on. I've been reading a book of Saffron's. It's called Buried Feminine Sexual Urges, How to Bring Them to the Surface.
3: But Sally... You think Sally has come out? It seems so unlikely. I would have noticed.
8: She comes to us on Wednesday. I'll ask Saffron to try and find out by stealth. Saffron's good at that sort of thing.
3: Yeah, she is rather good at finding out other people's business.
8: That's a bit harsh, Claire. Saffron is just naturally interested in people. Anyway, perhaps the four houses who employ Sally could have a quick chat after the residence meeting. I have to go. I have to hand these leaflets out. See you later. Yeah. Can I take this ham sandwich with me?
3: Oh, yeah, yeah. See you.
17: Hi, Fenton. You off to your rehearsal?
12: Yes. I thought I might be able to catch a lift. I've always fancied myself on a motorbike.
17: Get on that helmet and climb in the back.
12: Maybe we have time for a cup of coffee. My rehearsal's at 4.
17: So's my appointment. Well, that'll be great, Fenton.
18: In Two Doors Down by Annie McCartney, Sally was played by Frances Tumulty, Claire by Marcella Reardon, Fintan by Gerard Murphy, and Evie by Katie Gledhill. Trevor was played by Gerard McSorley, Anna by Bethan Lloyd, and Simon by Patrick Gledhill. Other parts were played by members of the company. Two Doors Down was directed in Belfast by Tanya Nash.

0: down.
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3: You know, cats have minds of their own. 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They really do know what they like. Tibby, Tibby, Tibby. 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

0: and the Ladies by Taran Alley, with Barbara Dixon as Bev and Bridget Forsyth as Mrs. Ollerenshaw. Episode 2, Harebrained Schemes.
1: And what we're going to do for money if you lose your job?
2: How about you taking your turn to earn some?
1: You know there's no jobs round here for blokes like me.
2: For idle ones? No, you're right. Now, come on, get in the car, I'm going to be late. You and all, Kevin, out the house.
3: Oh, Mum, you're going to show me up in front of me mates.
2: You should have thought of that before you went AWOL yesterday, Kevin.
3: Oh, what am I supposed to do at school at 7:30? No one gets there that early.
2: Don't worry, it's all sorted. I should think you'll be quite busy.
3: Busy? Doing what? Oh, Mum, it's a flipping stupid idea.
2: Gary, will you get him in the car?
1: Kev, shift!
3: Flaming hell! I don't need an armed escort, you know.
2: The way you're going, Kevin, it'll be good practice for when...
4: Well, I had to eliminate you some way, so I could live.
5: I'm going out now and blow up every pole and wire I see. I don't care what happens to me, as long as you're all dead.
4: You haven't the strength. Why do you...
2: Get in the car, the pair of you.
6: It's early to be looking for business, isn't it, love?
7: Oh, get lost.
8: Instant wait.
7: I'm not telling you again.
8: Hey, miss, remember us from last year, do you?
7: The spots look familiar, yeah?
8: Yeah.
7: Come on, Bev.
1: Who was that on the phone, anyway?
2: Paul Newman.
1: Ah, oh, very funny.
2: Who'd you think it was? Me toy boy? He's the union rep.
1: Calling you at 7 in the morning?
2: They're privatising us, Gary. It's an emergency. You've not got a clue, have you?
3: It's all right, Mum. I'll get out here.
2: Kevin. Anyway, Paul
1: said that... It's Paul now, is it?
2: That, as we're a grant-maintained school, they can write what they want in the new kitchen contract. So... We just need to get them to write me and the girls in as the staff. Simple.
1: You reckon?
2: Here, slow down. Jo said she'd wait outside the superstore. What are you wearing?
7: Get lost!
2: Jo, get in here before you get arrested.
7: Oh, sorry, Bev. I thought it was more trouble.
3: I could live out here, ma'am.
2: You'll stay put.
7: Hiya, Gary. Kev.
3: Hiya.
1: Forget to put your frock on, did you?
7: Bit early for you, isn't it, Kev?
3: I know it.
2: I've arranged something special for our Kev, you know, to make it worth his while coming in.
7: Hey, you'll probably be the lollipop lady outside school, Kev.
2: Ha-ha.
7: Full of ideas, your mum.
1: Airbrain schemes, more like.
2: Joe, what have you come as?
7: Well, it gets so flipping hot in them kitchens, I'm hardly going to wear me thermals, am I?
2: Yeah, but nice if you wore something, though.
9: There you go, love.
10: Thanks, Sheila.
9: You better get your overall on before Mrs. Ollerenshaw sees you. She won't be happy you trolloping around in front of the kids like some go-go dancer.
10: Go-go dancer? You don't like me hot pants, then?
9: I think they're brilliant. Wish I had the figure for them. But not the red. It clashed with me varicose veins.
10: So what's your problem?
9: It's going to be easy enough to get rid of us without giving them any more reasons. Here, do you want one of Sophie's cornflake biscuit disasters from yesterday? I really like them.
10: No, sir.
9: I didn't sleep a wink last night. I've been that upset. I mean, you spend 25 years in their kitchen and they just chuck you on the scrap heap. I'll never get another job if I lose this one. I mean, a little cleaning job in the afternoons won't pay the bills.
10: Oh, here we go.
2: Johnny me!
10: Can we guess?
9: Bless her, she'll kill herself one of these days. You all right?
2: I've scratched me mud guard. Should have run the flaming thing over. Joe, what are you wearing?
9: We've done that, Sally. Come on, love.
10: We're just drowning our sorrows in a brew.
2: Ta, I know he didn't come in today. What's the point if they're going to get shot of us? Hope there's loads left in that pot. The bin men are just coming up the drive. Morning, girls.
11: Morning.
2: What you got to be so chirpy about?
12: A whole day away from the old man always lifts me spirits. And I've even managed to get Kevin to school. Stan's agreed to show him the ropes.
9: There you go.
12: sir.
10: What? You want your Kev to be a caretaker?
12: Listen, I'll be happy if he's anything other than a lump of lard like his father. Anyway, I've been speaking to the union and they're going to back us. They reckon we'll probably keep us jobs, whoever takes over the kitchens, as long as the school makes it a condition of the contract.
9: Yeah, but what jobs and what pay?
12: I'm going to set up for us to see Mrs. Orr later. Oh. See what's what.
9: Good.
6: Morning, ladies. We wondered if breakfast at Beverly's was showing this morning.
12: Of course it is, Barry. Come on in. Joe, you couldn't do him some...
11: There were fireworks the very first night. Things that you should be afraid of, perhaps. For they might remind you of other more horrible things, but these were beautiful rockets that...
9: ...the highest bidder.
6: Oh, yeah? Happened to us 2 years back.
9: You know, I'd always find a use for you, Barry. How about you lot kept your job?
6: Sort of. More hours, less money. We would have been for it ourselves if we'd realised.
11: Living of the rains and the dusts. And in the shadows, with bottles of assorted liquor at his elbow, the man in the Panama hat lit a Turkish cigarette and stared into the crowd.
9: Right, so, how about we go for it? Ourselves!
12: Yeah, what?
10: What did she say?
12: Look, Sheila, love, the sell-off's not a tragedy, so let's not turn it into a farce.
13: And I said to her, if I catch it on my grounds again, I shall call the drug warden.
12: Oh, I see.
13: Right, Kevin. If you plunge down the drainage hole while I shove the rod up from this end, we might just clear it. Come on, lad. Today, please. I haven't got time for messing about.
12: Yeah, but haven't you got any longer gloves?
13: We're cleared in a urinal. Not getting rid of nuclear blinking waste.
12: Yeah, but I might get some splashes up my arms.
13: Oh, get on with it, lad. Ready? Plunge. Oh. If your mates wouldn't spit the gum out while they're having a pee, then I wouldn't need to do this every few weeks.
12: Oh, what a stink. How can you...
13: If it's the only job you can get... You take it. I left school with no qualifications. I'm in no position to be fussy.
12: Oh.
13: Gotcha. Crikey. Look at that plug of chewing gum. No wonder it were blocked.
12: Oh, flipping heck.
13: Oh. Come on, lad. Let's go and have some breakfast.
12: Oh, my God.
2: What's your sausage roll, Sally? 89 degrees. Sheila, how many of everything?
14: 100 ring donuts, 50 chocolate chip muffins and 50 flapjacks.
2: Joe, what you got?
10: 100 toast, 100 tea cakes.
2: And one tart. Right, girls, I hope you've all got clean drawers on because we're meeting Mrs. O after break. Get a few things sorted.
9: Oh, that's
12: right, good.
2: And you, Joe, you'd better keep your overall on.
15: Sorry, Ben. I've not been feeling well all morning. It's me, you know, morning sickness. And I've been so upset since yesterday. So's my Darren, but I wanted
2: Sophie,
15: to come in. I've just been throwing up all morning.
2: Sophie, love, calm yourself down, love.
15: Okay.
2: You're here now. Catch your breath and go and get your hat and your pinny on.
15: Yeah, okay.
9: Hey, Soph, could you do us a favour after break and make another batch of your cornflake thingies? I've finished a lot.
15: Yeah, of course.
9: Oh. Thanks a lot. Are you okay, Sheila?
15: Yeah,
9: I'm fine. You're just a bit tired, that's all.
2: Well, you go home and you put your feet up. Hello?
16: Hi, Anne, this is Renee. Hey, have you heard?
2: Heard?
16: I mean about Travel in Time Incorporated. Trips to Rome in 21 BC, to Napoleon's Waterloo, any time, any place.
2: Renee, you're joking.
16: No, I'm not. Clinton Smith left this morning for Philadelphia in 1776. Time travel arranges everything. Oh, it costs a lot, but just think. to actually see the burning of Rome, Kublai Khan, Moses in the Red Sea?
2: That we're really not sure where this leaves us.
9: I don't know that myself, Beverly, but it's not all going to happen overnight. We will keep you fully informed about progress as it happens. So far, it's only a decision.
10: I've not been in your office before, Mrs. O, but I'd heard you always get off with a sherry, you know, if you're important enough.
9: Oh, of course.
10: Joe,
9: yes. Oh, do excuse me. I assumed it was a little early, but you ladies have been up for hours already. Who's for a little Amontillado?
15: No, not
10: really. We'll all have one.
9: You know, I remember hearing that the pubs around the old Billingsgate Market would open up very early for the fish traders and their wives.
3: I've never been called a fishwife before. But then again, I've never been treated like a slave to be bought and sold, neither.
9: Ladies?
2: Oh, what lovely tumblers.
9: Oh, yes, I'm afraid I'm a little short of sherry glasses at the moment.
17: Bet at the war.
16: Anyway, when I heard about this travel in time, I called Tom up at the office and told him all about it, and he was as amazed as I was.
17: Here was the chance that Roger and I had talked and prayed about for so many years. To run away from his work at the bomb factory and from mine at the...
2: contract with a new company, like. Old Dale School could insist that we're all kept on, at the same rates of pay and on the same hours.
9: Well, Beverly, we don't want to tie the new manager's hands behind the backs before they've even started, do we?
10: Depends what...
17: Butcher. Roger. Kristen.
16: Anne.
17: Roger. Kristen.
18: Roger Kristen. Mr. Roger Kristen, isn't it?
19: I'm afraid you're mistaken.
18: Mr. Kristen.
9: Me? If you wanted things kept exactly the same, you'd have to run the kitchen yourselves, really, ladies.
3: That's exactly what I've been telling them, Mrs. O.
9: Well, I didn't really mean it.
10: I don't think it's such a bad idea. Between us, like.
18: I thought I knew you because you did not pull your trousers up. Everyone does. If you don't, the trousers bag quickly.
19: Very interesting, Mr. Sims.
18: I'm a long way from home, Mr. Travis. And in need of company.
19: Mr. Sims, we have...
2: ...are out of this world. It's my Sanjay. He's shown me a secret knack. Oh, honestly, you've got one-track minds, you two.
10: Hey, I'll have some of them samosas for my lunch, Sal. Sort us a couple out, would you?
2: Okay, okay. Sophie, while you have.
15: Another sherry, please.
2: Not in your condition, you're not.
20: Hey, I'm sorry, Beverly, but hey, I'm a little short of dinner, please. So you'll have to have...
18: 2155 AD.
19: What nerve! Him sitting there looking us up and down.
2: Mrs. O and the Board of Governors giving us the chop.
21: They think some company can do this cooking a lot cheaper.
10: Henry, the thing is, we reckon
2: no,
10: that...
2: No, you and Sheila reckon no one else.
10: All right, me and Sheila reckon we might as well all step into the boss's shoes ourselves and go for the contract.
22: You what? You lot run your own company? Oh, that's good. Oh, that's brilliant, that is. Oh, that's cheered me up no end. You!
19: And that thing about my pen...
2: She's worked here 12 years and it's the first time I've seen her laugh.
23: Oh, she's just like one of them laughing skeletons on the ghost train. She gives me the creeps.
15: I've suddenly lost my appetite.
3: She'll be the first to go when we're in charge.
9: Hello, it's Mrs. Ollerenshaw here, head teacher of Old Dale School.
19: Congrats. Everything we can't get in the future. Gave him away, too. Did you see all the bottles on the table he was sitting at? He's still testing us. He's not positive of us, not completely. And we can't run out now. We'll have to go to Acapulco leisurely.
17: Maybe he is sure of us, but he's just playing.
19: Nah, I wouldn't put it past him. He's got all the time in the world. Well, he could dally here for weeks and bring us back to the future 60 seconds after we left it. He might keep us wondering for...
9: Butch.
0: Maggie, get Mr. Chislington down here and tell him to bring the Media Studies Department camcorder.
21: 20 large tins of baked beans, 15 of tomatoes. Come in! Oh, hello, Stan.
13: Bev, how's it going?
21: Oh, I'm just catching up on me orders now they've all gone home. How was my Kevin this morning?
13: I kept him busy.
21: Oh, thanks.
13: Kevin told me your bad news and was wondering if they set out about caretakers.
21: No. You're quite safe, Stan. It's just us for the chop. Nobody knows what's going to happen. Except Sheila, of course. She's got it all sorted out. Some harebrained scheme where all of us girls get together and bid for the school catering contract.
13: That's a brilliant idea. You'll know what you're doing. Been doing it before most of these kids were born. And you do it for them, not just for the money.
21: You've not been at Mrs. Old Sherry and all, have you?
13: You what?
4: Mum! You still here?
21: In the office, Kevin. I'm surprised he's still here.
4: You're right, Stan.
13: Cleaned yourself up after this morning, have you, lad?
4: Just about, yeah. Is me dad here?
21: Not yet, no. But he'll get here, if he knows what's good for him.
4: I've been thinking, if I got me GCSEs next year, do you reckon they'd let me stay on to do me A-levels?
21: Well, I don't see why not. Is that what you want to do?
4: Well, I've been thinking about it.
21: That's great, Kev.
13: Good for you, lad.
21: Oh, that'll be Gary. See you tomorrow, Stan.
5: Here, girls. You know, after that sherry yesterday, everything tasted great. We should give the kids some.
8: Kev, what am I on next week?
21: After the miracle of your...
17: Dims.
19: Never mind. Go to sleep.
24: To go, love. In the meantime, here's some more for you.
8: Oh, thanks a bunch.
25: She's getting cheeky, that one. Who's been teaching her?
26: Me.
21: Sally, what's your fingers?
25: Fish fingers 87, bacon fingers 89.
21: Sheila, what's the story?
14: 2 large trays of apple crumble, 3 jugs of custard, 30 doughnuts left over from break time, and I've done 1 small tray of tapioca.
5: Oh, the kids won't touch that. It's like frog spawn.
14: Not for the kids, just for me and that lovely biology teacher.
5: Honestly. She don't give up that one. Mind. Sandwich trolley coming through.
14: Did I bring those crumbles through yet, Bev?
21: No, not yet.
4: I'm not concentrating. Didn't sleep again last night. Had a nightmare about a lunchtime supervisor. Kept seeing Rita's bony face grinning at me.
25: Oh, hi, Rita.
8: Oh, flipping heck.
25: Yeah, had you worried.
27: Signor, your breakfast.
19: Thank you. Well, I hope these eggs are as good as they smell.
17: It still amazes me. Fresh ham and eggs anytime you want them.
19: Sounds like a traffic jam out there. Wonder what it is.
27: Oh, senor, you have not heard? An American motion picture company is here making a movie on location.
19: A movie, huh? Sounds interesting. Let's watch them. What do you say?
17: Well...
19: Come on, let's watch
5: them. Is it Dave?
27: You what?
25: They're putting the kitchen out to a private company.
27: When?
25: Well, they haven't decided yet, but Sheila reckons us girls should take it over.
27: You've been at the cooking sherry again, have you, Sheila?
25: Yes, we are, actually.
14: You don't see us as having brains, then, do you, Dave?
27: What?
14: Think we're all just pennies and ladles, do you?
27: No.
14: Well, you can just take your cans of old oil, shove them in your wagon and bugger off.
27: Right.
14: Go on.
27: Oh, right.
14: From
27: right.
14: Now on,
27: I'm
14: people
27: sorry.
14: Don't think we're good enough. Needn't come round here scrounging bloody lunch. Go, will you? Go. Well, what are you all gawping at? Come on. We've got lunch to serve.
21: Yeah. Come on, girls. Dishing up time.
5: Remind me not to get on the wrong side of Sheila.
14: I'll bring that...
28: Mr. and Mrs. Boyd, are we hating Mexico? We all hate it. But we're here doing some preliminary shots for a film.
19: Oh, I see.
28: Yeah, the rest of the crew gets here tomorrow. My name's Joe Melton, the director of this epic.
19: How do you do? I'm Bill Travis. This is my wife, Sue.
28: Glad to meet you.
25: Berner, here.
21: Sally, you better call for an ambulance. He looks serious.
25: Right.
5: Oh,
0: So, Mr. Chislington, what I'd envisaged was a slick and professional corporate video film that captures the potential and vision that is just beneath the surface here at Old Dale School.
1: Oh.
0: And I thought the opening shot could be of me addressing the viewer and inviting them to come on a tour of Old Dale School, where dreams of a bright future become a reality.
1: In my experience, Mrs. Ollerenshaw, corporate videos in the style of the Queen's Christmas speech usually aren't taken very don't have the desired impact, unless you've got a budget that can afford a professional presenter.
0: Mr. Chislington! Yes, Maggie! Oh, my God. That's all we need.
6: And which ball cares from the kids?
7: That one. With all the roses. Over 200 names on the card. Bless them.
11: It shows how much they care about you, Sheila. We all do.
7: I know, I love.
6: I expect you've had loads of visitors.
7: Oh, only my daughter, Carol, were allowed in yesterday.
12: And the rest of your family are here now, eh, Sheila?
7: Oh, why?
6: You're saving me a fortune and all. Friday nights, I'm usually shelling out at bingo.
7: Oh, it's lovely to see you, girls. I miss all that chit-chat. What happened for lunch, then, after I took a dive?
6: They kept the kids in lessons for another 40 minutes. And after you were safely on your way, half the staff room come through and served lunch.
11: We were too upset to go out.
6: We just sat in Beb's office staring at each other. Mrs. O put on a white coat and...
16: Meet me in the plaza in 10 minutes. I'll be sitting on the bench by the tree. Pick me up in your car and we'll drive to a deserted spot and have the travel machine pick us up there.
7: Bill!
18: It's all right, Susan. It's settled. One last thing, Sims.
10: I reckon them pots have never been cleaner. It's the first time they've had an acid bath.
0: And don't you worry. You take your time to get better. We'll manage. I'll get one of our old girls to come back for a while.
7: Just you remember.
16: The plaza, then. In 10 minutes. Your wife will be safe here and may stay as long as she wishes. Say your goodbyes.
28: There goes Mr. Big Talk. Goodbye.
0: No. You can leave everything to us. We'll sort out a good deal with the new bosses.
7: New bosses? When are you girls gonna stop tugging your forelocks? Here's our chance to poke the bosses in the eye and stick our hands in their pockets at the same time. We've got to do it. We're the only ones as'll put us first.
16: Good. Right on time. This was easier than I thought. What?
28: He's crazy. No, no,
6: no, no!
7: In Sheila tonight.
20: Oh, Sally.
7: Oh, no. No, Bev. Don't tell me.
20: She's gone, Sal. Oh. Half hour ago.
7: No.
20: The coach has been on the phone.
18: Adios, senor.

0: on the phone.
1: Adios, senor.
2: Will they want to see you again?
1: No, we went over it and over it. It was an accident. I lost control of the car.
3: And I can think of no greater symbol of her commitment to and her consideration for others than to tell you that it was her wish to have this service in the late afternoon, so that all of her colleagues could attend with ease, and so that no one should go without a proper meal. Sheila Ebsworth. A dinner ring.
4: Well, you ought to get your minds off it. We're doing some shooting up the street here. Come on up and watch. It'll do you good.
1: I don't know.
4: Oh, you ought to see me work, Bill. It's really something.
2: Honey?
1: Sure, we'll be glad to.
4: Great.
0: I still can't believe it. All happened so quickly.
5: I can still see her lying there, covered in custard.
6: Look at all them flowers. Blimey. There's a lot of people gonna miss her.
7: Well, it's part of life, isn't it? Dying. That's why you've got to live it to the full. Oh, I hope Sheila did everything she wanted to. Well, that must be the worst. To be on your deathbed, wishing you'd done this, that and the other. But, you know, you've been too scared.
8: Yeah.
9: Listen, girls. Sally and I have been talking. Sheila were right. We're capable women. But are we thinking of selling ourselves short? We're going to let some company run by blokes who know nothing about school dinners come in and tell us what to do, when to work, how much to get paid? I don't think so. We're going for that contract, and I know exactly what we're going to call the new canteen. Sheila's Kitchen.
8: Oh, yeah. Brilliant.
7: Sheila's Kitchen.
1: Will change in our lives.
4: Sure! Have some more champagne.
10: Sounds too good to be true.
4: Let me refill it, Bill.
1: What kind of film would my wife be good for?
4: Well, I'd like to do a story of suspense.
10: Really?
4: Absolutely.
6: Sophie. Joyce Gibbs, Sheila. Tim Dante, Gary. Bill Dean, Stan. Andrew Wincott was Mr. Chislington and the Vicar. Maxine Finch, Rita. And Stephen Hoyle was Kevin. The script consultant was Anne Edivine, studio engineer Dave Peacock, and the director was Taran Ali. Dinner Ladies is a Bonalatti production for BBC Radio 4.
11: 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At first, when you are given change in new money, it may sound rather odd. So if you're puzzled by 31.5, 32, 33, 35, 40, and 10 is 50, and 50 is a pound, think decimal. Now there are 100 new pence in a pound. Think decimal. That way you'll find shopping simple.

0: It's for you. It's your dinner. It's called Cupboard Love. Cupboard Love's different. 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See this foil pouch? Keeps it moist and squeezy. That's right. It's a new kind of cat food. Moist. It's good for you. Like it?
1: New Cupboard Love. What the well-cared-for cat has for dinner.
2: You know, some marmalades get some of their tang from added flavoring. While Robertson's Golden Shred gets all of its tang from Seville oranges.

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1: We present I'm Sorry I Haven't a Clue, the antidote to panel games. With Colin Sell at the piano, your chairman is Humphrey Lyttelton.
2: Hello and welcome to I'm Sorry I Haven't a Clue, the show that does for comedy what Barbara Cartland did for the miniskirt. Here are today's teams. In the red corner, Barry Cryer and Graham Garden. And in the beige alcove, Willie Rushton and Tim Brooks. But more outstanding than them is our scorer, tonight wearing a camel skin. Ladies and gentlemen, Samantha. We're going to move on now to our first round. It's called Signature Tunes. The teams must give me appropriate signature tunes for famous people, starting with you, Barry.
3: Joan Collins, Night and Day, you are the one.
2: Tim.
4: I thought the TUC conference could sing for all the delegates could sing. Not the delegates, the delegates could sing for Norman Willis. He ain't heavy, he's our brother. Or One Fine Day for Michael Fish. Graham.
5: I thought for Edwina Curry, button up your overcoat. Or button up your lip.
2: Willie Rushton.
6: For Cecil Parkinson could come into Who's Sarah Now?
2: Graham's got another one.
5: Well, yes.
3: It's in the Guinness Book of Records.
5: It'll be out for Christmas. Robert Robinson. Team tune for Robert Robinson. Wake me up before you go.
2: Okay, this is the point. This is the point where I give the teams advance warning of the late arrivals they'll be announcing at the end of the program. This week I'll be asking for late arrivals at the DIY ball. The DIY ball.
3: Great.
2: Right, we have a round called Critics Forum or Against Them. It's a new round in which each team play the part of two critics reviewing a play or film. When the other team buzz, the critics must totally change their opinion. I'll give a long buzz, which will go like that, when the whole thing's gone on long enough. Now, Barry and Graham, will you please discuss Neighbours?
3: We've been watching Neighbours this week, I think, panel, haven't we?
5: Yes, regularly, and may I say what a very true to life and somehow real programme it fails to be. I would particularly take issue, I think, with Kylie Minogue, wouldn't you?
3: I would gladly take issue with Kylie. When one remembers, because taking issue with her, I would be able to discuss the very ethnic feel it has. I feel I'm there. I feel I'm one of the family. I feel I'm there. And yet, I'd never liked my family. I immediately feel alienated. Quentin.
5: Well, Quentin isn't here, so I'll carry on. No, Quentin is here. But I'll carry on anyway, because I think I've forgotten if we're for or against.
2: I know. I buzzed out because I wanted.
5: Very good. Excellent.
2: I buzzed out because I wanted to know why I've still got this boring old buzzer when you've got funny ones. Anyway, Tim and Willie, will you please review South Pacific?
5: Would you like a sample bell from us before you
2: yes,
5: start?
2: Yes, because I would nearly die when that went. Okay, Tim and Willie.
3: Party that was.
4: This is fun, this.
2: But it comes to a pretty pass when the buzzers are more fun than the game. will you please review South Pacific?
4: Well, Willie and I went to see South Pacific this week. A new production in London, this classic American musical comedy with some songs that hold up, but very few. It was classical in the sense that one day they had us tapping our toes. But I don't know about you, Quentin. How you've joined me, Quentin?
6: I fed up. I thought it was the most exciting and remarkable story of very, very boring Americans in the South Pacific. Gemma Craven, I thought, was quite splendid.
4: In a sort of amateurish way.
6: In a dreadful... What did you think of Bloody Mary? I thought she was fat and laughable. I thought she was terrific.
4: I thought she was
6: miserable.
2: That round goes to Barry and Graham for more intelligent use of the buzzer. Now, we're very lucky to have with us...
4: Samantha, please.
2: We're very lucky to have with us in the audience now members from the Birmingham University Mornington Crescent Society. Where are you? And so, of course, especially for them, here's a round called Bad Tempered Clavier. The team must sing a song while accompanied by an incompetent pianist, and such is the state of musical education in the country that it's very, very hard to find one. But we did. Here's Colin Self. Tim and Willie, would you please sing Tie a Yellow Ribbon?

0: I've come to worse.
1: 15 points to a lady in the front row who was doing much better than either of you. Barry and Graham now, will you sing the floral dance?

0: Penalties there for two false starts by Barry Cryer. Otherwise, that was absolutely marvellous. This is another round, this next round, another of those dangerous rounds in which someone actually tries to be boring. The scene is a party. One team are nominated as bores and given a subject to be boring on. The opposing team then question them, and try to make them say something interesting. Points can be lost for being interesting or for laughing.
1: You're winning at the moment.
0: Now, Graham and Barry, from your vantage point, well in the lead.
1: Very little joke, Hump.
0: You're being boring racing drivers.
2: All right.
3: Hello, Nigel. Not how you start, it's how you finish, eh? It must be tremendously exciting, whistling round and round Silverstone. Do you find it absolutely fascinating? No, because it's the same thing over and over again, really. Round and round.
4: Surely when it's wet
2: round,
4: and
2: I very rarely whistle myself, anyway.
3: You've got an umbrella in the car, if it's... got one of those, you know, those telescopic ones that shoot out when you press the button.
4: Do you talk all the way around the track as well?
3: No, nothing really to talk about when you've done it as often as we have.
2: No, we're too busy whistling.
3: Don't you feel tremendously proud to be following in the steps of Stirling Moss and Fangio and people with strange names and sounds like sexual deviations? I mean, don't you hear?
2: Well, curiously enough, we've both got strange names.
4: Oh, what are they?
3: This could be exciting.
4: Yeah. And if
2: well,
4: it's
2: I'm
4: that strange...
2: John Smith.
3: And this'll make you laugh. I'm Reg Smith. We're not remotely related.
1: But how extraordinary.
3: I called him Nigel because that's one of our jokes at the club. The other one is...
1: Tremendous joke. The audience is absolutely roaring. The audience enjoyed that joke. Tremendous. But Nigel jokes are biggie.
3: We always say Nigel in jokes.
1: Tell us more.
4: There's another
1: jokes.
4: One.
3: Nigel, you're late, and he says, piston broke. And we say, I know you are, but you're late.
1: I just thought, please.
3: We have a laugh.
0: Well, I thought they were riveting, so they don't get any marks for that. Now, your turn, Tim and Willie. You've got to be boring mafia hitmen.
4: Good evening, Nigel.
5: Hello, John.
2: Must be a terribly exciting life. Are you on the run the whole time?
5: If you think it's exciting go to work wearing a suit and a black Homburg, carrying a little briefcase containing the tools of your trade, it's very, very dull.
3: But death is always round the corner, surely.
5: Oh, yeah.
4: Well, yes, you may think so,
5: What's
4: but
5: so
4: you never know.
5: About that? Lying on your back doing nothing, you're not even breathing.
3: But the pressure's on you. I mean, to do the job you're sent to do, which is pretty terrifying.
4: That's true if you're selling insurance. I mean, you've got to...
5: Go under a bus any time.
4: I'd love to sell insurance. The thrill of meeting people that stay alive. Short as possible, as far as my governors are concerned.
2: What's the most interesting disguise you've ever had to wear?
4: I don't think I've ever had an interesting
5: disguise. It's a very, very boring disguise.
4: Yes. You wore that hat once, didn't you?
5: Twice.
4: You wore the hat. That was pretty.
2: That's interesting.
5: Two hats.
3: That is fascinating, because what was the job on which you wore the hat on more than one occasion?
4: It was at a funeral. Everybody was wearing hats.
0: Right, now, using only the immense versatility of their voices, each team will in turn give us a charade of a play, film, book, or whatever. The other team will then have to guess what it is or why they bothered to turn up. First title, which Tim and Willie have to guess, will now be displayed on our laser scoreboard. And the mystery voice will reveal all to our listeners at home.
6: The Fly. The Fly.
0: Right, off you go, Barry and Graham.
2: Oh, it's our charade, is it?
0: It's your charade. Is it a book, a play, or a what?
2: Oh, yeah.
3: Oh, yes.
0: Right.
2: It's a film.
3: It's a film.
1: How many words?
2: Two.
3: The scene is a party, as previously mentioned in the boring round.
2: Hello, Nigel.
7: 20.
2: Yes?
7: It's a new star in the east.
2: I say, isn't that old Joni over there?
3: Hello, Joni!
2: I think she's coming over.
7: Are you letting the new year in, or what?
2: What are you talking about? Do you want another glass of warm vino or something?
7: Quentin, can see you believe in air conditioning.
2: Well, it's getting a bit warm in here, isn't it? Let's have some ice in these drinks, shall we?
7: Word in your shell, like.
2: Yes.
7: You have not done those things which you have ought to have done. Catch my drift.
2: It's you, is it? Well, no.
7: The end.
0: Okay, now some questioning from you, Timmy Willie.
4: Is it interesting, George? The party, is that relevant?
2: No.
4: No. Oh, good night, Nigel.
3: Well, I couldn't worry. What he's done. Has he not done his fly buttons up? The, a word, yes. The fly.
0: Absolutely brilliant. Uncanny. Now, wasn't it brilliant? Absolutely. No points there, and we go on now. Sharad by Tim and Willie, and it's going up on a laser scoreboard now. And here's the mystery voice to tell you at home.
6: Budgie. Budgie.
0: Okay. Right. Is it a play, a film, or what?
3: It's a play.
4: And a television... No, it isn't.
3: Yes.
4: Is it? Yes. Yes, television series as well.
0: How many words?
3: 8. It's slightly more difficult.
4: You've got a choice between 8 and 1.
3: Sorry. Is that a party?
2: Ah.
4: It's at a party, yeah. Hello, little bird.
8: Hello, Nigel.
4: You're not supposed to speak.
8: Sorry.
4: That's very good. And can you do a chicken for the boys and girls? I can do a better chicken. Can you impersonate a lot of birds, then? Come on.
2: You impersonate any birds.
4: Do your party trick, then.
3: What, you mean climb up a ladder and bang me beak on a mirror?
4: Yes? Well, go on, do it. That'll do. I think that's quite enough of it.
0: Is that enough?
4: That's enough, right.
0: Barry and Graham.
7: Playing TV series.
4: An echo in here.
2: Is it a musical play?
4: Yes.
3: Not entirely, I don't think.
4: Shouldn't listen to the critics. It's very good.
2: 8 words.
3: Give or take. Give or take.
4: Some of the words... Some of them have been eaten.
2: Is it one word?
4: Good heavens, yes.
2: Yeah. Budgie. Ah.
0: Okay. Well, it's hard to believe we've had 2 rounds that haven't been interrupted by Colin Sell at the piano, but that idyllic situation is coming to an end now. We have another musical round, and I'm going to ask you teams to sing a song, and during the song it'll be your task to censor by means of a buzzer. Oh. Any words you consider will outrage public decency or frighten the horses. And we're going to start with you, Graham Garden. Your song is Whispering.

0: Wait right now. Hey, Fingers, slow down, baby. No. Could be so gentle and so lovable. Oh, my. Be always. Gone are the days when he will take me on his end of his up. He changed my tears to laughter. Oh, my. To me, he was so wonderful. Deep in my... I miss him so today. Now walk to the back of this.
1: Larry Cry, here's one for you. Love's Old Sweet Song.
2: Just a

0: I'd forgotten what a lovely singing voice you have.
1: Right. Where did you get that hat?
2: Oh, at the funeral. Oh. Nice and slow, please, Colin. Give the chicken a chance.
3: Where did you get that? Where did you get that? Isn't it a nobby? And such a lovely. I should like to one just the same as that. Wherever I go, they shout, "Hello, where did you get that?"
0: We have a game now called Cheddar Gorge. It involves me saying a word and the teams follow on saying only one word each to make up a sentence. What fun. Tim, will you start after I say leopards?
2: Whenever you say it, Hump.
0: Leopards.
2: Leapt.
4: Over.
5: The.
2: Fence. And.
5: Found.
4: Unmentionable.
2: Mess. Under.
5: The.
4: Bed.
2: Nevertheless, Nigel
5: entered
4: hurriedly
2: and brought
5: his
4: leopard
2: Quentin,
0: who
5: was
4: not
2: as
0: silly
5: as
4: he
2: claimed,
0: although
5: he
0: could
2: often
0: be
5: one
0: or
2: another.
0: However,
5: Quentin
4: and
2: Nigel
0: perambulated
5: through
4: the
2: gardens
0: looking
5: for
4: more
2: mess.
0: Left
5: in
4: the
2: middle
0: of
5: the
4: herbaceous
2: border.
0: Whoops!
5: Cried
4: Nigel.
2: Quentin
0: went
5: where?
0: Any?
4: What do you say? I didn't say where.
5: Where?
4: Where? Well, where any?
5: Where any?
2: Where any?
0: Artichokes. Left
5: in
4: the
0: plinth beside
5: the
4: herbaceous
0: leopards,
5: said
4: Nigel.
0: Oh, well, let's try again now with Graham, will you carry on after I say, though?
2: Nigel
0: wanted
5: a
4: desperate
2: leopard
0: with
5: a
4: desperate
2: helping
0: of
5: footy
4: and
2: lashings
0: of
5: custard
4: and
2: piles
0: of
5: and brandy butter
4: and
5: many
0: desperate
5: men,
4: comma,
0: if you'd said full stop, you'd have won that time.
5: Seven hands and a comma.
0: Now it's time for Samantha and me to take the dog for a walk while the teams announce the late arrivals at the DIY ball. The DIY ball.
4: For no very good reason.
0: But brave.
4: I would like to welcome Mr. and Mrs. Glipter.
2: Is it
4: it as son Horace?
6: No.
4: Their daughter, Anna.
5: A warm hand and a jig tool, please. Mr. and Mrs. F.I. and their daughter, Emma F.I. So, as you know, I've merged with Tesco. I know that's true, because I bought a chicken this morning and the legs fell off. Now.
2: Hi, will you welcome Scotland, please? Mr. and Mrs., you worry, I'll do it tomorrow, no sweat. And their daughter, Donna, worry, I'll do it tomorrow.
4: There's the Decker family with their exotic daughter, Black Anne.
2: Built tin cupboards.
7: And all the way from Ireland, Mr. and Mrs. O'Dores and their daughter, Patty O'Dores. Mr. and Mrs. Bennett, who left the current on, and their son, Gordon Bennett, who left the
5: current on. Cabaret time.
2: Sorry, cabaret time. Oh, I'll sit back, I'll enjoy this moment.
5: Roll on the drums and a sandwich on the piano for cabaret time. George Chisel and his stompers. Nigel Planer. And Jewel Lux. She's a stripper, you know. With her stripping agent. Rod Hull and E. Muleshon.
2: Chipboard, he's a bit of a 4x2.
7: There's Mike Hammer and Jimmy Nail.
4: Oh. Stanley Knife.
7: And Super Glue. There's Iris Jay.
2: And
5: the Pointing Sisters are in the cabaret, by the way. Welcome to the Ballcock. Oh, sorry.
0: You want to know the final score, Barry, because it's very exciting. Barry, Graham, Tim and Willie, 8, Nigel and Quentin, 17. And that's all. Join us again next time. Goodbye now.
8: Pembroke Taylor, Barry Cryer, Graham Gardner, and Woody Rushton were being given silly things to do by Humphrey Littleton, with Colin Sell setting some of them to music. The programme was produced by Paul Spencer.

0: We present Tony Hancock, Sidney James, Bill Kerr, Hattie Jakes, and Kenneth Williams in...
1: Hancock's Half Hour.
2: Mr. Hancock, Mr. Hancock, have you seen the papers? Oh, Mr. Hancock, it's wonderful, it's happened.
3: Calm yourself, woman, stop jumping up and down, you'll have the floor in.
2: I'm so excited, I've been hoping, dreaming that this might happen, and it has. Oh, Mr. Hancock, Mr. Hancock.
3: Will you stop jumping up and down? My boiled egg's running over the side of the shelf. Pull yourself together, woman. Look at me vintage car table, Matt. Yoke all over the driving seat here. Contain yourself, madam.
2: Oh, I'm sorry, Mr. Hancock, but it's so wonderful. I'm so happy I could throw my arms around you and kiss you.
3: You dare. You dare. Just touch me, that's all. Just lay one finger on me. Go on, go on. Get my Georgian toasting fork where you least expect it. I will not have my staff mauling me about. What's got into you? I hope it's not this spring rubbish starting up again. I had enough of you last year. The minute you saw a crocus sticking up out of the ground, you were off. Yes, and what a trail you blazed. Not a man in East Cheam was safe that week. The minute you roared into town, they all took to the hills. Why don't you stick to eating, something you understand?
2: My high spirits has nothing to do with spring.
3: Oh, what is it then? You haven't been drinking my shaving lotion again, have you?
2: No, I have not. Haven't you read the papers?
3: No, Bill's got them.
2: I didn't know he could read.
3: He's got them over him. I pinched his blankets last night. Now, will you please tell me why you've gone berserk?
2: Oh, it's wonderful news. The Americans are coming to Cheam.
3: Oh. Now, that's me finished at the dance hall, then. I was doing very well down there. I had four birds there, one in each corner, and they never met each other. It was a perfect setup. Well, we locals have had it now, mate. Once that lot sailing, waving dirty great fistfuls of chewing gum about, makes my bag full of mint lumps seem quite rural.
2: Oh, it's not as bad as that. You'll still find a girl.
3: Don't you believe it? They don't leave a thing. There won't be any spare women for miles. It'll be like a field of corn after the locusts have gone through. Don't remember the last time they were here in 1945? And the last G.I. bride sailed, the only woman left round here was old Mrs. Cravat at the post office. And she was 79. She would have gone too, but she couldn't get up the gangplank. And now we've managed to build up a nice young crop of girls again for the home market. They wade in and bang, it's harvest time. It's not good enough, I shall complain to the vicar.
2: Well, I'm sorry, I think it's wonderful news.
3: Oh, well, you would. Like holding out a glass of water to a bloke lost in the desert. This is your big chance, isn't it? You've given up round here. They've rumbled you. Now a nice lot of fresh has arrived. You can't wait to get in amongst them, can you? As the poet has it, if Muhammad won't go to the mountain, then the mountain must go to Muhammad.
2: I don't quite care for your comparisons. You're just jealous. You don't want to see me get on, do you? You'd hate it if I married a rich American and he swept me off to his rich tobacco plantation in North Carolina, wouldn't you?
3: Look at this. Baby doll. No doubt you'll do very well. The minute they arrive, you'll be down outside the main gates with the rest of the females, high heels, ponytails, swinging your handbags. See the whole nauseating picture. What a painting for Peter Scott. British birds migrating for the winter. Led by a very fine specimen of the gannet.
2: What have you got against Americans? You'll notice a big difference when they come. Your days are numbered.
3: Well, I wish they weren't coming. What are they here for, anyway?
2: They've come to defend us.
3: Defend us? Stone me, they'll want us to defend them when the likes of you get after them. It's not only the woman problem that bothers me. Their presence is going to be felt in other ways as well. They're loaded with money, you know.
2: I know.
4: Hi, Tom.
3: Well, well. He's up, and it's only 3:30 in the afternoon.
4: It's not. It's 7:30 in the morning.
3: He's been here 10 years, and he still won't alter his watch. Can't convince him we're different to Australia.
4: Anyway, I haven't just got up. I've been down to the cafe for a cup of tea. It's a dirty trick.
3: What is?
4: He's put a sign in the window saying American spoken, and he's put his tea up to 9p a cup.
3: You see, it's started. The rot has set in. He won't allow us in there very shortly, you see. We'll be barred from our own cafes. When are they moving in?
4: They've already started. They're building a camp in the park.
3: The park? They can't take over the park. That's ours. The council have got their coat of arms done in multicoloured glads. They've no right to deprive us of our amenities. I'm very fond of our park. Sunday mornings isn't the same without a couple of goes on the roundabout and a slide down the chute when the keepers are not looking.
2: Oh, don't be ridiculous. They're our allies.
3: I've nothing against the Americans when they're in America. Don't even mind a few of them strolling through London taking photographs of Busby's. But I will not be occupied. I'll have nowhere to drink, no girl to take out, and nowhere to slide. What a future for a fun-loving youngster like me. Mark my words, the villagers aren't going to like this. There won't be a man in East Cheam who will welcome them.
5: Hey, Hancock, isn't it marvellous? The Yanks are coming. We're in the money, we're in the money.
3: Sid! Yes? Sid, just a minute, Sid. Am I to take it that you approve of this invasion?
5: What? With all that odd currency flying around? Blimey, I'll have that dollar gap closed in 3 weeks. I got it all sorted out, son. I just bought 3 cellars in the High Street. You see the signs going up tomorrow. The Eisenhower Club, the New Yorker Bar and Grill, and the Plantation Room. And if they do as well as I expect, I'll have the Florida Room, the California Club, and the rest of the 48 states catered for in no time. Marvellous.
2: Hasn't it occurred to you that they will have their own clubs in the camp?
5: Oh, yeah, but they'll want somewhere where they can get off with the birds. And there were 4 trainloads of them arrived from London this morning. Things like this don't happen every day. Everybody's out to make the most of it, and I guarantee that I make more than anybody. I'm starting a new taxi service from the railway station to the camp, 45 shillings a head.
6: It's only 1/2 mile.
5: So, when they find out, I'll bring it down a few, Bob. I'm also going to start a few sightseeing tours, 25 bob each.
6: Oh, come off it. There's nothing to see around here.
5: Yeah, but they don't know that till they've been, will they? I'm not looking for long-term fiddle, son. They won't be here forever. What a pity I can't get the best racket of all.
3: And what's that?
5: Flats, of course. Flats, boy. They won't all live in the camp. Most of them will have to find rooms. Oh, if I only had a big house. If only I had a little house I could clean up. Oh, if I only had a house like this one.
3: I think it's disgusting that British people should take advantage of these unsuspecting soldiers away from home, many thousands of miles away in a strange land. Many of them for the first time in their young lives, and they find themselves at the mercy of rogues and charlatans who've no compunction in cashing in on their gullibility and lack of knowledge of the country they're in. I find the whole situation repugnant. And I'm surprised that we British, who have a reputation for fair play, should stoop so low. How much do you reckon a room would fetch?
5: Let me see. 12 nicker a week at least.
3: Bill, out in the air raid shelter. Miss Pew, give the bed a turn and all the springs. Put this in the window. Room to let. Americans only. How noble are these brave lads to come and defend us. Gentlemen, a toast to Anglo-American relations and the continuation of the international crisis. Oh,

0: Hey, is he here yet, Tub?
1: No, Sid's bringing him round. Apparently, he's a 3-star major general from West Virginia. Earns about 225 a month. Pounds, that is. Never been in England before, so we ought to be able to swing something on him.
0: Sid's doing very well out of it, isn't he? He's opened accommodation bureau in the High Street. The Sidney James Accommodation Bureau for Americans. For every flat he finds, the soldier has to pay him the equivalent of the first 2 weeks' rent.
1: Oh, what a twister. He's got the landlord paying him 2 weeks' rent as well.
0: Hey, how many Americans will be living down the street?
1: Let's see, there's 20 houses. That's the street. Okay, well, it's 410.
0: 410?
1: Well, Mrs. Biggs has got 15 in. There's 3 in each bedroom, 2 in the loft, and 2 in her old man's room. He's out in the hen house. You can't buy a camp bed round here for miles. I don't know why some of these lads are moving in. I'm sure they got more room in their cars. Still, ours not to reason why, ours but to do.
0: You haven't finished it.
1: I think it's more appropriate to end there. A bigger lot of vultures I've never seen. Have you seen Miss Pugh?
0: Yeah, I saw her down the road with 3 Yanks.
2: Oh, Mr. Hancock, guess what? I'm getting married.
1: Stone me, they've only been here 2 hours.
2: It was love at first sight. He swept me off my feet.
1: What was he driving, a bulldozer?
2: Mrs. Alphonse G. Paparelli.
3: Pardon?
2: That'll be me, Griselda Paparelli the Third.
1: Has he got 2 others, then?
2: Well, he's been divorced 2. They didn't understand him.
1: Quite frankly, if he's going to marry you, neither do I.
2: Oh, isn't it wonderful? I'm going to be a GI bride. He's told me all about himself. He's got a huge country mansion ready for me. 10,000 head of cattle and 3 oil wells.
1: Where?
2: His hometown, Brooklyn.
1: Oh. Dear, oh dear, they're at it again. I think you'd have been better off with Charlie Harris, the milkman, you know. You should never have given him up. Just because he asked you to share a room with his horse, it was only temporary till he got his round worked up a bit.
2: I'm going to Brooklyn with Alphonse.
1: And good luck to you. We've exported some rubbish in our time, but stone me, nothing like this.
0: Hey, Tub, I think our lodge's arrived. An American car's just pulled up outside.
1: Show me where.
0: Look, there it is. See, that's the front of it over there. And if you come over to this other window, you can see the back of it down the street.
1: That's not one car, is it?
0: Of course it is.
1: How big a crew does it carry?
0: It's a beaut, isn't it?
1: Well, I think it's very flash and ostentatious, and I'm certainly not having that stuck outside my front door.
0: Why not?
1: It makes my motorbike look daft. He is coming in here, isn't he? You can't tell from where the car is. It could be any one of these 4 houses.
0: No, look. He's coming in the gate with Sid.
1: Right, straighten out the picture of Abraham Lincoln. Switch the other bar of the electric fire on. You know how they like a bit of central heating. Go out and make a pot full of America's favourite coffee. Here we go. Put the gramophone record on. Open the door.
4: 23 recordings. Hot in, shot.
1: Never mind, the thought was there. Welcome to England, Colonel. I hope your stay will be a long and happy one. It'll be 4 weeks' rent in advance. I don't mind it in dollars. Here's the receipt. I think you'll find it'll be quite...
5: Hold on there. I haven't decided a ticket yet. I'm just looking around.
1: Well, you won't find a better residence than this in the whole of Cheam. Look, here's your receipt.
6: Mr. Hancock, please. We don't want to give our American ally here the impression that we're trying to get his money out of him now, do we?
1: Why, no, of course not.
6: There's so much of that sort of thing going on around here since you Americans arrived, Colonel.
5: Yeah, so I believe.
6: Very lamentable. Mr. Hancock and myself want to make sure that you get the finest possible accommodation for the lowest possible rent.
5: Why, thank you, sir. I appreciate your consideration.
1: First, allow me to introduce the other members of the household. This is William, my Filipino houseboy. Yeah. Pull your eyes up a bit. He'll do all your running about and clean his shoes, washing and all the other dirty jobs, won't you, William?
0: No, I won't.
1: Well, he's relapsed into his native tongue again. No, I won't. Yes. No, I won't. Yes, yes. Yes, no, I won't. Yes. It's Filipino for it's a pleasure. Yes, yes. Very colourful, these Filipinos. You can't keep him out of his sarong in the summer. He's a card. He'll look after you. Just throw him a coconut now and again. He'll be your friend for life. Now, here's your rent book and your front door key.
5: No, I really would like to see the apartment.
1: It's a luxury apartment, I assure you. I had Oliver Messel down to design the whole room for you. Yes, Ollie came down. He's a good lad. Here's your rent book. All H-bombs left in the umbrella stand.
5: Now, please, could I see the apartment?
1: Yes. Now, how could I best describe it? Do you like brass?
5: Yeah.
1: That's your bed taken care of.
5: Brass bed?
1: Oh, it's antique. It's a genuine antique Queen Anne brass bedstead.
5: Antique? Well, that's different. I just love antiques.
1: Oh, good. Well, I don't mind showing you the room then. This way. Right. Yes, yes. Of course, you'll have the run of the whole house. This is the lounge with its open fireplace. When we get your first week's rent, I'll have one put in. Notice the heavy beam wood ceiling. Those beams are reputed to come from the very barge that used to carry down the Thames no less a personage than Dorothy Tootin. This is the dining room here. Notice the very pronounced French Empire influence in this room.
5: Where?
1: On the mantelpiece is a postcard from Casablanca and a water bottle from Indochina. And this is your suite. Your suite here leads off the landing, see?
5: Oh, yes. I trust you're going to have a door put on.
1: Oh, you don't like the curtain drawn across it?
5: Well, I was rather hoping for some privacy.
1: Well, I'm sure there's a door laying about the garden somewhere. We'll have it up here and nailed on in no time. Might be a bit short. Where would you like the gap, at the top or the bottom? Straight through the curtain and there, behold, this is your apartment.
6: Here we are, Colonel. Lovely, isn't it? A slice of old England.
5: Well, I say it's not quite like we're used to at home.
1: It's all here, a completely self-contained apartment, you see. A lounge, study, bedroom, dining room, bathroom and kitchen.
5: There's only one room.
1: Yes, it's combined. The bed's over there, there's a gas stove in the corner, a writing desk under the window, a settee over there, and a wash basin over there.
5: Well, how much is this room?
1: 15 guineas a week.
5: Well, that all?
1: Pardon?
5: Well, most of my men around here are paying 20 guineas a week.
1: Are they? Yes. I'm glad you told me, because naturally I haven't included water, gas, and electric in that price, which is another 5 guineas a week.
6: It's well worth it, Colonel, let me tell you. I'll turn the gas mantle up so you can have a better look. Look at that now. Dead homely, isn't it?
5: Is that mattress interior sprung?
6: No, I think most of them are exterior, but we can soon see to that.
5: Well, I like to be warm. You do have central heating, of course.
1: Well, you can put the oil stove in the middle of the room. You can't get much more central than that, mate. Take a look at the furnishings. Genuine antiques, all of it.
5: That carpet's got a hole in it.
1: Of course it has. It's old. Surely don't expect us to have a carpet 500 years old mended. Just accept antiques for what they are. You wouldn't buy a Beethoven painting and then start having a go at it. The man's a Philistine.
6: Of course he is. He'll be asking, that's why you haven't done anything about that spring sticking out of the armchair.
5: Yeah, why haven't you?
1: My dear sir, that spring has been sticking out of that chair since Oliver Cromwell sat in it with his armour on. The place is steeped in history. Nell Gwyn used to come back and count her oranges, eh? On that very table, Sir Francis Drake planned the Battle of Waterloo. You can see the burn marks made by his fags. This place will be the envy of your friend.
5: Yeah, well, I've got to stay somewhere. I'll take it. You can arrange for air conditioning, I suppose.
1: Well, we haven't got it at the moment, but my houseboy can run up the stairs every 5 minutes and swing the door about a bit. Here's your rent book, sign here, and the rest of your mates will be moving in with you tomorrow.
5: I beg your pardon?
1: You don't expect to have a gigantic suite like this to yourself. We've got 9 others moving in with you. It'll be all right. You sleep 5 one way, 5 the other. Sardine fashion, you know. Now, we'll leave you. I'm sure you'd want to settle in.
5: Well, I'd like to have a bath.
1: Yes, that's $1 extra. There's a tin bath and a pump down the end of the garden. Feel free to use it any time you like. Till tea time, then. Pip, pip.
5: Oh, yeah. Pip, pip.
1: £245, £250, £255, £10. That's this week's rent all there. Take this to the bank, will you?
0: I don't like going down the bank. It's so crowded these days. People putting money in.
1: Yes, William, Providence has been kind to us.
2: Well, hi, you cats. Gee, have I had a swell time down at the bass dance. Oh, gee, I met the craziest guy. Oh, man, what a gasser. He was really rocking there, man. We're going to get married.
0: That's the seventh one, isn't it, Tub?
1: No, eight. You were out last night. You missed one. Ernie Kovacsky.
2: Oh, man, did we have a ball. You should dig this guy. He's got the craziest face you ever saw. He's over the edge. This boy, I'd sure go for him like crazy.
1: Isn't it marvelous? Stick a chewing gum and two packets of long fags and she's gone.
2: He's taking me back stateside. He's from Gastonia, North Carolina. Oh, man, you wait till you meet this Harvey. He sure is the most. Oh, Daddy-o.
1: All right, dear, go and have a lie down. She makes the 100 before they go. She'll still be left here.
6: Hancock. Oh, blimey, there you are. We're in dead trouble, boy.
3: What's wrong, Sid?
6: Have you still got those 10 Yanks staying here?
3: Yes.
6: In the one room?
3: Yes.
6: Oh, dear.
3: What's wrong?
6: The local authorities have found out how everybody's exploiting the Yanks. They're sending inspectors around. When they find out how much we've been charging, they'll nick us. 10 in a room at 20 guineas enough, blimey. They'll sling a book at us.
3: Where are they?
6: They're in the street now. They've nicked off the landlords already. I got here as quick as I could. I'll be here any minute. Where are the Yanks?
3: They're on leave.
6: Good. We've got to move fast. They got any spare uniforms upstairs?
3: Yes, I think so.
6: Right, come on. Bill, you too.
7: Good afternoon. I'm from the Ministry of Housing. I'm making certain inquiries as to the overcrowding and the overcharging of American servicemen in this area.
3: Yeah, well, that's crazy, Mac. Come right in and make yourself at home, huh? Yeah, sure. I mean, you just come right in, huh? Huh? Yeah? Yeah, sure. Fellas, there's a limey minister of housing or something. Come on in and meet the guys, huh?
7: Is the landlord at home, Mr. Hancock, I believe?
3: Yeah, well, no, Mac Hancock, he ain't here right now, but you just come right on in, just go right ahead, and you just ask all the questions you want me to, Mac, huh? Okay. I mean, you just go right ahead and do that, huh?
7: Yes, thank you. Now, according to information we have, there are 10 of your servicemen living here in one room.
3: No, that ain't right. That's just a bunch of vicious rumors put about by that old Mother Biggs who's had some of those taken away. Oh, yes. That is it. No, sir. There's only the three of us here. That's all, fellas, huh?
8: Yeah.
3: Okay, yeah. Allow me to introduce you to the fellas, huh? This is Lieutenant Schultz of the American Air Force.
9: Howdy, partner. It's nice of you to sort of mosey along the old corral. We just got out of the bunkhouse, and I'm aiming to get myself some chuck, so if you'd care to sit down and hold a log fire, I'd be proud to rustle you up some pork and beans, so hit your critter to the mantelpiece.
3: Shut up. Yeah, you gotta forgive Lieutenant Schultz. He watches a lot on television there. This is Quartermaster Sergeant Walofsky. Keep it short, Sergeant.
10: Aye.
3: Thank you. Now, just fire away with your questions, Mac, huh?
7: Well, now, Colonel, how many men do you have billeted here?
3: Like I said, there's just us three.
7: And where is the landlord?
3: Oh, yeah, that sweet little old Hancock. Ain't he just the kindest man we ever seen, fellas?
9: Are you
3: He's just the darnest little guy you ever saw. Nothing was too much for this sweet little guy. I cannot speak too highly of this saint. He is a credit, indeed a credit. Nay, a credit to the British nation.
7: Oh, really?
6: Yeah, we written to the Pentagon about him.
9: Yup, he threw open his little old corral to us and told us to hitch up our critters and mosey along to the old corral.
3: Yes, yeah, sure. Okay, yeah. Well, this Hancock has been just great, Mac. You tell your Ministry of Housing this guy is a model landlord and we Americans are very lucky to be living here.
7: Your accent's a bit strange, Colonel. I can't quite place it.
3: Oh, is it? Well, it's a sort of Nebraska mixed up with some California and a bit of Oregon with southern drawl and a slight touch of the method.
7: How much rent are you paying?
3: 52 and 6. £2.12 and 6 a month between us. Is that expensive?
7: No, very cheap. A whole house for 52 and 6 a month.
3: Well, that's what we pay him, isn't it, fellas?
9: Yes,
3: sir. That lovable little character Hancock would not take penny more for this magnificent residence.
7: This magnificent? I'm almost tempted to sue him for charging 52 and 6 a month. Well, still, I suppose it's cheap even for this hole. Well, I won't trouble you gentlemen further. And I tell you, you've saved Mr. Hancock a lot of embarrassment. He'd have had to face a very severe penalty if the allegations had been true.
3: I'll get that. Yeah?
11: Colonel Wahlberg?
1: He's on leave. Yes, that's me, isn't it? Colonel Wobble, yes, that's me, son.
8: Practice emergency, sir. All personnel are to report to the base. You and your crew have got to take your bomber up, sir.
1: Take a bomber up?
3: Sure, take a bomber up, yeah.
8: General's order, sir.
3: Yeah, well, we'll be down later.
8: It's an emergency, sir.
3: Yeah, we haven't got a car, see?
5: Please take you all down in my car to the airfield.
3: Oh, shucks, don't put you out.
8: It's an emergency, sir.

0: I say it's
1: well,
0: this
1: I'd
0: kind
1: be
0: of...
1: pleased to take you all down in my car to the airfield.
0: Oh, shucks, don't put you out.
2: It's an emergency, sir.
1: I insist on driving you down. No trouble at all.
2: If I come with you, you can drive right up to the plane. You've got to be airborne in 3 minutes. That's what we've been waiting for.
3: It might be what you've been waiting for.
0: Just one moment, Lieutenant. I wish to confer with my fellow officers. Who knows how to fly a plane?
4: I don't. And I don't. Well, it's either go up or go inside.
5: Off we go into the wild blue.

0: Give her the gun.
1: This is the BBC Light Program. Here is the news. Last night, a squadron of bomber planes from the American Strategic Air Force took off on a practice exercise. One of them is missing. It was last seen looping the loop at 30,000 feet before climbing vertically at 1,500 miles an hour and disappearing upside down over the Yorkshire Moor. This afternoon, a duck held up traffic on Westminster Bridge. All of them had a decent route, but it's different.
2: Sid, how do you get the thing down?
3: Well, the only way I know, boys, is to wait till it runs out of petrol. Here, what's that great big thing down there in the bomb bay?
4: Hiya, fellas. You gonna take me stateside, huh? I'm just crazy mad about Americans.
5: Oh, stone me, it's her.
6: She won't give up, will she? Bill, press that button. Get rid of her.
3: Now, wait a minute. Wait. Hey, well, look, there's an aerodrome down there. Look, a deserted RAF drone.
2: Oh, good. Ah, where's the logbook? Here we are. Ah, how to land. Slow down. Press lever B. B, yes. Pull lever A. Press the green button. Let the wheels down.

0: evening.
1: Can you tell us where we are?
0: You're miles from anywhere. Right out on the moors you are.
1: Perhaps you could put us up for the night.
0: Certainly. Here they're American uniforms you got on, ain't they?
1: Yes, that's right.
0: That'll be 20 guineas a night each.
2: Shot with me own gun.
0: Very good rooms. All antiques. You Americans like antiques, don't you?
1: I bet you got a genuine Queen Anne brass bedstead, haven't you?
0: Yes, I am.
1: I thought you would have.
0: And a bath.
1: Don't tell me, with a pump at the end of the garden.
0: That's right.
1: Which is 5 bob extra.
0: Yes.
1: You're wasted down here, you know. You'd be a sensation in London, you would. Come on, let's get in the wall.
3: That was Hancock's Half Hour, starring Tony Hancock, with Sidney James, Bill Kerr, Hattie Jakes, and Kenneth Williams. Theme and incidental music composed and conducted by Wally Stott. The show written by Alan Simpson and Ray Galton. The program, which was recorded, was produced by Tom Ronald.

0: Will you credit it? 50-odd years of baking it, same old Hovis. Now top brass at Hovis tell me they want an alternative. Still with same wheat germ goodness, but a bit softer like and less crusty. 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Very nice, young Harold. 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
1: Hovis Handy Love. A new, softer Hovis.
2: I came across Mr. Kipling in the meadow by the church. 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He offered me an apple pie. 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But then, when it comes to the little details, Mr. Kipling does have an exceed.

0: does his credit. 50 odd years of baking it same old Ovies. Now top brass at Ovies tell me they want an alternative. 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Very nice, young Harold. 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
1: Hovis Handy Love. A new, softer Hovis.
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0: The scene, a self-contained, unfurnished radio set.
1: And here is the news. The birthday celebrations of the Sultan of Dirtistan have had to be postponed as he's been unable to find a volunteer to act as a guest victim in the annual exploding ceremony. And now, scene two. A self-contained, unfurnished sewer under the Euston Road.
2: Moriarty! Come on in, the water's fine.
3: Yes, but you're not. I'm not getting in there getting myself wet with water.
2: Well, it's the first time for everybody, Moriarty.
3: No! Not that dreaded water.
4: Shut up, you fool!
3: Again, now.
2: You almost out in a confined space. You realize one more hour and the whole place will go up in flames. Help me on with my clean newspaper, please.
5: Good night. There's somebody at the manhole cover.
6: Good morning.
2: Good morning, Pestman.
6: Good morning. A registered boot for you. Sign on the dotted sock, please. Thank you.
2: Thank you, Pestman. Here's a little something for yourself.
6: Just what I've always wanted, my own bullet.
2: Now let's have a look what's in this registered boot. Good heavens, Moriarty, a registered foot.
5: What's it say, Gritpipe?
2: It's from our landlord. Dear sirs, owing to complaints from the tenants of the other sewers about your singing and owing after 11 o'clock, I do hereby give you notice to quit.
3: Or if you like it.
5: Like we've been given the registered boot, kicked out, sewerless, without a street over our heads. There's nothing but the water we stand up in.
3: Gritpipe,
5: you're not listening.
2: Hmm?
5: You're not listening, Gritpipe. You're not listening.
2: I'm sorry. I was just reading this advertisement on the back page of my suit. Listen here. Wanted man for exploding. £1,000 offered for a genuine Charlie in good condition. Apply the Sultan of Dirtistan.
5: £1,000? Gritpipe, with that, we could build our own sewer.
2: Exactly. Moriarty, I have an idea. Follow me.
1: And here is the news. Early this morning, two masked men broke into the GPO and stole postman Neddy Seagoon. Police believe Seagoon was rendered unconscious by a blow from a weighted banana, a photograph of which was found nearby. And now, scene three, a self-contained, unfurnished idiot.
3: Oh, my head. What?
5: It's my microphone, thank you.
3: Hello, Tony Fox, through the microphone, folks. What's happened, folks? Where are my folks?
2: All right, Neddy, drop that speaking trumpet. My name, sir, is Hercules Gritpipe Finn, and the teeth resting in this glass of stale beer belong to none other than Count Jim Ping, my ace knee slapper, and king of Pong. Did you hear that, Seagoon? Once again, Moriarty. Melody divine.
3: Ace.
6: Never mind those. Divine. What's going on?
2: My dear postman, pull up a floorboard and I'll tell you a likely story. Because of your excellent service in the parcel smashing department, you are being promoted to corporal postman and sent to a better job.
6: What? You mean I'm going to be posted?
2: Yes, registered, of course. Moriarty, get a floor cloth and muff up those hussars, would you? Neddy, stand to attention now and close your eyes.
6: Right.
2: Moriarty, get that pad of cotton wool and soak it in chloroform.
3: All right. Now what?
2: Now hit him with this iron bar. Splendid. Now the brown paper and string.
3: Oh, that brown paper I love.
2: And to keep Seagoon unconscious, get Max Haircut Geldray to strum his elastic plastic luge.
3: Oh!

0: And now the Stolen Postman Part 2. The scene, a small post office in East Penge.
1: 12 words. That'll be one and ninepence, please. Thank you. Good day to you, sir.
2: Thank you. Thank you.
3: Oh, who is that?
1: Ah, good morning, sir.
4: Good morning, money, my. I want to send this parcel by registered post.
1: Right, sir.
4: The post registered.
1: £22, sir, I'm afraid. That is going to cost you an extra tuppence.
4: Take it, Adam. Take it out of my post office account.
1: Could I have your book, sir? Thank you.
4: Yeah.
1: Just forge your name along this finger here, would you?
4: There you go. Good day. And ow.
1: And a good ow to you, sir. Oh, dear, dear. He's left his steam behind. Oh, yes. Ah, well. Min, stamp this parcel registered while I go and change the elephant's hat.
5: Okay. Right there, buddy. Now, where's that modern rhythm rubber type stamp?
3: What? Henry! Henry! Henry!
1: What is it?
3: Henry!
1: What is it?
5: The parcel, Henry. The parcel spoke to me.
1: What?
5: The parcel spoke to me, Henry.
1: You've been at the spirit come again.
5: Hi, I'm free. Oh! It spoke again in parcel language.
1: What? What did it say?
5: It said, Henry.
1: It said, Henry, that it wasn't speaking to you. It was speaking to...
5: Please, let me out!
1: No! No!
5: The
1: parcel's moving.
5: Henry, with that mighty club of yours. Oh!
1: Got it. Now let us see what it is.
5: Open it up, Henry. Save the paper for lunch. Oh, look. Look what's inside. It's a postman's uniform.
1: Oh. Yes. Let's see what's inside it. Good. It's a man in long underwear. Explain yourself, sir.
6: Look here, I'm Postman Seagun.
1: What? No, the man who was stolen from the GTO.
6: Stolen? Then I must hand myself in. How do I get to the nearest police station?
1: By walking.
6: Isn't there a quicker way?
1: Running, you think?
6: Thank you.

0: Oh, hello? Inspector Wardrobe here. What? Oh, yes, bring him in.
1: This is him, Jim. This is him, Jim.
2: Oh. Inspector, yes, I want to report a robbery.
0: What's been stolen?
2: Me. You see, I'm Postman Seagull.
0: You can't be. Seagull's missing.
2: Well, I'm missing.
0: Nonsense, you're here.
1: Hey, Jim, you're here. You're here.
0: Shut up, Constable C. Major Cole.
2: King talking like Finch. Look, yeah. I can prove I'm Eddie Seagull. Look, here's a photograph of myself.
0: Oh, yes, but you're facing the other way.
2: No. That's the back of the photograph. Turn it over.
0: Oh, yes. This is a photograph of a woodshed. Where are you?
2: I'm in the woodshed.
3: I always said there was something nasty in the woodshed.
0: Come out. There's one way to find out who you are. Constable, look inside his underwear.
3: Yes, sir. Let me see now. The label on this underwear says hand knit. Hand knit.
0: Oh, Mr. Knit, you're trying to present your Seagull.
2: But I am Seagull.
0: Then you're wearing stolen underwear.
3: Constable Spriggs here. Are you there? Are you there? Because I am here.
4: I wish to report the whereabouts of the missing person, Seagoon. He is at present on board the steamship Venus at Tilbury Dicks.
3: You mean from Tilbury Docks?
2: What? He's an imposter! I'll expose him, I tell you! I'll expose him!
5: Seagoon proceeded to the docks hot foot. A common complaint in the Seagoon family. And now, if listeners will lag their hornpipes, they will be able to hear him ascending the gangplank of the steamship Venus.
2: Ahoy! Ahoy! Anyone on board?
6: Ahoy!
2: Now, then, what's all this? You! Grip type thing!
6: Have we met?
2: Of course, I'm Eddie Seagoon.
6: Well, Seagoon's inside that crate.
2: What? This crate marked human sacrifice and exploding ceremony?
4: Yes. If you don't believe me, step inside and see for yourself.
2: I will. There you are, see? There's not any secret in here.
7: There is now. Well done, Moriarty.
3: I've done nothing.
7: Have you oiled yourself recently?
3: Well, there shouldn't have been oil.
7: Now, have you stoked up the boilers?
3: Oui, oui, mon ami.
7: Is the steam pressure up?
3: Oui, oui, mon ami.
7: Sprint it then, grab those oars and row, man.
3: Now, row, buddy, row.

0: is as tragic as any seagull speaking to you folks from the tragic hold of the steamship Tragic Venus, folks. Trapped inside a crate on my way to be exploded. Ha, ha, ha, ha, ha, I must find a way out of this crate. I will ask somebody.
1: Excuse me.
2: Hello. Don't stop, folks. It's good for my ego.
0: Mad Dan Eccles.
2: Oh, hi, oh.
0: What are you doing here?
2: It's on the tip of my tongue.
0: Well, put your tongue out and let me see. Emigrating.
2: That's it, yeah. I'm emigrating. My tongue's emigrating. On account of my job.
0: Why? What are you?
2: I'm an idiot. Anybody want to join?
0: You're a professional idiot. Then why are you leaving England?
2: Too much competition. What are you doing, Nuddy?
0: I'm going out to be exploded.
2: Oh, that sounds a nice job. You've been doing it long?
0: No.
2: Well, there's always a first time for everybody.
0: Listen, I've got to get out of this crate.
2: Well, how did you get in?
0: I was nailed in.
2: Well, nail yourself out again.
0: I know. I'll dig myself out. Have you got a shovel?
2: I think I am. I think I got one somewhere.
0: Well, find it, man. Empty your pockets.
2: Okay. Nope, must be in my other suit.
0: Never mind, here. Inflate this pneumatic drill.
2: Right.
3: Quickly, Seagoon dug a hole in the floor of the crate and tunneled down through the bottom of the ship.
0: Give me a hand down. Oh, God. It's damp down this tunnel. Now, Eccles.
2: Yep.
0: To cover my escape, hold up this leather map of Ray Ellington. Goodbye.
2: Wait for me.
4: Yes. I put it on my top hat. Tying up a white tie. Brushing off my tail. Yes. I do it up my shirt front. I put it on my shirt.

0: And now, The Stolen Postman, Part 3. The Burning Desert of Dirtistan. And the residence of the British military attaché.
1: Oh, never again, never again. Cenopod and gunpowder soup, I... I must have been mad, you know. Now, where was I now? Oh, yes. Dear Lord Plunger, I enclose a snapshot which I accidentally took while passing the window of your seventh floor flat. I never realized you and Mrs. Fitzherbert were such close friends. As you are an art collector, perhaps you would like to buy the negative of this naughty photo. P.S. If you go to the police about this letter, I didn't write it and I don't live here. Oh! Who is it?
2: It's me. Can I see you?
1: I don't know. Can you see me?
2: No.
1: Thank heaven for that. Oh, a man in postman's underwear.
3: Major. I wish to obtain a passage to England, sir.
1: Well, you won't find one here. This passage only goes to the front door, I think.
3: Short passage.
1: I felt no pain.
3: And long iron cloth. What about an aeroplane?
1: No, thanks. I'm trying to give them up, you know.
3: You don't understand, Major. Two men have stolen me and they're going to have me blown up.
1: If they blow you up anymore, you're burst.
3: But I must escape. You must help me escape.
1: Steady, lad. Steady. Sit down and light yourself a tree.
3: No, thanks. I'm trying to cut them down. Tonight.
1: I've got a right one here, you know. Now, Neddy, you'll never escape from Dirtistan dressed in English underwear. We'll disguise you as a man disguised as a woman. Now, put on these women's clothes while I go outside and keep watch through the keyhole. Now, you go.
4: Hardly had a disguise myself. When I noticed a large crate labeled Dancing Girl this way up, use no hooks. A dancing girl! Excuse me while I step in the crate and introduce myself.
5: Funny. I can't see it.
1: Ah, there's another one. Sinkis, take this round to the Sultan. Usual price, and don't forget cash on the nail.
6: All right, sir.
1: Tell the Sultan no pay, no play.
6: All right, I do.
0: The Sultan's Palace. And if listeners will look eastward through a melted sock, they will hear the Sultan calling for his ferocious captain of the guard.
7: Well, Basha!
8: You don't have to shout, I'm not dead.
7: Open this crate!
8: Not another dancing girl, dear. You haven't had the old ones yet.
7: Me saving them up for birthday party.
8: Oh.
7: You lock this girl in harem for the night.
8: Oh, all right.
4: Oh, what a tragedy. Locked in a darkened harem full of dancing girls. Oh, what a thing.
9: Oh, doodle. Our thing of beauty is a joy forever.
4: Oh.
9: Yep.
4: Is that you?
9: Just a minute, I'll strike a match. Yep, it's me.
4: How did you become a dancing girl?
9: I took lessons.
4: Oh, Hawks, this is terrible. I must find the exit. I'll grope about in the darkness.
5: What's this? Must be one of the dancing girls. Just a minute, I'll make sure.
10: Thunder, Dad. Tom can come to a young boy's car like that.
9: Oh, hello. Hello, Bottle.
10: Hello,
9: Bottle. What are you... This is a silly question. But what are you doing in a harem?
10: I came to see if anyone wanted a bubba job doing.
9: Hello. Oh, your good turn for the day.
10: Yes, I thought I could help an old sultan across the harem.
6: Quiet, you spotted lad.
10: Matt.
6: Something's coming.
11: There he is, Moriarty.
12: All right, now let's take him to the sultan.
6: You villains! You can't explode me! I'll...
12: Back, Nitty. Hands up.
6: But you haven't got a gun.
12: No, but I'm thinking of one.
6: Well, I'm thinking of ringing the police. Eccles, think of a telephone.
9: Oh, God.
6: Hello, police. I want to report a man.
12: Nitty, put down that telephone that Eccles is thinking of.
6: I refuse.
12: Then I'm thinking of shooting you.
6: Well, I'm thinking of the bullet missing me and hitting Blue Bottle.
10: You're an
12: infernal. Wow. Moriarty, what are you thinking of?
9: It's the way you say it, folks.
12: You filthy swine. Go and get Seagull.
6: I warn you, Moriarty, I'm thinking of a canal right in front of you.
10: Hey, Colin and the Martha.
12: It was tricky, but we finally got it in.
6: Now, you devil, I'm thinking of a pistol.
12: And I'm thinking of a grenade.
9: Good luck, lad.
6: I'm thinking of a machine gun.
12: And I'm thinking of a cannon.
6: I'm thinking of a bomb.
13: And I'm thinking of an atom bomb.

The moral of this is, of course, beware thinking, because thinking is all in the mind, you know. That was The Goon Show, a BBC recorded program featuring Peter Sellers, Harry Secombe and Spike Milligan, with the Rainer Quartet, Max Gildrey, and the orchestra conducted by Wally Stott. Script by Larry Stevens, announcer Wallace Greenslade, the program produced by Roy Spear.

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10: So here is a sort of radio show which no one would want to find in their stocking. Among those taking part are Jack Frost, Senor Wenceslas, the Black Dyke Colliery Gypsy Serenaders, Freddy the Carpenter, Miss Sandra Swivelbomb.
11: She's got her head screwed on the right way.
10: To continue, Sir Alec Stout. Ella Fitzcarras. And, of course, Mr. Kenneth Horne, who prefers to remain anonymous. Ladies and gentlemen, Kenneth Horne.
12: Hello, good evening. Welcome to Beyond Our Ken. Now, in our post bag is a listener's letter which reads as follows. When it's time for your program in our household, you'll always find Grandfather sitting right near the watch, making sure that nobody switches it on. Well, now, here we are again at Christmas, the time of the year when all the ladies race to buy presents for us men. But why does the race always end in a tie? As a matter of fact, I've just bought my very last Christmas present. It's for my Aunt Amelia. A lovely 372-piece tea service. Well, actually, it was 21, but I dropped it on the way home. Incidentally, I must thank Paul Fennelly for his very generous gift. He gave me a bottle of stuff which is just the thing to put in the bath. It's called hot water. Yes. Well, now, I've certainly had a busy time this last week at home, what with one thing and another. Mostly the other, I'm glad to say. And as for Christmas cards, well, there was a never-ending stream. All right, Prudence, I'll go.
13: Oh, good morning, sir. Another batch of Christmas cards.
12: Oh, thank you. Oh, look how nice. A card from all the cast of Beyond Our Ken.
14: You mean that one in the envelope marked OHMS?
12: Yes, charming. Oh, what a clever idea to have it printed on this soft, flimsy stuff. What's it called?
14: Tissue.
12: Bless you. But isn't the wording delightful? Now, look.
15: To Ken, happy birthday, get well soon, congratulations on your silver wedding anniversary, Merry Christmas, bon voyage, good luck in your new house, delete that which is inapplicable.
12: Well, Susan, put that with the other special ones, will you?
14: Very good. There you are, sir.
12: Thank you. Don't say burn well.
14: Oh, sir, this one's got a lovely verse. Just listen to this. Though times are hard and skies are grey, and long and weary is the way, we'll struggle onward, come what may, in spite of life's adversity.
12: Oh, delightful. Who's that from?
14: Sir Bernard and Lady Docker.
12: Oh, look, here's another one in verse. This one's pretty corny. Listen.
15: Hope Santa brings you lots of cheer, much more than you could fetch, man. For Christmas comes but once a year, glad tidings from John Betjeman.
12: Ah, very nice of him to think of me. Well, that's four more. It's a total of 36.
14: Oh, what a lot, sir. Oh, my, you are lucky.
12: Oh, I don't know. I sent out 84.
14: Oh, that one's still my favourite, sir. It's so sort of, you know, Christmassy. The old-fashioned scene in the snow.
12: Yes, Prudence. It's most Dickensian.
14: I thought it was Hampstead Heath.
12: No, not Kensington, Dickensia.
14: Oh.
12: Somehow at Christmas one always thinks of Charles Dickens.
14: Not me, I always think of Auntie Flo.
12: But surely you've heard of Charles Dickens, the well-known author?
14: Oh, yes, of course, sir. He wrote that new musical all about Lionel Bart.
12: Well, I was thinking more of his famous Christmas story, the one about the old miser called Scrooge. I suppose you don't know it.
14: Well, sir, what happens if I do?
12: Well, then we'd have to have about 5 minutes of gramophone records.
14: Oh, I see. All right, Mr. Orne, I don't know it.
12: Good. Well, once upon a time on Christmas Eve, old Scrooge sat in his counting house.
3: I am Ebenezer Scrooge, partner of the late Jacob Marley. Every night I count my pound notes and then I sleep with them under my mattress. Why? Well, a man must have something to retire on. Besides, in the morning I find my money increases. Yes, I got that one out of a cracker.
4: The cracker didn't go off very well, either. Outside his window came the sweet young voices of the carol singers with their charming seasonal refrain.
5: Woosie-doo-doo-doo-doo, woosie-doo-doo, scooby-doo, jingle bells, rock, rock, jingle bells, yabba-doo-doo, wow, wow!
4: Scrooge raised the window and threw something down to them.
3: Penny comes out of my pocket. Now, whose life can I make miserable? I know. Bob Cratchit. Come here.
12: Oh, there he goes again, always calling Cratchit, Cratchit. Oh, he does irritate me. Come in, sir.
3: Come in, Cratchit. And that other good-for-nothing clerk.
8: Oh, here, sir. Oh, Mr. Scrooge, sir. It's Christmas Day tomorrow.
3: Ah, humbug.
8: Oh, Mr. Scratchit and I saved up all year to buy you this.
12: It's a tin of sweets, sir.
3: Humbug.
12: No, the chocolate clock.
3: Well, I've got a surprise for you, too. Tomorrow is Christmas Day, and both of you will be here to work as usual.
12: You mean we're to be on all Christmas Day, like that record of Little Donkey?
3: Yes, I do, and you'll work from 7 in the morning till 9 at night. No extra money, no heating, no food, and if you slack, I'll throw you out. And one other thing.
8: What's that, sir?
3: Merry Christmas.
10: So Ebenezer Scrooge went home to his dreary room, sucked a curiously strong peppermint, and warmed his hands over his tongue. Then at midnight came a horrible clanking of chains.
3: What was that? It sounds like the horrible clanking of chains. There it is again. Oh, no! A ghost.
16: Good night.
3: Why?
16: I'm a chain smoker.
17: Are you a ghost?
16: Yes, it's one of my old aunts.
17: Who are you?
16: You mean who was I?
17: All right, who was you?
16: I was your partner, Jacob Marley. Now I'm a spectre.
17: You can't be. Fool! Oh, it's just a headache.
16: Yes, spectre migraine.
17: Don't frighten me.
16: Oh, no, just look at you. I made your hair stand on end.
12: I wish I was playing that part.
16: You mind? I wasn't speaking to you.
17: I believe you really are a ghost. Must be awful being fettered in chains.
16: No, no, don't touch the chain. Penalty for improper use, £5.
17: So you are Jacob Marley. Well, what have you come to tell me, my fine fettered friend?
16: Scrooge, you are a nice old skimpling. You're mean and despicable. You're cruel, unjust, and beastly. The worst specimen of humanity that ever trod the earth.
17: Oh, well, as long as it's nothing personal.
16: In a minute you will receive a strange visitation, and then I am going to disappear.
17: Well, spit it up. Must be awful for you walking around like that.
16: Not at all. I'm strictly not one of us wanking, and I'm not really such a fool, but it's fun with my chains all standing. I enjoy being a ghoul.
17: He's gone. What an apparition. Well, now, I'll just...
18: Now you shall see the split of Christmas present.
10: And there below was the home of Bob Cratchit. The table groaned under the weight of its Christmas fare.
18: Bob, the meal is prepared. Tiny tin come. There is pheasant, game pie, roast beef, haunch of venison, sucking pig, roast goose, plum pudding, mince pies, fruit and sweet.
11: Well, they left away. I'm watching telly.
12: Tiny Tim, mother, come, family, a toast. Let us drink to Mr. Scrooge.
11: What, thou skinfling? I ain't drinking to him. If I had him here, I'd be blind his eye.
12: Tiny Tim, I was very rude. You mustn't say ain't.
18: Well, he is a mean old bastard.
12: Mother. Please. You must have more respect. Mr. Scrooge is my employer. An honorable gentleman deserving of our respect. So we're going to drink to the mean old bastard.
17: The Scrooge! Yeah. I couldn't stand anymore. The tears were rolling down my cheeks and streaking my beard. Then I woke up.
10: Scrooge jumped out of bed. He was a changed man, kind, benevolent, and so excited about Christmas, the bottle on his nightcap. Then he opened it and called to a boy in the street.
17: I say there, you lad.
10: Me, sir?
17: Who else, you cloth-headed? Dear sweet babe, you. Here's 5 shillings for yourself. Go and get me a turkey. And boy, prepare it for me. Can you dress a bird?
10: Yes, but not a fly top. You welcome chestnut?
17: Not if they're like that one. Hurry up! Make haste, boy! I'm off to Bob Cratchit!
11: Oh, Mr. Scrooge! Dad, it's a mean old...
12: Hi, Tim. Go in the corner and play with your blow lamp. Mr. Scrooge, sir, we weren't expecting you. Can I offer you a slice of something? My wife can spare it.
11: Sure, I've no kids.
19: How do you do, Mr. Scrooge?
12: This is my devoted and faithful wife.
17: I'm glad to hear it, Mrs. Cratchit.
19: Mind you, I've had the 7-year itch now and again.
17: Oh, so this is Tiny Tim. What a sweet golden-haired child.
11: It's a wig. Anyway, I thought you never liked me, Mr.
17: Scrooge. Oh, well, I know in the past I may have been a bit cold towards you, Tim, but I'm much warmer now. I suppose, Giles, you've thawed me out.
12: Tim, point that blow lamp the other way.
17: Oh, Mrs. Cratchit, Tiny Tim, peace and happiness be with you and all other families at this season of goodwill.
11: As I always have asked.
12: A toast then to Christmas.
20: To Christmas!
10: Right. And so to the Kenneth Horne documentary feature, Horne-O-Rama. Yes, once again, Kenneth Horne and his team of investigators bring you a factual report on topics of immediate interest. And tonight we present a close-up on the festive season. Is it too commercial?
12: And if so, will it be a whiter than white Christmas? Well, now, first of all, let's have a word with this gentleman. How are you spending the Yuletide?
21: Well, I shall most certainly spend the festive season in the bosom of my family. You see, I feel Christmas is an occasion for sitting around the fireside with one's friends and relations.
12: Oh, do you have relations, Mr. Bertie?
21: Oh, most certainly, yes. It so happens that my sister has come on a visit this Christmas and is in the studio this minute.
12: Well, I should love to meet her.
21: Oh, would you? Yes. Oh, then you shall. Cecilia?
22: Yes, Daniel?
21: Ceci, come and meet Mr. Horne. This is my sister, Cecilia Birkinshaw.
22: Yes, well, I'm very pleased to make your acquaintance.
21: Cecilia is a teacher of elocution.
22: Yes. I've heard so much about you, Mr. Horne, from Stanley. He said you were a most unassuming sort of person.
12: Well, thank you. Now, what are you two planning for Christmas?
21: Well, we shall be celebrating at my place. We're preparing a fabulous feast for our party guests. There'll be various succulent dishes.
22: Oh, besides the traditional repast, you know, loads of champagne.
21: And, of course, if the weather's nice, we shall hold our feast outside.
12: Outside?
22: Oh, yes. A sort of barbecue. It's much more exciting.
21: Yes, you see, we have a spit in the garden.
12: Well, at Christmas time, we always like to remember the old folk, and standing beside me now is a remarkable veteran. Good evening, sir. Good evening.
23: Good evening to you, sir. Yes.
12: Well, sir, we're privileged to meet you.
23: Privileged. Thank you.
12: I see, incidentally, you're wearing your medal.
23: Oh, yes. I wouldn't come without them.
12: Well, I recognize most of them, but what's that big gold medal there?
23: Oh, that's my proudest possession. Look here, see the inscription. It reads, "For trustworthiness, integrity, and unshakable honesty."
12: Well, that's wonderful, but how did you get the medal?
23: I pinched it.
12: One of the most joyous aspects of this time of the year with a child or adult is the giving and receiving of presents. Now, the problem, however, is what to give. And right up to the last moment, the shops and big stores are crowded with undecided purchases.
24: Hello, Rodney.
25: Hello, Charles. Doing some last-minute shopping?
24: Yes, Rodney. It's awfully difficult to get last-minute...
25: Oh! And you have an old Yuletide wag. Oh, Charles, just look at this ghastly tie. Why, I must bend there to Robin for a joke.
24: A joke?
25: Well, I mean, look at it. One of those dreadful hand-painted nudes in a nauseating yellow on a terrible orange background. It's a perfectly beastly tie.
24: Roger?
25: Yes, Charles?
24: That's what I bought you for Christmas.
12: For those of us who live in and around London, and indeed for any welcome visitors, Christmas brings an air of gaiety to the West End, a myriad of twinkling lights, which always seem to go red when I drive up to them. The pretty decorations in Regent Street, and of course the traditional Christmas tree in Trafalgar Square. Do we perhaps take it for granted? Do we overlook the tremendous task of getting that tree up? We sent Cecil Snape to report.
0: Well, listeners, the people and traffic of London are bustling about, almost unaware that here on a lorry in Trafalgar Square lies the famous tree, a gift from Norway, waiting to be lifted in position for Christmas. As you can well imagine, this massive tree juts out well from the end of the lorry, and a crowd of onlookers have joined me to inspect the top end, because I am told that this tree is actually 65 years old.
23: How did you say it was?
0: 65 years.
23: Oh, that's all right. I thought you said 35.
25: Maybe none of that. That's not the point.
0: I do apologize for that interruption, but I see that the workmen are ready.
1: Ready, all down the unit! All up, get up the other end, all down the unit! All down the unit!
0: Yes. Well, any moment now, we... Oh. And this is Fairy Twinkletoes Snape. Returning you from the top of the tree to the studio.
12: Finally, we turn from large-scale decorations to individual efforts, for in millions of homes, the ordinary people of Britain capture the spirit of Christmas with the gay and traditional festive trimming. And what an exciting time it is, putting up the decorations.
23: Oh, Felicity! Felicity! Where'd you put the ollie?
2: Don't remember.
23: Oh! All right, I found it. Come on in, give us a hand with the decoration.
2: All right,
23: Amber.
2: Yes. I'll put these balloons up.
23: Yes. Oh! Hey, take the bag out of your mouth, you dopey animal. Sorry,
2: Oh, dear, my
23: Ambrose.
2: Where can I put these balloons?
23: Fancy asking me a question like that. Oh, stick them in front of the photo of your mother. And aim to have that box of glass bells.
2: Here you are, my darling.
23: What?
2: Ambrose.
23: Right?
2: Do you notice where I'm standing?
23: I will.
2: Here, boy, use your eyes. Why don't you kiss me under the mistletoe?
23: Where's a funny place to kiss anyone? Besides, I'm not in the mood.
2: Come on, my darling.
23: No, well, all right, then. Oh, here. I've only just told you about the cigarette.
2: I'm sorry, my dear sir.
23: Oh, come on, hot lips. We nearly finished the decorations. There's only this one left now. Where can that go?
2: Over to the piano.
23: No, it is awful there.
2: No,
23: I'll put it over the fire.
2: Oh,
23: it's
2: not there.
23: Nobody's asking you. Now you're interfering, old buffoon. It's going over the fireplace.
2: No,
23: there.
2: Oh,
23: yeah. It's not there. Oh, such a cake-hole. Stupid old faggot. Looks nice there, see? Look. Peace and goodwill to all.

0: Say, well, that's all for now.
1: Just a moment, quiet, please. Ken, on behalf of the cast, we'd like you to accept this with our good wishes for the Medicus.
2: Yeah.
0: Well, thank you all very much indeed. I've always wanted a tie. With a hand-painted nude in yellow on an orange background. And so, from all of us to all of you, Janet.
3: Happy Yuletide.
0: Bill.
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0: You.
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0: Ben.
7: I'd like to take this opportunity to say I'm really tired.
0: Thank you very much. And a Merry Christmas all.

You might have been listening to or have just missed the seasonal edition of Beyond Our Ken, a sort of recorded radio show. The man with a sprig of holly in his buttonhole was Kenneth Horn. Those who helped with the Christmas deliveries were Kenneth Williams, Hugh Paddock, Betty Marsden, Bill Pertwee, Janet Waters, and the Hornet. The musical cocktails were served by Edwin Braden. The rum lot in the corner were the BBC Variety Orchestra, conducted by Paul Fenelay, and your somewhat sober announcer, Douglas Smith. The script paper chains were hung by Eric Merriman, and the man who ought to be hung, our producer, Jake Brown.

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1: I see round the horns on in a minute, Dad.
2: Muck, that is. Muck. They're all muck. Every one of them.
1: Well, that Kenneth Horn ain't. He's educated.
2: Well, he ought to know better. Consulting with all that other muck. It's all them double entendres and the insinuendos and catchpenny horseplay.
1: Am I going to have it on then, Dad?
2: No, I should just sit here and polish me boots with a cat.
1: Dad, yes. I think you should listen to it.
2: I should listen to it? Why? Yeah. Give me one good reason.
1: Well, I mean, you are head of broadcasting.
2: Oh!
3: Ladies and gentlemen, it's the show that thumbs its nose at convention and cocks a snook at credibility. Round the horn! The story so far. Beefy cowpoke Betty Marsden, Marshal of Dodge City, rode into town on her pinto, Solly the Wonder Horse, played by Hugh the Wonder Horse Paddock in an ill-fitting skin. His own. The Marshal strode into the Last Chance Saloon and Heel Bar and was confronted by a masked stranger. Was it Wild Bill Pertwee, feared from Kansas City to the Rio Grande and not too welcome at the all-night Turkish Baths Paddington? Or was the stranger Kenneth Gabby Williams? After all, who could be stranger than Kenneth Williams? Then, after a pause, the masked stranger spoke in a voice that suggested the wide open spaces between his ears. He said,
4: "My name's Kenneth Horn." And that was Douglas Smith, or, as he is better known, the father of the modern bread pudding. Although he pleads the headaches. Now, for the answers to last week's questions, complete the following song titles. First, When I Leave The... Well, of course, the answer was The World Behind, and not The Bathroom As I Would Wish to Find It, as one of you suggested. Question two, The Girl That I Marry Will Have Two. Well, most of you thought that line was complete, so... we'll go on to question three. He's got a fine brown. And the answer to that is frame. And I will not enter into any correspondence about that with anybody. Right. Right, Smith, make the announcement.
3: Yes, sir. In a moment, Kenneth Horn, Master Spy. But first, the makers of Dobbin's Medical Cummerbunds for Horses present a new exciting addition to their range. Dobbyroid's Magic Rejuvenators. Is your horse listed?
5: Smith!
3: Does he come home from the office tired and run down?
5: Smith, have you taken leave of your senses?
3: Don't forget that Dobbyroids will make your horse bounce with health.
5: Smith!
3: So, feed your horse on Dobbyroids, Dobbyroids, Dobbyroids. I'm sorry, sir, but I had to do that. Oh. You see, they offered me money. I can't live on what you pay me. I'm sorry, I was driven. I had a wife and family once. Now my friends shun me. My wife has left me. I've no job. Read my story in the Sunday Blank. And now, Kenneth Horn, Master Spy.
6: As you all know, on the 19th of March, 1966, the World Cup was stolen from the Central Hall, Westminster. It was subsequently recovered. But what nobody knows is that it was stolen again, yesterday. This was a job for MI5.
4: I was summoned to an office in Whitehall where Colonel Haverstrap was waiting. A bulging dossier open on the desk in front of him.
7: All right, Horn, shall I run over it once more?
4: If you wouldn't mind, sir.
7: There. That's better. Nothing like a bit of exercise. Now, Horn, the World Cup, it's been stolen again, and you know what that means.
4: Yes, sir, we'll have to drink out of the world saucer. I had to move fast. I called Sir Andrew Sweet, head of the FA, at his headquarters.
8: Hello, Sweet FA here.

0: He was being evasive. I felt that he knew something. I had to get into FA headquarters somehow, but how? I needed to conceal my identity. I hurried to the disguise department of the MI5 boutique. Their experts would take care of me. Hello, anyone there?
1: Oh, hello, I'm Julian. This is my friend Sandy.
2: Hello, how nice to barge your old eek again. Absolutely bone, any jewel.
1: Yeah.
0: What are you doing in a top security job with MI5?
2: They sent us down here from the Labour.
0: I would have thought you might have been considered a slight security risk.
2: No,
1: we've been screened. They went into our backgrounds and found out our FIDEs were absolutely boner. We are your actual experts on disguise.
2: Yeah.
1: We've had all the spies in here, haven't we?
2: Have them all in here.
1: All of them.
2: Mm.
1: When we finished with them, you wouldn't know them. That Siobhan Connery, we done her.
0: I thought it was Sean Connery.
1: Well, it only goes to show how good our disguises are.
2: And Modestry Blaze. Modestry Blaze. Yeah, that's David Niven in drag. Yeah. First, you'll want your basic spy equipment, bulletproof waistcoat and your actual tattersall check.
1: Check.
2: Then you want your shoulder holster. Got a lovely range of shoulder holsters. Mm. Here, show him your spring collection, Jules. Show him.
1: You're right, hang on.
2: Go on, don't be modest, show him.
1: Well, here, you've got your mock croc. Encrusted with semi-precious stones.
2: Comes nice in the mock croc.
1: Oh, yes. And then you have your doe skin with your initials done in the diamante.
2: Comes beautiful in the doe skin.
1: Mm. Oh, and here's a nice off-the-shoulder holster for evening wear.
2: Mm.
1: Black satin with embossed rose done in bullion.
2: Oh, it's a rave.
1: Very good.
2: That's a rave. That's lovely, isn't it? Aren't you back?
0: Yes, well, yes, all right. Yes, I'll have that then. But will it support the weight of my gun?
2: You don't want to go stuffing your Beretta in there. How does it?
1: Makes such an unsightly bulge.
2: Spoils the line of the jacket.
0: Yes. But surely, as a spy going on a dangerous mission, I'll need something to protect myself.
1: Oh, well, you'll need this. It's small, fits into your pocket. If you're in trouble, press this little lever here.
0: Oh, what happens?
2: You spray yourself all over. It gives you morn till night personal freshness. And it's nice to know you're nice to know.
0: Thank you, yes. Now, what about my disguise? Makeup, you know.
1: What do you think, Sandy? He needs a facial, don't he?
2: Yes, facial, yeah. More like a paper hanging job, actually. Well, anyway, Jewel, we won't have any trouble with superfluous air.
0: If it's all the same to you, I'll just have an ordinary disguise. I want to track down an arch fiend, not win the Miss Universe competition.
1: All bold! Now then, what do you want this disguise for, then?
0: Well, I want to get into the Football Association headquarters. I'll need to look like a sporting personality.
2: How about Tamara Press?
1: Don't be so facetious, Sam.
2: Oh, I'm sorry I spoke.
1: Oh, me. Should be. Wait a minute. Let me think. I've got it. Do you think he'd lend himself to Kenneth Wusternholm?
2: No, if he's got any sense, he wouldn't. No, seriously, don't worry, Mr. Horn, Ducky. We'll think of something.
0: Two hours later, I emerged looking exactly like Billy Wright. The resemblance was fantastic, and for a while, Joy Beverly and I were deliriously happy. But I knew it couldn't last, and besides, I couldn't stand her sisters coming around sitting in the living room singing about hand cream all night. I hurried to the FA headquarters in Lancaster Gate on the trail of the World Cup. Once inside the building, I headed for the office of the England team manager, Alf Ramsey.
3: Come in, darling.
0: Alf Ramsey?
3: Yes, darling.
0: Well, that explains the way England are playing this year. Some sixth sense told me that this wasn't the real Alf Ramsey.
3: So, You've rumbled.
0: Well, it's a long time since I had breakfast. She came towards me. The air was heavy with the scent of musk. I took her in my brutal, sinewy arms and pulled her roughly to me. Her sinuous body melted in my arms.
3: Darling, I can live this lie no longer. I'm not Alf Ramsey.
0: And I'm not Billy Wright.
3: Oh, good, good. It's better this way.
0: We kissed passionately like two Italian footballers after the winning goal.
3: I'm Grotty Thundergast, demon girl spy. The real Alf Ramsey has disappeared. We think he took the World Cup. It's the only way he could get his hands on it.
0: It can't be true.
3: It isn't. I slipped it in for a cheap laugh and a round of applause. I also do impressions. And now, Cicely Courtney Jazz Jack Halbert in Dick Whittington. Oh, come along, puss, come along, my darling. Only 6 more miles to London.
2: Bring back the cat.
0: If what Grotty Thundergast had told me was true, this was serious. With Alf Ramsey and the World Cup both gone, this would undermine Britain's prestige as a footballing nation. There was only one man who conceived such a fiendish scheme. Oh. Dr. Chew N. Ginsburg.
4: Aha! Mr. Horn, so you have tracked me to my secret lair on the north face of the Jungfrau.
3: Oh, how are you? My name is Hilda.
0: Oh, you must be the Jungfrau, then.
3: Jawohl. Be careful where you put those alpenstocks. Oh, young lady, young lady,
5: young lady, young lady. Lives in a world of her own, she does.
0: You know, I've been thinking doing this show is like spending half an hour in a spin dryer, isn't it?
4: Yes. Yes, in answer to your unspoken question, I have Alf Ramsey as my prisoner. Also have World Club.
0: Club?
4: Yes, club. The sort you keep in a clubbard.
0: Look, don't you think you're over-characterising a bit?
2: Look, ducky, I don't tell you how to play your part.
6: No. Yes, sheep.
2: I say I've stolen the clap. Clap it is. C-L-U-P. Clap.
0: All right. I didn't mean to offend you.
6: All right. Well, keep a civil tongue.
0: All right.
4: Now you have discovered my secret. You must die. But before you die, a little entertainment. I will summon the most exquisite geisha, lovely lotus blossom.
3: Yes, cop. I stand before you in the first blush of my maidenly humility, mate. Do you wish for the love songs to issue forth from my rose petal lips? Or would you like me to shake it about a bit?
6: These are the creeps, isn't she? See her first thing in the morning.
4: Ah, my little flower. My lucky nut. My peeking duck.
2: Like a Bombay duck. You have to use your imagination on radio.
4: Ah, come let us blossom. Before Mr. Horn dies, do your exotic and tantalizing version of the Dance of the Seven Veils after two. A one,

0: Oh, that's better. Got my boots off. Now my feet can breathe.
1: It's all the titillation out of it, don't she?
2: Ah, so, back to the plot. Now, Mr. Hahn, you die.
3: He leapt at me with a fierce cry. We struggled.
2: Oh!
3: I gave him a rabbit punch. He drank it thirstily. And then, staggering back, he threw his hands into the air, caught them deftly, and balanced them on the end of his nose. While my attention was thus distracted, he leapt onto a passing glacier and shot off down the valley at the rate of 2 miles a century. The World Cup so far has not been recovered, and so instead the winning country from now on will be presented with a plastic Yogi Bear tooth mug in which to keep their plastic Yogi Bear teeth. And now the Fraser Hayes Four.

0: And now, the part of the show that keeps you up to date with what today's people are doing. But first, a message from our sponsor. Does your horse suffer from dandruff or ill-fitting dentures? Give him dobiroids for that.
1: Look, Smith, look. Smith.
0: Oh, all right. There's no room for the little man in this show. And now, ladies and gentlemen, trends.
2: First, the teenage scene. Doctors are worried that many teenagers have been chewing morning glory seeds for kicks. Well, we asked gardening expert Percy Thrower if, in fact, these seeds contained stimulant properties. His answer was simple and to the point.
3: Now, don't bug me, man. Come fly with me, come fly away, but kneel high.
2: And Gardening Club this week came to you from the Whiskey R Blue Jeans Discotheque in Soho. Meanwhile, letters are still pouring in from people who want information about trendy things and people. The first query reads...
4: My name is Grunt Butter. J. Peasmould Grunt Butter.
2: Well, I'm afraid I can't answer that question. Moving rapidly on, our second letter comes from a Mr...
4: Grunt Butter. Grunt Butter, anticipating you would not answer my first missive, I've written another... To wit and viz, this greasy bit of paper you're now holding. My question is this. Can you let me have the private telephone number of Judith Chalmers, whom I would like to get my hands on?
2: Now, at this point, the writing became indistinct, but signed...
4: Yours as ever, J.P.'s my Grunt Futtock, P.S. And how long shall the men of money rule us? Nay, rise up and throw off your chains and drive the usurers forth with whips and scorpions. And if you have no scorpions, a plate of shrimps will do as well. P.P.S. must close now as I've set the bed on fire and the flames are licking round my hot water bottle.
2: And there the pathetic message ends. The next letter I opened came from worried ex-gaiety girl and reads as follows.
5: I am 93 and my husband is 94 and just lately we have...
2: And that's all there is.
5: No, there's more on the other side of the page.
2: Oh, yes.
5: But haven't been hitting it off too well. We disagree... We disagree about our youngest boy. He's turned 72, but his one ambition in life is to do the turn-up on the M1 in his bath chair. An attempt, I assure you, dear sir, doomed to failure, as over 6 miles an hour, the rims of the wheels get too hot to handle. What shall we do about him, please?
2: Well, he's only 72. It's just a phase he's going through. Finally, we had a rather sad letter signed Awkward of Tufnell Park, which reads...
6: I feel terribly awkward in company. I can never think of nothing to say. I'm gauche, shy and rather clumsy, and I think people are avoiding me.
2: Well, Awkward of Tufnell Park, you're not alone in the world. There are others who have the same trouble. And if you don't believe me, you should watch the Seamus Android show.
0: And now, the makers of Dobiroids present... Tonight from London, the Mary Celeste of show business, the Seamus Android show.
7: And tonight... Seamus's guests are Rameses Gumbrill, the whistling vicar of all souls. Ludmilla Dogtrouser, the celebrated ballerina and copper's narc. And Abdul van Goldberg, the well-known puzzle. And here's your host, Seamus Andros.
8: Hello, good evening, and welcome again. And excuse me a moment while I answer this unexpected phone call, which none of us expected. Well, now, this phone call comes as much of a surprise to me as it does to you. We're on tenterhooks wondering who it can be.
1: The phone call. The phone call.
8: Oh, Bubba, there goes the phone. I wonder who that can be. Hello? Why, it's Frank Sinatra phoning unexpectedly in person, personally, all the way from Hollywood himself. Hello, Frank. Well, that's incredible news. Good gracious, that's fascinating. They did. You have. You will. Well, that really is exciting news. Yes. Goodbye, tears. Well, that was Frank Sinatra from Hollywood. All right, now my next guest is... actress 84 times married, Miss Zsa Zsa Poltergeist.
9: Hello, lovely, lovely English people. How are you all, darlings? How are you? Am I not delightful? Yes.
8: All right. Now, Zsa Zsa, I see you were quoted in the week as saying that you and millionaire Piggy Diphthong III were just good friends. Is there any truth in that?
9: Oh, no, no, no, no. It's a misquote. We're married. That is, we were married on Tuesday, but on Wednesday I discovered he hadn't got any money, so I divorced him.
8: I thought he was a millionaire.
9: He was on Tuesday. Please, but people have been so kind. Since the news accidentally leaked out through the Zsa Zsa Poltergeist World Press Service, I have had 75 proposals. Some even for marriage. But to all of you who have written in, I'd just like to say, don't worry, darlings. I'll get around to all of you in time.
8: And how true those words are even today. All right. And now, moving lugubriously on to yet another aspect of string vest poaching. Brings us to our next guest, Hollywood film producer, Daryl F. Claphanger.
10: Hi, everybody. Grand to be back on this show. Thank you very much indeed. Yeah, just being here makes me feel kind of humble, you know. Yes, sir, humble, H-U-M-M-B-U-L-L, humble.
8: Yes, well, sir. Welcome back, Mr. Clark.
10: Welcome back, Mr. Clark. Oh, sir. Who are you, Buster? Sashay your fat can out of here and let me talk. What did you want to know?
8: Well, you've been making pictures for 40 years now. You've never had an actual box office success.
10: I've been unlucky. But I've been pretty near. By back in the 30s, I made the great musical 43rd Street.
8: I thought it was called 42nd Street.
10: Mine was called 43rd Street. How do you like that? One lousy street out. And I made that western with Gary Cooper. High 11 a.m. I was before my time. I've been dogged by misfortune, my boy. Look at my record. I made Nanook of the South. A Spy That Went Out in the Cold. Lawrence of Israel. Guys, each time my sense of direction let me down.
8: But you haven't given up, Darryl.
10: I know, boy, no. I'm still in there pitching. You got to have tenacity. T-I-N-N. I'm stupid. I'm coming back with a real biggie, B-O-wise. It's got everything. Religion, music, and horror, and I'm getting Debbie Reynolds to play the title role.
8: And what's that?
10: Rasputin, the mad singer. But the hell with culture. Everybody back to my place. Come on, big party after the show.
8: Well, I'd rather
10: come on,
8: not.
10: Let's
8: All right. Thank you. And now, while we're on the subject of the Israeli lemon harvest, I'd like to meet my next guest, lovely sepia songstress, Dusky Nightingale, all the way from America, Miss Lena Horne. Well, now, Lena.
2: I think there's been some mistake. Actually, it's Kenneth Horne. I was a bit worried when I got the invitation, but I thought...
8: Well, Lena, you haven't changed a bit. Just as lovely as ever. Yeah,
2: very good of you, but the name is Kenneth Horne.
8: Well, Lena, seeing us in the flesh for the first time, I find it difficult to believe that you're the mother of a girl in her 20s.
2: You find it difficult to believe? Well, how do you think I feel? Look, the name is Kenneth Horne.
8: All right. But it seems incredible, Lena, looking at you, that you still have the figure of a young girl.
2: Well, I keep... Well, I keep myself up, but I am Kenneth Horne.
8: And good luck with it. And I hope it has a long run. All right, now, people wouldn't forgive me if I didn't ask you to sing, Lena.
2: Kenneth.
8: So what's it going to be, Lena?
2: Look, for the last time... No.

0: Well, apparently I was so convincing as Lena Horne that I was offered the lead in a revival of Green Pastures, playing opposite Louis Armstrong, but I turned it down. I didn't feel I could combine a singing career with that of a wife and mother. Well, now, that brings us to the end of the show, except for a message to all shipping in the region of Wolverhampton. What on earth are you doing there? Here we are. See you next week.
1: That was Round the Horn, presented by the makers of Dobbyroyd. The show starred Kenneth Vaughan with Kenneth Williams, Hugh Paddock, Betty Marsden, and Bill Pertwee. On the musical side, you heard the Fraser Hayes Four and Edwin Braden and the Hornblowers. The script was written by Barry Took and Marty Feldman, and the show is produced by John Simmons.
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10: Yes, it's for you. It's your dinner. It's called Cupboard Love. Cupboard Love's different. Comes in a packet, not a tin. See this foil pouch? Keeps it moist and squeezy. That's right. It's a new kind of cat food. Moist. It's good for you. Like it?
11: New Cupboard Love. What the well-cared-for cat has for dinner.
12: Once upon a time there was an engineer.
13: Choo-choo Charlie was his name, we hear.
12: He had an engine and he sure had fun. He used good and plenty candy to make his train run.
14: Charlie says, love my good and plenty. Charlie says, really rings the bell. Charlie says, love my good and plenty. Don't know any other candy that I love so well.
12: Once upon a time there was an engineer.
13: Choo-choo Charlie was his name, we hear.
12: He had an engine and he sure had fun. He used good and plenty candy to make his train run.
14: Charlie says, love my good and plenty. Charlie says, really rings the bell. Charlie says, love my good and plenty. Don't know any other candy that I love so well.
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3: And now, another BBC Two programme that's of minority interest to everybody. Face the Smart Alex. Introduced, as always, by Joseph Cooper in his dummy suit.
4: Well, a very dummy hello, and welcome once again to Face the Smart Alex. And tonight on Face the Smart Alex, our special guests are TV astronomer and understudy to Southwark rubbish tip Patrick Moore, a slimy, smug-looking expression, and sitting behind that, Robin Ray, and finally, one of the most respected personalities in the music business, the bacterium who gave Anthony Newley lockjaw. So that's the panel on Face the Smart Alex tonight. And first of all, Robin Ray, I'd like you to listen carefully to this piece of music. And now, could you please tell us, Robin, what an awful smart Alec you are?
5: Certainly, certainly. I hold 57 honorary degrees in music. I know every single composer who ever lived personally. And I am, in general, quite sickeningly smart and clever and the most brilliant authority on classical music ever in the entire history of civilization.
4: No, I think you're just guessing there. I'll give you a clue. It's 7 words.
5: How can I be such a creep?
4: Correct, yes. 2 points to you.
2: Well, we've had complaints that this edition of Face the Smart Alex is a little too upmarket for most of BBC Two's viewer. So let's feed the programme into the BBC's special common-as-muck desophisticator machine and see what comes out.

0: Hello. Hello once again, and welcome to another edition of Junk Box Jury. My name is Noel Edmonds, but that's your problem. And here at the BBC Television Theatre in Purgatory, we're all ready to try and rehash another tired old programme from the 60s, because we can't think of any new ones. And on our panel tonight, we have four more really up-to-date 1980s type contemporary folk of today and right now. And they are super singing star and modern-day heartthrob Frankie Avalon.
1: Hello, good evening.
0: Lead guitarist with the Tornadoes, Heinz.
1: Hello and good evening.
0: An exciting new wave artist, the man who played double bass with the Old Seekers and Grindelot.
2: Hello, good evening.
0: And finally, a man with his finger really on the pulse of the current rock scene, the assistant roadie to Pearl Carr and Teddy Johnson.
3: Hello, good evening.
0: So, that's the panel. The rules are the same as always. We play extracts from brand new, innovative ITV and BBC television programmes, and afterwards, the panel have to vote on whether the show will be a hit or an ITV comedy series. And here's the first one now. It's from ITV, a fantastically new, never thought of before, radically different pop programme. A bit.
4: Yes, the weekend starts here with another edition of Ready, Steady, Go!
5: Good morning, Mr. Thrimskins.
6: Good morning, Doctor. Just take your clothes off, would you please?
5: No, I say that.
6: Oh, sorry, I'm new here.
5: Yeah. All right, well, what can we do for you then, Mr. Thrimskins?
6: Well, it's my left leg, Doctor.
5: What about it?
6: Well, these last few weeks, it's been feeling a bit Scottish. All down the inside.
5: I see. Just roll up your trousers then, would you please?
6: Certainly, Doctor.
5: Not that far.
6: Sorry.
5: Yes, you're right. Look, you're starting to grow a tartan sock all down the right-hand side. And unless I'm very much mistaken, there are traces of a sporran beginning to form up here.
6: Oh, no.
5: Yes, I'm afraid it looks dangerously as if you've caught Kenneth McKellar of the knee. Tell me, does it hurt when I say Jimmy Logan is as funny as an amputated foot?
6: Oh, oh. Oh, yes, I'm afraid it does.
5: Oh, dear. Oh,
6: what is it, Doctor? What have I got?
5: Just open your mouth wide and say, ah, would you please?
6: Hello and welcome to the White Hen and Club. We're all the same old tedious gang as usual, all ready and waiting to see the new year in. Okay.
5: Fine, again, please.
6: We've got grown men prancing round in stupid check skirts with big furry bags hanging from their waists, grown women hopping up and down like idiots over swords, and grown men and women pretending to enjoy a joke by Chick Murray. Did that tell you anything, Doctor?
5: It's as I feared, Mr. Thrimskins. You have contracted terminal hogmanay.
6: Oh, my God. Is it serious?
5: No, it's too bloody silly for words.
7: Dear sir, I'd like to complain about the distorted picture being presented to wee folk up here in the Highlands.
0: Well, there we are. ITV's new one, Ready, Steady, Go. Frankie Avalon, did that do anything for you?
1: Well, to me, it didn't really seem to have quite the same flavour as the original series of Ready, Steady, Goat. In fact, I think...
0: Go.
1: Oh, sorry. Ready, steady, go.
0: No, I meant get out.
1: Oh, right.
0: And good riddance. A man who played double bass with the Old Seekers and Grindelot, any thoughts at all?
2: Well, I thought it seemed a bit long for a pop program. Long and thin and made of plastic and bent at one end.
0: I think you may have been listening to the arm of your glasses by mistake.
2: Oh, sorry.
0: So let's just vote on that one, shall we? Hit or an ATV comedy? Oh, dear. The panel have voted that overwhelmingly. As we move on to our next offering...
8: There will now be a short intermission.
9: And now, from the people who brought you All the President's Men, Washington Behind Closed Doors, and Earache, comes the most sensational, most devastating, most shocking film ever to hit the screen about American politics. We present A Complete Pack of Lies.
10: Washington, 1970, and throughout the Capitol, the Nixon administration wait for the dreadful storm clouds to break.
11: Senators, generals, most trusted advisor of the president and her puppies. As you know, you've been invited to meet our leader here in the Oval Office for a very special reason. There are no corners for you to hide in.
1: Do I get to press the button now?
11: What?
1: Do I get to press the button now?
11: No, not yet, General.
1: What's the use of me being a general if I can't press the button?
11: Now, gentlemen, I would like to...
1: Please, look. I'll let you wear my uniform tonight.
11: Oh, well,
0: Ladies and gentlemen, the President of the United States of America.
11: Good morning, sir. Allow us to help you off with your sincerity.
0: Let me take these jowls and hang them up somewhere, sir.
12: Thank you, gentlemen, thank you. Now then, what is this emergency meeting all about? Hakim Badowski?
11: Well, Mr. President, it seems that you're trailing rather badly in the latest set of popularity ratings.
0: Research reveals that you have an obvious disadvantage over Lyndon Baines Johnson, John Fitzgerald Kennedy, and Franklin Delano Roosevelt.
12: You mean...
11: Yes, Mr. President. I'm afraid your middle name isn't nearly silly enough.
12: No.
11: We've also gone into very careful research on this one, Mr. President. In fact, the Vice President himself bravely volunteered to be the first guinea pig. However, I'm afraid he's...
12: He's Spiro T. Agnew?
11: I'm afraid so, sir. A malfunction in the process gave him silly first and last names and left his middle name untouched.
0: Late last night, however, our boffins produced this, sir. The Acme Silly Presidential Middle Name Simulation Computer. Switch it on and let's see what it comes up with.
7: Richard Bingo Nixon.
12: No, not quite right, no.
7: Richard Snigsby Nixon.
12: Oh, that's terrible. Isn't there anything that suits me at all?
7: Richard Watergate Scandal Nixon.
12: I think we'll switch it off now.
7: Richard Millstone round the neck of the American people, Nixon.
12: No, General, will
7: Richard,
12: you please...
7: Richard, biggest crook in the White House, Nixon. Richard Norman...
12: Oh, I am sorry. The grenade slipped.
11: Well, which are you going to choose, Mr. President?
12: Well, let's see. What were the last two?
11: Richard Millstone round the neck of the American people, Nixon, and Richard, biggest crook in the White House, Nixon.
12: Millstone and White House. That gives me an idea. I'll take one bit from each. Let's just write it down. There we are. That looks innocent enough, doesn't it?
1: Stonehouse?
12: Yeah. Nothing sinister about that.
0: Alan Freeman, you're not in fact on this program, but that may just be wishful thinking. What did you think about that one? Alan Freeman?
13: Oh, sorry, I thought I was dead.
0: Oh, yes, I beg your pardon. So you are, my mistake. So, another... There. Now on to something a little more nostalgic, a re-release of an old LWT show.
14: This is the dawning of the age of Aquarius, age of Aquarius.
15: Good evening and welcome to Aquarius, the arts programme that makes Aquarius look boring. I would have been Russell Hart if it was still legal. In today's profile on comedy, we visit the new one-night show at Her Majesty's Theatre by Siberian salt mine workers in aid of people all over the world who are, for one reason or another, Oxbridge comedy geniuses. Also, later on in the show, Wither Rowan Atkinson. A blast furnace manufacturer shows how it's possible. But first, the arts. Sitting next to me now is a dirty plastic Mac, partly occupied by Mr. Horace Mouthdribble of a London borough we won't mention in case it puts the local residents off going round the back of Sainsbury's ever again.
16: There you
15: Fine. Now, one understands you've just secured a very substantial grant from the Arts Council. A grant, in fact, for you to develop under the patronage of the said council the activities of the dirty old man as a significant art form. Now, tell me, what Luca Gobbling project are you engaged on at present?
16: Molesting the Royal Ballet.
15: Molesting the Royal Ballet.
16: Yeah, yeah.
15: I see. Now, to a layman, such as we won't go into that, the aesthetic concepts of touching up a major national dance troupe are still a little blurred. So perhaps we could just take a look now at this extract from one of your performances at Sadler's Wells.

0: doing on here?
1: Come on, come on. That's quite enough of that.
2: Absolutely fascinating.
3: Well, I'm sure viewers watching in radio only would love to know what you actually did there.
4: 10 years.
3: Now, more recently, one gathers, you've been engaged on another work.
4: Oh, yeah, yeah. I believe this one combines a greater degree of delimitation in the psycho-automatic explanation of post-Picabian free expression.
2: And this is?
4: Taking the Doily Car Opera Company upstairs for a nice time.
3: Yes, this, by any standards, must rank as a pretty ambitious opus.
4: Oh, yeah, yeah.
3: In view of the fact that you live in a bungalow.
4: Quite.
3: So now, Mr. Mouthdribble, let's move on to some of the critical notices you received at the time for that performance, and I quote, Mr. Mouthdribble's attempts to offer the Prospect Theatre Company a nice bag of sweeties, terrible, the Daily Telegraph, awful, the Financial Times, and nominable, the Guardian.
4: Here, this one here liked it.
3: Oh, yes, the Chocolate and Confectioner's Chronicle. Mr. Mouthdribble gives a whole new meaning to Macintosh's Rolo. Now, look, Mr. Mouthdribble, or may I call you, are you in any way worried by somewhat widespread alarm that you're being paid vast sums of public money despite the rather smutty nature of your activities?
4: Oh, not at all, yes.
5: Thank you, Angela. And I think if we move fast, we've just got time to fit in another quick one. This is from the BBC, and let's see what you think of this.
6: Hello, and welcome to David Vine shouting into a microphone at the Crystal Palace National Sports and Show Off Your Body Centre, where once again butch men from all over their girlfriends have gathered to flaunt huge great lumps of flesh at the camera in another sparkling holiday edition of The Superstars.
7: And taking part in Superstars tonight are Cruyff Ertse, the celebrated Dutch marathon cyclist and current holder of the sore parts of his bottom. Oos Voetskenhoog, the famous 22-year-old Belgian boxing champion from Bruges, whose neck is 8 inches wider than his head. Gladbach Worms, the controversial Westphalian bobsleigh supremo who wrestles bulldozers and cracks nuts by coughing very loudly. Coca-Cola Yamiki Himengrun, the crack 22-year-old Skittles ace from Finland, whose vital statistics are 23 stone, 18 stone, 22 stone, and who does press-ups by lying on his back and pushing the world up and down. And Bratz Turda, the 15-year-old infant beggarman neighbor prodigy from Czechoslovakia, as strong as an ox and almost half as nice smelling. Grok Volgodonsk, the world-famous 25-year-old Romanian tug-of-war team, rumoured by some to be the world's most athletic lover and currently married to a trampoline. Mel Paparelli, the celebrated American fag cards ace from Springfield, Missouri, holder of 857 Butchness titles, and in his spare time, Mount Rushmore. These, but by no means last, Britain's very own superstar from Hamburg, Kevin David sportswear promoter tax exile, the 22-year-old soccer nonpareil who exercises every morning by jogging 25 miles around his bank balance. And finally, also from Britain, champion Joe Bugner impersonator for 6 years running, Brian Jacks, the judo and karate masochist who keeps himself in regular agonizing pain by frying his feet in hot Mazola cooking oil. And also has regular workouts in the gym every day underneath the business end of a 73-ton power driver. Yes, these are the men who are going to compete tonight for the title of World Superstar 1979.
6: So there we are. Well, the first 18 events were won by foreigners, so we're not going to show them. Instead, you join us now in the gym, where Brian Jacks is now up on the parallel bars and taking part in an event that he has now made his own. Viciously whipping yourself across the back with a piece of thick copper wire, as used in training by all thick coppers. Absolutely amazing stamina, this, from the 22-year-old Caucasian Homo sapiens here. 485, and he's already way in front of the others. But I was talking to one of his muscles earlier on, and And he told me Jax's biggest ambition is to shatter his own personal record of 4,000,000,007 lashes, which you'll remember he set up in Helsinki last year, shortly before being admitted to the local mortuary for observation. Well, he's still got a long way to go. In the meantime, over to the racetrack and Ron Pickering.
0: Hello, this is Ron Pickering here at the start of the 500 metres, and there seems to be a slight hold-up at the moment. Bang.
2: And they're off! And it's Turner in the lead. The plucky tail-fed Valchek is in the lead, followed by the 25-year-old flesh-coloured plantigrade from Bronsk in the centre lane. Then comes the skin-coloured primate from the Netherlands and Pop-Coca-Cola, the sinewy two-armed fin on the outside. So now it's the 5-foot-10-inch mammal now. The 5-foot-10-inch mammal followed closely by the multicellular Romanian with no hair on the palms of his hands. And here comes the caudate now. The powerful Finnish vertebrate is pushing ahead now, ahead of the endoskeletal quarter-centenarian from near the Carpathian banks of the River Olt. But here comes the non-reptilian. The brawny 6-foot Missouri foodivore is streaking ahead now, and he looks certain to win this race without any shadow of a doubt. Ah! Exploded! What terrible bad luck. Incredibly bad luck. Paparelli has exploded there just as he was coming up to the last bend. And what a shame. This after such a promising start to the season by the American here. I think he'd only previously exploded in something like 8 of his 20 events, 3 of which only involved his head blowing up, so he was still able to keep running. So what a pity then. A tremendously gifted athlete. And if only he could just conquer this weakness for spontaneous detonation, I'm sure he could really get somewhere. Well, now over to David Vine shouting from the swimming baths.
6: And as you join us here in the Superstars freestyle relay, it's Ulster out in front by a mile. Then come Worms, Bootskin Hoog, and our own Kevin David sportswear promoter Tex Exile, who is, it must be admitted, suffering from a very unfair handicap in this event in being British. But it's definitely Ulster now in the lead as they come now into... Oh, no, I don't believe it. I do not believe this at all. One more length to go. We have the race in the palm of his hand, and Ulster has undergone a radical spiritual conversion just at the last turn. Instead of retaining the breaststroke in the left-hand lane, he's converted to Brahmanism, shaved his head, and is now handing out pamphlets about the Hindu belief in the sight of the or samsara to the other competitors. Oh, what an upset here. And I'm afraid this has completely ruined the Dutchman's chances of a win in this event now. So over now to Ron Pickering in the gym.
0: And the tragic news here in the gym is that Brian Jacks has lost his chance of beating his own world whip the skin off your back record. We've never seen a disappointment like it. He was up to 4,000,000,003 strokes. Just 4 more self-inflicted stinging cuts across the back to go. And then disaster struck. Jacks turned into a moth. I think it's fair to say it took everyone by complete surprise here. He just formed himself into a pupa, recomposed his molecular structure inside the chrysalis, and then emerged almost immediately as a bagworm moth and fluttered away. Well, Jack's wife is, in fact, here in the crowd tonight, so let's go straight over for a word with her now. Mrs. Bagworm, have you any comment to make at all about your husband's decision to opt for insect metamorphosis there?
8: Well, as a matter of fact, there is something I've been wanting to get off my chest for some time now.
0: And what's that?
4: Eric Pode of Croydon.

0: bombing that epic film score. Sorry.
1: Well. Well, Mr. Croydon, it's certainly a surprise to see your face in these parts.
2: Oh, no, yes.
1: Shouldn't it be on your head?
2: Well, the suspension's gone on me car, see?
1: Oh, I see, yes. Now, tell me, how have you been keeping?
2: Embalming fluid.
1: Well, welcome to Crystal Palace anyway. Now tell us, what race have you been taking part in today?
2: The final of the women's 100 metres, mate.
1: But they don't allow men in that.
2: I know, the qualifying event was murder.
1: Isn't he a panic? Well, I gather you had a hard time of it in the gymnasium.
2: Yeah, yeah, I was held up for a long time in the weightlifting.
1: Oh, what by?
2: A truss.
1: Well, thank you very much there, Eric Poe.
2: I used to play a lot of cricket once, you know. Oh. Only I was disciplined for whacking the umpire below the belt with my bat.
1: And what did you get for that?
2: Two boundaries. Here, I get a lot of these off scrap dealers, you know.
3: Will you shift your grotty little skeleton out of here before I shove this microphone right up
4: there? So, very quickly now, Hines, did you enjoy that at all?
2: Well, personally, I thought it smacked too much of the former radio show, The Burtish Way. So I'd vote an ATV comedy.
4: Oh, dear. Well, that's a very great shame, because I have to tell you, I'm afraid, that we do, in fact, have with us tonight the Burkis Way's closing credits.
5: Oh, no.

that seasonal edition of Eric Poe of Croydon's Easter special, you heard the voices of me, the two other blokes, and a well-built young lady. The Easter Parade of Insults was written and enjoyed by two young men who were not doctors and didn't go to Cambridge. And the egg they laid was hatched and produced by a man with glasses, most of which are now empty. See you again next Easter, folks. Till then, happy dynamic living!

0: The Burkers team with their own seasonal brand of good cheer. But now the second half of today's Comedy Bill.
1: The Hitchhiker's Guide to the Galaxy by Douglas Adams, starring Peter Jones as the book.

0: somewhere in the shady part of the Milky Way, just outside a small bluish star, orbited by a few damp planets of dubiously desirable habitation, there is a tiny hole in the electromagnetic airspace. To plug this void in the continuum, the inscrutable monoliths of the collapsing star system of Radio 4 Light Entertainment occasionally employ a tiny, imperceptible device known as the Birkis Way. The Hitchhiker's Guide to the Galaxy defines this as a program of infinite tedium, which gets cheap laughs by doing pathetic parodies of other, much more successful shows. Its impressions are notoriously unrecognizable. This one, for instance, sounds absolutely nothing like me. 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
1: I've been gardening in white gloves. 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Now for those hidden gloves. How's that for cleanness? Proof that dirt just can't hide from intensified Tide. Try it.
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4: A Life of Bliss. Being the biography of Bachelor Bliss, with Brenda Bruce as Anne, Colin Gordon as Tony, Muriel Pavlo as Tina, and George Cole as the shy young bachelor himself, David Alexander Bliss. What of Bliss's hopes for the future? Determined for once to resist the temptation to try and trip him up, I put this perfectly innocent question to him a couple of days ago.
5: Oh, no, I'm sorry. No offense, but no comment. I was pretty raw when you first started this question and answer lark, but I'm not raw anymore. I know how you operate.
4: I promise you.
5: You're sounding like a politician at election time. It's not going to persuade me to answer it either. Shall I tell you why?
4: Why?
5: Because I know what it would lead to. You asking me about Tina, me saying something that would make me want to curl up and die, and her tearing me off a strip for saying it. I've been going out with her for about 8 months altogether, and all my hopes for the future are centered round that.
4: Meaning what?
5: That I hope to continue curling up with her in the altogether. Look forward to persuading her to strip off more often. Seeing more of her in the raw.
4: And I wasn't even trying. Back to the present to join David and Tina, done by...

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1: Sun's still bright.
0: It will be till about 7.
1: The river looks so inviting, I feel like going for a swim.
0: Oh, don't be silly, it'll be freezing.
1: Oh, I don't know.
0: Nothing, absolutely nothing will get me to go in.
2: Help!
0: Same as last words.
1: There, look, clinging on to the speedboat.
0: What?
1: A little boy by the look of it.
0: Oh, yes, I see him.
1: Oh, better take your coat off if you're going to swim out to him.
0: Yes, right off.
1: And your shoes.
0: Right.
2: Help!
0: Yeah, hang on, I'm coming.
1: David!
0: What?
1: There's no need to take your socks off.
0: Hmm? Oh, no, of course not.
2: Help!
0: Coming!
1: No, what are you doing?
0: Putting my socks back on again.
1: David!
0: There's no need to do that. Okay. Here goes. Well, there was no need to dive in either.
1: Why?
0: It's only about a foot deep.
1: Hurt yourself?
0: Well, just jarred my head.
1: That won't do it any harm. Oh, go on, darling, quickly. He's let go of the boat.
0: Yes, all right.
2: Help me! I'm drowning!
0: It's okay, Sonny, don't worry. Grab hold of my hand and I'll pull you to the bank. That's it.
2: You're supposed to swim on your back and drag me along on mine.
0: I know, but I forgot to bring my life-saving manual. Yeah, hang on tight, I'll soon have you... Good gracious, it's all right now.
2: All right?
0: You're not out of your depth.
2: Of course I am.
0: You're not, honestly. Stop stretching around and you'll see for yourself.
2: Of course I'm out of my depth.
0: But you're not.
2: Oh, yes, I am.
0: You're not, you know.
2: I am.
0: You're not.
2: I'm drowning.
0: Look, I promise you, you're not in the slightest danger.
2: I say I am.
0: You may be right at that.
2: How?
0: We'll stand here arguing and we'll both die of exposure. Now, come on, calm down and put your arm around my shoulder. I said my shoulder, not my neck.
2: Help me!
0: How can I when you've got me in an arm lock? Look, let go of me or you'll have us... Help!
2: There you are. You see, even you're out of your depth.
0: Yes, and for one very good reason.
2: What?
0: You've got me down on my knees. Right, one submission to you. Now then, simmer down, take my hand and head for the bank. That's better.
2: I jolly well was out of my depth.
0: Well, at first, perhaps.
2: All the time.
0: Yes, of course you were.
2: Well, then?
0: We're not counting your head.
2: I jolly nearly drowned.
0: Yeah, only a few more yards to go.
2: Help! I'm being sucked under by the mud.
0: Nonsense, you've just slipped over, that's all.
2: I tell you, I'm being swallowed up by the mud.
0: Well, never mind. Call me Tarzan and crawl for the bank. Tina's there, look. Grab hold of her hand and she'll haul you out.
1: Yes, here you are.
0: Her hand, not her ankle.
1: Careful or you'll...
0: Yeah, mind out, you'll have a...
2: It's okay, I'm safe now.
0: And there's only one thing to say.
2: What?
0: Would you be kind enough to rescue Tina and me?

0: All right, then. Open the box.
1: It's okay, Psyche. It's me again.
0: You turned down 19 pounds, didn't you, baby?
2: Take off, Tony. I want David to tell us what happened.
3: Yes, okay. It's amazing what people do to get on television.
1: Well, what prompted that?
3: The woman contestant on that quiz program couldn't have revealed more intimate details of her married life if she'd sold the story to the Sunday papers. Even got onto their double bed, believe it or not.
1: Well, not with the quiz master, I trust.
2: My, how you've changed. I can remember when a remark like that would have made you blush to the roots of your hair.
3: The man most likely to be mistaken for a communist convert.
1: I don't get it.
3: Perpetually turning red. And it wasn't worthy of me.
2: Does our hero feel better now he's changed into dry clothes?
1: Oh, now, look, Anne, I was no hero.
2: You rescued a boy from drowning. I'd call that heroic, wouldn't you,
3: Jimmy? I'm proud to be your brother-in-law, old lad. And you know what it cost me to say that.
1: Well, you needn't. It's all over and done with.
3: Always providing the local rag doesn't get hold of the story.
1: I know. I can just see the headline. Unknown man dives into a foot of water and nearly breaks his darn fool neck.
2: Is that all it was?
1: The opening paragraph should make good reading, too.
3: Why, what did it say?
1: A man who refused to give his name plunged into the river to rescue a boy, pausing only to remove his overcoat, shoes and socks.
3: Well, what's wrong with that? You can't swim for...
1: Oh, your socks? I was in such a panic, I even started to put them back on again.
3: Oh. Yes, that could be classed as meritorious courage in the face of danger.
1: I'd like to know how.
3: Determined not to get cold feet.
1: That's about the only danger I was ever in.
2: What, dying of cold?
1: I was numb from the neck down.
3: That's a new twist for you.
1: I asked for that one.
3: Always glad to oblige.
1: Yeah, I'm still not convinced Jonathan was ever out of his depth.
2: That's his name, then?
1: Jonathan Burkett.
3: You swam out to him, didn't you?
1: Waded out most of the way.
3: And swam the rest.
1: And started to haul him towards the bank, and then realized the water was only up to my chin.
2: Well, that's deep enough.
1: I was on my knees at the time.
2: Well, I still think it was brave of you.
3: I still think you showed presence of mind.
1: You do?
3: In refusing to divulge your name.
1: Well, I couldn't agree more.
2: Well, Psyche still thinks you're a hero, don't you, huh?
1: Man's best friend.
3: How did the boy come to be in the water?
1: A pal of his dared him to borrow a speedboat and go for a trip.
2: And Jonathan fell for it?
1: Jumped aboard, pushed away from the bank, tried to start the outboard motor and fell over the side.
3: At which point you gallantly appeared on the scene.
1: And though I say it myself, put up a performance worthy of Jerry Lewis.
2: Then what? Did you drive him home?
1: Yes, you should just see the size of his house.
2: Impressive?
1: There, but for his grace, the Duke of Bedford was Woburn Abbey.
2: That big?
1: If your bedroom was at the opposite end of the dining room, you'd never be short of exercise. Work up a healthy appetite going down to breakfast, too.
2: I take it that you...
3: Yeah, okay, I'll answer.
2: I take it that you didn't go into the house.
1: Not likely. Drop Jonathan at the front door and beat a hasty retreat. End of story.
3: Hold on, would you?
1: Demise of hero.
3: Jonathan Burkett, or Mr. Bliss.
1: Well, how on earth did he get on to me?
3: Well, better ask him yourself, yeah.
1: Well, thanks. Hello, Jonathan. Hero speaking. David Hero. Here.
4: Hello, old chap.
1: Now, how on earth did you find out who I was?
4: Saw a letter addressed to you in your car. Got the exchange to trace the number. Nothing to it, old chap. Look, Pop would like to see you.
1: Like to see me?
4: Yes, only listen. I've changed the story around a bit.
1: Why? What have you told him? That you rescued me?
4: No, that I dived in to save a dog, and that you saved us both.
1: What on earth made you tell him that?
4: Use your loaf, old chap. I couldn't tell him about the speedboat, could I?
1: Well, why not just tell him you fell in?
4: Thought of that, but decided the dog story had more to it.
1: Well, except that dogs can swim. Confirmation from my dog, Psyche.
4: Wish I'd known you got a dog. I could have worked it in.
1: Well, I think you've worked on it enough.
4: Not that any dog would survive long in that current.
1: Current?
4: Frightfully strong.
1: What are you talking about? There wasn't any current there.
4: I know, but I've changed the spot.
1: Well, that would explain it. You really have worked on it, haven't you?
4: I haven't changed all that much.
1: Well, I'd like to know what else you could have changed.
4: It's a good job you said that.
1: Why?
4: I've changed the time.
1: Full house.
4: Had to make it half hour later.
1: Had to?
4: Should have been having violin lesson. It's okay, though. I fixed my teacher. Are you and your dolly girlfriend free this evening?
1: Well, yes, but...
4: Oh, great. Pop said he'd send the rules round straight away.
1: Oh, no. Wait a minute.
4: Can't talk now. He might come into the room. I'll give you the rest of the gem when you get here.
1: You mean there's more?
4: Details, old chap. Just details. Many a slip and all that.
1: You didn't by any chance mastermind the great train robbery?
4: No need. Pop's got stacks of loot. Oh, while I remember, I told him I could swim. But that was weeks ago.
1: Well, that doesn't really count, then.
4: I'll be watching out for you, so tell Chesterton there's no need to ring the front doorbell.
1: Chesterton?
4: The chauffeur. But don't worry, he won't talk. He always knows I can put the bite on him.
1: Well, I've never heard anything like it since Bonnie and Clyde.
4: Super picture, wasn't it? Not that I've ever shot anybody.
1: Well, never mind, it gives you something to look forward to.
4: Except a couple of times with my air gun. Didn't draw blood, though.
1: Well, better luck next time. I can't believe my ears.
4: See you in about half an hour.
1: Now, listen, Babyface Nelson. If you think my dolly girlfriend and I are coming round there to... Hello? Babyface? Jonathan? Hello? Hello?
3: What in heaven's name is it all about?
1: He's changed the story slightly. Swapped the speedboat for a dog, said I saved them both, added a strong current, changed the spot and put the clock forward. Apart from that, it's authentic. Can a boy of 12 be a pathological liar?
2: All boys are at 12. Some never grow out of it, have you, Tony?
3: I resent that.
2: Hurrying on, do I gather that you and Tina are supposed to be going round there?
1: Pop sending the rolls for us.
2: The roll?
1: Complete with a chauffeur called Chesterton.
3: Of course. Why didn't I realize it before? That's who his father must be.
1: The chauffeur?
3: Edmund Burkett.
1: Well, is he somebody in the town?
3: Somebody. Owns most of it, including, come to think of it, the local paper.
1: That settles it. I'll send the rolls back.
2: Well, that's not going to stop his father getting your name in the paper.
3: Bliss removes socks before rescuing drowning boy.
2: If you really want it hatched up.
1: Well, who wouldn't?
2: Well, then your best chance is to go round and tell him so.
1: Well, there's something in that. You know, it's funny, but the way things have turned out, there's even some truth in the story.
2: Meaning?
1: I really am out of my depth.

0: That's okay, Chesterton. We can manage.
1: Thank you, Chesterton. Good night. If you had a rose, I might even marry you.
0: If I had a rose, I could marry anybody I liked.
1: Oh, so I'm only second best.
0: Yes, but I shouldn't lose any sleep. My chance of ever getting one is...
2: Oh, so you've arrived. Quickly, inside. Pop's in the study, but you never know when he's going to bob out. Shut the front door, old chap.
0: Hmm? Oh, yes, right, huh?
2: We'll stand over here by the stairs. Then we can keep an eye on the study door without him seeing us. Right, last-minute details.
0: Starting with where it's supposed to have happened.
2: About half a mile from where it rarely happened. By the weir.
0: What weir? Where?
2: Damming up that stream that runs into the river.
1: Not all that far from the lock.
2: That's it, yes. And I said you were on the lock side.
0: Well, you couldn't have picked a better spot. There really is a strong current there.
2: Nearest thing you'll get to rapids this side of Niagara. A dog wouldn't last 5 minutes. I can just see myself now, plunging in and battling gamely towards it.
3: You've certainly got a vivid imagination.
2: I know. I think I might become a writer.
3: Fiction, needless to say.
2: Your boyfriend send you up on changes?
3: Yes, but I'm not sure. I'm prepared to...
2: He's boss, so you'd better make the story stick.
3: Oh, you little brat. You don't try and blackmail...
4: Donovan!
2: Coming, Father. You two wait in here.
0: Yes, all right.
2: I told you I changed the time, didn't I?
0: Half an hour later than it was.
2: By the way, what about the boat? Did you notice what happened to it?
0: Floated away downstream.
2: Right, see you in a sec. Oh, listen, Pop likes people to stand up to him. So see you do, okay? And don't worry, I'll be there to prompt you.
3: Little horror.
0: You've got to admire his nerve.
3: I like his cheek.
0: Well, he's only a boy, Tina. And you know, it could be his father's fault. Did you notice how Jonathan changed when he called out?
3: Oh, it's fashionable to blame the parents.
0: Well, nobody's ever blamed mine for me.
3: People aren't that cruel.
0: No, seriously, though.
3: You may be right, judging by Edmund Burkitt's reputation.
0: Why, what do they say about him?
3: Boorish and bullying.
0: Well, there you are. Having a brute of a father could explain Jonathan.
3: All right, then we'll go through with it. But we'll have to be careful. There's something else they say about Mr. Burkitt.
0: What?
3: That he doesn't suffer fools gladly.
0: Thinks. Could you possibly mean me?
3: Thinks. I hope the point went home.
0: It went home.
3: You'll be all right, but for goodness sake, don't be too glib. Put in a few let me thinks and let me see now.
0: Well, don't worry, I'll have to think before I answer, obviously.
3: Why?
0: Well, I've got to sift faction from fit. I'm getting tense.
3: Sift fiction from fact?
0: Yes, you know, Jonathan's version from...
2: In here, Father.
4: Oh, thanks, son. Ah, good evening. You must be Bliss.
0: And you must be Boorish.
4: Must be brutish.
0: Brutish?
4: Burkish.
1: Burkitt.
0: Yeah, Mr. Burkitt.
4: Heard my reputation, have you?
0: No, we were just talking about somebody else.
4: Not about me, eh?
0: No, different bully altogether. Different person.
4: You've heard about me, all right, but you don't want to believe everything people say, you know?
0: I never do.
4: No?
0: Well, I certainly didn't believe what she said about you.
4: What, who said?
0: My girlfriend. My golly, if you believed all you heard, you'd think the worst of everybody.
4: First impressions can be wrong as well. I hope. Well, are you going to introduce me then?
0: Hmm? Oh, yes, of course. Mr. Burkitt, my golly friend, Tina Holliday.
4: Solid nickname, is it?
0: What?
4: Golly.
0: No, people just call me David.
3: No, golly. That's what you called me.
0: Called you David?
3: Golly.
0: Oh, golly, did I?
4: You did, by golly. Well, I'm pleased to meet you. Tina, isn't it?
3: Yes.
4: Yeah. Well. You're a good looker, Tina. What do you see in the likes of him?
3: For one thing, he's well-mannered.
4: Oh, spirited, eh? Yes, I like a girl with spirit. Sit yourself down. I will only pull in his leg. And you, lad, take a seat.
0: No, thanks. I'd rather stand up to you. rather stand up. Thank you.
4: Well, what'll you have to drink?
3: Oh, nothing, thank you.
4: Oh, come now. There's no harming steps in a drink, is there? Even for a boorish old bully like me. And a gin and something?
3: And tonic.
4: Ah, that's better. How about you, Lance?
0: No, nothing for me.
4: Don't be daft. Forget it's a drink. Think of it as a pipe apiece.
0: No, really, thanks. I don't smoke. Don't drink.
4: Well, you'll stay and have a bite to eat.
0: It's very kind of you, but we're due back at my sister's.
4: Well, you're more than welcome.
0: I know, but we must get back.
4: Oh. Well, better go and tell cook there won't be too extra for dinner after all, Donovan.
2: Couldn't you ring for Masters and let him tell her?
4: No. It's easy to send you. And when you've done that, you can go and get on with your homework.
2: But...
4: Now, you heard what I said, Jonathan?
2: Yes, all right.
4: Yes. Well, I don't have to tell you how grateful I am to you for saving his life.
0: Anybody would have done the same.
4: I gather he dived in to rescue a dog.
0: That's right, yes.
4: Oh, you've got to admire his nerve.
0: Well, funny enough, that's just what we...
4: Yeah, how much gin, lass? Say when?
3: When?
4: Sorry. I interrupted.
0: That's just what we were saying before you came in.
4: What?
0: That we admire his cheek. like his nerve. Admire it.
4: It's a good job you don't drink. You're bad enough without it.
0: No, but seriously, I do admire him for what he did.
4: Yes, well, the boy's got pluck, yes. I'll say that for him.
0: I go even further.
4: You would?
0: Well, he's one of the bravest little brats I've ever known. Bravest little horrors. Boys.
4: On second thoughts, it wouldn't matter if you did drink. And I can't believe you don't.
1: What he was trying to say was that Jonathan's not like some of the little horrors you meet nowadays.
4: Oh, don't worry. I'll make sure of that. And I wouldn't want you to get the idea I doubt his word. I brought him up to speak the truth, and for the most part he does, you know, but... how much tonic, do you need?
1: Oh, right to the top, please.
4: Aye. But he was in a right dramatic situation this evening, weren't he?
0: Definitely.
4: So it'd be a bit understandable if he exaggerated a bit.
0: Well, of course it is.
4: Yeah.
0: It would be. But I certainly haven't.
4: Yeah, well, let's hear what happened then.
0: But you must have heard about it from him.
4: Oh, aye, yes. Well, I've heard about it from him, yeah.
0: Well, I'm sure I can't add anything to what he's added. add anything to what he's changed. Told you.
4: Have a double scotch. It might work in reverse. Making you nervous, am I?
0: No.
4: No need for you to be. Your name's David, right?
0: Right.
4: And you're a bit on the shy side, right?
0: Right.
4: Well, my name's Edmund, and I'll tell you something, lad. Blunt I may be, but if people are straight with me, I'm straight with them. So you've got nothing to worry about, right?
0: Wrong.
4: Wrong?
0: You're to think I was ever worried.
4: All right, then. Carry on.
0: Well, Tina and I were walking along the towpath.
4: Where exactly?
0: Now, let me sift now.
4: You can do anything you want as long as it's not vulgar.
0: I'm sorry, I don't understand.
4: Well, I don't understand what you've got to sift.
0: Well, Jonathan's version from... verging on a hero, if you ask me.
1: Definitely a hero, I'd say.
0: So would I. I mean, it's not every boy who'd risk his life to rescue a boat. And he was...
4: Boat?
0: A dog?
1: We think it belongs to somebody living on a houseboat.
4: Oh, I see.
0: Anyway, we suddenly heard a shout for help.
4: Yeah, hold on a minute. You still haven't told me where it happened.
0: Let me see now, exactly. Where were we?
4: Could we have that again?
0: Where were we?
1: Where were we?
0: Oh, I don't know. I'm trying to think. Oh, yes, of course. You know where that stream joins the river, Mr. Burkitt?
4: Vaguely.
1: Not all that far from the lock.
4: Yes, I know, yeah.
0: Oh, yes, well, that's where we were, by the way.
4: I'd love to hear what you'd do with the Leith police to Smith as us.
0: That'd be comparatively easy.
4: It would?
0: The Leith police to Smith as us. The Leith police to... We were by the weir.
4: Jonathan tells me the current's quite strong there.
0: Oh, yes. He couldn't have picked a better spot. A worse spot. Or put on a better show.
4: Then what happened?
0: Well, I dived in, bumping my head in the process.
4: Why didn't you say so before? It could explain everything. Oh, I'm just pulling your leg, lad, that's all it is. Now, go on, you were saying you dived in, yes?
0: Waded my way out.
4: Waded?
0: As far as I could. Then swam the rest.
4: Good swimmer, are you?
0: Average.
4: Crawl?
0: Only on the way back. Oh, I see what you mean. It's sort of, yes.
4: And then?
0: Well, I managed to haul Jonathan back to the bank and we scrambled out. And that's all there was to it.
4: What about the dog?
0: We drifted away downstream. Oh, the dog.
4: Right.
0: I went back in for that and managed to haul it out.
4: Ah, now that's something Jonathan didn't tell me.
0: What?
4: What you did with the dog.
0: Well,
4: Take it to the police station, did he?
1: No.
0: Yes.
4: Come again?
1: Yes.
0: No.
4: You'd like to confer among yourselves and have another shot.
1: We meant to hand it over to the police, but it just ran off.
0: And headed towards a houseboat.
4: Hmm. Oh, well, your story seems to tally with his.
0: Well, I was quite sure it would.
4: What sort of dog was it?
0: I don't know, he didn't say.
1: Some sort of mongrel.
4: Small, was it?
0: Fairly.
4: No.
0: No?
4: No, an Alsatian. A big one at that.
0: Is that what Jonathan told you?
4: Yeah.
0: Well, he might have told us. I mean...
1: It had the look of an Alsatian, but it wasn't really.
0: No, it wasn't all that big either. But then, as you said yourself...
4: It would be understandable if he'd exaggerated a bit, yeah. What time was it?
0: About 6:30 later. Half an hour after 6.
1: 6:30.
0: Glibly. Roughly.
4: It all sounds a bit rough to me. You know what I think? It's mostly a fabrication. Oh, yeah. Including the dog.
0: Well, I can't imagine why you should think that.
4: I'm not a complete fool.
0: Well, of course you're not. Nowhere near. Not a fool at all. But you're wrong, honestly.
4: Dog.
1: You really are, Mr. Burkett, except that...
4: Except what?
1: You were right about the exaggeration. There was a dog, but it wasn't an Alsatian, and it wasn't all that big. And he did tell you one fib, too.
4: Oh? What about...
1: The time. It was nearer 6 than 6:30. Only, you see, he was supposed to be at a violin lesson.
4: Oh. So that's all it was, eh? Ah, yes. Well, I reckon most boys of his age will tell the odd lie or two.
0: All boys of his age. And some never grow out of it, have you?
2: Excuse me, Father.
4: Hmm?
2: Chesterton wants to know if you'll be needing him again.
4: Oh, he can take you two home. That's if he's sure you won't stop.
0: No, I think we'd better be going.
4: Well, the going's good, right?
0: Right. You're wrong. Yeah, we promised we'd be back.
4: Yes, well, I'll say goodbye then. I am grateful to you, David. You know, I mean, if there's anything I can do for you, you just say the word, love.
0: The word. I mean, there is, actually.
4: Oh, what?
0: Well, I'd rather this story didn't get into the local paper.
4: Why on earth not?
0: Well, I can see the headline now. Bliss dives into a foot of water and nearly breaks his darn fool neck.
4: Well, I wouldn't have told them that in any case. Still, if that's what you want.
0: Yeah, that's what I want.
4: Oh, well, then you have my word I won't say anything to the paper.
0: Oh, jolly good.
2: Bye, David, old chap. I'm grateful to you, too.
0: And with every reason. To feel proud of yourself.
2: Chesterton's in the hall.
0: Oh, right. Goodbye, Mr. Burkitt.
4: Goodbye. Bye, dear. Right. It was a nice lad, that.
2: Aren't you going to give the story to the paper?
4: No.
2: Seems a pity.
4: I'm going to arrange for him to appear on television.
0: Regional television?
5: You'll hear it any moment.
0: But why?
5: Well, why do you think? You're going to be... Well, that'll be them now.
6: Like me to let them in, Anne?
5: Would you, Tina?
6: Yes, of course.
0: I'm going to be what?
5: Interviewed in the news. And we're all going to be on it, too.
0: Oh, no, not me. You're not likely.
5: Oh, but you must. Tony would be terribly disappointed if you stopped him from appearing.
0: No, nonsense. I'm sure he couldn't care less about it.
5: That's exactly what he said.
0: Well, there you are.
5: Just before hurrying upstairs to change into his best suit.
0: But I don't understand. Only this evening he was saying that it was amazing what people would do to get on television.
5: And now he's proving it. Tony's got as much of the acronym as the next. More, if anything. The act he's putting on now is really quite impressive. People have got Oscars for less.
0: What act?
5: Feigning disinterest. Sounds so convincing he's got a real touch of the Sir Lawrence Olivier's.
0: Well, I'm sorry, but disappoint him or not, wild horses...
5: He'll never forgive you if you do. Not that I mind for myself. I mean, needless to say, I mean, I'm really not interested.
0: Well, I should hope not.
5: Touch of the Katie Hepburns.
0: You too? But it's no use. I've had enough trouble tonight being interviewed by Jonathan's father. I just couldn't go in front of...
7: Go in front of what? TV camera? Don't see there's much you can do about it. They're setting it up in the other room. Speaking personally, I couldn't care less about appearing.
0: I know. Anne told me, well, that's what you'd feigned.
7: Feigned?
0: Yeah, what you'd acted. There are said. Sorry, getting muddled.
7: Helpfully.
0: No, look, Tony, she only told me you were touched. Touched at the idea of me appearing, but disinterested yourself. I'm glad that's how you feel, too, because I simply couldn't go through with it.
7: Oh, don't be silly. Of course you could.
0: I couldn't honestly, Oscar.
7: Oscar?
0: Yeah, Lawrence. Sir Tony. Tony, without the sir. As I was just explaining to Katie, to Anne.
7: Oddly enough, that's the first step I haven't understood.
0: Well, she admitted she was as keen as you.
7: So you've been telling him I'm keen, have you?
5: Yes, darling, and you know perfectly well I'm right, aren't I?
7: Well, yes, for a bit of fun.
0: Yes, well, I'm sorry, but I simply couldn't...
6: Come on, Psyche, in here. Apparently we're on in about 15 minutes.
0: Oh, no, don't tell me you want to be on telly, too.
6: Who, me? Oh, I can't think of anything I want less.
0: Sanity at last.
6: Well, of course I do. Who wouldn't?
5: A touch of the Audrey Hepburn.
0: What's the use? I'm outnumbered by 4-1.
5: 4-1?
0: Sir Lawrence, Katie Hepburn, Audrey Hepburn, and Lassie.
8: Good evening. Tom Wyatt here. Tonight, News and Views brings you a story of local heroism from the house of the hero himself. Seated here with me, his married sister, Anne Fellows.
5: Hello.
8: Brother-in-law, Tony.
9: Hello.
8: Girlfriend, Tina Holliday.
10: Good evening.
8: And sitting next to Tina, our hero, David Bliss. Hello. Now then, David, could you tell us what happened in your own words?
0: Well, there was nothing to it, really, so I'll keep it short and to the point. Keep it as brief as possible. We were walking along by the river, heard a shout for help. I whipped off my coat, handed it to Tina, dived into my socks, swam out to the dock, got it by the knees, then went back in and managed to drag the bank to safety. Oh, no. Got that awfully mixed up, didn't I? Never mind, I'll start again. I heard a shout, helped Tina off with her briefs, managed to get her hand on my knee, crawled out to the boy and found him an awful drag. Start again. We heard a shout. I dived into Tina's shorts, managed to get her down on her knees, and waited out till the...
5: Thank goodness all the TV people have gone. No more calls from viewers.
6: Well, only because Tony's taken the phone off the hook. Never stopped till then. all saying exactly the same. How wonderful it was to see someone as genuine as David. Genuinely shy, brave, genuinely, etc., etc. Oh, by the way, I had a look for him in the garden, but he's not out there.
7: No, he's out of psyche. He left this note on the hall stand.
5: Dear Anne, Tony, and Tina, sorry seems so inadequate, but what else can I say? You three mean everything to me, you know that. The last people in the world I'd want to embarrass, to let down. I'd go to a hedge shrinker, but doubt if I'd ever be able to spit out what's wrong with me. Don't know what I'll do yet, probably get a job abroad. Meanwhile, out for a walk with Psyche. Genuinely sorry, love, David. Oh, dear David, he's far more worried for us than himself. Still, he'll have forgotten all about it by tomorrow.
7: Not when he sees the headline in the local rag.
5: Why? Did they tell you what it was going to be when they rang?
9: Bliss, the modest hero.
10: Yes, we're going for a walk. And a long walk at that. But I'll tell you something for sure. Not down by the river. Come on, Lassie, this way. Psyche. I know. Right to the last.
11: That was the last in the present series of A Life of Bliss, starring George Cole as David, Brenda Bruce as Anne, Colin Gordon as Tony, Muriel Pavlo as Tina, and Percy Edwards as Psyche the Dog. Other parts were played by Derek Giler, Leonard Brockwell, and David Graham. A Life of Bliss is written by Godfrey Harrison and produced by Edward Taylor.

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7: We present All Gas and Gaiters. 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Starring Robertson Hare, William Mervyn, Derek Nimmo, and John Barron, with this week's special guest, Joan Sanderson, as Mrs. Pew Critchley. It's 10:30 at night, and the Dean is about to turn over in bed and go to sleep when he hears a sound familiar to all husbands.
8: Lionel, haven't you forgotten something?
9: Have I, my love?
8: Well, it is Friday night, you know.
9: Of course. How could I forget? I'll do it at once.
8: I wish you would. Because if you don't put the money out, he won't leave any milk in the morning.
9: I'll just get my dressing gown and... Grace.
8: What's the matter?
9: There's a light on in the old stables.
8: Are you sure?
9: Yes, through the window. Look. I must go and investigate.
8: I'll come with you, Lionel. Wait for me.
9: It must have been left on accidentally. No one could be in there at this time of the night.
8: No one should be in there at this time of night. Open the back door, Lionel.
9: There. You can see the light coming from that window across the yard.
8: Shh.
10: What? Oh, come on, Janie. Be a sport. Do it for me.
8: I know that voice.
9: So do I, my love. It's the bishop's chaplain.
10: Now look, Janie, how do you know you won't enjoy it if you won't even give it a try?
9: Great Scott! He's got a woman in there.
8: A woman? What sort of woman?
9: At this time of night, it can only be one sort of woman.
10: Well, I tell you what, Janie, let's go for a walk. You may feel more like it after some exercise.
9: They're coming out.
8: Come along now, quickly. They mustn't see us here.
10: Oh, come on, Janie. Let's put your lead on. There's a good dog. Now we'll go for walkies, and then you'll come back and eat all your meat up, won't you?

0: Happy birthday to me. Happy birthday to me. Happy birthday, dear Cuthbert. Happy birthday. Oh, now, where's the post? Oh, dear me, only one card. Oh, from Dorothy with love. Oh, dear soul.
1: Well, I'm sorry I'm late for breakfast, my lord.
0: Well, it's a third day running, Newt.
1: I know, my lord, I overslept again. Is there any maple?
0: Oh, why do you ask?
1: Well, I just wondered, my lord.
0: Oh. Well, there's one for you, an airmail letter.
1: Oh, from Canada?
0: Yes. Now, who do you know in Canada, Newt? Some young woman?
1: Oh, no, my lord. No, no, no. It's my aunt, actually.
0: Your aunt? Oh, the one who asked us to look after her Afghan hound while she was over there.
1: Oh, yes, my lord, yes. Aunt Mary, well, she's gone to visit her sister, do you see? She's married, and she's got four children, and she's been out there since...
0: What did you do about that?
1: About what, my lord?
0: About the dog.
1: The dog?
0: You gave your aunt my message,
1: Yes,
0: you?
1: My lord, yes. I told her you were very sorry, but you couldn't have an Afghan in the palace because you were once bitten by one.
0: Oh, and she understood that, did she?
1: No. She said Afghans never bite.
0: Well, this one did. I'm sure it was an Afghan. It was a great straw-coloured, long-haired beast. Anyway, you persuaded her to accept the situation, Joel.
1: No. I mean, yes. Oh, dear.
0: Newt! Why have you dropped the marmalade on the floor?
1: Well, I'm so sorry, my lord, but it slipped.
0: You've slipped, you mean? Oh, coming down late for breakfast and throwing my marmalade about the room? Pick it up at once. And pass me a lemon curd.
1: Yes, my lord. Yes, of course. I'm so sorry. Yeah, you are, my lord.
0: Thank you. I suppose you haven't by any chance remembered what today is, Newt.
1: Today.
0: Oh, well, never mind. It's just that, well, today happens to be my birthday.
1: Oh, is that all?
0: All?
1: I mean, I'm so sorry, my lord. I mean, how dreadful. I mean, I can't think how I managed to forget it.
0: I quite forgot about it myself until I opened this card that my sister sent.
1: Oh, have you had many cards, my lord?
0: Many? No, not many.
1: Is that the only card you've had?
0: Yes, well...
1: Oh, my lord, and to think I forgot. Well, still, never mind. Of course, maybe something in the second post.
0: Oh, second post? Hmm. Oh, I hadn't thought of that. Not, of course, that I'm expecting anything.
1: No, my lord, of course not. Could I have my lemon card back, please?
0: Well, here you are, and don't drop that.
1: No, my lord, I won't.
0: What did your aunt do about her dog? Oh, look. You've done it again.
1: Well, I'm so sorry, my lord, I'm so sorry.
0: What's got into you? I only asked what your aunt had done about her dog.
1: Yes, I know you did, my lord.
0: You know, I didn't wish to appear unhelpful, but I really couldn't have the creature here.
1: Well, no, my lord.
0: I think it's always rather a mistake to look after other people's pets.
1: Why is that, my lord?
0: Because they pine.
1: Pine?
0: Yes, you know, go off their food and refuse to eat.
1: Really?
0: Oh, yes, it often happens. Then, before you know where you are, they become really ill and turn their toes up.
1: Turn their toes up?
0: Die on you, and you're left to face the owner.
1: Oh, Moses.
0: Oh, well, come along. If I know your aunt, she soon found some dim but willing idiot to look after it, didn't she?
1: Yes, my lord, yes, she found exactly that.

0: Ah, good morning. Oh, is that Miss Stevens Yvette? Oh, good. Well, I was wondering if you'd come to see a dog. Yeah, well, I'm very worried about her, do you see? What? Well, I think she's turning up her toes. You see, the owner's away and she's off her food.
1: Newt!
0: Just coming, my lord, just coming. I'll have to ring you back, so sorry, goodbye.
1: Newt!
0: Coming, my lord, coming.
1: Was that the postman?
0: The postman, my lord.
1: I thought I heard you talking to someone in the hall.
0: I wasn't talking to the postman, my lord.
1: Oh, well, I must have imagined it. Still, I'm not imagining this bill from the wine merchants. It's preposterous.
0: It's mainly sherry, my lord.
1: Well, I can see it's mainly sherry. The point is, I hardly ever drink any.
0: Yes, I know, but the archdeacon does.
1: What, the archdeacon? Oh, I know old Henry sometimes has a glass of sherry when he comes
0: not
1: round.
0: Not sometimes, but... my lord. Always.
1: Oh, well, always then.
0: Well, it mounts up, do you see?
1: To this?
0: Yes, my lord, I'm afraid so.
1: Well, it must stop.
0: But he's rather come to expect
1: then
0: it.
1: Then he must learn not to expect it.
0: Very well, will you tell him?
1: Well, of course not. Just don't offer it to him, that's all.
0: Oh, very good, my lord. Yes.
1: Hospitality's one thing, but we can't go on like this. Oh, was that the front door?
0: Yes, shall I go, my
1: lord? No, I'll go.
2: Morning, Bishop.
1: Oh, Henry, it's only you.
2: Oh, yes, yes. Did you think it was the postman?
1: Well, yes, I did, rather.
2: He's at the gate.
1: Oh, is he?
2: Yes, yes. He's got nothing for you, I asked.
1: No. All right, then, Henry. Come along in.
2: Oh, thank you, Bishop. Well, today's the day, Bishop. Eh?
1: What? Oh, Henry, dear old friend, fancy you remembering.
2: Catch me forgetting.
1: Well. Come on into the study, Henry.
2: Morning, Newt.
0: Good morning, Archdeacon.
1: Now, where are you going to sit, Henry?
2: Me, Bishop? Oh, anywhere.
1: No, Henry, you sit here.
2: But that's your chair, Bishop.
1: You sit here, Henry.
2: Oh, thank you. I've never sat here before. My word, it's comfortable.
1: Now, what will you have?
2: Me, Bishop? Well, I think...
1: Oh, of course, a sherry. Newt, get the Archdeacon a sherry, will you?
0: Sherry, my lord.
1: You heard what I said.
0: Well, wouldn't he rather have a cup of tea?
1: I shouldn't think so, would you, Henry?
2: Not particularly.
1: A sherry, Newt.
0: But, my lord, you said we weren't to...
1: Newt, will you please get the Archdeacon a glass of sherry?
0: Well, if you insist, my lord.
1: I do. After all, Newt, it's not everyone who remembered what today is.
0: Remember? Oh, Archdeacon, you remembered.
2: Rather. It's not every day you collect £5.
1: Who are you collecting £5 from, Henry?
2: You, Bishop.
1: Me? Whatever for?
2: The old age pensioner's outing.
0: Oh, yes, of course. Don't you remember, my lord? You promised the Archdeacon last week that you'd give him your contribution today.
2: Oh, that's right. Today's the day, eh, Bishop?
1: And is that your only reason for coming, Henry?
2: Oh, what else should I come for?
0: A glass of sherry, Archdeacon.
2: Oh, thank you.
0: You see, Archdeacon, today is the bishop's birthday.
2: Really? Oh, well, Bishop.
1: Yes, Henry, it is, as a matter of fact.
2: Oh, good. Then I'll put you down for a tenner.
1: You do no such thing.
0: Well, you see, Archdeacon, the bishop was so looking forward to today, and we've all failed him. I failed him first, then the postman failed him, and now you failed him.
1: Oh, Newt, I've told you before about this mawkishness.
2: No, Bishop, no. He's right.
0: Yes, my lord, I am right.
2: You must be very disappointed.
1: Oh, well, Henry, yes, I suppose I am. Just a little.
2: Tell you what, Bishop.
1: What, Henry?
2: I'll make amends.
1: Oh, there's no need.
2: Yes, there is. I insist. Let me be the first to drink your health. Oh. Cheers!
1: Thank you, Henry. Oh, see who that is, will you?
0: Oh, Lord, yes, I won't be at them. I'll just get a start. Oh, Dean.
3: Newt, is the bishop in?
0: Yes, won't you come in? We haven't seen you for ages, Dean.
3: Please inform his lordship that I wish to see him, Newt.
0: Oh, righty here. What is it about, Dean?
3: You may say that it is a matter of importance, Newt.
0: Oh, yes, well, that is our, certainly. Well, I'll tell him. It's the Dean, my lord. He wants to see you on a matter of importance.
1: Oh, does he? Well, you'd better show him in, Newt.
0: Right here, my lord. Will you go in, Dean?
3: Thank you.
0: Dean?
3: Yes?
0: Do you know what today is?
3: Indeed I do.
0: Oh, jolly good.
3: Judgment Day.
1: Morning, Dean.
3: It's hardly a good morning, my lord.
1: Isn't it?
3: I have called on a most disagreeable matter.
2: How unusual. Morning, Dean.
3: I regret to inform you, my lord, that your chaplain is guilty of an offence.
1: Oh, my dear Dean, you surely haven't come to complain about him riding his bicycle on the grass again.
3: A grave offence.
1: Grave? How grave?
3: If I tell you that I have spent the morning with the Chancellor and we have decided to advise you to set up a consistory court to try him.
1: Try him? What nonsense is this? What offence can poor Newt possibly have committed that would call for such a drastic course?
3: Immorality, my lord.
1: Immorality? What do you mean?
3: Concupiscence, lustfulness, unchastity. Call it what you will.
2: Oh, I've never called it that.
1: Newt! Oh, I tell you, Dean, I don't believe it.
3: And I tell you, my lord, your chaplain was in the old stables last night with a woman.
2: Was she pretty?
3: I didn't see her, Archdeacon.
1: Well, if you didn't see her, how do you know it was a woman?
3: Because I heard him make indelicate suggestions to her.
1: Oh, my dear Dean, simply because you happened to overhear a scabrous conversation in the old stables, a notorious local place of assignation, there is no need to start maligning my chaplain.
3: You forget, my lord, I know his voice.
1: And you forget, Dean, I know Newt.
4: Did you call, my lord? I was on the telephone.
1: No.
4: Oh, good. I was wondering, my lord. May I go out for a little while?
1: Yes, of course, Newt.
4: Thank you very much.
1: Oh, Newt.
4: Yes, my lord, yes.
1: Oh, nothing, Newt.
4: Oh, right here, my lord.
1: Well, that is,
4: Yes, my lord.
1: Newt, did you speak to a woman last night?
4: Yes, my lord, I did.
1: You did?
4: Yes, my lord.
1: What did I tell you?
4: On the telephone. Don't you remember? You asked me to ring Mrs. Haywood and ask if her cold was better.
1: Ah, and you didn't speak to any other woman last night?
4: No, my lord.
1: You're sure?
4: Certain, my lord.
1: Thank you, Lord.
4: Not at all, my lord. May I go out now?
1: But of course.
4: Thank you very much, my lord.
1: Well, Dean, what do you say to that?
3: That I distinctly heard.
1: Not distinctly enough.
3: But I was most careful.
1: And yet not careful enough either.
3: No, my lord, I fear I have made an error.
1: I think you have, Dean. And if I may be permitted as your bishop to give you a little fatherly advice, I would recommend that in future you think once, think twice, think several times before you make baseless allegations against innocent, harmless people.
3: Yes, my lord.
1: And now, if you will excuse us, we are going to lunch. You may show yourself out.
3: Very good, my lord. My lord.
1: Oh, what is it now?
3: There was another purpose to my visit.
1: Oh, Dean, this is hardly convenient.
3: I'm sorry, my lord, but I have brought this for you.
1: What is it, Dean?
3: If you open the paper bag, you will see.
1: What on earth? Oh, don't tell me the Archaeological Society have dug up some more fossils.
3: Fossils? These are cakes. Delicious cakes.
1: Cakes? I'm sorry, Dean, but I've never seen cakes like this before.
3: They are scrap cakes. A speciality of my wife's. She makes them from fleed.
2: Is that wise?
3: Fleed is the inside fat of a pig, Archdeacon.
1: Yes, but why me? What have I done?
3: Is it not your birthday, my lord?
1: Oh, well, yes, it is.
3: Then many happy returns of the day.
5: Well, Lionel, did you tell him?
3: I did, my love.
5: And what did he say? Is he starting proceedings?
3: Well, no, my love, not exactly.
5: Why ever not?
3: He feels we may have been mistaken.
5: Mistaken? Us? How dare he?
3: Well, he faced Newt with it, and he was obviously innocent.
5: Obviously innocent? Surely you didn't think he was innocent.
3: Well, I was bound to admit, my love, I did rather.
5: Then what would you say if I told you he's in the stable with her at this very moment?
3: Newt! But he can't be.
5: If you don't believe me, come and listen for yourself.
3: I certainly will, my love.
4: I must say, Jane, I've never known a girl as stubborn as you.
5: There. Will you go in and face him, Lionel?
3: I don't know, my love. If I could only actually see her, that window is just too high.
5: Turn this bucket over.
3: Yeah.
5: You can stand on it.
3: Yeah. Yeah. Ah!
5: What can you see, Lionel?
3: He's sitting on the ground with his back to me.
5: And what's she doing?
6: He's got his arm around her.
5: What's she like?
6: I can only see the top of her head. She's got long hair. It's blonde.
5: Oh, it would be.
0: Oh, Janie, at last, you are a good girl. You're having a little nibble.
1: Grace! Grace! Grace! Grace! What are you doing?
5: I want to see for myself, love.
1: Oh, but there isn't room. There isn't room on this bucket for two of us.
5: I must see. I must see, Lado.
6: Do you think they heard?
5: I don't know. Come on. Let's go and get the bishop.
6: Yes, come on, my love. We must hurry.
0: Hello? Is anyone there? Oh, Janie, I thought it was the vet. Now, have another try at this piece of liver. You know, if you'd only stop wagging your tail and concentrate on eating. Aunt Mary won't be at all pleased with me if she finds you've lost weight when she gets home.
7: Hello? Anyone about?
0: Oh, at last, that'll be the vet. Now, just you stay there. There's a good dog. Just coming.
7: Good afternoon.
0: Oh, I'm so sorry. I thought you were the vet.
7: I am the vet.
0: Are you right?
7: Well, you seem surprised.
0: Sorry, but I didn't expect a vet to have so much, not so much, long hair. Well, to be quite, punctual.
7: Well, I always try to be punctual. They told us it was important at college.
0: Did they? Were you at college a long time ago?
7: Oh, yes, ages. Well, I left last December. Well, where's the patient?
0: Oh, we're in here. Won't you come in?
7: Thank you.
0: Now, this is Janie. This is Miss Stevens.
7: Now, let's see what's wrong, old girl. Well, there's nothing much wrong with her. She looks fit enough.
0: But she won't eat.
7: Won't she?
0: No.
7: Well, ladies in her condition are often a bit temperamental, you know.
0: Who are they? Who? What condition?
7: Well, didn't you know she was going to have puppies?
0: Puppies? Oh, Moses.
7: And quite soon, by the look of her.
0: Soon? How soon?
7: About 10 days, I should think. There's just one thing, though.
0: Oh, really? What's that?
7: Well, she shouldn't be out here in these stables, you know.
0: Shouldn't she?
7: It's not really warm enough. Can't you have her indoors?
0: Well, dear, well, that's the problem, do you see? It's like this. My Aunt Mary is in Canada, and Janie belongs to her, do you see? And because the bishop was bitten by an Afghan, he won't have her...

0: There, my lord. Archdeacon, there, in there.
1: Shall I open the door?
2: No, madam.
1: Oh, you'd rather I called him out?
2: I'd rather you went into the deanery, madam.
1: Go into the deanery? Why should I?
3: Yes, perhaps it would be as well if you did, my love.
1: Oh, well, I suppose if you say so, Lionel, but I really don't see why.
4: Would you like me to leave as well, Bishop?
3: A good suggestion, Archdeacon. It only needs two to deal with this, eh, my lord?
2: Certainly, Dean. So if you would join your wife, the Archdeacon and I will begin. This is a private matter between myself and my chap.
3: Well, if you put it like that...
2: I do, Dean.
3: Very well, but if you need me, I shall be at hand.
2: I bet he will. Now, Henry, go on, knock at the door.
4: Yes, Bishop. Do you think it's right to disturb him?
2: Well, of course we must. I must say I'm extremely surprised at Knut.
4: So am I. I didn't think he had it in him.
2: Knut! Knut! Are you there?
5: Yes, my lord.
2: Come out here at once. I wish to speak to you.
5: Right here,
2: and bring that young woman with you.
5: Yes, very well, my lord. My lord Archdeacon, this is Miss Stevens.
6: How do you do?
4: Oh, delighted to meet you, my dear.
2: Henry!
5: What are you doing here?
2: I might ask you the same question, Knut. It seems you have been deceiving me.
5: Well, what could I do, my lord? I knew you wouldn't approve.
2: You were quite right there.
5: Well, I'm dreadfully sorry,
2: my
5: lord.
2: Well, it's no good being sorry, Knut. The question is, what are we going to do about it?
5: Very well, my lord. Miss Stevens thinks she should come and live at the palace, don't you?
6: Yes, well, it would be warmer for one thing.
4: I say, steady on.
2: Come and live at the palace? Knut, I've never heard such an outrageous suggestion in my whole life.
5: But she won't get in your way, my lord. I'll see to the hat.
2: That is not the point.
5: But you'll hardly ever see her. I shall keep her in my room.
2: In your room?
5: Oh, yes, my lord, yes. She can sleep across the bottom of my bed.
2: Oh.
5: That'll be all right, won't it?
6: Oh, it sounds perfect.
2: Really? That a chaplain of mine should make such a brazen suggestion.
5: Does that mean you refuse?
2: Refuse? Well, you seriously expect me to agree?
5: Well, frankly, yes, my lord. I think it would be, Christian.
2: Oh, really, Newt? I am well aware that a liberal wind is blowing through the church, Newt. But I can tell you I'm not having any of it here.
5: But she's expecting a family, my lord.
2: Family?
5: Yes, we've just discovered, haven't we?
6: Yes, we have.
2: Oh, but are you quite sure that you're not mistaken?
6: Oh, no, my lord, it's quite definite.
2: Oh, really, this is a nightmare. Henry, for goodness sake, say something.
4: Me, Bishop? Congratulations, my dear.
6: No need for congratulations, Archie.
2: I should think not, indeed.
5: I disagree. Not many people could just look at a dog and tell it was going to have puppies.
2: A dog? What dog? Where's the dog come into this?
5: Oh, but of course you haven't seen her, have you, my lord?
2: Haven't I?
5: Oh, well, she's in here. Oh, come and have a look. Jane. There she is. Isn't she beautiful? The trouble is she won't eat.
4: Are you as confused as I am, Bishop?
2: Well, almost, Henry, but not quite.
5: Well, what do you think, my lord? Mayn't she come to the palace?
2: No, certainly not. I've told you before I will not have an Afghan in the palace.
5: Well, there you are, Jane. You see, you heard what the bishop said. Oh, look, my lord. I say she's licking your hand.
2: So she is. I must say she seems an agreeable beast.
6: Oh, won't you relent, my lord? She's very gentle.
2: Well, if you say so, my dear, I'm sure she is. All right, then. She can come to the palace.
5: Thank you, my lord. Isn't that wonderful news, Miss Stevens?
6: Oh, it certainly is. Well, I must be going. Now keep trying to make her eat. I'm sure you'll soon find something she fancies. Well, goodbye, everybody.
4: Goodbye. Going? Bye. I thought she was Newt, sir.
2: No, Henry, no. She is the vet.
4: Vet? Oh, then where's the woman, Bishop?
2: There isn't a woman, Henry. Is there, Newt?
5: Woman, my lord? How do you mean?
2: Well, Luke, ridiculous as it may sound, the Dean had the impression that you were carrying on some sort of clandestine affair out here with a woman.
5: Oh,
7: Most.
2: I suppose he saw Miss Stevens and her being so
4: pretty?
2: Exactly. He put two and two together.
5: Oh, how perfectly frightful.
2: Well, it's over now. And it just goes to prove, Newt, what a tangled web we weave.
5: Yes, my lord. Hey, my lord.
2: What is it now?
5: Well, I was just wondering, my lord, will you need me this evening?
2: Oh, no, I suppose not. Why?
5: Oh, nothing, my lord. It's just that I thought that Miss Stevens might... Well, I mean that I think I should consult her again. See you later.
4: Bishop.
2: Yes, Henry?
4: Is there still no woman?
2: Well, Henry, to tell you the truth, I'm not so sure now. Come on, let's try and get this creature to eat. I've thought of something that I don't think she's tried. And something I've been given only today, and I've been wondering...
1: What's happening, Lionel?
3: I don't know, Grace.
1: Oh, look.
3: What's wrong?
1: They've gone.
3: Then the affair is concluded.
1: But the stable door is still shut. You don't think the bishop has got rid of us and then shirked his duty, do you?
3: Oh, surely not.
1: Well, you know what a weak man he is.
3: Yes, but all the same...
1: We must be sure.
3: Where are you going?
1: To look through the window.
3: But Grace, do be careful on that bucket, my love.
1: Now, don't fuss, Lionel. Don't fuss. Goodness gracious, would you believe it?
3: What's that?
1: The bishop is in there with the archdeacon, and they've both got their arms round the woman.
3: What? But what are they doing?
1: Well, as far as I can see, Lionel, they seem to be trying to persuade her to eat my scrap cakes.

In that episode of All Gas and Gaiters, the parts were played as follows. The Archdeacon, Robertson Hare, the Bishop, William Mervyn, the Bishop's Chaplain, Derek Nimmo, the Dean, John Barron, Mrs. Pugh Critchley, Joan Sanderson, Miss Stevens, Tanya Robinson. Give a Dog a Bad Name was written for television and adapted for radio by Pauline Devaney and Edwin Apps. The program was produced by David Hatch.

0: much is that vase?
1: It's 1,000 years old and worth £10,000.
0: Ha ha! This curly whirly with all its miles of chewy toffee covered in creamy Cadbury's chocolate is 10 minutes old and only costs 3p. Of course, you can't stick flowers in it. But you can't chew a vase.

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1: Time for a tiffin, chocolate bar.
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4: I hope you're not hungry, dear Henry, dear Henry. 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
5: Well, that's a nice thing, isn't it? After I've been working...
4: Henry, I've got me secret supply.
5: You don't mean...
4: Polo mints.
5: Yum, yum.
0: Inside every cake plum, there's a nice clean stone asking to be let out. 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
8: Amanda Iannucci's Charm Offensive, presented by Amanda Iannucci.
9: Well, welcome to Charm Offensive. In the week that saw the biggest collapse in consumer confidence for 70 years and the Lib Dem conference. We're going to keep you abreast of all the latest financial developments throughout the show. Since we've gone on air, we've heard that Lehman Brothers have run off to start a circus. Cunard and Aer Lingus have merged to form an obscene travel company. And Howard from the Halifax has been liquidated by being tied up by angry Halifax customers inside a giant wicker liquidizer, which was switched on to make the world's most disturbing smoothie. Flying in the face of the downturn, we've created three jobs in the form of a panel, and here they are: Chris Addison, David Quantick, and Miranda Hart. Okay, well, let's start with the economy. Time was our understanding of financial markets was limited to a Two Ronnies sketch in which they play two businessmen at a party who say things like, the bottom's fallen out of the underpant market and my bra business is bulging.

0: acting, before a dolly bird walks past and Ronnie Barker announces, "I'm experiencing sudden liquidity. Must be something stirring in the Nasdaqs. I've gone up 3 points." Before limping off. But now our TVs and radios are full of reports and predictions of global financial collapse, the silver lining of which seems to be the comforting image of Theo Pafitis scavenging for food from bins. So in the light of this, who or what would the panel like to see collapse next?
1: I'd like to see the NSPCC collapse. Just so that they have to nationalise children. I don't feel the private ownership of children has been working out for the last little while, and I think the government should step in.
0: Is this anything to do with the fact you've recently become a parent?
1: No, that is purely coincidence. I'm sure that the child benefit that we get is more than enough to cover the stab-resistant hoodies that I'm going to have to fork out for. We live near a lamppost. That's where these people hang round.
2: I'd like to see Simon Cowell collapse. Not in a business way, just suddenly in the street, clutching at his heart. Should he have one? You see what I did? I suggested he's heartless. He has a cold, black heart made of his old T-shirts wadded together.
3: Yeah, we've just heard that Hasbro, the company behind the game Jenga, has collapsed.
0: So what is going on in the city then? Because I don't understand why this has happened so suddenly and so swiftly.
1: Well, I think what's happened is that they've messed up. That's what's happened. I've read the Financial Times. Actually, me and my friends have been taking sweepstakes on how long it will be before the Financial Times starts actually printing swear words in its headlines.
2: I think it's going to be one of those things. The Financial Times will have to drop the word financial because it's just going to lose them sales.
1: There isn't going to be anything left, is there? Nobody's going to own anything. That's the actual logical conclusion. You and yours will be renamed you. No one will have any yours.
2: The money programme will just be the programme.
0: Box Live. Yeah.
3: I'd just like to say I think you're all doing very well on the corporate collapse theme.
0: Thank you.
3: I can't comment because I just don't understand any of it. I thought derivatives were biscuits. So you carry on, because I think you're doing great. And
0: right.
3: Occasionally, like I would socially if this came up, I'll just go, really? Okay, that's basically what we're all doing, and eventually we'll all just have to do that. Because no one will have anything to say, so there'll just be a room of people going, that's a really good to each other, because we really don't know. You don't know what
0: you just said, Chris. Sacked from Lehman's Brothers. I don't think they knew what they did.
1: Well, I think they'd probably just feel quite lucky that they managed to get away with it for so long, basically. I don't think anybody ever has understood money. I think my relationship with money is like my relationship with my cat, in that, you know, I like it. It's comforting to have around, but I don't understand it, and I've no idea where it goes to. And that's how most of us respond, I think, to the fiscal system.
0: Do you think all these people who were laid off got home and just went, I devoted 15 of the best years of my life doing, I don't know what I did.
1: I think they're just switching their portfolios. I think they're investing heavily in soup and kitchens, and also flat caps, because I've seen footage of the last Great Depression, and apparently they were really fashionable.
3: I just like to say, really?
0: So how does it work then, in that H-Boss has just merged with
1: Lloyds Tusp.
0: Right. And they managed to do that overnight?
1: Yep.
0: Right,
1: yep.
0: I mean, it takes a while to buy a house.
1: Yep.
0: To...
1: what we've learned from that is that they can pull their finger out when they need to. What I find astonishing about the collapse of H-Boss, apart from the fact that the Lloyds Tusp chairman's name is Sir Victor Blank. He's too embarrassed to use his actual name.
2: On the tape writing checks.
0: Miranda.
3: The thing is, the Lehman Brothers were considered one of Wall Street's biggest dealers in fixed interest trading, with heavily invested in securities linked to the subprime mortgage market. Just Googled it. Just Googled it.
0: The president of H-Boss has just Googled his job to find out what the hell he does.
2: I just can't believe that all these people who have been taking cocaine and champagne for 20 years while driving around in big cars, laughing at the poor, are no good at their jobs.
1: Astonishing that the boss bit of H-Boss is the Bank of Scotland. They literally have a licence to print money. And yet they still got into this mess. returns as anybody else.
0: Do you think when they were trying to sell themselves to Lloyds, Lloyds said, well, we don't take Scottish banks?
1: I think the Russian response to this has been to prevent any further trading on their stock exchange. So nobody will lose any money because they're not letting anyone in the building, essentially. That's how they're doing it. But what you have to remember about the Russians is that they haven't had stocks and shares very long, so they don't really know how it works. So they're doing that first-time newbie thing. But what, basically what they're doing is they're turning the stock market off and on again. Let's see if it boots up properly. Yeah. Apparently we're responsible for this at base because, you know, we're all in tremendous debt, all consumers.
0: Do you mean us four?
1: Yeah. What if we all agreed, you know, multilaterally, not to pay it back? What could they do? Because, you know, because obviously they send the bailiffs in, but then the bankers and financiers will be left standing amongst mounds of old sofas and video players, going, well, this hasn't gone as well as we were hoping, Jeremy.
2: I think the threat of Bono always works with debt, doesn't it?
0: And then they remove our fingers.
2: And clicking our fingers.
0: Yeah, isn't that what Bono asked us to do?
1: Yeah.
0: Oh, right. Every time we click, somebody dies. That's right.
1: It's
0: and this applies to people at home as well. Do not click your fingers.
2: Thanks to Bono, jazz is now fatal.
0: We were talking about confidence, and if it's all to do with confidence, I just wonder whether part of the problem has been that the BBC's Economics Affairs editor, Robert Peston, always sounds quite panicky when he's talking. He looks like he's just sat on something quite sharp and then stood up again very quickly. And he also looks like he's never performed live on television ever while performing live on television. And that combined with trying to kind of ease the nation's fears about what might be happening to its money is causing a run on the pound and the collapse of the banks, which he then gets quite excited about and announces as an exclusive piece of news that he's just found out about. Even though he's the root cause of all that is wrong with this society.
1: I think his main problem is starting every report with, crikey. That's just not helping.
0: So nice. Would it help matters if the BBC's Economics Affairs editor was whispering Bob Harris? Or someone with a nice voice, very calming. Or Miranda.
3: What, you think I should be the...
0: Yeah.
3: Yeah, that'd be good.
0: I'll be Paxman. I'm joined now by Miranda Hart.
3: Hi.
0: What's it been like on this trading floor this morning,
3: yeah,
0: Miranda?
3: It's been tough and exciting. And I just want to say, you know, if you see a bear market, you're supposed to play dead. I literally don't know enough to role play excitingly with you, Amanda. That sounds wrong.
0: But that makes just for the benefit of listeners who are worried about the state of finances, we brought out what we're calling a pocket Peston, which is a miniaturised Robert Peston, just so that they can carry around with them and who can give them slightly panicky updates on what's going on. I've got my pocket Peston here. Let's see if it...
4: We are going to be in the smelly stuff for quite some time.
1: That's not a grown man's thing to say on the television. The smelly stuff.
0: Let's see what else there is.
4: Well, you know, it's been pretty significant.
0: Significant. You hear him loosening his collar as the sweat run down his throat. Oh, God, get me off the hook. Look, a bear! It just struck me he sounds like a slightly nervous Cyberman. just bear that in mind as we hear it again.
4: Well, you know, it's been pretty significant.
0: All right, well, so as Harold from the Halifax falls on his own sword... remembering too late that he doesn't wear a sword because he's the grotesquely unattractive face of a financial institution and not a soldier, and tries instead to fall on his pen, but just sort of gets ink on his shirt and stabs himself a little, in a way that'll only kill him if it's left long enough to develop into peritonitis. We turn, as all comedy shows eventually must, to self-harm. Because throwing yourself off a ledge is so 1929. So how should the modern, ruined, ex-penthouse-owning, coke-addled, cufflink-wearing money maggot from the city choose to end it all?
2: I would write a suicide note on email, and I would attach myself to the email.
1: Dress as a jar of honey and go to an actual bear market.
3: I'd dress as a moose and taunt Sarah Palin, see what happened.
0: might hold a wedding in Afghanistan.
1: Just in a red blanket and go to an actual bull market.
0: Oh, right, I see.
1: See what I've done? Twice. It's a little effect. Bring yourself to the boil and then simmer to reduce and sell yourself at an actual stock market.
0: I should have decapitated myself, but first of all, leaving a note saying, "I will kill again," signed Jeremy Kyle.
1: Play Hungry Hippos with actual Hungry Hippos.
0: Okay, and just to let people know at home, if they are worried about the state of the economy over the next remaining 20 minutes of the show, we will be keeping people updated on the latest. We have got our pocket pest in here.
4: H-Boss.
0: And we'll give you any latest news as it comes in. We've just heard that Buddhism has merged with voodoo to create voodoo. So,
1: On the ticker tape, I've got Tate & Lyle, Allied Mills, Lurpak and Oakland Farm Eggs have merged to form a massive cake.
3: Something just in here. The Bank of England has stepped in to keep Vanessa Feltz afloat.
2: I've been advised that the best things in life are free, but you can leave them to the birds and bees, which apparently is a loophole in inheritance tax that I was unaware of.
0: Now, one man who's made an absolute fortune this week is the gifted geezer Damien Hirst, who sold loads of his glued stuff for £111 million at Sotheby's. One cannot help but admire the man who will one day kick Damien Hirst in the stomach while saying, "I don't know much about art, but I know what I like, and I like doing this to you, you pudge-faced cow harver. Your hands smell like a coroner's, your art school Quincy. You may wear big blue glasses, but you still look like Wayne Rooney." But the lesson is there's clearly money to be made from art, so the next few minutes we're going to take some time out from the show and just do some arts and crafts. We're going to make stuff and see if we can sell it. I've brought in some animal carcasses and skulls, some pots of glue, paint, formaldehyde, felt, sharks, piles of diamonds. So we're just going to do a little bit of a arts and crafts section and see how we get on. Can you pass me that horse's kidney?
3: Yes. Okay.
0: And some bits of pasta.
2: I've just cut a pipe cleaner in half. It's now worth $20 million.
1: Could you pass me that Large Hadron Collider? I just want something I can draw a really big circle around.
3: I'm just putting some glitter on entrails. I've made it a bit like Madonna.
2: I've got a fuzzy felt shark, and I've cut it in half.
1: How much is it worth?
2: It's worth £50 million.
0: I've pickled a DVD of Jaws.
2: I've drawn a picture of my family and written Mummy, Daddy and Me on it, and I've cut it in half. Do you want to know how much it's worth?
1: How much is it worth, David?
2: It's worth £50 million.
1: Oh, I just spent that.
0: That's gone down in value.
1: I'm busy sewing a tent with the name of everyone I've ever slept with. But, how do you spell Allegaia?
2: I've got a lion, a witch, and a wardrobe. And I've cut them in half.
1: How much are they worth collectively?
2: £2.95.
1: And as separate items?
0: Do you think in about 100 years' time someone will turn up at the Antiques Roadshow with half a shark? And they'll say, "This is one of a pair." Yeah. Really, you've got to have the set. Have you met Damien Hirst?
2: I met Damien Hirst. I was very drunk. And for some reason I said to him, "As you do if you meet Damien Hirst, so what have you been up to lately?" And he said, "I've just moved to Berlin, and the bad thing that lives inside my head came to the fore and said, isn't that a really pretentious thing to do?" But someone pointed out to me that whatever Damien Hirst says to you, you can just go, "Isn't that a really pretentious thing to do?" 9 times out of 10, you'll hit the jackpot.
0: Why was he moving to Berlin? Did he have plans to cut it in half? Now, this week, Noel Edmonds said he doesn't like the way the BBC licence fee is collected. Which is fine. I don't like the way someone died on his show, but... I don't go public about it, but Noel is annoyed that the BBC is getting increasingly aggressive in how it scares us into coughing up the £140 a year it costs us to turn off bone kickers. So... The question is the tank-topped hairy cack pixie right?
1: I'm just slightly concerned that Noel Edmonds can't afford to pay his licence fee. Yeah. It's probably due to his stupid pay deal, where, you know, he just has to keep... He just keeps picking the wrong box.
0: Do you think the banker on Deal or No Deal has flung himself off a ledge?
1: He's the only one still in business.
0: He's merged with the voice of the balls on the lottery.
1: Now we're going to be able to hear what he can say. This is going to completely ruin... Offer him 30,000!
0: Open the thunder box.
2: You don't want to open the thunder box.
0: God, the idea of Noel Edmonds' thunder box just scares me.
1: Don't think it hasn't been pitched. It was off the telly a long time.
0: That makes me ask, I wonder what other television ideas Noel Edmonds must have come up with in the last 15 years which were rejected.
1: He would have started slow. He would have stayed with what he knows. He would have gone with Noel Edmonds' Mouse Party. Noel Edmonds' Louse Party.
0: Noel Edmonds' Hess Party, in which Rudolph and Herman Hess are locked in a prison.
1: My old teacher guarded Rudolph Hess with a pitchfork.
0: Right. Well, my old teacher saw him come down in his aeroplane in Scotland.
1: Well, he must have been in a
0: well, he was
1: same place.
0: Farming.
1: Oh, really?
0: Yes.
1: Well, maybe it was his pitchfork that my teacher borrowed.
2: And none of your teachers qualified to teach, although...
0: Noel Edmonds' house putty, which is just when he did odd jobs around the
2: house. Miranda, feel free to intervene in this waste of air.
0: I mean, he did actually say, going back to the topic in hand...
2: If
0: I could be Jonathan Dimbleby for a second.
3: Would you like to be Jonathan Dimbleby for a second?
0: Just for a second.
3: Yeah.
0: Just for that second when he's telling Anne Widdecombe to shut up.
3: Yeah.
0: Just for that second.
1: I met Anne Widdecombe. She's a stranger to the bra.
0: Noel Edmonds said that he so objected to how the BBC collected its money for the licence fee that for a period of several months he did not pay his television licence.
3: The reason why he did that was because he was so annoyed that when he used to work for the BBC, how they collected the TV licence was forcing him and Mr Blobby in a van and pouring gunge over people who didn't pay. So Maybe he's so annoyed that that's what he had to do, so now he wants to see who it is this time. Maybe it's Pudsey and Duncan Bannatyne.
1: Pudsey's not going to be able to grab anybody. He's got no depth of field. He's only got one eye.
0: So, let's analyse Noel's claim, though, that the BBC is very aggressive. Do aggressive adverts work?
1: I like aggressive adverts because they're more honest, though. I don't like it when they're trying to be chummy and matey with you. I think any advert can be improved if you, the viewer, add the phrase, or we'll kill you, to the end. Get a little extra help, or we'll kill you, which, you know,
2: if you like a lot of chocolate on your biscuit, join our club, or we'll kill you.
3: I'd like that, because then you have to eat lots of clubs.
0: Or derivatives.
3: Or derivatives, as they're
1: commonly... Chocolate derivatives. Yeah. It is absolutely perfect. Just do it, or we'll kill you.
2: Join the army, or we'll kill you.
0: Google's motto is don't be evil. Don't be evil. Or now, this week, we learned that cows automatically point north. That's true. They are huge, burping beef sextants. In fact, the more we learn about animals, the cleverer they become. For example, a dolphin did a speech at this week's Lib Dem conference. So, live from the Natural History Museum, here's Vaughan Savage with this week's top 10 animal revelations. Scientists have discovered that dogs have a moral compass. It's the bit pointing up when they roll over. An orangutan in a trilby has convinced Big Brother housemates it's a personal fitness trainer from Croydon. If you play Shania Twain's greatest hits loudly enough, wasps will come to your window and line dance. If you shave a cat and roll it in treacle, it will not purr. Crocodiles can be used as a bridge for a nimble-footed Roger Moore. Yellow gibbons are being bred so they can be tied round an old oak tree. There's an anteater in a lab that eats odour instead of ants. It's called an eater odour. When Gordon Brown goes to bed, a bulldog sits in a rocking chair by the window to fool snipers. Joe Elliott from Def Leppard has bred a Def Leppard. It still hates their music.
5: And finally, young adult pigs have started to emulate human behaviour by eating rubbish, drinking a lot, and getting slaughtered.
0: Now, with that in mind, and also the fact that this week the Kennel Club, who are a kind of dog mafia, have complained about a BBC documentary that exposed pedigree dogs as genetically modified yapping freaks. This means that Crufts may not be televised for the first time since dogs were invented. I just wondered, with advances in breeding techniques and genetic modification, what are the uses for animals, especially dogs?
1: Dogs.
0: Here we come up.
2: Bulldogs are bred with those flat faces so you can place them nearer to the wall. If you have a lot of bulldogs and you live in a small flat, and you don't want them to see you undressing.
1: Could you not breed bulldogs to sell you insurance?
3: Got some dog lighters.
0: Is that to light your dogs?
3: Well, it could light anything. I was thinking just cigarette lighters, oh, right. But dog lighters. Good night.
2: Good night.
3: Well, I know, I was thinking of those, you know, those horrible donkey things that you put, a cigar in its bottom and it cuts off the end of it, do they?
1: You cut off the end of a donkey's bottom?
3: No, it cuts off the end of
0: the
3: cigar.
0: What's the RSPCA's phone number?
1: Hang on.
3: No, some of us know this. Aren't they donkeys? They're standard sort of horrible gifts you get for presents.
2: They don't like you down the donkey
3: section.
2: No,
3: wait. Oh, God. Small fake donkeys.
2: He comes around the heart again with a cigar. Lock the donkey up.
3: Plastic donkeys.
0: Fake plastic,
1: well, plastic donkeys.
0: Donkeys
1: never going to work.
3: You put the cigar in it. We're not seeing them. I just want to know. Forget panel show. Forget it. I just want to know what these. Do you not know what I'm talking about?
1: Have the plastic donkeys. You've been eating cheese before you go to sleep. It was a dream.
3: Or are they donkeys that light your cigarettes and you put something? A pencil sharpener? It's something you put in a plastic donkey's ass. And you buy it for people's birthday presents. Does anyone know what I'm talking about? It's a hat, what is it?
6: It's got like a backpack, you put cigarettes in it and...
0: It's got a backpack?
6: And the cigarette comes out
3: well. That's what it is, it's a pooing cigarette.
0: Are we not thinking of Buckaroo?
2: Can I just say, wasn't it good of those people in the audience to come to Miranda's rescue so early?
3: So glad you're here, are you, drink?
2: I can't believe I stayed sober for this.
3: I didn't.
0: Right, just heard Nick Faldo has gone into receivership. Do you know, last night I was told by Robert Peston that this was the worst recession since the 90s. And I got up this morning and said it was the worst recession since the 30s. And I couldn't work out whether the value of the recession had gone up. Now, getting the sack when you're the boss is often a sign that all is not well for the business. But top executives like Steve Jobs and Steve Ballmer, the Microsoft equivalent of Steve Jobs, are used to striding onto the stage at gigantic corporate events in front of adoring employees backed by rousing music like this. We'd like you to imagine that you're an executive who's trying to rebuild their life, but you become so institutionalized by your previous position that you can now only function in your new life if you have ludicrously intense musical backing, which we'll provide. We've got the CD Power and Thrust. Anyone want to have a go? David, you have chosen the track titled Trophy.
7: Hi, I'm Dave. I used to run World Tektron. Now I'm talking to you, young, unattached, drunk man, because tonight I will be your rent boy.
0: Chris, you've gone for a track called Global Affairs.
1: Global Affairs. Now that you've maximised your position vis-a-vis your core values of wanting to sit near the window, we can address the fundamental building blocks of our economic relationship and begin to forge a forward-looking partnership, allowing us to advance together towards our common, achievable goal frame of mutual satisfaction and benefit if you will just answer this question. Have you eaten at a harvester before?
0: Miranda, you've got one?
3: Hi, As a tramp, I really am my own boss. I've managed to cut my overheads almost entirely, downsizing the corporation to just me and a small mouse that lives in my pocket. Through a process called eating out of bins, I've slashed my operating costs and thrown a curveball into the vacancy matrix. There really couldn't be a better time to be me, Duncan Bannatyne.
0: My backing music's called Proteus 2. Right, here we go. As CEO of Hangburton and Chancery Fish and Chip Shop International, I like to see myself as Acton's womb-to-tomb supplier of batter deliverables. As I tell all our customers, we're a blue-chip company, which is one of the reasons why we're not currently selling chips. Okay, that's all we've got time for on Charm Offensive for this week, and indeed for this series, so it only remains for me to thank anyone who sent in their drawings and pictures for the gallery. I'm sorry, we can't return any of your pictures because we burn them. Good night!
5: That was Amanda Iannucci's Charm Offensive, presented by Amanda Iannucci. The guests this week were David Quantick, Chris Addison and Miranda Hart. It was written by Amanda Iannucci and John Holmes, Nick Doody, Will Smith, Roger Drew, Tony Roach, Ian Martin and Sean Gray. And the producer was David Tyler. The programme was a positive production for the BBC.
8: You know, cats have minds of their own. That's why we love them. They really do know what they like. Tibby, Tibby, Tibby. 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It might have been cooked specially for him. And Tabby, she's happier than ever. She likes both the Kitty Cat dinners.
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10: Once upon a time there was an engineer. Choo-choo Charlie was his name, we hear. He had an engine and he sure had fun. He used good and plenty candy to make it.

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4: Bags, Mags, and Bags, written by Sanjeev Kohli and Donald McCleary. Episode 2, Skeletor Attack.
5: Hello there.
6: Hello there. In for more Schmackos, Kate?
5: Yes, more Schmackos, yes.
6: More Schmackos it is. So, what's your dog's name, Kate?
5: Oh, I don't actually have a dog. I actually work with animals, and this is part of the therapy.
6: Ah, therapy. What kind of therapy do you do for animals, Kate?
5: I'm a pet psychologist.
6: That's enough, Sinji. That is a chosen profession, and you have undermined it.
7: Oh, come on! A pet psychologist?
6: Yes, Sinji. If you could look past your crimped fringe for 2 seconds, you would understand that this is very interesting. Yes, because humans, well, they're able to express their emotions, aren't they? Huh? Through their facial expressions, through their demeanor, through their socks and their shoes. Animals don't have this outlet. You don't often see a golf dog, do you?
5: Well, it's very true. King Charles Spaniels, for example, are particularly prone to nihilism and disillusionment, but they don't have access to eyeliner, so...
6: Oh, is that right, Kate?
5: Well, put it this way. If a King Charles Spaniel could speak, it would say, whatever, and make a wee W with its wee paws.
6: That's nice. You see, for a whole generation of people, the only word that we expected dogs to say was sausages. And that's a jolly word, isn't it, huh? Sausages. It is the levity. Now, this is very misleading.
5: Well, that's part of my job as a pet psychologist, to unlock the mysteries of the animal mind. Oh, and can I have a Twix?
6: Certainly, yeah. That's on me, by the way, Kate.
5: Oh, that's very kind. Well, bye for now.
6: Oh, she's lovely. I like her.
7: What? Do you fancy her or something, Dave?
6: Oh, more or less explicitly stated that, Sanji.
7: Dave and the woman up a tree, asking a ferret about its mum.
6: What is...
8: Hello, Baldy.
6: Oh, no. It's not my turn, Rahul. I had her in 79. For 5 years. It took me another 5 years to get the wheelchair tracks out of my shag pile. Let Daniel take her. I don't care. Just because he dumped her with you doesn't mean you can dump her with me. He bloody does have a spare room. He just chooses to fill it with a bullworker and wooden tennis rackets with those Victorian frames on them. And he has a Zed bed. I have slept on it. He has to take her back. But will you take her back then? But Anjali then? Hello? Hello? Oh! Dave, this is my mother-in-law, Skelet Veena. Veena, this is Dave.
8: Good evening, Dave.
6: Hello there, Skelet Veena.
8: It's just Veena.
6: Oh, I heard a lot about you. All good, I hope.
8: Oh, I am weary from my journey. So weary, so very weary.
6: Right. Is there anything that we can...
8: A soup. Mushroom flavour.
6: Sanjay, furnish your grandmother with a cup of soup or break open a 4-pack.
8: Croutons, Sanjay. Oh, croutons.
7: I don't think there's any croutons in the mushroom, Granny.
8: Well, maybe someone could fashion some croutons, Sanjay, from the tapered edge of a well-fired roll.
7: Sick.
9: Hello, it's only me, your local god-botherer, your holy roller, your, you know, priestie. Yes, I know what you all call me behind my back, but in the words of...
10: Oh, what's his name? Oh, Jesus! You know, turn the other shoe. Oh, hello. Who is this?
6: Oh, Father Henderson, this is my mother-in-law.
10: Ah, hello there. Surely to Moses, this is your sister, Ramesh.
8: I am too old to be his sister, and we are not blood-related. I am the mother of his dead wife.
10: Oh, dear, I seem to have opened a can of worms. I was just trying to imply in a roundabout way that you looked more youthful than you are, but it's backfired spectacularly.
6: What are you after, Father?
10: Well, I am hoping against hope that my Doctor Who magazine has arrived in time because, well, I'm in a bit of a pickle. It's the big annual Doctor Who convention next week, and myself and Iman Haq from the mosque.
6: Sid?
10: Yes, Sid. Well, we're both going, and every year Sid wins the fancy dress parade. Oh, he goes to some effort. I mean, last year he was the Empress of the Rachnos, and I swear you would have thought the Empress was in the room. Well, I felt like such a fool. I'd made a scaroff mask out of pasta shells and muesli with a wee half ping pong ball for an eye. I thought it was great, but I overheard Peter Davison being very scathing.
8: You are a priest, is it?
10: That's what it says on my passport.
8: Yes. I am Hindu, Father, so I am not au fait with the Bible. Please do help me out. Which chapter of the Bible features this Mr. Who?
10: No, he's not in the Bible. No. Although I dare say they could have used him at the wedding at Cana.
6: Doctor Who in the Bible. That's very good.
10: No, Doctor Who's just a bit of fun.
8: I see. It is just that a Hindu priest, you know, spiritual guide, a man of great wisdom and responsibility, would not watch this Mr. Who.
10: Would he not?
8: No, he would not trouble himself with such this thing, ephemera.
10: Right. So, what would a Hindu priest watch?
8: Newsnight.
10: Ramesh, is there a Newsnight regular publication or part work?
6: No, Father, but the Guardian does cover a lot of the relevant ground.
10: All right, I'll just take a Guardian then, Ramesh.
11: Ciao for now.
6: Veena, what the bloody hell do you think you're playing at?
8: I was just making conversation.
6: $3.99 that magazine was.
8: Kabasu. Where is my kabasu?
6: It is an old kettle. We have to keep the button depressed throughout the boiling process.
8: Your cousin Manjula has a 3-second kettle. And a big, massive trampoline.
7: Oh. Here's your kabasu, Gran.
10: Ramesh, what is she doing?
6: Oh, God. She's still doing it. She makes this sound every time she drinks.
8: Oh, it is the enjoy.
6: Oh, bloody hell.
12: Dad, you got a minute? I want to run something up your flagpole. Oh, God.
8: Hello.
12: Hi, Gran.
8: Look at you. How handsome you are. You take after your mother.
12: It's nice to see you. Flying visit, is it?
8: Maybe, maybe not. Just wanted to see my favorite grandson. Come to Nanima. Oh, lovely, healthy cheeks. Lovely, translucent skin.
13: Oh, it's not a mask. That's my face.
8: What has Granny got in here? Let me see. There.
12: A pound? Thanks, Gran.
6: What is it you wanted to talk to me about, son?
12: Well, you remember the George Foreman grill?
6: I'm aware of its work, yes.
12: Well, the George Foreman grill is a huge success almost everywhere. But who got rich? Foreman did. He's on for a huge slice of the profits because he came up with the grill, and he's a big name, so he signed a good deal. But what if you had a grill-based grill that was endorsed by a minor celebrity with the deal swayed towards the manufacturer? You would be quids in.
6: Are we in the rough vicinity of a point?
12: The point is... Ta-da! Say hello to the Lembit Opic pitta heater.
6: I don't get that.
12: It heats your pittas. Pitta breads?
6: Oh, pitta heater!
12: Yeah, pitta heater.
6: Pitta heater.
14: Pitta heater.
6: Pitta heater.
14: Pitta heater.
6: Pitta heater.
14: Stop saying pitta heater.
8: Oh, pitta heater. This is the genius. It is the good idea.
6: There are several things wrong with this idea. One, why would people invest in a single device to heat pitas when there are many multifunction devices that can heat pitas?
12: That's the beauty, Dad. It doesn't just heat pitas. It does many slim breads, up to and including soda bread muffins and ciabatta.
6: Right. And why is it named after this thing, Lembit Opic?
12: Because he is an everyman, living the dream.
6: And what dream is this? George Foreman was a heavyweight champion of the world who eschewed the world of violence to become a charismatic preacher man and then developed a low-fat grill. That is why people buy his low-fat grill. What has this thing OPIC got?
12: Well, he's got charisma, bags of charisma. He's a can-do kind of person. He's front and centre in the whole asteroids debate, and there's not many people clutching that nettle. And he's deceptively tall. Plus, he's a bloody good bloke, and anyone with an interest in warm breads would want to buy into that. Plus, he went out with a cheeky girl.
6: What cheeky girl?
12: The one on the left.
6: Right. And because of this, you would create an electrical device?
12: Way ahead of you, Dad. I've already had a prototype batch made up. There are 20 Lembit OPIC pita heaters in the back of my Alfa Romeo.
6: Oh, right. And where do you intend to put these?
12: Well, between the nice price bog roll and the Febreze.
6: Oh, right, right. In which shop?
12: This one.
6: From my cold, dead hands.
8: If I were your father, Alok, I would clear out the nice price bog roll and the Febreze and the entire water biscuit section and the entire Chicken Valley cold meat section in the fridge. I would replace them all with Lembit OPIC pita heaters, 10 deep.
12: Oh, that means a lot, Gran. Thanks.
6: Don't think I don't know what you're doing. You are up to your old tricks. You're causing trouble between a man and his son. It is unforgivable. You get the hell out of my shop, too.
8: But I am the mother of your dead wife.
6: Very well. Get the hell into my back shop. Dave, watch her. And don't come out till you're sorry.
14: What am I supposed to do with her?
6: Just keep her out of trouble.
8: So what am I looking at here?
14: Just showing you some of the publications your son-in-law sells via the part works. A lot of the older customers find them very diverting. It's a good hobby for them.
8: I have no interest.
14: No. There's something for everyone at Parkworks. Some of these are smashing. I mean, look at this one here. Look, Pam Ferris is World of Ferris Metals. The World of Ferris Metals explained to you in layman's terms by TV's Rosemary or Time. I'm not sure which.
8: Ha!
14: Okay, I'll take that as a no. Well, what about this one? Samuel L. Jackson's World of Steam. It's...
8: I've heard enough.
14: Paul Daniels' World of Risotto.
8: Ha!
14: Pete Beale's East End Crime Scenes.
8: Ha!
14: Yvette Fielding's Unexplained Market Times Down the Ages.
8: Ha! Feeble publications.
14: All right, well, there's no point showing you this last one then, I suppose. Pat Benatar's World of Pigs. Let's see, what's this about? Join me, Pat Benatar.
8: Who is this Pat Benatar?
14: She was the lead singer out of Pat Benatar. Anyway, join me, Pat Benatar, as I delve into the world of porcine anthropomorphism, which is pigs doing things that humans might do, apparently. Well, is that it? Ugh, I don't think that'll catch fire.
8: Ooh, what is this sellotape crudely to the front?
14: Oh, that's a wee ceramic pig doing the dusting.
8: Oh, it is amusing. Is there more?
14: Yeah, well, issue 2 promises to come with a pig in an antique green racing car. Oh, spoiler alert. There's a photo there, look. There's his wee rigid porcelain scarf billowing out behind him there.
8: Look, he has his fingers crossed. The little pig is unsure of his ability to succeed. This is a very human trait.
14: Yeah, I suppose it is, yeah.
8: Give this to Vina.
15: Hello, Ramesh. Hello, Dave. Has she gone?
6: No, she's in the back shop.
15: Right. I'll come back later.
14: Oh, hold on. Are you not supposed to turn the other cheek?
15: Oh, who said that?
14: Well, it's in the Bible, Father.
15: Yes, but who said it? Some obscure fellow, I'd imagine, like that one whose wife got turned into all salt, you know? Isaiah or Absalom or Malcolm or someone.
14: I think it was Jesus, Father.
15: Was it? All right.
6: Anyway, you don't have to worry because Dave here has calmed her down.
15: Oh, good. Very Christian of you. Now, listen, boys. You are my last hope. I've been all over town now. Tinfoil, please, and plenty of it.
6: Oh, right. We're actually clean out of tinfoil.
15: Oh, don't tell me. Sid from the mosque.
14: Aye, 15 rolls he took. Said he was cooking the world's biggest quiche for charity.
15: That's a load of cobblers. That man is trying to scupper me.
6: But what are you talking about?
15: I was going to go to the convention as a Cyberman.
6: Well, that's a bit predictable, isn't it? Even I have heard of Cyberman.
15: Don't think I'm unaware of that. But it was all that I had left, and Sid knew it. So he's bought all the foil in the Lindsay catchment area.
14: Right, so Sid's going as a Cyberman.
15: No, he's going as Mester the Gastropod. He's just trying to ruin my chances.
14: But there's loads of Doctor Who creepy crawlies. Why don't you go as a fish monster? You like fish monsters.
16: Fish monsters are too elaborate. I've got 3 funerals and a massive marrow competition to attend to. Oh, I'm just going to have to eat Sid's mister dust.
8: No, Father.
16: Oh, dear. Chavanel.
6: Nina, do you have something to say to me? Go on. Tell him what you told me.
8: I want to apologize.
6: Be my guest.
8: Over the years, son, I have been very dismissive of your business here. But this magazine, this is a revelation. The humorous pig has given me perspective and a peace that I have not known for 20 years. And I have been restless for 20 years, Ramesh. I have been so very restless. But this pig, who is doing the dusting, will be very lonely. If I could get his little companion, the sports car pig that comes with issue 2, then I will finally be content. And then I can leave you all alone and go back to Ludhiana.
6: Dave?
14: What?
6: Hold the phone.
8: Dave.
14: What?
8: Dave.
14: What?
8: Dave.
14: What?
8: In charge of the big shop, huh?
14: I suppose,
8: Lot of responsibility.
14: I know.
8: Anything could happen, and you would be blamed.
14: Oh, for pity's sake, there's chopper-chops everywhere.
8: Oops. Butter wheelchair.
14: Oh, chopper shrapnel all over the floor. Someone could take a bad fall. I'll sweep that up.
12: Okay, Sanjay, put them in the back shop and be quick about it.
14: What's going on?
12: Need you worry.
14: What?
12: I mean, never you mind.
14: Oh, hello there, Kate.
17: Hi, Dave. Oh, not used to seeing you front and centre.
14: Oh, well, kind of had a promotion, as it were. Ramesh is out in the field on manoeuvres, and he's seen fit to hand the fort to yours truly, myself.
17: Oh, very good. I'm impressed.
8: Oh, Dave is very impressive, yes. Such loyalty. Look at him. 40 years of age on his hands and knees, sweeping up sweetie dust. Oh, and for such a small wage. All my granny life, I have been passed from confectioner to confectioner. I've seen many shops, and Dave is the oldest assistant in any of them by a considerable margin. Such loyalty to my rich son-in-law. Look at him, rooting around the floor like a dissing pig.
14: I like my life.
17: Maybe I should come back later.
8: No, dear, wait. I think Dave has something he'd like to ask you.
14: No, I don't.
8: Yes, he does. Come on, Dave, don't be shy. Ask her out on a date like you said.
17: Really? Were you going to ask me out?
14: No. I think Vina must have misheard. I was just going to ask you if you wanted more schmackos ordering.
17: No. I'm all right for schmackos at the minute. I'll see you later, yes?
14: Right. I'm just going into the back shop now for a bit of,
6: Oh, hello, Dave. I managed to... What is that? Is that chopper chop dust? And what the bloody hell are they?
12: They're the Lembit Opic pita heaters, Dad.
6: What? I specifically told you they had no place in the shop.
12: Well, you know in business, Dad, you gotta go with your instincts. Strike while the iron is hot. Go with your gut, you know. Take a risk.
7: Gran said he could.
12: Gran said I could.
6: Gran is not in charge.
8: You weren't here, Ramesh.
6: Oh, right. So, this is your scheme. Get me out of my shop so you can gazump me.
8: Please, what is gazump?
6: Oh, right. So, I don't suppose you're interested in this racing pig I drove 80 miles to the distribution warehouse to get.
8: Well, my interest in pigs has abated somewhat.
6: Oh, and where the bloody hell is Dave?
7: He's locked himself in the back shop, Dad. He's got a catering pack of flumps, and he's eating them one by one like he's in a flump trance.
6: What?
8: Yes, I am worried about Dave. He seems depressed, crushed, like the chupa-chup dust under your shoe.
6: Skeletor, what did you do to him?
8: Nothing.
2: If you have hurt my friend, I will...
6: Hello, Joan. How can I help you?
18: Hello, Ramesh. I am a bit confused. Did you not used to keep the bog roll there?
6: Yes, we did.
18: Yeah. And what's this in place of it?
12: That, Mrs. Gibb, is the Lembit Opic Peter here.
18: Right. Heats your peters, does it?
12: Yeah, it does.
18: And what's the link with Mr. Opic?
12: Well, he's endorsed it and played a key role in its design.
18: How much are you asking for that?
12: £39.99.
18: That's nearly £40.
12: Well, you can't put a price in the future.
18: What future? I can heat pitters on me grill pan at the minute. I don't have to wait for the future. I don't care what Lembit Opic has to say on the matter.
12: Lembit Opic's not just a liberal democrat. He's a lifestyle choice.
18: Well, that's as may be. But his contraption has usurped the bog roll from its proper place, and that's put us on the back foot.
6: Was it toilet paper you wanted, Joan?
18: No. I did a big shop yesterday. 12 for the price of 9. I just come in for me chomp and me grazzi, but I'll not bother now.
6: But why not, Joan?
18: I don't need a liberal democrat telling me I cannot use me grill pan. I'll get me chomp at the chippy, and I'll do without me grazzi.
6: No!
12: Some people.
6: Son, you are an idiot. The pita heater is a disaster, just like I said it would be.
12: That's water off, Dad, it's water off. At least Gran understands. Right, Gran?
8: You are an idiot.
12: See, Dad?
6: She was talking to you, son.
12: Gran!
8: Lembit Opic's pita heater, who is going to buy that? Not even Lembit Opic's mum?
12: Actually, she got one gratis. It's part of the deal.
8: The apple of stupidity does not fall far from the Ramesh tree.
6: You see what she's done, son? She has crushed Dave and driven a pita wedge between us. Even Sanjay has eschewed his trademark sarcasm.
16: You're absolutely right, I have.
6: Well, this is the last time you'll get your bony talons into my family. Sanjay, Alok, wheel your grandmother to any blood relative not in this shop. I don't care which one or how you do it, but get rid of her.
12: Don't worry, Dad. I'm all over it.
8: No, please, don't throw me out. I have nowhere to go. You were right. The pita heater is the future. I see that now.
16: Tell it to the judge, Gran.
8: I am the mother of your dead wife.
6: Dave, I appreciate your predicament, but I need to fetch the limited edition big box of milk tray with the hay wane on the front. It is on the high shelf. It requires its annual dusting. Could you please pass Margaret out? Just poking under the door. Thanks, Dave. Ah, Alok, Sanjay, please tell me she's gone.
16: She's gone? Get over yourself.
6: Ah, for once you're selling this, it's actually comforting. So, who got the short straw?
12: Well, we went into Uncle Rahul's first, but we were spotted.
16: That's right. Had to show him a duck behind the sofa as soon as she clocked Skeletor?
12: Yeah, then it was Uncle Anil's. They were all behind the sofa. They were pretending not to be in, but Deal or No Deal was clearly visible on the plasma.
16: Then Auntie Anjali. All 7 of them, behind the sofa.
6: What, so Anjali didn't take her either?
12: Don't worry, Dad. We got her settled.
16: Yeah, Dad. She's exactly where she needs to be.
12: So, Dad, where are the old, Lembits?
6: Well, they're exactly where they need to be, in your Alfa Romeo.
12: Well, Dad, you never even gave them a chance. They need time to bed in.
6: Son, celebrity endorsement per se is not a bad idea, but only when the celebrity is at the correct level. Like I said before, Opic is no foreman.
12: Fair enough. Yes, maybe Opic hasn't fully penetrated the target demographic. No, I see what you're saying.
6: Good. Then let there be an end to it.
12: Yeah. What about the Wesley Snipes exercise bikes?
6: No.
12: The Matthew McConaughey mechanical pencil?
6: No.
12: The Jermaine Greer steam cleaner?
6: Son, unless you can sign up an endorsement with a proper weight, like the Dalai Lama or Jan Leeming.
19: Or Barbara Dixon.
6: Thank you, Dave. Or Barbara Dixon. The matter is closed. Dave, you're more than welcome to stay in the back shop. All I'm suggesting is that you vary your diet, You've been eating flumps for 8 hours now.
19: That's an awful lot of flumpage.
6: Bloody hell, it's Greyfriars Skeletor.
8: Good evening, Baldy.
20: Ramesh, I'm afraid your mother-in-law has been banned from the zoo.
6: What was she doing at the zoo? Oh, they left her at the zoo?
20: Yes, she was at the meerkats. I was there talking down a suicidal giraffe when they kicked off.
1: Meerkats kicking off? Meerkats kicking off? But what parallel universe is this? Meerkats don't kick off.
20: Well, they do when this one gets near them. I don't know what she said to them, but she started a war.
1: Meerkats. Lovely, lovely meerkats. Well, you really have surpassed yourself this time, huh? What did the meerkats ever do to you?
8: The meerkats. The meerkats. The bloody meerkats. I hate them.
1: Nobody hates meerkats.
8: Well, I do.
15: Can I ask why you hate meerkats?
8: Because I'm jealous, all right? With their tight family structure and sense of order society. I hate them. They wouldn't dump their granny at a zoo.
1: Two things, right? Number one, they wouldn't have to dump their granny at the zoo because their granny probably is at the zoo already. And number two, their granny isn't so egregious that she sends every family member scurrying behind the bloody sofa.
8: Ramesh, I am sorry. I am a bitter old woman and I know I don't deserve it, but will you take me back?
1: No.
15: If I could jump in, I'm known as something of a Christian in this parish. And I feel it would be the Christian thing to do, to take Skeletor under my wing, as it were.
1: Really?
15: But if that's okay with you, Ramesh.
1: Can I have a quick word in private?
15: Certainly.
1: This is very kind of you, Father, but do you know what you're taking on?
15: Oh, I do, yes.
1: She's a horrible, withered skeleton of evil. With acid for blood and contempt for all humankind.
15: Just the job, in fact.
1: What are you hoping to convert her?
15: Quite the opposite. In fact, I want her to be evil. Galactically evil.
1: I don't understand.
15: Well, I can show you if you've still got my Doctor Who magazine. Here, let me just... There he is.
1: What am I looking at?
15: This, Ramesh, is the worst of the Doctor Who monsters. Davros, leader of the Daleks. A shriveled prune of a man. A dried nugget of pure evil. Look at the leathery skin. Look at the rotted teeth. Look at the cat's arse lips. Remind you of anyone?
1: Ah.
15: Eman Hack's going to have a heart attack when I wheel your mother-in-law into the convention. It'll knock his giant slug into a cocked hat.
1: Then be my guest.
15: Right, come on, you. We haven't got much time. What was it you said exactly to those meerkats? You can tell me. I'm a priest.
1: Right. Okay, brilliant, okay. Now my only problem is Dave.
20: Why? What's wrong with Dave?
1: He's locked in the storeroom with a wealth of flumps and a dearth of self-esteem.
20: Right. Dave, it's Kate. Are you in a position to indulge in some dialogue? Okay, fine, that's okay. I'm just going to ask you some yes-no questions. One knock for yes, two knocks for no, okay? Okay, good boy. You're a good boy. Good boy, you're a good boy. Are you a good boy? Oh, no, don't be like that. You are a good boy. A good boy. Goody, goody boy. Are you a good boy, aren't you? That's it. Does goody boy want a biscuit? It's a booster. Good boy, good boy.

0: say, does Goody Boy want a biscuit? It's a booster. Goodbye, Good Boy. Dave will have to come out for his booster, though, won't he? Won't he? That's my boy. Who's a good boy?
1: Oh, Kate, you are amazing. You are the Dave Whisperer.
0: I'm not finished yet, Ramesh.
1: Sorry.
0: Dave, would you like to go out for dinner with me?
2: Yeah?
0: Oh, well, what do you fancy?
3: Chase.
4: Bags, Mags and Bags, with Ramesh, played by Sanjeev Kohli, Dave by Donald McCleary, Alok by Sushil Kumar, Sanji by Omar Raza, Father Henderson by Gerard Kelly, Kate by Gabriel Quigley, Joan Begg by Marjorie Hogarth, and with special guest star Nina Wadia playing Auntie Vina. The director was Ian Davidson, the producer was Gus Beattie. Fags, Mags and Bags is a Comedy Unit production for BBC Radio 4.
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7: Once upon a time there was an engineer.
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7: He had an engine and he sure had fun. 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
9: Charlie says, love my good and plenty. 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
10: Sir, nothing tastes nicer than Cadbury's Dairy Milk. 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
11: Magic.
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13: Oh, yeah.
14: Beautiful. Do you want some custard?
13: Oh, thank you.
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16: Are you sure Hacker's the man for this?
17: Yes.
16: He's really the best possible choice to bring in an integrated transport policy?
17: Yes.
16: But he doesn't know anything about transport policy.
17: No.
16: You sounded out the Secretary of State for Transport?
17: He won't touch it with a barge pole.
16: Yes. Well, this could turn out to be a bed of nails.
17: A crown of thorns.
16: A booby trap.
17: Still, we had to make it look as though something was going to be done. It calls for a particular combination of talents. Lots of activity, but no actual achievement.
16: I see. Then Hacker is the man. So, how do you suggest we go about it?
17: Well, you're the PM's chief special advisor. You know the form. We make it seem like a special honor, a promotion, a present.
16: Mr. Humphrey Appleby is bound to tell Hacker. He'd be crazy to take it on.
17: Yes, timeo deneus et dona ferentes, I can hear him say. Beware of Greeks bearing gifts, roughly translated. Though Humphrey would have put it in English for Hacker's benefit. Hacker went to the LSE, you know.
16: So did I.
17: Oh, I am sorry. Anyway, we must get an immediate commitment from Hacker before he's got time to talk to Humphrey.
16: Today? Now?
17: Don't you think it'll work?
16: What, flattering a politician? When's it ever failed? We'll offer to call him Transport Supremo, shall we?
17: Yes, much more attractive than Transport Muggins.
16: Huh? Ah, Jim.

0: Yes, thank you. Everything all right?
1: Everything's fine. We wanted, that is, the Prime Minister wanted the Cabinet Secretary and me to sound you out about something. Something of an honour, I may say.
0: Honour? You don't mean kicked up there?
2: No. A real honour. A significant increase of responsibility.
1: Now, what are your views on an integrated national transport policy?
0: Go on.
1: The PM has decided we need a national transport policy.
0: Yes. Well, why not?
2: You're in favour?
1: Unfortunately, public dissatisfaction with the nationalised transport industries is now at a high enough level to worry the government, as you know.
0: Can you go on?
2: No, we can't go on, not like this.
1: No, we need a policy. Not just blame the managements when there's an R in the month and blame the unions the rest of the time.
2: Unfortunately, they've both got together. Their line is that it's all the government's fault, that everything that goes wrong is the result of not having an integrated transport policy.
0: Because we did have a policy before,
1: didn't we?
0: Yes, it was our policy not to have a policy.
1: Now the PM wants a positive policy.
0: Oh, the PM, yes. Yes, well, I couldn't agree more. I always thought so.
2: Good.
0: But surely it's a Ministry of Transport matter, isn't it?
1: No.
2: Obviously, the Transport Secretary would love to get his teeth into the job, but he's a bit too close to it all.
1: He can't see the wood for the trees.
2: It needs an open mind, uncluttered.
1: So, the PM has decided to appoint a supremo to develop and implement a national transport policy.
2: A supremo.
0: And,
1: Exactly. It was decided you had the most open mind of all.
2: And the most uncluttered.
0: Well, of course, it's a great honour. And a responsibility. What sort of...
2: You mean what precisely is required of an integrated transport policy, Minister?
1: It's to help the consumer.
2: Very popular with the public, of course. Not that that would...
0: Not if it's my duty.
1: For example, the motorways were planned without any reference to the railways, so there are great stretches of motorway running alongside already existing railways.
0: While other parts of the country aren't served at all, I suppose.
2: Quite. We knew you'd understand.
0: Well, it's really quite simple, isn't it?
2: And there's the question of through tickets.
0: Through tickets.
1: If you want to commute from Henley to the city, you have to buy one British Rail ticket to Paddington and then buy an underground ticket to the bank. And have you ever seen a combined bus and railway timetable? Or ever seen a bus timetable in a railway station?
0: Oh, has a bus driver ever seen a bus timetable?
2: There's a British Rail Western Region line running less than a mile north of Heathrow, but no link line.
1: Apparently, bus and train services don't connect up all over London.
0: And outside London, of course, there are problems.
2: Of course, probably, but we don't know about them.
0: Yes, well, it's full of exciting possibilities. I suppose what you'd like me to do is go and discuss it with Humphrey and then come back to you.
2: Of course, there is much to discuss with Sir Humphrey, but we need an indication of your response somewhat more urgently.
1: The PM's car leaves for the airport in 30 minutes. The Ottawa conference.
2: And then the United Nations speech in New York.
1: And the meeting in Washington.
0: Gosh, what a long trip. Who's going to run the country? Sorry, Arnold. Silly
1: So, we can give the PM the good news?
2: There's a lot to put in hand.
0: Oh, yes, I'm on.
1: Splendid.
3: Have another drink.
4: Our minister.
5: Sorry, Andy. I've got some splendid news for you.
4: Indeed, Minister.
5: I've got a new job.
4: Oh, the department will be awfully sorry to lose you.
5: No, I mean an extra job. I've been asked to formulate and develop an integrated national transport policy by the Prime Minister.
4: I see. And what was the good news?
0: was the good news.
4: Oh. Then how, if I may be so bold as to inquire, would you describe bad news?
0: What?
4: Minister, do you realize what this job would mean if you accepted it?
0: I have accepted it.
4: You what?
0: I have accepted it.
4: Minister, you're not serious.
0: Yes, it's an honor. After all, we do need a transport policy.
4: If by we you mean Britain, that is perfectly true. But if by we you mean you and me in this department, we need a transport policy like an aperture in the cranial cavity. It is a bit of nails.
0: Look, I realize it may cause some extra administrative problems for you, Humphrey. I realize.
4: Minister, that.
0: That
4: is not the point. The reason there has never been an integrated transport policy is that such a policy is in everybody's interest except the minister who creates it.
0: Why?
4: Now, how can I put it in a manner which is close to your heart? It is the ultimate vote loser.
0: Vote loser?
4: Why do you think the transport secretary isn't doing it? Why do you think he suggested the Lord Privy Seal? Why do you think the Lord Privy Seal suggested the Chancellor of the Duchy of Lancaster? And why do you think he suggested the Lord President of the Council?
0: I didn't know all this.
4: And why do you think they invited you to number 10 behind my back? Minister, this hideous appointment has been hurtling around Whitehall for the last 3 weeks, like a grenade with the pin taken out.
0: Well, if I could pull it off, it would be a feather in my cap.
6: If you pulled it off, Minister, it wouldn't be in your cap.
4: Thank you, Bernard. If you pull it off, Minister, no one will feel the benefits for 10 years. And long before that, you and I will have moved on.
0: Or up.
4: Or out. In the meantime, formulating policy means making choices. Once you do that, you please the people that you favour, but you infuriate everybody else. One vote gained, 10 lost. Now, if you give the job to the road services, the rail board and unions will scream. If you give it to the railways, the road lobby will massacre you. And if you cut British Airways investment plans, they will hold a devastating press conference that same afternoon.
0: But I'm going to be transport supremo.
4: I believe the civil service vernacular is transport muggins.
0: No, Humphrey. The Prime Minister has asked me to undertake this task, this necessary duty. And after all, we must all endeavour to do our duty. Furthermore, Sir Mark thinks there may be votes in it. And if so, I don't intend to look a gift horse in the mouth.
4: I put it to you, Minister, that you are looking a Trojan horse in the mouth.
0: But if we look closely at this gift horse, we'll find it's full of Trojans.
6: If you had looked a Trojan horse in the mouth, Minister, you would have found Greeks inside. But the point is, it was the Greeks who gave the Trojan horse to the Trojans, so technically it wasn't a Trojan horse at all. Hence the tag, Timeo Danios et Dona Ferentes, which you will recall, is usually and somewhat inaccurately translated as beware of Greeks bearing gifts. Or doubtless you would have recalled had you not attended the LSE.
0: Yes, well, sure, Greek tags are all very well in their way, but can we stick to the point?
6: Yes. Sorry, sorry, Greek tag?
0: Beware of Greeks bearing gifts. I suppose the EEC equivalent would be beware of Greeks bearing an olive oil surplus.
6: Excellent, Minister. The point is, Minister, that just as the Trojan horse was in fact Greek, what you describe as a Greek tag is in fact Latin. It's obvious, really. The Greeks would never suggest bewearing of themselves, if one can use such a participle, bewearing, that is. And it's clearly Latin, not because Timeo ends in O, because the Greek first person also ends in O. Though actually there is a Greek word, timeo, meaning I honour. But the OS ending is a nominative singular termination of the second declension in Greek, and an accusative plural in Latin, of course. Though actually, Danios is not only the Greek for Greek, it's also the Latin for Greek. It's very interesting, really.
0: Yes, I take your point, Humphrey, but is it really?
4: Well, Minister, perhaps. Perhaps you will allow me to prove it to you. I will arrange a preliminary conference for you with 3 under-secretaries from the Department of Transport, from the Roads Division, the Rail Division, and the Air Transport Division.
0: Civil servants? What will that prove?
4: Well, I think it may illustrate to you some of the problems you will encounter.
0: You may be right, Humphrey. But if I succeed, this could be my Falkland Islands.
4: And you could be General Galtieri.
7: So, with the greatest respect, Minister, I do feel constrained to point out the proposal is deeply misguided.
0: See. So what do you suggest?
7: I suggest that it should be government policy to designate road haulage as its own principal means of freight transport.
8: If I might crave your indulgence for a moment, Minister, I think that such a policy would be, not to put too fine a point on it, unacceptably short-sighted. It is rail transport that must surely be the favoured carrier under any sane national policy.
9: With the greatest possible respect, I have to say that both those proposals are formulae for disaster. Long-term considerations absolutely mandate the increase of air freight to meet rising demands.
7: Of course, if the minister's prepared for a massive budget increase...
8: If the minister will accept a long and unbelievably bitter national rail strike...
9: If the minister can tolerate a massive rise in public discontent...
5: Hold on. Look, we are the government, aren't we?
10: Indeed you are, Minister. We're
5: all on the same side.
7: No question.
5: Trying to do what's best for Britain.
9: I hardly think that the end of the national air freight business is best for Britain.
8: I find it hard to see how Britain is served by the destruction of the railways.
7: It is not immediately apparent how Britain benefits from a rapid deterioration of the road network.
5: I just wanted to examine a few policy options for the government's own freight transport needs. I thought a preliminary discussion... A few friends around the table, a few constructive, positive suggestions.
8: Well, of course, an expansion of rail transport.
7: An expansion of motorway construction.
9: An expansion of air freight capacity.
5: But my brief is to achieve an overall reduction in costs.
8: Well, in that case, there is only one possible course.
7: Indeed, there is.
9: And there can be no doubt what it is.
10: Good, I always like to end on a note of agreement. Thank you, gentlemen. Perhaps we could discuss a date for our next meeting.
5: Yes,
9: thank you.
10: This way,
5: please. It was a very frank meeting.
6: More than frank, Minister. Frank bordering on direct. It's all right, the cleaners will mop up the blood tomorrow morning.
5: Frederick, can you help me?
6: How, Minister?
5: All these undersecretaries, they're civil servants, aren't they? But they behave more like counsel. Briefed by the transport interests to defeat the government.
6: But that's right, Minister.
5: No, Bernard, that's wrong.
6: But that's how the civil service works in practice. Each department is controlled by the people who it's supposed to be controlling.
5: How do you mean?
6: Well, why, for instance, do we have comprehensive education? Who wanted it? The pupils? The parents?
5: No, not particularly.
6: The National Union of Teachers wanted it. They're the chief client of the Department of Education, so the DES went comprehensive. You see, every department acts for the powerful sectional interest with whom they have a permanent relationship. The Department of Employment lobbies for the TUC, whereas the Department of Industry lobbies for the employers. It's rather a nice balance. Energy lobbies for the oil companies, defence lobbies for the armed forces, the Home Office lobbies for the police, and so on.
5: So, the whole system is designed to stop the Cabinet from carrying out its policies?
6: Well, somebody's got to.
5: So formulating a national transport policy means fighting not just the transport industry, but the entire civil service as well. But shouldn't the civil service be committed to helping the government carry out its wishes?
6: Well, so it is, as long as the government's wishes are practicable.
5: Meaning?
6: As long as the civil service agrees with them.
10: Useful meeting, Minister.
5: All right, Humphrey. You win.
10: What do I win, Minister?
5: We must get out of our commitments. Clearly, the title Transport Supremo is one that's not worth having. We must endeavour to change the Prime Minister's mind.
10: Do you mean we plural, or do supremos now use the royal pronoun?
5: I mean both of us, Humphrey. Unless you want the DAA saddled with this one.
10: So, what are you suggesting?
5: Bernard, see if you can find a map of the Prime Minister's constituency, will you?
6: Yes.
5: Humphrey, I need some advice.
10: Yes, Minister.
5: Do you suppose that the formulation of a national transport policy could have unfortunate local repercussions?
10: Yes, indeed, Minister.
5: Even in a constituency represented by a very senior member of the government, in fact, the most senior member of the government.
10: Oh, embarrassing, deeply embarrassing.
6: Here's the street map, Minister, and the directory.
5: Splendid, Bernard. This is the Prime Minister's constituency, isn't it? Oh, look, a park.
10: Oh. Near the station. You know, Minister, one requirement of a national transport policy is to bring bus stations nearer to railway stations.
5: But that would mean building on the park.
10: Unless, yes.
5: Well, somebody has to suffer in the national interest. Make a note, would you, Bernard? Bus station to be moved into Queen Charlotte's Park.
10: Oh! Minister, there's a big bus repair shop.
5: Now, wouldn't it be more economical to amalgamate the bus and train repairs?
10: Oh, absolutely, Minister. Big saving.
5: Bus repair shop to be closed, Bernard. Now, this is commuter country, isn't it? What about that?
10: Well, commuter trains run at a loss, you know. They're only really used at rush hours. So commuters are, in effect, subsidised.
5: Isn't that rather unfair on the others?
10: Oh, it's a great injustice. Mr. Minister.
5: Commuters to pay full economic fares.
10: Mind you, that'll double the price of the tickets, Minister.
5: Can't make an omelette without breaking eggs.
10: There are quite a few railway stations in this area, British Rail as well as Underground.
5: Yes, yes.
10: Well, one view is that areas with reasonable rail services don't really need an evening bus service as well.
5: A very persuasive view, to my mind. Mm. All bus services to cease after 6:30 p.m. Now, then, what are we going to do with this space when the bus station has been moved into the park?
10: Well, Minister, the area is very short of parking space for container lorries. Especially at night.
5: Container lorry park on bus station site, Bernard. Won't that mean widening this access road?
10: Yeah, oh, yes, indeed. Looks as though we'll have to take away the western half of the swimming baths.
5: I was very sure. Of course, these are just the local implications of a broad national policy, aren't they?
10: Broad national policy, exactly, Minister.
5: Even so, I think I ought to write a paper to the Prime Minister personally. Mm. The PM would like to know about the constituency implications. And as a loyal cabinet member, I think I owe that to the PM. Amongst other things.
10: Mind you, Minister, it would be awful if the press got hold of this. I mean, with so many other boroughs threatened, there'd be a national outcry.
5: Good heavens. Do you think there's any danger of the press getting hold of it?
10: Well, the press are awfully clever at getting hold of things like this. Especially if there are lots of copies.
5: Oh, dear. And I shall have to make copies of my papers to all my cabinet colleagues, won't I? Because, I mean, their own constituencies are bound to be affected in due course.
10: And if it were leaked, with so many copies, no one would ever discover who leaked it. It so happens I'm having lunch today with Peter Maxwell of the Times.
5: Excellent. Don't do anything I wouldn't do.
10: You can trust me, Minister. I'm sure you've heard rumours, Peter, of this integrated national transport policy.
11: Oh, that hoary old chestnut. Is that coming up again?
10: Yes, but in a rather interesting form. It appears that the policy may have some rather unwelcome side effects.
11: Such as?
10: Well, job loss from integration of bus and rail terminals, job loss from joint repair shops, job loss from streamlining of buses and trains, and reduction of services causing job loss. That's just for starters.
11: Well, if this is being seriously proposed, it's quite a story.
10: Yes, it's an even more interesting story than you'd think, Peter.
11: How so?
10: Well, one of the areas to suffer most is the Prime Minister's own constituency.
5: Do you have any hard facts?
10: Oh, my dear Peter, what a question.
11: Well, newspapers aren't like the government, you know, Humphrey. If we make statements, we have to be able to prove they're true. Come on, there must be something in writing somewhere. There always is in the civil service.
10: Only a confidential note from my minister to the Prime Minister. And a similar note from my minister to all 22 of his cabinet colleagues.
11: Oh, that's all right then. Are you going to show it to me, or shall I get it from one of the others?
10: Dear Peter, this is a confidential document. It would be grossly improper of me to betray it to anyone, let alone a journalist.
11: Of course.
10: I mean, the only way you could get hold of a copy would be if someone were to, I don't know, leave it lying around by mistake.
11: I see.
10: Oh, well, back to the grindstone. Well, nice to talk, Peter.
5: Thank you for the lunch.
11: Thank you.
5: Goodbye.
11: Oh, Humphrey, you are so careless.
12: Ah, Jim. Thanks for dropping in. I thought I ought to tell you that the PM isn't very pleased.
5: No, not pleased?
12: Not pleased. This story in last Tuesday's Times.
5: Oh, yes, terrible. I'm not pleased either.
12: There's obviously been a leak.
5: Obviously. Can't even trust your cabinet colleagues these days.
12: What are you suggesting?
5: Well, of course, it might not have been one of them. I did send a copy of my paper here to number 10. You don't think there could be a leak here somewhere, do you?
12: The PM's office does not leak.
5: No, of course not. Perish the thought.
12: It wasn't only the fact of the leak that was disturbing. It was the misleading implications of the proposals.
5: No, not misleading. Have you read my paper?
12: Have you read mine?
5: This
0: is the local paper from the PM's own constituency, isn't it?
12: I believe it is.
0: PM steps in to stop transport reorganization proposals. Rumours that services and jobs were threatened in this constituency were scotched today. Apparently the PM has given a firm direction to Transport Supremo Designate Jim Hacker. I haven't heard from the Prime Minister.
12: You have now. I'm afraid this leak, wherever it comes from, is a verbatim report of a confidential minute dictated by the PM in Ottawa. So, the national transport policy will need some rethinking.
0: It's going to be difficult.
12: I think the PM's view is that it's the difficult jobs that the ministers are there for. Assuming, of course, they wish to remain as ministers.
0: Yes, well, of course. If it needs
12: rethinking,
0: of course I shall rethink.
12: Good.
0: But how did this get into this paper? The PM's own local paper?
12: I don't know. But the PM's office does not leak. Shocking, though, isn't it? You can't trust anyone nowadays.
13: Back to square one. Oh, well, that's all right.
0: What do you mean it's all right? It is not all right. It means I'm still stuck with this ghastly job.
4: No, Minister, it is excellent news. We now present our other kind of non-proposal.
0: What other kind?
4: The high-cost, high-start kind. We now propose a British National Transport Authority with a full structure of regional board, area council, local office, liaison committee, the lot. 80,000 staff, billion a year budget. The Treasury will have a fit. The whole thing is certain to be handed back to the Department of Transport.
0: Great. Could you do me a paper on this, do you think, Humphrey, with full staff and costing details and a specimen annual budget?
4: And there's a one-page summary on the front.
0: Humphrey, you're nuts.
13: Oh, it's nothing, Minister, really.
0: What if the press should get hold of this, eh? They'd have to have another leak inquiry.
5: They won't really set up an inquiry, will they?
0: Oh, bound to.
5: But won't that be embarrassing?
0: No. That's what leak inquiries are for. Setting up. They don't actually conduct them.
4: Members may be appointed, but they'll probably never even meet. They'll certainly never report.
0: How many leak inquiries can you recall, Bernard, that actually named the culprit?
4: In round figures.
6: Well, if you want it in round figures, none.
0: They never report. If the culprit is a civil servant, it would be unfair to publish. Politicians are there to take the rap.
4: If it was a politician, he still can't publish it because he'll disclose all the other leaks he knows of by his colleagues.
0: But chiefly they can't publish because most leaks come from number 10.
4: The ship of state, Bernard, is the only ship that leaks from the top.
0: So, if the problem is a leaky PM, as in this case, the facts are difficult to get at and impossible to publish if you do.
6: May I remind you, Minister, that gentleman from the press is waiting to see you.
0: Ah, yes.
4: Oh, well, I'll leave you then, Minister Schleck.
0: Oh, Humphrey.
6: Minister?
0: Have you got another copy of these new proposals?
6: Of course.
0: Because I'm awfully absent-minded, you know. I'm always leaving documents lying around. Getting where I've put them.
4: I do understand, Minister.
2: Another leak. This is extremely serious.
4: Yes, indeed. Absolutely.
2: This is almost approaching a disciplinary level.
0: I do so agree, don't you, Humphrey?
4: Oh, yes, indeed. If only we could find the culprits, it would be a most serious matter for them.
12: Perhaps I can help there. I think that if I were to use my influence, I could achieve a disclosure from the Times of how they got hold of your original transport plans.
0: Oh?
4: Really?
0: I think I might be able to help there, too, you know.
12: Hmm?
2: Indeed?
4: Are you sure, Minister?
0: Oh, yes. I feel confident that I should be able to find out where the press got hold of the leak about the Prime Minister's opposition to our original plans. Of course, if it transpired that the leak came from the Prime Minister's own office, that'd be even more serious than a leak from a cabinet minister's private office, wouldn't it? I mean, the security implications alone.
5: Perhaps we ought to call in the police, or perhaps MI5.
13: MI5 and
5: from the Prime Minister's office is very, very serious.
2: Nevertheless, our first priority must be to investigate the original leak.
5: You know, surely our first priority must be to investigate a possible leak from number 10. At all events, the inevitable public outcry after all these leaks is going to make it awfully difficult for us to formulate an integrated national transport policy within the DAA.
10: The time is unripe. The climate is unsuitable. The atmosphere is unfavorable.
5: Our only two avenues of approach are now blocked.
2: I wonder if it might not be wiser to take the whole matter back to the Department of Transport.
5: Now, that, Arnold, is a brilliant idea.
10: I wish I'd thought of that.
1: There remains the question of the leaks.
5: Indeed, there does, and I do feel we ought to treat this with the utmost gravity. I think I may have a solution.
2: Indeed.
5: Will you please recommend to the Prime Minister that we set up an immediate leak inquiry?
14: Yes.
15: Another collar with city dirt?
16: That dirt edge needs Mild Green Fairy's cleaning edge. Concentrates where powders can't. Right on the dirt.
17: Even on city dirt.
16: What? Fairy has the cleaning edge.
18: Hello, sir. 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
17: Oh.
18: Lovely, isn't it? 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
18: Yeah. 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
3: Ladies and gentlemen, life with the Lions.

0: dear.
1: Sorry I'm late, honey. The police towed my car away again.
0: Oh, no. Never mind. Come on. Have a nice cup of tea and forget about it.
1: Yes, I can't think of anything I'd like better.
0: I can. Come here, my big, wonderful husband.
1: Phoebe, what do you want?
0: Well, that's a fine thing to say.
1: The last time you kissed me like that, you went out and bought a new dress.
0: I did, huh?
1: Yes, now, what do you want this time? Phoebe, don't kiss me like that. I can't afford it.
0: All right, sit down now for your tea.
2: And what is it you can't afford?
0: Oh, my husband thinks I want him to buy me something just because I gave him a kiss on account.
2: On account of what?
0: On account of I need a new fur sole.
1: Oh, so that's it. Well, you're not getting it.
2: Oh, can after she paid you a kiss in advance?
1: Aggie, unfortunately, fur shops have to be paid in cash.
2: Aye, more's the pity. It would be a much happier world if kisses were the only currency.
1: I'll bet you wouldn't be so happy on payday. What would you do if I gave you a check for 100 kisses?
2: I'd cash it with the milkman.
0: Ben, drink your tea.
1: All right, honey. Oh, Aggie, I'd like breakfast an hour earlier tomorrow morning. Our new chairman is flying in from Canada tomorrow.
2: Oh, very well. I won't forget. I'll go and make some more toast.
3: Aggie, make that lots of toast, will you? I'm hungry.
0: Will do. Sit down, dear, and have your tea.
3: Thanks, Ma. And how's my wonderful father today?
1: What's the matter with you?
3: Nothing. That's a very nice-looking suit you're wearing.
1: Thank you, and I'm happy to say it's too big for you.
3: Well, I'd look silly in it. It takes a very handsome man to wear a suit like that. And you know something else?
1: Yes, you're fishing for something.
3: You're right.
1: You have to do better than your mother, son. She thought she could get what she wanted with a kiss.
3: Oh, don't worry. I'm not that desperate.
1: All right, then. What is it?
3: Could you lend me 15 pounds, old chap?
1: Now, look, Richard, the last time I loaned you money, you took 6 months to pay it back.
3: Well, this time it will be different. I only want to borrow the money for a month, old boy.
0: What does a month old boy want with money?
3: Ma, I need it for some camera equipment.
0: Now, Richard, don't argue with your father. I'm sure if he could afford to lend you that money, he'd buy me a fur sole.
4: Hi, Mother. Hi,
5: Hello,
0: Hi. Barbara, dear.
5: Hello, Daddy, darling. And how's our big, handsome executive today?
1: The buttering up queue forms on the left.
5: Huh?
1: Your mother wants a fur sole. Richard wants camera equipment. Now, what do you want?
5: Oh, nothing.
1: That's the first reasonable request I've had today.
5: I mean nothing for myself. I'm collecting money for our dramatic club. What shall I put you down for, Daddy?
1: A mean old man.
5: You can't do this to me. I told all the girls at the club how generous you are.
1: Well, just untell them.
2: Here's your toast. Oh, and Mr. Liner forgot to tell you. Colonel Price telephoned. He's dropping in this evening.
1: Oh, it must be something important.
2: Aye, he said the new chairman will be staying over here longer than he expected.
1: Oh, fine.
5: Well, what's the matter, Daddy? Don't you like him?
1: It's not a him, it's a her.
3: Well, what do you know? A chair lady.
2: There are such things, you know.
0: Ben, I think you're being very unfair. You haven't even met her.
1: No, but I understand she's a nosy busybody who spends her time prying into the private lives of all of her executives.
5: Well, she has a nerve.
2: Now, Mr. Lyne, how do you know it's true?
1: Because we've had plenty of news about her from Canada. They say she wouldn't hesitate to sack a man who wasn't a good father and husband.
3: Oh, gosh, that's terrible. Where will you find another job?
1: Richard, I'm not amused.

0: Price is here.
1: I'll be right down, honey.
0: Sit down, Colonel.
2: Oh, thank you, Beebe. Sorry to disturb you all at this hour, but our new chairman, Mrs. Matthews, is arriving tomorrow.
3: Yes, Pop told us.
2: She'll be in on the afternoon plane.
1: Oh, hello there, Colonel.
2: Oh, hello, Lion. By Jove, you look handsome tonight.
4: Huh?
2: Oh, yes, indeed. It's a pity all our executives aren't as distinguished looking as you are.
1: So you've joined the buttering up squad, eh?
2: Oh, is that any way to talk to the general manager of your company?
1: It is when he wants something.
0: Well, come on, kids. We better go in the den.
2: Oh, no, no. I want you to hear this. Besides, I need protection.
1: All right. What's on your mind?
2: Well, Mrs. Matthews isn't a bad sort. It's just that she compares every man she meets with her late husband. Evidently, he was a wonderful fellow. Always doing things for his wife and children. A very generous type, like you, Ben. You know, Beebe, I hate to ask you this, but Mrs. Matthews will be here for 6 days, all on her own.
0: Yes?
2: Well, she doesn't like hotels, and she's very anxious to get to know her executives and their families.
1: What are you trying to say?
2: Now, Ben, don't get upset. Mrs. Matthews simply wants to stay in a normal home and enjoy the company of a contented husband and wife and their charming children.
1: Oh, well, that's different. I was afraid she wanted to stay here.
2: That's exactly what she does want.
1: Don't tell me you invited her here.
2: Oh, no, she sort of invited herself.
1: This is the dirtiest underhanded trick that's ever been played on us.
2: I knew you'd take it like a good sport.
0: Now, darling, we must be hospitable. Can you think of anything in particular she'd like?
1: Yes, make some room in the hall cupboard.
0: What for?
1: Well, she'll need somewhere to hang up her halo.
5: Mrs. Matthews be here.
0: Colonel Price is bringing her over at 6 o'clock.
6: Oh, I've never seen your husband in such a state about anything. He's phoned me 6 times today, telling me what to wear, what to say, what to do.
0: Isn't he home yet?
6: No, his car's probably been towed away again.
3: Well, I'm all ready.
5: What in the world are you dressed up for?
3: Pop told me to wear a dinner jacket.
5: With jeans?
3: Well, I was just trying to strike a happy medium.
6: Now, stop clowning and go up and change.
3: Okay, okay. Boy, what a fuss. You think Danny Blanchflower was coming for dinner?
6: Who's she?
5: Who?
6: Blanchflower.
5: Skip it, Mother.
6: Oh, I hope Master Richard behaves himself tonight.
0: Yes. You know, sometimes I wish he'd taken lessons in deportment.
5: Oh, so do I. If anyone needs deporting, it's Richard.
6: Well, somebody could do with some lessons in tidying up, too. Papers all over the sofa. Mrs. Lyons, it's all right if I throw these comic books away.
0: Now, let me see, Aggie. The Adventures of Teddy Bear and Fluffy Pussycat.
5: Those are Daddy's.
0: Oh, Barbara, you know good and well he got them for the little boy next door.
6: Well, put them away in the kitchen dresser.
3: Well, how do I look now?
5: Oh, that's better, Rich. You look almost human.
0: I wonder what's keeping Mrs. Matthews. It's after 6 o'clock.
5: Oh, she probably stopped off to have her halo re-silvered.
3: I wonder if she hangs it up or sleeps with it under her pillow. I think I'll ask her.
0: Richard, don't you dare. Don't you dare say a word about that halo.
3: Oh, don't worry, Ma.
0: Oh, here they are. Now, Barbara, you won't say anything either, will you?
5: Oh, of course not, Mother. I won't even ask her for wings or molting.
0: Really, I'll answer it.
2: Oh, good evening, Beebe. This is Mrs. Matthews.
0: Oh, hello, Mrs. Matthews. Come in.
7: Thank you, Mrs. Iron. It's very nice of you to invite me to stay with you.
0: Oh, we're delighted. Here, let me take your coat and your halo.
7: Oh. Did you say halo?
0: Oh, no. She said, hello.
2: Oh, this is Mrs. Lyon's daughter.
0: Hello, I'm Barbara.
7: Nice to meet you, Barbara.
3: And I'm the intelligent one of the family.
0: This is my brother Richard, but I don't brag about it.
7: You know, you sound just like my son and daughter.
2: Oh, Mrs. Matthews, I have some work to do at the office, so if you'll excuse me, I'll say goodnight.
7: Good night, Colonel Price.
2: See you all tomorrow.
0: Good night. Come on, let's sit by the fire.
7: A very pleasant thought. Why is Colonel Price working at this time of night?
0: Well, my husband says he's a very conscientious man.
7: Are you sure there isn't something wrong with his home life?
5: Oh, no, he's very happily married.
7: Good. I like to know the men who work for our company are beyond reproach. Where's your husband tonight, Mrs. Lyon?
0: I imagine he's at the police station.
7: Pardon?
3: Yes, he's been there a dozen times in the last 2 months.
7: Oh, gracious.
5: They're always towing his car away.
7: Oh, I see.
0: Otherwise, he'd be home. He's always home at 6 o'clock.
7: That's the type of man I like. He probably can't wait to get home and give you a big kiss. Now, why doesn't Colonel Price do that?
0: Oh, I don't know him that well.
7: I can see where your children get their sense of humor.
3: Oh, Mrs. Matthews, is it okay if I take your suitcases upstairs?
7: Okay, Richard.
4: Hello, Skeeter, my boy.
0: Oh, there's my husband now.
7: Good. I'm so anxious to meet him.
4: Well, well, and how's my sweet, darling little family?
0: Oh, hi, Daddy.
5: Hello, dear.
0: Oh, Mrs. Matthews, this is my husband.
7: Hello, Mr. Lyon. I'm delighted to meet you.
4: I know. I mean, it's a pleasure to meet you. Baby, sweetheart, here's some lovely flowers for you.
0: Well, what have you been up to?
4: My dear wife's always joking.
7: Well, that shows she's a happy woman.
4: Oh, Barbara, dear, here's a little powder compact I bought for you.
0: Oh, thank you, Daddy. You know, we're a couple of lucky girls.
4: And two very pretty ones, too. Right, Mrs. Matthews?
7: Yes, indeed. And the resemblance is remarkable. With those lovely big eyes, with long eyelashes, and those pretty dimples, it's obvious who Barbara takes after.
4: Well, thank you.
3: Your suitcases are in your room, Mrs. Matthews, and I put Pop's electric blanket on your bed.
7: That was very thoughtful.
3: Hi, Pop.
4: Richard, my boy. Guess what Daddy got you?
3: Huh?
4: Yes, son. I bought you an itty-bitty scarf.
3: What for? It isn't my birthday.
4: Does it have to be your birthday for me to bring you a present? This scarf is just a token of my affection. You silly fathead.
3: Sure. Thanks, Pop.
4: Oh, Mrs. Matthews, would you like to go to a theater or movie tonight?
7: No, I'd much rather stay here.
4: Good, then we'll have one of our usual musical evenings.
7: What?
4: Yeah, that's right, Barbara. You can get out some of our favorite tunes.
7: What a charming idea.

0: Mrs. Lyon, that was a simply wonderful dinner.
1: I'm so glad you enjoyed it.
0: I've never seen so much food in my life.
2: Neither have we.
3: Where's Daddy?
1: Oh, he's getting us some more coffee.
0: He just won't let anyone do a thing, will he?
2: No, he sure is acting different.
0: Oh. You mean he's not always like this?
3: Oh, Richard, that means he's acting differently from other men.
0: I see. Well, I'm glad to hear he's not a hypocrite. As my husband always said, some men pretend to be good for their own selfish gain.
3: Oh, Daddy wouldn't think of doing it for any personal gain. He's always been good for nothing.
0: I'm sure you meant that in the nicest possible way.
4: Well, well, here we are. Nice hot coffee.
1: Oh, wonderful, dear. Put it down here on the coffee table.
2: Boy, that's really steaming.
4: Yes, now don't burn yourself, sweetheart. Let it cool off first.
0: Well, while we're waiting, how about starting your musical evening?
4: Oh, yes, yes, of course. Now, Mrs. Matthews, have you any particular favorite?
0: Oh, yes. Do any of you know Mendelssohn's arrangement for pianoforte and violin in G sharp minor?
1: No, but you can start and we'll join in the chorus.
3: Mother, dear, you don't sing it, you play it.
2: We haven't got a piano forte. Would 220s do?
4: They're only kidding, Mrs. Matthews. They have such a sense of humor. It is, yes.
3: Oh, why don't we put on our favorite Calypso record and sing to that?
4: Well, I'm game if the rest of you are.
1: Well, I don't know the words.
2: Well, you don't have to. With a Calypso, you just make them up as you go along.
0: That I'd love to hear.
3: All right, but remember, you asked for it. I'll get the record.
4: Well, now, what are we going to sing about?
1: We'll sing about you, dear, because you're such a wonderful father.
4: Good idea.
5: All set? Let's go.

0: wait till you hear them.
1: Calypso, Calypso, Papa Ben is wonderful, we love him so.
0: Now you have heard.

0: a vow to make the muscles on his shoulders grow, but that is all behind him now.
1: Calico, Calico, Papa Ben is wonderful, we love him so.
0: I sounded like a nightingale singing those words.
2: Well, a voice like

0: Where's Mrs. Matthews?
1: She hasn't come down to breakfast yet.
0: Oh, good. I just saw Aunt Florrie, and she's furious with Daddy. I hope she doesn't meet Mrs. Matthews.
2: What's Pop done now?
0: He borrowed Aunt Florrie's lawnmower and broke two of the blades. Now she can't cut her own lawn. Furthermore, he walked all over her umbellularia.
2: You know, if Pop was here, he'd have an answer for that.
3: Your father has all the answers.
0: Oh, hello, Aggie. What did that mysterious remark mean?
3: Well, it seems Mrs. Matthews' husband used to get up and cook the breakfast, so your father wants us to think he does the same thing.
0: You're kidding.
3: No, I'm not. And the fact that your father offered me the money for a new coat has nothing to do with it.
2: Don't tell me you took that money and let him do it.
3: Master Richard, do you think I would accept a bribe?
2: No, of course not.
3: Then you don't know me very well.
0: Aggie, Daddy doesn't know a thing about cooking.
3: He knows as much as your mother does.
0: That's what I mean.
4: Good morning, kids.
3: Morning, Aggie.
5: Good morning.
3: What time will breakfast be ready?
5: You'd better ask your husband. He's cooking it.
3: He's doing what?
5: Aye, you'd better not try and stop him. He put me out of the kitchen and locked the door. Well, I'm going to do a bit of shopping.
3: Would you mind telling me why your father's cooking the breakfast?
2: Well, he's trying to make an impression on Mrs. Matthews.
3: Well, that's all very well, but this is going too far.
0: Oh, Mother, let's not hurt his feelings. After all, he's got his heart set on cooking it.
3: No, Barbara, I don't intend to stand by and let him poison everybody. I'll do it myself. Oh, Ben! Ben! Let me in.
6: Sorry, dear, I can't. I'm making the pancakes.
0: Well, so long, everybody. It's been nice knowing you.
3: So long.
2: Hey, Barbara, wait for me.
3: Oh, no, you don't. You're going to stay here and suffer with the rest of us.
2: Oh, I'll get it. It's probably Angela. Hello?
7: Hello?
2: Is that you, my precious darling?
7: Yes, sweetheart. Are we going to the movies tonight?
2: Well, I can't, sweetheart. Mrs. Matthews is visiting us.
7: Since when?
2: Since last night.
8: Good morning, all.
2: Pop said she flew in from Canada on her broom.
3: Richard, dear, Mrs. Matthews is here.
2: I know. I'm telling Angela.
7: What does she look like? Is she pretty?
2: Are you kidding? Is Mrs. Matthews pretty?
8: Hello, Richard.
2: She's beautiful.
7: Oh, she is she? Think I can trust you?
2: Oh, I think so.
7: All right, darling. See you for lunch.
2: Wonderful.
7: Bye, sweetheart.
2: Bye, darling.
3: How sweet. Oh, Mrs. Matthews, did you sleep well last night?
8: Like a log. Something smells good. What is it?
3: It's my husband.
8: I hope not.
6: Well, it's on the table. Come and get it.

0: Richard, aren't you going to try some of these lovely pancakes?
1: No, thanks. I'm not very hungry.
0: But you must eat something. You're a healthy young man.
1: I know, and I want to stay healthy.
2: Oh, here, B.B., I buttered your toast for you.
0: Huh? I can see your husband's determined to spoil you. I've never known such a man.
3: Neither have I.
0: As the teenagers say, the aroma from these pancakes really sends me.
1: Well, don't eat them or you'll never come back.
2: Now, Richard, stop the funnies. Mrs. Matthews, go ahead before they get cold.
0: I certainly will.
2: B.B., eat your pancakes.
3: In a minute, dear. Don't rush me. How are you doing, Mrs. Matthews?
0: These pancakes taste like heaven.
1: I knew she was on her way.
2: Be still. Well, B.B., what do you say?
3: Ben, they're good. They're wonderful.
0: That's an understatement. Oh, you must give me the recipe for these pancakes. I've never been able to make them.
1: Pop, they're great. You're a terrific cook.
2: Oh, stop bragging about me, son.
0: You should be used to compliments by now. I've never heard anyone say an unkind word about you.
4: Oh, B.B., where's that stupid fat-headed idiot?
2: More coffee, Mrs. Matthews? B.B., go and see Florrie.
3: Yes, dear, yes. Oh, excuse me. I must talk to our neighbor, Mrs. Wainwright.
0: Is something disturbing you, Mr. Lyle?
2: No, no, nothing at all. Why?
0: Well, you're pouring the coffee in my orange juice.
2: How stupid of me.
3: Oh, hello, Florrie.
4: Just you wait until you hear what that horrible beast did to me.
0: Your neighbor sounds very upset. What on earth is she talking about?
4: He's a destructive, irresponsible, lazy monster.
2: She's talking about our dog.
4: This is the last time I've ever let him borrow my lawnmower.
0: A dog?
3: Now, Florrie, don't get upset, dear. Sit down on the sofa and we'll talk about it, huh?
4: Oh, very well.
0: Is that poor woman out of her mind?
1: No.
0: Then why did she say she let a dog borrow her lawnmower?
2: Mrs. Matthews, some more pancakes?
0: No, thank you.
4: Honestly, baby, when I think of the way that brute treated my lawnmower, it makes me see red.
3: You mean he damaged it?
4: Yes, and he knows it, too. He's been very sneaky about the whole thing. Yesterday afternoon, I saw him in the garden, and the moment he saw me, he ran into the house.
3: Oh, that was probably because he heard me calling him. You see, he was wanted on the telephone.
0: Did she say the dog was wanted on the telephone?
2: Yes, that's right.
0: Oh, but that's ridiculous. Who'd be stupid enough to call up and ask to speak to a dog?
2: Maybe it was that Alsatian next door.
0: Mr. Lyon, there's something very odd going on.
2: Well, yes, I didn't want to tell you, Mrs. Matthews, but Mrs. Wainwright is a bit odd.
4: Now, B.B., stop protecting that dog.
0: You're right.
4: I'm going now, dear, but I shall expect him to send me a check.
0: The woman's mad.
2: Well, yes, she is, but she'll be all right if you just humor her.

0: Mrs. Matthews.
1: Hello, Barbara.
0: Oh, I didn't know you were home.
1: Well, I rushed upstairs as soon as I got back and changed for dinner.
2: Where's Pop?
3: Upstairs, getting dressed.
0: Oh, that's right, Skeeter. You stick up for Daddy.
1: Isn't he a sweet little dog? Imagine that crazy woman thinking a little thing like that could damage her lawnmower.
3: What crazy woman?
1: That poor Mrs. Wainwright. I couldn't help overhearing the thing she said about little Skeeter this morning.
0: Huh? Mother, you remember. You know what Richard told us.
3: Oh, yes.
1: I think you were right to humor her. It's always the best way.
4: Mm-hmm. Beanie, dear.
3: Yes, Laurie?
0: Oh, no.
2: Oh, brother.
4: Good evening, all.
1: Oh, I didn't know you had company.
3: Oh, sorry, this is Mrs. Matthews.
1: How do you do?
2: How do you do?
0: Sit down, Aunt Laurie.
1: Thank you, dear. Skeeter, I didn't see you down there. You startled me.
4: No, you mustn't be angry with him.
1: Oh, I'm not angry with him.
4: Good. After all, he can't help it if he likes to borrow things.
1: Borrow things?
4: Yes, but don't worry. I understand how you feel.
1: You do?
4: Yes. Only this morning I let Skeeter borrow my vacuum cleaner.
1: What?
5: Aunt Florrie, would you like a drink?
1: Yes, I think I need one. Yes, I'll have a cherry.
0: Aunt Florrie, did I hear you playing the piano this afternoon?
1: Oh, no, dear. I spent the whole day working on my embolilaria, and I wouldn't be surprised if that clumsy idiot killed it.
4: Well, if he did, he's a naughty boy.
1: Did you say boy?
4: No, he's a dog.
1: Yes, you can say that again.
4: All right. He's a dog.
0: Here's your cherry, Florrie.
1: Thank you, dear. Well, as I was about to say, my lawnmower is useless. He'll either pay for it or replace it.
4: I'm sure he didn't mean to break it. After all, he's only a poor, dumb creature.
1: Yes, I quite agree. But at least he could have apologized.
4: Oh, that's probably for me. I'm expecting a call from our head office in Canada.
3: Well, why don't you take it in the den? It's quieter in there.
4: Thanks, I'll do that.
1: What a peculiar woman.
5: Yes, but a very important one. She's Pop's new boss.
1: Oh, so that's what's driven her mad.
3: Florrie, will you do me a great favor?
1: Darling, you know I'd cut off my right arm for you.
3: Ben, will you be nice to Ben?
1: Oh, couldn't I just cut off my right arm?
5: Oh, please, Aunt Florrie, it's important for Pop's job.
1: Well, of course I will, dear. I'll do it if it kills me, and it probably will.
6: I thought you'd like to see my new coat.
3: Oh, lovely.
6: Beautiful.
5: And all I got was a scarf.
0: Say, you're right. We can do better than that.
3: Now, look, I won't let you blackmail your father. At least not until I get my first owl.
4: Forgive me for dashing off like that.
3: Oh, that's all right.
6: Well, Halloween starts for dinner.
0: Did you get your phone call?
4: Yes, thank you.
7: Oh, baby, I...
8: Oh, hello, Florrie.
1: Hello, Ben, darling. How's my favorite man?
8: Who's that?
1: You silly boy.
8: Well, thank you, Florrie, dear. Oh, look, about that little trouble over...
1: Now, what on earth are you talking about, Ben? There's never been any trouble between you and me.
0: Oh, Daddy, may I have the check for the Dramatic Club now?
7: Well, Barbara, I thought I...
1: Ben, hand me that cushion, will you, dear?
8: Here.
3: Oh, Mrs. Matthews, did I tell you my husband is giving me a first soul?
8: Who said so?
5: You did, Pop, the same day you promised to lend me that money for my camera equipment.
8: Well, you're not getting that either.
6: Mr. Lyon, will you get me the tray off the coffee table?
8: Get it yourself.
1: Oh, now, Ben, dear, it isn't like you to be irritable.
8: You keep out of this, you old bat.
1: What did you say? Mr. Lyon, I thought you were a gentleman. He's no gentleman. He's not even a man.
8: I wish I could say the same about you.
1: Mr. Lyon, I'm beginning to see you in your true light.
8: Now, look, Mrs. Matthews, I've been trying very hard to make you think I was a model husband and father, but I'm tired of being a hypocrite. I'm not an indulgent father, and I don't wait on everybody hand and foot.
1: Well, thank goodness. I was beginning to think you weren't human.
8: Huh?
1: Yes, now you sound like my Harry.
3: We thought your husband was so perfect.
1: He was a good, normal, honest male. I wouldn't have had him otherwise.
8: Well, I'll be darned.
1: Ben, I agree. I like you much better as your old repulsive self.
8: Well, thanks a lot.
0: Well, now that Daddy's not a saint anymore, I guess Aggie will be cooking the breakfast tomorrow.
1: I'm sorry, but tomorrow's my turn. I'm going

0: Oh, thanks a lot.
1: Well, now that Daddy's not a saint anymore, I guess Aggie will be cooking the breakfast tomorrow.
2: I'm sorry, but tomorrow's my turn. I'm going to make you the finest pancakes you ever tasted.
0: I thought you didn't know how to make pancakes.
2: I don't. I'm getting them from the same place you did. That phone call wasn't from Canada. It was the chef at the Ritz asking if Mr. Ryan wanted him to send over any more pancakes.
3: Oh!

Caroline, with Phoebe Daniels and Ben Lyon, with their daughter Barbara and their son Richard. Also in this recording were Molly Weir, Doris Rogers, Gwen Lewis, Hugh Morton, and Angela Ferguson. The incidental music was by Paul Fennelly, who conducted the BBC Variety Orchestra. Bob Block and Phoebe Daniels wrote the script, and the production was by Tom Ronald.

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0: Thank you, good evening, welcome once more to ActuAge, the show in which three different comedy generations compete against each other in a contest to find out which is the funniest. First up are the team of young guns, known as the up-and-comers, alongside his captain Holly Walsh, is a comedian who also has a show on Radio 1. He clearly has a glittering career ahead of him, culminating in him taking over from Tim Westwood as presenter of Series 27 of ActuAge, Tom Deacon, ladies and gentlemen. All right, Tom?
1: Very well, thank you, yes.
0: First things first, your favourite ever joke, please.
1: Well, being a big football fan, sort of going to matches, sitting on the terraces, I learnt a lot about our rival team, which was Portsmouth, by hearing stories that a man got caught trying to climb down over the fence in a previous match. But luckily, stewards caught him and made him sit back in a seat and watch the second half.
0: Now, Jerry Seinfeld was desperate to be sitting alongside Captain Rufus Hound tonight, but sadly for him, this comedian had already secured his place by putting his beach towel over the chair. It's Germany's funniest man, Henning Vane. Are there any great German jokes?
2: Ein Vater hat zwei Söhne, ein Ernst und ein Gustl. Und dann sagt der Vater, sagt zum Gustl, komm Gustl, wir gehen jetzt schön in den Ort, wir gehen uns einen schönen neuen Kochtopf kaufen.
0: Could it be quite a short one?
2: Setzt dir aber... Well, it's still the first word.
0: Finally, it's the men of experience we lovingly know as the Old Guard, alongside their captain Ted Robbins. He's possibly the only comedian who was trained as a ballet dancer. It's really helped his timing, especially when pirouetting off stage when the bottles were flying at the Glasgow Empire. It's Billy Pearce, ladies and gentlemen. Billy.
3: Yes, mate.
0: What joke do you rate as your all-time favourite?
3: Well, I love this. I went into Butcher's and I said to the man behind the counter, excuse me, I'm awfully sorry to bother you, but how much are your pork pies, if you don't mind me asking you, very, very politely, please? He said, they're on offer at the moment. They're £2 for £2. I said, oh, excuse me, I'm awfully sorry to have to bother you, but how much is it for one, then, if you don't mind me asking you, very, very politely, please? He said, £1.25. I said, oh.

0: excuse me, I'm awfully sorry to have to bother you, but could I have the other one?
1: Any case. So on to the first round, which we call the Comeback Club. This is where we ask each generation to nominate something from the past which they would like to see brought back if they could. And as ever, it's the funniest team, as judged by me, who will win the round. Let's start with the current croppers. That's Rufus and Henning. What would you like to see brought back?
2: Well, I would like to see reintroduced is black football boots. Yeah. Because they drive me insane these days with their multicolored football boots and long haircuts and what have you. I mean, the only way that you can improve as a footballer is by spending hours on the running track chased by dogs. I mean, essentially all they need, if it was for me, I would just give them some plank of wood with six nails through and then gaffer tape that round the feet and, yeah, give that a go.
3: I'm basically up for anything that makes the lives of footballers less comfortable.
1: Yeah, so your part in this double act is just agreeing with Henning.
3: Yeah, I'm very much the David Cameron to Henning's Nick Clegg.
4: I personally think the better the colour, the faster you run. I've always believed that. Get as more multicolour on the boots as possible and then you will run faster.
2: Well, if that's scientifically proven, I'm probably... If you walk through some areas there of Lancashire and they see you in their pink boots, then probably you're well advised to run very, very fast.
5: I think the more entertainment you can get out of sport, the better. Like, I went to America recently, and you compare it to English sports, they're just so much more exciting. Like, they've got baseball, and we've got rounders, right? And they've got basketball, and we've got netball. And they've got ultimate frisbee, and we've got self-respect.
1: So let's try the old guard. Ted and Billy, what would you like to see revived, were it possible?
0: First thing that come to my head was stockings and suspenders.
6: Oh. He's wearing them now.
0: Yes. When they used to wear them, there used to be a big patch at the top of bare flesh, and we used to call it the giggle area, because if you got past that, you were laughing.
6: The thing is, though, tights are horrible, especially when, in cold weather,
7: if your missus wears tights under the jeans,
6: you get a change for bed. The longer you've been married, you get changed quickly, don't you? And my wife does it. She's got tights under the jeans and socks and everything. She'll whip the lot off in one go. And then they're left there like a kind of empty, invisible woman's inside. It's not a turn-on.
5: My boyfriend wears, he probably won't like me saying this, but he wears, when he goes to watch football, he wears tights under his jeans.
6: What's happening? There's players with pink boots on, the supporters are wearing tights. What's going on?
4: So you're not as manly as it used to be, that's definitely true.
0: Does he borrow yours then?
5: No, I'm only 5'2".
4: So he has to go out and buy a separate pair? So, essentially, do you never get worried you see tights in his bag at all and just go, hang on a minute, we need to have a conversation about these. Oh, no, you went to a football match.
5: Oh, you were just wearing your favourite G-string for good luck. That's great. No worries. As much as I'd love to get loads of laughs out of this, I will get dumped if this goes in.
3: You did realise when you started speaking into that thing it was being recorded, didn't you?
1: Rufus and Henning, have you ever been tempted to wear tights? I mean, what do you think of this suggestion?
2: Well, I think tights, they are fairly sensible, aren't they? If it's cold, then they're perfect. Well, they always say if you're cold at work, then you deserve a severe punishment as it is because you're not working hard enough. So no one would admit of being cold.
6: I've had to wear both, and Billy's done pantomime. Now, sometimes, as the pantomime dame...
0: Oh, yes, I have.
6: You have to wear white tights. Oh, yes, you have.
0: I had to wear some fishnet tights this year, and when I took them off in the dressing room, my bum looked like a waffle.
3: In fairness, you probably shouldn't have poured all those beans over.
1: Let's move on then, finally, in this round to the up-and-comers, Holly and Tom. What is it from yesteryear you would like to see returned?
5: We would like to see customer service returned.
4: We've all been burnt, haven't we, by bad customer service. Being a Radio 1 DJ, I do tend to shop in Top Man. And and I was in there recently, and you try and have a laugh with them. I went up to one woman who looked really, really bored, and I said, I'm looking for relaxed trousers. I was looking for chinos. And she said, what leg? And I said, both. And... But you can never make them smile, you can never get what you really want, and they just need to bring back proper customer service.
5: See, I had a mixed experience with customer service recently in my local dry cleaners, which is obviously just one guy. And I've been there a few times, he recognised me. I went in there the other day to pick up a jumper, and I said, I've come to get my jumper, and he recognised me. He said, I know which one it is. He went and got it, brought it back, put it down. And it was at this point that I realised I didn't have my wallet on me. I didn't have any money. I didn't have any cards or anything. So I looked at him and I said, I'm really sorry, I've forgotten my purse. I don't have any money. And he looked at me and said, oh, don't worry about it. You can pay in other ways. But my reaction was exactly the same as yours. I just looked at him in complete shock and I said, what, you mean sex? And he said, no, check.
0: I were encouraged once, and I was stood there at the customer services counter, and a little old man come in with a flat cap with his wife. He looked at me and he said, Russell Hobbs, kettle. I said, Billy Pierce, comedian. Nice to meet you.
2: The other day, I was in a travel lodge, yeah, so, and I stood in the travel lodge to book a room, but the geezer that worked there couldn't give me the room because he didn't have a computer which told him if the rooms were available. So the only way to book a room was he gave me a number, obviously some expensive 0845 or God knows what it was, yeah. So then you have to phone them, go through a computer system until they can then book your room in the hotel you already stand in. Oh, and that took you best part of, I don't know, 20 minutes and 30 quid. Absurd. Absolutely absurd. So, and then, you want to shoot someone. Goes without saying, well, we all know how aggravated we are, but essentially, well, if you beat up the geezer behind the counter, you're saying, well, it's not really his fault, but, well, didn't stop me.
1: Okay, thank you for all those sensible suggestions. A lot to ponder. I think I'm going to give the points for the story, particularly about the dry cleaner who took checks. We'll give it to the up-and-comers. Holly and Tom, take the points. On to the next round, where two of our opposing comedians go head-to-head against the clock. They have 90 seconds between them to talk about a classic comedy topic. When the time is up, the comedian who's taken the least time to get their laughs is the winner. First up to enter the head-to-head zone, it's the up-and-comers against the old guard. So it's going to be Holly Walsh versus Billy Pierce. It's Billy to start, and the subject is friends. Your 90 seconds start now.
0: This old fella is on his deathbed, and his wife sat next to him, and he said, I've got a confession to make. She said, what is it? He said, for the last 10 years, I've been having an affair with your best friend. She said, I know. That's why I've poisoned you.
5: My favourite friends these days are Facebook friends, obviously, because they're the only ones you can delete without the police getting involved.
0: Last week, my best friend ran away without my wife.
5: Is nobody has best friends when they're grown up, apart from if your boyfriend sleeps with one of them and then suddenly they become your best friends.
0: This fella lived in Barnsley, where I'm from. His best friend was his dog, and his dog died. He'd had it for about 15 years, and he spoke really broad Yorkshire, and he went to see the town jeweller, and the jeweller knew him, and he walked in and the jeweller said, where's your dog? He said, my dog's dead. It was my best friend, and he's dead. He said, you've had that dog for years, I can't believe it's dead. He said, well, that's why I've come to see you, because you're town jeweller, and I want you to make me a statue out of my dog, what has dead, my best friend. He said, would you like it 18 carat? He said, no, chewing a bone.
1: That's it, time's up. Okay, the scores are in, and Holly took 40 seconds, Billy took 50, Holly takes the points. So on to our anecdotal round, which we call Q&A. As always, I ask our guests a single question and then decide who answers with the funniest story. This week's question is, what's the worst thing about being a comedian? We'll begin with the up-and-comers. And Tom, what's the worst thing about being a comedian?
4: Been a stand-up for a while now, everyone sort of told me to be fearful of heckling. And then I went to Chudley, a little place down in the southwest. The locals call it Chudders. And they'd never had comedy there before. That's true. Something in the water, apparently. And they got me on, and I did my set for a little bit. And then someone shouted out the back, my mate thinks you're fit. Now, that wasn't a heckle, necessarily. That was kind of a compliment. But I didn't know really what to do. And then I thought, well, actually, I could be in here. So I shouted back into the darkness, what does she look like? And this is the honest response that came back was, she's got a head and she's got hair. And I'm left there thinking, wow, great, I've been on so many dates with girls without heads.
0: Bloke said to me once, I was halfway through my act and he walked past me and I said, where are you going? He said, I'm going for a pint before the comedian comes on.
1: Okay, let's turn to Henning then, Henning of the current crop. What do you think is the worst thing about being a comedian?
2: What I like least about being a comedian is the idea that as a comedian, you have to make them laugh. No, I mean, I really don't get that because to make... No, I don't get it because to make people laugh, you must share some common values. You must have similar reference points. And for example, if someone were to say, now you go and entertain the Ku Klux Klan or Robert Mugabe or the good people of Liverpool. And there is just nothing I have in common with any of them. I can't make them laugh. So, and to be quite honest with you, I don't want to be a contributing factor to them having a good night.
0: I went to Germany once, and I went all that way, and it were a bunch of squaddies, and there was no PA system, and the bloke said, can you do an hour? I said, they're not going to hear me. He said, well, just do as long as you can. He said, but when you've done it, it's the interval, could you tell them the buffet's ready? So I went on the stage, and as soon as I walked out, I shouted, hiya, fellas, and the bloke at the front said, I can't hear you. So I said, your buffet's ready. And so I went all the way to Germany to tell a lot of people that the buffet was ready.
2: But now, that is the sort of customer service we were talking about.
1: Okay, finally, Billy, same question goes to you. The worst thing about being a comedian?
0: Well, for me, at my late stage in the game, and because I'm not on the TV anymore, everybody thinks I'm either Bobby Davro, Duncan Norville, or even Charlie Williams once. And there's two good reasons why I'm not Charlie Williams. And the other one I get all the time is the Chuckle Brother. And what are they going to do when the loser looks? I went to a club in North East, and the concert chairman, he come in my dressing room and he says, are you a comedian? I said, yeah. He said, well, what I do with comedians, he said, I go out the club while you're on, I cross over the road, and I stand at the other side of the road on the pavement, and if I can't hear them laughing, I come in, and I give you your money, and you have to go home. Well, I was lucky that night because you got run over.
1: Do you ever get confused for anyone, Henning?
2: Yeah, I always get confused with one of the many other German comedians working here in Britain.
1: At the end of that round, I think I'm going to give the points for the great idea that the worst thing about being a comedian is having to make people laugh. Yes. We'll give the points to Henning, the current crop. Take the points. So our second pair of comedians now going against the clock in the head-to-head zone, and it's Ted Robbins this time meeting Henning Vane. So it's a contest between the old guard and the current crop. It's going to be Ted to start. The subject is foreigners, and your time starts now.
6: There was this Englishman, Irishman, Scotchman, and a Welshman, and a Frenchman, and a Spaniard, and an Italian, and an American, and a German, and a Vietnamese, and they went into a bar, and the barman said, you can't come in without a tie.
2: Yeah, that'll do. That was about 90 seconds.
6: Yeah. Mate of mine married a French woman, and she was having a baby, and she said, I want some l'escargot snails. I must eat. I'm craving snails. So he said, it's 7 o'clock at night. She said, no, I want the snails. So he went out, and he found some snails, and his mate said, are you coming to the pub? He said, no, I've got to get these snails back to the wife. And he said, come on. He said, 4 hours in the pub, went out, then they went for a curry, went to a club, 6 o'clock in the morning, comes back home with the bag like that, down the path. She's standing there. She said, where have you been? And he drops the bag, and the snails are on the floor. He goes, come on, lads, not much longer now. Come on.
2: Well, as foreigners, we're doing the country no good, innit? I mean, because we really do ruin it for the British workforce. What with us being on time and sober and wanting to do a good job.
6: You've got two Spanish firemen, Jose and Jose B.
2: Yeah, Ted, I have to say, I mean, I love you Scousers, I really do. Because if it wasn't for you Scousers, we Germans would be the least liked people here in the country.
1: scores are in. At the end of that round, I can tell you, Ted took 59 seconds. Henning took 31. Henning takes the point.
3: Whoa. Never play a game where efficiency is the ideal against a German.
1: Now for our 60-second freestyle in this round, the guest from each team comes to the microphone in turn, where they have 1 minute. They can do whatever they please, as long as it's funny. First up, it's the up-and-comers, and Tom, your minute starts now.
4: I recently moved to London, so that means, essentially, I'm not far from the West End, and all my posh friends say, oh, DK, you must go and see a musical. And I'm like, all right, cheers, posh friend. So I went to see Annie, the musical, and I sat there paying 30 quid, and I watched a small ginger girl run about the stage all happy for 2 hours, and I felt weird. You know, like, weird when you stroke a cat backwards, right? And the cat goes, ooh, don't do that. That's horrible. But it makes such a funny face. You go, I'll do that again, right? And then the cat goes, no, seriously, ooh, no, it's from the head to the tail. But you find it so funny, you just keep going until it leaves. Now, that's how I felt watching her for 2 hours, because all she did for 2 hours was sing the song, the sun will come out tomorrow. And I couldn't help but look at her for 2 hours and just go, you hope not, because you're going to burn.
1: Okay, thank you, Tom. On next to the old guard, it's going to be Billy. You have 60 seconds, starting now.
0: I've got a little boy, ladies and gentlemen. I'm very, very proud of him. He's only that big. He's about 3'6". He's 12 years old. I told my grandma that he'd grown another foot and she knitted him a sock. He's called Small Clump of Grass because he's a little sod. And I always know when he's been crying because his face is clean. He's always in trouble at school. I come home the other week and he was sat there doing all these lines. I said, are you in trouble again? He went, yeah. I said, what's happened this time? He said, it was history class. I said, what's happening in the history class? He said, the history teacher, she said to the class, who signed the Magna Carta? And I put my hand up and I said, it wasn't me. And now she's going to make me write out 500 times, I did not sign the Magna Carta. I said, well, I'll tell you what, son, I'm getting a bit fed up with that woman. She seems to be picking on you. You're always in trouble with her. I think she's got it in for you. I'm going to have to go down that school and have words with her and try and sort this out once and for all. But before I go down there making a right fool of myself, did you sign it or didn't you? Because...
1: Thank you, Billy. Finally, it's the turn of the current crop. Henning, you have 60 seconds, starting now.
2: Do you all understand the importance of timing for good comedy? Probably I can give you a quick example. I'll be performing a sketch now, yeah? I'll be two people, one at a time. Mm. I'll start as person one. I'm person one now. Is there any football on the box tonight? Now I'm person two. Dressed exactly the same. Another fine example of German efficiency. Yes, Austria, Hungary. Person one again. Against whom? That joke is all about timing. Because if that incident would have played between 1867 and 1918, and then we would not be dealing with the joke at all. It would just be someone inquiring about the footballing opposition of the dual monarchy on the night. Yeah, but relax, we can rule that out, relax.
1: Yes.
2: Because remember the first bit, is there any football on the box? Box is slang for television. And television was only invented in the 1930s, well after the end of the Austrian-Hungarian dual monarchy. Hence, it's a joke.
1: I was going to give you the points. The buzzer went, you clearly carried on, you have to stick by the rules.
2: I didn't obey your orders, did I?
1: You did not.
2: That's why they sent me abroad.
1: We swiftly give the points for the comedy routine, which I've never heard one based around the Magna Carta, but top points for Billy. Billy takes the points. So it's time for our final pairing to go head-to-head against the clock. It's the current crop versus the up-and-comers with Rufus Hound versus Tom Deacon. It's Rufus to start, and the subject is going to be the youth of today. And your time starts now.
3: The youth of today are idiots, especially children. They really are idiots, mainly because it's my generation that are now the teachers, and we are morons.
4: I like the fact that everyone tries to stay as young as possible. My nan called me about 2 weeks ago, and she said to me, I'm drinking that really trendy drink. I was like, what's that, nan? She's a J20.
3: Young people today are rubbish. If yours is a generation that defines itself by whether you're on the side of a vampire or a werewolf on a fictional love triangle, then I think it's fair to say, as a generation, you have failed.
4: I do get quite annoyed by young people's phrasing. I heard on the other bus, a little kid say to, oh my days, oh my days. I was like, all your days? What do you mean? You're 15. What, colouring in got too difficult for you?
3: I mean, historically, if a young person got ill, they would pray to God that they would be made well again, that they would live. Whereas this generation seems to think if their broadband is cut off, that is the equivalent of death. Oh, John, no, man, go on without me, yeah? I can't log on to Facebook. leave me here.
4: In saying that, for Rufus, my dad said to me, I'm on the line now. I said, what? We are speaking on the phone. Yeah, I'm on the line. You mean online, Dad? Yeah. Neighbour, Paul, he popped round the other day. I said, oh, did he? Did he help you get onto the internet? Yeah. The problem is, he spent 3 hours on my face.
1: And as far as the scores are concerned, Rufus took 48 seconds. Tom took 42. Tom takes the points. All of which brings us to our final buzz around. It's called Be Funny or Else. I'm going to say a word, phrase, or topic. Our comedians simply buzz in with a relevant joke or one-liner. And your first topic is being ill. Billy.
0: I went to the doctor and said, Doctor, I'm panicking. I keep thinking I'm a moth. He said, well, you shouldn't be seeing me. You should be seeing a psychiatrist. I said, well, I was on my way there when I saw your light on.
5: This is genuinely true. When I broke my arm, they put loads of metal in it to sort of put it back together again. When I came out of the operation, I called my dad to tell him what had happened. And my dad did that thing where dads are trying to be really positive but just say the wrong thing. So I said, oh, they've just rebuilt my elbow out of metal. And he went, oh, all the mod cons.
0: Victoria Beckham went for a chest x-ray and the doctor just held her up against the window.
6: I went to the dentist. I said, what would you recommend for yellow teeth? He said, what about a nice brown tie?
3: Guy goes to the doctor. He says, doctor, every time I fart, it sounds like a motorbike. Doctor went, bend over, I'll take a look. He took a look and said, I see your problem. He said, you've got a little abscess on the inside of your buttock. He went, is that really the problem? The doctor says, yeah, everybody knows. Abscess makes the fart go Honda. Honestly, if my dad is listening to this, he's going, he's telling all my best stuff!
1: Let's try a new topic. Let's try television. That's Henny.
2: I really enjoy watching movies. My favourite movie is The Great Escape, or as we call it, The Great Capture.
5: I was watching News 24 the other day and they were reporting about North Korea, and in the corner it said press the red button, and I was like, no, don't encourage them.
1: Finally, let's try the future. The future is our next subject. Ted.
6: And the gravy was running all down her face. That's a gag I told next year.
0: I've got a joke from the future. A guy walks into a bar and he says, can I have a brandy and make it a double? And the barman said, what do you think this is? A transgenic stem cell replicator?
4: News just in, all men are wearing tights under their jeans at football matches.
5: Holly Walsh has recently been dumped by her boyfriend.
0: I went in a newsagent, I said, can I buy a paper, please? He said, you want today's or tomorrow's? I said, I think I'll have tomorrow's. He said, come back tomorrow.
1: Oh, it's that time. It's the end of the show, so I have to decide the winner, and just assessing what we've been listening to, I think that I shall declare the golden age of comedy for this week at least for their extraordinary work in talking about pink football boots, but particularly the craftily honed German joke. We'll give it to the current crop, Henning and Rufus. All that remains is for me to thank all of our guests, Holly and Tom, Rufus and Henning, Ted and Billy. Join us next time when three more teams of comedians will be told to act your age. Thank you. Goodbye. Act Your Age was presented by me, Simon Mayo. The guests were Holly Walsh and Tom Deacon, Rufus Hound and Henning Vane, Ted Robbins and Billy Pierce. Act Your Age was devised and produced by Ashley Blaker and Bill Matthews.
8: Do you know the one-word recipe for cheesecake?
9: Green.

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2: 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We

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0: walnuts, and he simply adores those little cheese footballs, don't you, my darling? Oh, isn't he beautiful?
1: Very attractive little fella. What is it?
0: He's a little shih tzu.
1: Really? Oh, dear, dear, dear. What breed is it?
0: Well, they're a lap dogs, aren't they?
1: A lap dog? Oh, how hard to imagine him stalking a reindeer, what?
2: Major, can I get you another one?
1: Why not?
2: Good. For you, Mrs. Chase?
0: Oh, nothing for me, thank you. But Prince would like a little saucer of warm milk, because it's nearly our bedtime.
2: Yes, Manuel. Manuel will attend to its heart's desires. I'm afraid I'm lumbered with the people tonight. Manuel, por favor, el perro microscopico.
3: Oh, good evening, Dr. Price.
4: Good evening.
3: What can I get you?
4: Scotch, please. And I suppose it's too late to get me to eat, is it? I missed dinner.
3: What did you have in mind?
4: Well, I rather fancy some sausages.
3: Oh, I'm afraid Chef would have knocked them away. We could do you sandwiches, ham, cheese, tomato.
4: Ham, thank you.
3: Right, I'll just arrange it for you. Basil!
5: Stop.
3: Could you make some ham sandwiches, please?
5: Look, I'm...
3: Dr. Price.
5: Oh, of course. Yes, one moment, Doctor.
2: There we are, Major.
3: Excuse me, Clone.
2: Found another draft, have we?
0: We have to be very careful, Mr. Fawlty. He's not very strong.
2: Indeed, yes. A rapid movement of air could damage him irreparably. If only one could keep them in airtight containers.
1: He had to breathe, would he, Fawlty?
2: Well, he could try, Major. He could try.
3: No. She was the one he had with him the third time. The first one was the dowdy one. Then his wife, then her, and now this Red. Oh, yes, that must have been lovely. Not much. They get less fussy as they get older.
1: Sorry about this.
6: Please, it couldn't matter less. We're meeting in the morning anyway.
4: You've had a long journey.
6: Mm. You get a good night's sleep.
3: Are you sure you're feeling all right?
1: Oh, fine. Just a little...
3: Oh, yes, of course.
6: Well, you get straight to bed and we'll pick you up here at 9:30.
4: We'll have a coffee and go into the MD at 10.
1: Fine, thanks, okay.
3: Good night. Yes. Sleep well.
4: Good night.
6: Bye. See you in the morning.
4: Yes. See you at 9:30. Sorry.
3: Harris? Oh, no, on his own again. Oh, no. I wouldn't have thought so. He watches the football. Number 8, isn't
4: Thank
3: it?
4: Thank you.
3: Where are we? Are you feeling all right?
4: Yeah, not too good, no.
3: Oh, dear. Would you like a little hot something?
4: Oh, no. Fine, thank you.
3: Oh, well, if there's anything you need.
4: Yes, thank you.
6: Night. I said good night.
4: Oh, good night.
6: Didn't hurt, did it? Good manners cost nothing, girl.
3: He's not feeling very well, Basil.
6: You only have to say good night, dear. It's not the Gettysburg address, is it?
3: Basil, when you're not feeling well...
6: Just two of the words, dear. Bring a little happiness into the world.
4: Excuse me.
3: Yes, Mr. Lehman, what can I do for you?
4: Do you think I might have breakfast in bed in the morning?
6: In bed?
4: Yes.
3: Of course, Mr. Lehman.
2: Oh. Yes, we can manage that, can we do
3: that? Yes, we can. I'll pull you back.
2: Yes, is it your legs?
4: I'm sorry.
2: Well, most of our guests manage to struggle down in the morning. I wonder if...
3: A full breakfast or the continental?
4: Oh, I don't know.
3: Our chef does a very good full breakfast. Eggs, bacon, sausage, tomato, fried bread.
4: The continental.
3: You wouldn't care for kippers?
4: Oh, fine. Kippers, yes, thank you.
3: Toast, butter, marmalade.
4: Yes, thank you.
3: Tea or coffee?
4: Yes. Tea, thank you.
3: A newspaper?
4: The Telegraph.
3: Thank you. Good night.
4: Good night.
2: Rosewood, mahogany, teak.
4: I beg your pardon.
2: What would you like your breakfast tray made out of?
4: I don't really mind.
2: Are you sure? Fine. Well, you go along and have a really good night's sleep then. I'm hoping to get a couple of hours later on myself. I'll be up in good time to serve you your breakfast in bed. If you can remember to sleep with your mouth open, you won't even have to wake up. I'll just drop in small pieces of lightly buttered kipper when you're breathing in the right direction, if that doesn't put you out. Basil?
7: Next morning, I very, very busy in breakfast room. But it's no enough. I serve peoples. Lady make me bring saucer of milk for her dog. I no like dog. He's small, but he no very nice.
0: Not a saucer.
1: Comment?
0: I said a bowl.
1: Hey, boy.
0: Yes, and not cold like that. That's too cold. I said tepid, didn't I?
1: Ah.
0: Catch pneumonia from that. And bring another cushion. He's not quite high enough.
7: So I bring bowl of milk and cushion.
0: On the table.
7: And I put cushion on table.
0: That.
7: And I put milk on table.
0: Now, put that under him.
7: So I put milk under him.
0: The cushion.
7: See.
1: He bite me.
0: You frightened him.
1: Okay.
0: You make sudden movements like that, of course he's going to bite. Don't you have dogs in Calcutta?
8: Excuse me, but I have an order for eggs and sausages for this table.
0: Oh, yes. The sausages are for him.
8: Oh. What's the matter, young world?
9: He bite me.
0: Cut them up into little pieces. No, not my eggs, not my eggs, the sausages.
8: Oh, sorry.
9: He bite Polly too, you see.
0: Look, if dogs are allowed in the dining room, at least the staff should know how to handle them.
8: I'll cut them up in the kitchen, Mrs. Chase.
0: Little pieces.
10: Another car strike, you couldn't leave it.
8: Put these kippers back, would you, Basil?
10: They ought to get Butlins to run our car factories.
8: In the fridge.
10: You should have been eaten by, when was the sixth?
8: Oh, that's all right.
10: It says on the packet, Sybil.
11: They're all right, Mr. Fawlty.
10: The sixth?
8: That's just a couple of them, sir.
11: Get this ready.
9: He hurt you, Polly.
0: Basil, what are you doing?
10: Do you know when the sixth was, Sybil?
8: Will you just take it upstairs?
11: They're all right, Mr. Fawlty.
10: Supposed to be that.
8: Basil, will you just take it up? What's the matter, Mambo? That hairy mosquito just bit us both.
0: What?
9: It's not right in dining room like that.
8: Well, she pays extra for the dog man, will you see? Basil, it's after eight.
10: Poisoning is still an offence in this country, you know, Sybil.
8: Oh, well, do get a move on. We've got a busy day. I've got the laundrymen.
10: The laundryman? My God, a woman's work is never delegated, isn't it?
12: Good morning, breakfast. Breakfast. Here we are. Another car strike marvel, isn't it? Taxpayers pay millions each year to get the money go on strike. It's called socialism. I mean, if they don't like making cars, why don't they get themselves another bloody job designing cathedrals or composing violin concertos? The British Leyden Concerto in four movements, all of them slow, with a four-hour tea break in between. I'll tell you why. Because they're not interested in anything except lounging about in conveyor belts, stuffing themselves with my money. You don't mind if I turn the light off? Well, enjoy your breakfast. I'm sorry, I didn't catch that. Oh, not at all. Thank you for mentioning it.
10: Not a single bloody word. Yeah, that's 5:30 in the morning, so they can lounge around in bed till midday. Do you get so much as a word of thanks? What's that?
8: Forgot the milk.
10: Well, don't get talking to him. You never get away.
9: Would you believe it?
10: I get him his breakfast. I take it all the way upstairs. I lay it in front of him, hand him his newspaper. I tidy the room, draw the curtains, and guess what he says? I said, guess what he says? Nothing. Your friend, the one in eight, nothing, not a word. Are you listening? Hello, can anybody hear me? Have I ceased to exist? Have I suddenly become invisible? Sybil, can you see me?
8: No.
10: Oh, good, well, I go and lie down then. No, I won't. I'll go and hit some guests.
11: Dr. Price's sausages.
8: What is it, Polly?
0: He's dead.
8: Dead? Who? Number eight. Lehman? But Basil just took him his breakfast.
0: He's cold.
8: Oh, no.
7: I'm very upset about this. I'm Mr. Fawlty come back into kitchen.
10: What's the matter with that dog?
9: He's dead.
10: Well, he's certainly struggling for life at the moment. Dead dog in the breakfast room, eh? Egon Roney knock off the star for that.
9: No, Mr. Lehman, dead.
10: Well, that would explain a lot.
11: No, Mr. Really? Paul just said so.
10: What are you on about? I just took him his kippers. Oh, my God.
7: And Mr. Fawlty ran up quick to Mr. Lehman's room.
8: I just put the milk down the tray, but I leave... What are you doing? What are you doing?
10: I told her the sixth, but you get 20 years for this.
8: What?
10: The kippers,
8: oh, my God. Mr. Fawlty, he's been dead for hours.
7: But he no listen. He tried to throw kippers out of window, but it will not open. He's stuck.
8: Mr. Fawlty!
10: What?
8: He hasn't touched those kippers. Well, look. Feel him.
10: What?
8: Feel him.
10: He's stone cold.
8: Yes.
10: Oh, joy. Oh, thank you. Oh, isn't it wonderful? I'm so happy. Hooray!
7: Dr. Price is standing in doorway.
10: Ah, cool. It's stuffy, isn't it? I'll open a window.
8: Who
4: found the body?
8: Polly did. I was bringing him up the milk and we'd forgotten it.
4: You brought the milk with the breakfast?
8: No, the breakfast was already up.
4: Well, who brought the breakfast? Who found it?
6: Oh, I ordered it.
4: What's that?
6: That's a bit of it.
4: A bit of what?
6: A bit of the breakfast.
4: You brought him his breakfast?
6: Yes.
4: So you told her he was dead?
6: Yes.
4: Well, then, why did you bring him... Why did you bring in the milk, then?
8: Why?
4: Yes, why?
8: Well, when he said Mr. Lehman was dead, I thought he said he's still in bed.
13: Well, he didn't exactly say he was dead, Doctor.
6: Well, I said he was pretty quiet.
4: Quiet?
6: Exactly.
13: What were you talking to him about, Basil? Car strikes, was it?
6: Thank you, Sybil.
4: I don't understand. He's been dead for about 10 hours.
6: Yes, it's so final, isn't it?
13: Basil!
6: Well, wouldn't you say it was final, dear? I'd say it was pretty bloody final.
4: You mean to tell me you didn't realize this man was dead?
6: The people don't talk that much anymore. Look, I'm just delivering a tray, right? If the guest isn't singing, "Oh, what a beautiful morning," I don't immediately think, "Oh, there's another one snuffed it in the night. Another name in a 40 Towers Book of Remembrance." I mean, this is a hotel, not a Burma railway. Yes, but I mean, he does actually say hotel outside. I mean, perhaps I should be more specific. Hotel for people who have a better than 50% chance of making it through the night. What are you looking at me like that for?
13: Basil. There's a kipper sticking out of your jumper.
6: Oh, there it is. I've been looking for that. That's the other one.
8: We'll be downstairs, Doctor. Shall I ring the undertaker? Would you, Polly?
6: I've been up since 5:30, you know.
8: He was leaving today. Some people are coming at lunchtime.
6: Well, we'll put him in another room.
13: We're full tonight.
8: Oh, do put that away. Get the body into the office till the undertaker's come.
6: Now.
8: When Doctor's finished.
6: What are you doing?
8: Making up his bill.
6: Who are you going to give it to?
8: We'll leave it in his wallet. They're bound to look there. Better not charge him for breakfast.
14: Mr. Simpkins? 40 Towers here. I'm afraid somebody's died during the night. When could you collect the body?
15: Good morning.
16: Oh, you're very careful this morning, Mr. Fawlty.
15: Yes, well, one of the guests has just died.
1: Manuel, we go and get the body.
7: Body? I no like bodies. But Mr. Fawlty cannot do this alone. He need a very strong man to help. So I say, okay, Mr. Fawlty, I see you right. But wait, I say, wait. It's no good carry dead Mr. Lehman through hotel. Everybody see. And Mr. Fawlty, he say, it's true, Manuel. What we do? You always so very clever, Manuel. You think of something. And so I get a very good idea. I say, we put sheet on body so you can see nothing. And blankets. Brilliant, say Mr. Fawlty. So Polly makes sure no one around. And Mr. Fawlty and me, we carry dead Mr. Lehman out of room.
1: All clear.
7: But it's not all clear. Suddenly it's all Miss Tibbs poke her nose in. I give jump and blanket fall off.
17: Good morning, Manuel.
6: Good morning. Oh, it's all right. Leave it. No, leave it. It's heavy.
17: Oh, no, it's quite all right. Put the money.
6: No, don't bother. We can manage.
17: Oh, just don't bother.
6: No, leave it alone.
17: I know. If I just fold them like
6: this. Yes, go away. Move, Manuel. Okay. Move.
8: I'll do it, Miss Tibbs.
17: No, it's all right.
7: But now sheet come off too.
17: Ah! He's dead. Oh,
8: my God.
6: Shut up.
7: Oh,
6: my God. Slap her.
7: Oh,
6: she's hysterical. Slap her.
17: Murder.
6: Slap her.
7: And Polly slap her. Miss Tibbs, she faint. And she go flat on floor.
6: Oh, spiffing. Absolutely spiffing. Done. Two dead, 25 to go.
7: Now two bodies on landing. And some people's coming upstairs. What we do? I have very quick brain, so I pull Miss Tibbs into nearest room, and Mr. Fawlty pull dead Mr. Lehman, and we shut the door.
8: Oh, sorry, I'm in your way.
18: That's quite all right.
8: Oh, is this your room?
18: Yes.
8: Oh, it's lovely, isn't it?
13: Yes.
8: Did you enjoy your breakfast?
18: Oh, yes, thank you, yes. Tuesday, do you think we could just go inside and get a...
8: Not really.
18: Pardon?
8: Well, it's been cleaned. Mr. Fawlty's doing it.
13: But we want to get our things.
18: Yes, we're going out, you see.
8: Oh, well, it'll only take a couple of minutes.
13: Well, I'm sorry, we're a little late. Excuse me.
8: Mr. Fawlty? Mr. Fawlty?
1: All clear.
8: Mr. Fawlty? Mr. and Mrs. White want to come into their room.
10: Wait a minute.
2: Hello. Can we come in?
14: I was just explaining that you were doing the room.
10: Yes, probably 5 minutes.
2: Well, couldn't you do it later?
10: Pick that ash trap, will you, Manuel, please? The big one. Could we do it later?
14: When we've got our things. Well, it'll only be a couple of minutes.
2: Look, Faulty, we want our things.
10: Oh, right, yes, thank you so much.
2: He's locked it.
14: Oh, well, that's just a precaution.
2: Have you locked this?
10: Only slightly.
2: Will you let us in?
14: What's going on? Well, he's a bit of a perfectionist.
10: Ready?
2: What's been going on in here?
10: Well, we tried rearranging the furniture, but it didn't really work. Manuel has old coats.
14: Oh, what a noise!
8: Oh, it's just my back.
2: No, that morning.
10: Oh, yes, that's all.
2: No, it's coming from the cupboard.
10: Well, we'll get some oil. Have a nice day.
14: There's someone in there.
2: What? Yes, listen.
10: No. No. Good Lord, so there is.
14: Let them out.
10: Good idea. Right. Well,
2: go on.
10: Yes, we're going to. It's the next thing on the list. Oh, if you do get a chance to visit the museum...
2: Open it now, will you?
10: Oh, all right, yes, right. Oh, it's locked. Oh, damn. Where's the key? Yes, sir, where is the key? Do you have any idea, Polly, Manuel?
14: I expect we've left it downstairs somewhere.
10: Beth? Where's the key?
19: Didn't see your pocket. No, it isn't.
10: Yes, it is.
19: No, it's not.
10: Oh, well done, Manuel. Thank you very much. Thank you. Right. Well, we've got it now.
19: All right.
10: I will.
7: Oh, Miss Tibbs, she come out. She no very happy.
10: Now, I warned you about this before. You can hide in your own cupboard, but not in other people's.
7: And Mr. Faulty, he shut cupboard door again, quick. But it come open. And nobody noticed dead Mr. Lehman's arms stick out. Only Polly.
10: I'm sorry about this. You can't really blame her. She doesn't have much in her life. She has to make her own entertainment.
14: She has trouble with her arm. That's why she goes in the cupboard.
10: Exactly.
20: Are you feeling better? Her arm gets stuck there.
10: It's always happening to her.
19: He's dead.
10: Yes, it's her husband. She hasn't got over it. Died 30 years ago.
14: She doesn't mean any arm.
19: In the cupboard.
10: No more today. You've had enough. Oh, my God. Look at that.
7: Now he see it, too. And they put arm back in cupboard again. Quick.
10: Anything else we can do for you?
7: But I think it's nothing we can do for them. They no look like they're very happy to stay at Faulty Tower.
21: What was so horrible, Mrs. Faulty? You've no idea.
22: Oh, I know.
21: It was pitch black in there, and that thing with its hand...
22: Oh, I know. Now, you have a little rest and try to think of something else.
21: But anything could have happened.
22: Well, he was dead, dear.
21: A man is a man, Mrs. Faulty.
22: Oh, I know.
21: I shall speak to him about it.
22: Speak to him?
21: To Mr. Faulty, where his oldest residence.
22: Well, have a little rest first.
21: Frightening me like that. I shall speak to him.
22: Have a word with him in a little while when you're feeling better.
23: Mm-hmm. I see, yes. Thank you. It's all right, dear. They've got rooms at the Sea View.
22: Tonight?
23: Yes.
22: Well, let's have a look at it.
23: Yes, and if that's no good, we'll try the one up by the prophylactic emporium.
7: So now it's all clear, and we can bring dead Mr. Lehman downstairs and into office, like Mrs. Faulty said.
24: Morning, Faulty.
10: Oh, hello, Major.
24: Any sign of the papers?
10: You've got it, Major.
24: Have I? Oh, yes, I have. Oh, I say, Foley, he doesn't look quite the ticket.
10: Well, Major, don't say anything to anybody, but he's dead.
24: Ah. Shot, was he?
10: No, died in his sleep.
24: In his sleep? Ah, well, you're off your guard, you see.
10: Yes.
24: Oh, Foley, I shouldn't let him lie around here, you know.
10: No, the undertakers are coming to get him.
24: Ah, because they attract the flies, you see.
25: I've been waiting in there.
10: What?
25: I haven't had any breakfast yet.
10: Oh, right, sorry. Come in.
25: It's only sausages.
10: Sorry about the delay, Doctor. Normal service has been resumed as soon as possible.
7: Now old Miss Tibbs want words with Mr. Faulty. And she go into office. But what she see? Dead Mr. Lehman lying in chair.
10: More coffee?
7: Miss Tibbs fell into like before.
10: I'll turn the radio down.
7: Now it's two bodies again.
10: Miss Tibbs.
0: Oh, no.
10: Would you believe it?
0: What did you put it there for?
10: Well, it wouldn't fit the safe and all the drawers were full. Come on, then. Wonderful, isn't it? Our guests, they give us trouble even when they're dead.
0: Where are you taking him?
10: Kitchen.
7: Dead Mr. Lehman get to more places now than when he alive. So we take him out of office into lobby. But someone come downstairs, so we run right out of hotel with him. And lady and man just drive off in car, and they see us with dead Mr. Lehman.
10: Hello.
7: They look very surprised. And have little crash. Now all is clear again inside, and we take dead Mr. Lehman into kitchen, where is all smoke with Dr. Sausages burning, and doctor come in.
10: Sorry about them. Bit overdone, I'm afraid. Send them down to crematorium.
25: You can't keep a dead body in here with us food.
10: Can't we?
25: Of course not.
10: Oh, right. Sorry, Manuel. Where?
7: I'm now getting tired, but we put dead Mr. Lehman in laundry basket.
25: Not in here.
10: What?
25: Not in the kitchen.
10: Oh, right.
7: We push basket into lobby, and I go clear tables in dining room, and Mr. Fawlty go back in kitchen to make doctor's sausages.
10: Sorry about that, doctor.
25: Wash your hands first, please.
10: Oh, right.
25: And make sure this area is scrubbed before any more food is prepared in here.
10: Absolutely.
25: Sausages accepted. You may cook them immediately. I'll take the risk.
10: Oh, of course. Too sweet.
25: Leave it.
3: No, I take it.
25: Leave it.
3: No, it's not time, please. No, please.
25: I'm sitting here.
3: It's no lunch till 12.
25: I'm still having breakfast.
3: It's finished. All gone, breakfast kaput.
25: I'm having sausages.
3: He's not allowed.
25: Put that down. Look, I'm a doctor. I'm a doctor and I want my sausages.
3: I tell you, he's finished. Bye-bye, please. Bye-bye.
25: Now, look.
3: It's finished.
25: Give those to me. Come on.
3: No, it's not possible.
10: Is everything all right?
3: He wants to eat now.
25: I've been trying to sit down. He keeps moving things from my table.
10: I'm so sorry.
25: He doesn't seem to understand that I haven't finished breakfast.
10: Manuel, let me explain.
7: And he poked me in the eye.
10: Ah! You understand? I'll be ready in just a couple of minutes.
7: But Mr. Fawlty soon forgive me, and we start to take basket with dead Mr. Lehman into office. But three people's in lobby. They stop us.
25: Excuse me.
10: In the office.
5: Excuse me?
10: Yes?
5: We have an appointment with Mr. Lehman. Do you know where he is?
10: Where he is?
5: Would he be in the dining room?
25: Might he be in his room?
10: Let me think. Where is...
5: We've come to collect him. Well, as we're taking him
10: sorry?
5: To... We've come to collect him.
10: Oh, you've come to collect him?
5: Yes.
10: Oh, I'm sorry, I didn't realise. Modern dress.
5: What?
10: Your dress is very modern. I didn't realise women did it.
5: Did what?
10: In the basket.
25: I beg your pardon.
10: He's in the basket.
5: In the basket?
10: Yes.
25: What?
10: What's he doing in the basket? Well, not much.
25: What are you talking about?
10: But don't you believe... Look. Oh, my God, he's gone. Where is it?
7: It was true. While we not noticed, laundrymen take the basket with dead Mr. Lehman from lobby, and they left other basket with only clean laundry. But we no give up. Oh, no, Mr. Fawlty and me, we run out and we stop van, and they give us back dead Mr. Lehman's basket.
5: Basil!
25: If you could just hang on a couple of minutes, sorry to keep you.
10: It's all right. It's all right. We sorted it out. He's in this one.
5: The doctor didn't want him in the kitchen, so we put him in the basket.
10: It's more hygienic.
5: Yes. You do work here? Yes. Well, we'd like to speak to the manager.
10: Well, I'm the manager. Is there a problem?
5: Well, he is, really.
10: No, there seems to be some kind of misunderstanding here.
4: We've come to collect one of your guests, a Mr. Lehman, to take him into town for a meeting.
9: Meeting?
11: Yes, a meeting.
4: With our managing director.
9: Oh, I see, Mr. Lehman!
11: Yes. We thought you said the linen.
9: Brilliant! Sorry, that's it.
11: Sorry to keep you.
4: Hello, my sweet.
11: What are you doing there?
4: Well, it's a bit involved, dear, but these gentlemen thought that they...
11: No, they were coming for Mr. Lehman, and we thought that they were coming to collect the linen. Mr. Lehman?
4: Yes, so if you just sort that one out, dear, I'll take the linen upstairs, okay?
11: I see. Thank you, Basil.
4: Not at all.
11: Would you mind coming into the office for a moment?
7: And he made me help take dead Mr. Lehman in basket upstairs again. But it's no good. Major Sias.
24: Another one, Fawlty?
9: No, same one, Major.
7: Now it's people's everywhere. So we take dead Mr. Lehman downstairs again, and Mr. Fawlty won't put him in other basket. But it's no fair. It's too much for me. And I'm not on overtime.
9: Back to the basket.
12: I can't live.
9: Come on.
12: No, too difficult, too tired.
9: Is somebody coming?
12: Mr. Fawlty, I no want to work here anymore.
9: Open the basket. Open the basket.
7: So I open the basket.
9: Now, inside.
7: So I get inside.
9: Not you. I quit.
4: Get out.
9: I'll strike.
4: I'm warning you.
9: Stay here. It's nice.
7: I lie down in basket and shuffle it, and I no care what Mr. Fawlty do with dead Mr. Lehman. But you know what he do? He put dead Mr. Lehman in big hat rack, and he stand in front, so when people come, they look as sheep.
11: I'm so sorry. Thank you.
9: Goodbye. Yes?
12: Could I get my hat?
9: Your hat?
12: Yes. It's just there.
9: Yes, I'll have it sent on. What? Do you have a card with your address? I'll send it on.
12: Well, could I just get it?
9: Well, I mean, do you have to have it now?
12: Well, yes.
9: Well, supposing you lose it? I mean, if it's windy today.
12: I'd like to have it.
9: Oh, right. Manuel! He's in the basket. Would you get Manuel out of the basket, please?
11: Manuel?
9: Yes, come on, girl, come on. What's the matter?
11: Well, he isn't in there.
9: Yes, he is.
11: He isn't.
9: He is. Look for him.
11: Oh, sorry.
9: You big scum. See? Manuel, would you get this gentleman his hat, please?
12: Where? There.
9: On the rack.
7: And I can see dead Mr. Lehman myself. So, I run in front of hat stand too, because I no want Mr. Fawlty to get into trouble.
9: Sorry, what color was it?
12: Brown. No, that's not it.
9: No.
12: Thank you.
15: Mr. Fawlty, I want a word with you in your office.
9: Yes, when would be convenient for you?
15: I'm 79.
24: What on earth is going on here?
15: My baby's dumb. They poisoned him.
11: Your baby?
15: Sybil! He said he'd called for a vet.
11: A vet?
15: Sybil!
25: I've just cooked these sausages myself and they're off. They should have been eaten by the fur.
9: Ah, there you are, dear. You do look nice. Ladies and gentlemen, ladies and...

0: is myself and they're off. They should have been eaten by the fur.
1: Ah, there you are, dear. You do look nice. Ladies and gentlemen, ladies and gentlemen. Laundry's ready. Ladies and gentlemen, there have been a lot of cock-ups this morning. You all deserve an explanation, and I'm happy to say that my wife will give it to you. Thank you. Thank you so much.
2: And while everybody complained to Mrs. Fawlty, Mr. Fawlty get in basket himself, and laundryman come in and take him away. Now, all peoples can see dead Mr. Lehman in Hatstein.

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4: Have I mentioned that I hate Athens, Mother?
5: You have, dear. You've mentioned it twice an hour since I got here. I don't know how your brother stands it day after day.
4: Listen to that rain. In the countryside, the rain is a wonderful thing. You know, refreshing the sweet grass, filling the pools. Nymphs and shepherds splash about in it. The sheep get frisky. It's a blessing from the almighty gods. Well, it's here in the city, look at it.
5: Aristophanes has been gone a long time.
4: You're right. I did tell him not to bother any more, Mother. Bartering with the Spartans. Do you know what, Mother? One day I expect the Spartans will murder Aristophanes.
5: Heraclitus, don't say that.
4: Why not? Thinking the Spartans will murder Aristophanes is the one thing getting me through all this with a smile on my face. How's your Oracles Anonymous going?
5: I don't like it, Heraclitus.
4: Oh, good.
5: Full of smelly old ex-oracles sent there by their sons. Do you know what they make you do? Do you, Heraclitus? They make you stand up and say, I cannot see the future. It was just the drugs made me think I could. They confiscate your incense equipment, take your old drugs away and give you new ones.
4: What sort of medication are you on now, then?
5: Oh, how should I know? It's just supposed to calm me down, I think. But this morning, I must tell you, I opened the front door and saw a black bear with an eagle in its mouth. And it went, wah! And the eagle went, ah!
4: But it wasn't a black bear?
5: No, it was the postman. It's the drugs they're giving me, you see. And I wouldn't mind that so much, but the constipation's terrible. Who's that?
4: What, an odd time to come visiting? Come in. Hello?
5: Who is it?
4: Hello? Oh, hello, sir. Hope you don't mind me calling on you at this hour. Did I startle you?
6: No, no.
4: Oh, look, I've interrupted such a cosy scene. Is that your dear old mother inside? Perhaps I should not intrude. Hello, madam.
5: Hello.
6: Who are you?
4: Do you mean, you want to know my name?
6: Well...
4: My name is of no consequence, sir. I just wondered... Can I interest you in a set of funerary urns? None of us likes to think of the worst possible outcome, sir. But with the end of the siege so imminent and violent, unplanned death and increased...

0: probability, it would be an imprudent householder who did not provide for funerary arrangements. All your dead relatives would thank you later, sir. There's a sale on, sir. 3 for 2. I've got this one with the birdies on it. That's very popular. And this one... this one's going very well, sir. I'm afraid I can't tell you what the men or gods are these exactly. But you see, they're playing those pipes, aren't they? An unheard melody, pipe into the spirit ditties of no tone, as we say in the trade. Lovely effect.
1: Who is it, Heraclitus?
2: A verbose, ill-shapen sycophant selling urns.
1: Well, let him come in. It's pouring.
0: Oh, very kind of you, madam. It is wet outside, yes. But may I put these
2: anywhere?
0: Oh, how nice it is in here, sir. And, madam, a rather thriving restaurant normally, I believe.
3: We ran out of food, so we closed down.
0: Ah, shame. Happening all over Athens. Do you mind if I sit down, sir? My foot is bad. I was born with these feet, unfortunately. It's a long story, sir. You don't want to hear it. My mother, seeing I was so badly formed, exposed me on a mountainside at 3 days old.
1: No.
0: But I was rescued by a band of travellers who saved my life and gave me my, gave me my name.
3: I wouldn't call that a long story.
0: I could go into detail if you like. My name and so on.
3: No, that was ample, thank you.
1: Did he say his name?
3: Oh. Don't encourage him, Mother. His name is obviously something really embarrassing, like...
0: Testicles, sir. Yes, my name is Testicles. It's the burden I must bear, the routine mispronunciation of it, has given me a hard life, sir. A very, very hard life.
1: Well, this is Heraclitus, and I'm his mother. Come and sit here with me, nearer to the fire.
0: No, I won't intrude, madam. Not on people who would take pity on a poor limping door-to-door salesman with such a humiliating name.
1: Oh, Testicles isn't that bad.
3: It is, mother.
1: No, if it's any consolation, young man, my son Heraclitus is sometimes called Heraclitus by his brother Aristophanes.
0: Heraclitus? Really? Oh, I see. Because he is quite hairy, isn't he? Heraclitus. Does that distress you, sir? Is it a burden on your life?
3: Not at all.
0: Heraclitus.
3: Well, it gives an indication of how funny my bloody brother is, anyway.
1: Oh, but here he is at last. Dear, dear Aristophanes.
4: Oh, Zeus! I hope you realize it's raining out there.
1: Oh, come in and be warm, my darling.
4: Oh, don't worry, I will. Oh, Spartans. Who's this?
0: Hello.
3: He wants us to buy a matching set of funerary urns. His story comes in a choice of length.
4: Well, you'll have to wait. First, good news. You're going to love this. I managed to get these.
1: Oh, honey cake.
4: Yes, and they're just a few days old. Quite gummy still. And I got this flask of wine.
1: Oh.
4: And a bag of assorted duck's feet and this length of good stout Spartan rope. So, that's the good news. Cakes, wine, rope, and a bag of feet.
3: That's very good, Aristophanes. Something to eat, something to drink, something to play skipping games with, and something to throw away because it's so disgusting.
4: The bad news is I could only obtain this sensational haul by handing over the last thing of any value at my disposal. It was sort of the supreme sacrifice.
3: Did you give them copyright to all your plays in perpetuity, Aristophanes?
4: No, I gave them the restaurant.
1: What?
4: Look, you go next time if you think you can do better. It's been 8 months, Heraclitus. I've performed all my plays for them, given them the tiles from our roof, told them Olympian gossip I could get in terrible trouble for.
3: You didn't tell them my story about Aphrodite, the nymph and the hairbrush.
4: No, I told them that the first day.
3: Zeus, I'm in trouble.
1: The thing is, dear, I'm not sure the restaurant was yours to give away. By rights, It belongs to my firstborn son.
3: Oh, I don't want it, Mother.
1: I don't mean you, Heraclitus. I mean my true firstborn son. The slightly deformed one whom I exposed on the hillside on a day long ago when I knew a band of travellers was coming by.
4: Oh. Look, can I ask, who is this?
0: My name is Testicles, sir, and I...
4: Is it?
3: Mother, is this more of your nonsense? You've never mentioned it before.
1: Well, Heraclitus, it's the strangest coincidence. I just remembered exposing my poor deformed baby on the hillside. It's all come back to me. I suppose the thing was so upsetting at the time that I put it out of my mind, you see. The poor mite. Its feet all mangled. Its pathetic mewling cry. And it had a vivid birthmark on its knee. The shape of... Oh, my vision, Heraclitus! The birthmark was the shape of a bear with an eagle in its mouth.
0: Oh.
4: Look, Testicles, old chap. Do you think you could come back another time? This is a family thing.
0: All the more reason for me to stay, don't you see? Look at my knee.
4: What's wrong with your knee?
0: I, Testicles, am your long-lost brother.
4: What?
3: Hang on a minute, show me that.
0: I found my mother.
1: What?
0: Is this not the birthmark of your child? Look at this, Heraclitus. Head, paws, eagle.
3: Head? Where?
0: Head.
3: What? There? That's a freckle. Am I looking at this the wrong way?
1: Oh, shut up about the birthmark, Heraclitus. I need to think. Little baby, twisted feet. It all seems right. But I'm sure I didn't call my baby Testicles.
0: You didn't. My adopted parents called me that. How I have longed for my true name all these years. What was it, Mother?
1: Well, I'll have to think, dear. It's a long time ago, but it was a short name. And it began with a G.
3: Mother, stop this.
0: Short name began with a G. Mm. Glaucus, Gliges. Gliges is a nice name.
1: Yeah, I remember. Your name, dear boy.
0: Yes?
1: Your true name is Ghoulie.
3: Ghoulie. I think I'd stick to Testicles if I were you. Well, I say he's a complete imposter.
4: You're jealous, as usual, Heraclitus. That's a bad trait in you. You should watch it. I noticed last night you wouldn't share your duck's feet with him, even though he was the only one who could eat them without gagging.
3: Did you see the way he crunched his way through those feet? You can't say that's normal.
4: Well, I think he's charming.
0: Hello.
4: Hello, dear long-lost brother Testicles. Did you sleep well?
0: Better than I ever have, thank you. Dear long-lost brother Aristophanes. To think I found my family, and it includes not only a famous oracle, but a famous playwright as well. I was just looking at one of your plays, Aristophanes.
4: Really? Which one?
0: Well, I think it was called One of Our Gods as an Enormous Knob. You didn't tell me you were a genius.
3: Oh, didn't he? That's unusual.
4: Oh, well, that one was okay. Very early work. You ought to read some of the later ones.
0: Oh, handsome and a genius. And modest, too. It hardly seems fair, does it, Heraclitus? Someone got all the good luck and charm in this family. Oh, well, I'm just going to help Mother with her preparation for tonight's Omega Alpha meeting.
3: Omega Alpha? Do you mean Oracles Anonymous?
0: Oh, yes. Oracles Anonymous. I thought I'd heard it called Omega Alpha for short somewhere. Ah, what a delightful woman she is, though. Shall we continue with our knots lesson later, Aristophanes?
4: Oh, yes, please, Testicles. Mm. I never had a proper older brother, you know, to teach me knots and that sort of thing.
0: Well, you have now. See you later.
3: Not if I see you first.
0: Oh, Heraclitus, there was something I meant to say to you. Last night, I noticed you hardly touched your duck's feet. I hope you realise there's a war on. Waste not, want not.
4: What a marvellous chap.
3: Oh,
4: What do you mean?
2: Well, you would think that. He flatters you, Aristophanes.
4: No, he doesn't. He said he liked my work. That's not flattery. That's just good taste.
2: Look, no, look. Let's do an experiment.
4: No, I don't know.
2: It won't hurt, Aristophanes. Look, here I am, you see, your brother, Heraclitus.
4: Yes, I know that.
2: And I, Heraclitus, say to you that you're middlingly good-looking and write plays that are at best mildly amusing. As a result of these honest words, do you like me?
4: Not much.
2: Exactly. Now, the second part of the experiment.
4: Right.
2: Here I am, your same old brother, Heraclitus, and I say to you, without meaning one jot or tittle of it, that you're so talented as a playwright that the gods say he cannot be mortal. He is surely one of us.
4: Heraclitus, come to my bosom. I never knew you thought that way.
2: Oh, all right, let's try that again. Listen to these words and try to hold on to the idea that I do not mean them. Perhaps I have an ulterior motive, right? You're a genius, Aristophanes.
4: Oh, thank you, thank you.
2: The world is not big enough to contain your talent.
4: Oh, thank you.
2: I see it's raining again.
4: Thank you, thank you.
2: There you are, you're a lost cause.
4: Oh, have we stopped? I was enjoying that. Anyway, I say again, you're jealous, Heraclitus, just because our brother doesn't like you.
2: He is not our brother!
4: Well, I'm going to tell him you said that, and you can't stop me. Then he'll give you a bunch of fives, and you'll be sorry.
2: Oh, Zeus, let this be a dream. And now, Chesticles is coming back with Mother. I'll have to hide behind the urns. I'm not taking that duck feet lecture again.
5: Well, I hate to say this, Mother, but they don't appreciate what an honour it is to have an oracle in the family.
6: You charming boy.
5: If only you'd put that nasty Heraclitus on the hillside and kept me, things would have been so different.
2: The nerve of that man.
1: Did I tell you? I saw the ground split open this morning, Testicles, and 1,000 snakes erupt.
5: Really?
6: No, it's the drugs I'm taking.
1: But I did find a drachma down the back of a couch.
2: This is getting intolerable. I mean, apart from anything else, he's left these urns right by the door for people to trip over. I suppose it'll have to be me who tidies them up. Oh, quite heavy. Oh, there must be something in here. Say, there is. Almighty Olympus. There's a fortune in here. What's this? Well, looks like a will. I, Didymia, being now childless, with all my worldly goods, Testicles, I, Penelope, children, predeceasing, everything to Testicles, Penelope. Didymia, who are all these people?
5: Heraclitus, what are you doing? Mother, look!
1: Heraclitus, what on earth are you doing?
5: He's rifling through my private urns, Mother.
1: Oh, Heraclitus, how could you? What did I always tell you about not rifling through other people's urns?
2: Mother, I need to tell you a few things about Mr. Ghoulies here.
4: I think you should go, Heraclitus.
2: Go? Go where?
5: I tried so hard to get along with him.
2: No, you didn't.
1: Go! Go, Heraclitus. Look at the distress you've caused. I disown you.
2: Disown me? Isn't this a bit sudden?
1: I see the walls running with blood.
4: Oh, dear.
2: Mother!
1: Oh, no, sorry. Sorry. Oh, it's these drugs, everybody. And I haven't been for days either.
2: Well, how did that happen, then? To think I used to complain about having to live with my git of a brother. Suddenly I've got nowhere to lay my head, and I've been ousted by a nasty little con man with a dicky foot. Oh, if only one could turn to religion at a time like this. But unfortunately, this is ancient Greece. And if I ask myself, what would Zeus do? The answer is, well, he'd turn himself into a bull and have sex. Or turn someone else into a tree and have sex. Or just have sex. Now, looking on the bright side, however, it stopped raining, which is nice, and I no longer have to hear how my mother's bowels are conducting themselves, which is even nicer.
1: Heraclitus!
2: Well, that didn't last long, did it? Off to your oracles, Anonymous, Mother.
1: Yes, dear. Sorry I had to disown you like that, dear, but you were being very awkward.
2: Everything all right at home?
1: Oh, yes, Testicles is excellent company.
7: I still haven't been, though.
8: Really?
9: Mm. Oh, look, there's one of the girls. Hello, Didymia. Didymia! Over here! Come and meet my ex-son. Oh, poor old soul. She used to be oracle for Troy and the North in the old days. Got it all wrong, bless her. Didn't get a proper day off for 92 years.
10: Mother.
7: Yes, dear?
10: This is important. Do you really think Testicles is your long-lost son?
7: Of course.
10: Do you think I behaved very badly?
7: I do.
10: Then I'm sorry. I'm truly sorry. Can I come home, Mother, and try again?
7: Oh, Heraclitus, if you like, but I've already made a will out in his favour.
10: What?
7: Yes, I was a bit surprised, but he said he'd never feel sure of my love unless I did it. He doesn't get all the inheritance unless other relatives are out of the picture, though. At the moment, with you disowned, it's shared equally between him and Aristophanes. Hello, Penelope! Thither!
10: Hang on, did you say her name was Penelope?
7: Mm-hmm.
10: Penelope? Didymia?
7: Oh, there's a lot of sadness there, poor old soul. All her sons have died in the past 2 weeks of terrible accidents.
10: What sort of accidents?
7: Well, one accidentally fell downstairs onto an upturned spike. Another accidentally garrotted himself with a chain. Coming to the group is the only thing that keeps her going, she says. Although that's an unfortunate choice of phrase in the circumstances. Oh, I forgot to tell you. A volcano erupted outside my window this morning, and a great fire engulfed and killed us all. But it was only Testicles bringing me my nice honey drink in bed.
10: Mother, I need to know what happens at your Oracle's Anonymous meetings.
7: Do you know you've been quite sweet since I disowned you?
10: The meetings, Mother?
7: Well, we have little lectures, and there's chit-chat over some weaving, which is a bit difficult because some of these vague old women hardly know their weft from their woof. And then we drone like this.
10: Yes, what else? Come on.
7: Nothing else. We take mind-altering drugs, go into a trance, and wake up back at home, remembering important things we'd quite forgotten, such as long-lost sons left on hillsides.
10: Does Didymia have a family?
7: Oh, another sad story.
10: Accidentally fell out of windows.
7: Yes.
10: Oh, Zeus. Mother, was Aristophanes all right when you left him?
7: Of course he was. He and Testicles were practicing slip knots on their piece of rope and poking their heads through the loop. They were talking about going up on the roof to make it more fun. Well, what's wrong, Heraclitus? Where are you going?
10: Aristophanes! Aristophanes! Oh, he's not here. The kitchen. Oh, no, no, no, no. Oh, Zeus, I'm too late. Oh, Aristophanes, where are you? What's he done to you? Oh, here's a note. Oh, Zeus. Dear Mother, I have taken dear Aristophanes to the Parthenon. The restaurant roof wasn't quite high enough to make it fun. Your loving son, Testicles. Oh, Aristophanes, my dear brother, gone. What a hole you leave in my life. You who were so wise, so talented. Yeah, well, all right, not totally wise, and fairly untalented, really. But, yeah, well, all right, a bit stupid and overfull of yourself. But my brother, nevertheless, I shall never, never, ever have another.
4: What's going on?
10: It's my brother. He's gone. Gone. Yeah, hang on. You're alive.
4: Zeus, yes. But only just, Heraclitus. He tried to kill me. My own brother.
10: For the last time, he is not your brother. He is in league with the Oracle's Anonymous people, or Omega Alpha, as he calls it. They plant memories in old women's minds about long-lost sons and then turn up and kill their stupid, stupid, stupid families.
4: Lucky I got away.
10: But hang on. What happened to him? You didn't happen to push him off the top of the Parthenon?
4: No, he was just behind me.
10: Zeus, why didn't you say so? We need a plan. Shut that door.
4: A plan?
10: Yes, something that shows we're as clever and as devious as he is.
4: Right. But you'd better be quick. He's behind you.
10: What?
5: You said something about a plan, Heraclitus.
10: Did I? Yes. Oh, in that case, your sandals undone, Testicles.
5: What, where?
10: Take that.
4: Oh, ow!
5: You hit me.
10: Oh! Yeah! Oh!
4: Ow! That's it, Heraclitus. What an excellent plan.
5: Ow! Oh! Hit a man with a bad foot, would you? Oh!
10: Ow! Aristophanes, is there any chance you can... Ow!
4: You're doing brilliantly, Heraclitus. Bravo. Oh, look out.
10: Ow! Ow! Take that.
5: Ugh!
4: This is terribly exciting, Heraclitus.
10: Glad to hear it.
5: Ah! Oh! Ooh! Wow! Take that! Oof! Oof!
10: Oof! Oof!
4: Keep going, Heraclitus. You're winning.
10: Ah! Why, you...
5: Oof! Oof! Ow!
10: Oof!
5: Earth? Yeah, look, it says Earth.
10: Oh, yes,
4: get him, Heraclitus.
5: Ow!
10: Oh.
5: Ow!
4: Hooray! Mother, we'll miss you. Stay a bit longer.
7: No, I have to get back to Delphi. Apollo can't find his diary. He's helpless without me.
3: Diary? What does a sun god need a diary for? He does the same thing every day. Rises in the east, gallop, gallop, gallop, sinks in the west. That's it.
7: It's got lighting up times in it.
3: Well, I hope he's pleased with you, Mother. You did a brave thing exposing Oracles Anonymous.
7: They were meddling with people's minds, Heraclitus. And more importantly, their, you know, their bottoms.
3: Oh, yes, yes, I know.
7: You know when I said the other day I'd been turned into a laurel bush by Apollo, and really I'd just brushed my teeth? Those wicked people at Oracles Anonymous put that idea in my head, you see.
3: Yes.
4: Why do they target oracles, though? I don't understand that. Oracles are smelly, lonely old women, aren't they? I mean, not you, Mother.
3: Oh, no, I think it's quite clever. Oracles have tons of wealth given to them by the gods. Their minds are notoriously weak, they're desperately old, and their families already think they're completely bonkers anyway.
4: Do you have any wealth then, Mother? Heraclitus said you had loads of wealth. I just wondered...
7: Oh, yes, I've got a cart of solid gold filled with gems.
3: Really, just a few drachmas down the back of the stove.
7: No, I've really got a gold cart filled with gems. You'll get it all one day.
5: Therefore, have your passes ready, please. Oracles and divine persons handled. Oracles and divine persons handled.
3: Well, miss you, Mother. Now, there's just one thing I don't understand. If you never had a deformed child and left it on the mountainside, where did you get the name Ghoulies from?
7: Oh, it's the name I originally gave you, Heraclitus. I called you Ghoulies until you were about 3 years old when Apollo told me he couldn't have me calling it out in the temple.
3: You called me Ghoulies?
7: Yes. I used to call Ghoulies. Ghoulies. And you'd come running up. Oh, you were a sweet little thing, Heraclitus. Ah, goodbye, my sons. Goodbye.
4: Goodbye, Mother.
3: Goodbye.
4: Goodbye.
3: Goodbye.
4: Goodbye.
3: Goodbye. Oh, look, Aristophanes, we've been through a lot the last couple of days, haven't we? I fought a dangerous imposter to save your life, for example.
4: And I cheered you on?
3: Yes, but I actually did the fighting. Doesn't this tell you something?
4: That you're quite fond of me, deep down? Oh, Heraclitus.
3: So, I just want to say...
4: What?
3: With all that's passed between us...
4: Yes?
3: If you ever call me Ghoulies, I will kill you.
8: That was Acropolis Now, with Stephen Moore as Heraclitus, Alan Cox as Aristophanes, Rosemary Leach as Oracle, and Gavin Yore as Testicles. 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It was directed in Birmingham by Brian King.
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0: Sometimes you take so much trouble making half their pudding, you forget to make...
1: custard?
0: So Brown and Poulsen have made instant mix custard. Real creamy custard like you'd expect from Brown and Poulsen. 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
2: Oh, yeah. Beautiful. Do you want some custard?
0: Brown and Poulsen instant mix custard. Good and creamy. Because Brown and Poulsen make it.
3: I came across Mr. Kipling in the meadow by the church. If I've painted that spire once, he said, I've painted it a dozen times. He offered me an apple pie. An artist needs inspiration, he explained. Golden shortcrust pastry, delicious apple filling, and just the right amount of sugar sprinkled on top. But then, when it comes to the little details, Mr. Kipling does have an exceedingly good eye.
4: I'm crunching my polo, dear Liza, I'm crunching my polo, dear Liza, crunching.
5: The nicest thing about the mint with the hole is that it's smooth and never crumbles. You can eat polo without other people hearing. Try sucking them, dear Henry.
4: I can't, I've already crunched them all.
6: Hold it, how much is that vase?
7: It's 1,000 years old and worth £10,000.
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9: And now, ballet. Now, what pictures does that knot conjure up? Splendid, sturdy chaps in the full flower of their manhood. That's one of the pictures it doesn't conjure up. Still, no festival would be complete without a ballet. And so when I saw a poster advertising the ballet Boner, I thought I'd pop along to their rehearsals and see how they were getting on. Hello, are you the ballet Boner?
10: Yes, I'm Julian. This is my friend Sandy.
5: Or actually, to use our stage names, Julinski and Sandaev.
10: Yes, Sandaev.
5: Yes. Well, how nice to bow to your eek again. What brings you trolling in here, then?
9: Well, I'd heard you were presenting a new ballet
10: yes,
9: now. Yes, yes, good. Could you tell me something about it?
10: Yes, of course. It's called L'Après Midi d'un Goose.
5: Yeah. That's your actual French, you know. That's your French.
9: Surely it should be L'Après Midi d'un Faune.
5: Oh, well, you see, we went up this costumier's, but they didn't have no fauns costumes left, did they?
10: Not one.
5: So all he had was this goose left over from the panto. Oh. It's actually got a trap door in it for dropping your golden egg out of. Isn't it, though?
9: Yeah. What actually is the story of the ballet?
5: Oh, the story. Well, you see, Julia is the goose king.
10: I'm King Goose.
5: He's the King Goose, you see. And I am the hunter, Prince Roderick the Mighty, you see. And I'm trolling through this here forest. You see, I come across this lovely creature.
10: That's me.
5: Yeah, he looks better in the skin, actually. Anyway, I've heard of this goose here, you know, cruising about on this magic pool. So what happens? What happens?
10: Well, what?
5: I'll tell you what happens. I'll tell you what happens. Here, I whip out my crossbow, and I do a pas de chat all round the stage. Don't know, pas de chat all round the stage.
10: Very butch. Very butch.
5: Very good, you see. Then I take aim and fire and transfix him with me magic barb. Oh, it's lovely. Then he does the dance of the dying goose.
9: Well, I'd like to see him.
5: Yes.
9: Do you think he'd do it for me now?
5: Ask him, Ducky. Ask him.
9: All right. Would you die for me?
10: Oh, gladly.
5: There he goes, you see, there he goes, you see, there he goes, he's dying now, look at him flapping away there, oh, flap, go on girl, go on, flap, oh no, it's very pathetic though, isn't it?
9: Yeah, you took the word right out of my mouth.
5: There he goes, he's going,
10: oh.
5: He's going, yes, he's going, he's ebbing away, no, wait a minute, he's coming back, oh yeah, oh no, he's going again, he's going, look the way he's all curled up there, curled up like a little ball. Ah, bless him. Ah! Ew, what's that?
10: Got me beak caught up me trap door.
5: Oh! Oh, well done.
10: Hang on a minute.
5: Oh!
10: Hang on a minute.
5: All right.
10: Oh!
1: Oh, that's better.
5: Oh, good.
1: Right. Okay. Now, at the final flutter of my broken wings, I stagger back to the magic pool and plunge in.
5: And filled with remorse, I leap into the pool after him. And after a breathtaking part of the day, we expire together. The whole denouement smacks more than a little of the definitely fab you loathe us.
1: Of course.
5: Have you loathed us?
1: Yeah. Of course, we know we're a little far out. But if we get the critical acclaim we deserve, I mean, it's be a world tour.
5: World tour.
1: Monte Carlo.
5: Yeah, Monte Carlo.
1: Lincoln Centre. Bolshoi. Covent Garden.
9: Yeah. But if it doesn't succeed.
5: Well, I suppose back to washing up at the corner house, isn't it?

0: You know, some marmalades get some of their tang from added flavoring. While Robertson's Golden Shred gets all of its tang from Seville oranges. What would you rather have for breakfast?
1: I came across Mr. Kipling in the meadow by the church. If I've painted that spire once, he said, I've painted it a dozen times. He offered me an apple pie. An artist needs inspiration, he explained. Golden shortcrust pastry, delicious apple filling, and just the right amount of sugar sprinkled on top. But then, when it comes to the little details, Mr. Kipling does have an exceedingly good eye.
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3: We present I'm Sorry I Haven't a Clue, the antidote to panel games. At the piano is Colin Sell, and your chairman is Humphrey Littleton.
4: Hello and welcome to I'm Sorry I Haven't a Clue, the program that does for comedy what Bill Wyman does for the Dagenham Girl Pipers. Let me start by introducing the teams. On my right, Tim Brooke Taylor and Willie Rushton. On their right, the audience. On their right, the wall. And on the wall's right, Graham Garden and Stephen Fry. Now, ladies and gentlemen, will you welcome the young lady who steals the show every week, our scorer, Samantha. Our first round this week is called Crossbreeding. It's a scientific round in which our four geneticists combine their talents to produce some new hybrid creatures. Tim, will you get us going as only you can?
5: No, Hans. If you cross Joan Collins with Bungalow Bill Wiggins, you get a penthouse suite with a double balcony. So I've heard.
6: If you crossed an Aston Martin with Harvey Proctor, you'd get a spanking good motor car.
7: This is to his infant stages here, but if you cross Nigel Lawson and Les Dawson, you get a thing the size of two Orsons. An Orson spectacle.
5: Orson car.
8: If you crossed the Duke of Wellington with Edwina Curry, you'd get an old boot that puts its own foot in it. Only joking, Duke of Wellington.
5: If you crossed Ken Dodd's palm with silver, make sure you make a note of it.
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9: Historical reference.
5: Tim? No, I was laughing too much at Graham's. I'm sorry, I can't come up with any more. Oh, that's funny, Graham.
9: Any more, will you?
7: What? Any more? You asked me that last week.
9: Did I?
7: It's awfully kind of you.
9: Well, I keep trying.
7: I can only go so far.
9: Okay, let's go on now to the point where I give the teams advance warnings of the late arrivals they'll be doing at the end of today's show. And this week I'll be asking them to announce late arrivals at the Dickensian Ball. The Dickensian Ball.
5: As in Charles.
6: Jeffrey Dick.
9: As in Charles.
5: Jeffrey Dick.
9: Dickensian. The next round's called Tag Wrestling. I shall give each team the tagline of a story and then start one of them off telling a story to fit that tagline. And when I feel like it, I'll press my buzzer, which sounds like that, or did until I poured the water over it. The member from the opposing team will have to take up the story but make it fit into their story. William. William, Tim, your punchline is...
8: Dickensian.
7: I've got the Indian balls and her son Dick so far.
9: Wait for it, wait for it. William, Tim, will you write this down? Your punchline is, you'll never fit into that toothpaste tube, Mr. Hattersley. And while you're writing that down, I'll give Graham and Stephen theirs, and that is, so Mrs. Whitehouse paid for the courgettes and the elephant went away.
5: So, Mrs.?
9: Whitehouse paid for the courgettes. That's two T's. And the elephant went away. Okay, William, Tim, will you start your story?
5: Go on, Willie. You're very funny.
7: Funny, if it is. All right. Mr. Hattersley, our obese hero, enjoyed nothing more than a 27-course meal at some fat French restaurant somewhere in Soho. And what he liked more than anything else, and this is a secret known only to him,
10: was courgettes.
11: That was your turn, Stephen. You were there ahead of me. Immediately, he sat himself down at a table and ordered a large plate of courgettes for himself and his friend the elephant. No sooner was he comfortably ensconced
5: than a messenger came in. Mr. Hattersley, they said, come to a fancy dress party. It's called Squeaky Clean. And come with us to Nathan's, the costumier, where I have just the costume for you. It's a...
10: It's a beaut. And so he left. He left for the party, and obviously this huge plate of courgettes had not been paid for. Being the kind of celebrity restaurant that Hattersley likes to go, of course, it was packed to the gunwales and rafters with famous names, one of whom was...
7: Mr. McLean. Who carried with him in his briefcase Roy Hattersley's big, big treat at the end of a 27-course meal, a tube of toothpaste. Alas, the elephant had sat on it. So... Could you?
11: No matter, said the elephant. Mr. Hattersley is away at the costumier's at the moment.
7: Oh.
11: And won't be back this year.
5: But he was lying, wasn't he?
11: But who will pay for the courgettes? That is foremost in my mind, said the elephant to Mr. McLean. Not I, said the toothpaste magnate.
5: Where is he now?
11: He's back. He's back. God knows. We'll never see him again.
10: He's
5: very swift taxi. I don't think he ever left. Swift taxi. And the elephant said, oh, Roy, old fruit. Nice to see you back. Why don't you slip into the toothpaste?
10: And out of my life forever. Richie Dooley, being an obedient figure, did.
5: Was that the elephant?
11: That was a very delicate.
9: That was a half bad.
7: What was that?
9: Very, it was your cue, Willie.
7: Oh, I didn't hear what you said.
9: Yeah, it doesn't work too well, this buzzer.
7: No, so quick was that.
10: Cue.
7: Where are we now? The elephant
9: was
7: there.
9: Right, Graham.
11: So, what did he say?
10: We're back in a restaurant with an elephant, a plate of courgettes, and some celebrities, one of whom might possibly be.
9: Graham, can you just
10: house?
9: Read out right. What you've written down on the paper there?
11: Well, anyway, there they all were, and Mr. Hattersley. Slipped into the toothpaste tube, which was indeed a perfect fit.
9: That's that.
5: Now try and get into another one, said Mr. McLean. And the elephant said, you'll never fit into that toothpaste tube, Mr. Hattersley. The end.
7: Very good.
9: Well, it's time for me to put word. Tim wins that round, and it's time for a musical round called Pick Up Song. Someone will start singing a song and stop on a word in the lyric. The opposing team member must then pick up with a different song, starting with that word. 200 points for a correct answer. And Tim, now, will you start with Some Enchanted Evening?
5: Do we sing this? I never... Some enchanted evening... No, we don't.
11: Apparently.
5: Some enchanted evening, you may see a stranger...
10: Across a crowded room. But sudden... oh, that's right. That's what happened.
7: And you've got the tunes there,
10: that's actually what the...
9: I'm sorry, you
10: may see a stranger, on the shore.
7: The mountains of morn tumble down to the sea.
11: Good so far.
10: I think that was an A.
7: Yeah. It's Lloyd Webber, I think.
5: It's going frightfully well, isn't it?
7: Yeah, terrific.
11: See how they run.
7: What?
11: See how they run. They all run after the farmers.
7: Men, Tom and Harry, Dick and Larry, here come the farmers' men.
10: Jolly?
7: Here comes the jolly.
10: Jolly.
7: The piano thing you learn.
10: Once a jolly swag man sat upon a billabong.
7: Glasgow billabongs to me.
9: Yeah, Willie, you won that one. Now we have a new round. It's called What Happened Next? I'm going to show the panel a piece of film and stop it at a crucial point. And the panel had to tell me what happened next. Right. All clear? Okay, roll the film.

0: right now. Tim and Willie, will you tell me what you think happened after that?
1: Well, as viewers will have gathered...
2: extraordinary way he wore his trousers, isn't it?
1: Yep. Yeah. Amazing. For a bus driver.
2: For a bus driver.
1: That was cheerful London traffic music, and you could quite clearly see the cheerful London traffic. And waving from the top of the bus were the Seven Dwarves.
2: It was the number 11, wasn't it?
1: Number 11 bus, number seven 11. Dwarves.
2: Oh, yes.
1: To confuse that and have a number 7 bus and 11 dwarves would be quite wrong. I think what happens is the bus... It was going around Piccadilly, wasn't it?
2: Yes, it was.
1: I think, excited, the dwarves never having previously, obviously been to London because they were pointing and gesticulating vigorously.
2: Yeah.
1: I think the bus takes out the flower seller, the little old flower seller at the foot of Eros.
2: Yes.
1: And crushes her against the statue.
0: So that's your... You've
1: seen it before, haven't
2: you? Yes.
0: I'm going over now to Graham and Stephen. What do you think happened?
3: I do. Well, documentary footage, certainly, wasn't it?
4: Yeah. And the bus... I thought it was the number... It's 39A, isn't it? You couldn't... Because you couldn't see it.
3: Couldn't see the A. I, you could see the 39, but I don't think...
4: I think they all stay in the basket.
2: 39... Partly. 39A doesn't...
4: Partly in the basket.
3: They stay partly in the basket. And what happens next is that round the corner... In fact, you can't see the corner in that shot, but in a minute it sort of pans over to a corner. And round the corner... This toothpaste tube.
4: That's right. Played by Valerie Hobson, I think.
3: That's right. She made a lot of documentaries, I remember.
4: And do they slip on it or?
3: No, they slip it on.
4: They slip it on.
3: I think we pan the corner and slip
4: the goal,
3: it on.
4: And he doesn't score the goal, David. He doesn't get the goal. he missed the goal completely. That's what happened.
0: Let's see who came nearest to the right answer. Can we continue with the film now and see what happened?
2: Of course. Oh, you really?
0: At one point I thought you were going to get it.
2: Yes.
0: Then, Willie.
2: Yeah.
0: Now we go on to a little game called Mornington Crescent. We haven't played this for a long time, so I'll just run through the rules. You don't want to hear them?
2: Nah.
0: All right. Tim, will you start?
2: Certainly. Piccadilly Circus.
5: Arnos Grove.
0: Ooh. She played this before.
2: Quite obviously.
0: Could be luck. Coventry Street.
3: Parsons Green. No, Turnham Green. Turnham Green.
2: Great Queen Street.
4: Great Queen Street. It's on the main drag, isn't it? The Rue de l'Ardenne. Great Queen Street. Kingsway.
1: Great Marlborough Street.
3: Queensway.
4: Oh, God, we've got a sale on it. Queensway.
2: Finchley Road.
3: You can travel. Yeah.
4: Wellington Street.
1: Mm-hmm. Queen Anne's Gate.
4: It was decidedly sloppy.
3: Admiral T. Arch.
4: Welcome,
1: and his daughter Marble.
0: come on.
2: Please, you've got to play this.
1: Sorry, Tim. I know.
2: He's thrown me completely now.
1: Oh, dear.
2: Earl's Court.
1: Let's say it like that. It's a wonderful place, central universe.
2: You live there, don't you?
1: Yeah.
2: If you can call that living.
1: Abu Dhabi High Street. That's one of the entrances, just like that.
4: Upper John Street.
2: Oh. He has played before.
1: Yeah. We had Arnos Grove, haven't we?
2: Yep.
1: Down the Grove.
2: You could try and straddle, I think, probably.
1: Bold move. Bayswater Road.
3: We had Kingsway earlier, didn't we?
1: No, we had Queensway.
3: And Kingsway.
4: I think you can't.
3: I know, I thought they might try and complete the straddle there, but they won't. St. John's Mews.
2: More, no. Really?
1: Yeah.
2: The Aldwych.
6: Mornington.
2: Mornington Crescent.
1: Yeah. Yeah. Yeah.
0: The audience can see you, Tim, walking into that one.
5: I think you've been kind, Tim.
1: I was never there, Governor.
0: I've gone to a game now called Straight Face. The idea of this is not to amuse the audience. Each panellist in turn says a word, and the first one to get a laugh from the studio audience is the winner. The surviving member at the end wins a chocolate kettle. Stephen, you start.
5: Empathy.
3: Monument. Gutter snipe.
2: Plinth.
5: Moistly.
0: That was disastrous,
1: Stephen.
5: I thought I was on safe ground.
1: On moist ground.
0: Okay, carry on, Willie. Stephen, you're out, I'm afraid.
3: Yeah. Wrench. Scrape.
2: Rope.
3: Scarpa. Tweak.
5: Squeak.
1: They've got a fifth column in the audience.
0: Okay. Tim, carry on. It was dead silence after that one. Carry on.
2: Spade.
3: Trouser. Tingle.
0: I didn't hear anything. Go on, Tim.
2: Moisturizer.
3: Fog.
2: Plume.
1: Limp.
3: Typhoon. Theodolite.
0: Ah, Tim. Graham, I had a titter there.
1: Did you?
0: Yes. I think it was loud. It was.
1: I thought you were busily scoring. Sorry.
0: It was loud enough to disqualify you. So it's up to you, Willie and Tim.
1: Cake.
3: Green gauge.
1: Glass.
3: Whistle.
1: Topiary.
3: Pontefract.
0: Is that a titter? Did I hear a titter?
1: Hey,
0: I'm afraid so, Willie. Oh. I'm told that there was a titter there, so Tim's the winner.
1: Thank you very much.
0: Just like to ask the lady in the second row if she could laugh like that during all the rounds. It would help us. We have a round now called Singing Relay. The idea is that each team will sing a song with members singing alternate words. On the piano for this is the Vase of Flowers, but next to it, Colin Sell. William, Tim, your song is Nothing Like a Dame.
1: Nothing like a song.

0: ping pong, and
1: lots
0: of dandy games. What ain't we got? We ain't
1: got dames.
0: We get
1: packages
0: from home. We

0: hundreds of...
1: Ha, wait a minute.
0: Hundreds of flowers
2: in
0: full bloom.
2: Hundreds
0: of people
2: in
0: each room.

0: me.
1: I think Graham and Stephen were absolutely word perfect in that one.
2: Yes.
1: Which puts Tim and Willie in the lead. We have a round called Good News, Bad News. And it's played like this. Somebody says the good news and somebody else says the bad news. Some, you know, I don't have to tell you. Tim, you're going to start.
3: Good news. Barry Cryer isn't with us this evening.
4: Bad news, I am.
5: Good news, Barry will be with us again next week.
2: Bad news, so will I.
3: Good news, Hump's going to be here every week. Extra points, Hump.
4: Bad news, he's brought his trumpet.
5: Good news, she's looking lovelier than ever.
2: Bad news, lovelier than ever, Gabor. Oh.
3: Good news is everyone is. Sorry, Eva, I've only...
1: Oh, one or two points got lost in that round, I can tell you. Stephen, will you start the next one?
4: Good news. Splendid news. Gather round, good news. I've just shaken off a cold.
3: Oh.
5: Bad news, a cold Venezuelan.
2: Cold. Oh, good news. I've just splashed out on a new duvet.
3: Definitely bad news. It was my duvet.
4: Good news. It warmed up the Venezuelan.
5: Bad news. What do I do with a warm Venezuelan?
2: Good news. Well, here's one I made earlier.
3: Bad news, you left it in too long.
4: Are you opposed? Oh, is he? Well, good news. Who wants a raw Venezuelan?
5: Bad news, I do.
1: Right, we've got time for one more of those. Graham, will you start off with some good news?

0: 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Good news. Soon you'll be able to receive 25 different television channels.
1: Bad news all at once.
2: Good news. All you have to do is screw a little dish on the roof.
3: The bad news is that Samantha hasn't got planning permission.
0: The good news now is that you can watch TV round the clock.
1: Bad news, but not on your television.
2: Well, the good news is that Maxwell and Murdoch will be giving us soft porn 24 hours a day on their channel.
3: Bad news in person.
0: The good news is you can pick up nocturnal transmissions from Europe.
1: Bad news, not on my duvet.
4: And the scores stand like this. It's time now for the teams to introduce the late arrivals at the Dickensian Ball. Who's going to start?
3: I am.
4: Good.
0: If it's the Dombies, I'll kill him.
3: Mr. and Mrs. Ginn and their daughter Faye.
2: Doing a twist. The other twist, obviously. The gentleman coming in has a very worried face. He's a crossword fanatic, and he's not been able to he's solved all the lyrics today. It's very hard times today, and it's a slow one. I tell him to pick quick papers. Pick quick papers. Have to do, obviously.
1: Good oh, way. Look, there's Mr. Nickleby. I don't know what his Christian name is, but he seems to have lost his underpants.
0: Oh, no. No, I'm mistaken. It's Tiny Tim.
2: Carol's here, but not with her boyfriend, Chris, who's dead, sadly. She misses him, but I wonder, that's Christmas Carol. But he will. He will be, he will be here in spirit very shortly. In fact, there he is. You must let him through. The ghost of Christmas Past. And so in this gun.
0: From a distant galaxy, will you welcome Mr. and Mrs. A far, far better thing that I do than I've ever done. And their alien son, E.T. A far, far better thing that I've ever done.
3: The Bull Dodgers and their son Art.
2: You can help yourself to the ham, Peggotty. I think that's one of the claypoles. I'd know a claypole anyway. I don't like this habit of serving, this Australian habit of serving wine in boxes instead of bottles. There's a box, I think, is that from Melbourne? No, that's a Sydney carton, that one.
0: And there's Mr. and Mrs. Tin Chuzzlewit and their mother, Martin Chuzzlewit.
2: There's a spitting competition at this ball. There's great expectorations going on.
1: Oh, what a good note to finish on. Mr. and Mrs. Twist and their son Oliver.
4: Yes.
2: You can play that one for some time, couldn't you?
4: Let's have a huge round of applause for that, ladies and gentlemen. Wins the game for Tim and Willie, and all we have to
3: through
4: say now
3: the chair, is wasn't Oliver Twist's parentage called Bromsgrove or something like that? I mean, they weren't called Twist, were they?
1: Why are you doing
3: Mr.
1: it?
3: Mr. and Mrs. Twist didn't give birth to Oliver.
1: I think he's gone round the Bromsgrove.
4: I hate to say this, but the time has come for me to say that that's all for this week. Join us again next week for the last in the series. Until then, goodbye from Oliver.
5: Stephen Fry, Graham Garden, Willie Rushton and Tim Brooke-Taylor were being given silly things to do by Humphrey Littleton, with Colin Sell setting some of them to music. The programme was produced by Paul Spencer.

0: End a meal with a Cape apple. 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You can't lose.
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0: More cornflakes, Mr. Hancock?
1: Yes, please.
0: I'll have to open a new packet.
1: No, no, no. I want to open it. Oh, there. Oh, isn't it annoying? Doesn't it make you sick? I've got him.
0: You've got what?
1: This little plastic soldier. I've got him. Why can't you buy packets with ones in I haven't got?
0: How do I know what's inside them?
1: It tells you on the front. Free all this month, plastic guardsmen. Make your own guards band up. Look at this, a trombone player. I've got him. I've got him 6 times. Daft grin on his face, look at him. I've a good mind to break him.
2: I haven't got him, Tub.
1: What have you got to change?
2: I've got a spare drummer.
1: I've got him. The only one I'm missing is the trumpet player. Miss Pugh, go down and buy another packet of cornflakes with a trumpet player inside.
0: Oh, really? I bought 43 packets last month just to find the flute player. They're all open to sheer waste. They'll never get eaten.
1: Oh, yes, they will. The next party we have, put some salt on them and tell everybody they're crisps. That'll get rid of them. I must have my complete band. It's all your fault we've had to buy so many packets. You could easily poke your finger under the lid and see what they've got inside.
0: Strangely enough, when I buy a packet of cornflakes, I buy it for the cornflakes.
1: Oh, well, of course. I mean, it's a typical woman's attitude. No imagination. It's the thrill of the hunt. Getting your set together. Look at them up there on the mantelpiece, marching along there. What a stirring sight. A complete band. Minus a trumpet player. I've been waiting 3 weeks for that trumpet player. Breakfast is making me a nervous wreck. I don't mind telling you. I come down here every morning full of hope and anticipation, fingers trembling as I open a fresh packet, and what happens? Trombone players all over the place. Very soul-destroying.
2: Well, let me have your trombone player, Tub.
1: No.
2: Well, I've only got a drummer.
1: That is your fault. You've been eating cornflakes as long as I have.
2: Yeah, but you always open them. You whip it before I get a chance.
1: Well, you should get up in the morning. You are not having my trombone player.
0: Oh, shut up. I don't know what you're fighting about. Next week, they'll probably finish with the guardsmen and start an entirely different set.
1: Oh, will they? Right. Miss Pugh, take a letter to the makers. Dear sir, I hereby warn you that if you discontinue putting guardsmen in your cornflakes before I have got my set, I shall in future eat porridge. Yours sincerely, A. Hancock, age 7½. Yeah, that'll frighten them. I'm ready for my bacon and peas pudding now, Miss Pugh. Miss Pugh, if there's any left. Look at her plate piled up there. Can't see her, just her arms coming round the side. Are you there?
0: Of course I am.
1: Well, come on then, shovel it out. Whack some on the old plate there. Yes, 2 rashers and a dollar. That's enough. Go on, get back behind your breakfast. Rather look at that than you. Haven't you finished that paper yet, Kerr?
2: Now, wait a minute. I haven't read it all yet.
1: I am not waiting for you to read it. By the time you've stumbled through it, it'll be yesterday's. Give it to me. Hello, hello. They're at it again. You can't trust them, can you? Man denies weekend in caravan. She's nice. 17-year-old model from Gateshead. No ring on her finger. Record crop of rice in Tibet this year. Vicar punches driving instructor. She doesn't look 17, does she? Oh, look at this kitten sitting in the Wellington boot. Isn't it lovely? She's got a nice figure, hasn't she? Hello, I see Mr. X has been had up again. He's in every week. He'll overdo it one day. Seventeen years old, eh? Well, I don't know.
3: I say, there's a good film south of the river this week. I was a teenage rock and roll vampire and kissed the blood off my washboard. Marvellous. Have to get there early before the schools come out. I bet she's nearly 18.
0: Your peace pudding and bacon's getting cold.
3: Do you mind?
0: If you don't want it,
3: you are not having it. Now shut up and let me read my paper in peace. If she is 17, I'm a Dutchman. I see there's another by-election coming in East Cheam.
0: Oh, what happened to that nice man who was in before?
3: He's applied for the Chiltern Hundreds, and I'm not surprised. The right mess up he made of it.
0: He was a very sincere man.
3: Sincere? He was up there 3 years and not a sound out of him. He woke up once and yelled out, resign. And even then he was had up on the carpet.
0: Why?
3: It was one of his own side speaking.
2: Hey, I've been thinking, if you break the end off the trombone, it'll look like a trumpet.
4: I beg your pardon?
2: The trombone man, if you chop his trombone off...
3: I'll chop your trombone off if you don't shut up. We are discussing politics.
2: Yeah, okay. It was just a thought. I was just looking at it while it was standing there, and I thought to myself, if you broke the end off the trombone, it'd look just like a trumpet, and then you wouldn't have to buy any more cornflakes because you've got the trumpet player, even if it is a trombone with the end chopped off, which you wouldn't notice unless you looked close and saw where it was broken if you were a musician.
3: Vote for Kerr. Independent idiot. He'd be a cert. I mean, he explains things so beautifully. He'd have the opposition confused after three lines.
0: Who are standing this time?
3: Oh, the usual rubbish. Sir Worthington, great conservative. Arnold Biggs, Labour. Or is it the other way round? You can't tell these days.
0: Which one's the best looking?
3: What does it matter what they look like? Honestly, if women had their way, there'd be 612 Robert Taylors up there.
0: It's not just their looks. I search in their faces for honesty and integrity.
3: Honesty and integrity. What about the spiv you put in on the council? A right Arthur English he was. And they put the chain of office round him, his shoulders fell down on each side. Yes, you've always been a fool for a pretty face. Things people vote for. Why, this is democracy gone mad.
0: Who are you going to vote for, then?
3: Neither of them. I shall show my contempt by going down to the polling booth, taking my form, crossing both their names out and writing, get knotted in. Nothing but the utmost dislike for politicians.
5: Morning, all.
3: Oh, hello, Sid. Come in. You're around a bit early this morning, aren't you?
5: Just on my way home. Popped in for some breakfast. What you got?
3: What a liberty. Halfway house, this. Hancock's pull in for weary travellers. Come wandering in here for a cup of tea and a change of clothing. We had a bloke in yesterday for hot dog. I've never seen him before. You come in here at 7:30 in the morning and ask for breakfast. I suppose you've been out all night again.
5: Yeah.
3: What have you been doing?
5: Working. Mind if I put my sack down? Right, what you got? I'm starving.
3: Wait a minute, what's in that sack?
5: Oh, nothing. A few odds and ends, that's all.
3: Show me. Odds and ends. 300 weight of assorted lead, here. Sawn off rainwater pipes. A few curly bits from under somebody's sink. All these bits of gas pipe. There won't be a lamp in the high street working tonight.
5: I found it all lying on a waste dump down the road.
3: No, you didn't. You've been creeping around Cheam all night with a hacksaw. Every night it's the same. Lead 1 week, brass the next week, copper the next week. This town will fall to bits if you don't turn it in.
5: No, I won't. They're just odd bits I see sticking out of walls. I just trim them down a bit.
3: You can't go around chopping bits of rainwater pipes off. It's not like pruning trees.
5: Look, are you going to give me any breakfast or not? I can pay for it. Here, 2 foot of waste pipe.
3: Get that off my table.
5: That's worth 7 and a tenner, that bit.
3: I don't care how much it's worth. Get it off the table. You come in here trying to barter with your night's pickings. 2 foot of pipe for some cornflakes and peas pudding, whatever next. They're worth two curly bits and a section of gutter in any time.
5: You drive a hard bargain, son. Here we are.
3: That's better. Miss Pugh, give him some peas pudding.
5: Now what about the cornflakes,
3: son? Oh, all right.
5: Where's the little plastic guardsman?
3: They've all gone.
5: Oh, blimey. I only need a trumpet player.
3: So do I. You're the third one I know who only wants a trumpet player. Do you think they're still making them?
5: Of course they are. I know a bloke in Epsom who's got six trumpet players. He's after a trombone player.
3: Stone me. I've got a box full of trombone players. Just shows you the distribution is all wrong. It's the sales manager. He doesn't know his job. They should have a certain number of each one sent to every area.
5: Of course they should.
3: I didn't have this trouble with me fag cards. Complete set of footballers within the fortnight.
5: Well, that's the way it goes. Anything in the paper?
3: No. Well, there's a nice bird from Gates, it, on page 2. 17, it's, huh?
5: Ooh, let's have a look. Oh, yeah. She's never 17.
3: That's what I said. Didn't I say that? Didn't I say she wasn't 17?
5: I see butter's gone up in China.
3: Yes. Well, I could see that coming. Well, there's so many of them, that's the trouble. Half a pound goes nowhere.
5: Yeah. Oh, so you've got 3 years, then.
3: Yeah, well, it stood out a mile. He had a moustache, you
5: know. Oh, God. So why don't they eat margarine?
3: Who?
5: The Chinese. It's just the same. 4,302 people out of 5,732 could not tell the difference in Cardiff.
3: Well, perhaps they don't like margarine in China.
5: No, I expect that's what it is, yeah.
2: Hmm. Sid?
5: Yeah?
2: Why don't you chop the end off one of your trombone players so that it'd look like a trumpet player? You wouldn't be able to tell the difference unless you looked at it closely, and I'd
3: shut up. Get...
2: Well, I just thought that maybe if he didn't have the... Well, he didn't know what a trumpet
3: player... We know what you thought.
2: It just occurred to me that he could...
3: We know.
2: Well, I just thought...
3: All right.
2: But you
3: see... Ah!
5: Good cartoon today, isn't it?
3: The political one?
5: Yeah.
3: Very good. Very good. They always are. Very good, that bloke.
5: Yeah. Always gets straight to the point, doesn't he?
3: Mm. Hits the nail right on the head. That needed saying, that did.
5: Yeah, well, they ought to show that to every politician in the house.
3: Very satirical. Brings it right home, doesn't he?
5: Yeah.
3: Marvellous, then.
5: Yeah. I wonder what he's getting at.
3: I don't know. It's a very good drawing, though, isn't it? What a nerve trying to kid us that bird 17.
5: Ah, it could have been a printer's error.
3: That's true. It does happen. They called me Tommy Hitchcock the other week. I wrote to them and they put in an apology. They've got it in. Look, just there.
5: Let me see. Oh, yeah. We apologize for any embarrassment caused last week when we wrote about Mr. Tommy Hitchcock. We were, of course, referring to that celebrated comedian, Mr. Terry Hankick.
3: Well, it's near enough. I mean, you can't keep writing, can you?
5: Oh, I see. They're holding a by-election round here. I didn't know that.
3: Yes, the last one applied for the Chiltern Hundred.
5: Oh, I see. Well, if he gets it, I think the others ought to get a raise as well.
3: Well, so do I. So do I, after all. After all, fair's fair.
2: No, that's not what it is. The Chiltern Hundreds is what they apply for when they want to give up their seat.
3: What do you know about it?
5: Yeah, why don't you mind your own business?
3: You buffoon. Yes, buffoon. You come over here. Gentlemen, what you're talking about? Trying to tell us how our parliamentary system works? The Chiltern Hundreds is an ancient custom. They apply for it when they want promotion. You get £100, a new suit and a badge allowing them to use the House of Lords canteen without being accompanied by a black rod. I think you'll find that's right.
5: So who are you voting for, then?
3: Neither of them. I want nothing to do with politics at any price. What do they do for the common man? My cat got stuck up a tree last month. I wrote and told my MP, and what did he do? You may well ask. Nothing. He didn't come down. The cat is still up there. I have to send a whiting up on a pulley every lunchtime. Oh, yes, all out for number one. Well, they're not getting my vote anymore. I am withholding it. I'm going to be one of the don't-knows in future. Miss Pugh, someone at the door.
0: Well?
3: Well, go and open it, then.
0: You've got legs, haven't you?
3: Yes, and you'll feel one of them if you don't go.
0: They'll just have to wait. I'm finishing my pudding, the too-good-to-hurry pudding.
3: Go on, it might be important. It might be the grocer with the week's food. Look at that. Up out of that chair like a Vanguard rocket.
0: Yes?
6: Good morning. Are you Mrs. Hancock?
0: Do you want a punch in the nose?
6: Well, I know. I'm sorry.
0: I'm his secretary, and that's bad enough. Yes. What can I do for you?
6: Do you think I might speak to Mrs. Hancock?
0: Won't you come in?
6: Sure.
0: That's him over there. The fat one in the red nightshirt.
6: Hey, thank you. Yeah, good morning, Mr. Hancock.
3: Sorry, Mush, there's no breakfast left.
6: No, thank you. I've had breakfast. I don't know if you're aware of it, but there's a by-election being held in this borough shortly.
3: Yes, we've just been talking about it.
6: Oh, good. Then you'll no doubt know that it's a straight fight between the Conservative and the Socialist.
3: No. It says here, Tory and Labour.
6: Oh, yes, and of course, that is the same thing.
3: Ooh, they're cunning, hiding under another banner. See, you can't trust them. They're after the floating voter.
6: Yeah, you don't support either of them, I take it.
3: I do not.
6: Yeah, capital. Out of the extreme liberals. I come straight to the point. Will you be the liberal candidate for East Chief?
3: Me?
6: Yes.
3: But I don't know anything about politics.
6: It doesn't matter. You've been on television, haven't you?
3: Yes.
6: Good. It's all we demand of any candidate.
3: Why pick on me?
6: But you're the only television personality living around here. And we couldn't poach any from the other barons. They're all being earmarked for the general election. Lou Prager's being approached for Hammersmith, Jimmy Wheeler for Battersea, Billy Cotton for Kensington, and I've heard that one barrow are trying to get Matt Dillon over. I think I've heard it.
3: Have you thought about one of those chimpanzees for Bournemouth?
6: Say, that's an idea. I'll put that up to head office. Well, what do you say, Mr. Hancock?
7: Well, I don't know.
6: You leave it to us. You just sit in at the meetings. The agent will answer all the questions. You just nod a few times and sign a few autographs. It's all we require from you. You don't happen to have a beautiful wife, a ballet dancer, if I would know.
3: No, I...
6: Perhaps your secretary might lend herself.
3: Huh? Ballet dancing? You need 6 blokes to do a duet with her. 1 dancing and 5 lifting. No. I think we'd better keep her out of it.
6: Oh, well, never mind. We'll bill you as Tony Hancock, star of stage, screen, and Liberal Party.
3: But I'm not a Liberal. I mean, I'm not anything.
6: Oh, Mia Triviala. Now, don't you realize what it would mean to be an MP?
3: Yes, I'd have to go up and get my own cap down.
6: Where is that? Apart from that, you could be one of the country's leaders. You might even become prime minister.
3: That'd be good. I could step out of aeroplanes, wave in my hat, couldn't I?
6: Yes. And go straight through the customs.
5: Dang it, boy. The pay's not so what we think of all those watches we could get through.
3: All right, I'll do it.
6: Good man. Now, if you'll excuse me, I'll pop back to HQ and prepare the campaign. Bye now.
3: Well, what do you think of that? Me, an MP.
0: You're not in yet, big head.
3: Just a formality. I'll carry the saloon bar at the Hand and Racket for a start. They'll sell their soul for a pint of mild and bitter. I shall put the issue before the electors purely and simply and bluntly. Vote for me, or I shall not go on television again. I think I shall go and change into my frock coat. I feel quite important. This is a far, far better thing I do now than I have ever done. Rembrandt.
0: If he gets in, what disaster! All the parties will be at it, putting TV stars up as candidates. I can see it now. First Lord of the Admiralty, Wee Willie Harris.
1: Voters of East Cheam, in asking you send me to Westminster. Now, I have no need to remind you of my record. 78 editions of Hancock's Half Hour on radio and 25 on television. Thank you. Thank you very much. Thank you. And what have my two opponents got to match that record? 20 years as a trade unionist. 25 years on the council. Service in the diplomatic corps. Between them, 43 years in politics. All very nice, but has one of them ever been before the cameras at Lime Grove?
3: No.
1: Vote for Hancock, Ronnie Waldman's choice. Now, are there any questions? Any questions you would like to know about my policy? Any points that are of vital interest to the nation?
8: Yes!
1: Over there, yes, sir.
8: Do you know Sylvia Peters?
1: I do, sir.
8: What's she like?
1: A very charming lady, sir. Next question.
8: What do you intend to do about England entering the European common market, thus bringing about a more sound economic structure of Europe without endangering our interest in Commonwealth trade and imperial preference?
1: Come, sir, this is no time for frivolous questions.
9: Oi!
1: Yes, sir.
9: Our big Sabrina.
1: Thank you, sir. Very good question. How big is the prospective candidate for Leamington? I'm afraid, sir, these are official party figures which cannot be released until after the general election.
8: Shame.
0: For you, Mr. Hancock. I haven't opened it.
1: Thank you, Miss Pugh. The swordfish letter opener, please.
9: Cass!
1: Another trombone player. I give up. When I get in, I'll nationalize that lot. I'll be Minister of Cornflakes. I'll get that set somehow. I'll have them sent out with nothing but trumpet players in.
10: Well, it's polling day today. What do you reckon your chances are?
1: I shall landslide. I've got the House of Commons badge on the front of my bike already.
10: What do they think a poll will be like?
1: We're expecting 100% turnout. I'm providing transport for the old people who can't get down here. Take them on my crossbar. Will you do some knocking up for me, Sid?
10: Certainly, boy.
1: If there's no answer, you know what to do.
10: Yeah, nip inside, break open a gas meter.
1: You don't. You poke a pamphlet through the door.
10: You want me to do anything to the other two candidates for you?
1: What sort of thing?
10: Well, lay them up or something, you know. I still got a bit of that lead pipe I haven't flogged yet.
1: Sidney, this is a democratic election. You can't go around laying people up. I care it not for what they say. But I will defend with my life their right to say it. Beethoven.
10: All right, then. Perhaps I can be of some help down at the town hall tonight while I count in the votes.
1: Yes, so what have you got in mind?
10: Why, you know, I thought perhaps fuse the lights in the middle and whip their bundles.
1: No, Sidney, we shall not be needing any of those methods. I have complete faith in the wisdom of the people of East Cheam. Today will be the turning point in the destiny of this borough. What is to be, will be.
0: Who said that?
1: I did. Why don't you listen then? Switch on the radio, Sid. The results should be in now.
6: said he would look into it. Here are the results of the East Cheam by-election. Arnold Biggs, 29,348. Sir Worthington Grape, 28,903. Anthony Hancock, 1.
1: I demand a recount. This is ridiculous.
0: Well, at least you got one.
1: That was me. Didn't you two even vote for me?
0: No, I voted for the gentleman with the moustache.
1: Sid?
10: Well, I played it safe. I put a cross by all the names and I permed any one from three.
1: What a farce. Why did I let them talk me into it? I can't understand it. They said I'd walk it. Why didn't they vote for me? How did Arnold Biggs get all those votes? What happened to the power of television?
10: Oh, it was there, all right. The trouble is that you haven't been on for a few months, whereas Arthur Biggs did This Is Your Life last night.
1: Oh, well, if at first you don't succeed, try again.
0: Still, the election wasn't a complete waste of time. You have got something out of it.
1: What?
0: The local Liberal Party have sent you 50 packets of cornflakes as a consolation for losing.
1: Oh, how nice of them. See, every cloud may have a silver lining. I think I'll have some now. Pass me the top of the milk. Ah.
11: Lovely. Delicious.
10: Quick, he's choking. Tap him on the back.
6: Well, we've developed your X-ray, Mr. Hancock, and you definitely did swallow something.
1: What was it, Doctor?
6: It appears to be a little plastic guardsman.
1: Can you get it out?
6: No, I'm afraid it's webbed. I'm terribly sorry, old chap.
1: Doc, you can tell me. I can take it. I don't want you to lie to me. I want you to give it to me straight. What instrument was he playing?
6: He was a trumpet player.
1: Oh, stone me, isn't it marvelous?

0: That was Hancock's Half Hour, starring Tony Hancock with Sidney James, Bill Kerr, Hattie Jakes and Kenneth Williams. Theme and incidental music composed and conducted by Wally Stott. The show written by Alan Simpson and Ray Colton. The program, which was recorded, was produced by Tom Norton.
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13: The curtain rises on a window, revealing the waiting room of the East Penge Labor Exchange. On a crude wooden bench sit two crude wooden men.
15: Great pipe. I don't like it. I don't like it a bit.
16: Well, spit it out then.
15: Quack through. What are we doing in this labor exchange?
16: We're going to sign on and draw the moolah.
15: What if they find us? Work!
16: That is a risk we have to take. Shut up, you fool. You want to get arrested for committing a public... That's quite all right. Accidents will happen, you know.
17: Is this the cue for starting on?
16: Yes, it is indeed. Moriarty, make room for the ragged gentleman.
17: Thank you.
18: The owner of the voice was a high stiff collar clad in well-cut string.
16: Yes, and the flies buzzing in this cloud of steam belong to none other than Count Jim Gums, Moriarty. Known porridge dancer and 3 times world trousers champion. Yeah, those lilting strains. So, little tattered man, you're in the unemployment lark as well, are you?
17: Well, no, I'm in show business.
16: That's the same thing, really.
17: Actually, I rock and roll.
16: You're the right shape for it, too.
17: Yes, but I can't get engagements.
16: Strange. Have you a gimmick?
17: Certainly. Match?
16: Thank you.
17: Yes, I sing and play the saxophone at the same time.
16: Really? Then you play the saxophone by ear?
17: I play the saxophone by mouth and sing through my ear.
16: You're a genius. And you can't get work, you say?
17: No. I've tried, but
18: People won't look at me.
16: Well, it isn't easy, is it? Murray, I fear. Fry that sound effect. We'll have it for breakfast. My friend here happens to be a highly esteemed publicity agent.
15: Oh, the steaming publicity, ow.
16: You stop flashing your teeth and put them back in your pocket, can't. Aloud. Neddy, to be a star, you must be discovered, and we can arrange it for you.
18: You can?
16: Oh. Quite simple. Listen to this 9 o'clock type news.
2: American archaeologists digging at Stonehenge have discovered the skeleton of a Stone Age dustbin. They are continuing their excavation.
16: You see, Neddy, you want to be discovered, so we take you to Stonehenge and bury you.
18: Brilliant. Brilliant. Why didn't I think of that?
16: Because you're an idiot.
18: Of course. Right, let's go.
13: Meanwhile, at the British Museum, Britain's leading archaeologists were holding a conference.
4: Gentlemen.
15: Oh.
4: Gentlemen. Grave news. The English Americans digging at Stonehenge have now discovered the bones of a genuine Stonehenge nappy bun.
16: I happened to be hiding under your table and heard what you were saying through your open leg.
15: Oh! Ahim! A niho pipa!
16: I thought on the mind. I have the complete answer, we think, to your problem. We can show you the exact spot at Stonehenge where lies buried the perfect specimen of a man of the Pleistocene period.
4: We must go to Stonehenge at once!
15: He won't last a journey, Jim.
16: No need, sir. To save you the journey, we have brought Stonehenge here. Moriarty, unwrap the parcel. There, gentlemen. Stonehenge.
15: Oh, Jim, but where do we dig? Where do we dig?
16: In your pockets. For a small fee of 10,000 small bucks. I thank you. Now, gentlemen, you will find the Pleistocene man beneath the tombstone marked Pleistocene man. Goodbye, people.
15: Quick, Jims, get the shovel.
4: Yes, I dig this crazy, brutey man. That ought to be Gilroy.

0: That, of course, was my impression of an audience applauding. Next, an impression of the Plasticine Man, Part 2. The archaeologists continued digging until finally they unearthed Neddy Seagoon, alias the Plasticine Man. With tender care, they lifted him out and laid him on the table.
1: Without any doubt, this body is that of a man of the Plasticine period.
2: Oh, and beautifully preserved, considering he's 6,000 years old.
1: He's quite incredible. He's so well preserved, he's still alive.
2: I say, what's this? What's this ancient weapon he's holding?
3: It's my saxophone. I'm a rock and roll saxophoner. A real gone guy in a rock, salmon and peas. Hand on, don't rock a rock, yeah. I'm crazy, man, crazy. I'm cool.
1: If only we understood his strange prehistoric language.
4: Hey, wait. Listen.
5: What is it, Sir Mortimer?
4: I think we've been done. Here, this ain't the body of a man, it's the body of an ape.
2: An ape?
6: If I, gentlemen, observe the monkey-shaped skull and the wrong arm, they reach the arm.
7: Ah, but his legs don't. Anyway, he is wearing an evening dress.
4: So, he was buried after dinner.
3: Now look up. I'm not a prehistoric man. I'm Neddy Seagoon. You hear? Neddy Seagoon. Seagoon. S-E-A-M. I'm Neddy Seagoon.
1: Well, I think he's trying to tell us something.
2: 6,000 years old, man. Oh, his age, he must stop him decomposing.
1: Yes, I think you're absolutely right. I think he's going off already.
2: There he goes.
1: I have an idea. I will preserve him in pure alcohol.
3: What?
1: Now hold him down.
2: Put
1: this funnel in his mouth. Pass me that 5-gallon jar of alcohol.
2: Taking precaution. For instance.
1: I think that should keep him in a lovely condition.
8: Well, now I'm almost going.
1: Okay, stop him.
9: Stand back. Mind on him. You can't afford him.
1: Get out of my way.
2: Oh, man, he's escaped the man.
0: That night, in a slum alley off Park Lane, a constable patrols his feet.
1: Maybe it's because I'm a lunatic. I love Dixon Show. Hello. Who's this kipping in the gutter here? Wake up. Can't you read that notice, mate? No kipping this side on even dates.
2: Oh, my head.
1: Your head, your breath. You've been belting the booze a bit, ain't you, mate? Oh, I've got a good mind to arrest you for impersonating a newt.
3: Constable, it wasn't my fault. Some men forced alcohol down my throat.
1: Oh. Yeah, do you think they'd force some down mine? Where did this happen, then?
3: At the British Museum.
1: I didn't know they had a license, mate. I'll have to get that.
10: Wait a minute. And I see the picture of your name in the paper.
3: No, it wasn't me. My grandmother keeps a duck farm in Kent, I tell you, with Muriel Plins.
10: I know. You're the prehistoric monster. The plastered scene man. Here, come back, plastered scene.
3: Oh, folks, a picture of my name in the papers. I should be recognized. I must get to a professional disguise and at once.

0: help.
1: Men, men.
0: Henry? Yes, Henry?
1: Help, men. Help.
2: Where are you, Henry?
1: I'm in the grandfather clock, men.
0: What are you doing in there, Henry?
1: Trying to get out, Mother Men.
0: No.
1: And get out of my legs and pull.
0: Well, stop dancing the modern rumba then, buddy.
1: I'm not dancing the rumba, men. No. I've got a pendulum stuck down my trousers.
0: Oh, dear. Then I'm afraid, Henry. I don't know how to... Turn your back, Henry. Turn your back while I say this line.
1: What?
0: I'll have to take your trousers off.
1: No, not in front of a lady.
0: Oh.
1: I'll have to leave the room first.
0: All right, Henry.
1: He's gone. Now you can take them off.
0: Okay, buddy. Now, run. Oh. Henry, you deceitful man. You wear long leather underpants. Thank you.
1: I have to wear them in. Oh. You know I've got the weak knees. Get me out of this mud and clock, men.
0: Now, hold still, Ready? Hold still now, Henry.
1: That's better.
3: Excuse me. Is this Mr. Cronin's house?
1: It is, yes.
3: Good. Then I'll knock.
1: I wonder who that is.
0: Change my
3: Good evening. Mr. Cronin, the disguise expert?
1: Yes.
3: I want a new face.
1: I see. Where did you get the face you're wearing now?
3: It is a present from my parents.
1: He doesn't fit you very well, does he? You're all baggy at the knees.
0: Henry, the dog wants to come in.
1: Naughty dog. Always forgetting his keys. All right, come in, Psycho.
3: Psycho?
1: Yes, he's our pet mad dog, you know. Come in, you naughty Psycho.
3: Woof, woof.
1: Where have you been, you mad dog? You?
3: Out in the midday sun. He talks.
1: I told you he was mad.
3: But dogs can't talk.
1: I know, I told him, but he never listens. May as well talk to a brick wall, you know.
3: Yes, but what about my disguise?
1: Ah, yes, well, now glue this false moustache to your ear and swallow this blue serge beer. Screw this wooden leg onto your head and now step into this grandfather clock.
3: Right. How do I look?
1: Exactly like a grandfather clock. Men, come on, we'll be late for the sinful lantern slide.
0: Whoopee, I'll get my warm football boots ready.
4: Right, Moriarty, put that grandfather clock on the lorry.
3: Right.
4: Now, get the lorry on your head. Now, let's go.

0: To prevent Seguin again escaping from the British Museum, he was taken to the National Gallery, where he was framed and hung on the wall. And here, after dark, we discover two night watchmen on their rounds.
1: I say, Echo.
2: Yeah, Bottle?
1: You what? Know them Greek statues are nudist, what we just passed?
2: Oh?
1: What happened in the autumn when the leaves began to fall?
2: Well, the park keeper sweeps them up with his broom, I suppose.
1: Ah, didn't it tickle?
2: No, I wasn't wearing one. Oh, a statue. Oh, a statue can't be.

0: Oh, I wasn't wearing one. Oh, a statue. Oh, a statue can't feel a tickle.
1: You mean I've been wasting my time?
0: You're not a bottle.
1: Well.
0: I wondered why all your fingers were bandaged.
1: Oh. Look at that naughty painting. Venus bathing.
0: Oh, yeah.
1: Oh, Venus bathing.
0: Venus bathing. He's a good-looking fella, isn't he? Nice and strong.
1: Yeah, stupid Nick. That's what he's called, a lady.
0: Oh. I don't think it's fair when they got no clothes on. How could you tell?
1: You're a stupid man, you.
0: Oh.
1: You, it's quite easy. The one with girls' names are ladies.
0: Oh, your daddy must have had a talk with you, then.
1: He did.
0: Ah,
2: Echo.
0: Here, bottle. Your voice had dropped.
1: What do you mean?
0: Oh, it's going back up again.
2: No, it was me.
0: Oh, hello. Hello. Ah. Here, that picture spoke.
1: What, this one? The plasticine man.
2: Yes, listen. You must help me escape.
0: That's our job to stop pictures escaping.
1: Yes, it is our duty.
2: Let me out and I'll give you £5.
1: No.
2: £10.
1: Never.
2: A quarter of jelly babies.
1: Every man has his price. I cannot resist. Maybe it's trills. Here I come. Takes jelly babies and pops little girl in dinner hole.
2: Now get me out of this frame.
0: Okay.
2: Ah, thank heavens. Now, where's the exit?
0: It's behind that door marked way out.
2: Good! What a cunning place to hide it. Once free, I decided to give up my dreams of fame and fortune and get an ordinary job. But the man at the labor exchange said...
3: Well, you're a cheeky one. 6,000 years old and you want a job. You get out of here, you plasticine deaf, or I'll set my pussy on you.
4: Meow.
2: Thank you, Walter Greenslade. Time off! Hello, Hooks. I had to prove my real age and identity. Now, who can prove... But of course. The very man, my old commanding officer.
4: Oh, manners.
5: Did you call me, sir?
4: Aye, there you are, manners.
5: Yes, sir.
4: Switch on my reading trousers and pass me that book in the plain wrapper, will you?
5: Right.
4: Ah. Where did I get to? Ah, yes. The first time that Lady Chatterley saw the gamekeeper, he went in the house. What? Forget-me-nots. Wonder she didn't catch a death of cold. disgusting. I don't know why people like me are allowed to smuggle books like this in from Paris. I never knew.
2: Major!
4: Ah! Wait a moment. Aren't you Tubby Seagull, me old Batman, who risked his life under fire to drag me to safety?
2: Yes!
4: Well, you owe me a quid.
2: What for?
4: You tore the back of my uniform.
2: It suits you. Major, everybody thinks I'm the plasticine man, and I can't get a job because I'm 6,000 years old.
4: What? Then how did you get in the army?
2: I lied about my height.
4: Yeah, just...

0: No, but never. Is he not 6,000? That means they owe him 5,009 years old age pension. Nebbie! I tell you what, I'll change names with you.
1: You will? Thank you.
0: Just make your mark here.
1: Right. There!
0: You filthy swine.
1: Excuse me, I'm from the Ministry of Pensions.
2: Tell you what.
1: Which one of you is the Plasticine Martin?
0: I am.
1: Then I arrest you for not stamping your cards for 5,000 yards.
3: Well, that's one way to end the story. But for listeners who don't like dull endings, here's an exciting finish. Well, take your pick. It's all in the mind, you know. That was The Goon Show, a BBC recorded program featuring Peter Sellers, Harry Siegel, and Spike Milligan, with the Rainer Quartet, Max Gildrey, and the orchestra conducted by Wally Stott. 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Announcer, Wally Speedslade. 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
11: Please, come on out. Hurry, pull up inside. Up there, Lily. Come along, please. Plenty of seats upstairs. Hold tight.
12: There are legs up from room at the top. And now that an IPA is a film worth remembering, which is more than can be said for the next half hour.
13: However, for those with patience and understanding, here is a sort of radio show which is beyond our ken. Among those taking part are the Savile Row Whistle and Flute Ensemble, Miss Cordelia Carpet.
14: She takes a lot of beating.
13: Lady Charrington Char.
14: She's doing all the scrapping.
13: To continue, Polly Syllabic, Sir Pelham Chumley Farquharson Gore Stritchley Nussbaum, and of course it's Kenneth Hall, who prefers to remain anonymous. Ladies and gentlemen, Kenneth Hall.
15: Good evening, welcome to Beyond Our Ken, the only show that every week has a rating of over 60. And that's old Abel Seaman Potts in the front row there. Ah, well, let me as usual tell you some of the things that have happened since we last met. Monday, I decided to have a lay-in. My maid Prudence brought up a tray. She tripped over the rug and I had breakfast in bed. Tuesday, I took a taxi from the rank in Kensington. Mind you, they were a bit annoyed. I must say, there's some very nice taxi drivers about. I met one the other day and he was telling me about a chap who got in his cab one night and said, drive me round Hyde Park 50 times. Well, I thought he was a bit taken aback, but anyway, off he drove, and when he'd gone round the park about 10 times, the chap tapped on the glass and said, I say, driver, can't you go a bit faster? I'm in a hurry. Well, now, on Wednesday, I read some of the jokes for next week's show, and I didn't think they were very funny, so I threw them on the fire. Just shows you how wrong you can be. The fire roared. On Thursday evening, something unusual happened at home. I was upstairs in my bedroom guarding the safe when burglars broke in downstairs and watched television. Fortunately, they didn't stay long. Jimmy Edwards came on and they ran for their lives. Now, on Friday, well, I decided it was high time I had my windows cleaned. Because the other morning I got out of bed, pulled open the curtains, and it didn't make the slightest difference. I phoned the window cleaning company and they promised to send a man right away.
0: same. Aren't you Kenneth Orange?
15: Yes, I am.
0: I thought so. You're the image of your father, Johann Sebastian, you know.
15: Thank you. Yeah. Well, now, the windows. Now, yeah. I hope you'll be careful. Remember, we are 5 stories up.
0: All right, old Mr. Ornbach. I'd better start the bedroom window in there. It looks as if it'll take me all day to get through that one alone. A short day, wasn't it?
15: Are you all right?
0: Oh, yes. Used to all sorts of things happening in this job, you know. How many more windows is there?
15: Well, there's only the lounge and bath.
0: Right, and I'll get on with the lounge first. I'll take my ladder this time and have it finished before you can say... Oh, Mr. Ornbach, because in case you're worried... That wasn't your window, you know.
15: Oh, thank goodness.
0: It's your television. But I'm on the window now. I won't be a jiffy. By the way, this window frame's very loose.
15: What did you say?
0: I said that window frame's very loose. Not to worry, you can get a new frame and get a new window, see? Well, I'll get on with this last one in the bathroom. You know, I can't help thinking, Mr. Ornbach, the way things have been going today, my brother Emling would have been better qualified for this job.
15: Oh, is he a window cleaner?
0: No, he's a paratrooper. Be going. That'll be 7 and 60.
15: What? You sure you don't expect me to pay?
0: Oh, come now, Mr. Ornbach. You wouldn't begrudge me 7 and 6 for doing such a dangerous job. I might have done myself a mischief.
15: Oh, all right. I suppose I'll have to pay for the new windows. Here you are.
0: Grateful thanks it is from Evans the Payne.
15: And good day from Horn the Broke.
0: Well, I'll be seeing you again soon. I'm round this way often, Bach.
15: Yes, right now you're pushing off. Janet. And by the way, that's a magnificent necklace you're wearing.
7: Oh, yes, and it's rather valuable, Ken.
15: You want to be careful, you know. There might be another Raffles about.
7: Who?
15: Raffles. He was a gentleman craftsman. A very nice type of thief who only stole from the rich aristocracy. Would you like to hear the story?
7: Rather.
15: Oh, good girl. Here goes.
16: The scene is Lord Nigel Stephampton's country estate. A distinguished company of guests have been invited for the weekend in order to announce Lord Nigel's engagement to Priscilla Thornporter. One by one, the guests are announced.
17: The most worthy Mr. Poole and his daughter, Seth. Mr. Humphrey Charterhouse and his wife. Mr. Percy Crandlewick and somebody else's wife. The filthy Lady Luca.
15: Evening, Phil. Good of you to come.
0: Delighted, Nigel. Is it true you're going to show the Hackhampton diamond tonight?
15: Yes, Phil. The most sought-after stone in the world.
7: You're bringing that diamond out just because of me. So I hope I prove worthy of you. And I just thought if I were to tell you that I am not the woman you think I am. Oh, look. There's another guest arriving. That one over there, climbing in through the window. He looked like... Oh, pray heaven, it is not he whom which I dread of.
15: Why, Priscilla, your visage has blenched. How are you there? What's the idea of blenching my fiancé's visage? Who are you?
17: Oh, surely you know me, Lord Nigel. My name is Raffles. It was good of you to invite me, Lord Nigel. How is your dear mother?
15: Fine.
17: Is your chief father? Do you remember we met at Lord's last summer?
15: Yes. Priscilla, this fellow is one of the finest batsmen in the country. You should see his glances to leg.
7: I noticed them. Nigel, I feel suddenly chilled. Would you run and get me something to put on?
15: Certainly, I'll go and fetch you a dress. Now, look after Raffles. That's a good scout. True to Pip.
7: Mr. Raffles, you make me uneasy. Why do you have that sardonic look?
17: I've been eating sardines. Come now, let us stop this fencing.
18: Very well. I'll put down my stick of celery as you put down yours. I know what you're here for.
17: Yes, I must have that down. It's exquisite. It has more carrots than a meat stew on British Railways. And you, my old friend, are going to help me.
18: No, Raffles, no. You belong to my past. Nigel is my present and future.
17: Do as I say, or I'll tell him everything. Here, take this slip of paper. On it are your instructions. Swallow it carefully, then read it. No, don't run away, you little fool.
18: Take a minute, Professor. You're joking.
17: Well. Nice to see you two chumming up. Come into the library. There's a good blazing fire going in there. Somebody stuck a match on the bishop's celluloid dickie. After you, Mr. Raffles.
16: Later that evening, it is the interval at the dance, and all the young couples are coming in from the shrubbery to cool off. Lord Nigel takes the floor.
17: Attention, everybody, attention, please. Mr. Bandleader, can I have a roll on the drum? You can have a wriggle all over the rostrum if you like. All right, six. One, two. My good friends, today Priscilla Fonswater has made me the happiest man in the world, and I want you to share my happiness.
19: Well, pass her around then.
17: Filth, that'll be enough. You're not in the house now. My friends, Miss Priscilla has consented to become Mrs. Lord Nigel Stathampton. And as a token of the occasion, I have in this jewel case the famous Stathampton diamond. This is only seen at engagement parties, weddings, and funerals. Like certain aunts and uncles we all have. I open the case and...
19: Dad, it's gone! Here's the reward, everybody! Mr. Pretty, I have two constables on duty guarding the drink. Are you there, men? Thank heaven they're there. Men, I want you to clear out all the windows and bolt all the doors.
17: What's that for?
19: The horrible draught comes in somewhere. Now, I want the guests to file in front of me one by one and empty out their pockets. You, sir, your name?
17: Cam Davidson. Contents of pockets, one boomerang, and a special arrangement of tiny kangaroo downsport.
19: Thank you. Next?
18: Priscilla Fonswater. I have nothing to conceal.
12: You underestimate yourself, dear.
19: Next?
17: Raffles. Contents of pockets, one jemmy, a cosh, rubber glove, ticket to Antwerp, and a book on diamond cutting.
19: Thank you, sir. Next.
17: Nobody knew how I engineered the coup. While Nigel was changing for dinner, I had opened the jewel case with a bent hairpin, which I'd stolen from a girl with bent hair.
18: When the inspector searched him, Raffles hid the diamond in a Neapolitan ice cream, passed it to me, and I deftly stuffed it down her body.
17: Gad, she was a cool one. I yearned to feel her melting in my arms. Then, at midnight, in the night.
18: Raffles, where are you? Oh, there. I didn't recognize you in that jacket.
17: I felt cold, so I borrowed it off a book. Have you the diamond? Where is it?
18: It's in my buckle.
17: Good. Oh, Priscilla, I pulled it off.
18: Well, put it back again. I'm cold.
17: No, the diamond. What a happiness. See how it sparkles. I shall be... I saw a light in here, and so I...
19: Dad, Raffle, you spoke, and you a cricketing man.
17: And Priscilla, you an accomplice?
18: Yes, Nigel. I was an international jewel.
17: You must be going off your chump.
18: No, Nigel, I love you as much as ever.
17: Don't blame her, Nigel. Take her back. With all her faults, she is first 11 all through. Courage shows in her eyes, luck in her eyebrows. Very well, I'll take her back. And a new Raffles. I know the code. I'll take my medicine. Gad, you're a game one, Raffles, will you? Will you shake first? if it's the sort of medicine you have to shake with. I'll just go out the way I came. Let's just say the bowling didn't come my way. All a man can do is keep a straight back. Farewell. Perhaps we'll meet again on some greater pitch where the grass is forever green. Farewell.
18: Let's forget the whole incident now, Nigel.
17: Yes, dearest. After all, I have you. I also have my...
13: Hey! Hey! My diamond! Raffles! Come back, you scoundrel! Come back! And so to the Kenneth Vaughan documentary feature, Vaughanorama. Yes, once again, Kenneth Vaughan and his team of investigators bring you a factual report on topics of immediate interest. And this week we present a close-up on holidays. Why do people like to think about their summer holidays in winter?
17: Well, because when they take their holidays in summer, it reminds them of the winter. Well, first, let's have a word with this gentleman. Now, where do you like to holiday, sir?
20: Well, last summer I went to San Sebastian. That's in Spain, of course. But I must say straight away I shall not be revisiting that spot myself.
17: Oh, why?
20: Well, San Sebastian holds sordid memories of a shattered romance. last summer I met a somewhat shapely senorita and I instantly fell under her spell.
17: Oh, yeah.
20: Oh, she was luscious. Yes, I was passionately in love with Conchita, but alas, it was short-lived.
17: Oh, I'm sorry to hear that.
20: Oh, it was disastrous. She discovered I had a somewhat loose set of false teeth. But I concealed my secret successfully for some time.
17: Well, what happened then? I mean, you didn't mention the fact.
20: Oh, of course not. No, it just slipped out in the conversation.
17: Now, here's another gentleman. Sir, what's your favorite holiday spot?
21: Oh, I'm mad about Monte Carlo. Well, I go there as often as I can. As a matter of fact, it was in Monte Carlo that I first saw my wife.
17: Oh, really?
21: Yes, thank heaven she didn't see me.
17: Standing by me now is a remarkable old gentleman. Good evening, sir.
22: Good evening, Joseph. Evening.
17: Now, what is your idea of a holiday?
22: Well, sir, it's the open air life for me. Yes, so many beautiful things in the countryside.
17: I see you...
22: Yes,
17: like to commune with Mother Nature.
22: No, thank you. Nothing like that. Yes, it did not. I take me sleeping bag and the cooking stove and hide me to pastures green.
17: You mean you actually sleep out? Of
22: course, yes. Under the hedgerows, in the fields, the green grass, my pillow, the starry sky, my ceiling, the sweet scent.
17: Yes. Poetic. I'm sure it's great fun.
22: Do I detect note of sarcasm in your voice?
17: No.
22: You trying to take the mickey, eh?
17: Hey!
22: Oh, like so many you don't understand. You see, so life in the open air. Well, he gives a man something.
17: Well, what?
22: Lumbago.
17: How long have you had lumbago, sir? How long have you had lumbago?
22: How long? 30 pounds.

0: What? By the way, let's spare a thought for those who have not yet been able to taste the joys of a hors d'oeuvre roll. We who have been, perhaps take it all for granted, but is there a more magical moment than that very first visit to foreign parts?
1: Well, very sitting here at last. Oh, what an exciting moment.
2: Actually standing in the famous Champs Useless.
1: No, the Champs-Élysées, you silly old faggot.
2: Yes.
1: Oh, what an old boiler you are.
2: Please.
1: Oh. Hey, look here. You better leave the French to me.
2: Yes, darling, I can do that. Yes. But it's all so very, very beautiful. Oh, look. Oh, look, my darling. It's just like Peckham High Street.
1: Oh, no, Mummy. Don't you forget, oh, we're in Paris now. The city of gaiety, romance, and sin.
2: Hello, monsieur. You are a tourist, yes?
1: Yes, mademoiselle.
2: You are very handsome.
1: You think so?
2: Hey,
1: wicked old man. Oh, you firm a votre cacao. Now, look here. You see what happened? You frightened her away. I was only getting friendly with the natives.
2: Come along, Andrew, my darling. Oh. Andrew, why don't we visit the Latin Quarter?
1: Oh, what's the good of that? We can't speak Latin. Oh, daft. Come on, I'm thirsty. Let's go in this place. What's it called? La Pair of Teeth.
2: Oh, it's La Pair of Teeth.
1: Oh, well, whatever it is, come on. Oh, look at all these couples drinking. Oh, Felicity. Oh, we're going to be off nobbing with a smart Parisian
2: spectator. You belong to Andrew's, my love. And we just...
1: Oh, they'll take the last
2: one. All right, my darling, but I'd rather...
1: Stop moaning.
2: Oh, not moaning.
1: We've come here for a change, haven't we?
2: Yes.
1: You want to lead the same dull life all the time?
2: No, my love.
1: There's your spirit of adventure.
2: My darling, let me steam it ashore, then.
1: All right, then. Waiter?
3: Madame, monsieur.
1: A glass of stout and a packet of crisps.
2: Yes,
1: don't forget...

stay stopped. There'll be another horn-rama soon when the subject will be needle-making. Is it a one-eyed business? So until we meet again, this is Kenneth Horn saying goodbye for now and leaving you with this thought from a listener. Does a girl who wears tartan trousers have a kilt on underneath?

0: listening to would have just missed Beyond Our Ken, a sort of recorded radio show. Under contract was Kenneth Horne. Under pressure were Kenneth Williams, Hugh Paddick, Betty Marsden, Bill Pertwee, Janet Waters and the Hornets. Under the influence of Paul Fenelay were the BBC Variety Orchestra. Under fire, scriptwriter Eric Merriman, and under observation, our producer Jake Sprout.
1: On your last trip, did you discover what the Earth people eat? They eat a great many of these. They peel them with their metal knives. Boil them for 20 of their minutes. Then they smash them all to bits.
2: They are clearly a most primitive people.
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4: Will you have a polo, dear Liza? Dear Liza, will you have a polo, dear Liza? Polo.
5: How very kind of you, dear Henry. I most certainly will. I'll have three or four or maybe more.
4: But you take the old tube.
5: Because they happen to be my tube of polo, dear Henry. Have one.
6: Once upon a time there was an engineer.
7: Choo-choo Charlie was his name, we hear.
6: He had an engine and he sure had fun. He used good and plenty candy to make his train run.
8: Charlie says, love my good and plenty. Charlie says, really rings the bell. Charlie says, love my good and plenty. Don't know any other candy that I love so well.
6: Once upon a time there was an engineer.
7: Choo-choo Charlie was his name, we hear.
6: He had an engine and he sure had fun. He used good and plenty candy to make his train run.
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8: And now, ladies and gentlemen, the show that makes your badges bounce with health, but does nothing for human beings, Round the Horn!
9: Who is Sylvia? What is she?
10: Whatever became of baby Jane?
8: How much is that doggy in the window? The one with a waggly tail?
11: What is it that's got four wheels and flies all round?
9: These are only a few of the things you won't find out in the next hour. As we take you round the horn.
12: Hello again, and here are the answers to last week's questions. First, the odd man out. Well, that was, of course, Robin Day. All the others swell up in water. Question two, the where do you stick it question. Well, the answer was, of course, in the family album. Although I would have accepted on the wall, but not up the spout, because it gets covered in fluff that way. Now, question three came in five parts. The answers were over the waves, under the bed, between two slices of toast, across the Alamo, and up the Edgware Road as far as the Trappist menswear boutique, and then asked again. Finally, they complete the following quotation question. Well, the quotation was, hark, hark, the dogs do. Well, now, a pedestrian of Chatham. I realize the dogs do. You can't stop them. It's in their nature. Nevertheless, the answer is bark, and anything else that dogs do is a matter for the borough council. And you jolly well ask them to hark. Anyway, your suggestion doesn't rhyme. Smith, would you announce the next section of this grim farrago?
9: Certainly, sir. Housewives, is your horse red and unsightly? Has he the fetlocks you love to touch? No, then give him Dobbyroids, the magic horse rejuvenator with the soft, chewy center. Feed your horse on Dobbyroids, Dobbyroids,
12: I've warned you about introducing commercials into the show.
9: I need the money, sir. I want things. I need things. Things the other announcers have got. Look at Alvar Liddell. He's got a pair of underpants with the names of drinks on them. I want a pair like that. Is that just vanity and pomp, sir?
12: No, of course not, Smith. I understand.
9: No, you don't. Nobody understands. Look at MacDonald Hobley. We went to announcer school together. Look at the way he's got on. You see him on television turning up his nose at people who use... It's all very well for him. I can't even afford... I have to shave with a...
12: What on earth, sir?
9: Well, it's gone rusty. Oh, it's too much. I can't go on.
12: Yeah, well, somebody's got to make the announcement. Ken, be a good chap.
0: Be a good chap? I should, Coco. I should, Coco, Jackie. I'm not a common announcer. I'm a trained thespian. Yes, I'm trained.
13: You wouldn't ask Dame Edith to do an announcement, would you?
0: Well, the football results. Leeds Division 1, Arsenal 3, West Bromwich Albion 4.
13: Wouldn't go up to her and ask her to be a good chap.
0: No, Ducky, it's just not on. You see, I'm not functional. No, I'm decorative.
13: Ask Pertwee. Oh, ask him. It's not particular what he does.
12: Bill. You'll help us out, won't you?
14: Oh, yes, Mr. Horns. I'm not too proud. Yes, I'll do it for you, sir.
15: The likes of me is beholden to the likes of you. You're a gentleman, sir. Good luck, sir. Bless you, sir. It's been a bad year up Bleakacre Farm. The sheep's gone dry and a cow won't lay.
16: And now, Hutch.
12: Pertwee.
14: Oh, all right. And now, Kenneth Horne, Master Spy.
12: My lean brown body scythed into the limpid blue water. I turned over on my back and floated lazily, and then adjusting my snorkel, I plunged below the surface. Suddenly, I saw it coming towards me, a killer shark. I slipped off the safety catch of my harpoon and pulled the trigger. The deadly trident cleaved through the water and buried its fangs in the hide of the monster. I was safe. I could breathe easily again. I surfaced, pulled out the plug, and got out of the bath. As the water gurgled down the plug hole, it left a ring. I answered it immediately. Hello, this is your friendly neighborhood spy here.
17: Oh, Mr. Horn, thank heavens you're there. Sob, sob, gasp, gasp. I'm in terrible, terrible trouble. Gulp, gulp, sob, gasp. I'm in the apartment opposite.
12: Would you come across?
17: A drop of a hat. But right now, Mr. Horn, I'm desperate. I came home 5 minutes ago to find my father, the well-known atomic scientist, missing, the butler and maid dead, and the chauffeur has disappeared.
12: Why are you phoning me?
17: Well, you know how bored you can get on your own. I thought a bit of company would be nice.
12: I'll be over immediately.
17: I thought you'd never get here. I'm Dr. Siegmund Eyre's daughter, Frieda, free to my friends.
12: Oh. Oh, I see. Free air.
17: Yes, but you have to buy 4 gallons.
18: The authors wish to thank the publishers of the Occult Gazette and the Amateur Fishmonger, in which that joke first appeared in 1911. But back to the...
12: You'll excuse the expression. Plot.
17: Now, Mr. Horn, I think my father has been kidnapped by a certain unnamed foreign power, which we cannot name, called Russia. Thereafter, his nuclear-powered remote control guided banana. Oh, they must not get it. Only you can stop them.
12: She raised a tear-stained face to me on the end of a pole. She was lovely but wanton, but I knew that if I had my way, she wouldn't be wanton long. She kissed me and fanned my ardor. I returned the kiss, fanning her ardor. Then she spoke, her voice a husky whimper of entreaty.
17: Would you mind fanning me a bit harder? It's hot.
12: I caressed that swan-like neck, I stroked that cute, tip-tilted little nose, and I ran my fingers through that luxuriant, silky hair. She spoke again.
19: Stop fiddling with yourself and pay some attention to me!
12: I pulled her roughly towards me in my bronze, sinewy arms and pressed my cruel lips against her. Smith?
9: Yes, sir?
12: Draw a veil over what transpires next, will you?
9: Certainly, sir. That evening found Master Spy Horn at MI5 headquarters being briefed.
20: Oh, there you are, Horn. You are now briefed, and a very nice they look on you, too.
12: Now, about the missing physicist, I have reason to believe he's been kept prisoner by stench in East Berlin. It's going to be a tough assignment.
9: 2 days later, Master Spy Horn made contact with his opposite number at Checkpoint Charlie.
12: Horn, MI5.
21: Fritz Wolfgang von Slachtenhofen, Grunwald and Halberstadt, American CIA.
12: I shall want some help over the wall into East Berlin.
21: That's what I'm here for. Okay, string tonight your watch with mine. 2300 hours.
12: Right.
21: Siegfried and out.
12: Shouldn't that be Roger?
21: No, Roger is drunk. You can rely on Siegfried.
22: Right. You ready to go over the wall? Good. Climb on my shoulders.
12: There. Still can't reach.
21: All right, stay where you are. I'll climb on your shoulders.
12: There. Here. Hang on a minute. What are we both standing on?
21: Picked a fine time to bring that up.
12: Yes. Well, now, how do I get into East Berlin now?
21: There are several ways. You can tunnel your way under the wall, sneak through disguise as an old apple woman. It's an old trick, but it might just not work. You can dynamite your way in, you can bulldoze your way through with a tank, or you can go on the tram like everyone else does. Now then, there's an all-day spying excursion leaving tomorrow morning. Go on that, but be back before midnight or else... You have to pay 6 pfennigs extra.
12: Once in East Berlin, I headed for a bar called the Pig Dog und Whistle. Well, I knew I could pick up some information. The barmaid, a buxom Rhine maiden, brought me a Bierstein and plonked it down on the Biersteined tablecloth.
23: You are a stranger here. What do you want, mein Herr?
12: Well, your hair, anybody's hair.
23: Please. Please, das ist gut. You want to buy Americano cigarette, hmm? You are looking perhaps for a little female company.
12: Well, actually, I'm looking for a nuclear physicist.
23: Will be difficult, but I fix. Come, follow me.
12: She led me down some steps and through a door into what looked like a garage. Suddenly I realized, too late, it was a trap. Before me stood my adversary, the head of stench, Dr. Chu N. Ginsberg.
24: Ah, Horn.
12: Ah, Chu.
24: Bless you. Welcome, return of old joke.
12: Yes. I thought we'd heard the last of that one.
25: Not knowing our writers. Look at this script. And on for pages. Rubbish, utter rubbish. They won't service me, Ducky. I've asked them. I've pleaded with them. I want servicing, I've said. You see?
26: It's your fault.
12: What?
26: Sure, you let them get away with any old tripe. They've never had it so good. Never had it so good, those two. Before they come on this show, they never had it at all. It's true. I mean, look what they've written. It's maudlin, sentimental twaddle. Listen to this. Marty and me are starving in a cellar in Westbourne Grove. I mean, these good people in the audience don't want to hear that. They want to be taken out of themselves. There's enough misery in the world without two compelled men adding to it. Oh, I think I'll make the rest up as I go along. Sort of instant Kenneth Williams. Just add an egg, right eyes down, for a full flash finish.
12: All right, Chu N. Ginsberg. What have you done with the nuclear physicist and the atomic banana?
24: Ah, yes, the atomic... The what?
12: The atomic banana. Now, pay attention, Williams. It was on page 15.
24: I don't remember it. Oh, no. It must have slipped that one in while I was at the back having my sandwiches. Atomic banana, is it? Oh. Maybe it's a new low this week, isn't it? Yes, Mr. Hahn, I have the nuclear physicist here. I have Blaine washed him, and now I am going to Blaine wash you.
12: Blaine?
24: Blaine! As in chill. You see this machine over here? Giant new automatic 5-minute Blaine wash. Only 12 and 6.
12: Well, I'm sorry, I haven't done any change.
24: Foiled. Blast!
12: I see, as in brass furnace.
24: Precisely. But still have one flick up my sleeve with summon loveliest of all my concubines, Lotus Blossom.
1: Yes, oh mighty droopy jaw.
24: Got no respect. Modern girls, all the same. All right, darling. Mr. Horn must not be allowed to escape. You know what to do. Give him the old 1-2.
1: Right. 1-2. Keep your sunny side up. Up. Hide the side against.
2: In fun at Clacton, you heard Dame Sibyl Thorndyke and the Yardbirds, Peter Silly Thing Gobby, Elf and Lynn Lunt, accordionistically yours, and Bobby Bojangles Helpman, a taps in temper. Hitting the high notes were Otto Klemperer and the Tiger Raffamuffins. And striking a blue note was yours truly, Felix Daft as a brush, Aylmer, who joins the boys and girls in pain.

And now it's goodbye, Clacton, and hello the Fraser Hayes Four, who are going to sing a track from their new LP, Pinky and Perky, live at Smithfield. Ladies and gentlemen, the Fraser Hayes Four.

0: And now the part of the show that keeps you up to date with what today's people are doing. Trends.
1: Our first trendy people. In the studio with us today, we have celebrated society and show business astrologer, Maurice Woodrot.
2: Greetings, especially to those born under the sign of Scorpio, Sagittarius and Pisces.
1: Yes, well, now you've made some absolutely amazing predictions in the past, Mr. Woodrot.
2: Yes, it is quite so. Last year I prophesied the actual date on which Christmas would fall. 8 months before the actual event. And, you know, I was only one day out.
1: Absolutely amazing.
2: No, not really. I'm gifted with a second sight.
3: For instance, it was me who forecast that Colin Jordan would not be the next chief rabbi. I also stated quite definitely that George Brown would not be England's first woman prime minister.
1: Well, now, would you care to stick your neck out and make a personal prediction about me, for instance?
2: Well, let me see now. You're Pisces, aren't you?
1: Yes.
2: A sudden surprise is in store for you, as a result of which you will have to take immediate and drastic action. And this will all take place in just about 10 seconds.
1: How can you be sure?
2: Just slipped a ferret down your trousers.
1: Now, trends in music. Today we are delighted, well, perhaps delighted is an understatement. We are horrified to welcome back that doyen of folk singers, Rambling Sid Rumpo.
4: Hello, me dearie, oh, for I'll wordle me scroop till the grusset man comes.
1: Yes, yes, you do that, yes. But where have you been rambling lately?
4: Well, after I got my last golden disco, I thought I had to throw off the trammels of urban civilization and get back to the essential rudiments, the simple necessities.
1: Well, like what?
4: This bird I got in Saint-Tropez. So I have been rummaging in my gander bag for a ditty with which to gladden your old ear hole, and I'm going to sing you a very picturesque and amusing old country song. It tells the story of an orangutan who would a-wooing go. So off he goes in his best top hat, singing, "Dingle me dandle, follow me leader, Rumpelstiltskin, hey-ho, gammon and spinach."
1: But that doesn't make sense.
4: No, but you must admit it's not bad for an orangutan. And then he comes to old Mrs. Owl's door, and he says to her, "Oh, Mrs. Owl, I would fain take you for my wife." Only Mrs. Owl don't want to know him. Not surprising, really. I mean, an orangutan and a top hat is not much of a bargain. Yes, yeah, so off he goes again, hippity-hoppity, gammon and spinach, and he proposes to old Mrs. Pussycat.
1: Oh, no, please don't go on. The thought of what the children would look like is terrible.
4: Yeah, they might look a trope of bizarro, but they wouldn't half keep the mice down. Anyway, me dearie, he tries them on, but they all say him nay. So he runs away to sea in a sieve. And, of course, he drowns. But as he goes down for the third time, he sings, "Now all you gay bachelors, listen to me. Dingle, dangle, gammon and spinny. Never get wed if you want to stay free. With a dingle dangle, riddle me posset. I'll wallow me gammon and rattle me spree. Spree." Oh, I think I've rattled it.
1: You'd oil it, shouldn't you? Thank you, Rambling Sid.
4: Thank you.
1: Not at all. And we all look forward to what we hope will be your next record, the Rambling Sid Rumpo Memorial Album. And now, live from London, if you call that living, the Shameless Android Show. Oh.
5: And tonight, Seamus's guests are Lord Genghis Wilkinson, the well-known dancing cloakroom attendant, Loretta E. Elf with Clarissa, the performing centipod, and Sid Jubb, the Bishop of Tel Aviv. And now, here is your host, Seamus Android.
1: Well now, hello and welcome. Now, our first guest was come here personally to be here himself, no, in person. All the way from the pub next door, shy, bespectacled ex-Smithfield Porter, now star of films like the Ipswich File, Michael Bain. Hello and welcome to the show, shy, bespectacled ex-Smithfield Porter, now... You've come a long way from your beginnings in the East End, Michael. Has it changed you at all?
2: No, see, I mean, we're all living under the shadow of the bomb, aren't we? I mean, foot-off struggling, it won't get you anywhere. At least that's what I tell all the birds I lumber back to my flat.
1: And you have quite a reputation. You have quite a reputation with women, haven't you? You're constantly being seen in smart night spots with models and film stars and the like.
2: Yeah, well, it takes your mind off living under the shadow of the bomb, doesn't it?
1: Yes. Well, today, you yourself are a big star, personally. How do you find it?
2: I just snap my fingers and they come running, don't they?
1: My next guest is lovely aging film star, Miss Zsa Zsa Poltergeist. Welcome back on the show, Zsa Zsa.
6: Hello, sweetheart. Oh, it is my pleasure.
2: That's what I heard, darling.
1: Yes. Well, yes, well, all right. Now, Michael and I have just been discussing marriage.
2: No, we haven't. We're talking about birds.
1: And, and Zsa Zsa, we'd like to know what you think are the qualities of the perfect wife. No, don't show us. Just tell us.
6: Well, first of all, I think she should be a woman.
1: Mm. How true those words are even today.
6: And she should...

0: And she should take an interest in her husband's business. I do. About 75%, generally.
1: Now, this is something you should know about, because I believe you've been married several times. How many exactly?
0: Well, after the last recount, darling, it came out at 84. But there was no liberal standing. I divorced my last husband yesterday.
1: And now you're free?
0: Reasonable.
1: Well, thank you, Jar Jar, and good luck with it. Now, we've got a surprise for you, because sitting up there, we've got some of your ex-husbands.
0: What? In the audience?
1: They are the audience. All right. All right, now, our last guest tonight is a Hollywood film director, Darrell F. Clapphanger. Hello, Darrell.
2: Hello yourself, Buster. Sashay your fat can out of here. And hug the camera.
1: Well, now you were quoted.
2: Back to my place after the show. Drinks after the show, okay?
1: Now, you were quoted as saying recently that you were going to make specialized films for the overseas market.
2: That's right, yes.
1: Would you like to elucidate?
2: Don't give me them $10 words, Mac. You're just as ignorant as I am. I-double-G-N-U-R-R-E-N-T, ignorant. And I'm proud of it. I'm a simple homespun, small-town boy who's made good. I'm part of the American dream, the part you have just before you wake up screaming. Is that funny or is that funny? Boy, I'm a riot, R-Y-E-T.
1: All right.
2: Yeah.
1: All right, now, what sort of pictures are these that you're making?
2: Well, my boy, a whole new market in the Middle East. I'm remaking big pictures, especially for showing in Israel.
1: How do you mean, exactly?
2: Well, for instance, we're remaking The Yellow Rose of Texas. We're going to call it Yellow Mose of Texas. And we're redoing some of the other classics, Murray Poppins. How Gold Is Green Was My Valley. And the old marvelous idea we have, Never on Saturday. But my biggest is going to be an adaptation of Ian Fleming's Thunderball. We're calling that Matzo Ball. We got David Kossoff playing II-7. You know?
1: I'm sure we could go on talking all night if only I could think of something to say. But before I sign off, I have a postcard here from a viewer who makes a very interesting suggestion. But in spite of that, I'll be back next week.
3: And who says television is killing conversation, eh? That sort of conversation is killing television. Well, that brings us to the end of our show, except for the hangover question, which is, whatever was I doing dancing naked in the fountain in Trafalgar Square last night? Answers, please, to my solicitors, Gross Harbour, Landlust, and Gladys. Cell Block 3, Dartmoor. Cheerio, see you next week.
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0: I like a horse who likes me enough to give me a Dobbyroid.
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4: Appearing in it were Kenneth Horne with Kenneth Williams, Hugh Paddick, Betty Marsden and Bill Pertwee. On the musical side, you heard the Fraser Hayes Four and Edwin Braden and the Hornblowers. The script was written by Barry Took and Marty Feldman, and the show is produced by John Simmons.

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1: I used to be a weedy, gutless, and insignificant apology for a human being. Men would push me aside in the street and punch me on the nose and knock my head off and saw my stomach up. And it started to get me down. Then a friend introduced me to the Berkis way, and immediately it changed my life. After just 2 weeks of the Berkis course in sadomasochism, I now enjoy having my head knocked off and my stomach thrown up. I owe it all to the Berkis way.
2: I used to feel awful. For years and years, I always seemed to get run down very easily. Then Professor Berkis advised me to stop lying on my back in the middle of the M1, and the effect was immediate. Now, I don't get run down at all, and I owe it all to the Berkis way.
3: Mention the name Fiona Smoth in Shepherd's Bush, and people just laugh. She's stupid, they say. She's ugly, untalented, and a complete social failure. But do I care? No. Because as you look at me today, I am a different woman. I am Doris Spedding of Bayswater. And one of the people who laugh at Fiona Smoth. And I owe it all to the Berkis way.
4: Yes, testimonials from people like those you just heard prove it. The Berkis way to dynamic living can completely change your life. 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The Berkis Way, or you too can have one like mine. 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Instruction is given by Denise Coffey, Chris Emmett, Fred Harris, and Nigel Reese. Good evening. Are you gullible, easily taken in, a sucker for other people to con money out of? Then you're just the sort of man we're looking for. During the next 6 weeks, you'll learn how to live a life that's full, to travel each and every highway. But more, much more than this, you'll do it the Berkis way.
5: Professor Emil Berkis's method for dynamic living will reveal to you faculties you never knew you possessed. Just look at our list of satisfied customers.
6: Never in the field of human conduct. Tomato, by so many, to so few.
5: Let's Sprout of Croydon after his 12-week Berkis course on how to impersonate Winston Churchill.
7: Never in the field of human conflict was so much owed by so many associates.
5: Monsieur Giscard d'Estaing of Paris after his 15-week Berkis course on how to impersonate Les Sprout of Croydon.
4: Well, the principles of Professor Berkis's course are quite involved, and so this week we start with stage one, a very simple and fundamental exercise, peeling bananas the Berkis way. First of all, let's have a look at a man peeling a banana the conventional way. Now, let's see that same banana peeled the Berkis way. Well, you won't be able to do it like that straight away, of course. It'll take time. First, you must make sure that you're totally relaxed physically. Let your body go completely limp.
5: Starting with your wrists. To do this, we recommend the ancient oriental art of pufta.
4: If you want to know more about this, we'd like to recommend the special Berkis book, Wake Up to Pufta, which gives... which gives full diagrams and pictures of the pufta position. Unfortunately, we can't recommend it, as we've just heard the jury have returned a verdict of guilty.
5: Now, of course, this wouldn't have happened if the defense counsel had been using the Berkis method of getting people off lightly. How is it done? Well, here is a recording of a very significant court hearing, which will help us in our studies.
8: Silence in the court. Silence in court. for the first time that whoever's banging that hammer, please stop it. Thank you. Put up ready, accused. What is the charge?
9: The defendant is accused of being mashed by Graves, my lord.
8: Very well. Proceed.
9: The prisoner at the bar. It is alleged that on the night of April the 25th this year, you did willfully and maliciously commit grievous Max Bygraves on the audience of the Victoria Palace. How do you plead, Mr. Bygraves?
10: I'm not Max Bygraves. It's all a mistake.
8: Shut up! Remember that under the laws of this country, you are considered Max Bygraves until proved an entertainer. Go on with the case.
5: Milan, in this case, my learned friend is appearing for the defense, and I am appearing in sixth league on Swedish at the Bino Theater.
8: Very well. Call your first witness.
5: Call Inspector Wordsworth.
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5: You are Inspector Wordsworth.
15: No, did you want him?
5: Yes.
15: I bet they wanted you.
5: Inspector Wordsworth, tell us what happened on the night of April the 25th.
9: Well, I was wandering lonely in a cloud-like manner, as might float on high or dale and hill, when all at once I saw a crowd, my lad.
5: What sort of crowd?
9: I believe it was a host of golden daffodils, my lad.
5: And what were these daffodils doing?
9: Well, they were beside the lake, and I had reason to believe they were fluttering and dancing in the breeze, my lad.
10: Objection, my lad. This is totally wrong.
5: I think not, my lad. Inspector, tell the court what the defendant's reaction was to all this pastoral harmony.
9: He said, my lad, and I quote, "But when it's spring again, I'll bring again tulips from Amsterdam."
8: Silence! Then what happened?
9: I asked him to accompany me down to the sea again, to the lonely sea and the sky.
5: Is that all you asked?
9: No, all I asked was a tall ship. A star to steer her by.
10: Objection, my lad, that's Masefield. I must ask, does the inspector have a poetic license?
9: Yes.
10: Let me see. As I thought, my lad, it expired on the last day of March.
9: I can't afford a new one.
8: Haven't you any money?
9: Yes, but it's owed to a nightingale.
5: I wish to call the defendant to the stand at this point. Call Max Bygraves.
10: I tell you, I'm not Max Bygraves.
5: Repeat after me. I swear.
10: I swear.
5: That I am Max Bygraves.
10: That I am Max Bygraves. I'm not.
5: Very well, it was worth a try.
10: Blair, objection, my lad. My learned friend is leading the witness.
5: You leave me no choice. My lad, may I conduct an unusual experiment?
8: What is it?
5: My lad, I wish to instigate.
8: Yes.
5: It's the hot weather, you know.
8: Okay.
5: I wish to instigate trial by ordeal. Put the prisoner in with the black and white minstrel.
10: Oh, no. Anything but that. No.
9: They're all dead, my lad.
8: They're all of them?
9: All except for...
16: You need help.
8: Prisoner at the bar, I find you guilty of being Max Bygraves. Normally, I would have no choice but to send you to prison. But under the circumstances, I am going to have your sentence commuted. You will be hanged on the 817 from Surbiton. Next case.
17: And now a word for all those people on the course who actually are Max Bygraves. Go home, get straight into bed, and call in the doctor.
5: If the doctor refuses to get into the bed with you, he probably doesn't like Max Bygraves. In the meantime, try and keep as cool as you can. If possible, turn on a fan. Preferably a little old lady from Brighton who's going deaf in one ear. If you can't turn her on anymore, you might as well benefit from the following announcement.
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5: As we stressed earlier, complete physical fitness is essential as a prerequisite to Burkis banana peeling.
17: So remember, before reaching for that fruit dish, always go to the doctor first and have a check-up. As we shall see from the next example, you can never tell what effects will suddenly come to light.
5: Ah, good morning, Mr. Victim. What seems to be the trouble?
1: Well, I'm not very well.
5: I see. Will you take your clothes off, please? Right. Mm-hmm. Uh-huh. Yes, oh dear, dear. Come here and look at this, everybody. I think you'd better go into the doctor immediately.
1: Thank you.
12: Good morning, Mr. Victim. Take your clothes off, please.
1: They are off.
12: Oh, yes. I thought the crease in your trousers went the wrong way. Now, what exactly is the matter?
1: Well, I'm so tired I can hardly move. I'm in bed most of the time, all stiff.
12: Stiff?
1: Yeah, look at my legs.
12: Oh, yes. Well, then, let's see what we can do. See? Again. Good, again. Splendid. We were looking for someone to play a farmer in the Hospital Dramatic Society. Now the examination. Does it hurt when I do this?
1: No.
12: Then does it hurt when I do this?
1: No.
12: Then what about when I do this?

0: No.
1: Honey, that one usually has been screaming for mercy. Are you sure?
0: Yes.
1: Oh, well, I suppose I better test your reflexes. Cross your legs, would you? Oh, well, never mind, Mr. Victim. Don't worry. The nurse will cheer them up. Let me see. Tiredness, stiffness, lack of feeling. Mary, sit down now, Mr. Victim.
0: What is it, Mr. Doctor, sir?
1: Well, I'm afraid you're suffering from what we doctors call death.
0: Oh, dear. Is it serious?
1: Well, in some cases it can be fatal. But there's no need to despair, Mr. Victim. Scientists are making discoveries all the time. Death need no longer be the handicap it once was.
0: Really?
1: Oh, yes. Just because you're dead doesn't mean you can't live a perfectly normal life.
0: But what will I do?
1: Oh, not a lot, but you'll get used to it once you've talked to some fellow sufferers. An increasing number of stone-dead people are now able to integrate freely with society on Leyland assembly lines. On the BBC program planning board, among Des O'Connor's scriptwriters, and of course the civil service. Some say that it won't be long before we have our first dead prime minister. Or is it our fifth? Now, exercise. Do you have any daisies at home?
0: Yes.
1: Well, just try pushing them up gently every day. And I should try to rest in peace every afternoon.
0: Oh, thank you, Doctor.
1: Right, well, off you go. I'll see you in a month. Oh, and I shouldn't get cremated until the X-rays come through, just to be on the safe side.
0: Yes, Doctor.
1: You know the way out. Through death door, pass over, then the way of all flesh until you cross the Stygian ferry. And Mr. Victim.
0: Yes, Doctor.
1: Better give that wallet to me. You can't take it with you, no? Well, of course, that was an example of what can happen if you don't peel your banana correctly. So let's just recap on everything we've learned so far.
2: One, this course is costing you a fortune.
1: Well, so much for the recap.
2: How to make a banana split. Tell it you don't want to see it anymore.
1: And remember, take your banana in the left hand, that's it. Now, with your right hand, peel it. Congratulations, sir. You two have just peeled a banana the Birch's way. Hello?
3: Hello?
1: Yes?
3: I just peeled a banana.
1: Yes?
3: Yeah, just like you said.
1: Oh, yeah.
3: Yeah, I've been listening to this program for the last 20 minutes. It's put my whole night out of joint.
1: Oh.
3: I was due asleep at 8:50, but I stayed up special-like so that I could learn how to peel the banana the Birkish way, see? And I just did it like you said.
1: Yeah, yes, and was it not satisfactory?
3: Of course it was satisfactory. It was exactly the same bloody way I always peel it. You said we'd learn it the Birkish way, just the same as any other way.
1: Exactly, sir.
3: But I paid out £2,000 to learn to peel bananas the Birkish way.
1: Yes, but that's because you haven't tried the Birkish course on how to stop being a sucker.
3: How much is that?
1: £5,000.
3: I'll take it.
2: Well, that ends our course on banana peeling. Now it's time to finish off today's program with a look at the Birkish way in action.
1: This week's piece of film is about one of our American clients, 36-year-old Harry Nelson. Harry was a very wealthy private detective who just couldn't seem to get on in life. Then, one day, he tried the Birkish way.
4: My name is Harry Nelson, private investigator. I operate on the east side of Manhattan, where private eyes keep their eyes out for loose women, and private dicks keep getting arrested. The story you're about to hear is true. Only the facts have been changed to make it sound better. It was a dismal, thick kind of evening in late November. I was in my office thinking about no naked girl in particular. Outside, the darkened city was all quiet. Just the occasional song and dance number from a jerk splashing about in rain puddles. The door opened and in walked a dame. She was a redhead with blonde hair. She was the kind of girl who looked as if she'd be a handful, or maybe two handfuls. It was hard to tell in that sort of dress. Still, it was the only one I had. Yeah? Who are you and what do you want?
2: Does the name Eddie Rickenhofer mean anything to you?
4: Sure. Hi, Eddie.
2: Eddie Rickenhofer is my father.
4: Then you must be.
2: That's right.
4: Eddie Rickenhofer's daughter.
2: Gloria Rickenhofer. Mr. Nelson, I need your help. My father is the very rich director of the Manhattan Philharmonic Orchestra. Last Friday, there was a kidnapping.
4: Somebody kidnapped your father?
2: No, the orchestra.
4: That's the most terrible thing I ever heard.
2: I know, but people still pay to see them. Anyway, this morning, my father got this letter.
4: Let me see that. If you want your 98-man orchestra back in one piece, place $1 million in used suitcases and take them to Luigi Carlotti's Spaghetti House on Fifth Avenue. Whoever wrote this letter made one little mistake.
2: What do you mean?
4: He spelled orchestra wrong. Apart from that, he's quite well written.
2: Stop playing games, Mr. Nelson. My father means business. Look, here's $500,000. Buy his orchestra for him and the rest of the piano's yours as well.
4: This dame was toying with me like an abacus. She was counting on me like hell. I decided to take the job. In an hour, I was at Luigi Carlotti's Spaghetti House. When I arrived, it was empty, except for people. A lot of them had got so tired of waiting for the food to arrive, they'd started without it. Mr. Carlotti?
5: No spaghetti.
4: Sorry, Mr. Spaghetti?
5: No spaghetti. Eat off on your spaghetti.
4: I didn't come here for that. I came for the Manhattan Philharmonic Orchestra.
5: The Manhattan Philharmonic? Well, it may be a bit chewy, senor.
4: Quit stalling, brother. Where were you last Friday?
5: Just bumming around, senor.
4: Your private life's your own affair. Listen, if you didn't steal the orchestra, why did the ransom note specify that the money should be brought here?
5: If I told you that, I could get killed, senor.
4: Rubbish, tell me.
5: Very well. What happened was...
4: At that moment, he got killed. I tried to revive him with a $10 bill, but suddenly I was hit on the head from behind. I started feeling that kind of swirling, mind-crushing sickness you get at the dentist's just after reading the third copy of Woman's Own. Next minute, my eyes closed up. When they opened again, they saw what appeared to be two enormous, bloodshot eyes staring back. It turned out to be Gloria Rickenhofer with no clothes on. What am I doing here? In your bed?
2: Nothing yet, but there's plenty of time.
4: Listen. I gotta get back to Luigi's Spaghetti House fast.
2: Why?
4: My soup will be getting cold. Call the police commissioner and ask him to meet us there. I think I got this case sorted out at last. Gloria and I moved like lightning. Within an hour and a half, we were out of bed. Then we went back to Luigi's where we met Commissioner Schultz.
6: Nelson, this is a very nasty and thoroughly tasteless piece of work.
4: I told you not to order the spaghetti, Commissioner. Listen, Commissioner, I think I know who's kidnapped this orchestra.
2: Who, Harry?
4: It was, of course, Luigi Carlotti.
6: Luigi Carlotti's dead.
4: He's just playing for time.
6: We've searched his bedroom. There isn't enough room here to hire an orchestra.
4: In that case, it must be Miss Rickenhofer here. She did it.
2: I did it.
4: See, she admits it. What tipped me off was the power cut. Your record player wasn't working, so you kidnapped the orchestra, nailed them inside your speaker cabinet.
2: Mr. Nelson.
4: Yeah?
2: Don't be silly.
4: Oh, very well. I'm afraid that points the finger of suspicion at Commissioner Schultz.
6: No.
4: You sure?
6: Positive.
4: In that case, there's only one other person it could be.
6: Who?
4: Me.
6: You?
4: Yeah. That's if my theory is correct, Commissioner. Listen. And so I wound up the case there and then. I explained everything there was to explain to Gloria and the Commissioner. You see? Did you notice anything just then?
2: You mean The music coming in behind your speech?
6: Music being played by the Manhattan Philharmonic Orchestra.
4: Right. That's why I kidnapped him. Sent the ransom note. Knocked myself unconscious and dumped myself in the gutter. It was all part of a plan to divert suspicion. Just so I could use the orchestra's music to do those dramatic speeches between scenes.
6: Ah.
4: I'm surprised I didn't spot it before.
6: Well, I guess that winds it up then, Nelson. I'll have to take you in.
4: That's the way it goes, Commissioner. So long, Miss Rickenhofer.
2: So long, Harry. So long.
6: Nelson.
4: Yeah?
6: You can't bring that orchestra with you, I'm afraid.
4: I understand, Commissioner. I'll come quietly.
7: Well, that's what happens if you don't keep up your payments to the Burkitt's Correspondent Course in Dynamic Living. Make sure you keep yours up. 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Remember, you too could write a script like Andrew Marshall, John Mason, and David Renwick if you're desperate enough for the cash. 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Callers, welcome. 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Thank you.

0: Inside every Cape Plum, there's a nice clean stone asking to be let out. 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
2: The BBC presents A Life of Bliss. Being another episode in the life of David Alexander Bliss, better known to us as George Coe. Helping him to tell the story are Diana Churchill, Colin Gordon, Gladys Young, Petula Clark, Gladys Henson, Ernest Jay, Percy Edwards, Ruth Trouncer, Elsa Palmer, and the BBC Variety Orchestra conducted by Paul Fenolet. Although terribly shy and still a bachelor, David Bliss feels lost without a girlfriend, just as his daily help, Mrs. Griffin, would feel lost without a chat to her next-door neighbour.
3: Has your Mr. Bliss found himself another girlfriend yet?
4: Good gracious, no. Not that he's looking for one, really. He's just waiting and hoping.
5: He's got hope. Pretty girls don't go on trees.
4: It wouldn't make no difference to him if they did. After all, you know what he's like.
3: How do you mean?
4: He'd be too scared to pick one and end up with a windfall.
2: And so over to his flat to meet the man himself, David Alexander Bliss.
6: There we are. Home again. Go on, then. In you go.
3: I thought I heard the door.
6: Oh, hello, Mrs. Griffin. We've been for a walk in the park.
3: Whatever's come over you? You've been out early every morning this week.
6: Well, I always take Psyche for a walk before I go to the office.
3: Of course you don't.
6: I do, you know.
3: You don't?
6: I do. You keep out of this.
3: There you are. You see, she knows I'm right.
6: Well, I always mean to go out anyway. Waking up's my trouble.
3: My trouble's waking up my old man. Honestly, our married life's one long row. It's nothing but trouble morning and night.
6: Why morning and night?
3: Getting him up to go to work and waking him up to go to bed.
6: Well, I can't see how your life can be one long row, then.
3: Well, it is.
6: But he's asleep most of the time.
3: Yes, and you should hear the row. Mind you, it's always the same. When you're caught in, he's so much in love he can't sleep. And you think he's the man of your dreams.
6: And afterwards?
3: Marriage opens your eyes and closes his.
6: Well, I'm jolly glad I'm a bachelor.
3: I was only joking.
6: I know you were, really.
3: It's time you find yourself a wife.
6: Well, I don't see why. I sleep like a top.
3: It's a mistake to leave it too late.
6: Why is it?
3: A young bachelor marries his choice. An old bachelor marries his housekeeper.
6: Well, I've got plenty of time yet.
3: Yes, of course you have. I suppose you haven't found yourself a young lady.
6: No, I'm afraid not.
3: There's only one thing for it. You'll have to fall back on one of your old flames.
6: Oh, no, look, we've been through this before.
3: Through what?
6: Old flames are out. I mean...
3: It'd be better than not having a young lady.
6: No, not for me, it wouldn't.
3: Why?
6: Well, I'm just not interested in old ladies. They in old flames. Besides, the right person will come along sooner or later. I'm in no hurry.
3: Neither she, by the look of it. You might not meet her for ages.
6: Oh, I might have met her already, for all you know. For all I know, come to that. That's the awful thing.
3: What on earth are you talking about?
6: It's all a matter of fate. I mean, you know that somewhere in the world there's somebody who's absolutely right for you. But you can't be sure when you'll meet her. Or how, or where, or anything. On the other hand, you might meet her and then, well, never see her again.
3: What's she like?
6: Who?
3: The girl you met in the park Monday.
6: Oh, how on earth did you know?
3: You've been out early every morning this week. Besides, you as good as told me. Was it love at first sight?
6: First and last. I haven't seen her again. I doubt if I ever will.
3: Oh, you never know. Did you speak to her?
6: Only for a second. Oh, she was so wonderfully gay. Even her eyes seemed to be dancing.
3: In step, I hope.
6: No, but... Seriously, she was.
3: Blonde or brunette?
6: Well, auburn.
3: Short or tall?
6: Just right.
3: Nice figure?
6: Well, yes, I suppose so.
3: You're not sure?
6: Well, of course I'm sure, only... Well, I didn't notice all that much.
3: A bit on the skinny side, eh?
6: Well, I say, steady on.
3: What was she doing in the park?
6: Oh, taking her dog for a walk.
3: What's the matter with her?
6: Love at first sight. Oh, well, I must be on my way. I'll see you tomorrow.
3: Yes, all right. Have a nice time tonight.
6: Tonight?
3: You're going round to your sister's.
6: Oh, yes, so I am.
3: I don't know what you'd do without them now you haven't got a young lady.
6: I know. Still, never mind. Something's bound to turn up before long.
3: Something or somebody?
6: When my somebody turns up, she'll really be something. I wonder if I will see her again. Anne?
7: Who's that?
6: Oh, it's all right. It's only me.
7: Oh, hello, Poppet. How did you get in?
6: Oh, Tony gave me his key.
7: Leave the door, then.
6: He's just putting the car away for the night.
7: I've just been putting the children away.
6: Well, it sounds as if you murdered them.
7: Believe me, it was touch and go with Carol. Oh, there's Tony now.
8: Darling?
6: Yes?
8: Will you go and kiss Carol goodnight?
6: Oh, all right.
8: Oh, and Tony?
6: What?
8: Alexander's asleep, so don't make a noise.
6: Now, I've had a hard day's work.
8: That's what I mean. Take it quietly.
6: I've never known a baby cry less than Alexander.
7: I've never known a baby cry louder.
6: Well, I've never heard him.
7: Well, no. You wouldn't where you live. They do say the reception's quite good 3 doors away. You know, it's time you settled down and had a family, Poppet. We must think of some nice girl for you.
6: Oh, gosh, don't you start. I've had enough of that with Mrs. Griffin.
7: Don't worry. I wasn't serious.
6: No, I know you weren't.
7: I know who'd be perfect for you. Pauline Massey.
6: Pauline Massey?
7: You must have met her, Helen Massey's sister. About 24, awfully pretty. She's the perfect wife for you.
6: Will I be allowed to see her before I decide?
7: Yes, of course. I know. I'll give her a ring now.
6: Oh, no, please, no, I was only joking.
9: Only joking about what?
7: He's terrified. I'm going to marry him off to Pauline Massey.
9: He's quite right to be terrified. It's a hobby with women.
7: What is?
9: Marrying people off.
7: Now, don't be so silly. Why should we bother about other people? We have enough trouble getting ourselves married.
9: Ah, now that's very interesting. So you admit you had trouble in finding a husband?
7: No, in choosing one out of the many.
9: Oh.
7: I'm not sure I made the right choice even now.
9: Women love to have a hand in arranging a marriage.
7: Well, I can't think why we do.
9: For the very same reason you keep shifting the furniture around just for the fun of arranging it.
7: Now, you'll have David taking you seriously. Did you put Carol's light out?
9: Oh, no. She wants a drink of water.
7: All right, I'll see to it. You sit down. You must be tired.
9: Yes, I am, rather. I've had a pretty tiring. Where's my chair?
7: Over there.
9: What are you doing over there?
7: I had to arrange something, and I haven't arranged a marriage in months.
6: Have you ever met her, Tony?
9: Who, Pauline Massey? Once or twice.
6: What's she like?
9: I can't remember her clearly. So she's obviously not attractive, not to me anyway. You may disagree when you meet her.
6: If I ever do.
9: Oh, you'll meet her all right. Anne'll arrange that.
6: Well, she wasn't serious. not that there'd be any harm in just meeting her.
9: Oh, my dear chap. Famous last words.
6: Oh, gracious, Tony, but she can't marry me without my consent. After all, Anne's my sister. She wouldn't want me to marry unless I was going to be happy.
9: My dear fellow, women don't tackle it from that angle at all. You've only got to listen to them talking at a wedding to know that. They don't say, I think she'll make him awfully happy.
6: No?
9: No. They say, I think she'll be awfully good for him.
6: what would you do if you were me?
9: I'd stop it before it started. By saying she wasn't my type.
6: Oh, how can I say that when I haven't met her?
9: Well, pretend you have.
6: I told Anne I hadn't.
9: Well, you suddenly remembered you have met her after all.
6: Well, I suppose I could say that.
9: Yeah.
6: Mind you, I still think that...
7: Now, perhaps I could sit down for a few seconds. Huh. What were we talking about?
6: I have met her, actually.
7: Met? Met who?
6: Pauline Massey.
7: Have you?
6: Yes, I suddenly remembered.
7: When?
6: Just now.
7: When did you meet her?
6: Oh, sorry, no, I don't remember exactly.
7: Where?
6: I don't remember that either. I've got a shocking memory.
7: It wasn't here, was it?
6: Yes, of course it was.
7: I don't remember.
6: Well, it must run in the family.
7: Anyway, did you like her?
6: Oh, she's not really my type.
7: Not your type?
6: Well, no.
7: Why not?
9: Well, you can't explain why someone isn't your type.
6: Well, she just isn't, that's all. So you see, there wouldn't be any point in it.
7: In what?
6: In me marrying her. Meeting her. And me meeting her again, I mean.
7: You wouldn't by any chance be saying all this just... Oh, now, who on earth can that be? All right, I'll go.
6: Yeah, I'll go.
7: I'm up now.
6: Oh, good.
7: Oh, you're impossible.
6: Gosh, I jolly nearly gave myself away.
9: Yeah.
6: Still, even if I did it, it must be pretty obvious I don't want to meet Pauline Massey.
8: Pauline, darling.
6: Pauline.
9: Well, we all have to do things we don't want to do.
6: You don't think Anne planned all this, do you? I mean, her coming round and everything.
9: I haven't been a best man for ages.
6: Tony, what on earth do I say now? I mean, I'm supposed to have met her.
9: Stick to your story. She'll think she's got a bad memory.
7: In here, it's Pauline Massey, darling.
9: Hello there.
10: Hello.
7: This is my brother, David.
6: I think we've met, actually.
10: Yes, we have.
6: We have? When? I can't remember exactly when it was.
10: At my sister's party.
6: Oh, yes, of course. Gosh, you know, that's incredible.
10: What?
6: That we have met after all. After all these years.
10: It was only last month.
6: We haven't, was it? Well, I have no idea of time.
7: Pauline wants to use the phone, darling.
9: Oh, right. It's in the other room. I'll show it away.
10: Thank you. I'm sorry to do this, but it happens to be awfully important.
6: Honestly, Anne, I'm surprised at you. Arranging for her to come round like this.
7: I haven't the faintest idea she was coming.
6: Oh, you'll never convince me it was just a coincidence.
7: Do you know who she's phoning? Her fiancé.
6: Her fiancé?
7: That's why she came round, to tell me the glad news.
6: I'm convinced.
7: You know, you shouldn't listen to Tony, you know. All that nonsense about marrying people off, I'm not a bit like that.
6: Well, I'm sure you're not, really. I say, fancy her getting engaged.
7: Yes, I know. We'll have to find somebody else for you.
6: I don't... I don't want anybody else. Well, at least I do, only when I...
7: What?
6: The right person will come along sooner or later. There we are. Home again. Go on, then. In you go.
11: I thought I heard the door.
6: Oh, hello, Mrs. Griffin. We've been for a walk in the park.
11: Any luck?
6: No.
11: Oh, dear, that's nearly a fortnight now. I should give it up as a bad job. I mean, you can't spend the rest of your life looking for her.
6: Oh, I don't know. It's a jolly healthy life. Oh, gracious, who can that be at this time of the morning? Oh, all right, I'll go.
11: I must get on.
6: Take Psyche with you.
11: Yes, all right.
6: Okay, coming. Oh, hello, Tony. What brings you out so early?
9: I've got some bad news for you. Huh? Anne and your mother have joined forces and found you another girlfriend.
6: Oh, gosh, who is it this time?
9: Penny Day or Gay, something like that, anyway.
6: Do you know her?
9: No, but your mother practically admitted she was very dull. Not in those words, of course.
6: Why? What did she say?
9: Very suitable. David, you doing anything on Sunday?
6: Well, I can't think of anything offhand.
9: I should think pretty quick, then. That's when you're going to meet her.
6: Well?
9: Down at your mother's.
6: No, look, this is ridiculous. I shall just say I don't want to meet her.
9: You can't say that. You're not supposed to know she's going to be there.
6: I just don't believe it. I mean, they wouldn't play a trick like that on me.
9: They would, you know, and without the slightest twinge of conscience. Women always have the perfect excuse.
6: What's that?
9: It's for your own good. If you'll take my advice, you'll play safe and say you've been invited away for the weekend.
6: Well, I think perhaps I will. Well, it's jolly nice of you to warn me, Tony.
9: Oh, my dear chap. Besides, it isn't entirely unselfish. If you get out of it, we probably won't have to go.
6: Well, don't you want to?
9: Well, I just don't want it to become too much of a habit. Oh, I'm very fond of your old man, of course, but, well, we just don't speak the same language. He talks about horses and shooting and fishing. Oh, bless his old heart, he can be a bit of a bore, you know. He's the only man I know who can tell you about the one that got away and still not see the joke. Look, if that's Anne, for heaven's sake, don't say I'm here. She'd guess in a second.
6: Oh, right. Hello?
12: Oh, hello, Poppet. Anne.
6: Oh, hello, Anne.
12: Are you rushing off to the office?
6: Oh, not for a second.
12: I don't know what was the matter with Tony this morning. He went off terribly early.
6: I know.
12: You know?
6: Well, I know how busy he is. I'll have to go fairly soon, actually.
12: All right, I won't keep you then. Now, are you doing anything on Sunday?
6: Oh, well, yes. I've been invited away for the weekend.
12: Oh, have you? Who by?
6: Who by?
12: Yes.
6: Oh.
12: Oh, now, for goodness sake, David, you must remember who you're staying with.
6: Yes, I know. I'll think of someone in a minute. Eric Holmes.
12: I see.
6: I'd love to have come otherwise.
12: Come where?
6: Down to Mother's.
12: Who said anything about going down to Mother's?
6: Well, you did.
12: I didn't.
6: I wonder where I got it from, then.
12: There were only three people, you know. Mother and I and Tony. It certainly wasn't me, and it can't have been Mother.
6: Why?
12: She asked me to ring you.
6: Well, did she?
12: Yes, yeah, she did.
6: Oh, well, that's thinned it out a bit.
12: Oh, now, don't be silly, David. You might just as well admit it was Tony.
6: Well, I could have guessed, you know. After all, we go down there fairly often.
12: That's true. I'm afraid Mother will be awfully disappointed. Still, I'll explain for you.
6: Well, thank you. Look, I must go now, Anne.
12: Yes, all right. Oh, David.
6: Yes?
12: Put Tony on for a second.
6: Yes, of course. Hold up.
12: I thought as much.
6: Oh, dear.
12: So he came round to warn you.
6: Well, shall I put him on?
12: No. I'll speak to him later. I couldn't be more angry, David.
6: Well, I'm sorry, but I...
12: I'll see you on Sunday. Goodbye.
6: Oh, gosh.
9: Of all the blithering years. I couldn't be more angry, David. Out of the kindness of my heart, I come round here to warn you, and all you do is to land me in trouble.
6: Sorry.
9: I should think so, too. I'd better go before I say something I'll regret. I'll say this, though. If you can't cope better than that, you deserve anything you get. Even a wife.
6: Oh, dear.
4: Who was that? Your brother-in-law?
6: Yes.
4: What's the matter? You look as if you'd lost something.
6: On the contrary, I've got something I don't want. Mother's found me a girlfriend.
4: Oh, I am pleased.
6: But I don't want anybody to find my girlfriends for me. I'll find my own.
4: Oh, I'll believe that when I see her.

0: Hello, Father.
1: Hello, David. Come along in. I'm just telling Tony about a fish that got away the other afternoon.
0: Why? What happened?
1: Oh, I won't bore you with it. It's a long story.
0: About that long?
1: Longer than that.
0: Where is everybody?
1: Dan and your mother are getting the tea ready, I think.
0: Well, what time's Penny Gay coming?
1: Any minute now, I expect.
0: Oh, do you know her, Father?
1: No, I've known her since she was no bigger than that. Used to bounce her on my knee. Haven't seen her lately, though.
2: One of the ones that got away.
0: What's she like now?
1: Oh, she's a pretty little thing. Your mother thinks a lot of her. She's always saying she'll make her somebody a good wife.
2: Dun, dun, dun, dun, dun.
0: Oh, for heaven's sake.
1: Tony's right. You don't want to let mother choose your wife for you. Women haven't the foggiest notion what men find attractive.
0: I thought you said she was pretty.
1: Well, being pretty is not enough. The girl's got to have that spark, that fire, that... Oh, you can't put it into words, really.
2: No, you need exclamation marks.
3: that indefinable something that makes the old heart thump.
1: Yes, and the old eyes pop.
0: doesn't a pretty girl do all that?
1: Bless my heart, David. A pretty woman's like a beautiful meal. It's nice to have all the trimmings, but it's still no good if it's cold.
2: Far better to settle for something plain but hot.
1: Yes. Yes, or a continental dish. What?
0: I couldn't agree more.
2: I am surprised at you.
0: Why?
2: Well, for agreeing.
0: Well, of course I agree. I mean, there's nothing worse than cold food.
2: David, old boy, we were talking about women.
0: Yes, I know, but then you started talking about food. You said you liked it hot.
2: Yeah. Hot meaning,
0: gosh, I see. No, but seriously, though, there's nothing worse than cold food.
1: On second thoughts, perhaps it's a good idea to let Mother find your wife.
0: Why?
1: Well, she's bound to choose a good cook.
0: Well, I wish to goodness I'd got a girlfriend. It's caused nothing but trouble. Trouble with Anne, trouble with Tony.
2: Oh, that's all over and forgotten.
0: Yes, I know, but I still feel guilty about it. Well, after all, it's my fault you had to come down here.
1: Had to come?
0: Had to come down here and make polite conversation to Penny instead of chatting to you.
2: Oh, well, of course, if it's causing all that trouble, and I do see your point, why not invent a girlfriend?
0: Well, how do you mean?
2: Well, say you found one after all. That'd keep Anne and Mother at bay.
0: Gosh, you know, that's not a bad idea.
2: Yeah.
0: Oh, but then I'd have told Anne about her when she suggested meeting Penny.
2: Oh, but that was 3 or 4 days ago. Anything could have happened since then. Yes, well, wait a minute. You'll need to have a pretty complete picture of her, though.
0: Yes, I know.
1: Now, what sort of girl would she be? Now, let's think.
2: Well, it's no good you or me thinking. Let David think. Blonde or brunette, David?
0: Well, auburn, really.
1: Tall or short?
0: Just right. Age? About 20, I should think. Eyes, brown. Complexion, beautiful. With a wonderfully gay personality.
1: A nice figure to round it off, eh?
0: Well, yes. Yes, jolly nice, and not a bit skinny either.
2: I say, what an imagination.
1: No, you had it in you. Right, now we'll give her a name. And where's the telephone, Rachel?
0: What?
1: Oh, yes, there they are. You know, I'm enjoying this. Now, do you think she's an A to D?
0: Oh, it could be.
1: I tell you what. I'll open it at random and that'll be it. Ready?
0: Huh?
1: Right, from henceforth she shall be known as... I can't read it without my glasses. What's the first one, David?
0: African.
1: African?
2: Odd name.
1: All right, I'll have another shot. Now, there we are.
0: Alan.
1: What about a Christian name?
0: Monica.
1: I see, that was quick.
2: Why a terrible name like Monica?
0: Well, I don't know, it just seems to fit. Monica Allen.
2: All right, she's your figment.
0: My what?
2: Figment of your imagination.
0: Oh, she's not, actually. She's real. I saw her in the park one morning.
2: And you let one like that get away? Why, you're worse than your father.
0: I've been there every day. Oh, hello, Mother.
4: Hello, dear. Tea'll be ready soon.
1: Good show.
4: What have you been talking about?
1: Well, David's been telling us about his latest. Haven't you, David?
0: Yeah. Yes, I have.
4: Latest what?
0: Figment. Latest girlfriend.
4: You haven't got a girlfriend.
0: Oh, I have. I met her about a fortnight, four days ago.
1: Yeah. She sounds a smasher.
4: Then I probably won't approve.
1: Whatever not. You were a smasher, you know.
4: Thank you, dear. And you were quite a stunner yourself. What's her name, David?
0: African. No. Ellen. Monica Ellen.
4: What on earth made you say African?
0: Oh, well, she
2: comes from South Africa.
0: Oh, Monica. Yes, she does.
4: Is she nice?
0: Wonderful.
4: You wait till you see Penny. You'll think she's even more wonderful.
1: I doubt if you will, you know. It's pretty serious, isn't it, David?
0: Oh, yes, it is.
4: But that you've only known her a few days.
0: It was love at first sight.
4: Yes, well, I shouldn't do anything about it yet. It's a mistake to rush these things.
1: Nonsense. We were married 3 weeks after we met.
4: Yes, that's what I mean. It's a mistake. Where did you meet her, David?
0: In the park.
4: In the park?
0: Yes, I was out with Psyche, and she was taking her dog for a walk. She was absolutely wonderful.
4: When are you seeing her again?
0: I doubt if I ever will. Never will meet anyone I could love as much.
4: Are you sure?
0: Oh, pretty sure.
4: David, my dear, how exciting. I couldn't be more pleased.
0: Hello there. What's she so excited about? Oh, I haven't the vaguest idea. Psyche.
5: In here. Yes, Penny, Mother.
4: Oh, hello, dear. I didn't hear the door.
6: No, it was open. I saw Anne in the garden.
5: I'll go and make the tea.
4: Thank you, dear. You know Father, of course.
6: Oh, yes.
1: Hello there.
6: Hello.
4: Anne's husband, Tony.
6: How do you do?
4: And my son, David.
6: How do you do?
0: How do you do? I'm sure you won't remember, but we have met.
6: Yes, in the park about a fortnight ago.
0: Gosh, you do remember.
4: You must spend your life in the park, David.
0: Well, I have recently. I haven't seen you there, though.
6: Well, no. I always mean to take Tug out, but I never wake up.
1: What sort of dog have you got, Penny?
6: Well, he's a wire-haired terrier, too.
0: Yes, I know. You didn't bring him.
6: No, he's at home.
0: Psyche hasn't looked at another dog since.
6: I don't believe it.
0: Well, it's true. Come to that, neither have I.
6: What?
0: Looked at another dog. Looked at another girl since.
2: Since you met Monica?
0: No, since I met... Oh, yes. Since I met Monica.
4: David's got the most exciting news. He's getting engaged.
0: Oh, no, look, I didn't say that.
4: You did, David.
0: Well, I'm not, anyway. I mean, not now. I mean, not till I'm absolutely sure.
4: But you said you were sure.
0: Oh, but it's a mistake to rush these things.
4: Nonsense. Your father and I were married 3 weeks after we met.
0: Yes, I know, but, well, I might meet someone I like even more.
4: Now, you said you never would.
0: Did I?
4: Yes.
0: Well, I've been talking too much.
4: Oh, for goodness sake, David. Penny will wonder what's the matter with you. David's always been so terribly shy.
0: No, it isn't that, really.
4: Of course it is. Before Penny came, it was nothing but Monica. You know that's true.
0: Yes, it's true.
4: I must say, I'm not awfully fond of the name Monica.
0: Well, neither am I. I can't think why I chose it. Why parents chose it. Well, mind you, they do go together quite well. Monica Allen.
6: Monica Allen?
0: Yes.
6: I thought she was married.
0: Who?
6: Monica.
0: Oh, good heavens.
6: What?
0: Well, don't tell me there is one. I mean, there is one person who knows her.
6: I went to school with her.
0: Gosh, what a coincidence.
5: Tea's all ready, Mother.
4: Oh, right. Come along, everybody. It's in the other room.
7: Tony.
0: What? It's her. It's the one I met in the park.
7: Yes, so I gathered.
0: What on earth can I do?
7: Well, there's not much you can do. You've got yourself in a real mess, haven't you?
0: But it was your idea.
7: Yes, I know. And look how well it worked.
0: Oh, coming. Oh. Good morning, Mrs. Griffin.
8: Sorry, I left my key behind.
0: Oh, that's all right.
8: Here, do you know what they're saying about you?
0: What?
8: They're saying you're going round with a married woman.
0: I'm not going around with anyone.
8: That's what they're saying.
0: Well, you don't believe it.
8: Of course I don't believe it. I know you far too well for that. Besides, I got it from my next door neighbour.
0: Oh, but it's fantastic.
8: She did tell me the name of the woman. Now, Monica Graham.
0: Well, there you are. I've never even heard of Monica Allen.
8: No, Graham. Monica Allen's that girl you used to know years ago. You know, when I first came here with you.
0: Oh, gosh, no wonder it fitted. How on earth did your next-door neighbour hear about it?
8: From her next-door neighbour.
0: Yes, but where did she get it from?
8: Oh, do you really want me to go on? It's ever such a long street.
0: Honestly, you know, it's true. Trouble never do come singly.
8: I shouldn't worry about it if I was you. What's the matter with Psyche? She's left her breakfast.
0: Mm, she's one of my troubles. I don't know whether she's sulking because I haven't taken her for a walk or whether it's love.
8: Oh, you are daft about that dog. There's the front door now.
0: No, all right, I'll go. Oh, hello, Mother. I didn't know you were coming up today.
4: Anne and I are going shopping.
0: Well, jolly early.
4: Yes, I know. I wanted to catch you before you left for the office.
0: Why?
4: I was wondering if you'd like to have lunch with us.
0: Well, it's jolly nice of you.
4: You and your fiancé.
0: My fiancé? Mm. Monica? Oh, no, I'm afraid Monica can't come. She's having lunch with somebody else.
4: Well, how about tea, then?
0: She's booked up all day.
4: Oh, dear, what a shame. Still, never mind. I'll be coming up again next week. I'm longing to see her, David.
0: Yes, I'm sure you are.
4: Father's coming up with me so we can all have lunch together.
0: Well, I'm awfully sorry, Mother, but she's booked up that day, too.
4: Well, we're not sure which day we're coming.
0: She's not sure when she's booked up. I mean... excuse me, Father. Hello?
9: Bliss?
0: Oh, yes?
9: Graham here. Monica Graham's husband.
0: Oh, dear.
9: What's this ridiculous rumor about you seeing my wife?
0: Oh, that's just what it is. Ridiculous.
9: I know that, but I gather you started it.
0: You started what?
9: All this nonsense about her.
0: Oh, no, you're wrong. Honestly, you are. I haven't started any nonsense with her.
9: What?
0: About her.
9: You'd better stop anyway, otherwise there'll be trouble. Understand?
0: Well, I'm terribly sorry, but I... Oh, God, she's gone. Oh, sorry, Mother. What were we talking about?
4: Your fiancé.
0: Oh, yes, of course.
4: Who was that?
0: Her husband.
4: Rised at you, Dave.
0: No, there's nothing to it, honestly.
10: All right, Arco.
0: I know what people are saying, but it's just...
4: Just a figment of their imagination.
0: Well, yes, that's exactly what... You know?
4: I've known all along, really.
10: It's your sister. Hello, Poppet.
0: Oh, hello, Anne.
11: Look, how long before you have to go to the office?
0: Oh, about 10 minutes. Why?
11: If you rush along to the park, you'll see something to your advantage.
0: See something to my advantage?
11: I was on the phone to Penny a few moments ago. She said she was going to take Tug for a walk.
0: Well, how am I going to explain to her?
11: You don't have to explain anything. It's all been arranged.
0: What? By you?
11: You know what we women are.
0: Oh, gosh, thank you, Anne. Oh, come on, Psyche. Bless you both.

0: Come along then, Psyche.
1: Oh, look, look. There she is. And there's Tug. Go on then. Good morning.
2: Hello. Isn't it a lovely morning?
1: Oh, it's a perfect morning. Gosh, it's jolly nice to see you again.
2: It's nice to see you.
1: You know, I wouldn't dream of admitting I'd run after a girl, but, well, I don't mind admitting that as far as you're concerned, I...
2: You what?
1: I've put in a lot of walking.
3: You've been listening to A Life of Bliss. Those taking part were David Bliss, George Cole, Anne Fellows, Diana Churchill, Tony Fellows, Colin Gordon. Mrs. Bliss, Gladys Young, Mr. Bliss, Ernest Jay, Mrs. Griffin, Gladys Henson, Penny Gay, Petula Clark, Psyche the Dog, Percy Edwards, The Neighbor, Elsa Palmer, Pauline Massey, Ruth Trouncer. With the BBC Variety Orchestra conducted by Paul Fenelay, with music scored by Bob Sharples. The script was written by Godfrey Harrison, and this recorded program was produced by Leslie Bridgemont.
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8: We present All Gas and Gators. Episode 12, The Bishop Gives a Shout. Starring Robertson Hare, William Mervyn, Derek Nimmo, and John Barron, with this week's special guest, Richard Caldicott, as Dobson. It's morning. And in the study of the palace, the bishop, his chaplain, and the archdeacon are opening their mail with unusual enthusiasm.
9: Ah, how much money in that one, Henry? £2.

0: Bishop, his chaplain, and the archdeacon are opening their mail with unusual enthusiasm.
1: Ah, how much money in that one, Henry? £2.30, Bishop. Splendid. Who's that one from, Newt?
2: Ah, the Vicar of Catesby, my lord.
1: And how many pools coupons has he sold?
2: 90, and there's a postal order for £4.50, my lord.
1: My word, that's impressive. Catesby's a small parish. Now, what have we here? Ah, the rector of Oxcombe. How has he got on? Oh, hello, a cheque and a letter.
2: What's it say, my lord?
1: Oh, well, I can't read them all, Newt. No, actually, this one is rather nice. Congratulations on your brilliant new fundraising scheme, my lord. Anyone can see that it was your idea. How nice of him.
3: But, Bishop,
1: what's the matter, Henry?
3: It was my idea.
1: Henry, it doesn't matter whose idea it was. I've told you before. Now, Newt, what's the total?
2: 6943, carry 7, that's divided by 12, north for 5, that's...
1: Oh, get on with it.
2: Now, for £49 and 95 new pence, my lord.
1: Oh, how splendid. £50.
2: No, my lord. £49 and 95 new pence.
1: Well, Newt, it's £50 less £10 prize money. That's £40 we've raised for the old people's home. At this rate, we should be able to complete it by next Christmas.
2: Oh, my lord, wouldn't it be wonderful if we could?
1: Oh, go and see who's at the door.
2: Of course, my lord. Yes.
1: £50. What do you think of that, Henry? That's not bad for the first week.
3: No, Bishop, I always said it was a good idea.
1: It certainly is, and such fun. You know, I'm looking forward to the football results on Saturday.
3: Me too, Bishop. I'm on a winning streak.
1: Oh, my dear Henry, you sound like a regular gambler.
2: My lord, it's Dean.
1: Oh, the Dean.
4: Good morning, my lord, Archdeacon.
1: Morning, Dean.
3: Morning, Dean.
1: What can we do for you, Dean?
4: I have come about this, my lord.
2: Oh, it's one of our coupons. How nice of you to buy it, Dean.
4: I did not buy it. It was sold to my wife. I thought I should bring it to you at once.
1: Oh,
4: my lord.
1: Well, I'm afraid you're a little bit early, Dean.
3: Oh, yes, we shan't know the results till tomorrow.
4: I'm not interested in the results.
1: You're not? Not even if your wife were to win £10?
4: I can assure you, my lord, I should not be interested were my wife to win 10, 20, or 30 pounds.
3: Why, have you come into some money?
4: Certainly not. My lord, I consider football pools a most pernicious and insidious evil, and I demand that you cease operations forthwith.
1: Cease operations forthwith?
3: Does that mean stop, Dean?
4: No. I am amazed that you ever thought fit to start. Are you not aware that gambling is the new English vice?
3: Really? What was the old one?
1: This isn't gambling, is it, Henry?
3: Oh, isn't it, Bishop?
4: Of course it's gambling, my lord. It is as much gambling as the turf at Newmarket or the baccarat tables of Monte Carlo.
1: Oh, really, Dean? People giving a shilling towards an old people's home with the hope that they may win a small cash prize?
4: He that maketh haste to be rich shall not be innocent, my lord. Proverbs. Chapter 20, verse 28.
1: Cast me not off in the time of my old age. Forsake me not when my strength faileth, Dean. Psalm 71, verse 9.
4: Would you buy the poor for silver and the needy for a pair of shoes, my lord? Amos, chapter 8, verse 6.
1: I was a father to the poor, and the cause which I knew not, I searched out. Job 29, verse 15.
3: Look not upon the wine when it is red.
1: What has that got to do with it, Henry?
3: Nothing, Bishop. It just came to me.
4: I see no point in continuing this discussion, my lord. I insist that every penny of this money is returned to the donors.
1: Oh, but really, every penny? There's £50 here.
2: No, my lord, £49.95.
1: Oh. What about the old people's home?
3: They need the money.
2: Oh, yes, Dean. They need £500 to finish the building.
4: It is better the building remain unfinished than be built with tainted money. Good morning, my lord.
2: Oh. Well, I call that a bit thick.
3: So do I.
2: You won't send the money back, will you, my lord?
3: I should think not, indeed.
2: Oh, good. Then I'll just collect up these checks and POs and take them to the bank.
1: No, Newt, no. Leave them.
2: Leave them, but my lord...
3: Aren't you going to fight the Dean, Bishop?
1: No, Henry, I'm afraid not.
2: Oh, dear, aren't you feeling well, my lord? I said you shouldn't have stopped taking your pills.
1: Very good. Nothing to do with my pills. It's simply that I've spent 10 years fighting the Dean and I just can't go on.
3: But you can't let him win, Bishop.
1: Why not? He always

0: When I think how excited I was at the prospect of coming here, the day I received the letter from the Prime Minister's appointment secretary, do you know, it came as a complete surprise.
1: Who did it, my lord?
0: Yes, apparently my dear old bishop had heard St. Ogg's was becoming vacant and had made a point of going especially to Downing Street to recommend me.
1: Whatever made him do that?
0: Presumably he thought I'd make a good bishop, Newt.
1: No, I didn't think of that.
0: I remember being fitted for my gaiters. The tailor was such a nice man. He was the first person to call me my lord. Then, the day I came down here, you met me at the station, Henry.
2: I remember, Bishop.
0: You arranged a little party in my honor.
2: That's right, a sherry party.
0: And it was there that I first met the dean.
1: You asked the dean to a sherry party, Archdeacon?
2: No, he called to complain about the noise.
0: And he's been complaining ever since. Do you remember when I wanted to introduce those nice new classics to the choir?
1: Oh, yes, my lord, and he wouldn't let you. He said there was plenty of wear left in the old ones.
0: He did. And the time I suggested we put seats in the close?
1: Yes, my lord, yes. He said it would only encourage people to sit down.
0: Typical of the man.
2: And what about the time he stopped me showing my slides at the Verger's party?
0: Yes, well, I can't say I altogether blame him for that, Henry. Still, be that as it may, I've had enough.
2: There, you're throwing in the towel, Bishop?
0: I'm afraid so, Henry. From now on, I shall just sit and wait for him to leave.
1: But he'll never leave, my lord.
2: He likes it here.
0: I know he does, but he might leave if he was offered something better.
1: Better? You mean a bishopric, my lord?
0: Oh, if only the Prime Minister would give him a bishopric.
2: Then why not recommend him?
1: Oh, what a splendid idea, Archdeacon. Why don't you, my lord?
0: Well, don't be ridiculous. Besides, there's no bishopric vacant.
1: What about Chelsea?
0: Chelsea? There isn't a diocese at Chelsea.
1: Oh, but there is, my lord. They just created it.
0: What? Oh, I know there's been talk about a new diocese in London.
1: But it's in the Church Times this week.
0: Really?
1: Oh, yes, here we are, my lord. Here, look, see. The usual consultations are taking place prior to the appointment of the first Bishop of Chelsea. It is understood that the Prime Minister is having some difficulty in finding a suitable man for this key position where our great administrative ability will be so necessary. There you are, to see, my lord.
0: Yes, but I can't go to Downing Street and recommend the Dean.
1: Well, I don't see why not, my lord. He's a very good administrator.
0: Is he?
1: Well, he's he's efficient.
2: He's certainly that.
0: Yes, efficient. Yes, I could say he's efficient, couldn't I?
1: Oh, yes, well, why don't you, my lord?
2: Yes, let's go now. I'd enjoy a trip to London.
0: Oh, would you, Henry? Well, I'm afraid you can't come.
2: What? Oh, why not, Bishop?
0: Because all these checks and postal orders have got to be sent back.
2: But why should I do it?
0: Because, my dear Henry, as you keep on telling us, it was your idea. Come on, Newt, we must hurry. Here we are, Newt. Number 10 Downing Street. Oh, afternoon, Constable.
3: Afternoon, sir.
0: Come on, Newt. Press the bell. Press the bell.
1: Well, just think, my lord. Here we are at the nerve center of the nation, the hub of British political life, the great bastion.
0: Oh, never mind about all that, Newt. Press the bell.
1: Oh, I'm sorry. There.
0: Oh, well, you better press it again.
1: You think they're out?
0: Ah, no, here. Here's somebody coming down.
4: Did you ring?
1: Oh, good afternoon, my man. Yes, we did.
4: It's out of order.
0: Well, we've come to see the Prime Minister's ecclesiastical appointment secretary.
4: Oh, well, you better come in then.
1: Oh, thank you. After you, my lord.
0: Oh, excuse me.
4: Yeah?
0: Where do we go?
4: Oh, bloody far now. I'll tell the bloke you're here.
1: Do you think he's Mr. Heath's butler, my lord?
0: Butler Newt, wearing blue dungarees and a cap. Have you ever seen a butler dressed like that?
1: Oh, no, my lord, no. But I thought Mr. Heath might be trying to make the trade unionists feel more at home.
5: Good afternoon, gentlemen.
0: Oh, good afternoon. Are you the ecclesiastical appointment secretary?
5: No, my lord, I'm the butler.
1: The butler? Then who was the gentleman who opened the door?
5: The electrician, sir, is mending the bell. Dobson expecting you, my lord?
0: No, I'm afraid it wasn't possible to make an appointment. We came on an impulse.
1: Yes, you see, we've suddenly decided to get rid of our deed.
0: My chaplain means we suddenly decided to see Mr. Dobson on a very important matter.
5: I'm sorry, my lord. Mr. Dobson has an appointment with the Prime Minister in 10 minutes.
1: Oh, is it about Chelsea?
5: I couldn't say, sir.
1: They're having great difficulty, you know, in finding a suitable mayor.
5: Indeed, sir. Mr. Dobson is extremely busy. Perhaps you'll call again, my lord.
1: But we've come all this way.
5: I'm sorry, sir, but without an appointment...
0: You will please tell Mr. Dobson that the Bishop of St. Ogg's wishes to see him on a matter of importance.
5: Oh, very well, my lord. Perhaps you'll wait in the morning room through here.
0: Oh, well, thank you very much. Thank you.
5: If you'd care to sit down, my lord, I'll tell Mr. Dobson you're here.
0: Thank you. Thank
1: you. Oh, I say, isn't this a nice room?
0: Yes, very pleasant. Note, just the right shade of blue.
1: Oh, my lord, listen. Do you hear?
0: What?
1: The piano. Look, Mr. Heath's playing the piano. Listen. Oh, I say, my lord, hasn't he got a lovely touch?
0: Well, I don't know about his touch, Note, but I can't say I'm impressed with his repertoire.
5: Mr. Dobson will be with you in a moment, my lord. Ask me to apologize for keeping you waiting.
0: Thank you. That's quite all right.
1: Oh, yes. We are just enjoying the recital.
5: Yes. I'm sorry about that, sir. I'm afraid we all have to suffer when he does this.
0: Well, I suppose under the circumstances, it is rather difficult to object.
5: It's completely hopeless, my lord. Not as if he's a reasonable man.
0: You amaze me.
5: It's a fact, my lord. He's a very petty man. And in my opinion, he's tone deaf.
1: Surely, Mr. Heath, an accomplished musician.
5: Mr. Heath is, sir. But I'm talking about this piano tuner. Thank you, Mr. Dobson, now.
3: Thank you, Williams.
5: Thank you, sir.
3: Good morning, Bishop. I don't think we've met. I haven't managed to get round all the smaller, that is, all the diocese yet.
0: No, of course not, of course. I quite understand, my chaplain.
3: Now, do you do? Is that really the time? Oh, dear me. Well, Bishop, what can I do?
0: Well, Mr. Dobson, we've come to see you about our dean.
3: Oh, have you?
1: Is Dr. Pugh Critchley, Lionel Pugh Critchley, D.D.?
3: I see. What's he done?
0: Done?
3: But to make you come and complain?
0: Complain? What makes you think we want to complain?
3: Well, don't you? Most bishops do.
1: Do they? Do they rather?
3: Gracious, yes. I had a couple this morning.
0: We haven't come to complain.
3: You haven't?
0: Oh, indeed not. In fact, I should not like you to think that I don't get on with my dean, should I not?
1: Oh, no, the bishop wouldn't like you to think that.
3: Really? Well, I must congratulate you, my lord. You're the first bishop I've ever met who gets on with his dean. I can hardly believe it.
0: Oh, we get on famously, don't we, Newt?
1: Oh, yes, my lord, yes. Two souls with but a single thought, two hearts that beat as one.
0: Yes, well, I don't think I'd have put it quite like that. But if I tell you I've come here today especially to recommend him for the new bishopric of Chelsea...
1: We understand you're having some difficulty in finding a suitable man.
3: Oh, we certainly are, but why do you think Pugh Critchley would be suitable?
1: Well,
0: that's easily answered, isn't it, Newt?
1: Is it, my lord?
0: Yes, of course. You see, Mr. Dobson, he is efficient.
3: Is he?
0: Yes, isn't he, Newt?
1: Oh, yes, my lord. He really is, Mr. Dobson. He is efficient.
3: Efficient? Yes, I see. Yes.
0: Yes. Efficient.
3: I see. Yes. Tell me, what are his politics?
0: Politics?
3: Well, is he, by any chance, a socialist?
1: Socialist, the dean? Of course he's not a socialist. What is the
0: dean? Just one moment, Root. Mr. Dobson, why do you ask?
3: Because we try to keep a balance in these matters. The PM, in spite of his own convictions, believes it is a mistake to make too many appointments of the same political persuasion.
0: I see. Well, you know, between ourselves, I happen to know that in spite of what my chaplain obviously believes, the dean is a socialist.
1: Well, you know, I'd never have guessed he was a socialist. Why, I remember the last...
0: You see, how totally unaware my chaplain is of the dean's political sympathies. It explains, of course, why we work together in such harmony, even though I must confess my own political loyalties lie elsewhere.
3: It certainly does. He sounds just the man we're looking for.
0: I knew it! I'm sure you won't regret it.
3: And it's such a pity.
6: A pity?
3: His being a socialist. You see, the PM's determined to have a conservative bishop for Chelsea.
0: A conservative? But I thought he liked to keep a balance.
3: Precisely, Bishop. The last appointment he made was a socialist.
0: Surely you wouldn't reject the perfect man for a trivial reason like that.
3: Well, I'm afraid the PM's mind is made up.
6: Still, there's one consolation.
0: What's that?
6: You won't be losing your dean.

0: Come on, Newt. What a wasted journey. Hang up my hat, will you?
1: Very well, my lord.
0: Let's go into the study.
2: Afternoon, Bishop.
0: Ah, hello, Henry. What are you doing here?
2: No, just finishing packing up the pools, Bishop. Have you got rid of the dean?
0: No, Henry, I'm afraid not.
2: Oh, bad luck.
3: Yes, isn't it, Archdeacon? And all because he's a socialist.
2: The dean? Is he?
3: Well, I know I was surprised, but apparently he's very discreet about it, isn't he, my lord?
0: Oh, shut up, Lucas. Yes, Henry, I'm afraid a complete failure of mission.
2: Oh, well, at least you've had a trip to London, Bishop.
0: Oh, some trip, Henry. The club was closed for decorating. We had to put up for the night in a frightful hotel. And then Newt dragged me to see the most incomprehensible film. What was it called? The Flower People of San Francisco.
3: Well, I'm sorry, my lord, but I thought it was about horticulture.
0: Oh. Give me a sherry, Newt.
3: Right in here, my lord.
0: It took you a long time to pack up these coupons, Henry.
2: Oh, there was a lot of them, Bishop. I chucked it at 11 last night and started again this morning.
0: Oh, poor old Henry. What a frightful job. Did he get you down?
2: Oh, no, Bishop. I managed to keep my spirits up.
3: My lord.
0: What is it, Newt?
3: Well, the decanter seems to be empty.
0: Yeah, but it can't be. I filled it yesterday. Now, who can have drunk it? Henry.
2: Well, I got so dry, Bishop, all that licking.
0: Oh. Really, no wonder you kept your spirits up. That's nice, I must say. Come home after the time we've had and not even a glass of sherry.
2: Sorry, Bishop.
0: I should jolly well hope you are.
3: Shall I go and post all these coupons, my lord?
0: Oh, yes, you might as well, Newt. What a Saturday afternoon.
3: And to think we'd have all been waiting for the results now.
0: Don't remind me, Newt. Don't remind me.
3: Oh, hello. You missed one, Archdeacon. This is addressed to you, my lord.
2: Yes, that arrived this morning.
0: So let's have it then.
3: Here you are, my lord.
0: Oh, another poor parish sending us their contribution to the old people's home, I suppose. Which, thanks to the dean, we shall now have to fling back in their faces.
3: Hello. Now, what's the matter, my lord?
0: It's from Mr. Dobson.
3: Well, why should he write?
0: Why? No idea.
3: Oh, perhaps he's changed his mind. Perhaps the PM has decided to offer Chelsea to the dean after all.
0: No, Newt, he hasn't.
3: Oh, hasn't he? Oh, how disappointing.
0: Not altogether, Newt.
2: Why, Bishop?
0: Because he has offered it to me.
2: What?
3: Well, why should he do that, my lord?
0: He says, I was so impressed by the generous way you spoke of your dean yesterday that I mentioned it to the PM. He agrees with me that as good staff relations are bound to be of paramount importance in the creating of a new diocese, the bishopric should be offered to you, particularly as your political sympathies fit the requirements.
3: Hey, Moses.
2: What will you do, Bishop?
0: I shall accept, Henry.
2: You mean you'll leave us, Bishop?
0: Not you, Henry. I shall need an archdeacon at Chelsea. I hope you'll come with me.
2: Oh, thank you. Archdeacon of Chelsea, eh?
0: Yes, you should find that very stimulating,
2: Henry. Oh, I'm sure I shall, Bishop. The King's Road, all those dolly shops.
0: I didn't quite mean that, Henry.
3: I'm a lord.
0: Oh, yes, Newt, what is it?
3: Well, won't you need a chaplain in Chelsea?
0: Yes, of course. Don't worry, Newt, I expect I'll take you as
3: well. Oh, thank you, my lord, thank you.
0: A threefold cord is not easily broken, is it, Henry?
2: It is not, Bishop.
3: Oh, no, my lord. Ecclesiastes chapter 4, verse 12.
0: But I tell you who I am leaving behind.
4: May I come in, my lord?
0: Yes, of course.
5: The door was open.
2: Afternoon, Dean.
5: Good afternoon, Archdeacon. I see you took my advice, my lord.
0: What advice?
5: You've called off this pool's nonsense. I see you are sending back the money. Excellent, you've been very wise.
0: Oh, really? Perhaps you'll be kind enough to tell us to what we owe the pleasure of this visit on a Saturday afternoon.
5: Of course. I have received a letter.
2: Whoever from?
5: Downing Street, Archdeacon. The Prime Minister's appointments secretary.
0: Oh, really?
3: So you've heard the news, Dean?
5: News?
3: About Chelsea.
5: Yes. But is it known generally?
0: Not generally, but I've naturally told the Archdeacon here of my chaplain.
5: I was not aware that even you knew, my lord.
0: Surely, Dean, you didn't imagine Downing Street would inform you of such a thing without first telling me.
5: I suppose not, my lord.
3: But what do you think about it, Dean?
5: Frankly, it has come as a surprise.
0: But a pleasant one, eh, Dean?
1: Oh, certainly, my lord, certainly.
0: Well, that's frank anyway.
5: I'm sorry if I appear pleased at the prospect of leaving you, my lord.
0: You mean me leaving you, surely, Dean?
5: No, my lord, I am leaving you. It is, after all, I who am going to Chelsea.
0: You, Dean?
1: But you can't be.
3: No, Dean, you can't possibly.
5: Not with your politics.
3: No.
5: Politics? What do you mean?
3: Well, you hear, you hear. Keep the red flag flying high.
5: I beg your pardon?
3: Well, it's just that I have to know that Mr. Heath wants the Conservative bishop for Chelsea.
5: Bishop? I am not going to be the bishop.
0: I should think not, indeed.
5: I am going to be the dean.
0: Chelsea?
5: Yes, my lord. I must say I find it rather gratifying. I had not realized that my work here had been so appreciated. Well, I must go and write my letter of acceptance.
0: Oh, no, Dean. No. You mustn't do that.
5: Mustn't I, my lord? Why not?
0: Well, because...
3: Because the bishop is going to arm.
0: Going to miss you. Yes. I shall miss you, Dean.
5: Miss me? You will miss me?
0: Yes. Yes, you see, we get on so well together, Dean.
5: We get on well together.
0: Yes, of course we do. Why, we were only talking about it yesterday, weren't we, Newt?
3: Oh, yes, Dean, we were, as a matter of fact.
0: What was that poem you quoted, Newt? To what's it that something or other?
3: Oh, yes, there are two souls with but a single thought, two hearts that beat as one.
0: Yes, that's it. Mm. That's what we were saying, Dean, about you and me.
5: Really, my lord? Two hearts that beat as one. You consider those lines a description of our relationship?
0: Oh, undoubtedly, Dean.
5: Well, I confess I hadn't realized. So, I fear I must accept this offer, my lord. My wife has set her heart on it. She fancies a town life.
0: Mrs. Pugh Critchley, oh, what a mistake.
5: A mistake?
0: Dear lady, she's every inch a country girl, isn't she, Henry?
2: Yes, Bishop, every inch.
0: Oh, please reconsider, Dean, please.
5: I'm sorry, my lord. I appreciate you do not wish to lose me. However, my mind is made up. I'm going to write my letter of acceptance. Good afternoon, gentlemen.
0: Of all the bad luck. What on earth does Dobson think he's doing? Fancy landing me with him as dean again.
3: Well, never mind, my lord. Perhaps he'll be different when he gets to Chelsea.
0: Different? A leopard doesn't change its spots, Newt. Especially a miserable old leopard like that. Oh, really? Is there no escape?
2: Yes, Bishop.
0: What, Henry?
2: Don't accept.
0: What do you mean, don't accept?
3: Oh, of course, my lord. If you don't accept, the dean will be in Chelsea, and we shall be all here at St. Ogg's.
0: Oh, of course! Henry, how splendid! Luke, I've done it. We've actually done it. We've got rid of the dean.
2: Bravo, Bishop.
3: Oh, congratulations, my lord.
0: Luke, my pen.
3: Ah, here you are, my lord.
0: And Henry, paper.
2: Here you are, Bishop.
0: Thank you. Nothing. My dear Dobson, it is with regret.
3: How about deep regret,
0: oh,
3: my lord?
0: My dear Dobson, it is with deep regret.
2: No, Bishop, no.
0: No, Henry.
2: No, deepest regret.
0: My dear Dobson, it is with deepest regret that I have. There, Luke, there. Downing Street, SW1. Go and post it, will you?
3: With pleasure, my lord. And I'll post these poor envelopes at the same time.
0: But there's no need to now, Newt.
2: Not now. The dean is going.
0: No. In fact, we may as well start opening them up again.
2: Oh, yes, Bishop, let's. Will you get us the evening paper, Newt? Then we can see the result.
0: I wonder who'll win.
2: Me, Bishop. I shall win.
0: Well, you think so?
2: Certain. I'm on a winning streak.
3: Right, who will I be off then, my lord?
0: Right.
3: Oh, Dean.
5: Newt. I was about to ring the bell. Is the bishop in?
3: Yes, Dean. He's in the study. I'm just popping out to the pillar box.
5: Yes, well, then, Newt, perhaps you will post this for me.
3: Mm-hmm. Oh, Downing Street. Oh, yes. Yes, of course, Dean. With pleasure.
5: Ah, my lord, Archdeacon.
0: Ah, hello, Dean. Back again?
2: Written your letter, Dean?
5: Indeed I have, Archdeacon. What are you doing, my lord?
0: Just undoing the coupons, Dean,
2: for our happy circle.
5: Oh, I thought you had agreed not to persist in that folly.
2: We changed our minds.
0: Well, you can hardly object, Dean. Are you leaving?
5: I am not leaving, my lord.
0: Not leaving?
2: But you've written your letter.
5: Yes, refusing.
0: Refusing?
5: I have refused the deanery of Chelsea.
0: But why?
5: It was something you said, my lord.
0: Something I said?
5: Or rather, something your chaplain said.
0: That's more like it.
5: How did it go? Two souls with but a single thought.
0: That? Oh, you don't want to pay any attention to that, Dean. It's only poetry.
5: Nevertheless, it made me think, my lord. Frankly, I hadn't realized that you looked on our relationship in quite that way.
0: Oh, don't give it another thought, Dean.
2: No. Don't let it stand in your way.
5: I can't help it. It has, Archdeacon. I went home and told Grace.
0: What did she say?
5: She was surprised.
0: Oh, I bet she was.
5: At first she wouldn't agree, but we talked it over, and I quoted to her from Ecclesiasticus, chapter 9, verse 10, "Forsake not an old friend, for the new is not comparable to him."
0: Oh, I disagree entirely. That's nonsense, isn't it, Henry?
2: Definitely, Bishop.
0: Oh, Dean, I beg you not to do anything rash. At least sleep.
5: It is too late, my lord. The die is cast. Your chaplain is at this moment posting the letter.
3: What? Oh, hello, Dean. Are you still here?
5: Did you post my letter, Newt?
3: Oh, rather, Dean.
0: What about mine, Newt? You didn't post it, did you?
3: Oh, of course, my lord. Yes, don't worry. Well, here's the evening paper, Archdeacon. You can check the football results.
0: Oh, thank you.
5: Well, I just wanted you to know of my decision, my lord. I must go back to Grace. All this excitement has brought on one of her heads. And by the way, I trust that now I am staying, we shall hear no more of this silly football pool nonsense.
0: Now, look, Dean, if I want to run a football pool, I'm not going to let anyone stop me.
5: If I can make a sacrifice for friendship, my lord, I'm sure you can.
0: Very well, if you put it like that, Dean, you win. I'll send them back.
5: Thank you, my lord. Two hearts that beat as one, remember? Well, good night, my lord. See you in the morning.
3: What did he mean by that, my lord?
0: Simply that he's staying, Newt.
3: Staying? Oh, Moses, whatever for?
0: Chiefly, it seems, Newt, on account of one of your idiotic poems.
3: Oh, dear, I am sorry, my lord.
0: So you jolly well ought to be. Thanks to you, not only have we lost the chance of going to Chelsea, but we're stuck back here with the Dean. And we've got to pack up and send back all these coupons, and the old people are going to have to go without their home.
2: No, they're not, Bishop.
0: What do you mean, Henry?
2: I've won the pools. The happy circle.
0: Henry, dear old friend, I'm afraid today has been a little bit too much for you. You obviously haven't grasped the full horror of it. There isn't any happy circle.
3: No, the Dean stopped it, Archdeacon.
2: Not this happy circle, Bishop. The one in Liverpool.
0: What do you mean you did the real pools, Henry?
2: Yes, Bishop.
3: And you won, Archdeacon?
2: Of course, 8 draws. I told you I was on a winning streak.

In that episode of Old Gas and Gators, the parts were played as follows. The Archdeacon, Robertson Hare, the Bishop, William Mervyn, the Bishop's Chaplain, Derek Nimmo, the Dean, John Barron, Dobson, Richard Caldicott, the Butler, David Jason, the Workman, Richard Griffiths. The Bishop Gives a Shove was written for television and adapted for radio by Pauline Devaney and Edwin Apps. The program was produced by David Hatch.

0: 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Derek Nimmer is now appearing in Charlie Girl at the Adelphi Theatre, London.
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0: Bentley, when I was in my bath yesterday, I had a thought. A clean one. You know what I haven't seen for years?
1: Your toes?
0: Please, Bentley, I'm in mysterious vein now, not my jugular. I haven't seen one of those films where it all happens on board a train. Oh. A train that's packed with sinister characters, all chasing each other and talking in strange accents.
1: Oh, well, the only train that sounds like is the 6-5 special.
0: Bentley, you will either stop passing your remarks or leave the room. Which do you choose?
1: I'll go.
0: No, don't go. These films, you see, were always spy stories. They'd start off at some big international railway station where a great train is ready to depart. A train like, well, the night train to Paris.
2: It is Victoria Station, 9:57 at night. In 3 minutes, the night train to Paris will be leaving. And from a first-class compartment, a heavily built businessman is leaning out, clasping in his arms an attractive, fair-haired lady.
0: Goodbye, love. I'll bet I'll not get cooking like yours in Paris. No, don't cry. I'll be back Thursday night. Here, I'll bring you back some scent, eh?
3: Oh, don't waste your money on scent.
0: No, I've got to buy a bottle anyway. I've promised to bring it back for the wife. Now, don't cry or you'll spoil a lovely weekend. Chin up now. Goodbye, Auntie.
3: Goodbye, dear.
0: Love to Uncle.
2: On the platform outside the compartment, a cool-eyed, debonair young fellow is talking in low tones to a grim, soldierly-looking man.
4: You can rely on me, Colonel M.
5: I hope so, Carfax.
4: I'll pass those plans over to the Secretary General. I've made them into an oblong parcel and taped them across my chest under my shirt.
6: You'd better take a seat now, madam.
4: Madam?
5: Perhaps you'd better find another place for those plans, Carfax. Now, remember, if they get you, we can't help you.
4: I realize that, sir.
5: From the moment the train leaves, I wash my hands of the whole affair.
4: I understand, sir. I would not expect you to wash your hands while the train is standing at the station.
6: Take your seats now, please. Take your seats, please.
2: A little further up the platform, another couple are conversing. A beautiful raven-haired woman and a swarthy bearded man with dark glasses and an Astrakhan hat. He looks vaguely foreign.
7: We must have no mistakes, Countess. Dimitrios is on the train. He will help you. The envelope we want is being carried by an MI5 courier called Carfax. Here, this is the only photo we could find of him.
3: Let me see. Isn't he a little young for this kind of work?
7: That photo was taken when he was 4 months old. He has probably lost those dimples by now.
3: And the ones on his face. Don't worry. I will recognize him. As soon as I have taken the plans from him, I will send them to Moscow by carrier pigeon.
7: You have the carrier pigeon with you?
3: Yes, it is concealed in the foliage of my hat.
7: Good luck, Countess.
6: Find it all, man.
8: Hey, wait for me.

0: Well, we're making very good time. 35 minutes gone and we're nearly past the Victoria signal box already. That's very good. We're rattling up. Excuse me, miss. Here, miss, I'm addressing you.
1: Oh, I am sorry. I was deep in thought.
0: I reckon you must be thinking hard. Your hat keeps rising in the air and settling down again.
1: What? Oh, down, Tanya, you bad bird. If you don't keep still, Siberia.
0: Who's she talking to there? Well, we're picking up speed a bit now. I say, young fella, you don't look overcomfortable.
2: I'm not terribly. Do you think you could open the window a little further?
0: What for?
2: So I can climb in.
0: Oh. Well, come on then.
2: Oh, thank you. Yes, I was talking with my friend and almost missed it. My name's Carfax.
1: Oh, Carfax.
2: Did I startle you, miss?
1: Oh, no. I thought you said Burchington Horsley. Dear, where's that photo? Yes, it could be. Mr. Carfax, would you mind laying face downwards on the seat?
2: Oh, certainly. Like this?
1: Yes. Let me see this photo. Oh, yes, it is unmistakably the same profile. I must contact Demetrius. Will you excuse me, gentlemen?
0: Well, of course.
1: I wish to stand in the corridor a while. I have never seen Coulston South by moonlight.
2: You know, that's what I call an attractive woman. She has an air.
0: Yes, I saw her looking at his photo. He's an ugly-looking brat. Here, Mr. Carfax, how about us meeting up in Paris? You've been there before?
2: Well, not since I was just a youth. 18, 19.
0: Well, it's probably changed a bit since 1819. Here, look up. Hey, up. Here comes the femme futile again. Here, you've come back, miss. You don't mind me saying so. You look pale.
1: Yes, sir. I've had rather a shock.
0: Well, what can you expect when a woman like you tries to squeeze past a corridor full of sleepy sailors?
1: I wish to sit down, please.
0: Oh, dear.
1: No sign of Demetrius anywhere on the train. What can have happened to him?
0: Here you are in a state, miss. Let me get you a travel pill out of my suitcase. I'll get it down from rack and... I don't know. Well, isn't that typical?
1: What is it?
0: There's a dead man up here on the luggage rack.
1: A dead man?
0: Yeah, say, the cleaners should have spotted that. Well, I'll go to Barnsley. Look at that. A dead man with a dagger in him sprawled right across the rack there. Where the heck do they expect you to put your raincoat?
1: It is Demetrius. Oh, then I am on my own.
0: You know what I say? No wonder the railways are losing millions of pounds. Look at this carriage here. What a muck. A corpse on the rack, orange peel in the ashtrays. I'll tell you, if the soup's cold tonight, I'm going to register a complaint, and that's that.
3: First sittings for Darning Cop.
4: First sittings for Darning Cop.
0: Yeah, I'll have dinner, lad. I'll have dinner. What do you recommend, the boiled turbot or the shepherd's pie?
4: Well, now, I don't advise the boiled turbot, sir. Oh. Not at this speed. It's been shot across the dining car 4 times already. The shepherd's pie's got the weight to resist.
0: Well, I'll have a bundle of the shepherd's pie, then. Keep my seat, you two, won't you?
1: So, Mr. Carfax, we are alone. Wouldn't you like to come and sit next to me?
2: Thank you, but no.
1: No?
2: In my job, we are warned against beautiful women in low-cut dresses. We are taught to look down on such things.
1: I see. In that case, put your hands up, Mr. Carfax.
2: A gun. Who are you, madam? What are you? When are you?
1: My real name is Countess Nietzschebo, but in the chancelleries of Europe, they call me simply Q. And I think you know what I am after. Fax, let us stop this fencing. That package stuck to your chest. Give it to me.
2: No.
1: Give it to me.
2: Oh, yes. You've got cold hands.
1: Here it is. This is what I want. This envelope addressed to the Secretary General of the United Nations. The one marked not to be opened till September the 3rd, 1967.
2: No, you can't have it. I won't let you. Where's my wallet? Let me see how much I've got. £4, £4.15, £4.19. Countess, could you lend me a shilling?
1: What for?
2: I'm going to pull the communication cord.
1: Come away. Come away from that cord or I'll fire. I warn you, I'll... Very well. Take

0: When I finished my meal and went back along the swaying corridor, I was enthralled by the human pageant of this great train. I stood for just a moment, contemplating a handsome film star slumbering in his private compartment, and a thought struck me. Whether you're great or whether you're humble, when you sleep upright, you dribble. Then I opened my own compartment door. Hello, what's up with you?
1: Fetch a doctor. She shot me.
0: She shot you? Where did she shoot you?
1: Right in the middle of the tunnel.
0: Oh, dear. Are you hurt?
1: Fortunately, no. She didn't pull the trigger very hard. But I say, listen, that woman is an agent for a foreign power. I'm not allowed to reveal which one, but, Napoleon didn't do himself any good there.
0: Not Josephine.
1: Oh, never mind. Suffice it to say, this is a government matter, and I'm enlisting your aid. She's got to be found.
0: Hey, then perhaps this will help you. Look, on the seat where she left her hat, there's a grey bird with a ring round its leg. Shall we search it?
1: No. As a government employee, I can't touch that.
0: Why not?
1: It isn't my pigeon. Come on, we'll scour the train.
0: Well, she wasn't in any of the carriages. This is the last place she might be, the guard's van.
1: Oh, call out the guard. Guard!
2: What's the matter? What's the matter?
1: Have you anywhere where a woman could be hidden away?
2: No, I've tried it, but that inspector's got eyes like a hawk.
0: Oh, they're all the same. Just a minute. Carfax, look!
1: What?
0: I've spotted her. She's lying recumbent in that crate of frozen cod.
1: Where?
0: Here. Gaze carefully along the lines of cod. You'll notice one pair of eyes is looking in the other direction.
1: By Jove, yes. Come out, Countess Q. The jig is up.
3: So, I have failed.
0: You didn't have a chance from the start, Countess, you see. I was on to you all the time.
1: You? But you are just a businessman.
4: That was my cover story. My real name is Colonel Randall Michigan of the Special Service Division, United States Army Air Navy Corps.
3: Oh, no.
1: But why wasn't I told about it?
4: Because, son, what's in that envelope is too important to entrust to any one man.
3: Tell me, what is in there? It is addressed to the Secretary General of the United Nations, and it says not to be opened till September the 3rd, 1967. What does it contain?
4: You promise you won't reveal it to a living soul?
3: No.
4: It's his tickets for My Fair Lady.

0: Back to Parliament in a minute. Have your glasses. Let me hear. Finish up, Mr. Glass.
1: Aye.
0: You've been knocking them back pretty steady tonight, ain't you?
1: There's no need to adopt that disapprobrious tone, Ted. The day you see drink get the better of me, that's the day you can pass remarks.
0: Oh, no offence, Mr. Glum.
1: All right. Now, if you'll just help me up off the floor and point me... point me vaguely towards southeast, I'll be on my way.
0: Nah, don't leave bad prints.
1: Hey?
0: I was just curious what occasioned this relaxing of your normal moderation.
1: Thank you for the credit there.
0: Yeah.
1: What do you think's the cause of it? What do you think,
0: I don't really know.
1: Ah, dear. That boy of mine, of course. My Ron.
0: Oh.
1: Now, take last Tuesday. Before you take it, take a brown out and take the top
0: off.
1: Last Tuesday, there was Ron with Eth on the sofa, but acting so far-fetched, Eth had to say something. She just had to say something.
2: Oh, Ron. Don't think I'm trying to pry, beloved, but is everything all right? I mean, the whole evening you've been sort of wrought up. Have you got anything at all on your mind?
3: No, eh?
2: Dearest, I don't want to appear to doubt your word, but, Ron, every time you think I'm not looking, you go over to the mirror and hit yourself on top of the head with a hammer. Well, I think I'm entitled to ask why.
3: My bed's too short.
2: You're fibbing, aren't you, Ron?
3: Yes, eh?
2: But dearest, unless you confide in me, I can't help you. And I'm very worried about you. There's something behind this hitting yourself on top of the head with a hammer. And, Ron, you're going to tell me whether you like it or not.
3: All right, eh?
2: Well?
3: I don't like it, eh? It hurts.
2: Then why keep doing it, dear heart?
3: I've got to, Eth. It's the only way to solve my problem.
2: Ah, so there is a problem. I thought you wouldn't keep hitting yourself on top of the head with a hammer unless there was some good reason. Oh, dearest, won't you let me help you?
3: If you like, Eth. Here's the hammer.
2: Oh, not hit you, Ron. Solve your problem.
3: That will solve it, Eth. If I'm hit on top of the head with a hammer long enough, I won't have a problem.
2: You won't have a head either. Ron Glum, you're going to tell me here and now what problem has made you take to hitting yourself on top of the head with a hammer. Is it a feeling of guilt?
3: No, Eth.
2: Well, family trouble.
3: No, Eth.
2: An affair of the heart?
3: No, eh?
2: Then what?
3: I've got a sixpence stuck up my nose.
2: Oh, Ron!
1: There. Hold his stupid head back, Eth. Let me shine the torch up his beak. We'll see if there's any... Oh, yes. Yes, I can see the tanner.
2: Oh, which side is it?
1: Tails.
2: No, Mr. Glum, which side of his nose?
1: Oh, it's the right-hand nostril. Oh. The starboard, as you might say. Well, there's a thing, eh? Oh, Ron, you are a reckless boy. Next time you're tossing a tanner for drinks, pull your head back.
2: How he did it, Mr. Glum. It was... Oh, will you tell us, Ron?
3: Well, Dad gave me a shilling to go and get him sixpenneth of chips.
1: That's right. Yes.
3: So I went to the fish shop, and the man gave me the chips and then a sixpence change.
2: Yes.
3: And then I remembered. Dad likes vinegar sprinkled over.
1: Yes, it gives the paper a better flavour.
3: Yes.
1: Still don't see why you put the sixpence in your nose.
3: I should think that would have been obvious. How else could I pick up the vinegar bottle? Yeah, I had the chips in one hand and in the other hand I had the sixpence.
2: But couldn't you have put it in your pocket?
3: No, Eth, it's chained to the counter.
2: Ron, not the vinegar bottle. The sixpence. Why didn't you put the sixpence in your pocket?
3: Yeah. It's easy enough to be wise afterwards.
1: So what you're trying to say to us is that in order to handle the chips and the vinegar, you shoved the teller up your hooter.
3: Yes, Dad.
1: Yes, strike a flaming light. I suppose we can only be thankful that the change didn't come in sixpence of the coppers. How would you have distributed it then? Well, then what'd you do when you got the sixpence up your conk then?
3: I walked home and I gave you the chips and you gave me one for going.
1: That's right.
3: And I ate it.
1: Yeah.
3: Then I licked me fingers. First this finger, then that finger.
1: Yes, all right, all right. Never mind the human interests. Just give me the saline facts.
3: Then I went upstairs and had me lie down. And when I woke up, I suddenly thought, oh, what about Dad's sixpence? You know it. I looked everywhere for it.
2: You'd forgotten where you put it?
3: Yes, Eth, and you'll never in a million years guess where I found it.
1: Up your great stupid conk.
3: Oh, Dad, you got it first time. It took me ages. Yeah.
2: Mr. Glum, it's no good you just standing there staring at Ron with that expression of loathing. The deed's done. Now, what about your son?
1: He's going to be done very soon.
2: This is no time for recriminations, Mr. Glum. If we don't get that sixpence out, it might... Well, I don't want to be an alarmist, but one must think of these things. The sixpence might work its way into the interior of Ron's head.
1: That must be fascinating country. It's all very well to keep saying, get it out, get it out, get it out, but how?
2: How? But you never had any such difficulty getting sixpences out of a gas meter.
1: I do that from the back with a long bit of wire. This is different. Here, wait a minute. Of course I know how to dislodge it. It's a simple scientific principle.
2: Oh, how?
1: Hit him on top of the head with an hammer.
2: He's been doing that since last night. It doesn't work. Look, surely there must be some way of blowing it down.
1: Blowing it? Well, that's worth trying. I suppose we could shove the nozzle of the bicycle pump in his ear, and then we could pump.
2: Oh, Mr. Glenn, run, blow it.
1: Oh.
2: Look, beloved.
3: Yes, eh?
2: Now, listen. Place one finger tight against your good nostril, like this. That's right.
3: That right.
2: Now, blow as hard as you can down the sixpenny one. Go on.
3: Right.
2: Anything happened, Mr. Clown?
1: Nothing's happened except he's taken on a startling resemblance to Louis Armstrong. All right, give over, Ron.
4: Oh.
1: Hold him up, Ed. His knees are sagging.
4: Oh.
1: Here, while he's half sparked out, give me over the sugar tongs. I'll try and see if I can get a purchase on the coin with them. Hold steady, Ron.
3: Dad, now.
4: No.
1: Now, don't make out that hurt. What a baby you are. Give me a hand trying to pull the sugar tongs down again. I must say, I never imagined I'd get them up that far. There we are. That's extricated them. All right. I'm sorry. If you just keep your head still this time, I might get them up the right nostril.
2: No. I don't think you should.
1: And why not? He's my boy.
2: Yes, I know, but he's my boy too. And if it's going to be got down like that, then it should be done by, well, somebody qualified.
1: You mean a sweep?
2: A doctor. A proper doctor. Mr. Glum, you must ring up the hospital and we'll go there right away.
5: All right, Mr. Glum. As soon as I got your phone call, I got the whole operating theatre staff standing by. So now tell me, what exactly is this startling challenge to modern surgery that you mentioned?
1: Never mind the sarcasm, Doctor. Just sit down and conserve your strength for the task what lies ahead.
5: Oh.
1: I am a father, a proud father, who is putting all his faith in your professional skill.
5: Oh.
1: This here is Ethia.
5: Oh.
1: A girl whose married future depends on the steadiness of your healing hands.
5: And who is this?
3: I'm the one who put the money up.
5: Put the money up.
1: Doctor, Doctor, steel yourself.
5: Yes?
1: This young youth standing there, outwardly so brave and unconcerned, he... Doctor, the time for mincing words is past. He's got a sprazzy up his snitch.
5: A what up his what?
2: It's his nose. There's a sixpence up there.
5: And for that, you made me put the whole casualty wing on an emergency standby.
1: Doctor, forgive an old man's anxiety. I was speaking not only as the father of the boy, but as the owner of the sixpence.
5: I've never heard of such a waste of... Hello. Operating theatre?
4: Yes, Doctor?
5: Save your lights and bring me a pair of tweezers. Now, for goodness sake, Doctor, let's have a look at this nose. Yes. Yes, I see it. But what are these abrasions on the other nostril?
1: Oh, they're tongue marks.
5: Tongue... You mean he's Chinese?
1: No, no, no, no. He always looks like that. It comes from not eating his greens. Doctor! Oh, dear, I don't like the look in your eyes. Is there any hope?
5: Hope? Oh, to think I left a golfing dinner for this. For heaven's sake, get outside, you two, and let me get at this nose.
1: Still say, the way that doctor spoke to me was most unprofessional. I've got a good mind to report his whole attitude to the BRM.
2: Oh, Mr. Glummett, it's over now. We're home. Oh, shut the door, Ron. The sixpence is out, so let's consider the episode closed, please.
1: It's not quite closed. May I remind you, Eth, I'm still waiting for Ron to give me back me tanner.
2: Well, for goodness sake, Ron, give it back to him and let's have done.
3: What, oh, Eth? Now, what did I do with it?
2: Oh, Ron!
3: I've got it, Eth. I remember having it in my hand on the bus when the inspector wanted to see my ticket. And I remember that I had my cap in one hand and the sixpence in the other, and I had to get my ticket out. Now, where did I put the sixpence?
2: Oh, Ron, you didn't!
3: Oh, Eth, you don't think I'm silly as to put it up my nose again after all that? I may not be very clever, but I don't make the same mistakes. Why?
1: Well, where is it, then? Where is it? Ron, I'm talking to you.
3: Are you talking to me, Dad?
1: Of course I'm talking to you!
3: You'll have to speak up.
1: Speak up?
3: Well, it's funny, I don't seem to be able to hear out of this ear.
1: Out of this... Oh, get the bench!

And in a minute, and the BBC Review Orchestra bring our recorded show to a close. Those involved were Dick Bentley, Professor Jimmy Edwards, and June Whitfield, encouraged by Wallace Eaton and the keynotes. Frank Muir and Dennis Norden wrote the script, and the program was produced by Charles Maxwell. We all invite you to tune in again.

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1: Fags, Mags and Bags, written by Sanjeev Kohli and Donald McCleary. Episode 3, Ramesh Tonight.
2: Oh, come on, Dad. It'll fly off the shelves.
3: Absolutely not. The only way that that would fly off the shelves would be if you placed a miniature engine inside it and trained a mouse to be at its helm, wearing a tiny wiggle scarf fashioned from a distinct pipe cleaner.
4: Ah, good image, Ramesh.
3: No, thanks.
2: Oh, but, Dad, it's a winner. It's solid gold.
3: I said no 12 times, Alok. What makes you think I'll slip up at this point?
2: Oh, Dave, help me out here.
4: Oh, sorry, Alok. I've no jurisdiction. And I'll be honest, I wouldn't buy a chocolate bar called Aspirations.
2: But why not? It's aspirational.
3: It is too aspirational. This is the problem, huh? People like a simple chocolate bar, huh? Twix, Topic, Snickers.
2: Yeah, but what about all the space theme bars? Mars, Milky Way, Galaxy. Isaac Asimov's Mutter Spiral Organic Fruit Shoelaces. They're aspirational. They offer a vision of mankind's future in space and that.
3: Yes, but the Mrs. Hepworths of this world, and by that I mean my customers, not everyone called Mrs. Hepworth, because there's no way I could hope to cater to the entire diaspora of Hepworths. Anyway, my customers can consume a Mars bar safe in the knowledge that space travel is still very much a pipe dream and safely out of reach. Aspirations, however, well, she knows she doesn't have any, so the very fact of eating an Aspirations bar

0: reminder of our lack of, well, aspirations.
1: But, Dad, I've had 500 sample bars made up already. Do you know how much that cost me?
0: Your reputation as a fancy goods retailer.
1: Oh, come on, Dad.
0: No. Right, Dave, switch freezer gloves to on.
2: Righto.
3: Morning.
2: Oh, hello, Ted.
0: Ah, how are we today? Lovely old Ted.
3: Oh, not three bad. Not three bad. Is that a minute steak or a minute steak?
0: Oh, Ted, you bottomless well of self-replicating banter. If you were a single lady, I would court you quite aggressively.
3: He won't sell much ice cream going at that speed. Listen, I'm not here to buy anything. I'm here to spread the good news. Tom Skeletor is out.
0: What?
1: Tom Skeletor is gay.
3: Is he? Oh, that's two shocks in one day.
0: No, look. Tom Skeletor is a well-known recluse in the neighbourhood. Never left his flat in over 20 years.
1: Oh, right. Why not?
0: Things fell apart. His wife left him, etc. But why now, though? After all these years? Was it his sister's death?
3: No. It's because the Peking Palace is closed. They used to deliver his dinner.
4: Oof. Remember Tom Skeletor, Ramesh? It was hard work.
0: Yes, Dave.
4: The only man I know that was impervious to your banter.
0: You don't need to remind me.
4: See, your dad in the early days, Alok. Even dyed-in-the-wool racists would come in here, and your dad, purely on the strength of his patter, would win them round. He even sent one prominent racist away with a bag of Uncle Ben's, some Patak's pickle, and plenty to think about.
0: It was slightly tempered by the fact that he also bought some Robinson's jam.
4: Aye, but that boy Skeletor, nothing. Your dad would hit him with the best stuff and he wouldn't even crack a smile. It was like kryptonite to your dad. What did we call him?
0: Ramesh tonight.
3: I feel like Ramesh tonight. Like Ramesh tonight. Eh? Oh, Ramesh, what's the matter? That was a belter. I thought that would be right up your street.
0: It is up my street, Ted. It is my neighbour. It would probably water my plants when I was on holiday. But this Tom Skeletor revelation has put me on the back shoe.
3: Oh, well. Nay luck. I must love you and leave you. I need to tell Jeff and Brad, etc. the big news. I'll see you through the week. Or I'll see you through a window. But no, if I see you first. All the best.
4: Blimey, Tom Skeletor, eh? Remember him? He nearly ruined the launch of the Whisper Bar the first time around. He had a few choice words for that Richard Stilgo, didn't he, eh?
0: Yes, well, luckily, Richard Stilgo is the polar opposite of surliness. Tom's heckling was absorbed by the hilarious song parodies. Oh, he was a miserable bugger there, Tom. Oh.
5: I'm late. Deal with it.
1: Oh, my God. What is that? Dave, come and see this.
2: What?
4: Oh, Sanji. Oh, is that a wee moustache you've got? Is it? That's very...
5: Oh, bloody hell.
2: Ramesh! Sanji! Tash, fish in a barrel.
0: Sorry, what?
2: Have a dig at your son's face furniture. It's on a plate for you, man.
0: Oh, sorry, Dave. I did not notice my son. I did, however, see Magnum P.I. skipping through the shop. Perhaps he is on the trail of some sexy jewel thief played by Christine from Dallas. I'm going to have to paint a big H on the top of my shop now, aren't I?
4: Why?
0: So that his helicopter friend can land his helicopter.
2: There you go. Magnum P.I.
0: Yes.
2: He had quite a sizable moustache, didn't he?
4: And off the back of that observation, you've spun a lovely web of fiction. You're back, Ramesh.
0: Oh, do you know, I think I might be, Dave.
6: You've got to put it in the bin as well. You can't just hang it from the railings.
5: Oh, God. Father Henderson. Right. Bring it on. Bring on the humiliation.
4: You're all right, Sanji. He won't slag off your tash. It'll be implicit in one of the commandments, you know. Thou shalt not belittle that effort.
7: Good morning.
5: It's called a moustache, Father. Get over yourself.
7: I'm sorry. You have to understand that much of the Bible takes place in the Middle East, where the luxurious nature of facial hair fair raised the bar. And I'm fairly off here with the Bible, so you can imagine how I feel confronted with that effort on your top lip.
5: What do you want?
7: Oh, I've come here to issue a warning. I have just come from confessions, and you will never guess who's been in.
5: You're not supposed to talk about confessions.
7: No, oh, nobody pays attention to that. Anyway, I was sitting there listening to Margaret Duff whittling on about some lottery syndicate or a sestery or a

0: didn't mean a sister's cyst. That was Wilton by that point. Well, Margaret left, thank God, when who should walk into the booth but Tom Skeletor.
1: Really?
2: The hermit guy? Get over yourself. That's so 5 minutes ago.
0: Is it?
3: I'm afraid so, Father. It's been the talk of the shoe for a wee while now.
0: Has it? Oh, that's taken the wind out of my sails, so it has. It's made me look like an idiot. You've seen the olden days. The church would have had first dibs on the gossip and dispensed it at its leisure. The likes of myself would have swanned about the place, enlightening people with my wisdom. But now, with the internet and everything, we can't keep up. I've said this to the bishop on numerous occasions. Joe and I have said the church has to keep up with the times. Well, Joan's got his own Facebook page now, you should see it. He's put the crazy frog on it to ingratiate himself with the youngsters, but that is not going to wash with the whatever generation.
1: Father, please, what was Tom like?
0: Oh, well, he was less than forthcoming. He just sat on the other side of the old serving hatch saying nothing, just breathing, and a parliament wouldn't have killed him.
1: Oh, dear. He hasn't changed.
0: Oh, no, that's not all. The man's not cut his nails since he went all hermit. Oh, they've gone that long, curly Guinness Book way. They were all poking through the servant hatch. Oh, I'm nearly violently sick. Oh, but, you're not allowed to be sick in the confession box, apparently. It's political correctness gone mad. Oh, he was hard work. He was very, very hard work. I'd say it was the hardest confession I have ever done.
3: Father, I don't know if you've noticed, but Ramesh is in a bit of a state. Perhaps you could work your magic.
0: This is a crucifix, Dave. It's not a gun that shoots out hocus-pocus. Look, I'm very sorry, boys, but you are on your own. The church washes the hands of that dullard. Boring!
3: Well, that's not very Christian of you.
0: You're right, Dave. That's not very Christian of me. And yes, I haven't really behaved in a Christian manner towards yourself, Sanjay. Please forgive... Oh, I'm sorry. I'm going to do a sermon in 5 minutes. Thank you.
1: Sorry, Dave. No point waiting here like a condemned man. The shop must go on. How is the freezer audit coming along?
3: Well, there's a couple of rogue garden peas in there. I'll chase them out later with a butter knife.
1: Or perhaps spear them with the business end of a cocktail umbrella.
3: Good thinking, Ramesh. Hold on, the business end of a cocktail umbrella?
1: Yes?
3: You want me to spear peas with the business end of a cocktail umbrella?
1: Yes.
3: But that's the umbrella end.
1: No, Dave, it is the sharp end, the javelin end.
3: No, it isn't.
1: Yes, Dave, the javelin end is the business end.
3: Ramesh, the business end of a cocktail umbrella is the umbrella. It's in the title. That is the business of the cocktail umbrella, to provide shade for pineapple chunks and the lilt in which they bathe. That's why it's not called a cocktail javelin.
1: Well, just use the butter knife then. There is no confusion with the business end of that. It is monolateral, if that's the word. I don't even know if that is a word. Is it a word?
3: Oh, Ramesh, I didn't mean to.
1: And I'm just going to the back shop to separate the congealed mass of little lovely fried eggs.
3: Oh, dear. Right. Well, I'll just crack on with it. Here. Ramesh! Ramesh!
1: What?
3: You'll not believe what I've just found in the freezer.
1: An orange Calippo? Whoop-de-doo.
3: No, Ramesh, no! It's a Sputnik!
4: Well, I like Indiana Jones, and I like scratch cards, so it was a no-brainer. Oh, dear! What was that? Something cold flew into my eye there.
1: Oh, Dave!
4: It was like the icy finger of death.
3: That was actually a Sputnik shard, Louise. I'm just trying to break into this Sputnik here.
4: Sputnik, is it?
1: Yes, dear. Dave located a compact ball of ice in the freezer. We have no idea what is contained within. It is like a retail time capsule. So Dave is chipping away to unlock its secrets.
4: Oh, that's very interesting. Like your own little discovery channel. I'll not sue you then.
1: Oh, thanks, dear.
4: What a morning I've had. Sputnik to the face and Tom Skeletor in Mutton Jeff's.
1: What? You've met Tom?
4: Yeah? He was in buying chops. His first chops in 20 years, apparently. You would think that would be a nice opening gambit for conversation, but there was nothing. He is hard work. It was like being in a lift. We just stood there staring at the chops, saying nothing. He didn't even come into the shop. He just stood in the doorway with his massive Guinness Book fingernails and made Jeff spear the chops on the end of them. I said to him, "You won't need to worry about sauce. You've enough goodness under them fingernails there." I thought that was quite a witty observation. But needless to say, I got nothing back.
1: Mutton Jeff's, Dave. Tom is getting closer.
5: Mrs. Gibb, can I interest you in one of these?
4: What's this? Aspiration bar?
1: Oh, what's going on here? I told you not to put that out.
5: Oh, be fair, Dad. I haven't put it in the main chocolate stanchion. I've put it next to the macaroons and the Orkney fudge and the tray bakes.
1: Hey, well, it's not going to sell.
5: Well, why don't you let Mrs. Gibb be the judge of that?
4: I'll be the judge of that.
5: Yes, you be the judge of that.
4: It's not going to sell.
5: Why not?
4: Well, you've called it aspirations. I don't have any, and I don't like to be reminded of the fact.
1: Thank you, Mrs. Gibb. Now, look, remove your chocolate from my stanchion and yourself from the aspiration horse.
5: I still think you're wrong. This shop. Philistines!
2: Dad! I got my pal Grebo's hair straighteners. When can I have a go at the Sputnik? When can I have a go at the Sputnik? When can I have a go at the Sputnik?
4: Oh, sorry. What on earth is that?
2: It's a moustache. Deal with it.
4: It's... Oh, that's proper cheered me up, seeing that effort. Are you thinking about a career as a private investigator, son?
2: Yeah, very good. Yeah, Magnum PI, very good, because he had the moustache, didn't he?
4: Yeah, that's why I said it.
2: I was being sarcastic.
4: Well, you shouldn't use sarcasm. It's not becoming. Not with that tash.
2: Well, at least it's not as thick as yours.
4: Well, I bet you wish it was.
1: And I'm very sorry for my son's rudy rude rudity.
4: No, oh, don't worry about it. It's made my day. I'll just take these chicken astronauts. Chickens in space. It'll never happen. It's quite comforting, really. Hey, give me regards to what's his face. Pigeons!
1: Sanjay. Never ever mention a lady's moustache, especially if it is more impressive than yours. And Alok, remove the aspiration bars immediately. I told you, didn't I, huh? I might be off my game, but I'm not an idiot. No one will ever buy an aspiration bar, not in my lifetime. Hello, sir. Can I help you?
6: Yes. I'm just after a wee chocolate bar. Take the edge off. Cheer me up a bit. Oh, here. Aspiration bar. That sounds cheery. Is that a new thing?
1: You don't want to buy one, do you?
6: Oh, yes, I do. One, please.
5: Oh, let me get that, Dad. There you are. Enjoy your aspiration.
6: Thanks. I'm quite aspirational as a person, so this bar is just the ticket for a aspirational person like myself.
1: Very good. If you need anything else, my son will take care of you. I am just going into the back shop to separate the blackjacks from the fruit salads. Yes. No thanks, Jeff. No, I understand. Yes, enjoy your facial.
7: Problem?
1: Jeff from Bras, etc. Tom Skillet has just been in. A wall of apathy, apparently, sent Jeff into a mini-depression. So Jeff has gone to get his T-zone done to cheer himself up.
7: Really? Jeff? Down in the dumps? He sells Bras, etc. And you need a positive outlook to sell Bras, etc.
5: Why don't we sell him an aspiration bar? That might cheer him up.
1: Don't you climb on your high shoe, young man. You sold one aspiration bar.
5: That's one more than you said I'd sell. Face it, Dad. You're losing it.
1: Now look. I can't lose it now. I can't lose it now. Tom is getting nearer. Dave is getting nearer.
7: You'll be fine, Ramesh. We've done the conversation cards. You're all set.
2: Oh, yes.
3: What's going on, Sanjay?
2: These hair straighteners are the tits. I've just melted something off the edge of the Sputnik. Let me just... Oh, brilliant! It's a Millennium Peanut Feast!
3: All right, is there a specific Millennium theme to the feast?
2: No, it's just the word Millennium in a different font.
1: Tom Skeletor! He's coming! Tom is coming! Ramesh tonight is coming! Dave ready?
3: Dave ready! Ramesh ready?
1: Ramesh ready. Ah, here he is, Tom! Finally gracing us with your presence. Oh, God. Come into the main body of the shop, Tom. Stop hovering by the greetings cards.
8: Fine here.
1: So, it must be hard, huh? Coming back into the world? I would imagine it is very much like a deep-sea diver coming to the surface. You have to be quite careful that you don't suffer from the decompression sickness.
8: Uh-huh.
1: Yes, and I imagine as you emerge from the dark depths into the sunlight that your eyes would be the pinpricks, you see? The pinpricks in the face of the glare of the prying eyes of the waiting public.
8: Uh-huh.
1: Dave, I'm fading. He's an energy vampire.
7: Stay with the cards.
1: I'm out of cards. And as you emerge onto the boat, which represents the community in my sprawling analogy, which I prepared specially for you, it must be quite, you know, this thing, the disconcerting to look down and to see your the granny hands.
8: Twax.
1: Oh, Dave, I am done. You must take over.
3: Oh, right, sir. So, Tom, Twix, is it?
8: Twix.
3: Just a Twix?
8: Twix.
3: Oh, you must want more than a Twix. You were in a prison of your own making for over 20 years. There must be so much you want to do, so much you want to see.
8: Twix.
3: We do stock nail clippers, you know. Dora the Explorer.
8: What are you trying to say?
3: Nothing. Will you at least come in and get your Twix?
8: Stick it on the end of one of my nails.
3: Oh, would you call that the business end of your nails?
8: Nah.
3: So I just stick it on here, do I? There's your Twix. Bye!
2: OMG, that was horrible. That man had, like, zero patter. He was like the opposite of patter. Anti-patter.
1: Anti-patter is right. I'm going to the back shop, and this time I have no confectionery pretext. I may be some time.
7: Come on out, Ramesh.
1: No.
3: Oof! Look, Alok set up his aspirations bars again.
1: I don't care. He can have his aspirations.
5: It's not aspirations, Dave. You're so 5 minutes ago. My extensive market research has shown that the name Aspirations is a non-starter.
3: Really? You seemed quite keen about it before.
5: Yeah, well, market dynamics are very fluid, Dave. Or something.
3: So what's your wee chocolate bar called now, then?
5: Observe the elaborate packaging.
3: Ah. Hermit bar. Ah. Oh, the hermit's fallen off. Is that a business card?
5: Yeah, got them printed up at the Big Asda. Then sell tape them over the aspiration to catch the Skeletor wave. Give that print stick over, will you, Dave?
7: Skeletor wave?
5: Yeah, all the buzz about Tom Skeletor. Everyone's talking about him. They want to buy Tom Skeletor branded merchandise.
7: Do they?
5: Yeah, think Hulk hands, but on a local level. Everyone's thinking Skeletor, but they can't find Tom Skeletor branded merchandise. So that's where I come in. The Hermit Bar gives them that Tom Skeletor magic they crave. You can't be Tom Skeletor, but you can consume his favourite chocolate bar.
3: And is it his favourite chocolate bar?
5: No, that's Twix. I haven't really floated the Hermit Bar past him just yet.
3: You'd have a job floating a Hermit Bar past him. It'd get entwined in his horrible fingernail matrix. Are you hearing this, Ramesh?
1: Leave me to my hot orange. I'm watching Series 4 of The Sopranos wrapped in my duvet and I do not wish to be distracted.
5: Can I move the Hermits to the main stanchion?
1: It's not my concern, son. What use am I as a shopkeeper? My patter is dead.
2: Oh, look what I found in the Sputnik. A laser pen.
3: Oh, early 90s. Fair peeling away the years there, Sanji.
5: That's my laser pen.
2: No way. Auntie Shobna gave it to me.
5: I'm the oldest. It's mine.
2: Mine.
1: Stop it. This is why I put it in the freezer in the first place.
5: If it's your laser pen, Sanji, come and get it.
2: Dad! Alok's put my laser pen down his pants.
5: It's my laser pen.
3: Boys, keep it down. Your dad's in a bad way.
2: So what? He had a crap conversation. Get over himself.
3: You don't understand, Sanji. A shopkeeper lives or dies by his banter. It's only the quality of the chat that stops the mass exodus to your Lidl's and your Aldi's and what have you. You'd better both hope this is just a blip.
5: Maybe it's more than a blip.
3: Well, you better hope it isn't more than a blip.
2: Stop saying blip!
5: I'm serious, Dave. Dad thinks he knows everything about shop. Well, maybe he doesn't. Maybe it's time for the inventor of the aspiration bar...
3: Hermit bar,
5: to step up to the plate.
2: Who's Roland Rat?
5: Thank you. So, members of the press, can I just welcome the latest member to the confectionery family, the Hermit Bar. Any questions? Ah, yes, the lady with the red dot on her forehead.
2: That's my laser pen!
5: It's my laser pen, Sanji!
2: Auntie Shobna gave it to me!
5: Oh, sorry, yes.
9: Janice Miller-Lindsay Trumpet. Is that a genuine bona fide laser pen?
5: Yes, it's my laser pen. Belongs to me. Given to me by my Auntie Shobna.
2: That's lies, Janice! You're telling lies, Alok!
5: Shut up! Yes, Janice.
9: Do you think the Hermit Bar deserves to sit shoulder to shoulder with the likes of your topics and your picnics and what have you, et al, in the main chocolate stanchion?
5: Absolutely, Janice. Under previous management, this shop has suffered from a lack of ambition. It has been stagnating for many years, and I would assure the readers of the Trumpet that this is no longer the case. It is a brave new world of shop. Any other questions?
9: Janice Miller Lindsay Trumpet.
5: Yes, Janice.
9: Oh, you pointed at my cardigan that time.
2: It's my laser pen.
9: Question for Tom. First of all, congrats on the nails. Have the Guinness people been in touch?
8: Boy in China, longer.
5: I'll take one more question.
9: Janice Miller, Lindsay Trumpet.
5: Yes, Janice.
2: Stop saying Janice Miller, Lindsay Trumpet. Yes, Janice. And it's my laser pen.
9: Tom, how do you feel having a chocolate bar named after you? It's quite an accolade.
8: Aye, well, the boy here gave me 300 quid, so...
9: But the honour of having a confectionery named after you. Not even Bill Clinton has that.
8: Who's Bill Clinton?
5: You have to forgive Tom. He's been in a prison of his own making for over 20 years and has emerged, well, somewhat arsy, as you can see.
9: Don't worry, Alok. I'll just make something up and get his age wrong.
2: Breaking news! Breaking news! I've reached the centre of the Sputnik!
10: Very good.
9: Sorry? Sputnik?
10: Sorry, Janice. It's a ball of ice at the bottom of the freezer. It's taken ages to defrost and we're all a wee bit curious to see what lies at the centre.
2: It's pure brilliant, Janice. It's like watching the I Love Insert Year franchise in reverse.
9: So, a time capsule, if you will.
10: What have you got there?
2: Well, a Whisper Bar.
10: Oh, that's the original wrapping. First edition, that.
5: Let me just highlight that with my laser pen.
2: My laser pen. A super mousse.
10: Oh, oh, they were good. I liked it.
2: And, well, a ring.
10: Oh, let's see.
8: Oh, let me see this. This is mine. This is my wedding ring.
10: Is it?
8: Aye. I lost that 20 years ago. Aye. Oh, that makes sense. I've come in here for the launch of the Whisper Bar. Aye, that should still go. Oh, couldn't they go him?
9: I've got
8: my Whisper, but I've got a dry mouth, and it was a hot day. See, hot. Oh. So I'm in the mind for a fab or a zoom. So I've gone to the freezer for a fab or a zoom, and I've been distracted by Stilgo. He's singing some humorous song about keep left signs or something, and that must have been when the ring came off.
11: Thus forming the centre of the Sputnik.
1: Who is saying all these words?
8: Oh, I can't believe I found it. That was the day it all started going wrong for me. I lost the ring. My wife didn't believe me. She left me. Got depressed. Lost my job. Ploughed my redundancy into a video rental store. Betamax.
2: Oh!
8: And I never wanted to leave the flat. I can't believe I found this. It just goes to show, doesn't it? If you lose something, it'll be in the last place you look.
11: That's very true, that.
1: Tom, did you just say, if you lose something, it will be in the last place you look?
8: Aye.
1: Aye! Did you hear that, Dave? It is the humour.
8: Aye, God, it is. I'm surprised myself there. What's happened to me? What have I ever done to myself?
1: Oh, Tom, take it from me. Hiding yourself away is not the solution when things don't go your way. I am going through something of a crisis of detailed confidence myself. I seriously considered eating supermarket's own crunchy nut cornflakes dry for the rest of my life, huh? Dry!
2: Oh.
1: But that is no way to conduct your life. I must get back on the detail horse, and with that in mind, can I sell you a set of Lara Croft Tomb Raider-themed scissors to rid you of your repulsive and smelly horror finger furniture?
8: Aye, they are horrible, aren't they? Oh, what was I thinking of? I'll take those scissors.
11: Hey, welcome back, maestro.
1: Hey, am I back though, Dave? Am I really?
11: What do you mean?
1: Well, my retail judgment, Dave, huh? The aspiration bar? A Loke sold one.
2: No, he didn't. He paid Andy McDay to come in and buy one.
5: Shut up, Sanjay. You can have a laser pen.
1: What? You mean it wasn't a real bony, fighty transaction?
2: No, Alok gave him 50 pence to come in.
1: Oh, did he now?
2: Yes, and he didn't eat it. He put it in the bin. I've seen it. He's not aspirational anyway. He's 50 and he's still a trolley collector up the big Asda. He loves it as well. Trolley this, trolley that. And it says trolleys on his knuckles.
12: Alok, what do you have to say for yourself?
5: Sanjay's a grass bag. And he's not getting that laser pen now.
12: And?
5: And I'm sorry, Dad. You were right and I was wrong.
12: You realize, don't you, Alok, that you made me question my whole existence?
5: I know, Dad. And I'm very sorry.
12: You know what you have to do now, don't you?
5: Listen to you in the future?
12: Yes, and?
5: Give Sanjay his laser pen.
12: Yes, and?
5: Think carefully about my actions?
12: No! What you're going to do is, you're going to cut off Tom's dirty, filthy fingernails!
5: What?
12: So, Tom, does the ring still fit?
8: Aye. And that's we managed to get it around that curly nail. It feels good to have it on again.
12: That's well. I just wanted to say that now that it appears that you've eschewed your surliness, perhaps you could mend our bridges if I could assume the role as your banter coach, huh? Give you a gentle reintroduction to patter.
8: Oh, that'd be very kind.
5: What do I do with these nails? They don't fit in the pedal bin.
2: Ha ha ha! I get the laser pen. You got in trouble. You had to cut off his manky nails.
8: Who'd you call it manky? Magnum P.I.
12: This is a good start, Tom. It is a humour.
2: Get a room.
13: Bags, Mags and Bags, with Ramesh, played by Sanjeev Kohli, Dave by Donald McCleary, Alok by Sushil Kumar, Sanjay by Omar Raza, Father Henderson by Gerard Kelly, Ted by Gavin Mitchell, Tom Skilliter by Tom Urie, and Mrs. Begg by Marjorie Hogarth, with other voices performed by the cast. The director was Ian Davidson, the producer was Gus Beatty. Bags, Mags and Bags is a Comedy Unit production for BBC Radio 4.
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0: Brown.
1: Yes, I know, Captain Peacock, I'm late.
0: Not good enough, Miss Browns. You are 15 minutes late. What would happen if everybody else was 15 minutes late?
1: The store would open at 15:15.
2: Don't be cheeky, Miss Browns. Captain Peacock is quite within his rights to dress you down.
0: Have you an explanation?
1: Yes, it's Friday. I haven't got any money and I couldn't afford the bus fare. I had to hitchhike.
0: Then you should have left home earlier.
1: I did. I stood on a corner and I lifted my skirt and showed a bit of stocking like Marilyn Monroe did in Bus Stop.
2: What happened?
1: The bus crashed. And I had to make a statement.
2: The same thing happened to me once with a Centurion tank.
0: Were you trying to stop it, Mrs. Slocum, or were you driving it?
2: I think Mr. Granger is trying to attract your attention, Captain Peacock.
3: Captain Peacock, are you free?
0: Yes, I'm free, Mr. Granger.
3: I hope you won't mind my mentioning the fact, but I left my purse behind on the wireless in the kitchen this morning.
0: No, I don't mind you mentioning it at all.
3: No, well, I was wondering if you could let me have the pound back which I lent you yesterday.
0: Of course, Mr. Granger. Oh, dear. I, too, seem to have left my note case in the study on top of the colour television set.
3: Have you? I seem to remember that you did the same thing last Friday, Stephen.
0: Yes, Ernest. Yes, it seems I'm getting rather forgetful.
3: Yes. That's why I reminded you about the pound.
0: Don't worry, Mr. Granger. Our pay will be down in a moment, and as soon as I can get change for one of my larger notes, you shall have it.
2: You know, you really should try to make your money last out the week, Miss Brown.
1: I can't even make it last the weekend.
2: What do you spend it on?
1: Clothes.
2: Clothes?
1: Yes, clothes, so the boys will ask me out to dinner.
2: Yes, but if you didn't spend it on clothes, you could stay at home and cook something for yourself.
1: Oh, I can't afford to buy food for myself. It's too expensive.
2: Yes, but you could afford it if you didn't spend your money on clothes.
1: Yes, well, if I spent my money on food, I couldn't afford to spend it on the clothes, so the boys would ask me out to dinner.
2: I just don't understand young people nowadays. I don't understand what you're talking about.
1: I just like going out, that's all.
2: My dear girl, I could be wined and dined every night if I wanted to. If it wasn't for that awful wrestling match in the car when you got home. Those roving hands and the sloppy kisses and the fight to get the door open and escape.
1: Did many of them get away, Mrs. Smith?
2: Go and check the till, Miss Brown.
4: Well, so anyway, I couldn't take her home to my place, see, because it was Thursday night, and that's the night my mum does her feet.
5: Yeah. Well, I suppose that would take the romance out of it. So what did you do?
4: Well, I took her back to hers. It was absolute disaster. Her old man came back early and insisted on watching the telly with us. Then her aunt came back. Then her mum came home from bingo. And then her sister came downstairs with the baby because it wouldn't stop crying. 3 hours later, her old man asked me what my intentions were. I told him, with all you lot here, nothing at all, so he kicked me out. What did you do?
5: Well, I had an old friend round to dinner, but it wasn't a very successful evening. I mean, you've got to be in the mood for cooking, haven't you? I got a bit cross and slammed the oven door and, well, my Yorkshires wouldn't rise. You know, I didn't know which way to turn, which is very unusual for me.
4: Yeah.
5: So do you know what
4: did you do?
5: I got my rolling pin out, I flattened it all down, I threw a tin of fruit salad on it and served it as a surprise pancake. Made the evening.
4: Yes, it would. Hello, what's this?
5: Do you mind? That's a friend of mine.
6: You left in such a hurry, I forgot to give you the keys to the flat. Thank you for a lovely evening. I'll phone you when I'm free.
4: What's all that about then?
5: Well, we've known each other for ages. We see a lot of each other.
4: Well, you and that gorgeous thing?
5: But she's a very good friend of mine.
4: Look at those legs!
5: That is a very lovely person.
4: You're telling me.
5: And I'll tell you something else. He's much more settled since he's had the operation.
7: Come in.
0: Sent for me, Mr. Rumbo?
7: Oh, yes, Captain Peacock, come in. It's Friday once again.
0: It is indeed, sir.
7: Would you be good enough to take round these pay packets?
0: Yes, sir. Well, that's what all the workers have been waiting for.
7: I don't know how they manage some of them.
8: Oh, by Friday morning, half of them are borrowing money for Cop. Where's mine?
7: Oh, some mistaken accounts. They say it'll be through this afternoon. See you for lunch, as usual.
8: Yeah. No, I'm putting it on a bit round the old town.
1: Is that about it, Mrs. Slocum?
2: Perfect, Miss Brahms. There, you see, madam, with the shorter hem and the alterations to the sleeves and a bit taken out of the back and, oh, yes, the shoulders adjusted and the buttons moved. It'll fit you like a glove.
6: Wouldn't it be easier to get one in my size?
2: But it's an unrepeatable offer.
1: Yes, it's last year's stock.
2: That'll do, Miss Brahms. If madam would like to go into the fitting room and take it off, we'll get it sent away for alterations.
6: When will it be back?
2: Oh, much less than a month. And I'll have the £2 alteration fee put on madam's account.
6: £2?
2: Well, it does have to go to Edinburgh, madam. All our alterations go to Edinburgh. I mean, if you have them done in London, you never know who'll be handling the garment, do you?
6: Very well, then.
8: Only a woman with your persuasive tongue, Mrs. Slocum, could unload a 44 long onto a 36 short.
2: Well, we have to get our commission somehow.
8: The receipt slips are inside, as usual.
1: Yeah, they've taken £4.62 in tax.
2: And you owe me £1, don't forget.
1: Well, with all this kneeling we have to do, they ought to give us something for our tights. Look at my knees. Look at them. They're all baggy.
2: Pull them up, Miss Brahms.
8: Is that where they end?
1: Yes. We'll have to get the long ones on account of the fact that I've got big feet.
8: It might solve your problem, Miss Brown, if you wore braces.
1: Very funny.
8: Or alternatively, you could sew suspenders onto your brassiere.
2: Will that be all, Captain Peacock?
5: What size is your fiancé, madam? Around the chest, I mean.
1: He can get into my sweater quite easily.
5: Who couldn't? What about something like this? You can't go wrong with a fluffy fair isle.
1: Difficult to say. He's about your build, and he's ginger.
5: Oh. That goes with a fluffy fair isle, all right.
1: He's got a beard.
5: How about that?
1: His eyes are a different colour.
7: Would it be easier if you brought him in?
1: Well, that'd spoil the surprise. And he loves a surprise.
7: Ah, well, you bring him in then, madam. Mr. Humphreys will find a way of surprising him.
1: I'll do that. Thank you.
7: None at all. Good morning, madam.
8: Mr. Humphreys, Mr. Lucas, you free?
7: Yes, we're free.
8: Check these, please. Mr. Granger, are you free?
3: At the moment, thank you.
7: Oh, blimey. £11.47p? I'm supposed to get 19 quid a week.
5: Well, there's probably some deductions. Check your slip.
7: Tax, £6.12.
5: Well, you see, the Concorde is expensive. Then there's the coal board and the iron and steel board, the railways, not to mention the upkeep of our stall in the common market. Well, you've got yourself a bargain there, if you did but know it.
7: National Health, £1.21. I haven't been near a doctor in 5 years.
5: Oh, well, when you get pregnant, you'll get your maternity grant.
7: 10p for Grace Brothers Social Club. Social Club. A converted scout out on the edge of Romney Marshes. A crack ping pong ball and 3 darts with foul pest.
5: It's worth it for the annual outing alone. Now, where else could you see Captain Peacock in a funny hat and Mrs. Slocum going home calide on the bus?
7: 20p for Grace Brothers Staff Home. Now, that I don't mind. I mean, what a way to end your days. When you're too old to bend down and take an inside leg, you can sit all day in the drizzle in a wheelchair, waiting for that voice to come crying out of the sky, "Are you free, Mr. Lucas?" And 5 minutes later, you've got Granger measuring you up for a pair of wings, telling you they'll ride up with wear.
5: He'll measure you for an asbestos suit.
9: You got it? Here's your alterations. Oh, blimey, is that all they give you? You want to join a working class, mate? Look at that.
7: Where'd you get all that?
9: Oh, well, it was a strike, you see. When we come back, we had to do overtime to catch up with a bad lot. For the sake of wearing a cardboard collar and calling yourself middle class, you're doing yourself out of all the readies.
5: We do have one advantage.
9: Oh, yeah? What's that, then?
5: Take this to the dustbin. Smash.
9: Capitalist.
8: The mess.
9: Oh, sorry, Constable, was I speeding?
8: Yes, you are not supposed to appear on this floor after 10 o'clock in your working clothes.
9: Well, how am I supposed to deliver this lot, then? Starkers?
8: You will leave it in the staff entrance and attract Mrs. Slocum's attention.
9: Now, look here. I've been here many...
8: Stop arguing, Mr. Mash, and just do as you were told by your superiors.
9: Well, I'll bet you didn't get 60 quid in your pay packet this week, did you, eh? Hey, hey?
10: Oh, I'd like a pair of gloves for my husband. He has such cold hands.
11: Just over there, madam. Mr. Mash, do handle those with a little delicacy. They're £44 each.
9: Well, I'll tell you something. I'll get more for pushing them about than you do for selling them.
11: You just can't get the right sort of people for this job nowadays.
1: Yes, and he's worked here for 35 years.
8: I've told him in future to attract your attention from the staff entrance.
11: Thank you, Captain Peacock.
5: Now, do bring the gloves back if they don't fit, madam, and we'll change them with pleasure.
10: The fingers do seem a bit long.
4: Well, don't worry, madam, they'll ride up with wear, everything does.
5: What about a nice tie to go with them?
4: Yes, or a briefcase to keep them in.
5: Or one of our latest novelties, an automatic umbrella.
10: We live in the south of France. It hardly ever rains.
4: They make very good sunshades as well.
10: Hello.
5: What's the matter, madam?
10: Oh, the centre stone is gone. Look.
4: Well, I shouldn't worry, madam. I don't think it'll notice amongst all the others.
10: Well, but it was 3 carats, worth over £1,000. And it was so pretty.
5: They usually are.
4: Are you sure you had it when you came in? I mean, you sure you didn't leave it trapped in your Rolls Royce?
10: Oh, well, I did try on a mink at Alistair Solomon's. Perhaps it's there.
5: Well, I should pop back before Alistair sweeps up. In the meantime...
10: I was also at the hairdresser's first thing. And then I bought a pair of shoes.
5: I'll tell you what, madam, you retrace your steps and we'll take care of everything at this end.
10: Oh, you're very sweet.
5: So I've been told.
10: I'm sorry to give you so much trouble.
5: It's no trouble at all, madam.
10: Oh, thank you. Oh, my husband will be furious if he finds out. I'll give £100 to the person who finds it.
5: £100? Now, don't worry. If it's here, we'll find it. Mr. Lucas?
12: Where are you?
9: Get up, you fool. Look, there's 100 quid lying around here somewhere.
5: We don't want the rest of the shop looking for it, otherwise we won't get the reward. I'm not just a pretty face.
4: I'll tell you what, we'll both look, and if we find it, we'll split it 50-50.
5: Well, it was my customer, 60-40.
4: Ah, yes. Well, then if I spot it first, 60-40 to me.
5: Then if I spot it first, 70-30 to me.
4: A straight 50-50.
5: A straight 60-40.
4: A straight 50-50 is my last offer.
5: Give me one good reason.
4: I've just spotted it.
5: A straight 50-50. Where have you spotted it?
4: Between Peacock's legs.
5: How did he get there? No, see what you mean. Oh, it's just by his heel. It's shining like Beachy Head Lighthouse.
4: Yes, and if he looks down between his legs now, you and me have got 50% of Sweet Fanny. Christmas. I'll go over there and hide it. And you try and get it away.

0: standing like that, Mr. Lucas?
1: Why am I standing like this, Captain Peacock?
0: That is what I asked.
2: It's your lumbago, Mr. Lucas.
1: It's my lumbago, Mr. Lucas. Hey, Captain Peacock.
0: Why do you suddenly get it behind my back?
1: No, no, it's behind my back.
3: Come here, Mr. Lucas.
0: Is that the best you can do?
1: At the moment, sir, yes.
2: I usually have to massage it for him, Captain Peacock.
1: Oh, the relief.
0: Why are you massaging his ankle, Mr. Humphreys? That's not where you get lumbago.
2: Well, if I was to massage him where you get lumbago, we'd both be thrown out.
1: He's gone.
2: It's in my pocket.
0: Back to your places, both of you.
4: Just a moment, Captain Peacock. I'd like a word with everybody.
0: Yes, would all the staff pay attention, please? Mr. Rumbold would like a word with everybody.
1: Captain Peacock, would you like us to go back to our places while Mr. Rumbold has his word with everyone or stay here?
0: Don't be juvenile, Mr. Lucas.
5: I have just had a message from a lady who has lost a valuable diamond somewhere in this department. Now, she's offering a substantial reward for its recovery, so I suggest you all have a very good search. Whoever finds it should bring it straight to me, and I will divide the reward equally amongst you all.
0: How much is the reward, sir?
5: I beg your pardon?
0: How much is the reward?
5: How much is the reward?
0: Yes.
5: £75. How does that sound?
1: Very convincing, sir. The old chiseler's trying to do us out of 25 quid.
2: It's his ears, you know. When they're low set like that, it means they've got criminal instincts.
5: Well, carry on and good luck.
0: Thank you, sir.
2: Pretend to be looking.
6: That's three in this department and two in the ladies. That is five. 575 is 5 and 5, 32. That'll be £15 each.
0: Divided among six, Mr. Granger.
6: Captain Peacock, as you are neither a member of my department nor of Mrs. Slocum's, I don't see how you could possibly have any claim on the reward.
0: I, on the other hand, have no difficulty whatsoever in seeing how I might have a claim on it. And have a claim on it, I will.
7: Well, I think whosoever's department it's found in should get the lion's share.
1: Well, I think whoever finds it should get the lion's share.
0: No, no, no, no, no. Well, there's no doubt that Mr. Lucas has the best suggestion.
6: Well, are we all agreed to cut Captain Peacock in?
0: Believe me, Mr. Granger, I'm very much in. So now let's all start looking for it, shall we?
8: Must be very small.
7: Captain Peacock, what is the reason for your proximity?
0: This is my area. I shall look here. You look over there.
2: Captain Peacock. How do you see, Captain Peacock? Should we discover the diamond, wouldn't it be better to take it to the young lady direct?
0: Well, should you discover the diamond, Mr. Humphreys, it would be the sensible thing to do, yes.
9: To whom am I speaking? Madam's butler. Well, would you tell Madam when she returns that we have located her stone? No, this is not the doctor's. We are Grace Brothers. Yes, I have the diamond here in my hand. And the message is... not now. I'm busy with my secretary. Yes, the message is for her to come directly to my office and make the £100 reward payable personally to me, Cuthbert Rumbold. Yes, and I will see that it goes to those who deserve it. Goodbye. Come in.
10: Have you finished your call to MI5, sir?
9: What? Yes. Don't tell anyone else.
11: You couldn't hear through the door, could you?
10: No, sir.
9: Good.
2: Pretend you're looking.
1: Well, oughtn't we to take it to Rumbold?
2: Oh, use your loaf. If we take it to him, she'll make out the cheque for 100 to him. He'll pocket 25, and six of us will have to share what's left. Do you follow me?
1: Well, I'm trying, but he's going to give me housemaid's knee.
2: Are you being served, sir?
9: Good.
2: What we've got to do is to get this woman to make out the cheque for 100 to us. We'll pocket 25 and then take our share as well.
12: Of course, and Rumbo can't complain because he was trying to fiddle us in the first place. Yeah, but how are we going to get hold of this woman's telephone number so we can ring her, tell her we've got it and that she's got to come and see us?
2: Well, one of us will bravely sneak into Rumbo's office when he's at lunch and get it.
12: Which one?
2: A toss of the coin will decide.
12: Heads.
2: Good luck.
12: You've got low set ears as well, haven't you?
13: Mr. Rumbo. Mr. Rumbo. Blue, white, flawless. 3 carats or more. 58 facets. Oh, what a careless lady. Now, where's her number? Now then, Mr. Rumbold is going to make a telephone call.
5: Operator, Rumbold here. Would you get me 9650721?
7: Is that you, Captain Peacock?
10: No. I found it.
7: Put it out of sight.
12: Follow me.
7: Now that we've found it, I'm going to see that we get the biggest share.
10: But I found it.
7: It was found in my department and I gave you permission to look.
10: All right, then, well, how can we get a bigger share if we've already agreed?
7: Because we'll hide it. And if they don't divvy up, we'll say we can't find it. Hand it over.
10: Right. Oh, it must have slipped through. I can't find it.
7: You wouldn't double-cross me, Miss Brahms.
10: No, honest, Mrs. Slocum. Yes, I found it. It's gone down the inside of me tights. Oh, they're going to take ages to get off.
7: Oh, well, shake it down your leg and we'll cut the toe off.
12: Has Rumbo gone to lunch?
10: Yes, he went about 10 minutes ago. And I'm going to get mine now.
12: Quite true.
10: Oh!
13: And now I suggest, madam, that you meet me by the lifts on the ground floor. Oh, that's quite easy. I shall be wearing a red carnation. I'm tall, slightly greying at the sides. Yes, that's right, rather distinguished. If you make the cheque payable to Captain S. Peacock, and I will see that the £75 gets to the one who deserves it. It was £100. I see. Madam is very generous. Some people have no integrity.
5: Operator, I wonder if you'd get me 9650721.
14: What, again?
5: Yes, again.
12: Hello, oh, my name's Lucas. Could I speak to the lady that lost the diamond?
15: Lucas?
12: Yes, that's right, Lucas.
15: Lucas?
12: Captain Peacock!
15: What is the meaning of this?
12: I was just trying to ring up the lady, sir.
15: Why?
12: Ah, yes. Why? Well, it's a private matter, really.
15: Why, Mr. Lucas?
12: Well, you see, sir, she fancied me.
15: She fancied you?
12: Ah, you noticed it too.
15: I demand an explanation.
12: Shall I come down there or you come up here?
15: I was searching for the diamond.
12: It wasn't lost in here.
15: Well, it could have been carried in here on the sole of a shoe that had a bit of chewing gum on the sole.
16: What are you two doing in here?
15: I came to say that I hadn't found the diamond, sir.
12: Oh. And I came to say that I hadn't found the diamond either.
16: Oh. Well, keep searching, gentlemen. Come in.
7: May I have a word with Mr. Rumbold?
16: What can I do for you, Mrs. Slocum?
7: Well, I came to say that I haven't found the diamond.
10: and I haven't found it either.
7: But if Miss Brahms or I did find it, we feel, and I am unanimous in this, that we ought to get a bigger cut.
16: Yes, well, I think if you find the diamond, that's perfectly fair.
15: Yes, whoever finds the diamond should have the larger cut, or indeed all of it.
16: Yes, well, let's agree to that then. Whoever finds the diamond gets all the reward.
2: Yes, I definitely agree with that.
7: Not yet. Yes, we agree also. And I think the moment has come for me to tell you...
16: Come in. Have you come to tell me that you haven't found the diamond?
14: No, I've come to tell you that Mr. Granger has.
16: What?
6: It had rolled under the counter. Isn't it marvellous? We all get £12.50.
12: Well, what about this one, then? She must have lost 2 or 3.
7: She couldn't have lost 4.
16: Come in.
15: Come in, Mr. Mann.
12: Oh, there you are, Mrs. Slocum. Here, you've got a bit of sewing on to do. I found these in my truck.
7: They're off the dresses. It's all rubbish. Look, we should have guessed. Look, they're all mounted for sewing on.
6: Oh, so they are.
12: Well, we'll have to get looking again, won't we?
16: Just a moment. Rumbold here. Somebody phoned and suggested what? Yes? Yes, I see. The lady is on her way up. Apparently she's been waiting by the lifts downstairs for a gentleman who is tall, slightly graying at the sides, rather distinguished, he says, and wearing a red carnation. Now, I wonder who that could be. Correct me if I'm wrong, Captain Peacock, but I don't recall you producing a diamond.
15: Well, I thought it was rubbish like the rest.
12: Well, let's have a butcher's.
7: Here, let me see that. It's not mounted. It's the real one. Oh, £1,000. I've never had anything worth that much in my hand before.
14: Neither have I.
16: Yes, well, you can all get back to work now. And, Captain Peacock, I'll see that you get the £75.
15: I prefer to stay, sir, and receive the full reward personally.
16: Come in. Ah, it's young Mr. Grace.
17: Good afternoon, Mr. Grace.
16: We weren't expecting you, sir.
12: No, you were in a fortnight ago for 10 minutes.
17: This young lady has told me all about it in the lift. I think you've all done very well.
18: Oh, thank you, Mr. Grace.
19: Who found it?
15: I'm happy to say that I...
19: Oh, I'm very grateful to you. And I'll give you the £100 I promised.
7: 100?
2: And
16: it was a bad line.
17: I'm going to put in another £100, making it £200 in all.
15: That's very generous of you, Mr. Grace.
12: Don't the rest of us get any?
17: Oh, yes, you're all going to benefit. Now, you make the cheque out to me, and I will make out another cheque for £100.
12: £200, I think you said, Mr. Grace.
17: £200 to go to Grace Brothers Staff Home. You see, virtue does bring its own reward, as I can see by all your happy faces.
6: Grace Brothers Staff Home.
12: Oh, what are you smiling about?
6: Well, it rather seems that I should be the first one to benefit.

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2: I say, you fellas, Billy Bunter's back.

0: Billy Bunter afloat. Whee! It was just before breakup at Greyfriars School. The removed fellows were asking one another for the holes, but nobody, so far, had displayed any desire for the fascinating company of William George Bunter.
1: I say, you fellows!
2: Pocket Bunter!
1: Oh, Billy Wharton!
2: Buzz!
0: The famous five were deep in a financial problem in the study. They were, in fact, at the moment, a committee of ways and means.
3: It would be jolly on the river, but...
1: topping, if you could fix it up. But...
4: the topfulness would be terrific. But we should want a decent boat. And hiring a boat on the Thames in the summer would be rather a big item. We're not rolling in money like... Coker.
1: Oh, coker.
3: But if some good Samaritan would lend us a boat, we could manage everything else.
1: I say, you fellows, if you let a chap speak, it's really, really important.
2: Pulls off your fat ass before you're booted.
1: Yes. Oh, well, I like that. I can jolly well tell you that there's plenty of fellows in the remove who would jump at it if I offered to stand them a boat this back.
3: What?
1: That's what I came here to tell you, fellows. I'd like you to come on my boat.
3: Your boat?
1: Well, not exactly my boat. I mean, it's going to be lent to me for the holes.
2: Gammon!
1: Oh, really, Bull?
3: And who's lending you the boat for the summer?
1: Oh, somebody I know. Mind, it's a jolly good boat. It's roomy and all that. I'm standing it, and you fellows, you can just meet any little day-to-day expenses that crop up. That'll be fair all round, I think.
2: Quite. Couldn't be fairer if there was a boat, eh? But now you've told your funny story, run away and play.
1: Oh, really, what?
2: Balls off!

0: But now you've told your funny story, run away and play.
1: Oh, really, what?
0: Balls off!
1: Do you think I'm pulling your leg? Well, I tell you, it's honest Injun. Now, look here. If you fellows don't believe me...
2: Oh, the believfulness is not terrific, my esteemed fat fibbing bunter.
1: Like me to show you the letter from Mawson's about the boat, Cherry?
0: Oh, do.
1: So I jolly well will. Here it is. Like to read it?
0: Oh, let's... Mawson's Yard Staines. Dear Sir, the boat Nautilus will be ready to be called for on and from the 1st of August with all fitting supplies, etc., as per instructions received. Yours faithfully, Mawson & Co.
3: Well, my only hat! This beats the band!
1: Beat it hollow!
2: The beatfulness of the esteemed band is terrific.
0: Looks okay, no mistake.
4: Catching it somewhere, we know Bunter.
1: Oh, really, Bull?
0: Well... there it is, in black and white.
5: That settled it. There it was, undoubtedly, in black and white. Billy Bunter had solved the problem, and all was calm and bright. The Nautilus was rolling up the Thames. Six fellows manned the boat, but only five of them took turns at towing. There really was no reason why Billy Bunter should not have taken his turn, unless laziness was a reason. Johnny Bull, indeed, was disposed to assign Bunter his turn and invigorate him, if necessary, by an application of shoe leather. But it was, after all, or at least it was supposed to be, Bunter's boat. And making Bunter work required more exertion than the work itself. So there was the fat owl, sleeping and snoring in the drowsy summer's afternoon.

0: Horace Coker breathed hard and he breathed deep. A frown corrugated his brow. Coker was perplexed, annoyed, and his temper was rising. Potter and Green of the fifth form were tactfully silent.
1: I don't understand this.
0: That, in itself, was not surprising. There were few things that Coker did understand.
1: You fellas make it out. Got any ideas what it means, Potter?
2: That boat's been called for. It's gone.
1: Yeah, I know that.
2: You didn't ask some relation of yours to call for it?
1: Don't be an ass, Green.
2: Well, it was someone named Coker.
1: Oh, Coker him. There's some idiotic mistake, and I'm going to know what it means.
2: Look, here's Mr. Mawson now.
3: I don't know. This is very extraordinary. You are the Mr. Coker for whom the Nautilus was engaged.
1: No if about that. I'm Coker. Horace James Coker of the fifth form at Greyfriars. That's me. Where's my boat?
3: Well, the fact is, it were called for yesterday.
1: I've been told that already.
3: And if you are this Mr. Coker...
1: Don't I keep on telling you that I am Coker?
3: I was
1: Coker.
3: About to say...
1: I am Coker. Think I'm not
3: no,
1: Coker?
3: I was about
1: of course
3: to
1: I'm
3: say...
1: Coker.
3: That if you are this Mr. Coker...
1: Which I am.
3: Very singular that the young gentleman yesterday was in possession of the letter we wrote to Mr. Coker...
1: That's me.
3: Yes, at Greyfriars School, and which we naturally took as proof of identity.
1: Oh, that letter. I remember it. I left that somewhere. You fellows remember where I left it?
2: I do remember you shared it, Turf.
1: That lot of good expecting you fellows to remember anything.
2: Oh, my hat. Is this some Greyfriars chap keeping us? If you left that letter about and someone got hold of it...
1: Oh, some Greyfriars man.
2: Yeah.
1: He's got hold of that letter and walked off with our boat for a jape on us. That's it. By gum, I'll jape him. I'll spifflicate him. I'll pulverize him. I'll strew him in little pieces all over the Thames.
2: Well, if some chap's japing, we shall get the boat back, all right. What was he like, Mr. Mawson, this Greyfriars chap?
3: If I recall right, he was a stout young gentleman, unusually plump, matter of fact, wearing spectacles.
1: Yeah, Bunter.
2: Hunter? Oh, scissors, not Bunter.
1: Yes, Bunter. I'll spifflicate him.
2: Looks as if it was a chap named Bunter at our school, Mr. Mawson. Any idea where he went with the boat?
3: Headed up the river, actually, with his friends.
1: His friends?
3: Yeah, there were a party of five of them, waiting for the young gentleman just upstream.
1: Five? By gum, a gang of them. What were they like?

0: Oh, they were, you know, just schoolboys. Oh, I remember. One of them was a dark young gentleman. That's right.
1: That'll be Wharton's gang. The whole gang of them in it together. A day out in my boat. I'll give them a day out. I'll pulverize them. Come on, you fellows. We're going to whop them young villains.
2: The boat, tied up to a willow, rocked gently on the Thames. Bunter, his fat limbs sinking in soft cushions, grinned over the excellent pineapple that belonged to Horace Coker. Every now and then he chuckled.
3: Come on, chaps, everybody sing up. I see.

0: Mrs. Toppin!
1: I love you!
2: Fat villain Bunter!
3: Eh? Jerry?
0: You piratical porpoise!
3: What?
0: You
3: what?
0: Fat, foozling, footling Francis Rum!
3: Oh, really, Jerry, honestly?
0: Come here, Bunter, let me at you!
4: My esteemed and ridiculous Bob!
3: Here! Oi, oi, get off, get off! You gone mad, Jerry? I say, you fellows, don't keep him off with you. What have I done? I'd like to know.
0: I'll burst him.
5: But what, for goodness sake?
0: The fat villain.
3: Ow! Daru! Ow! Let go! Help! Oh, I say, you fellows, help!
5: Easy does it. If anything's the matter...
0: If? Whose boat do you think this is?
5: Bunter's.
0: It's Coker's.
5: What?
3: What?
0: Coker's?
3: Oh, crikey!
0: The fat villain has been diddling us all along the line.
3: I say, well, hang on. I mean, Bunter told us.
0: Wouldn't Bunter tell anybody anything? I came across Coker back in that lane. He was blowing off steam to Potter and Green. It all came out.
3: Oh, is Coker here on the river?
0: Yes, he is. And he's after his boat. All that grub that we scoffed the first few days was stacked up for Coker.
5: Oh, crumbs.
3: Oh, law. Oh, scissors.
0: That fat villain, that fat... Footling front, that dithering octopus, that dithering grampus, that...
5: Coker's boat?
0: Yeah.
5: I can't quite get it down yet. That fat villain...
6: We might jolly well have known there was a catch somewhere. I told you so right from the start.
4: The catchfulness was terrific, and the slayfulness of the esteemed and execrable Bunter is the next item on the absurd program.
3: I say...
6: Anything to say before we scrag you bald-headed and boot you off the boat?
3: Oh, no. Oh, I say... Oh, stop it, you fellows. Help! Careful, careful, I'll fall in. I say, stop it.
0: They all grabbed at Bunter together, and the fat owl made a wild backward bound into the bows to escape clutching hands.
3: Don't get off!
0: His escape would not have lasted many seconds, but at that moment came a crash of heavy footsteps and a roar from the bank.
6: George! Gotcha, have I?
3: Oh, crikey! It's Coker!
0: Bunter grabbed the boat hook and shoved wildly at the bank. The Nautilus rocked out into the Thames. There was quite a wide space between boat and bank, but that did not stop Coker. He jumped.
6: Yeah! Oh.
5: Coker, where's he gone? See anything over that side, Cherry?
0: Not a thing. Oh, my hat. Can't he swim? Any sign down river, Wharton?
5: Nothing. We've got to help.
0: Oh, pull him in.
3: That's it. Come on, grab hold of this, Coker.
0: Come on, Coker.
6: Grab that boat out, Coker. Come on, old
0: boy. Come on, Paul.
3: There you are. You'll be okay. Take your breath back, old chap.
0: Look, that's it. Say, Coker. Sore throat, brother. At last, Coker was safely hooked and landed like a huge whale. He sprawled in the bottom of the boat, feebly gurgling.
7: I say, you young ticks. I was going to thresh you all round for banging my boat. I was going to... Surely decent of you to come in for me like that. I wasn't in any danger, of course. I'm a pretty good swimmer.
5: Of course.
7: Oh, somebody let me a hanky. Mine's all wet.
5: We didn't bag your boat, Coker. That fat villain Bunter bagged it, making out that it was lent to him, and we never knew a thing. Haven't an idea.
0: Not the foggiest, Coker.
5: And we're going to slaughter Bunter for taking us in.
4: The slaughterfulness will be terrific.
7: I thought you were all in it together, and I was going to... I believe I'm going to have a cold.
0: Oh, here's a towel. Sorry, Coco. If we'd known it was your boat, we'd handed it over the minute we saw you. But how the dickens were we to know when the fat villain took us in?
5: We'll get our things out and you can have the boat as soon as you like.
6: We'll leave the boat here for you.
3: I say, you fellow.
1: Shut up, Bunter!
7: You needn't bother. I think I want to go boating in this state.
8: You better get that coal seen to, Coco.
7: I know that without a silly fag telling me. Nugent, don't draw. I was going to say, it was pretty decent of you. You can have the boat.
8: Oh.
7: Well, do you think I want it now? No, I'm going to telephone from that inn and get a car home.
0: Horace Coker tramped away to the inn without waiting for a reply. The famous five gazed after him and then at each other.
3: I say, Bull, I mean, you didn't really believe...
6: Anything to say before we scrag you bald-headed and boot you off the boat?
3: Oh, Yarrow! Oh, look, I say, you fellows, I mean, just let a fellow explain. The truth is, and this really is the truth, it ain't Coker's boat at all. No. And even if it is, I certainly never heard him talking about it at Greyfriars. And in any case, I never, ever picked up a letter that he left in the cloisters.
0: Footling, fibbing foozler. If you say another word, I'll jab you with this boat hook.
3: Beast!
0: You've been listening to Billy Bunter by Frank Richards with Tim Brooke Taylor, Graham Garden and Bilotti. The producer was Melanie Miller. Billy Bunter is a Rewind production for Radio 2.

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0: right. I heard you knocking. I was upstairs.
1: Oh, I didn't know if you could hear me knocking or not. Only some knockers you can't hear, can you? I suppose it's all calling how thick the door is now, like the knocker, isn't it?
0: Well, my knocker's very loud, I assure you.
1: Oh, well, you ought to have heard that knocker. And it's heavy knocker. Not like next door's knocker. That's a light knocker, that is. The one they got, but you can hear it all right, because their door's very thin, like yours, you know. They're handy, aren't they, these thin doors? I mean, if you've got a thin, like a light knocker, to go with it, you know.
0: I haven't got a light knocker. It's a very heavy knocker. And I heard you distinctly.
1: Well, you know what I like best? Bells. I like bells best. You can hear bells all over the place, you know. It doesn't matter about the weight of a bell. I mean, a bell sounds light, it sounds heavy. It's just the same. It doesn't matter, you know, you press a bell, it just sounds like a bell wherever you are, you know. It's all in the batteries, the bells, you know, the batteries. You don't have to rely on the weight of a bell. Mind you, I don't mind a nice old brass knocker. It's not a brass knocker, is it, by any chance, that you've got there, a brass knocker? Is that a brass knocker, then? On a thin door, is it?
0: What do you want?
1: Who, me? You're talking to me? What do you mean?
0: Yes, you.
1: Me?
0: You.
1: Me, yeah.
0: Well, there's nobody else here, is there? You were knocking at my door. What do you want?
1: Well, I don't want anything.
0: Nothing?
1: No. I just thought I'd knock, that's all.
0: Just a minute. You just thought you'd knock on my door?
1: Yeah, I thought I'd knock on your door. Well, I've been intending to knock here before, you see, actually. But I've never got round to it, you know. I mean, the other day, I mean, a little while ago when I was round here, I thought, I don't know, I'd like to knock on that door. It looks a good knocker, that does. I'd like to knock that door. I thought myself, I was walking by and I thought, I'll knock him up one night, that fellow. I'll give him a knock on that knocker. It's a lovely knocker, that is. I'd like to knock that knocker.
0: Could you stop for one moment and tell me? Do you mean to tell me now that you knocked on my door for nothing?
1: Well, I hope not, mate.
0: What do you mean?
1: Well, I mean, I expected a little bit for knocking, like, you know.
0: You expected a little bit for knocking?
1: Yeah, you see, I missed you on the carol singing, you see. I mean, I've done all the others down this road, but I missed you, you know.
0: What do you mean you missed me on the carol singing?
1: Well, last Christmas.
0: Last Christmas?
1: Yeah, I've done all the others all down the road, but I missed you out. I mean, I've not been able to get round to you until today, so if you've got a minute, I'll tell you what, I'll do it now if you like. I want to be fair with you, so if you don't mind, I'll do the carols.
2: Poor King Wenceslas last looked out

0: I'm knocking on your door. I'm knocking on the door. Please bend the penny board. I need the penny board.
1: Shut up! What do you think you're doing here, my good man? You must be mad! If you come round here and I think I'm going to give you money for singing Christmas carols... Look, I don't mind giving a chap a few shillings on Christmas Eve, but this is ridiculous. Coming, knocking on my door, and singing Christmas carols in the middle of June.
0: Well, I told you I couldn't get round at Christmas. I told you that. I couldn't get round at Christmas.
1: Well, that's hard luck. Hard luck. But I'm very sorry. I'm not having carols sung to me now. Not in the middle of June.
0: Well, that's all very well for you, mate, isn't it? But, I mean, I'm the one who's going to be out of pocket over it. I'm going to be the loser, aren't I?
1: Well, I'm very sorry. I can't help that. But I'm not giving money to carol singers at this time of year.
0: That's your last word, is it?
1: It is my last word. I'm afraid it is.
0: Well, in that case, you want to buy some stationery, then?
1: I beg your pardon?
0: Stationery. Do you want to buy some stationery? You know, paper and envelope.
1: Yes, I know what stationery is.
0: Well, do you want to buy some, then? It's for the ex-servicemen. I'm selling it for the ex-servicemen.
1: Well, I never mind supporting a good cause.
0: Well, you look generous. You know, it's for the ex-servicemen, you know.
1: Yes, well, all right. I'm perfectly prepared to support any good cause. As a matter of fact, I do happen to need some stationery.
0: Oh, well, that's all right, then. There you are. Then you can have this, then.
1: What's this?
0: That's stationery.
1: Stationery?
0: Yeah, stationery.
1: One envelope. That's not stationery. Stationery is paper and envelopes.
0: Well, there's a bit of paper inside the envelope.
1: Oh, yes. So there it is. And tell me, how much are you asking for this one envelope and this piece of paper?
0: 30 bob.
1: 30 bob?
0: Well, half a crown, then.
1: Half a crown for a piece of paper and one envelope? Just a minute, there's an address on this envelope, too.
0: Oh, yeah, that's my address, mate.
1: Your address?
0: Yeah, I'll put that on there.
1: Why?
0: So you'd know where to write if you wanted any more, like.
1: Don't worry. I shan't want any more. In fact, I don't even want this. Ex-servicemen, indeed. You're not selling this for ex-servicemen.
0: Who's not? I can prove it, mate. I mean, you look at those medals there, mate. That's ex-service.
1: Yeah.
0: And you don't get medals for nothing, mate.
1: No, look, I...
0: Up to me neck in muck and bullets, I've got these, mate.
1: Yes, I'm sure. Look, my dear...
0: That's ex-service. You don't get medals without being ex-service, mate. I'll tell you that.
1: Look, I'm not disputing the fact, my good man, that you are most probably an ex-serviceman. But you're not working for one of the reputed ex-servicemen's organisations, are you?
0: Well, no, not really, no. I mean, I prefer to work on my own, that's all. I mean, you get swallowed up in those big organisations, don't you? I'm an individual, mate. Like, I mean, I don't like being organised.
1: Yes, well, all the same, I'm not going to argue with you about this, and neither am I going to buy any stationery off you. I don't mind buying from one of the genuine ex-servicemen's organisations. At least they do give you value for money.
0: Yeah, well, they're big firms, aren't they? I mean, I can't afford to compete with big firms like them, mate.
1: Yes,
0: I can't afford that.
1: Maybe, but I'm very sorry about all this. I'm not going to buy that envelope and that piece of paper, and if you care to call around about Christmas time, you know, and sing your Christmas carols, well, then I might contribute a few shillings. But until then, I'm afraid all I can say to you is good luck and good day.
2: Good King Wenceslas looked out on the feast of Stephen when the snow laid round about.
1: No, I told you I'm not going to give you money for singing last year's Christmas carols outside my door now.
0: But these are not last year's Christmas carols.
1: Then what the devil are they?
0: They're next year's. I'm making an early start.
3: Ladies and gentlemen, the Temperance Seven.
4: Good evening, England. Our first offering has been selected by our trumpeter, Captain Cephas Howard, the world-famed master of language. We always played in German, the Kaiser Drag.

0: The doctor's job in a large hospital can be a weary one. There's so much that needs doing all the time. And not only has he to care for his patients, he can also have their relatives to deal with.
1: There's Mr. Haynes to see you, Doctor.
2: Haynes? Oh, yes, yes, that's the husband of the woman in Ward 10. Show him in, will you please, nurse?
1: Yes, Doctor.
2: Thank you very much.
1: Will you step in here, please, Mr. Haynes? The doctor will see you.
2: Oh, thank you very much, nurse. It's very kind of you. Good morning, Mr. Haynes.
3: Good morning.
2: Take a chair, will you? Sit down. Now, Mr. Haynes, I suppose you want to know how your wife is.
3: Well, I do, really. I just want to know if there's any chance of her coming out. Is there any chance of her coming out, then?
2: Not yet, Mr. Haynes. No, I'm afraid not.
3: Well, why not? It's not serious, is it, Doctor?
2: Oh, no, Mr. Haynes. There's nothing seriously wrong with your wife. By that, I mean nothing organically wrong. But nevertheless, she's suffering from a general atrophy, you know, listlessness, apathy. It's a common complaint with women in these areas. A dull outlook, you know, brought on by overwork. You know, things getting on top of her. But don't worry about it, my dear fellow. A few months in the country, complete rest, quiet, some good food, and you just won't know the difference.
3: Well, you mean she's not coming home, then?
2: No, Miss Haynes, not yet. No, it'll take a few months to get her back on her feet again, but don't worry, she'll be all the better for it.
3: Yeah, well, that's all right, mate, isn't it? That's all right, isn't it? That's all right for her, isn't it? I mean, that's all right for her, but what about us? I mean, me and the kids. It's all right sticking her out in the country, isn't it? But who's going to look after us while she's sitting about having rest and quiet, then?
2: Well, you've got a home help, haven't you? The council have supplied you with a woman, I believe, haven't they?
3: Well, they have, yeah, but it's not the same as having your wife there, is it? I mean, you can't expect home help to give you the same sort of comforts as your wife, can you? If you know what I mean, like... I mean, she doesn't arrive till 7 o'clock in the morning, she has an hour for lunch, and she's off home by 6. I mean, that's all very well, but what she don't do is left for me to do. I mean, if any of the kids wake up during the night bawling, it's me that has to get out of bed and clout them one, mate. I mean, I'm not getting my proper rest, you know that, don't you?
2: Mr. Haynes, I realise how inconvenient all this must be to you. With your wife away, your home is obviously disrupted.
3: Well, of course it's disrupted. I mean, with her, how am I going to get... Look, with her away, how am I going to get out at nights? You can't take them in the pub with you, can you? Not at their ages. And if you leave them outside, there's a ruddy great moan goes up every time they push the door open and ask for crisps and drinks. And I can't afford a crisp and drink, not with my family, mate. I mean, there's about 18 of them, you know.
2: 18?
3: Yeah, about 18.
2: Do you have 18 children, Mr. Haynes?
3: Well, about 18, yes.
2: What do you mean, about 18? Don't you know definitely?
3: Yeah, I do know that definitely. Yeah, there's Fred, Ronnie, Fred, James, Monica. Yeah, that's right. It's definite. Definite. Yeah, definite.
2: What is definite?
3: About 18.
2: 18 children. No wonder she's listless and dull, poor soul, and overworked.
3: Hey, just a minute. What about me, mate?
2: What about you?
3: Well, I had something to do with that as well, you know. I mean, you don't want to waste all your sympathy on her, you know. What about me? I've got 18 mouths to feed every week, mate. 18 hungry mouths, mate. And more coming.
2: More?
3: More, yeah.
2: You don't mean to say that you're going to have more children.
3: Well, I doubt if she'll stop at 18. I mean, she's always wanted a big family, my missus. Always wanted a big family. And I mean, you ask yourself now, how would you like that responsibility? 18 hungry mouths to feed, not counting the missus, and I'm a big eater too. And I mean, all I've got coming in is a dole and the family allowance, mate. And 20 quid a week don't go far these days, I tell you that. Not with prices what they are these days. I mean, look at the sweets. Sweets is doubled. I mean, they haven't touched the beer this time, I'll give you that. They haven't touched, but everything else has gone up, you know. All except the family allowance and the dole, mate. That ain't gone up. That's been frozen for years, that's happened. Frozen for years. So it's all right, you know, when you've got sliding scales. But I've got no sliding scales on the dole. And the unions, they don't help. They make enough fuss about the pay pulls. What about the family allowance pulls? I mean, they start a kid off on 5 bob a week. That's all very well when he starts. A little bit of powdered milk, you know, 5 bob, and he's got to grow up. When he's 5 years old, he's eating ruddy great steaks and chips, mate. And you can't get 5 bob. You can't get those for 5 bob.
2: Mr. Haynes, can't you get a job?
3: Who, me get a job?
2: Yes.
3: I can't afford to get a job, mate. Where do you think I could get a job that would fetch me in 20 quid a week? Go on, you tell me.
2: Mr. Haynes, the way you run your life is entirely your affair. But what is my business is your wife's health. She's been placed in my care, and in my opinion, she needs a lot of rest and complete quiet. In fact, a break from you and the family. And I want her to have it.
3: Yeah, I know you do, but that's all very well for you, mate. I mean, it doesn't affect you, does it? I mean, it's no inconvenience to you, is it? I mean, your wife's home at night, you go home tonight and your dinner's cooked. And your carpet slippers are put out, mate. I know you. I know how you doctors live, mate. I've been watching Emergency Ward 10, mate. You have a real right old time of it, mate. I've seen them on there. Your bread's buttered. All you've got to do is sit here and send other people's wives away on holidays, mate.
2: Mr. Haynes, will you please try and be reasonable?
3: Well, you be reasonable. Go on, you be reasonable. Go on, you be reasonable. Go on, you be reasonable.
2: Mr. Haynes, I will be perfectly reasonable. Will you tell me something? When did your wife last go away for a holiday?
3: Oh, about 4 years ago, I reckon.
2: She was away 4 years ago?
3: Yeah.
2: And where did she go?
3: She had a day at Southend.
2: One day?
3: One day, yeah.
2: One day at Southend 4 years ago. And you begrudge her this holiday?
3: Look, I don't begrudge her any holidays, mate, but we're poor people. I can't afford to keep dashing off on holidays.
2: Nobody's asking you to afford it, Mr. Haynes. The state is going to pay for it.
3: What, for everything?
2: Well, of course.
3: Well, you mean it won't cost me a penny?
2: Not a penny, Mr. Haynes.
3: Well, how long will she be going for, then, do you reckon, like?
2: Well, I would like her to go for 3 months.
3: What, for rest and quiet and no worries?
2: Yes, she must have no worries at all.
3: That's the important part, the worrying part, isn't it? I mean, she mustn't have any worries at all. That's important,
2: isn't it? It is very important, Mr. Haynes. It's extremely important that she's not worried at all.
3: Yeah, you're right, you know. Well, that's settled then, is it?
2: Well, I hope it's settled, Mr. Haynes. I'd hope that if he came round and had this little chat that you would see it this way. She so much needs this rest.
3: Yeah, and no worries.
2: And no worries, exactly.
3: Right, well, I'll just go outside and tell the kids, then. Excuse me just a minute, will you?
4: Sharp!
3: Right, that's better. Now listen here, you kids. I've just had a chat with the doctor here, and he says your mum's going to be all right, but she mustn't have any worries. He's going to send her away for 3 months, you understand, so I'll see you all when you get back.
2: Hey, just a minute. What do you mean you'll see them when they come back? It's your wife who's going away, not the children.
3: Yeah, but you said she mustn't have any worries.
2: That's right.
3: Well, if she goes away without this lot, mate, she'll worry herself sick. I mean, they're the apples of her eye, they are, that lot. No, she'd worry without them, especially as she knows no one's looking after them.
2: But what about you?
3: Oh, don't worry about me, Doctor. She'll be too busy worrying about the kids to worry about me. Good day.
5: And with Mrs. Haynes away for a long rest, we've chosen a most appropriate number, Bye Bye Baby.

Well, we've already seen the domestic problems of one type of person tonight. But let's look now at the domestic problems of another type entirely. If you walk through the parks of many of our big cities, you'll often come across an old tramp sitting or perhaps sleeping on one of the benches. And to many of these tramps, the bench in the park is their only home. They'll live on a particular bench for months, perhaps even for years. And as you pass by, you may wonder if this type of person has any domestic problems.

0: time do you call this coming home?
1: Well, don't you start nagging me, you old rat bag. I've been out all day. I have scrounging around trying to find a few bits and pieces. I've worn my feet to the bone. I've been walking about today.
0: Oh.
1: It wouldn't hurt you to have a bit of a clean up round here, would it, round this bit? Look at all these leaves and bits of paper lying about all over the place. This is getting to be the dirtiest bench in the park, this is.
0: It's not my job cleaning up the leaves. I'm not the park keeper.
1: Park keeper? What's it got to do with the park keeper? We've been living on this bench for 6 months now, haven't we?
0: I know.
1: Well, surely you can have a bit of pride, can't you, and clean up round it? You're getting scruffy. That's your trouble. That's what your trouble is. It's just like a pigsty, this bench is. You're just letting things go, you are. That's what you're doing.
0: I cleaned up all this morning. All this morning I was cleaning up. It don't give you no heart, though, it don't. Soon as you stop sweeping the leaves up, the wind blows and they're all back here again.
1: Wind blows. You know your trouble, don't you? You've got no go in you. That's your trouble. You're letting things get on top of you. That's what you're doing. You're lazy. You're bone idle and lazy. That's what's wrong with you. You're just like your mother. That's another old rat bag. That one. A right dirty, ugly old rat bag, she is. Just like you are. Sooner sit there and mope, you would.
0: Yes, it's all right for you to talk. But I ain't as young as I used to be. You want this bench posh up all the time, you better get me some help. Yes, you get me some home help.
1: What are you talking about, home help? What do you think I'm going to do? You think I'm going to walk down to the council and ask them for some home help to keep the bench clean? You can't get no home help for park benches, you... rat bag, you?
0: All right, then, if I'm not going to get no home help, it wouldn't hurt you to muck in a bit, would it, eh? But, oh, no, you'd sooner be out all hours, wouldn't you? Out gadding about. Out with some fancy woman, I suppose.
1: Don't start talking to me about women. There's only been one woman in my life, mate, and that was enough for me.
0: Oh? Well, what's that lipstick on your shirt, then?
1: That lipstick was on this shirt when it was given to me. And it's not my fault if it's lipstick on the shirt. It's the bloke what gave it to me. It's his fault. So don't start blaming me for things he's been getting up to. I don't mess about with no fancy bits. I've kept myself pure, I have.
0: So have I. I've never let myself be sullied or dallied with, not by anyone.
1: That's how it's supposed to be. That's what all them vows are for when you're married.
0: Yes,
1: all the vows
0: yes,
1: are for.
0: I'm not saying it isn't, but that's no need for you to go gadding about all hours just because I'm not the flirting type.
1: Look, I've nobody's been gadding about.
0: It
1: what are you talking about?
0: It wouldn't hurt you to stay in a few nights and do a bit of work about the bench. It's all right saying I've let things go, but you ain't done hands turn round this bench not since we moved on to it. You and your plans. You was the one full of ideas, wasn't you? Soon as we moved on, what you wasn't going to do to make it a nice home and all that, supposed to be going to grow cabbages and things all round it. What's happened to all them dreams then, eh?
1: What are you talking about, cabbages? You can't grow anything round this bench. They won't let you grow nothing round here. It's them perishing park keepers. Ruddy toe rags they are, those park keepers. They're out there with their lawn mowers and cutters from early morning till night. I mean, a little plant's only got to show its head through and it's off.
0: Oh, well, it wouldn't hurt you to put a bit of paint on this bench. All you think about is gadding up the West End. Oh, I wish I'd never married you.
1: Well, don't worry. You're not the only one that wishes that. I done myself harm. I did marrying you, you know. I could have got on a good if I hadn't married you. I could have been up there on the embankment, I could. One of those bachelor benches instead of down here on this crowded deck. The right slum this is. Look at the right slum. Look like... I'd have got on, I would. You know
0: you
1: that, don't you?
0: Get on. I'd love to have seen that. You getting on. A fat chance you had of getting on.
1: Well, that's what you say now, but I could have inherited. You know that. And if it had been for you, I was next in line to inherit, I was. But my old man cut me off because I married you. Married out of my classes. You're married out of your class, Arthur. He said you're stepping down. I stepped down, all right. That's what I did. I stepped down to marry you. I could have been up in Piccadilly on the family pitch, you know, now, selling matches. Running the family business. If it hadn't been for you, gave it up all for you. I could have had a roof over me and I could, sitting in that porch selling matches. That's why I gave it up for you. Hey, look, stop arguing. Let's make the bed up. Standing here arguing with you all night. I'm tired. I want to get my head down. It's nearly 12 o'clock. Come on.
0: Then all right.
1: Oh, blimey, look at these sheets. Don't you think it's about time you change these sheets? Look at them. They're filthy, dirty. Look at them. Look at the headlines on them. That'll show you how long we've been sleeping in them. Look at that one. Monty takes Alamein.
0: Well, if you don't like it, you know what you can do, don't you?
1: Oh, I see, it's like that now, is it? After the sacrifice I made marrying you, making a decent woman out of it. Now it's like that, is it? Well, all I can say is that I wish I'd never brought you a present now.
0: Present?
1: A present, yeah, I bought you a present.
0: What, you bought a present for me?
1: Yeah, I did.
0: Oh, have you got it for me, Artie? Oh, you haven't. Oh, come on, where is it? Show it to us,
1: Artie. Oh, you're changing your tune now, are you?
0: Oh,
1: changing
0: well.
1: Your tune, yeah, just because I brought you a present home. Well, I won't do you out of it. There you are, then. There it is. Look.
0: Oh, Artie. Yes, they're lovely. Oh, they are. They're lovely, Artie. It's what I've always wanted. Nice pair of woolen drawers.
1: I thought you'd like those, love.
0: Yes.
1: I thought you'd be tickled with those.
0: You are thoughtful.
1: You know where I got them?
0: No.
1: I gave two goldfish for those at a house in Tooting.
0: Goldfish?
1: Yeah, two goldfish.
0: Well, where'd you get the goldfish from, then?
1: Out of a pond in Ealing. Do you think they'll fit you, then, do you?
0: Oh, yes, I think so. Might be a bit long, but I can always tuck the ends in me socks. Oh, Artie, sorry I'm always nagging you.
1: Oh, it's all right, love. We all lose our tempers, you know. I've had a hard day, you know, traipsing around. I've had nothing to eat. You haven't got anything. There was nothing in the litter bin, is there?
0: No. No, Art, there's been nothing in there all day.
1: Well, I suppose we just have to tuck up and go to bed, then, eh?
0: Yes.
1: Oh, well, good night, my love.
0: Good night.
1: God, black ruddy clock.
0: What's the matter, love?
1: Well, how can you sleep with that noise going? You give us that brick up.
0: Oh, yes, here.
1: Well, that's it then. See you in the morning. Good night, my love.
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1: 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Tick-tock!

0: I spy with my little eye something beginning with M. Oh, I say, well done, sir. Your turn.
1: I spy with my bored little eye something beginning with T. Breakfast.
2: What?
1: My breakfast always begins with tea. Then I have a little sausage. Then an egg with some little soldiers.
3: When I said it begins with tea, I was talking about a letter.
1: No, it never begins with a letter. The postman don't come till 10:30.
3: I can't go on with this. George, take over.
0: Right, sir. I spy with my little eye something beginning with R.
1: Army.
3: For God's sake, Army starts with an A. He's looking for something that starts with an R.
1: Motorbike.
3: What?
1: A motorbike starts with a...
3: Right, my turn again. What begins with come here and ends with ow?
1: I don't know.
3: Come here. Well done.
0: No, I don't think you've quite got the hang of this game, to be honest, sir. I tell you what, let's try another one. I hear with my little ear something beginning with B.
2: What?
0: Bomb.
2: I can't hear a bomb.
0: Listen very carefully.
2: Oh, yes.
0: Finished.
4: Come on, then.
0: All right, and then you can tell me what you think. But be honest now.
4: I will.
0: All right, then. Dear Uncle H, how are you? Yeah, it's good, isn't it? Yeah. It's a beastly rotten night being laid up here, but everyone's very nice, and at least now I can write to you every day. Then I put in a silly bit about, well, it's...
4: What?
0: No, it's...
4: Oh, come on, you can tell me.
0: And the nurse is an absolute peach. After the explosion, Captain Blackadder was marvellous. He joked and joked, "You lucky, lucky, lucky bastard," he cried. And then he lay on his back, stuck his foot over the top of the trench, and shouted, "Over here, Fritz! What about me? What about me?"
4: Well, Captain Blackadder does indeed sound the most witty and courageous chap.
0: Yes, and he's very amusing and brave as well. Not to mention being as clever as a chap with three heads. Well, thanks ever so much. You really are terribly kind. As well as being dashed pretty to boot.
4: Oh, thank you. A fluffy pillow and a big, cheery smile, the least my lovely boys has deserved. Now, you take a little trip to Dozyland. You've got visitors coming, and we don't want to be all tired and
0: well, absolutely not, no. It'll be so jolly to see Baldrick in the cap again. They'll have been worried sick about me, you know.
1: All right, where is the malingering git?
0: Hello, Cap! Pip-pip, Baldur's, here I lie.
1: Nice to see the lieutenant looking so well, sir.
2: Of course he's looking well. There's nothing wrong with him.
0: Didn't I tell you the captain was a super cove?
4: You did. Oh. Well, Captain, you are indeed fortunate to have a loyal friend like darling Georgie.
2: I think you might be under slight misapprehension here, nurse. I lost closer friends than darling Georgie the last time I was deloused. Now, if you'll excuse me, I've got better things to do than exchange pleasantries with a wet blanket. Would you get out? We got some important military business.
4: Well, 10 minutes only, then.
3: Right, Porkface, where's the grub?
5: Come on, the moment that collection of inbred mutants you call your relatives heard you were sick, they'll have sent you a hamper the size of Westminster Abbey.
0: My family is not inbred.
5: Come on, somewhere outside Saffron Walden, there's an uncle who's 7 feet tall with no chin and an Adam's apple that makes him look as though he's constantly trying to swallow a ball cock.
0: I have not got any uncles like that. But anyway, he lives in Walton-on-the-Naze.
5: Exactly. Now, where's the tuck?
0: Well, yeah, there were one or two things, yes. There was a potted turkey, a cow in jelly, 3 tin sheep, and 1,200 chocolates. But in my weakened state,
5: yes.
0: I ate them.
5: What?
0: Well, Nurse Mary nibbled a trotter or two. Oh, Cat, she's such a wonderful girl. She helps me with all my letters. She can do all the German spelling, and she's terribly good at punctuation.
5: I don't care if she can sing. I may be a tiny chimney sweep, but I've got an enormous brush.
1: Come on, Baldrick.
5: The only thing we're going to get for free round here is dysentery.
1: Sir, I haven't given Lieutenant George my bunch of flowers yet.
5: All right, hurry up, hurry up.
1: Here you are, sir. I got you these. Unfortunately, they've had their head shot off.
5: Where others choose to say it with flowers, Baldrick says it with stalks.
4: Well, Captain, I'm afraid you'll have to leave us now.
2: Oh, really?
4: Yes. You must report to General Melchett immediately.
2: Oh, great. Yet another tempting opportunity for suicide beckons.
0: Oh, I wish I could come with you, you know, sir.
4: Oh, no. You must stay here, my brave hero.
2: Brave hero, nurse. I was more wounded the last time I clipped my toenails.
4: Take no notice of him.
2: Yes, pay no attention to the nasty man.
4: Look, if I can't give my brave boys a kind word and a big smile, what can I give them?
2: Well, one or two ideas do suggest them. But you'd probably think they were unhygienic. Come on, Baldrick.
6: My name is Mr. Smith.
2: Well, I'm sorry that you've been landed opposite such a total git, Smith. It's bad to have been wounded without having to share a ward with Banana Brain.
6: Dankeschön, Dankeschön. Ich bin ganz comfortable. Oh, it's foot.
7: Yeah. Enter! Hello?
2: Can anyone tell me what's going on?
8: Security, Blackadder.
2: Security?
7: Security isn't a dirty word, Blackadder. Crevice is a dirty word, but security isn't.
2: So in the name of security, sir, everyone who enters the room has to have his bottom fondled by this drooling pervert.
8: I'm only doing my job, Blackadder.
2: Oh, well, how lucky you are, then, that your job is also your hobby.
7: Now, there's another dirty word. Job.
2: So, is there something the matter?
7: Yeah, damn right there's something the matter. Something sinister and something grotesque. And what's worse is that it's going on right here under my very nose.
2: Sir, your moustache is lovely.
8: What the general means, Blackadder, is there's a leak.
7: Now, leak is a positively disgusting word.
8: The Germans seem to be able to anticipate our every move. We send up an aeroplane, there's a Jerry squadron parked behind the nearest club. We move troops to Boulogne. The Germans have bought the entire town supply of lavatory paper. In short, a German spy is giving away every one of our battle plans.
7: You look surprised, Blackadder.
2: I certainly am, sir. I didn't realize we had any battle plans.
7: Well, of course we have. How else do you think the battles are directed?
2: Our battles are directed, sir.
7: Well, of course they are, Blackadder, directed according to the grand plan.
2: Would that be the plan, to continue with total slaughter until everyone's dead except Field Marshal Haig, Lady Haig, and their tortoise, Alan?
7: Great Scott! Even you know it! Bolt all the doors! Hammer large pieces of crooked wood against all the windows! This security leak is far worse than we'd imagined!
8: So you see, Blackadder, Field Marshal Haig is most anxious to eliminate all these German spies.
7: Filthy Hun weasels fighting their dirty underhand war.
8: Unfortunately, one of our spies...
7: Splendid fellows, brave heroes,
8: has discovered that the leak is coming from the field hospital.
2: You think there's a German spy in the field hospital? I think you might be right there.
7: Your job, Blackadder, is to root this spy out. How long do you think you'll need? You'll have to be away from the trenches for some time.
2: 6 months?
8: Goodbye, Blackadder. You've got 3 weeks.
7: Yes, 3 weeks to smoke the bugger out. Use any method you see fit. Personally, I'd recommend you get hold of a cocker spaniel, tie your suspect down on a chair with a potty on his head, then pop his todger between two flowery bats and shout, "Dinner time, Fido!" If you are successful, I shall need you back here permanently to head up my new security network, Operation Winkle.
2: Winkle?
7: Yeah, to winkle out the spies.
8: You never mentioned this to me, sir.
7: Well, we have to have some secrets, don't we, darling?
2: Right, well, I'll be back in 3 weeks.
7: Excellent. And if you come back with the information, Captain Darling will pump you thoroughly in the debriefing room.
3: Not while I have my strength, he won't.
8: Damnation, sir! His insolence makes my blood boil. What's more, I don't trust him, sir. I think it would be best if I went to the hospital myself to keep an eye on him.
7: What, spy on our own spy as he searches for their spy? Yes, why not? Sounds rather fun. You'll have to go undercover.
8: Oh, definitely, sir.
7: And you'll need some kind of wound, convincing wound.
8: Naturally, sir.
7: Yes. That looks quite convincing.
3: Right, pack me a toothbrush, Bullrich. We're going on holiday.
1: Right, where to?
3: Hospital.
1: Oh, no, I hate hospitals. My grandfather went into one, and when he came out, he was dead.
3: He was also dead when he went in, Bullrich. He'd been run over by a traction engine.
1: I don't like them doctors. If they start poking around inside me...
3: Bullrich, why would anyone wish to poke around inside me?
1: They might find me interesting.
3: Bullrich, I find the Great Northern and Metropolitan Sewage System interesting. But that doesn't mean that I want to put on some rubber gloves and pull things out of it with a pair of tweezers.
1: Well, tell you what, sir, you might have a chance to get to know that pretty nurse.
3: No, thank you, Bullrich. She's as wet as a fish's wet bits. I'd rather get to know you.
1: I'm not available, sir. I'm waiting for Miss Wright to come along and gather me up in her arms.

0: available, sir. I'm waiting for Miss Wright to come along and gather me up in her arms.
1: Yes, I wouldn't be too hopeful. We'd have to get her arms out of a straitjacket first. Now get packing.
2: So very interesting. Please, do continue, old bean.
3: Right, well, then I go on to say, the orders came through for us to advance at 0800 hours in a pincer movement.
4: God, how exciting.
0: Captain George.
3: Oh, hello, Cap.
4: Ah, Captain, I hope you're going to conduct yourself with a little more decorum this time.
1: No, I'm going to conduct myself with no decorum. Shove off.
4: Oh!
5: Yavoy! Herr Kapitan, yavoy!
3: So, Cap, what's going on?
1: Well, there's a German spy in the hospital, and it's my job to find him.
3: Well, snakes alive! Exciting stuff! Wait a minute, I think I might have a plan already.
1: What is it?
3: Well, have a look through the list of patients and see if there's anyone here whose name begins with Vom. Well, it's almost bound to be a bloke.
1: I think we may find that he's using a false name, actually, George.
3: Oh, crikey, well, that's hardly fair now, is it?
0: I, too, have a cunning plan to catch this guy.
1: Do you, Baldrick, do you?
0: You go around the hospital and you ask everyone, are you a German spy?
1: Yes, I must say, Baldrick, I appreciate your involvement on the creative side.
0: If it was me, I'd own up.
1: Of course you would, but sadly the enemy have not added to the German army entrance form the requirement must have intellectual capacity of a boiled potato. Now, Baldrick, see that man over there?
0: Yeah?
1: I want you to stick to him like a limpet. Make sure he doesn't leave the hospital.
0: Yes, sir.
1: Hello, darling, what are you doing here?
6: Bullet in the foot.
1: Well, I can understand people up the front trying to shoot themselves in the foot, but when you're 35 miles behind the lines...
6: I did not shoot myself. The general did it.
1: Finally got fed up with you, did he?
6: No, it was a mistake.
1: Oh, he was aiming for your head.
6: He wasn't aiming for anything.
1: Oh, so he was going for between your legs, then.
6: Very funny, Blackadder. You'll be laughing on the other side of your face if you don't find this spy.
1: Don't you worry, darling. I intend to start interviewing suspects immediately.
6: This is completely ridiculous, Blackadder. You can't suspect me. I've only just arrived.
1: The first rule of counter-espionage, darling, is to suspect everyone. Believe me, I shall be asking myself some pretty searching questions later on. Now, tell me, what is the colour of the Queen of England's favourite hat?
6: How the hell shall I know?
1: I see. Well, let me ask you another question. What is the name of the German head of state?
6: Well, Kaiser Wilhelm, obviously.
1: So you're on first-name terms with a Kaiser, are you?
6: What did you expect me to say?
1: Darling, darling. Cigarette?
6: Oh, thank you.
7: All right, you stinking pisser. Sonny, I know you. Tell me, fun darling, what was it finally won you over, eh? Was it the pumpernickel, or was it the thought of hanging around with big men in leather shorts?
6: Have you caught Marshall for this, Blackadder?
7: What, for obeying the general's orders? That may be what you do in Munich, or should I say München, but not here, Werner. You're a filthy Hun spy, aren't you? Baldrick the Cocker Spaniel, please.
6: No, wait. I'm English. I was born in Croydon. I was educated at Ibblethorpe Primary School. I've got a girlfriend called Doris. I know the words to all three verses of God Save the King.
1: Four verses.
6: I mean four verses. Look, I'm as British as Queen Victoria.
1: So your father's German, you're half German, and you married a German?
6: No. For God's sake, I'm not a German spy.
1: Good, thanks very much. Send the next man.
4: What is all this noise about? Don't you realize this is a hospital?
6: You'll regret this, Blackadder. You'd better find a real spy or I'll make it very hard for you.
1: Please, darling, there are ladies present.
8: Well, Captain Blackadder. This is an unexpected pleasure.
1: What?
8: Nice to have you back with us. A spy catcher, eh? That silly kid George was right. You are a bally hero.
1: Wait a minute. I thought you liked George.
8: That's just my bedside manner. What I call my fluffy bunny act.
1: So, you're not a drip after all.
8: Oh, no. So, Mr. Spycatcher, how's it going?
1: Well, not much luck so far. I think he might be as difficult to find as a piece of hay in a massive stack full of needles.

0: So you're going to be around for quite a while, then?
1: Looks like it.
0: Good. Because, it can get pretty lonely around here, you know. God, it's nice to have someone healthy to talk to. Cigarette?
1: No, thank you. I only smoke cigarettes after making love. So back in England, I'm a 20-a-day man.
0: A man should smoke. It acts as an expectorant and gives his voice a deep, gravelly, masculine tone.
1: God, I love nurses. They're so disgustingly clinical.
0: Tell me, Captain Blackadder.
2: Edmund.
0: Edmund. When this war is over, do you think we might get to know each other a little better?
1: Yes, why not? When this madness is finished, perhaps we could go cycling together. Take a trip down to the old Swan at Henley and go for a walk in the woods.
0: Yes. Or we could just do it right now on the desk.
1: Yeah, okay.
3: Ah, Baldrick, have you seen Nurse Mary? I need someone to post this letter.
4: She's in her office with the captain, sir.
3: Ah, poor girl. Tied to a desk day and night. Ah, Cap, I hear you've been seeing a lot of Nurse Mary.
5: Yes, almost all of her, in fact.
3: How is she, sir?
5: Unbelievable.
3: What I really want to know is, are you any closer to finding the spy?
5: Yes, I think I'm getting there, George. Everything all right, Smith?
6: Oh, yeah, excellent, excellent.
5: Very good.
3: Smithy, you haven't seen any suspicious-looking characters hanging around, have you, who might be German spies?
6: Nine.
3: Nine? Cat's got his work cut out, then.
0: Tell me, Edmund, do you have someone special in your life?
2: Well, yes, as a matter of fact, I do.
0: Who?
2: Me.
0: No, I mean, someone you love and cherish and want to keep safe from all the horror and the hurt.
2: Still me, really.
0: No, but back home in England, there must be someone waiting. Some sweetheart.
2: Oh, a girl.
1: Yeah. I've always been a soldier, married to the army. The Book of King's Regulations is my mistress. Possibly with a Harrod's lingerie catalogue discreetly tucked between the pages.
0: And no casual girlfriend.
1: Skirt? Ha! If only. When I joined up, we were still fighting colonial wars. If you saw someone in a skirt, you shot him and nicked his country. What about you? Have you got a man? Some fine fellow in an English country village? A vicar, maybe. Quiet, gentle. Hung like a baboon.
0: There was a man I cared for a little. Wonderful chap. Strong. Athletic.
1: What happened to him?
0: He bought it.
1: I'm so sorry. I didn't realize that was the arrangement.
5: So what's it been? 12 nights and let's say 9 afternoons. How much is... Oh, and a couple of mornings.
0: I mean, he died.
5: Oh, I'm sorry.
0: He was test driving one of those new tank contraptions and the bloody thing blew up. What a waste. God, I hope they've scrapped the lot.
1: Fat chance. They're going to use 40 of them next week at... Oh, sorry, I mustn't talk about that. You never know who might be listening.
0: No, of course. Oh, God, I miss him so much. He was such a wonderful chap.
1: Clever, too, actually.
0: Oh, brilliant.
1: Went to one of the great universities, I suppose. Oxford, Cambridge, Hull.
0: But why are we making small talk when we could be making big love?
1: Good point. This could be our last chance. My 3 weeks are up. I'm going back to Staff HQ tomorrow.
5: Look, why don't you come with me? It could be fun. We could have supper or something.
0: How about something first, then supper?
5: Good idea.
7: Ah, hello, Blackadder.
1: Good morning, sir. May I introduce Nurse Fletcher Brown? She's been very supportive during my work at the hospital.
7: How do you do, young lady? Sit down. Oh! Ah. So, any news of the spy, Blackadder?
1: Yes, sir.
7: Excellent. The Germans seem to know every move we make. I had a letter from Jerry yesterday. It said, "Isn't it about time you changed your shirts, walrus face?" Do you have any ideas who it might be, young lady?
0: Well, sir, I'm only a humbled nurse, but I did at one point think it might be Captain Darling.
7: Well, bugger me with a fish fork. Oh, darling, a Jerry Morse tapper? What on earth made you suspect him?
0: Well, sir, he poo-pooed the captain here and said he'd never find the spy.
7: Is this true, Blackadder? Did Captain Darling poo-poo you?
8: Well, perhaps a little.
7: Well, then, damn it all, what more evidence do you need? The poo-pooing alone is a court-martial offence.
9: I can assure you, sir, that the poo-pooing was purely circumstantial.
7: Well, I hope so, Blackadder. You know, if there's one thing I've learned from being in the army, it's never ignore a poo-poo. I knew a major got poo-pooed, made the mistake of ignoring the poo-poo. He poo-pooed it. Fatal error. Because it turned out all along that the soldier who poo-pooed him had been poo-pooing a lot of other officers who'd poo-pooed their poo-poos. In the end, we had to disband the regiment. Morale totally destroyed. By poo-poo.
9: Yes, I think we may be drifting slightly from the point here, sir, which is that, unfortunately, and to my lasting regret, Captain Darling is not the spy.
7: Oh, and then who the hell is?
0: Well, sir, there is a man in the hospital with a pronounced limp and a very strong German accent. It must be him. It's obvious.
9: Obvious, but wrong. It's not him.
7: And why not?
9: Because, sir, not even the Germans would be stupid enough to field a spy with a strong German accent.
0: Well, then who is it?
9: Well, it's perfectly simple. It's you.
0: Edmund!
7: Baldrick! Explain yourself, Blackadder, before I have you shot for being rude to a lady!
9: Well, sir, the first seeds of suspicion were sown when Lieutenant George unwittingly revealed that she spoke German. Do you deny Nurse Fletcher Brown, or should I say Nurse Fleischerbaum, that you helped Lieutenant George with the German words in his letters?
0: No, I didn't.
9: My suspicions were confirmed when she probed me expertly about tank movements.
0: Oh, Edmund, how could you, after all we've been through?
9: And then the final irrefutable proof. Remember you mentioned a clever boyfriend?
0: Yes.
9: I then leapt on the opportunity to test you. I asked if he'd been to one of the great universities, Oxford, Cambridge, or Hull.
0: Well?
9: You failed to spot that only two of those are great universities.
0: Fine.
7: That's right. Oxford's a complete dump.
9: Well, quite. No true Englishwoman could have fallen into that trap.
0: Oh, Edmund, I thought there was something beautiful between us. I thought you loved me.
9: Nah. Take away, boy.
4: Filmhouse Rouse.
7: Good work, Blackadder. I'd better go and assemble a firing squad.
4: Watch out, sir!
7: Darling, what on earth do you think you're doing?
4: I'll tell you exactly what I'm doing, sir. I'm doing what Blackadder should have done 3 weeks ago, sir.
7: What?
4: This is the guilty man!
7: Darling, you're hysterical!
4: No, sir, no, I'm not, sir! I'll ask him outright. Are you a spy?
6: Yes, I am a spy!
4: You see, sir!
7: Well, of course he's a spy, darling! A British spy! This is Brigadier Sir Bernard Proudfoot Smith, the finest spy in the British Army!
4: But he can't be, sir. He doesn't even sound British.
6: Unfortunately, I've been working undercover in Germany for so long that I have picked up a teensy-weensy bit of an accent.
7: This, darling, is the man who told us that there was a German spy in the hospital in the first place.
6: Ah.
7: Right. That's that, then. Blackadder?
9: Yes, sir.
7: You are now head of Operation Winkle.
9: Thank you, sir.
7: Darling?
10: Yes, sir.
7: You are a complete ass.
10: Thank you, sir.
7: Right, Bernard. Let's go and watch the firing squad.
11: Jawohl, Ben Genauer. Sir, what the devil is going on? I've just seen Nurse Mary being led away to a firing squad.
9: Nurse Mary is the spy, George.
11: What? It's impossible.
9: Afraid so.
11: Well, cover me with eggs and flour and bake me for 14 minutes. Who'd have thought it, eh? Nurse Mary, a Bosch nose poker in her. Oh, well, lots of exciting stuff to put in my next letter to my Uncle Herman in Munich.
9: Sorry?
11: Those letters I've been writing in hospital to my German uncle.
12: New information, Blackadder?
9: George.
11: Oh, yeah, well, I know there's a war on, but family is family, and old Uncle Hermie does so love to be kept abreast of what's going on. I even wrote and told him about old walrus-faced Melchett and his smelly old shirts.
12: Would you like me to tell this one to the General, Blackadder? Or would you enjoy that very special...

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6: Right, yeah, miss. That's all done then.
7: Oh, good.
6: I've replaced them old circuits down in your father's flat, and he's got his dimmer switches on his all lights, look, so he can keep them on all night in case he wants to go to the toilet in the wee small hours.
7: As it were. There's your tea, Mr. Mullet.
6: Oh.
7: A custard cream or a hobnob?
6: Oh, odd choice you got me there. Go on then, a custard cream.
7: It is three sugars, isn't it?
6: That's right. Oh, my old Eileen's tried to wean me off of sugar, look, but I got a secret little stash of demerara in me toolbox. Don't suppose you take sugar, do you, miss? I mean, you're sweet enough.
7: I wasn't cursed with a sweet tooth, thank goodness. You know, fish is my downfall.
6: Fish?
7: Yes. Although one feels terribly guilty these days, what with the cod stocks being so low, when one thinks of all the marvellous creatures, cod, haddock, sole, bass, oh dear, I really want them to be ranging freely through the oceans. I think I shall have to give up fish, you know. I really do.
6: Just as well I gave up my fishmongering, then. I don't suppose you'll ever be of a mind to give up electricity.
7: Well, there are moments when I long to flee to a remote Hebridean croft, but no, I think I'm a bit too old to cope with turf fires and paraffin lamps. Oh, dear.
8: Hello?
7: We're in the kitchen.
8: I just had the most marvellous day in Walsingham.
7: Ah, Leslie, do you know our builder, Mr. Mullet?
8: Oh, yes. I met Mr. Mullet once last year when he was cleaning out your gutters.
6: And good day to you, Vicar. Nice to see you back again.
8: Oh, how are you, Mr. Mullet? Have you had any new tattoos since I saw you last?
6: Oh, bless you, no, Vicar. Although Jason's had one on his shoulder, look. Oh. Mind you, it's the sort of tattoo you can't really describe in detail, like, to a man of the cloth like yourself.
8: Oh, I'm not really a practicing parish priest these days. More of an amateur theologian, really.
6: And what brings you back this way? A nice little holiday, is it? Oh, would you be interested in hiring a little boat and partering about on the Broads?
8: Oh, thank you, but no, Mr. Mullet. I've never felt the call of the Broads. I'm here doing a little research into angels.
6: Angels?
8: Yes. A lot of Norfolk churches have these wonderful angels, carved angels, in the roof, you know.
6: Ah, now you come to mention it, I think I have seen something of the sort.
8: Tomorrow, I'm going to Barton Turf St. Michael and All Angels. Oh. It's absolutely fascinating. They've got a superb 15th century screen, you know. It shows St. Apollonia brandishing a dentist's pincers, incidentally. Loose little touch, that, isn't it? And St. Zita, a pious servant girl of 15th century Italy. But the most wonderful thing about the screen is a most unusual set of figures representing the nine orders of angels, as classified in the year 500 by the ascetic desert St. Dionysius, the Areopagite.
6: Very interesting, sir. But I'm afraid I must be going. Oh. Eileen asked me to call in on my way home and get us a nice chicken for the weekend, look.
7: Oh, really? I do hope it's free range.
6: And don't forget, miss, if you have any trouble with them dimmer switches, don't hesitate to give me a call.
7: Thank you. Goodbye.
8: Bye.
6: Cheerio.
8: Oh, dear. I'm afraid I may have driven him away. I've got a feeling I must ride my hobby horse again.
7: That's perfectly all right, Leslie. In fact, you've done me a favour. Mr. Mullet always seems to find it very hard to leave. A bit like Beethoven trying to end a symphony. You know, dum, dum, da, dum.
0: Dum.
7: Dum.
0: Dum, da, dum.
7: Dum, di, di, dum.
0: Dum, da, dum. Dum, da, dum. Dum, da, dum. Dum, da, dum. Dum, da, dum.
7: I must say, it's delightful to see you again, Leslie.
8: Delightful to be here, Alison. I was just wondering, is there any chance of a light supper tonight?
7: Oh, dear, I'm not sure. I'm afraid it's a bit tricky.
8: Oh, no, please, please, please, forget I ever mentioned it. If it's not convenient, don't worry.
7: No, it's just that we do need a few hours' notice even for light suppers, and since we have no other bookings and Maud's been out all day, well...
8: Oh, no, please, it's fine. I'm not really hungry anyway. I had an enormous lunch at Walsingham.
7: If you'd like a sandwich or something...
8: No, I wouldn't dream of putting you to any trouble. I never travel without a packet of cream crackers and a small pack of cheese. Cathedral City, of course. I'll just lurk in my room and have a little nibble.
7: Like a mouse?
8: Yes, a house-trained one, obviously. I promise I won't leave any droppings in the sugar bowl. I think I'll just have a little ziz first. I'm absolutely shattered.
7: Sweet dreams! You're shattered.
9: Oh. Harrison! You had a fabulous day.
7: Oh, so Bernard's a good teacher, is he, when it comes to golf?
10: Oh, no, not at all.
9: Yes, you are, Bernard. You could teach an elephant to water ski.
10: No. The truth is, Maud has a wonderful natural swing.
9: I suppose it's all those years in Africa, attacking the razor grass with my cutlass.
7: Maud was always the star of the hockey team, I remember.
9: Yes.
7: I could never cope with hockey myself. Such a rough game, all that swearing. I preferred netball. Although I could occasionally be coerced into ping-pong. Were you sporty as a boy, Bernard?
10: No, I confess. The nearest I got to vigorous exercise was to play chess by post with my cousin Edwin in Lowestoft.
9: Anyway, what's for supper? Have you got anything planned?
7: No, as we've got nobody staying apart from Leslie, I thought we could just unwind over a boiled egg or something.
9: Or, there's a new Thai restaurant opened, just the other side of the bypass, and I called in and got their takeaway menu. Here we are.
7: I'm not sure I've ever sampled Thai food. I've heard it's awfully hot.
9: Do you fancy a Thai meal, Bernard?
10: Well, perhaps the time has come for me to throw my cap over the windmill vis-à-vis the Orient.
7: As long as you've got your milk of magnesia in your glove compartment.
10: Oh, yes. I'm afraid heartburn remedies are a way of life with me these days. Although I have progressed to Gaviscon. It has more of a kick than milk of magnesia.
7: And will your mother be all right on her own? Or is Tracy sitting with her this evening?
10: Oh, no. Mother's gone to spend a few days with an old crony in Wiesenham All Saints.
7: Wiesenham rings a bell? Where is it exactly?
10: Well, you go out of Norwich on the A47 and turn right in East Dereham, and then I usually cut across in Honningtoft. The Wiesenhams are just the other side of the A1065, the Swaffham-Fakenham road, you know.
7: How odd. I must be thinking of some different Wiesenhams, or am I thinking of a golfer?
10: No, that would be Woosnam.
9: Well, I bet Daddy would like a Thai meal, too. I'll nip down and take his order.
7: Oh, and Leslie could join us. I've just had to disappoint him over a light supper, and I felt an absolute heel.
9: Oh, I'll take his order, too, then. You'll just sit here and chill out with Bernard.
7: Would you like a glass of wine, Bernard?
10: Oh, no, thank you, Alison. I'll be driving.
7: Perhaps some jasmine tea, then? That might be appropriate as we have an oriental meal looming.
10: Not just at the moment, thank you, Alison.
7: Jasmine tea used to be all the rage when I was a girl. I expect now it's terribly passé. Would you like to hear my new CD, Bernard?
10: What is it?
7: Monteverdi Madrigals.
10: Ah, I may have mentioned that I sometimes come over queer in choral works. Although I do love Monteverdi, will it be all right if I sit near the door?
7: Of course. You can even stand out in the hall if you like.
10: Thank you. If it gets a bit overpowering, I might just rush outdoors and walk up and down on the pavement, if I may.
7: Of course.
10: Oh, there's absolutely no need to panic. It's just a panic attack.
7: Of course. I do understand. I had a terrible panic attack once in the Wigmore Hall. It was Brahms's wind quintet, you know, and it sort of swooped up and down and up and down. And, you know, after a few minutes, I started to feel sort of seasick.
9: So, Daddy, what do you fancy? Meat or fish?
11: Meat.
9: What about pad prick, then? Look.
11: What?
9: Pad prick. Curiously.
11: I don't like the sound of that. What the devil is it?
9: Stir-fried meat with vegetables and chilli.
11: Trouble with these Eastern chaps, they tend to overdo the chilli.
9: What about stir-fried meat with garlic and pepper?
11: They often overdo the garlic, too.
9: Well, what about fried rice with beef, then? That sounds simple enough.
11: Beef with rice, perfect.
9: Okay. One cow pad.
11: Cow pad?
9: That's what it's called in Thai.
11: Yes, I really didn't mention that first. Funny things, names. They can easily put you off.
9: Oh, yes. I'm eternally grateful to you for calling me Maud. It's put loads of people off, I'm glad to say.
11: Oh, Thailand. Didn't they change the name of the actual country? Wasn't it called something else?
9: Siam.
11: Siam, yes. Anna and the King of Siam. Your Brina was in the film, wasn't it?
9: Oh, yes. One of my childhood
11: sweethearts. Siamese cats. So are they still called Siamese?
9: Oh, I believe so.
11: Not Thai cats?
9: No.
11: Well, what about Siamese twins?
9: Ah, I think they're called conjoined twins these days.
11: Why?
9: I think it's more, well, you know, politically correct for some reason.
11: I think of Constantinople.
9: Constantinople, what about it?
11: First it was Byzantium, then it was Constantinople, now it's, what do you call it? It starts with an I.
9: Ipswich?
11: Yeah, you're pulling my leg now, damn it. It's Istanbul. Why can't they leave the blasted names alone? They better not meddle with Norwich. There'll be hell to pay.
9: Don't worry, Daddy. I think Norwich is safe for the time being. Although I couldn't be quite so confident about Blair Athol.

0: Monteverdi certainly knows how to bring things to a climax, doesn't he?
1: I beg your pardon?
0: Not like Beethoven. I don't suppose Beethoven was very good in bed.
1: Good heavens, that's something I've never really thought about. I don't think I'd fancy going to bed with Beethoven in any case. He always looks a little bit unkempt in his lithographs.
0: Yes, as if he hasn't had a bath for about a decade. Still, nobody did in those days, I suppose.
1: And what with the poor chap being a bit deaf?
0: No, no, hard of hearing, Bernard. You mustn't say deaf these days.
1: Well, he might be a bit noisy, mightn't he? I hate people who are noisy in bed.
0: Mm.
1: I stayed in a B&B once. Mother and I were touring Northamptonshire. We found this charming little B&B near Woolsthorpe by Colsterworth. And blow me if there wasn't a rather rough-looking young couple booked into the attic, obviously for a dirty weekend.
0: Oh, dear.
1: Yes. Mother's bedroom was directly beneath them, but even in my bedroom next door, it was deafening.
0: Mm.
1: I think the thumping sort of travelled along the beams, you know, and it went on and on and on all night.
0: Oh, dear. Rather like Beethoven.
1: Not like any Beethoven I've ever heard. More like Hippie Tombi.
0: They said there was a chance of showers this afternoon, but we didn't get any, did we?
1: No. Mind you, it would have put a bit of a dampener on Maud's golf lesson.
0: Ah, yes, your frolics on the links. Some of us are praying for rain, though, Bernard.
1: Not me. The arthritis in my big toe always flares up when there's rain about.
0: Oh, Daddy! Have you ordered your takeaway?
2: Yes, I've ordered a cow pass.
0: Oh.
2: Have you ever had Thai food, Bernard?
1: No, Mr. Butler, but Maud persuaded me to try it.
0: I hope you won't regret yielding to her importunities.
2: Yeah, what do you think about the salaries these football players are getting nowadays?
1: As a football supporter or as an accountant?
2: Oh, as a football supporter, of course. I don't want another bloody bill as long as your arm.
1: Well, speaking as a football supporter, it would depend on their performance, but speaking as an accountant, I just wish I had more footballers on my books.
2: What team do you support?
1: Well, of course, I grew up in Sheffield with my Owls. But I have acquired a soft spot for the Canaries.
0: Right, that's enough about football. So, Bernard, how's your mother's anal fissure?
3: Have you had a chance to look at the menu, Leslie? What are you going to plump for?
4: Oh, dear. I'm torn between Pad Po Tak and Pla Muk Pad Ped.
3: Ah.
4: I think I'll go for the Pad Po Tak. Mixed seafood is probably a better bet.
3: Calamari can be quite iffy, can't it?
4: Mm.
3: I don't like to think of air-freighted octopus.
4: Yes, I am toying with vegetarianism, but I can't seem to give up fish.
3: Oh.
4: After all, the disciples were fishermen, weren't they? So Jesus couldn't have disapproved.
3: Disapproved? It was his favourite ingredient as a caterer.
4: Mm.
3: I mean, what about the feeding of the 5,000? What was it? 2 loaves and 3 small fishes?
4: Ah, yes. That's my favourite miracle, because it doesn't involve anyone being ill or dead, you know.
3: Nowadays, of course, he'd be doing the catering at M&M concerts. Speaking of miracles, how are your angels coming on?
4: Oh, splendidly. I'm going to one of the very best East Anglian churches tomorrow.
3: Just as well to avoid the calamari, then.
4: Oh, yes, indeed.
3: You'd probably be safer with deviled kidneys, or angel cake.
4: Yes, or angels on horseback.
3: Or angel delight.
4: Oh, I used to love that as a child. Do they still make it?
3: I don't know. I'll have a look for you when I go shopping tomorrow.
4: Oh, thank you, Maud. I sometimes think you're my guardian angel.
3: Well, if you do have a guardian angel, Leslie, I hope he or she is a lot more competent than I am.
4: Oh, no, Maud. You could hardly be more competent in my eyes.
3: Leslie, tell me something. I've always wondered, do angels have a sex?
4: I beg your pardon?
3: Not have sex, obviously, but are they sexed, as in male and female?
4: Oh, no. They are simply beings. Seraphim, cherubim, thrones, dominions, virtues, powers, principalities, and, of course, angels and archangels. Sex just doesn't come into it.
3: Ah, good.
4: Yes, it's such a relief, isn't it?
3: Well, I must nip off and get the grub.
4: I think that's why I'm so drawn to them.
0: What did you order, Maud?
3: I went for the calamari, after all. Pla Muk Pad Ped. I'm delighted to say my muck is mouth-watering. How's your Plourad Frick, Bernard?
1: It's a bit hot, but not quite as bizarre as I had feared. You know where you are with the whole fish.
3: What about your cow pad, Daddy?
2: Oh, good, good. Beef, you know, can't go wrong with it. Be better with roast potatoes, eh? This damned rice keeps falling off my fork.
3: Mm. What's that you've got, Alison? Prawns?
0: Yeah. Oh, yeah. Oh, it's terribly hot. Oh, Goompad by Crapo.
3: Oh. Mm. I wonder if your Crapo is hotter than my muck.
0: Mr. Challenge, Maud. Pass the water, please, Leslie.
4: Here you are. Thank you. Yes, it is awfully hot, isn't it? Although my Padpo tack is delicious.
3: My muck and Alison's Crapo should get together with your poo.
0: For goodness sake, Maud, don't be so infantile. I wonder if these prawns are farmed or wild.
1: I'm always very cautious when it comes to crustacea. Mm. Frankly, Alison, I was surprised to see you'd ordered them. They tend to congregate around sewage outlets, or so I've heard.
0: Oh, my God, how frightful. Mm.
4: On the other hand, if they're farmed, of course, they'd be perfectly safe.
0: Food is such a minefield these days, isn't it? I so long for all God's creatures to roam free over all the earth. And in the sea, too, obviously. And yet the seas are so polluted.
1: I don't think fish farms have a very good reputation, either. Routine antibiotics and so on. Mm-hmm.
4: The rivers are awash with female hormones, too, apparently.
3: Mm-hmm. Really? How come?
4: It's something to do with so many women being on the pill.
2: Game. That's the answer. You can't go wrong with game in season. Duck.
1: Oh, dear. The very thought of duck unsettles me.
2: Ah, pheasant, then. Partridge, woodcock, venison. I couldn't eat a hare, though. Marvellous creatures. Mysterious. Mad.
3: What was that about female hormones in the river, Leslie?
4: Yes. Because so many women are on the pill, apparently the water table has become contaminated with estrogen.
3: Oh.
4: All the fish are changing sex.
3: What? Mm.
4: Yes, the males are developing female characteristics. It's affecting men, too.
3: You mean men are turning into women?
4: Well, not the whole hog, obviously.
3: It's all coming back to me now. Yeah. Well, there was a piece about it in the Telegraph a few months ago. The nation's sperm count is plummeting.
0: Oh, Lord, don't mention sperm. Not at the dinner table.
3: What a disaster, though, eh, Bernard? How are you feeling, old boy? You haven't started shaving your legs or plucking your eyebrows or anything, have you? How's your sperm count?
1: I haven't looked recently, to be honest, Maud. Anyway, it's all rather academic in my case.
2: Young men nowadays are all pansies anyway. Can't tell whether they're girls half the time, especially the footballers. Damned earrings and ponytails dangling about all over the place. I've court-martialed a whole lot of them.
4: Oh, you shouldn't be too harsh, Mr. Butler. A lot of men are desperate to get in touch with their feminine side. And quite frankly, if you can get a bit of HRT in the water supply, so much the better.
2: I've never heard so much cock and bull in my life.
0: If only it had rained this afternoon. My sweet peas are absolutely gasping.
3: Mm. How was your trip to Walsingham, Leslie?
4: Oh, it was wonderful.
0: Did you find it inspiring, spiritually uplifting?
4: Oh, yes, and the shrine shop was just fabulous.
0: The shrine shop?
4: Yes, I'm afraid I got completely carried away. I bought a set of Our Lady of Walsingham placemats, a polo shirt with the shrine's logo on it, and an Our Lady of Walsingham golf umbrella.
0: Good. Heavens.
1: A golf umbrella, did you say?
4: Yes. I don't play golf, of course, but I can still use it. We do get a lot of showers in the West Country. I'm afraid I just let rip, and the reproduction shrines were marvellous.
0: Reproduction shrines?
4: Oh, yes. I was horribly tempted by the painted fiberglass shrine of Our Lady and the Infant Jesus, but I'm afraid it was £495.
0: Heavens, what's the world coming to?
3: Alison can't stand synthetic materials.
4: Well, there were some wooden hand-carved ones from Russia, but they were even more expensive. Over £800.
2: Still, I'm rubbery.
1: I wonder if they're registered for VAT.
0: I'm afraid I find the whole idea of a shrine shop rather repellent. Don't you feel that it brings an unwelcome whiff of commerce to what ought to be a purely sacred pilgrimage, Leslie?
4: Oh, dear, I hope not. I don't think there's a great deal of harm in it. After all, it's all in a good cause.
1: Every establishment needs to take account of its financial responsibilities and obligations, Alison. I'm afraid your attitude is a little bit airy-fairy.
4: But I had intended just to confine myself to an Our Lady of Walsingham fridge magnet. But I got carried away.
3: Did they sell any grub?
4: Oh, yes. They had some lovely chocolate.
0: Well, I'm sorry, but I find the idea quite distasteful.
2: What's for pudding?
0: Just a minute, Daddy, and I shall take it upon myself to write to the powers that be and tell them so.
3: What? You're going to write to God? I've heard he prefers email.
0: Lord, don't be so blasphemous.
1: Oh, dear. Power cut.
2: Have I died?
3: No, Daddy, it's a power cut.
0: It's a sign, it's a sign. The spirit world does communicate through electricity.
3: Oh, for goodness sake, Mr. Daft. God's got better things to do than punish us with power cuts. I'll go and have a look at the junction box. Oh, where's the torch?
0: There was a torch in the kitchen drawer, but I'm afraid the battery's flat. I wonder if it's just us or the whole street. Careful.
2: Sit still until your eyes have got used to the dark.
0: Oh, dear, my night vision is very poor, despite all that carrot juice.
4: I can see the neighbouring house from here. Their lights are still on.
3: Well, I'll go and see if it's the trip switch or something. Oh, damn it. Wish we had a torch.
5: I did have rather an ingenious little torch once, which doubled as a ballpoint pen. It came free with an insurance policy.
3: But you haven't got one now, have you?
5: Oh, no. I haven't even seen it for several years.
3: Oh, damn it.
0: Are you all right, Daddy?
2: Of course I'm blinking well all right.
0: Only you hadn't said anything for a while.
2: I was dealing with darkness years before you were even born.
3: Have you got a torch down in your flat, Daddy?
2: No, mine's bust. Mullet's got a cracking good torch, though. He showed it me today.
0: Mullet? He must have caused this.
3: Ring the bastard.
0: I certainly will. Where's the phone?
5: Would you like to use my mobile, Alison?
0: No, thank you, Bernard. Not if a landline's available. Brain damage, you know.
4: Wait. I've just realised. I bought a wonderful box of candles today in Walsingham. Oh,
0: thank you so much, Leslie.
2: And I've got a box of matches in my pocket.
0: Daddy, what do you need matches for?
2: Oh, in case I feel like setting fire to my hair, you know. Dust or not you.
4: Well, I'll grope my way upstairs and get the candles then. I got quite good night vision. I discovered it on a camping trip to Dartmoor with the church choir. You all just stay put and I'll be back in a trice.
0: Oh, Leslie, how marvellous. You're our guardian angel.
4: Excuse me.
5: So, perhaps there's something to be said for religious merchandise after all.
0: Candles? Yes, Bernard. But I'm not quite sure what the Virgin Mary would have made of her own commemorative golf umbrella.
6: Right. That's all sorted then, ladies. I've done a temporary repair, like, but you'll have to get them rodents sorted first thing Monday morning or they'll just chew through that cable again, look.
0: Oh, how dreadful. Do you think they're mice or something worse?
6: Rats, squirrels, you could have the lot up there rampaging about.
0: Oh, how disgusting.
3: Terribly free range, though, eh, Alan?
6: Now, you get our Darren in on the job. Give him a bucket of poison, he's happy as a sandboy. That's his card.
3: Oh, thanks. Darren Horning Maintenance. So pest control comes under maintenance, does it?
6: Don't you fret, miss. Our Darren's got vermin all sewn up. Oh. Added to which, he's got a nice plane van. Know what I mean? Mm-hmm. These big companies, not only will they charge you an arm and a leg, but they'll have a great big vehicle parked outside with pest control on the side of it, so all the world can see your business, look.
0: Oh, dear, how dreadful. And if you poison mice, they always die behind the floorboards and then they start to smell. We're fully booked for the next fortnight. What on earth shall we do?
3: Now, don't worry. I'm more than equal to obliterating a slight whiff of decay.
6: Of course, if you prefer, we could bring the terriers over. Look, you flush them out and then let the dogs break their necks.
3: Oh,
6: it's wonderful seeing the little devils work.
0: Well, I think we'd better talk it over in the morning with Darren.
6: Yes.
0: The thought of all this has made me feel quite faint. Thank you so much for coming out at this time of night. Night, Mr. Mullet.
6: Right. We was in the middle of our Dave's holiday video at Lanzarote.
3: Lanzarote? That's super.
6: Yes, I'll bid you good night then, ladies. I let myself out.
0: Mort, do you think it really is rodent damage?
3: What, you mean Mullet's covering up his own mistakes? Maybe he is a con man as well as a cowboy. Oh, what the hell.
0: What on earth are we going to do, Mort? A guest house with an infestation.
3: Change the name? Abbeyfield Pest House?
0: Maud? Whoever's that?
3: My money's on Mullet.
6: Sorry, ladies, I just left my torch on your hall table.
3: Oh, yes, here it is. Wow! Now that's what I call a torch.
6: Oh, yes, miss. It's got a lovely rubber shaft, look. As used by the New York Police Department.
3: Really? Very state-of-the-art.
0: Thank you again for turning out for us in the middle of the night, Mr. Mullet.
6: Not at all, miss. Two ladies on your own like you, you need somebody keeping an eye on you. Tell you the truth, I sometimes think of myself as your, like, guardian angel.
0: Heaven forbid.
3: Good night.
6: Cheerio.
0: I sometimes think there's something a bit unsavoury about Mullet.
3: Well, he's a man, isn't he? He'll be phased out in 50 years. It'll be all female households and we'll just have a little jar of sperm in the fridge.
0: Oh, I don't like the sound of that.
3: Oh, maybe we'll all become extinct. Must look on the bright side.
0: Oh, why is it one never meets someone like Bert Lancaster or Errol Flynn in present-day East Anglia?
3: Yes, Bernard and Leslie are hardly red-blooded alpha males.
0: No, I think Bernard's veins are full of milk of magnesia.
3: Daddy's all right, though.
0: Ah, yes, bless him.
3: We must make sure we give him a smashing birthday next week. Could be his last, I suppose.
0: Oh, it's not Daddy you should be worried about. He's going to outlive me the way things are going. Where's

0: Alison and Maud was written by Sue Lynn. The cast was Denise Coffey as Alison, Miriam Margolyes as Maud, Josh Ackland as Father, Chris Emmett as Mullet, Nicholas Grace as Leslie, and Jeffrey Whitehead as Bernard. The producer was Jonathan James Moore.
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0: aftershave with After Effects.
1: I've been gardening in white gloves just to prove that dirt can't hide from new Tide. 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
4: Lockkeepers. Good old National Rivers Authority lockkeepers. It didn't take long to realise that no one embodied the spirit of the river better than they. They were all such dedicated, beautiful men who stood by their gates with their hands on their hips, welcoming boaters with a wink and a smile. They told true stories and sold homemade jam, and under no circumstances did their good humour and sanguine spirit ever pall. After a week on the river, I was sick to death of them.
5: Morning!
4: Morning!
5: God, I'm in a good mood!
4: Good.
5: Here! You'll never guess who I had in the dock earlier. That Dr. David Owen. Ever such a nice bloke? You hear stories about what a pompous, egocentric, devious twerp he is? Well, they're not true. Man's a gentleman. Take it from me. I think it was him anyway. Hold on now!
4: Lockkeepers were all interminably hearty, and they whistled and hummed all the time, and they all looked alike, and they seemed to do nothing but paint their bollards and polish their best-kept lock-of-the-year plaques, repot their geraniums and pin polite notices up everywhere. And they always said things like,
5: "You got a lovely day for it."
4: "It's raining."
5: "Nothing wrong with a drop of rain." "Makes you feel good to be alive, a drop of rain does." "Yeah, that's a funny-looking dog you've got there."
4: "He's a Czechoslovakian Spaniel."
5: "Oh, we had one of them once. Used to heat nothing but gravel." "That's a Victorian camping skiff, if I'm not mistaken."
4: "Correct."
5: "Perfect weather for a camping skiff. So, what brings you and your Czechoslovakian Spaniel out on the river this fine, moist morning?"
4: "Well, if you must know, I'm taking my mother on an outing."
5: "Oh, that's nice."
4: "Yes, I've just murdered her, you see. And cut her up into little pieces of the chainsaw. And now she's stuffed under the tarpaulin up front there. And I'm off to look for a suitably isolated stretch of river where I can feed her to the fish limb by limb."
5: "Well, you got a lovely day for it."
4: I was entering the Pangbourne Reach, the most glorious stretch of river so far. Lush meadows rolled down to the bank, twisted willows leaned over the water, insects skated on the surface. And there was Boogie, spread-eagled on Megan's back seat, displaying his private parts to the Tudor splendour of Hardwick House. I reached Whitchurch Bridge and moored for the night. Later, I went into Pangbourne to phone Jennifer. 4 times now I'd arranged the meter, 4 times she'd failed to turn up. When I last phoned her office, her PA wasn't sure she'd gone to the bathroom or gone to the golf. It was time to be firm.
6: "Jennifer Conway."
7: "Hello, it's me."
6: "Who?"
7: "Mark."
6: "Oh, I'm so glad you've called. I'm just writing a poem about the Thames. Do you want to hear it?"
7: Sure.
6: "The river rolls away, as grey as a tossed tin can. I love you, Father Thames, although you're a dirty old man." It's dreadful, isn't it?
7: No, it's got an earthiness.
6: "I've got some good news."
7: "Yeah?"
6: "I've got to go to Egypt. Isn't it exciting?"
7: "Jennifer! Stop! We're supposed to be on a romantic journey to the source of the Thames, and had you forgotten?"
6: "I haven't forgotten. That's why I'm coming back in a couple of days. I can join you Thursday afternoon." "Is that a dog with you?"
7: No. "Shut up!"
6: "Sounds like a dog."
7: I'll call the office on Thursday morning, and they'll tell you where to meet me. Bye!
5: "You shut up!"
4: Back on board Megan, I made dinner with the help of Delia Smith's One Is Fun. Chicken in a paprika sauce. As I ate, I read Delia's biographical notes. So, Delia Smith is married to the writer Michael Wynne Jones, and they live in Suffolk. It's a shame. I was hoping she was single. I wonder what it's like living with Delia Smith. Hey, Pookie? Yeah, I wonder if she cooks Michael Wynne Jones fancy meals every night. I wonder if he comes down from his attic after a hard day writing and there, spread on the table, is foil-baked salmon in a dill and cucumber sauce with braised celery and potatoes niçoises, followed by poached pears in caramel. I wonder if she's out recording TV specials all day and he just bungs a frozen pie in the microwave and eats it on a tray in front of Panorama. It's hard to tell. Have you noticed, Boogie, how the further upstream we get, the more I'm talking to you? But don't you find it worrying? I do.

0: That night, I had a dream. I dreamt Jennifer had finally turned up. I dreamt we were sculling in perfect time, moving steadily towards the ships.
1: Oh, I knew it would be like this. Just you, me, and the occasional crocodile. Are you happy, darling?
2: Oh, yes. Although, there are a number of things I've been meaning to ask you.
1: Ask away.
2: Who's with that dog swimming alongside us wherever we go?
1: Oh, haven't a clue. Some mutt. Nothing to do with me.
2: Reminds me of your dog, Boogie. The one I hate and expressly asked you not to bring along.
1: No, it's not him. Did you see that? A kingfisher, I think.
2: Looks like him.
1: Looks like who, dear?
2: Boogie.
1: No. Boogie's much uglier than that. Oh, isn't that Boris Yeltsin in that punt over there?
2: Another thing I want to ask you.
1: Yeah?
2: Who is that smart-looking woman in the back of the boat?
1: Oh, that's Delia Smith, of course. Say hello, Delia.
3: Hello.
2: What's she doing here?
1: She's making lunch. What's for lunch, Delia?
3: A choice today. Pecan liver and a sherry sauce or crab and mushrooms au gratin with leek fritters. And prune and apricot compote to follow.
1: Mm-hmm, lovely.
2: Mm. One final question.
1: What's that, darling?
2: Why are you rowing in the nude?
1: I'm not.
2: Yes, you are. Look at yourself. You're wearing nothing but your Wellingtons.
1: Good heavens, you're right.
0: Next morning, I set out for the Goring Gap. A celebrated gorge of cliffs of chalk and copper beach, and an historic village with a post office, a laundrette, and early closing on Wednesday.
4: Good afternoon, and welcome to Goring Lock. Best kept lock in 1975. My name is Chris, and I'm your keeper for today.
1: You remind me of someone.
4: Ah, the lock keeper at Maple Durham. Oh, that's my cousin Pete. Interesting lark Pete keeps at Maple Durham. Not quite as interesting as Goring, of course. Liquid history, the Thames is in Goring. The Vikings, the Normans, the Romans, I've had them all through here.
1: Have you got any dustbins, Chris?
4: Certainly, walk this way. An historic footpath, this, by the way. Goring has been a crossroads since Neolithic times. The Ridgeway folded the river here.
1: Can I use your toilet, Chris?
4: Certainly, this door here. Goring is also very interesting geologically. It's a spot where the post-ice age Thames burst through the ridge formed by the Barker down at Hutton's. And then flowed east into the Killick, thus forming the river that we know today. A river that, despite its comparative brevity, has had more effect on world history...
1: Thank you, Chris. Bye.
4: ...than any other waterway except for the Nile, perhaps, and the Congo and the Amazon. Oh, and of course the Rhine, and maybe the Tiber. The Ganges is pretty important as well, I've got. Still... You've got a lovely day for it.
0: The gorge was soon left behind and the river retained its composure. Ahead was Malsford Bridge, a grand and muscular span of red brick skewed across the water. A man was sitting in a dinghy underneath, obstructing the channel.
1: Excuse me.
5: What?
6: I think a train's coming. Yes, the old station's to Paddington by the sound of it. Here we go.
7: I'm so sick of working in the slop trades business! I just don't care what the sales of Tyrian in East Anglia were this month! And I swear, if I have to spend another day in the same office as Broadway from marketing with his chronic dandruff, I will throw him out of the 10th floor window!
6: Ah, that's better. Sorry, you were saying?
1: Nothing.
6: It's a good bridge, this one. Well, of Brunel's. See, some people in my office go to the pub to get rid of their stress. I come here. Hang on. Here comes the 1:15 to City to Bristol Temple Meads.
7: I'm so fed up with the one-way system in Oxford. If I have to navigate another mini roundabout, I will steal a jet from Maria Palliford and cluster upon the southern planet headquarters of the Headingley Road. And another thing, I'm sick to death of plastic bags. Our society's suffocating in a plastic bag.
6: Oh, phew, that feels good. You should try it, you know. You feel a new man.
1: No.
6: Oh, come on.
1: No, I feel embarrassed.
6: Just have a bash. Reduce your adrenaline levels.
1: No, I couldn't think of anything to say.
6: Oh, come on. How about the way you take a car into a garage for an MOT, and before you know it, they're taking the head gasket off, grinding down the valves, and charging you £500. Shh, there's something coming. Goods train by the sound of it. Now, are you ready?
1: Okay.
6: Now give it all you've got.
4: I'm sick and tired of the way I let Jennifer Conway walk all over me. She treats me like cat, and I just pretend it doesn't bother me. If I had one ounce of courage, I'd tell her to stuff her rotten bones and her fatty takeaway meals and her answer machine messages that are so sentimental they make me squirm, and I'll get on discovering the source of the Thames on my own!

0: The wind was behind me now. I made good time through Wallingford and up to Dorchester. There I moored up the River Tame on an old swan's nest woven with reeds and litter. A concert was being given in Dorchester Abbey that night. I left Boogie outside and went in to listen to concertos and cantatas by Bach and Albinoni. The audience sat there stiffly, all in evening dress, except for one member who wore a T-shirt and Wellingtons, and had no one sitting next to him. Then, during the interval, a couple introduced themselves. He wore a purple cummerbund and looked nervous. She wore a long purple dress and never blinked.
1: Sir, what brings you to our lovely village?
0: I'm heading up the river.
1: Then you have a treat in store.
0: Oh, what's that?
1: Didcot Forest.
2: Darling, please.
1: It lies just south of the river, although so powerful a presence does it have. It seems to be on all sides at once. Don't be like all the others. Don't prejudge it just because it's a power station. That's a Philistine's outlook. Try to peer into its soul as you pass, and you'll see a life-giving fire just watching all, as over every hillside, pylons strive to suckle at the breast of its generator.
2: Come on, darling.
1: I mean, who wants a listed windmill or an ancient oak forest in their backyard? I don't. Give me the buzz and glow of Didcot any day. The place is a blowing in
2: coffee. Leave the man alone, darling. I insist that you come along with me right now.
0: But the woman was right. Didcot Power Station did dominate the landscape for miles around, like a site of outstanding natural ugliness. And it did radiate a warmth. After the concert, I climbed the Cynodon Hills and looked down on the ghostly cooling towers. A car came roaring up the hill with the drifters on full blast. It parked, and the couple inside started fumbling with each other's clothing. And suddenly, Didcot Power Station was a background of soft lights and smooth edges in the air.

0: For the next 2 days, I sculled hard and long. The weather turned warm. 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Boogie shaved himself under the tarpaulin. When I reached Abingdon, I went to phone Jennifer's office and noticed in the kiosk vanity mirror that my nose was peeling for the fourth time since London.
1: Concrete Sandwich International.
0: Jennifer Conway, please.
1: Who's calling?
0: You know who's calling.
1: She's not here.
0: She's meeting me today.
1: She won't come.
0: Yes, she will. She said she would.
1: Do you really think that Jennifer Conway is going to come on your silly little boat with you?
0: Yes.
1: You must be mad. What star sign are you?
0: Taurus. Why?
1: I'm going to read you your horoscope. Taurus, don't go on any long journeys this month. Don't be ambitious in love. And certainly don't combine the two. There. Told you. Why don't you forget all about her?
0: Just tell her to meet me outside Boots in Oxford at 4 o'clock. All day the river prickled with the heat. The sun shrank my skin one side. I swallowed large numbers of insects.
2: Help! Help! Help!
0: Then just past Iffley Lock, with the spires of Oxford in sight, I came under attack from the university rowing apes. Those sharks of the river, all muscle and abuse.
2: Help! Help! Help! Help! Help! Help! Help! Help! Out of the water! Yes, you with the
0: ugly dog
2: and the peeling nose. Move or
0: we
2: slice you in two.
0: All right, I'm moving. Whoa!
2: Come on, you cretins.
0: I cowered against the bank and slowly picked my way up to the haven of Christchurch Meadows. I knew I'd arrived in Oxford when a young man in a blazer stepped forward and said,
3: "Excuse me, sir. Would you like some strawberries and cream?"
0: Oh, how nice.
3: That's £6.50, please.
0: I washed and shaved in the river and then put on the cleanest dirty clothes I had. Now, listen, Boogie. Jennifer's arriving this afternoon, and Jennifer doesn't know you've come along on this trip, right? So, whereas she's going to be very pleased to see me, she's going to be very disappointed to see you. Angry, even. Possibly violent. My advice is try and win her around with your general wit and charm. That means keeping a firm grip on your bum and no drooling over her tennis shoes. You got it? Good. Let's go. At 4 o'clock, I was outside Boots in Oxford. I waited an hour. There was no sign of Jennifer. Then I heard a motorbike approach. I closed my eyes, hoping it would pass. But it was Michael, Jennifer's personal messenger.
4: Hi, me again.
0: I really don't want to see you.
4: God, Oxford. Brings back memories. I did my PhD at Maudlin, you know.
0: You got a PhD in what?
4: Psychology. How do you think I got this job as a motorcycle courier? Now here, I brought you some chocolate eclairs from Jennifer. She had to go from Egypt straight to the Arab Emirates, so she said.
0: I'm angry now. I'm really angry.
4: Well, that's all right. Don't be afraid to show your anger. That's the way. Throw the chocolate eclairs in the nearest dustbin. That's good.
0: And you can shut up as well.
4: Good. Take it out on me. That means you're beginning to trust me. An important step in a counselor-client relationship. Hit me if you want.
5: Oh, kill the messenger. I've always thought that concept was underrated.
0: I mean, I'm a reasonable man.
4: You are. That's why you got this far. Further than I've ever seen anyone get with Jennifer. I'm impressed.
0: Go and tell her to stay in Arabia.
4: Keep that up and she's as good as yours. And what shall I do with this poem she's written you?
0: Give it here.
4: There! Great move! Throw it in the dustbin with the chocolate eclairs.
6: That's the kind of gesture that could win her heart.
0: I took my aggression out on the river. I sculled through Oxford at speed. Anyone who waved at me from the bank, I made a point of being rude to. When I reached King's Lock, I ran the gates like a Viking longship.
7: Hello, and welcome to King's...
0: Just shut up and fill the lock.
7: You'll never guess who I had in here.
0: I don't care if it was Joan of Arc driving an aircraft carrier. I don't want to hear about it, and I don't want to hear anything about your geraniums or your rotten homemade pickle. And I'm not interested in the Romans or local glacial drift, and I don't want information concerning the flood of 1947. Just fill the lock!
7: Righto. That's a nice boat.
0: And don't mention my boat.
7: Righto.

0: I kept going until just before dark, then moored on a lonely stretch above Aynsham. I thought I'd calmed down, but I hadn't. From way across the fields, a large cap with a man underneath it came walking towards me.
1: Evening.
0: Who are you?
1: I'm a farmer. £1.50, please.
0: For what?
1: You're camping on my property. It costs £1.50.
0: I'm camping on the water.
1: Yes, but your boat is attached to my land by mooring pins. If you had an anchor, that'd be different. Then it won't be 75p. Charge being for the use of a gangplank onto my bank. But you don't have an anchor, you have mooring pins, and they cost 75p each, so that's £1.50. I take checks.
0: Listen. Listen to me carefully. I'm in a bad mood. I've been unlucky in love. I have hoped that tonight I will be rolling around inside that camping skiff in a bout of sexual athleticism hitherto unseen on this stretch of river. But it has proved to be otherwise. And the last thing I want is some rural Hitler with green wellies and a healthy complexion giving me grief. You see that dog? He's a Bulgarian Rottweiler. One word from me and...
1: All right. You can moor for half price, 75p. Can't be fairer than that.
0: Boogie, attack! I said, attack! Boogie! Oh, get your head out of that bowl and rip this man's arm off.
2: All right, 75p, done.
0: In an empty pub, I sat and drank steadily and told my troubles to Boogie. As long as he was fed twiglets, he'd listen to anyone. I mean, how would you feel if there was this lady dog you really fancied? You know, like that one down the Greek takeaway. What's her name? Muscuri. And she kept leading you on, and then just when you're about...
3: Are you all right in the corner?
0: Yeah, just talking to my dog.
3: You're on the river, aren't you?
0: Yes.
3: You're in a rowing boat, aren't you?
0: Yes.
3: Come from London, haven't you?
0: Yeah.
3: Well, they all get like you by the time they reach here, miserable and despondent. They all turn to drink. Yeah. Have a packet of mackerel crisps. Cheer you up.
0: Oh, thanks.
3: Where are you going?
0: The source.
3: You want to speak to Ralph.
0: Who's Ralph?
3: Ralph is one of them sages of the river. Used to work for barges. Lives down by the Weir Stream. He's a true waterman. He's also a true nutcase.
0: I found Ralph's boat. It was a tub with peeling paint and patches of rot. The deck was stacked with supermarket trolleys, and from the mast blew flags of underwear. I tripped over the mooring line, and like a spider sensing a touch on its web, a man came dashing out of the cabin. He had a tattoo on his arm and a snarl on his face, and he said,
4: "Get it off!"
0: Sorry, accident.
4: What's your job doing?
0: Nothing.
4: Clear off!
0: I said I'm sorry.
4: You were pulling at my mooring.
0: I wasn't.
4: Push off!
0: I was looking for you.
4: Well, I'm not in. I've gone out.
0: I'm on the river. I've got some things to ask you.
4: Oh, yeah?
0: Betty sent me.
4: Mm-hmm. You've got Wellingtons on.
0: Yes.
4: You don't see many Wellingtons on the river these days.
0: No?
4: It's all deck shoes from Dorset.
0: Yeah, I know what you mean.
4: Is that a Hungarian griffin?
0: Yes.
4: Mm, you don't see many Hungarian griffin on the river these days.
0: No.
4: What sort of boat you got?
0: Camping skiff.
4: Ah, you better come inside and have some whiskey and toast.
0: Ralph's boat was packed like a removals lorry. You could pick something up to find room to sit down, but then there was nowhere to put down the thing you just picked up. Ralph handed me a glass with nothing in it.
4: Cheers.
0: Cheers.
4: I'm afraid I got you here under false pretenses.
0: Why is that?
4: I haven't got any toast.
0: Oh, never mind.
4: Now, tell you what I have got.
0: What?
4: Have a guess.
0: I don't know.
4: Go on, have a guess.
0: I don't know. Carrot cake?
4: No, try again.
0: Pineapple and cheese on a cocktail stick?
4: No.
0: I give up.
4: Mackerel flavoured crisps. Now, never we have them. Won't you see my photograph album?
0: Okay.
4: Here, look. This is me on the beach on my holidays in 1956. Guess where?
0: I don't know.
4: Go on, guess.
0: Southend?
4: No.
0: Scarborough?
4: No.
0: Weymouth?
4: Warm.
0: Bournemouth?
4: No. Give up.
0: Yeah.
4: Margate.
0: That's nowhere near Weymouth.
4: You didn't say it was.
0: You said Weymouth was warm.
4: Weymouth is warm. I went there in 1968.
0: Ralph, there are some things I want to ask you.
4: Hang about. I've got lots more pictures to show you. Guess where this is.
0: Well, it's just a picture of a tree.
4: I know. Guess where it is.
0: No, this is silly. Oh,
4: you'll be amazed when I tell you.
0: The British Museum.
4: No.
0: Florida?
4: Nowhere near. It's the source of the Thames.
0: What?
4: The source of the Thames.
0: I'm heading to the source of the Thames. Where is it?
4: I can't tell you that. You have to be a waterman to know where the true source of the Thames is.
0: Well, how do I become a waterman?
4: You'll know when you're a waterman. You'll recognise the signs.
0: What signs?
4: Oh, you'll begin to spot supermarket trolleys along the riverbank. You'll fish a hat out of the river and it'll fit perfectly. And you'll want to wear it for the rest of your life. And you'll begin talking about the good old days when barges full of timber and grain worked the river from Letchlade down to Limehouse.
0: And what about the source of the river?
4: A waterman will know instinctively when he reaches the source of the river.
0: Well, could you just give me a clue where it is?
4: It's under that tree in the picture.
0: Yes, but where is the tree?
4: To tell you the truth, I don't remember. And that's amazing, that is. You know why?
0: Why?
4: Because I went there for a picnic the day President Kennedy was shot.
0: Why is that amazing?
4: Because everyone except me remembers where they were when President Kennedy was shot.

0: Betty had been right. Ralph was a true nutcase. But somehow, from that night on, the journey changed. I sensed I was locked in the grip of the river. I just followed its groove helplessly. I began to degenerate. Megan began to fill with rubbish. I moored in isolated spots and I ate too many mackerel-flavoured crisps. I still dreamt of Delia Smith, but somehow the dreams had become mystical. Now she sat cross-legged in the bow of the boat, holding a trident and wearing a false beard, and she had a sensuousness I'd not noticed before.
1: Tonight we're going to have some Singapore noodles to accompany prawns in a chili sauce. You can use plates for this if you like, but you may prefer to pour it all over the body of a friend. Sprinkle him or her with parsley, and then eat it off without the use of cutlery. Like this.
0: The journey became slow motion. The river intoxicated me. I began to see grotesque faces in the gnarled trunks of the willow trees. At Bablock Hythe, I thought I spotted a supermarket trolley poking out of the bank. I began to regard the lockkeepers differently. No longer did I see them as Pollyannish old bores. They were gurus who lived off cosmic nectar and homegrown veg and had found true peace and understanding in the weir stream of life.
2: Good morning. Welcome to Northmoor. Lock of the year 1981. We got sewage disposal facilities, should you wish, and fresh water pipes at your disposal free of charge. Lovely day for it?
0: Lovely day. Would that be homemade gooseberry jam there I see for sale?
2: It certainly is.
0: I'll have a jar, please. My, my, your petunias look impressive this year. And what a fine beard you've got.
2: Thank you very much.
0: And so the Thames washed over me. Until one afternoon, I pulled my skull out of the water, and there on the end of it was a stupid hat. It fitted me perfectly. This and the calculation that I hadn't taken my Wellingtons off for a week led me to believe I had become a waterman at last. To celebrate, I took Boogie to the Trout Inn at Tadpole Bridge. We had breaded cod with individual sachets of tartar sauce. Afterwards, we took a walk along the towpath. Who needs Jennifer anyway? And to think I tried to leave you behind in preference to her. By the way, Boogie, I'm getting used to the way you smell. And your coat with a variety of twigs and assorted dungs, knotting it together, it somehow suits you. I slept more deeply that night than ever before. Not one dream disturbed me. I just remember being woken at dawn by what appeared to be a hurricane as a tarpaulin was ripped back off Megan. And there, on the bank, stood a poised and beautiful figure with hands on hips.
3: At last I found you. I was beginning to give up hope. I've been traipsing all across Oxfordshire. Aren't you filthy? Oof, your hair's full of sticks and your fingernails are full of muck. Your collar's got a ring of grime. And your teeth need a good floss by the look of them. You look quite sexy, actually.
0: Oh, I thought you were in the Arab Emirates.
3: Oh, I cancelled the trip. Look, you've gone to bed in your Wellington boots.
0: Why did you cancel the trip?
3: I wanted to be with you. Aren't you pleased to see me?
0: Yeah, of course. Although I think you should know, I've got another woman.
3: Oh?
0: The river is my mistress now.
3: Oh, how romantic. Did you really throw a poem I wrote you in the bin?
0: Yes.
3: What a man.
0: Jennifer.
3: What's that?
0: Jennifer, there's something else you should know.
3: There's a horrible dog in the back of your boat.
0: I know.
3: It's Boogie.
0: Boogie.
3: The dog that I can't stand.
0: That's right.
3: The dog that came round to my flat and ate my collected poems of John Betjeman.
0: That's him.
3: But I asked you especially not to bring him.
0: Listen to me, Jennifer. Boogie has been my faithful companion while you've been in Copenhagen and Egypt and God knows where else. He's a committed and indispensable member of the crew. He's staying.
3: Are you planning on seducing me on this trip?
0: What?
3: You heard.
0: Well...
3: Because I'm going to find it very hard to have a heated sexual affair with you in this boat with that dog around.
0: Maybe we could send him home Red Star or something.
4: Boogie Up the River was written and adapted by Mark Wallington. starred Timothy Spall as Mark and Carla Mendonca as Jennifer. The other parts were played by Ainsley Foster, Gary Parker, Terence Edmund, Melinda Walker, Mark Straker, Jill Graham, Jonathan Taffler, and Ronald Hope. The producer was Caroline Lee.
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6: This is a right pain. Whose idea was it to call a press conference at this time in the morning?
7: Any idea what all this is about?
6: Ah, it'll be another sponsorship deal or something.
7: Oh, here at last. Here soonest now. Good morning, gentlemen. Thanks for coming. I'd like to introduce Rangers' new signing, Morris Johnson.

0: this Blue Room bombshell registering 1.5 million on the Richter scale, 1.5 million tax paid, was the earth-moving climax to an already orgasmic Scottish football season. This Krakatoa of a signing spread fallout the length and breadth of Lark Hall. It tore down the fences of bigotry and built a wall. It fanned the flames and inflamed the fans.
1: This just proves that Rangers have no principles, no honour, and they won't stand up for what we believe in.
2: So you'll be returning your season ticket?
1: No way, it costs us a fortune.
3: I'm disgusted, and I'm a lifelong fan, so I'm burning my Rangers jersey.
4: Hey, I no surrender. I'm an armchair fan, I'm burning my armchair.
1: Hey, and see this tattoo? The arm's coming off.
4: Hey! I no surrender again.
0: But fortunately, those people in the game expounded a more enlightened view. Jock Wallace.
5: No, I'm no burning my Rangers scarf because Mo Johnson's a Catholic. No. I'm burning it because the boy's got no character, eh? No determination. No. We've got to keep religion out of this. I mean, this sort of thing could turn brother against brother, or even lodge against lodge.
0: But Johnson's signing was only one tale in a multi-storied season. On the 13th of August 1988, no one could have predicted the events that were to follow, although this didn't stop Dixon Blackstock trying. Celtic held the double, and Rangers immediately retained the Skull Cup, responding to their victory in the traditional Ibrox manner.
6: Graham Souness, the Skull Cup's yours. How does it feel?
7: Nobody's talking about the treble. I mean, the treble isn't in anyone's mind. I mean, we haven't given the treble a thought. The treble, what's that?
0: And we were treated to a rare display of the attributes vital to today's successful professional. An iron will, steel nerves, and a brass neck. Steve Archibald.
8: No, that's not true. I'm not just a soccer mercenary who's only in it for personal financial gain. I'm here because I want to play for...
9: Hibs,
8: right.
0: Even David Hay re-entered the arena, but was Hagar heading off to Valhalla or just a Viking funeral?
10: Hello, Mr. Hay. On behalf of Lillestrøm Football Club, may I say welcome to Norway?
9: Sorry, me no speaky nor cheesy. Does any of you talk Scottish?
0: And closer to home, John Lambie was fatalistically optimistic about Hamilton's chances of staying up.
9: We're confident, especially at home, because our fans are worth an own goal of a start. But I'm sure we'll have an answer for everything the Premier League can throw at us.
0: And they did. The wrong answer. Not that they held the monopoly. Celtic were the champions, the team they all had to beat, and just about all of them did. It was a bad start to the season for Celtic, so much so that the official club song was changed to "For it's a grand old team to play badly for." By the end of September, the tick were staring at the dregs of a Skull Cup dream, and they had lost 4 out of 7 league games. One of these defeats so totally and utterly humiliating that, arguably, they never recovered from the indignation of it. They got beat by Dundee. And then there was the slight setback of a 5-1 reaming at the feet of Rangers. CFC had to confront their own green issue that day. Their defence had more holes in it than the ozone layer. But assistant manager Tommy Craig was still looking on the bright side.
8: I'm very proud of the lads, for this was a traditional Celtic performance. Our defence upheld our tradition of charitable acts throughout the whole match.
11: but it's doubtful whether this man Craig's words were being echoed by Celtic's only pre-season purchase, goalkeeper Ian Andrews. He may have come with the highest qualifications. He looked a bit like Ray Clements. But things got so bad that the club had his goalkeeper's gloves carbon-dated to see if they were authentic. Boss Billy McNeil, however, remained calm, refusing to be rushed in announcing injured Pat Bonner's return.
12: OK now, Pat. Now, this is important to us. I'll fire in a few shots at you.
13: All right, boss.
12: OK, here we go. And again. And again. Come on now. Get some height into that jump. Never mind, Pat. I'll try again once you're out of hospital. To be honest.
11: Celtic made one more shuffle of the pack and came up with not so much a trump card, more like a joker. Alan Ruff, one of the game's most popular men, especially with opposition fans. But by then it was too late. A shuffle was not sufficient. They needed a new deck. The pack was pulling away. Celtic hoped for a pontoon to bridge the gap, but all they got were some twists that eventually burst them. There were, however, no bum deals at Ibrox. They were in the winning way. You could tell that by the number of after-match press conferences Graham Souness was attending. Rangers' results spoke for themselves. By the end of April, they were uncatchable. They were the champions and took winning the season's premier prize in the traditional Ibrox manner.
6: Graham Souness, the championship! How does it feel?
7: Nobody's talking about the treble. I mean, the treble isn't in anyone's mind. I mean, we haven't given the treble a thought. The treble, what's that?
11: While Rangers and Celtic made headline news, at Pittodrie it was bedtime snooze as the Mogadons of Aberdeen were labelled too boring. Manager Alex Smith, one of the few men in the game to make Jim McLean seem effervescent, leapt to the defence of his players.
14: It's not fair to call us boring. Aberdeen have a lot of ball players, and that's what we've been playing lately. A lot of balls. And don't forget, it was good enough to get us into the Skull Cup final.
11: But not good enough to win it. They lost to Rangers, but at least there weren't any personal vendettas carried over from their recent league encounter, when we were all made sickeningly aware of how a sudden rush of blood to the head can result in horrible damage to a dressing room door. And the final itself was a personal triumph for Davy Dodds, who was named Elephant Man of the Match. And then there was the Theo Snelders scandal, when the big goalie showed a lack of Dutch courage by apparently bottling out of Holland's World Cup clash with West Germany.
14: Well, I can hardly believe that Theo chickened out. I mean, on Saturdays, he's always the first one out of the tunnel.
7: Because he's so competitive?
14: No, because he's afraid of the dark.
11: But at least there was a light at the end of Aberdeen's tunnel. Dundee must have felt that dark days were here to stay. Dave Smith, the McGonagall of managers, left a dens of inability in his wake. Smith had never been right to manage a club like Dundee. For a start, he was far too cheerful. They needed someone to breathe new apathy into the club and decided Gordon Wallace was the man. He immediately changed their tactics by explaining the concept of the warm down. Previously, Dundee had begun theirs as soon as the referee had blown his whistle to start the game. We asked him why he decided to cross the road from United to Dundee.
14: Well, actually, I took over at Dundee just to wipe the smile. No, the smirky wee steer. Well, whatever that stupid expression is called after Jim McLean's face.
11: McLean, though, had other things on his mind.
15: Well, of course, I was sincere about retiring. I mean, I hunted tirelessly for a replacement in Woolworths, Epsom Saloon Bar, in the bus station at the end of my road, but there was just no one suitable. So I reconsidered, because after all, football is no laughing matter, and it's what I like doing best. No laughing.
11: Meanwhile, the other half of the Brothers Grimm, Wee Tam, Hammy the Hamster, was spinning his own fairy stories.
16: I always thought we could be successful this season, and we have been. We beat off all challengers for the coveted second bottom place in the league spot. And that wasn't easy playing without a quality striker to snap up the chances created by our midfield, or Bobby Russell as he's better known. What I want is a 30 goals per season hitman. But how many defenders do you know score that many goals?
11: But at least Motherwell have managed to reach the final of the Tenants Soccer Sixes for the past 2 years. A competition they found hard to adjust to, as the rules state that you must keep a player in the opponent's half of the field. This is something that St Mirren, one of the bigger clubs, that's bigger in the smallest sense of the word, has never achieved. In the league, St Mirren made a lot of the early running, mostly round in circles. By the end of their season, around mid-February, manager Tony Fitzpatrick was beginning to act the way he had always looked, like a clearance corner car salesman.
16: Honest, mate, nae guising. This Lambert's a smashing wee runner. Takes corners beautifully. It's got style, got pace. Okay, it hasn't got a first team place and is currently in the reserves, but to you, £1 million. Okay, call me mad. 950,000 is yours. Have you got a trade in? All right, £50 the lot.
11: The Buddy's bumper bugger off bonanza shocked the fans because 9 players were involved and Peter Godfrey wasn't one of them. But it wasn't just the managers who were providing food for thought. For when it comes to making a meal of things, you can always count on a footballer to be brutally frank. McGarvey.
16: I was feeling so I was. 2 Sunday newspapers accused me of cheating in the match against Hearts and causing Craig Levine to get sent off. Cheating? Me? I've never cheated in my whole career. Okay. I know it was quite uncharacteristic for Craig to be sent off, but he gobbed me right in the dish. But I'm not complaining about that or the fact that I was unconscious. After all, I've been unconscious throughout my playing career, but I was unhappy about the newspaper's reporting of the incident because following them, I received hate mail and threats from Hearts fans, and almost as many as I get from St Mirren fans.
11: This incident was just one more problem for Craig Levine in yet another season of recurring fitness. While not wishing to discourage Craig, it has to be said that Sally McNair made a better comeback. And maybe Sandy Jardine will make one too. He was a victim of Hearts failure as palpitations in their league form resulted in rejection. While Sandy awaits another transplant, his time is filled with that traditional honour which befalls all soccer has-beens, giving players marks out of 10 in the daily record before a cup final. But as Hearts continued to miss a beat on the domestic front, hope sprung eternal for them abroad. As both old and new firms evacuated Europe, the Maroon Platoon battled their way to a quarter-final place. A full metal jersey affair, but there was no great escape against the jam-busters Bayern Munich. Hearts were broken, but not their pride, which caused even more swelling in Chairman Mercer.
16: No, we didn't lose. We were merely defeated, and now that we've tasted glorious defeat, we're determined to have some more. I've put my money where my mouth is at Heart of Midlothian Football Club. And when you consider the size of my mouth, that's quite a lot of money.
11: And he wasn't finished. For breaking UEFA rules and allowing television coverage of a home tie, Hearts were fined around £30,000. Mercer pondered his next move. Sell Walter Kidd and raise part of the cash, or appeal and sell Walter Kidd anyway. Opting for the latter, Hart submitted their official excuse. "We didn't know," which was promptly ignored. There was nothing else for it. Chairman Mouth would just have to sort UEFA out personally.
12: "Well, good luck, Wallace."
14: "Good luck? Luck has nothing to do with it. I'm an experienced businessman. I know how these men operate. We're on the same level. They might run the game in Europe, but don't forget, I'm a self-made success story. Get the champagne ready for when I return triumphantly tomorrow."
11: The Wallace took them on. And although we have no official records, they were obviously impressed with his case and how he put it. They increased the original fine by 250%.
12: "Welcome back, Wallace. Did you blind them with your business acumen?"
14: "I was bloody unlucky. Had no luck at all. Luck deserted me. It just wasn't fair."
11: And what of the other half of the old Ricky firm? The High B's early league success was down to Alex Miller's shrewd blending of youth and experience, brawn and skill, but eventually dross and crap came to the fore and Hibs skittered to a halt. In fact, things were so desperate for a time that George McCluskey was even getting a game. At least goalkeeper Andy Gorham could escape from the pressures of Premier League football through his beloved cricket.
16: "It's tremendous, just standing out there on the field and not worrying about having Alan Sneddon in front of me."
11: In all the years of Hibs Hearts rivalry, the Hibs haven't had their noses in front since they sold Ali Brazil. But this year it was their turn to enjoy a more successful Scottish Cup run, which, alas, was to end in ruins, or as we call them, Hampden Park. The semi-final draw, Celtic versus Hibs, Rangers versus St Johnstone, raised the usual accusations of rigging. How come Celtic always get the easy team, while Rangers faced the pride of Perth?
7: "We were terrible against St Johnstone. Privately, I'll have a talk with the squad. Publicly, I'll probably just blame McCoist again."
11: "Graham, have you any preferences who you meet in the final?"
7: No, none at all. But I hope Hibs beat Celtic in their semi. No offence to Hibs, and this is no way underestimating St Johnstone, whom we'll gub in the replay. But I'd like to play Hibs in the final because they'll be easier to beat, because they always bottle it in the big occasions. And then we'll have the treble, which I'm not even thinking about.
17: "Hey, boss, Celtic won 3-1.
7: "Oh, good. Excellent. An old firm final, eh? Just what I wanted."
11: So Souness was wrong. Hibs bottled it before the big occasion. So much so that even Mick McCarthy scored against them. And so it was to be. The final match, the final conflict, would see the old firm play out 300 years of history in 90 minutes. Once again, talk would be of that special old firm atmosphere. A dash of bigotry, a hint of hatred, and a delicate blend of sectarianism, suspicion and intolerance, all brought together in Scotland's national cocktail shaker. The match was given all the more edge because of the fact that, for Rangers, this was the last leg of the treble. For Celtic, the last chance in what had been an inglorious season. And while many players suffered hamstring problems, Billy McNeil was bothered by a troublesome ham shank. Frank McAvenny.
16: "I speak to you, boss."
12: "Of course, Frank. What's in your mind?"
16: "No, really. I just want a transfer. Any chance, big man?"
12: "Oh, good one, Frank. You're some man. I like a bloke with a sense of humour. See you tomorrow."
11: A few weeks later, and a similar request forced McNeil to spell it out to his wayward striker.
18: B-U-G-G-E-R-O-F-F. You're getting no transfer. Right?
11: But the softly, softly approach didn't work. On the field, McAvenny was playing the best football of his career. Off it, he was contemplating the bill Celtic had issued to him for wearing out the carpet in Billy McNeil's office.
18: What do you mean, how no? See this bit of paper here? This is a contract, right? You signed it when you joined us, and it's got another year to run, to be honest.
16: Right. So does that mean nothing?
11: It was no use. Caesar couldn't stop his Roman soldier. McAvenny was on the move. A straight choice between West Ham facing almost certain relegation and Arsenal poised to take the title. Frank chose West Ham, which speaks volumes about the McAvenny thought process. But just to clear everything up, Frank gave an interview to the television before he flew south.
16: Aye, that's football. No, I want to stay, you know, but have my cake and eat it, but there you go, that's life, you know. Because that's football, I mean, the burden, that. You know what I mean? Nah.
11: For the Celtic fans, it was yet another branch on their blossoming tree of woe. With the cup final looming, their morale was almost as low as Ted McMinn's IQ. But then, one May morning, the awakening Celtic fans were confronted with newspaper hoardings proclaiming the sensational news. Mo Johnston was coming home.
16: As I say, I've done tremendous in France. But as I say, I'm a family man now, and as I say, I want my daughter to get a right good Scottish education, like what I had.
11: Mo, mo, super mo, mo, mo, super mo, mo, mo, super mo, super Morris Johnston left Parkhead with his fiancée and wearing the stupidest jersey you've ever seen. Things were finally knitting together nicely for Celtic, and on the eve of the match, a sense of calm excitement descended on the camp, and the players were in a relaxed, tense mood, but maybe that was because Chick Young was paying them a visit.
19: Hello, Paul. Well, here I am, where I set out to be, and where that is here, surrounded by some of the Celtic squad who are with me now. Anton Rogan, if I can start with you, what are your thoughts about tomorrow?
20: I think it'll probably be a Saturday. And, could you repeat the question, please?
19: Maybe it'll be easier if I just move on to Tommy Burns. Tommy, are you looking forward to tomorrow? Or are you once again, perhaps, harking back, if I can, to three previous defeats, two particularly humiliating gubbings at the hands of the Rangers, the Teddy Bears, the Jers, the Sons of William, and think, well, in fact, worry, that if the defence doesn't get its act together, you could get your arses felt tomorrow? Or do you think you might win?
20: Well, Chuck, we'll just do our best, and hopefully on a day I'll be guided by God. And of course, my contact lenses.
19: Before a match, Tommy, I've heard it said that some players have little superstitions, you know, little rituals they like to perform. For example, Tom Forsyth, well, Big Tam, Jaws, another clugger, whom for some mysterious reason has been accorded legendary status, used to eat a raw nun before an Old Firm match. He probably had one that day he scored the winner against Celtic, and you must have been sick that day, Tommy, and on the 2.5 million occasions it's been shown since. Do you have any wee superstitions or rituals, Tom?
20: Apart from Mass, Communion, Extreme Unction, Confession, and 5 decades of the Rosary, no.
19: Anton, do you?
20: I'm just happy the way things are, Chick. If I wasn't the left back for Celtic, I'd like to be a professional footballer.
19: Well, Paul, I'm joined now by Roy Aiken, Big Roy, the Bear, the Celtic and Scotland captain, whom has taken a lot of stick. I mean, a lot of stick. But I don't want to undermine his confidence, so let's leave that for the time being and turn our attention to tomorrow and the cup final at Hampden Park, scene of many of Roy's international performances, which have led to so much criticisms. How about it, Roy? Do you like being given so much stick by the press?
20: Not particularly, Chick, but I'm a professional footballer and I've just got to go on with it.
19: And so say all of me, here, here. Let's end this campaign of criticism against Roy Aitken now. Roy, let's turn to the league. You received a lot of criticism over the Joe Miller penalty in your last outing against the glorious league-winning treble-seeking Rangers side. Don't you think, with hindsight, you should have accepted a captain's responsibility, or did you crap it?
20: Hey, not completely, Chick, but it was a big match and Joe felt confident, so I let him take it.
19: And of course he missed it, eh, and the rebound. I'll bet the part in the dressing room was magic after that, wasn't it?
20: We did some tough talking after that, some very tough talking. In fact, you know, I was injured with a few late adjectives and missed the next two games.
19: So here we are, Paul, the eve of the cup final, Celtic's last chance to prevent a whitewash season. Will they do it, or will it be a totally miserable end to a terrible campaign? For one, I'll put it straight to you, who will win the cup, right?
20: We will win it.
19: Aye, but come on, Roy, you've got to say that. Who do you really think will win?
20: Us.
19: Aye, Roy, you're some man, always a joker. What about you, Tommy?
14: We will win the cup because of our pride, our determination and the novena I did just to make sure.
19: And finally yourself, Anton, who do you think will win the Scottish Cup?
20: I don't know. Who's playing?
11: The Rangers players, like their Celtic counterparts, also displayed a quiet confidence when blowing their own trumpet.
19: Terry Butcher, Big Till, Captain Courageous, if I can start with you. Champions again, you must be pleased.
2: Absolutely delighted, Chick. Every season we were the most consistent, we played the best football, and at the end of the day deserved to be champions.
19: And I take it, Ray Wilkins, Butch, Wilco, Wilkes, that you'd agree with that?
21: Yeah, I think I go along with everything Till's just said.
19: And Ian Ferguson, Fergie, I take it you'd concur with those sentiments?
22: What they said.
19: Of course, it's been a special year for you, Ian, arriving on the international scene as you did.
22: Arriving on the that scene. Is that the same as getting a game with Scotland?
19: Well, Ian, you're certainly relaxed, able to crack jokes in the eve of the big one. Tell me, how do you personally prepare for such an occasion?
22: You need to ask Ben that.
19: Sure thing, Ian. Well, Terry, you won the Skull Cup, you are the champions, only the Scottish Cup left. Are you going to win the treble?
2: Well, we're not even thinking about trebles. Only the next game coming up, that's all.
21: That's right. You take one game at a time. Professionals don't think about things like trebles until you've won them.
19: Ian?
20: Aye, the treble shall be bother! Champion! Champion! Push the rest of the words again.
11: Cup final day itself. The first problem the police had to deal with were unscrupulous ticket touts.
20: OK, two stand tickets, 150 quid a pair. Come on, it's a snap.
11: Right, come on your way. Now come on, Mr. McGinn, I won't tell you again. Then they had to enforce the ban on inflammatory balloons, so Jerry McNee was lucky to get in. But the police dealt with it all in the time-honoured tradition, especially the violence.
23: Now remember, keep all the running battles and pub-wrecking away from the stadium, and then we can officially call it a quiet cup final.
11: And then there was the match itself. A final that will be remembered for two things. One, that it was instantly forgettable, and two, the one flash of sheer complacency that decided the match. A duff passback from Gary Stevens, and soapy Joe Miller slipped in to slam it into the pokey. Rangers huffed and puffed, but couldn't blow down the Celtic defence. When the final whistle sounded, it marked the end of referee Bob Valentine's career, the end of Rangers' treble dream, and the start of a Celtic celebration.
19: Joe Miller, man of the match, you got the winner. How do you feel?
20: Oh, magic. You know this? I was so confident of scoring a first goal. I put a fiver on myself.
19: So how much have you won?
20: Well, the odds were 10-1, so that's 10 times 5, that's 8. Yeah, beauty. That's nearly 30 quid. Hey, everybody, the jelly touch are on me.
19: So, Joe, what are your immediate ambitions?
20: Oh, well, I'm really, really hoping to get a lot more caps.
19: For the full international team?
20: No, for my cap pistol. Pew, pew, pew, pew. Hey, can I go anyway? Can I?
1: Can I play in a bouncy castle, eh?
19: Peter Grant, how do you feel?
3: Hosanna, Hosanna, glory in his Chelsea's deal. You know how many baddies in Philly is, but it is sight.
19: Excuse me, Peter, but how do you feel?
3: Hey, Homer, I've been totally ecstatic.
19: Because Celtic have won the cup?
3: Because Rangers haven't won the treble!
19: Mick McCarthy, Mick, if I can interrupt you for a second, a winner's medal, congratulations.
23: Hey, thanks very much, I'm delighted.
19: I thought you had an excellent match, and that's all the more creditable when you consider you've been carrying an injury since last week.
23: Yeah, that's right, lad, damaged knee, broken in 18 places. It was giving me a bit of brother at half time, and the doctor said it'll need an operation, so I said, well, hurry up then, operate. But he was halfway through it when ref said it was time to go back out. So he just closed it up with a few staples, slapped on some Germany, and out I went.
19: And you're too euphoric to feel any pain?
23: No, I'm too stupid.
0: But for Rangers, it was a day somewhat tinged with perhaps just a hint of disappointment as they continued their tradition of going out to wee teams in the cup. But Captain Terry Butcher was still able to act as spokesman for the team.
1: We wanted to win the treble!
0: But there was one more sensation yet to come. Super sub Graham Souness announced he'd retired after the match, which came as a shock. Everyone thought he'd retired during it. And so ended the domestics, with the old firm sharing the honours again. Attendances soaring and the game buoyant, even at international level. With Norway, Cyprus and France brushed aside like Archie McPherson's dandruff, and a draw with Yugoslavia, but that's just nitpicking, we're well on our way to realising our main ambition. That of failing miserably in our fifth World Cup finals in a row. But as we head for sunny Italy, let us not forget the spirit of the game, and remember, it's not the winning that counts. It's getting the 2 weeks on the piss away from your wife and Wayne's. For make no mistake, the Tartan Army will be there in body and spirits, clutching their programmes featuring pictures of players not even in the squad. And are you ready to accept that when the chips are up, we have the players capable of turning it off and putting their second-class stamp of authority on the game? But as they do, will a thought be spared for the pressures which bestow themselves upon our national team coach? Will they appreciate that he knows how utterly vital success is? That he knows every decision he makes affects the lives of millions? That's why the manager of Scotland must be a colossus, an inspirational visionary capable of carrying the nation, or somebody like Andy Roxburgh. Whether coping with defeat or victory, Andy remains careful, pragmatic, and ultimately dull. In fact, we would all be wondering if he had any life in him at all, but for seeing him prance around like a bank manager at an acid party following Richard Goff's extra day winner against Cyprus.
4: Well, okay, Cyprus made it sticky for us, but we kept the game on the boil and finally tasted the sweet fruits of victory.
0: In other words,
4: we were dead jammy.
0: Of course, it hasn't all been roses on the international scene. Pat Nevin still has the habit of withdrawing from the squad when he's 20 minutes into a match. And once again, several of our top players were stricken with a recurring complaint, the Rouse Cup, the only competition in world football to have a cult following. Scotland versus Chile, or as it is better known, Night of the Living Dead, did much to resurrect the famous Hampden snore. So much so that at half-time, pie and Ovaltine was the order of the day. And while the future of the annual Scotland-England match looks secure, from now on it's to be called Rangers A versus Rangers B. But the fact remains that this once proud fixture is now a tawdry debacle that has been devalued to the point that it should be cancelled. Although, if we win next year, I'd be prepared to reconsider.
11: But generally speaking, Scotland's form has put the country on the crest of a tribal wave, and had players determined to keep their places no matter what.
16: Yes, well, Coisty has been suffering from an old knee injury, but if Alistair proves to be he's fully fit, then he will certainly play at some stage of the game.
7: And if he isn't fit?
16: Well, he'll be on from the start.
11: Call-offs are a problem, but over the seasons, Andy has countered this brilliantly by compiling an extensive dossier of possible replacements. We know it better as Star Check in the Sunday Mail. But before we get too high on the hyperball which comes free with every Scotland campaign, let us apportion credit where it is due and recognise Andy's appointment for what it was. Yet another lucky guess in the 32-year career of Ernie Ayatollah Walker, who this year announced his retirement, which proves that it's not just all good things that must come to an end.
15: Yes, it's finally over. 32 years of a very difficult job, an extremely demanding position. Jetting around the world to watch football, living in all the top hotels, eating the finest continental cuisine. It's just one hassle after another. People think I have had it easy, but I'll remind them that I've sat through every game that Graham Sharp played for Scotland. But, you know, it's a funny game, football. I mean, here's me, who was rubbish at it, making it to the top. Makes you laugh, doesn't it? Well, certainly makes me smile anyway. Although I'm now retiring, there are still issues which I'd like to see settled, like the way teams like Rangers continue to buy millions of pounds worth of talent and stifle the chances of the young players to break through. That's why we should applaud all those teams who still manage to produce players from their ranks without the million-pound buys and win nothing. Soccer casuals are another thing I'd like to see out of the game. These young lads in expensive clothes and trendy haircuts drunkenly causing havoc. But maybe this is something that Derek Ferguson will simply grow out of. One change which was discussed this year was the possible introduction of the English point system of 3 for a win, but the clubs couldn't agree on it. Aberdeen were happy with 3 points for a win, but they also wanted 4 for a draw. Kilmarnock, on the other hand, weren't happy at 3 points for a win. They wanted a gold medal and a fortnight's holiday for the team in Florida. And Queen of the South said, 3 points for a what? But I can now wash my hands from all these problems and enjoy my retirement. As well as being awarded the OBE, of course, I also received a lovely gold watch from the Cypriot international team manager, which was a lovely gesture. The only problem is it gains 7 minutes after every hour and a half.
11: But if nothing else, we have to acknowledge Ernie's efforts in bringing the under-16s World Cup finals to Scotland. In no time at all, this tournament was underway, and no sooner had the first ball been kicked when the Daily Record printed yet another 3-world chart, and the Sunday Mail inevitably snapped some of the Nigerian lads predictably kitted out in kilts and tartan bonnets. The competition was soon providing these promising lads a platform, a stage, at last some decent exposure, and from the Portuguese goalkeeper, some indecent exposure too. Tynecastle hosted the Scotland versus Portugal semi-final when 29,000 fans were able to watch a European team in the Hearts ground without having to pay 20 quid for a ticket. For the capacity crowd inside the ground, it was a perfect opportunity to sample the delights of skillful soccer. And for the 4,000 fans locked outside, an even better opportunity to scrape pennies down the side of Wallace Mercer's car. The final itself was like any other Scottish World Cup campaign. After all the hype in the press and the traditional McCormick cartoon, we got gubbed. But let's not take anything away from the Saudis, except maybe a photocopy of their birth certificates. They played well, and being world champions was something for them to tell their grandchildren when they phoned them after the match. Despite the disappointment suffered by our young Lions, they can at least console themselves with the thought that they have their whole footballing future ahead of them. For many, the future is a thing of the past. For let us not forget that in this ultra-commercial world, there are still those who grace the grass and abhor the ash, not for the money, but for the sheer insanity of it.
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1: We present I'm Sorry I Haven't a Clue, the antidote to panel games. With Colin Sell at the piano, your chairman is Humphrey Littleton.
2: Hello and welcome to I'm Sorry I Haven't a Clue, the program that does for comedy what Patrick Moore did for the skateboard. On today's panel, will you please welcome on one side Tim Brooke Taylor and Willie Rushton. On the other side, Barry Cryer and Graham Darden. And on both sides, our scorer Samantha. Our first round is called Initials. Do you mind? I'll tell you when it's the musical round. Our first round is called Initials. I shall give our team a set of initials and ask them what they stand for. Right? Off we go. Tim, D-W-D-U.
3: Oh, this is the Prime Minister's shorthand, like family hold back. G-W-D-U. Get well, Dennis, urgent. It's a sort of euphemism. Get well, Dennis.
2: That's right, yes.
3: Yes, thank you.
2: Or if you want to be boring, General Workers Development Union.
3: Well, I knew that, but it's...
2: Graham Garden, MJSD. MJSD.
4: MJSD. Michael Jackson's surgery disintegrates.
5: Run for your life.
2: You know, all these initials are actually authentic. They all actually come from a book of initials. And that one stands for, believe it or not, March, June, September, December.
5: Why?
3: Where can we buy this book, Humphrey?
2: Willie Rushton, RFCMC.
5: RFCMC? Radio Fork and Murder Comedy.
3: No need to agree.
5: Wasn't everybody?
2: That actually stands for the Reconstruction Finance Commission of Monte Carlo.
4: Good Lord.
5: Oh, amazing. I must get a copy of this book.
3: Yeah.
2: Barry, RCECA.
6: Ronnie Corbett eats condensed aardvark.
2: Or Railway Car Export Corporation of America.
4: That's what I meant.
5: This book's a treasure trove.
4: What a bedside
3: read.
4: It
3: would save me so much time just being able to say that.
5: Waste the hour on every archer with half the enjoyment.
2: Tim, ICUMSA.
3: ICUMSA. I'd like to know what it says in your book. ICU. I can usually make statements on anything. That's the people like Geoffrey Dickens and Mary Whitehouse and who...
2: Yeah, I know. Yeah.
3: Thank you.
2: Yes, right.
3: Probably says that in your book, doesn't it, Hum?
2: Well, it does, actually. It also says, in brackets, International Commission for United Methods of Sugar Analysis.
3: It's going to save me hours, this short.
4: Have you got a signed copy of this book, Hum?

0: Signed MS
1: Graham. USWD.
2: What S?
1: U.
2: USWD. Unbearably sexy winter drawers.
1: Remarkably close, actually. The correct one is Undersurface Warfare Division.
3: Very close.
1: So that puts you in the lead. Willie, KGB.
4: Easy. Kill George Bush.
1: My book actually cops out of that one. It just says Russian MI5.
4: Oh. Deeply similar.
1: Barry, the last one for you. UGSSS.
2: Uri Geller sends spoon spiraling.
1: No, it's actually the Union of Girls' Schools, Union of Girls' Schools for Social Service. It's a serious one, that.
2: Oh, right.
1: And we go on to the point in the program where I give the...
2: What a whacking round that was.
1: I thought it was good, one of our best. We've reached the point in the program where I give the teams advance warnings of the late arrivals they'll be announcing at the end of the show. This week I'll be asking for late arrivals at the Roman Ball. The Roman Ball. We're going to go on now to a round called Mornington Crescent. We've had a lot of... We've had a lot of requests for the rules to be explained on air. As this would take so long, they are displayed on CFAX. Right, for this game, Willie, would you start?
2: Osterley Park. Shaftesbury Avenue. Oh.
1: Now, wait a minute, you're out of turn, Barry, I'm afraid.
2: Well, I do apologise.
1: Graham's turn.
2: It could have been me.
3: He was on the diagonal.
1: We aren't playing that rule this week.
2: It was up for grabs.
3: The point is we're allowed the diagonal.
5: If there are no special rules.
2: Do what you like.
5: We can do the optionals.
2: Like I could diagonal. Go there or Graham could
1: yes,
2: go there.
1: You have to stay in the right order. Otherwise nobody at
2: There's
1: home...
2: There's no right order if you're diagonal.
1: If you don't play in the right order, nobody at home will have the faintest idea what's going on.
5: All right. What did...
2: Only been we playing in stereo? It 16 right. years. Sorry.
5: No, we'll play it Humpsway.
2: You'll play it Humpsway.
1: Thank you.
5: Salt. Right. So, what did you say?
2: Shaftesbury Avenue.
5: Right. Baron's Court.
6: So we're playing at Humpsway?
2: Apparently. Yeah. Apparently, at least I am.
6: Right, Gooch Street.
5: Warren Street.
1: You're out of turn again.
2: No, he's not out of turn.
1: He's out of turn. It should go from Tim Brooke Taylor to you, Barry Cryer, if that's who you are.
5: Warren Street. Anyway, Barry. Right. Warren Street.
2: Warren Street.
1: Don't say it in that tone of voice. Okay. Willie Rushton.
4: Barrel of an High Street.
2: I'm trying to sound jolly.
4: It's damn difficult in the circumstances.
5: Fair Lop.
2: Oh, lovely.
4: This always leads to trouble.
6: Oh, God, it's cleverer than you think.
2: I know.
6: Basin Street.
2: Seven Sisters Road.
4: Chiswick High Street.
5: Marylebone Road. No, High Street. Marylebone. High Street. Marylebone High Street.
6: Are you going to let that through, Hump?
1: Yes. If it's going to mean one of these interminable arguments with you, Tim, yes, I shall let it through. And did you say Basin Street earlier? That's in a totally different wrong city.
4: There is a Basin Street Whopping.
1: No, I will let...
6: Sorry, Hump.
1: Marylebone High Street is perfectly...
6: All the special rules, we have to stick to London. Legitimate.
1: Sorry? Don't talk while I'm talking.
6: No.
1: Marylebone High Street is perfectly legitimate. Will
2: you're
1: you
2: listening
1: hurry
2: to
1: on?
2: A family at war.
6: I talk while you're playing the trumpet. I don't see why I should talk.
1: Right, we'll skip your turn. Go on, Barry.
2: Hump talks while he's playing the trumpet. He's got Sparky, the talking trumpet.
5: That's what they call it.
1: Go on, Barry. The last move was Marylebone High Street.
2: Marylebone High Street. Never forget the night he sat on his mute. Marylebone High Street. Kingsland Road. That is spoke. Dalston.
4: Oh, right. Portobello Road.
2: Ha, ha, ha. Canterbury Way.
1: Got in.
6: I thought I wasn't allowed to speak.
1: You can speak.
6: All right, then. Basin Street. No, that was... No, I won't. Sorry, Hump. Oxford... No, Oxford...
2: Oh.
6: Circus.
4: More like it.
2: Cambridge Circus.
4: Well, I was going to do that Piccadilly Circus. Don't look at me like that, Tim. It's perfectly acceptable. Quite all right.
2: No, no, no, Charlie. No. Can't do the Giles, no. Totteridge and Whetstone.
4: Ooh.
6: Love. Oh, you're not letting that one go as well.
4: Oh, you've lost control.
6: You've lost complete control. All right, East Finchley, if we're going to play it that way.
1: No, it's one... The Totteridge and Whetstone is one position.
6: Very odd positions, you know.
1: I mean, you wouldn't complain at Elephant and Castle, would you?
6: It's all that trumpet playing makes you go deaf.
1: It's like Elephant and Castle, Totteridge and... Go on, Tim. What did you say?
6: I said, East Finchley.
1: If you don't hurry along, we're not going to play this game again, ever.
2: His huff drew up and he went off in it. Tottenham High Road.
4: Shepherdsbury.
2: Oh. Parsons Green.
6: Earl's Court.
2: Wood Green.
4: Pimlico Road.
2: Queensway.
6: Oh, the Angel.
2: What was
4: before that? You'd be intimate with your partner here.
2: No, you can do Archway. Or...
6: No.
2: Or you can do Merton. Mornington Crescent.
6: I suppose you're going to allow that now, are you?
1: Tim, if I could give you a little word of advice, don't make moves when you're rattled, because you won't just walk straight into it like that, as many members of the audience here could see. We go on to a round now called Foreign Phrases. I shall give each team member a phrase in a foreign language and ask them to translate it into English. The winner of this round will receive a year's supply of trees. Willie, start with you, Willie Rushton, for your translation, please. Virginibus plurisque.
4: Virginibus plurisque. Raindrops keep falling on Richard Branson's charabanc.
1: Half the audience got that one.
4: The other half speak Greek.
1: Graham, a Latin one for you in the old pronunciation. Et in Arcadia ego.
2: Et in Arcadia ego. I had an omelette down the shopping precinct.
1: Tim. Nouveau Beaujolais.
6: Unsuitable for drinking.
1: Barry, dos vidania.
2: I'm sleeping rough with Anya.
1: I'm sure you got some more. You don't need me to give you the phrases. You, Willie, have you got another one there?
4: Porca verba, which is pig Latin. That's for the other half of the audience.
6: Timing.
1: Tim, you go first.
6: Aqua minerale, waiter, I'm driving.
2: Sol bon fam, I met this great lady at the Olympics. Mamma mia, Rosemary's Baby. La vie en rose, I've got a pink kazi.
1: Any more? Okay, well, I'll tell you what we'll do.
2: Canard à la Rance, Ian Paisley's line. Van Ordinaire, Ford Transit. La belle dame sans merci. The operator never says thank you.
1: I'll tell you what. What we'll do is we'll go on for some more music. This round is called Singing Relay. The teams will sing a song, but with each team member singing alternate words. And they'll be accompanied at the piano by Colin Sell. All right, Colin, now. Settle down. Tim and Willie, will you sing Windmills of Your Mind?
2: Not very well.

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And the world is like an apple whirling silently in space, like the circle.

0: Barry and Graham, if you can sing yours faster than that, you'll win the round.
1: That's the pace of it, huh?
0: And Colin, could you keep it down a bit? I couldn't hear a thing. No, I mean, I've got to be able to hear. Otherwise, how can we, me and Samantha here, we're sitting here trying to award points, and we can't hear the thing.
2: You should hear him with the lid up.
1: Well, this series is ending none too soon, for start.
2: Anyway, Samantha could hear
0: it. Barry and Graham, will you sing... Barry and Graham, will you sing Chitty Chitty Bang Bang?
3: All right, hon.
4: Oh.
0: Yes.
4: Oh, you pretty chitty bang bang, chitty chitty bang bang, we love you. And our pretty chitty bang bang, love us too. High, low, anywhere we go, on chitty chitty we depend. Bang bang, chitty chitty bang bang, our fine or bended friend. You're uncategorical, a fuel-burning oracle, a phantasmagorical machine. You're more than spectacular, to use the vernacular, you're wizard, you're smashing, you're keen. Oh, chitty, chitty, bang, bang.

0: I'm going to ask the audience. I'm going to ask the audience to indicate through their applause which team they thought won that one. I don't agree, but you're the audience, so we'll go on now to around the object to which is.
1: Oh, I do like a happy ending.
0: We're going on to around the object of which is not to amuse the audience. Each panelist must say a word in turn. The first to get a laugh is out. It's like musical chairs, so on until we have a winner. Barry, you're going to start now with plinth.
2: Rhombus.
3: Polygon.
4: After Barry, Willie, right?
0: If you don't know now, after 10 seconds.
5: What game did you say we were playing? I'm sorry, I wasn't listening.
0: Go on, Tim. Willie, it's your turn now.
5: Ah. Robust.
0: Graham.
2: Fairlop.
0: Tim.
6: Plums.
2: Flitch.
7: Poster.
6: Stalwart. Water.
2: Beam.
7: Knee.
6: Cheap. Cloak.
2: Gusset.
0: You know, I can see from the expression on you know you're out, don't you? Carry on, Willie.
2: Tremolo.
6: Prime. Clump. Willie.
2: Crackdown.
6: Behind. Croak.
2: Accumulator.
6: Squeak. Lump.
4: Person.
2: Sharp.
6: Trump.
2: Egg.
8: Unfair. Graham hesitated.
0: Sorry, Willie.
5: I'm afraid it was timing. It never leaves.
0: Between you, Graham, Graham and Tim, it's between you two now. Off you go, Graham.
2: Basin.
6: Street.
2: Blues.
6: Skirt.
2: Platoon.
6: Green.
0: Somebody laughed. Somebody laughed. Sorry, Tim. Graham's the winner. Oh. Well, in this next round, I shall ask the teams to make up limericks that are suitable for broadcasting. I shall give them the first line and they must complete the verse. We'll start with you, Barry Cryer. At a party near Jodrell Bank.
2: I've forgotten how much we all drank. A snag with an orgy. As I said to boy Georgie.
6: When you leave, you don't know who to thank.
0: Willie, here's your line. My wife and I, sadly, are parting.
2: In our lounge is a farm she's started. Why not? She's fed all the pigs on syrup of figs.

0: No wonder my eyes are still smart.
1: Okay, Graham. That was a tense moment. Graham, I'm... Sorry.
2: Sorry, Hump, I didn't quite catch that.
1: Graham, I'm suing my wife for divorce.
3: Suing my wife for divorce? Since she had an affair with a horse.
2: I walked in one day...
4: There's this dapple grey.
5: He was chatting her up. What a sort.
1: And finally, one for you to complete. Tim, saw this girl at the Henley Regatta.
2: Enjoying champagne and a natter.
4: Yeah. I said, pardon me. Aren't you Rusty Lee?
3: She said, no, I am Jomo Kenyatta.
1: For those of you listening at home, Willie Rushton was disqualified for an infringement that he made in the previous game but one. Right now, Samantha and I will lie back while the teams announce the late arrivals of the Roman Ball. The Roman Ball. You can come back in now, Willie.
5: The Fountains and their son Trev E.
3: And the three Cohens. There'll be a note in the Radio Times explaining that one.
2: Jewish Chronicle as well. Will you welcome, please, Mr. and Mrs. Swall and their son Adrian?
4: Very welcome, please, Mr. and Mrs. Eatorial Combat and their daughter Glad.
5: The Weedy Weechies and their son Wayne E.
2: And Vicky.
4: Oh, here's Hannibal. Welcome to him indeed. He's just crossed the Alps with an elephant and got a mountain that never forgets. He. Just found out Hannibal's a cannibal. Been eating people all round the place. Many of you eaten? Et tu, Brute. Gladiator.
3: Oh, I'm fed up with this. Let's cross the Rubicon. Who's the fellow who looks after all that? Where's the Ford Consul?
2: That was Rubicon, was it?
3: Rubicon.
4: Also from across the water. Also from across the Rubicon, will you welcome Mr. and Mrs. Mundy and their daughter Gloria? They had a rough crossing. Sick transit, Gloria Mundy.
5: The tres partes de visa est. And there's Gal Ian.
4: That's a bit odd.
5: Galliani, yes, it'll be all right. The Pope will get it.
2: He's not likely to... Oh, no, I see.
5: He's got A-level Latin. One of the qualifications, A-level Latin.
3: Mr. and Mrs. Muss with Maxie and Minnie. Their double-barreled cousin, Muss Olini. I.E. Mussolini. I.E., that means id est. I've heard of est, but not of id. Ovid. Good night, all.
2: Say, welcome, please, Mr. and Mrs. Demiurius. Give them a proper welcome. Friends, Romans and countrymen, lend me your ears.
4: It's cabaret time.
2: Oh, no. Roman cabaret, I'm looking forward to this. We'll all sit back.
3: Max Sennett. Going to sing Hold That Tiber. And Down on the Libby. And Caligula, Caligula. Oh, dear.
5: Do something you read about in Forum.
3: And the flamenco dancers, the Seven Heels of Rome. One of them's only got one leg. Very dodgy knee. The knobbliest Roman of them all.
1: And on that high note...
4: Oh, no. There's Mr. and Mrs. Laudius, and their son Ike.
3: And from Ireland, Deck, Line and Fall, with his funky Gibbon.
5: Mr. and Mrs. Subjectos et Debilari Superbos, and her son Parker E.
3: Let's stay and watch Roman Polanski and the Vestal Virgins. They're going to do the Vatican Can. Now, let's go.
1: We've reached the moment which never fails to bring a lump to the eye and a tear to the throat. The end of our series now. We hope that we shall be joining you again sometime in the future, but from the teams and myself, ladies and gentlemen, goodbye.
6: Taylor, Barry Cryer, Graham Gardner, Willie Rushton were being given silly things to do by Humphrey Littleton, with Colin Sells setting some of them to music. The program was produced by Paul Spencer.
7: Inside every Cape Plum, there's a nice, clean stone asking to be let out. There's a very sweet sound to Cape Plums when you have them for afters.
8: You know, some marmalades get some of their tang from added flavouring. While Robertson's Golden Shred gets all of its tang from Seville oranges. What would you rather have for breakfast?
9: What is that vase?
10: It's 1,000 years old and worth £10,000.
9: Ha ha! This curly whirly with all its miles of chewy toffee covered in creamy Cadbury's chocolate is 10 minutes old and it costs 3p. Of course, you can't stick flowers in it. But you can't chew a vase.
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1: Hancock's Half Hour.
2: Now then, where shall we start? There's three of us, it shouldn't take long.
3: You got a nerve, inviting me round for a drink and then roping me in to help clean your car.
2: Well, it takes Bill and I too long. Six arms are better than four.
4: Well, don't you think you're overdoing it, Tub? A car only needs polishing once a week, not every day.
2: We live in a smoky atmosphere. Look at it, a thin layer of smog all over it. Hello, who's been writing messages on the bonnet with their finger? Ernie Biggs loves Elsie Spurgeon. I know that Ernie Biggs. He's the same one who runs along my fence with a stick of chalk. Wait till he comes home from school. I'll hide behind a hedge. I'll jump out on him and I'll wrap his catapult round his neck. I will not have spotty-faced kids defacing my limousine. Go on, wash it off. I want the chrome and the paintwork shining so that you can see your face in it.
3: I've never known anyone so finicky about their car as you are. I haven't cleaned my car for 3 years.
2: That is only so that any witnesses won't be able to tell what colour it was. It's a disgrace your car is. You have to feel along the door to find where the handle is. I'm not letting mine get in a state like that. I'm proud of my car. It's the cleanest down this street. Dead elegant, though.
3: Yeah. I've seen you sitting up there all day at your bedroom window with a feather duster in your hand. And as soon as you see a speck of dust land, you're down. Buckets of water, polish, chamois leathers, hoses, vacuum cleaners, then back upstairs again, waiting for the next bit to land. It's an obsession.
2: It is not. If I keep it in good nick, I stand to make more money on it if I ever decided to sell it. It's very difficult keeping a car clean down railway cuttings. All those trains going by. And they do it deliberately. I've watched them.
3: Watched who?
2: Those drivers. They see me cleaning the car and they deliberately slow down, wait till the wind's in the right direction, then whoosh, a funnel full of dirty black smoke comes hurtling over. And more than once I've had occasion to complain to British Railways about them heaving lumps of coal at it. I think they must be running a sweep down at the shunting yards. Let's see how many times we can hit Hancock's car. It's no joke.
3: It's kept you in fires since you bought it.
2: That is not the point. Great lump of Welsh anthracite bouncing off it doesn't do the bonnet any good. Now, come on, the sooner we start this... I'll kill that next door's cat.
4: Now what's wrong?
2: Look what he's done. Look what he's done. Horrible great paw marks over the bonnet. Up the window... Cross the roof and down the boot. And get my boot if I catch him again. Great ugly thing he is.
3: Well, come on, if we got to do it, let's get it over with.
2: Right, Bill, you get under the car and polish it. Sid, you can do... You take the chamois... You've
4: hey,
2: gone home.
4: Just a minute. Just a minute. Did you say under the car?
2: Yes, I did. I want the springs and all the stuff underneath polished right up. I want it shining. Go on, crawl under there, you ratbag.
4: But, Tup, what's the point? Nobody sees under the car.
2: They do at the garage when it goes up on the ramp. I don't want them to look underneath my car and say, ooh, isn't it dirty? I'm not all outward show, you know. I'm not like those women who just dust round the ornaments. Underneath, mate. Then you can lift the bonnet up and polish the engine.
4: Shall I take the tyres off and wash the inner tubes?
2: Yes, you can do that afterwards. Then you can let the air out and put some fresh in. I want it looking just like it did when it came out of the showroom. Right, to work! There. Let's have a look. Oh, that's a bit better, isn't it?
3: It ought to be. Blimey, 3.5 hours of continual rubbing. I swear my right arm's 3 inches shorter than the other.
2: If a job is worth doing, it is worth doing well. Look at it gleaming there.
3: Yeah. Well, I still don't like the colour scheme, and I never have.
2: Don't like the colour scheme? Orange and heliotrope? Very voguey, that is.
3: I think it's the tartan hood that spoils it.
2: Because you've got no taste, have you? You've got to have something bright for the hood to balance up with the pink wall tiles.
3: Yeah, all you want is a couple of plants in there, and it'll look like a traveling coffee bar. Is it clean enough for you?
2: It'll do for now. We'll have another 3 hours on it tomorrow. Bill, have you finished the underneath? Where is he?
3: His legs are poking out the other side.
2: I bet he's asleep. I've a good mind to jump on his ankles. Love to see him spring up and hit his head on the big end. Oh, shall I start the engine up? His ear hole's right by the end of the exhaust pipe.
1: No. Hang on. Put your legs in, there's a bus coming.
4: What bus? Where?
1: Ooh, ah!
2: Oh, dear, I did enjoy that. I bet his knees felt that. He didn't half fetch them a whack of that running board. My running board. If you've damaged that running board, you will have the benefit of my starting handle across your nose.
4: I haven't hurt your running board.
5: Ooh-wee, dinner ready.
2: You better go in now, otherwise she'll eat it all. Put a barrage balloon over the car in case it rains, William.
5: You must all be very hungry after all that work you've done. I've made a nice big dishful of cauliflower cheese.
2: Oh. I don't like cauliflower cheese.
4: Neither do I.
5: Don't you really?
2: You know we don't like cauliflower cheese. You've always known it.
5: Oh, well, never mind. I just have to eat it all myself.
2: You planned that. You made it on purpose. You're always doing that. You've made a list of everything we don't like, then you deliberately go and make dirty great binfuls of it. Oh, you gannet.
5: You can have bread and dripping.
2: Thank you very much indeed. The perfect Sunday dinner, roast bread and dripping. Most appetizing, the height of luxury. Draw the curtains. I don't want the neighbors looking in, seeing a man of my caliber eating bread and dripping.
3: Turn it up, Gridley. You must have something else in there.
5: No, there's no more.
2: She's hidden it all. She buries it somewhere. She's like something out of Armand and Michaela Dennis. She drags it all off to her lair and stands guard over it.
5: Car looks nice.
2: Don't change the subject. Bread and dripping.
4: I'm hungry after all that work. I think I'll have some cauliflower cheese.
3: Yeah, I might as well too.
5: But you don't like it. You said you didn't like it. You told me you didn't.
2: That's frightened her. She didn't expect that. I'll have some too. Yeah, it's worth making yourself ill just to see her face. Drops 2 inches every spoonful we take. Where's me blindfold? I can't look at it and eat it. Miss Pugh, the front door.
5: Oh, yes, right you are.
2: No need to take your cauliflower cheese with you. We're not going to pinch it.
5: All right, but I know exactly how much is there.
2: Oh, go and open the door.
6: Good afternoon, ma'am.
5: Oh, good afternoon, Constable. Mr. Hancock, it's a policeman.
2: Quick, slap Sid on the back. He swallowed his cauliflower. It's all right, Sid, boy. He's not after you.
3: Blimey. I know he don't want me. I haven't done anything for weeks. Just whenever I heard a word, copper, turned my stomach right over. I'll be all right in a minute.
2: Won't you come in, Constable? Anything I can do for you? Have some cauliflower cheese.
6: No, thank you, sir. I'm on duty.
2: Oh, well, put some in your helmet for after.
6: Very, very kind of you, sir, but I'd rather not.
2: You're very wise. What can I do for you?
6: That's your car parked outside.
2: Yes, that's right. Magnificent vehicle, isn't she? Everybody round here admires her. Wonderful condition she's in.
6: Move it.
2: Pardon?
6: Move it.
2: Move it? Move it? Have you taken leave of your senses?
6: The aforementioned vehicle is causing an obstruction. Move it.
2: Oh, come now, my good man. I live here. It's parked outside my own house.
6: Your property only extends as far as those horrible chickens cut out in your hedge.
2: Horrible chickens? They are not chickens, Mush. They are birds of paradise. It's the milkman. His horse has been at them. Oh, yes. Yes, he has the cart up on the pavement getting at those. I should be glad when he gets electrified and has a cart with handle to pull round.
6: Be that as it may, your property only extends up to the hedge. The pavement and the roadway thereafter are public thoroughfares for use without let or hindrance to the public at large. Move it.
2: I will not move it. There is no law to say a man may not park his car outside his own front door.
6: Well, normally we don't, Ma. We don't bother about short periods. But that car hasn't been moved for 10 years.
3: 10 years? Do you mean to tell me you've had to clean in that car every day and you never use it?
2: Well, I get in the driving seat sometimes and I turn the wheel and a bit of rum, rum, rum, rum, rum, rum, rum, rum, rum, and pretend and that. But if you mean actually moving, no.
4: Why not?
2: Because I can't pass the test. I've been up 73 times and they keep failing me. I just can't get the hang of it. My feet are too big, that's the trouble. They overlap. I put my foot on the brake, half of it goes on the accelerator as well, and we're off again.
6: Your feet are no concern of mine. That car must be moved.
2: But it's doing no harm. It's only standing there.
6: It is doing harm. This road has been resurfaced 8 times since the war. All except the bit your car is standing on. Here, I measured it just now. It's 8 inches lower than the rest of the road. We want to fill it in, so move it.
2: I will not move it.
6: Those are your last words?
2: They are, sir.
6: Very well. And the powers now invested in us by the new Traffic Act, I shall make arrangements for the car to be towed away.
2: You will do no such thing. Putting chains round my front bumper and lifting it up onto its hind legs? They'd scratch it. I've lavished hours of loving care on that car, and I'm not having it desecrated by the likes of you.
6: It's got to be moved.
2: It cannot be moved. I have got nowhere to put it.
6: Put it in a garage.
2: I have not got a garage.
6: Then put it in your front garden. Knock down them chickens and push it through there.
2: That's the trouble with the country today. I mean, there's no respect for the aristocracy at all. I am not moving that car. There it is, and there it stays. Until such time as I pass my test and can afford a gallon of petrol. I know my rights. This is not a main road. No buses run down here. There are no zebra crossings. It's well away from all corners, and there are two of my own hurricane lamps lighting it up. It is also within 25 yards of a street lamp, the design of which, incidentally, I do not approve of. Taking things all round, therefore, I am perfectly within my rights, parking my car there, and I shall resist any efforts to move it.
6: But we've got to mend the road.
2: Then you'll just have to mend round it again. And tell the tar sprayer to watch what he's doing. I had to chisel open the door last time.
6: Yes, but don't you...
2: There is no more to be said. Might is not right. Temper it with justice. Rex versus Crippin, third day. Crippin speaking, 79-3. So if you will kindly take your helmet off the teapot, I shall bid you good day.
6: Very well. I shall have to make a report. And no doubt you will be hearing from the magistrate's court within the next few days.
2: Good. And I shall answer any charge in person. I am willing to defend my civil liberties, whatever you try to do to me. I'm not frightened. Use your rubber hoses. And your lights in the face. And all smoking while I haven't got one. See if I care. And it's no use trying to come round and tow it away because I'm taking the wheels off. That showed him. They admit they're matching me. Now, let's finish my dinner. I bet he thought... Where's my cauliflower cheese gone? Who has had my cauliflower... It's her. She's woofed it. She's like greased lightning. I only took my eyes off it for 30 seconds. I bet it never touched the sides on its way down. Stone me. No wonder the dustmen don't bother to call here. All they get is ashes. Oh, spread me some bread and dripping.
7: Thank you.
6: Fined 25 shillings, license endorsed. Next case, Constable Peace.
7: John Dillinger, driving across Plough Field, looking for proposed London-Birmingham roadway.
6: Drunk?
7: Yes.
6: £5, disqualified 6 months. Next.
7: Jack Bradley, over 90 miles an hour at the wrong side of a dual carriageway.
6: Over 90 miles an hour.
7: Must have been. It didn't even make a white blob on our radar screen.
6: £4, license endorsed. Next.
7: Anthony Hancock, parking 10 years.
2: Not guilty, Your Honor. I wish to defend myself.
6: Oh, dear, why do they bother? Must you?
2: I must. In the fair name of British justice and liberty, I demand my rights as a citizen.
6: Oh, dear, it is one of those. Very well, continue.
2: Milad! My car has been parked outside 23 railway cuttings. My own abode, mark you. In a de-restricted street without any complaints from the neighbours, passing pedestrians or cars. It does no harm. It merely enhances the neighbourhood with its beauty. In my profession, it is essential to have a motor vehicle at my disposal all hours of the day in case I have to dash off to rehearsals.
6: But you haven't used it for 10 years.
2: So you can see I am in no position to pay the fine. But I may get some work any day now. You have to be there quick in case somebody else gets it. Therefore, I submit that there is no case to answer. I am perfectly within my rights to leave my car where it is. There is no law to prevent me from doing so. There is nothing anyone can do to stop me. And therefore, I demand... Yay, demand that I be found not guilty, discharged, and walk from this court a free man.
6: Fined 40 shillings next.
2: Let me laugh.
6: Fined 45 shillings next.
2: I object, Your Honor.
6: 50 shillings next.
2: This is a travesty of justice.
6: 55 shillings. Will you allow me to get on with the next case, or will you go on for the £3? Oh, and one other thing.
2: Yes?
6: Move it. Next.
7: Judge Percy Francis.
6: That's me.
7: Yes, sir, your car is parked outside in a restricted area.
6: Oh, I see. Well, now, fine, 50, 10 shillings, and licensing, don't do it again. A court adjourned, that's ridiculous.

0: I am not moving it.
1: You've got to, son. The court ruled against you.
0: They have no right to make me move my car. I've got nowhere to put it.
1: Well, I reckon you could leave it out in the front garden.
0: I am not ruining my glads and daffs for anybody. It's taken me 3 years to get those bulbs right. You wait till they come up. I've got me coat of arms in one bed. And the number of the house in another. And then there's me face in the center.
1: Really not. I thought you were going to have a clock.
0: Well, it's combined. My face is the dial and the hands are stuck on my nose. So when they're pointed to each ear, it's 10 to 2.
1: Oh, I got it. And at 3:15, you're going to look like Jimmy Edwards.
0: That's it. So you see, I can't have my car in the front garden. It'll completely spoil it. And besides, to get it in, I'll have to tear down my chickens. Me birds of paradise, and I'm not doing that either.
2: Anyone for stuffed cabbage?
0: No.
1: No.
2: Good, I'll make some. Where's Bill?
0: He's outside cleaning the car. The 11:23 to Waterloo went by just now. 15 direct hits and 2 clouds of smoke, and there it is.
3: Tub! Come quickly!
0: What's wrong?
3: The police have arrived with a breakdown wagon. They're going to tow the car away. They're putting the chains round it now.
0: You fool! Why didn't you stop them?
3: Well, I tried to. They put the hook under me collar and swung me over the fence.
0: If you landed on my flower beds...
3: I didn't do much damage, Tub. I missed the chickens, but I think I landed on your snowdrops.
0: You nincompoop! Do you realize what this means? When my face grows, I won't have any teeth. I shall deal with you later. I'm going to have some words with these blue-coated vandals. Take those chains off my car. I'll have the law on you.
4: We are the law.
0: Bill, lie down the road in front of the lorry.
3: Lie
0: down in front of the lorry.
3: But they might run me over.
0: This is a chance I'm going to have to take. Lie down.
4: Now, come along, sir. Don't be foolish. Get up out of the road.
0: You stay there, Bill. They can't trample roughshod over private citizens.
4: Are you going to get up, sir?
3: No, you're not going to touch my friend's car, so there.
4: Right, Fred. Lower the hook. Hook it under his belt. All away. That's it. Swing him clear.
3: Put me down.
0: Yes, you put my friend down.
4: That's it, Fred. Swing him over the edge.
3: Help, Tom, help!
0: I demand you release him.
4: Righto, Fred. Let him go.
0: Not over me, flower beds.
3: Oh!
0: Stone me. That's me nose and one of me ears gone for a flop. You've disfigured my clock, you vandals. I'll sue you for damages.
3: I think I've broken some bones, Tub.
0: Oh, shut up. I shall write to the vicar about this.
4: Right, Fred. Get the hook round the bumper again. That's it. Right, all the way.
0: Be careful, it won't take the strain.
4: Well, that's the bumper moved anyway. Throw it in the back of the lorry. Fred, drive round and hitch up the other bumper. We'll get it from behind.
0: Leave it alone. There'll be questions asked in the house about this. Hello, the 11:41 of Victoria. Duck everybody behind the fence.

0: Well, you won the first round, Hancock. Your car's still there.
1: Of course it's still there. They've come up against a fighter in me.
0: Well, you had a bit of help, boy. You were dead lucky that train went past you, Sin. That copper didn't know what time it was when that lump of coal hit him on the back of the head.
1: He still doesn't. He hasn't come round yet. He's in the cottage hospital.
0: Good shot, those train drivers, ain't they? They missed the other one, so I picked up a brick and let him have it. He said, "Where's them? Where's Bill?"
1: Oh, he's still lying out in the flower bed, moaning and groaning.
0: Don't you think we ought to go out and bring him in?
1: No, if he wants to come in, let him crawl in. Great oaf falling on me set piece. Skylarking about on cranes, it's his own fault.
2: They'll be back, you know. They won't let you get away with it. You can't fight the law. They'll put you in jail for this.
1: You always put the mockers on everything, don't you? Why don't you get back in the kitchen and mind your own business? What is for dinner?
2: You don't like stuffed marrow, do you?
1: No, I do not.
2: Well, that's what we're having, then.
1: Stuffed marrow, stuffed cabbage and cauliflower cheese. Can't you forget you used to work in a British restaurant? She's half-cooked some rubbish. All her wartime recipes here. Potato Pete stuck up in the kitchen there. Not good enough for a gourmet like me. A man of my taste. The war's over, dear. There's other food about now. I've got a very delicate palate. Nothing but the finest. Subtle, exotic, fleeting savouries. That's what I want. Why can't we have egg and chips and a bottle of chopped salt? We never get anything imaginative round here.
3: Tub! Tub!
1: Oh, it's you. He can't be too badly hurt. He opened the door by himself. What do you want?
3: The back tub. They've got the rope menders ready to start as soon as the car's moved.
1: Well, they won't move it this time. It's bolted to the road and chained to the lamppost.
3: They're not trying to move it this time. They've got a great steamroller up against it. They reckon it'll just about fill in the hole. Then all they've got to do is spray some tar over it.
1: They can't do that.
3: Bill,
1: go and lay in front of the steamroller.
3: No, I can't do that, Tub. I can't move.
1: Sid, help me carry him out there. Open the door. Right, up to you.
0: Careful, watch your feet.
3: Put me down. Stop it. I don't want to be flattened. I don't want to be part of the road.
1: Not so much of the old lip there.
4: But keep that steamroller away from my limousine.
5: Now, we don't want any more trouble, sir. I'm willing to forget the last little fracas, but we're not having any more.
1: It wasn't my fault. I told you to duck. How's your head?
5: Nasty. Quite nasty. All these bandages. I can't get my helmet on.
1: Never mind. Paint them all black and stick a badge on them. Nobody will notice. Right, Sid, put him down in front of the steamroller.
5: Now, come along and get up. Laying in front of steamrollers is forbidden in this country.
3: I can't move. My ankle's gone.
5: Look, sir, we can't go on like this, can we?
1: No, we can't.
5: This bit of road under your car must be brought up to the same level as the rest of the road. It's dangerous otherwise.
1: I appreciate your point, officer, but I am not moving my car. I refuse to be coerced.
5: Well, then, let's talk it over. Let's have what we might call a summit conference between the heads of state.
1: Well, I'm always open to reason. What are your proposals to end the Cold War?
5: Well, how about this? We move your car 20 yards up the road until this bit's been leveled up and resurfaced, and you can move it back, and we say no more about it.
1: That seems very reasonable. You guarantee that I won't have any more trouble?
5: Well, not for another 10 years till we have to fill the road in again.
1: Very well. I agree.
5: Thank you very much, sir.
1: I mean, you'll appreciate. I mean, there was nothing personal against your good self. Throughout the whole affair, you conducted yourself with the utmost dignity and in a fashion most befitting a member of the Cheam Constabulary.
5: Thank you, sir. All I say, I've admired your tenacity in standing up for your rights.
1: Thank you.
5: Are we friends again?
1: Certainly. Little fingers?
5: Oh.
1: Well, old man, help me push the car along and we can start immediately.
5: But what about him in the road?
1: I'll push him in the gutter. He'll probably fall asleep.
0: Well, congratulations, Hancock. You did it. The car's back in its rightful position. I never thought you'd do it.
1: It just shows you that when you believe in something, you've got to fight for it.
0: Hello. The 1042 to Waterloo's going by.
1: There they go. They've started heaving coal at it again.
0: Hey, blimey, they're written it every time. Look.
6: They'll smash it up. Great chunks going through the windows. Look, my windscreen's gone. Look, four bits gone through the hood.
0: Their aim's improving, isn't it? They haven't missed once. They must have a rangefinder on board. Here, Hancock, that car won't be able to take much more punishment like that. I can't understand it. They've never been so accurate before.
6: Well, of course, I've just realized, you know what's happened. Their aim hasn't improved at all. Now the road's been built up, the car's up much higher. They can see it better. They've got more to aim at. I knew I should have held out and not let them do that road.
0: Well, what are you going to do about it then? Move the car?
6: No, I am not. There's only one way to deal with this. We've got to stop those trains going by. Bill?
3: Yes?
6: Come here.
3: What do you want?
6: Go and lay on the railway line.
3: No, I won't.
6: Grab him. Miss Pugh, some rope. We'll tie him across the line.
3: No, Tom, please, don't do it.
6: Take his legs. We've got to stop the 12:23.
3: Why am I always the one...
6: Look, it won't hurt, Bill. You just lay in front of the train. We'll see who gives in first.
3: Yeah, but I always get this sort
6: you
3: of...
6: You can trust me, Bill. We're not going to take this line down. Well, I mean, you are, but...
3: Oh, no, not this time. Once
6: it's
3: is
6: the
3: enough.
6: The only way. Force must match force.
3: How many times have I asked you, Tom? Please, don't do it to me.
6: Hello.
7: That was Hancock's Half Hour, starring Tony Hancock with Sidney James, Bill Kerr, Hattie Jakes and Kenneth Williams. Theme and incidental music composed and conducted by Wally Stott. The show written by Alan Simpson and Ray Galt. The program, which was recorded, was produced by Tom Rolfe.

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7: Give him here.
8: What happened?
9: Threw myself off the roof with a pistol.
7: Whoa. Another pen manufacturer.
9: That's the sixth this week, Indian.
10: We want it!
11: Will you all go back to our homes?
5: Ladies and gentlemen, we give you the authentic story of...
6: The Great Ink Drought of 1902.
11: Great ink drought of 1902. The greatest ink drought in living memory. In the city, financial wizard Sir Bernard Seagoon is on to his burqa.
6: Sue, get this. My 12,000 bonded fruit, 8,000 amalgamated electrics, 200 chap textiles, and just a minute, I've got the list here. Oh, yes. And a small brown loaf. That'll set the market by the ears, nose, and throat. Did you call me Midas Seagoon for nothing?
12: We have to pay them for.
13: Seagoon!
6: Moriarty!
12: What are you doing on top of this phone box?
6: Learning to play the accordion.
12: Sacre bleu! Listen, you want to make a fortune?
13: Money?
12: Money? Money?
6: Yes, money, money! Ha ha! Anything for money!
12: You're interested?
6: Mildly?
12: Then I tell you what to do.
6: What?
12: Buy ink here.
6: Why? Is there an ink shortage?
12: Isn't there? Have you seen the morning papers?
6: No, what about them?
12: They're written in pencil.
6: Yes! Hello, you. Buy ink. Ink. Ink shares. You understand? Ink. Ink.
5: This is the BBC. The Minister of Supply has announced that the ink shortage is very grave. The public are requested to keep calm and not to fill their fountain pens unless absolutely necessary. Until close down, here is a record of a pencil with musical accompaniment.
6: Well, Moriarty, I've bought every ink share in the world.
12: You fool! Those ink shares are not worth a penny, you see. There's no ink left in the world.
6: Then my shares are worthless. I'm ruined. How fuel. Sell, sell, sell. Oh,
12: steady, steady, heavy Seagoon. No one will buy unless you get some ink. A little, just enough to make it as valuable as liquid gold.
6: But where can we get some?
7: Me.
6: The voice came from a tall, redundant man wearing a rice paper sock. Where did you get this ink, sir? I said.
14: Before the ink drought, I had the foresight to photograph a spoonful of ink powder with my mini camera.
6: And?
14: I enlarged the negative, dissolved it in water, and voila. 60 gallons of ink. Give me 99% of the shares in the ink stores, laddie.
6: Don't!
14: You certainly have been.
6: Now, at least. At last, I can throw all the world's remaining ink supply. I'm rich, rich!
5: The ink drought brought disaster in its wake. But to one man and his business, it spelt ruin.

0: not pay it.
1: I just think they said we're ruined.
0: I said
1: we're ruined. That's
0: why. Silence! Let there be silence!
1: Silence!
0: Silence!
1: I just said that.
0: I said it, sir.
1: I said it, I tell you.

0: Hold on, hold on, hold on.
1: Pardon? There's the stock market crash.
2: Anybody hurt?
1: Look here, Reed. 1,000 bankrupt. All the news of the ticketing says we're ruined. Miles is ticketing. All bad news.
2: Not for me.
1: Why, what do you tell?
3: Ticketing.
1: Silence, gentlemen. If we are to save the blotting paper industry, it is essential that we find a new source of ink supply.
4: Bravo,
0: buddy. Well said, laddie. Well said.
5: Well said, sir. By puking a puff, we must find a new source of ink supply.
6: I just suggested that.
5: Lies, all lies, I
6: lies.
5: Lies, lies, lies, lies, lies, lies, lies, lies, lies, lies, lies, lies, lies, lies, lies, lies, lies, lies, lies,
1: put these boots on. Now the neck. Forward. To step into the breach. In you get, lad. Bonnie Voggy. Now, gentlemen, we must follow up with an expedition. Next, children, lead the way.

0: the Daily Shirker. Blotting paper firm sends expedition to locate inkwells in China.
1: I wonder what it means. Sir Pristy Bumpet, your shares will be worthless.
0: That's what Sir Pristy Bumpet means. I often wonder.
1: Eagle, you must get to China at once. Here, hold this rocket.
0: I say, what the blazes is this? Onward!
2: Meantime, the blotting paper manufacturer's expedition was already crossing the borders into China. I say, isn't this exciting?
3: The strain. Oh, Ellinger.
4: Yimbambala boojum.
3: Where are my knees?
4: Round the back, facing east.
3: The wind must have blown them round. Get me a fresh pair made from bing.
4: Oh, kidneys.
3: Stop those military jokes, will you? We're lost, I tell you. Look here, ask this young Chinaman the way.
4: Killer Chee.
3: Does he know where we are?
4: Yes, yeah, says we're here.
3: I know, but what district?
5: If you ever go across the sea to Ireland, then maybe at the closing of the day, you take the high load and I take the low load. Now, if it comes before you, Vida Maricone Bello, Spiro Santo Sentimento, Carla Cari, and the line, Brazil, Sondo, Chasbuches, Brazil, Sunny Boy.
3: What does he say?
4: He says he's a stranger around here.
3: He deserves to be. Wait a moment. What naughty thing is he doing with that spent rocket in his hand? Damn suspicious.
0: Little does he know that I'm not John Chinaman at all, but Sir Bernard Seguin, the financial lizard, who has traveled hither by rocket, and even now is laying plans to thwart the attempts of the party expedition to find new supplies of ink. Now, lead on.
3: Spun me hairies and flattened me thunder. Little does he know that I know that he is not John Chinaman, but Sir Bernard Seguin, the financial lizard, who has traveled hither by rocket, and is even now laying plans to thwart the attempts on the part of the expedition to find new supplies of ink.
0: Little does he know that I know that he knows that I'm Sir Bernard Seguin, the financial citizen, disguised as John Chinaman, that I know that he is really Major Blodnock.
3: Little does he know that I know that I'm Major Blodnock.
0: He knows who he is.
3: Go on, off with you, John Chinaman. Now, Echo, we'll start drilling in this area. We shall put up our riggings and... Do you know anything about that?
6: Riggins? Oh, yeah. My first name is Rigger.
3: Not Mortis, is it?
6: Rigger Mortis, yeah.
3: Now, let's check the stores first. One box containing one invisible tiger.
6: One invisible tiger. Can't see him, so he must be there.
3: Good. 2 tons of Arabian monkey boots.
6: Yup.
3: Good. One long brown lump with a thick knot in the side of the thing.
6: Oh, yeah.
3: And this is the important thing. One Paternoblick and Considine cross-Zenith fig squirt with mulled limipod reciprocating automatic bingo and rackers mixed with 2 single-thungled mit mat mat mon pity to petapatapapa pepapool and a tuttity nick nack knock wrapped in 3 sheets of refined Greek tissues. Have you got that?
6: No!
3: Never mind, we'll use a spoon.
6: Hey, boss! Boss!
3: Knock before you speak to me.
4: We're ready to start drilling for the ink.
3: Right. Holes in the ground for ink. Well, make...
2: So the giant drills bored their way down through the rock, down through the shale, down, down, down. Meantime, in a Wedgwood tent on the edge of the inkwells, a hellish plot was being brewed.
0: I didn't come on this trip without the means to end crumbs, little John.
7: What do you mean?
0: Lad, hand me that steel-bound, lead-lined oak chest with a double padlock.
7: What's in it?
0: A key.
7: The key to what?
0: The key to the steel-bound lead-lined oak chest with a double padlock.
7: Christy, what a clever hiding place.
0: Yes. Now open it up and get the key out.
7: Right. Christy, the bolus. The steel-bound lead-lined oak chest with a double padlock is locked.
0: Curse from the keys inside. Missing one thing. Hand me the axe. Ta. Now. Here's the key safe inside. Now to open the padlock. I lift the lid up. Oh, no!
7: What?
0: The key's gone.
7: Corn? A foul?
0: I wonder. Ah, I see. Someone smashed a hole in the lid.
7: That's how they must have got it out. The holes, but what's in the box?
0: Dynamite. Enough to destroy the whole ink field. We've got to stop them.
7: Oh,
0: that's Quinn. Gritpipe, I thought you said you'd dealt with him.
8: Yes, I did, Usually, but the plan was fired. He booked on the SS Bond, and on the third day out from London at midnight, I locked him in his cabin. I put bars across his porthole. Next, I planted a bomb in his stokehold. 10 minutes later, woof, up went the ship.
0: Ha, I thought ships went down.
8: You think it was easy?
0: But Cran.
8: Yeah, Cran. He cleverly escaped being drowned.
0: How?
8: He went by mule train, disguised as a mule.
0: Sapristi Yakamakaka. Do you know what that means?
7: Yes, it means if you find ink, your shares will be worthless.
0: So that's what Sapristi Yakamakaka means. Ellington?
9: Yimbom Balaboo.
0: We nip it out of that with the old rally there. Get on now.
10: Says sing, tra-la-la-la-la, seems as though it's spring. Not that spring is due, only 'cause of you, fascinating thing.

0: does a little fascinated thing. Then it goes zing, da da da da da, feeling like a king. Wonder what to do on account of you, fascinated thing. I wanna shout, I wanna shout, just to where Mr. Cupid's about. When told to stop, I sing him bow. Do do do da da do do do.
1: Something funny going on here.
2: Listen, man, Echo. You made quite a bit of money on the ticket tape business, didn't you?
1: I made £2.
2: What a big £2. Echo, look. All these blotting paper shares. Hold them, lad. Feel them. Feel them. Feel the good, solid leather blotting paper there. They're all yours for, £2.
1: Yeah, I got £2. Yeah, okay. Here's the money.
2: Yeah.
1: It's me and I'm the boss, eh?
2: Yes, you're the boss.
1: I'm the boss.
2: Now get out.
1: Hey, okay. But don't forget, I'm the boss.
2: Yes.
1: I'm the boss.
2: You're the boss. Now get out, you idiot.
1: Lift that board. Don't that bail. Got another. I'm the boss, son.
2: Yes.
1: I'm the boss, eh?
2: Get out of here. Get out.
1: I'm the boss. Meantime, the BBC microphone at Seagoon's End is made live that we may hear from him.
3: Hi, Moriarty. You got the dynamite?
4: Yes. We blow up the entire drilling area. Now, what fearless man can be employed?
5: Blue bottle!
6: I heard you go, Captain.
7: Move left stage, strikes heroic scout pose. But a fleck is ruined by tearing cedar trousers.
3: Blue Bottle, we want you to do a job.
7: Any job, my cutting. Any job I will do. My strength is as a strength of 10. Move left, raises ear trumpet to catch reply.
3: It's dangerous.
7: Dangerous? Goes white, grips wolf at the port. Knees turn to jelly, cold sweat breaks her umbrella. Legs buckle, sinks the floor, but springs up at mention of money. How much?
3: Sixpence.
7: Sixpence? No, no, no. You cannot bribe me with money. I only work for honour. 30 sixpence places same in money belt. Readjust bases. Sets back, strikes new pose.
3: Right, take the TNT. Now get out there and destroy the inkwell.
7: I should do that, Captain. I should do that. Picks up barrel of TNT and moves forward to door. I'm not afraid to hand it in. It's perfectly safe. It is safe, isn't it, Captain?
3: Of course it is. Dead safe.
7: I knew it was. Tosses TNT gaily from hand to hand. Opens door and says, farewell, farewell. Tosses dynamite to other hand. Catchy, catchy. Exits left, closes door.

0: blood and drank you. It went off even before I got it there. Oh, the agony. Look at my blackened face in the mirror.
1: Man, that's me at the window.
0: Get out of it, you. Cruel fate. Still body to see 6 months is still face. I'm dying. Falls heavily to floor. Onto cushion already placed there. Rise in death agony. Head slumps the floor. Looks up to see if people are still watching. Yes, dies. Gets up, goes home.
2: Poor fellow. He was a game lad. A credit to anybody who owed him money. Now, where's he put that sixpence?
0: Here, put that back. I'm not dead yet.
2: I beg your pardon.
0: Hey.
2: Unhappy man. There he lies, his face all blackened by the explosion. Come, let me wipe the soot off that noble brow with my silken kerchief. Wait a minute. It's not soot. Ink. Ink. Mr. Ink. We've struck ink and I own every ink share in the world. Now, if only I had transporting paper shares, I'd be able to corner the market, fix the prices, and get a knighthood for my services.
3: Oh, no, do you? Look what I brought. Mr. Crumb's blotting paper shares, and I'm the boss. Oh, I'm the boss.
2: This is where Mad Dan Eccles gets his luck. Eccles! Noble Eccles!
4: What?
2: How would you like to have all the ink shares in the world as well?
3: Oh,
0: there's
3: a
0: trick.
3: What's that? Oh, hello, Bottle. What are you laying on the floor for?
0: I've been killed by death.
3: Oh.
2: Take a note of him. He's not in our financial class. Now, let's have a little gamble. I'll bet my ink shares against your blotting paper ones.
3: Okay. What game?
2: What game can't you play?
3: Draft. I always lose at that.
2: Draft it is.
3: Right. Oh, good. We're going to have a game, folks. We're going to have a jolly game.
2: You have the blacks.
3: Oh, good. They don't show the dirt.
2: Right. You move and winner takes all.
3: Okay. I'll get it. Put that. No.
0: Hurry up, Ethel.
3: What's the matter?
0: Shut up!
3: Shut up!
2: You move, Eccles. Oh, sorry, Eccles. I have to take those two of yours. Another two over there.
5: And so the poor, untutored oaf played the cunning, scheming-minded, power-mad tycoon and laughed.
2: Yes. I'll never know how he beat me.
3: Neither will I.
2: Well, that's the end of this week's inning.
6: Yes.
7: That was The Goon Show, a BBC recorded program featuring Peter Sellers, Harry Seagam, and Spike Milligan, with the Radio Quartet, Max Gelfie, and the orchestra conducted by Wally Stott. 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
3: That was an excerpt from The Horse Soldiers. Now that in our theory is a film worth remembering, which is more than can be said for the next half hour.
4: However, for those with patience and understanding, here is a sort of radio show which is beyond our ken. Among those taking part are Coralie Wintersport, Charlie Carbon with his impressions, the swing section of the Dagenham Girl Pipers, rear view, that is, Hardy Come Charlton, Miss Ada Affirmative.
5: She's just a girl who can't say no.
4: To continue, Blanche Cart, Edmundo Sylvester, and of course, Mr. Kenneth Horne, who prefers to remain anonymous. Ladies and gentlemen, Kenneth Horne.
6: Hello, good evening, and welcome to Beyond Our Ken, a show that has a tremendous educational value. Since it's been on, more and more people are reading books. However, let me, as usual, tell you some of the interesting things that have happened since we last met. On Monday, I popped into a second-hand bookshop to browse around and managed to pick up a rare old volume printed in the Reformation period, you know, when all the S's were F's. And it's great fun reading sentences like, "It was a warm, funny morning on Saturday." And Mr. Smith... fat in the fade of a sycamore tree. Oh, it's a wonderful book. Absolutely fascinating. But of course, they specialize in unusual books. Another treasured volume of mine is a book specially bound in flypaper. It's marvelous. It's one of those books, once you pick it up, you just can't put it down. On Thursday, I did something I hadn't done for a long time. And then on Friday... Well, now, let me tell you this first. I've often noticed Terry Thomas riding in Rotten Row. In fact, I think that's how the place got its name. Anyway, I decided to make an appointment at the local stables and arranged for a riding lesson. Good morning. Are these the stables?
7: Unless this old nose of mine deceives me, yes. Welcome, sir. Welcome to Arthur Figley's I-Class Riding Academy. Just have a butcher's of some of these completely solicited testimonials. This one here says...
8: Thanks for helping me to get on, Lester.
6: Lester Piggott?
7: No, Lester Ferguson. Here's one I'm very proud of from the one and only Doug Smith.
9: That is the end of the news.
7: Oh, yes, there's no doubt about it. You may not like riding at the outset, but believe me, it'll get you in the end.
6: Yes, I'm sure it will. Well, Figley, I'm ready.
7: But, Mr. O, why on earth you dress up like that?
6: Well, you told me I should wear a red coat.
7: I didn't say nothing about a white beard and a sack of toys. Over.
6: Oh, I see. Well, anyway, you must admit my breeches are pretty well cut.
7: Yeah, so is the tailor that made them. Well, never mind, you look quite the anti-noon. What do you have in mind?
6: Well, I should be grateful if you could fix me up with some quiet little filly that won't give me too much trouble.
7: Yes, well, ring this number and ask... Oh, you mean old Stoltzy?
10: Yes, I do.
7: Well, there's old Stoltzy, and I got a couple of good old chestnuts.
6: Yes, you've cracked some of them already, haven't
7: you? Oh, what about that little pony over there?
6: Oh, what an extraordinary animal. I've never seen a tail like that.
7: Ah, well, we give him the pony tail a bouffant.
6: Look, Figley, haven't you got a horse that would really suit me?
7: Of course! Piebald! Hold on. Gnome!
11: Hello!
7: Bring out Thunderbird, will you? And Gnome!
11: Hello!
7: Get Grace to help you. I don't want you carrying that big animal on your own. I take good care of my stable boys, you know. £2 a week and all the chaff they want.
6: And do the horses get plenty of corn?
7: Oh, yes, they listen to your show every week. Now, here's Norm with Thunderbird. Here he is.
11: Here we are, Mr. Figley.
7: Right, oh, Norm, prop him up against the wall. There you are, Mr. Norm, a lovely beast. Now, we better find out how much you've got to learn. Yes, let's see your mount.
6: Right. There. How's that?
7: That's very nice. Now get down off Norm and try on the horse. Careful. Don't go round the front. He goes crazy when he sees spurs.
6: Probably a Chelsea supporter.
7: I'm pretending I didn't hear that. Right, now put one foot in the stirrup and...
6: Right. Like this?
7: Well, that's got your foot in the stirrup. Norm, give him a shove.
6: Oh, at last I'm up. How do I look?
7: Well, you're no Lady Godiva. Still old tight. Now, just take this riding whip.
6: It's a bit tatty, Figley.
7: It's a poor crop this year. Now. Here you go. A little flick across the blunt end, and off you go. Oh! Norman, let this be a lesson to us. It must never happen again.
12: No, Mr. Figley.
7: Let us always remember one thing as regards new pupils.
12: What's that, sir?
7: In future, they pay in advance.
6: Whoa there, boy. Whoa, steady. Oh, dear, we're halfway down Oxford Street. Perhaps he's making for the Haymarket. Whoa. Oh, good heavens, he's turning down Bond Street. I hope no one at the BBC sees me.
13: Well, what have we got here? Oi, Mr. Hall! Don't look now, but somebody's pinched your milk cart.
6: Help! I can't stop. Do something.
13: All right. Hang on. I shan't be a minute.
6: Oh, dear. Where's he gone to? Whoa, boy. He's stopped. Thank goodness.
13: All right, Mr. Horn?
6: Yes, thanks to you, Commissioner. However, did you make the horse stop?
13: Easy, sir. I put 10 bob on it to win.
6: Well, give me a hand down, will you?
13: Come on, Mr. Horn. Quick. Inside.
6: Oh, thank goodness for that.
14: Don't worry about your horse, Mr. Horn. I'll see it's fed and watered.
6: Well. It's Janet fed and watered.

0: Jolly nice, Janet. By the way, where are you off to?
1: Well, I'm just going to the pictures, Ken.
0: What are you
1: going to
0: see?
1: Well, it's a life story of Franz Liszt. Song Without End. Have you seen it?
0: Well, no, but I've seen the one about that other famous composer, Hans Liszt. And judging by your perplexed look, you haven't. So take a seat, Janet, and the whole nauseating story will be unfolded.

0: that should never have begun.
1: It all started when I, Fritz Sauerkraut, educated in England to sound remarkably like Kenneth Horn, was walking down a shabby street in Budapest when I suddenly heard the sound of a piano coming from an attic window. Well, it wasn't what I expected to hear at all, but then the BBC didn't have the sound effect of a piano coming from an attic window. I made my way up to the attic and opened the door. Ah! Wrong attic. Then I opened the door opposite. A pathetic figure sat at the piano. Look, I'm sorry to intrude. Isn't that a bit of Scherzo?
2: No, she lives opposite. But, what do you want?
1: Well, I was attracted by your music, sir. But who are you?
2: My name is Hans Liszt.
1: And what was that you were playing, Mr. Liszt?
2: A piano. I am a penniless composer, sir.
1: You mean that that was your own composition?
2: Yes, it is some of the music that was inspired by my beautiful country.
1: Hungry?
2: I'm starving. You know what it is like. You know what it is like to starve. During the past few months, all I have eaten are the works of Beethoven and Bach.
1: Good gracious.
2: Oh, if only my talents could be recognized. I know I have great music inside of me.
1: It takes time, Hans, but I will help you. I will arrange piano recitals for you all over the world. You'll be the Semprini of Hungary. Come.
0: Hans Liszt worked hard for success. He played Night and Day and other well-known songs. Before long, he'd become the rage of Europe. Never again would he be hungry or cold. Wherever he went, he was toasted. To Hans Liszt!
1: To Hans!
2: Ah, thou, my dear Frederick. Fritz, I don't believe you have met my friend, Chopin.
3: Well, how do you do?
2: Look, I also want you to meet my niece.
4: Hello, Mr. Chopin.
3: Ah, so you are Hans' niece. Where's Boomsa Daisy?
1: Oh, ignore him. He might go away.
3: Tell me, Hans, what is the name of that latest piece of yours?
2: Bertha.
4: Hans is so naughty. I'm afraid it isn't only in music that he has gained a reputation.
3: No. Let's see, Hans. So far, in alphabetical order, there has been Anna, Bertha, Colette, Daniel, Eva, Francois, Goethe, and Harriet.
1: Yes, he's up to the eyes in women. Sometimes I think the love of a woman is as great as your love of music.
4: Well, excuse me, gentlemen. I must be going.
1: Oh, must you go so soon?
4: Yes, I really only popped in for that joke about Hans Niece and Boomsa Day. Good day, gentlemen.
1: Hans, I have some wonderful news for you. You have been commanded to appear before the Tsar.
2: I won't go.
1: But if I tell you the request was made by his daughter, the rich and beautiful Princess Irena.
2: When can we leave?
3: Oh, that is more like it, Hans. Remember, it is a great honor.
1: And besides, the fee will be several thousand rubles.
2: I don't want the money. Give it to charity.
1: Is she another one, Hans?
2: Yes, poor girl. Her life is empty without me. Since I left her, she's been tired, irritable, and listless.
1: Hans, I think you better go and practice. You don't want to disappoint the Princess Irena.
2: No. What's more, I shall compose special music for her. Overtures in A flat.
0: The concert before the Tsar was an overwhelming success. Hans Liszt played as he had never played before, in tune.

0: Hans, you were magnificent.
1: Yes, I was really swinging tonight. Did you see old Wagner? He was livid with jealousy.
0: Yes, you soon wiped that silly learned grin off his face.
1: Him and his cheap sixpenny chain store opera.
0: Which one's that?
1: Tannhauser. Well, Fritz, I must go. The Princess Irena has sent for me.

0: Come in, Hans. You played beautifully tonight.
1: I was playing just for you. Princess, I have fallen under your spell.
0: Oh, don't say that. We must be careful, Hans. Remember, my father is the Tsar. He is the little father of all the Russians.
2: The little devil.
0: And my mother already suspects that you are here. Shh. Listen. She's at the door now. Quick, quick, into the wardrobe. Come in, mother. Look, mommy, no hands. The right hands. She has gone.
1: Oh, Princess Irena, let me take you away from all this.
0: But I've got everything.
1: Then let me take all this away from you.
0: No, Hans. Our love can never be.
3: Shh! Here comes my husband.
4: His Royal Highness, Prince Rudolf!
5: Hello. Here. Well, what's going on here?
1: Rudolf! You are the Princess Irena's husband?
5: Well, I'm certainly not the red-nosed reindeer.
1: The truth, Prince Rudolf, is that I think the Princess Irena is the most beautiful woman I have ever seen.
5: No, stop messing about. Is that money you're after? Watch it, dear. He's got his eye on your rubles.
0: Hans, you better go.
1: Very well. Henceforth, I shall dedicate my life to music, and every time I play, I shall be inspired by the memory of your grace, beauty, and charm.
5: Oh, well, thank you. It's so nice. It's very good of you to say so.
1: Not you!
5: Oh.
1: Prince Twit. Goodbye, Irena.
6: Now come along, Hans. A lifetime of music lies ahead of you.
1: Yes, Fritz. In future...
7: Excuse me, Mr. List. I am a struggling composer. My name is Vorjak. Please help me to become as successful as you. I know my music...
1: Go away. Don't pester me.
7: Oh, but you must help me.
1: Why should I? All that matters is that I am rich and famous.
7: So that's your attitude?
1: Yes. Never mind you, Vorjak. I'm all right.
6: Now I hear a buzz of activity over there in the corner, which tells us it's time once more for the Hornets.

0: And so to the Kenneth Horne documentary feature, Hornorama. Yes, once again, Kenneth Horne and his team of investigators bring you a factual report on topics of immediate interest. And this week we present a close-up on old British customs.
1: Leaving out the best known one, which is probably... Now, here's a gentleman in a three-cornered hat and with a bell in his hand. What's your job, sir?
2: I am the town crier of Snettisham.
1: And what is your job involved?
2: Well, whenever there's a civil ceremony, I have to summon the citizens of Snettisham.
1: Now, could you give us one of your typical town cries right now?
2: Oh, yes, oh, yes, yes, yes. Oh, yes! Oh, yes! Hear ye, citizens of Snettisham. Ye are hereby summoned to the city square to assist in the selection of suitable candidates for the election of Miss Snettisham of 1966.
1: Well, that's splendid. By the way, where is Snettisham?
2: On the south side of the Wash.
1: And that's where I've been standing. Well, now, here's another gentleman. Excuse me, sir. I'm getting public reactions on old English customs. Now, what do you think, for instance, of things like Morris dancing?
3: I reckon all these old-fashioned country dancing larks are a bit soppy. I mean, all these geezers hopping around, dressed in skirts and things. It's not natural. A bit sissy, I call it.
1: I see. What's your job, by the way?
3: I'm a ladies' hairdresser.
1: Well, he's a cut above some of them, isn't he? Now, here's a lady. Madam, we're talking about old British customs. Have you got any favourite custom? Yes, I mean, apart from maypole dancing.
4: You see, there's one institution that I adore.
1: The pancake race?
4: No. Older than that.
1: Older? Older, eh? Piping in the haggis?
4: No. Much older than that.
1: Well, tell me, tell me.
4: Kenneth Horne in Beyond Our Ken.
1: Well, to get the real country viewpoint on unusual customs, I went down to Cornwall to a little village called Osiris and Pancras. And I went into the local pub, and there I came across the oldest inhabitants. Good morning to you, sir. What a remarkable old gentleman.
5: Oh, it's a bit further on, I think.
1: No. Now, sir, this village has been the birthplace of quite a few Cornish customs. Which is the most famous?
5: Without a doubt, the old ottery contest of snatching the dumpling.
1: I see. And what does the winner get?
5: The smack in the face.
1: And I bet you've had a few snatches in your time.
5: Aye, was that? Aye.
1: Snatches, I said you've had a few.
5: Just a small beer, that's all.
1: You seem to be rather hard of hearing.
5: Sorry, I didn't quite catch you. But
1: I said you find it difficult to hear.
5: No more beer, no. You know, we had wonderful dumpling snatch last year.
1: Did you? Tell me about it.
5: Oh, it was marvellous. There we all were, waiting to snatch the dumpling. Oh, we were going and the snatching.
1: Well, now, sir, if I can interrupt you there. What? This recording is going to be heard by millions of people.
5: Oh, that's
1: as a very
5: nice.
1: Fine, upstanding old gentleman
5: yes,
1: of 94.
5: Thank you.
1: Is there some message that you'd like me to listen to?
5: Yes, there is. Thank you very much.
1: Good. Now, what's it going to be?
5: Another pint, please.
1: You certainly can put the beer away.
5: Oh, yes.
1: What would you say was your capacity?
5: You really want to know?
1: Yes, I do.
5: No, well, I'll tell you.
1: Yes?
5: 35 beers.
1: Thank you, sir, yes. One of the favourite British pastimes is being a spectator on very special occasions. People will often arrive hours before to ensure a good vantage place. And when the great moment arrives, who knows, you may find yourself jammed in a crowd right next to a close friend.
6: Hello, Rodney.
7: Hello, Charles.
6: It's a crowd, I say. Isn't it exciting?
7: Rather, the climax of a wonderful day. Look at all those rosettes. She'll be coming out any minute now.
6: Just a minute. Here she comes.
7: Oh, doesn't she look beautiful?
6: Such grace, such poise.
7: She holds herself so majestic.
6: Dear. Oh, she obviously knows it's her day.
7: Oh, look, she's bowing to the crowd.
6: You know what, Rodney?
7: What, Charles?
6: I think she'll be even better show jumper than Fox Hunter.
7: Oh, how fabulous.
1: Another old country custom is called beating the bounce. Well, now you kids cheer up. Now, what are your names?
8: I'm Kenneth Bounce.
9: And I'm Bill Bounce.
1: Well, it was quick, wasn't it? Now, many of the older country folk still compete for coveted prizes in various parts of the country. Two such old people are Ambrose and Felicity Perkins.
10: Ambrose.
5: Oh, yes, Felicity.
10: I'm so sure they'd choose us.
5: Yes,
10: and I did feel proud carrying the prize home today, my darling.
5: All the fuss you made, anyone would have thought it had weighed a ton. Moan, moan, moan, all the way home.
10: Yes,
5: moaning
10: Ambrose,
5: about your
10: darling,
5: prize.
10: It was heavy.
5: Well, you should have got some other silly old faggot to carry
10: it. Please, Ambrose. I won't have you implying that I'm a silly old faggot.
5: You are a silly old faggot.
10: I've nothing you've
5: I've always thought so, and I've always will.
10: And I repeat, my love, I was very proud of our
5: All you
10: prize.
5: Did was moan, didn't
10: I can't
5: you?
10: Help it
5: sooner,
10: really
5: the sooner we get rid of it, the better.
10: I don't wish to get rid of it.
5: Shut your cake hole. Shut your cake hole and take your flipping flitch back to Dunmo. Silly old boiler.
1: Well, there you are. There'll be another Hornorama next week when the subject will be contemporary art. Is it as bad as it's painted? Also in next week's program, a well-known asparagus grower will be giving us a few tips. We shall be doing a takeoff of a striptease show. And some of the best fathers in the country will be interviewed by David Jacobs in a new feature called Pick of the Pops. So, until next week at the same time, this is Kenneth Horne saying goodbye for now and leaving you with this thought from a listener. If you insulted a National Hunt jockey, would he take offense? Good night.
0: You have either been listening to or have just missed Beyond Our Ken, a sort of recorded radio show. Under contract was Kenneth... Under pressure were Kenneth Williams, Hugh Paddock, Betty Marsden, Bill Pertwee, Janet Waters and the Hornets. Under the influence of Paul Fennelly were the BBC Variety Orchestra. Under fire, scriptwriter Eric Veneman. And under observation, our producer, Jake Sprout.

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Pet care with a salon pedigree.

0: Good news for all horses. Dobyroid's Magic Horse Rejuvenators are down threepence this week.
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0: What are you feeding your horse, chocolates?
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3: Hot Dobyroids. 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Hot Dobyroids. Ah, it's a good drop of horse rejuvenator, that. That looks good. That tastes good. And by golly, that...
0: Yes, the makers of Dobbin's Medical Cummerbunds announce a new exciting addition to their range. It's Round the Horn. The story so far. Wizened, stooped old crone, Mad Meg, played by Kenneth Williams without any artificial aids, stumbled through the dense, gloomy forest, played by dense, gloomy Bill Pertwee, with ivy up his trunk. Pausing to collect a bundle of faggots, played by the Fraser Hayes Four and Betty Marsden, she suddenly spied a tiny frog, played by tiny but perfect Hugh Paddock. Help, help, quoth the frog, I've got my flipper caught in a bramble. The old lady was amazed to hear the frog speak thus. Quickly she freed it, and the frog was overjoyed. Take me back to your cottage, he said. Let me sleep at the foot of your bed, and when you wake up in the morning, you'll have such a surprise. And sure enough, when Mad Meg awoke next morning, the frog had turned into a handsome prince. Why, she exclaimed, you're not a frog at all, to which the prince replied,
4: I was wondering when you'd tumble. My name's Kenneth Horne. That was, of course, Douglas Smith, one of the brothers Grimm. They don't come any more grim than Douglas Smith, I can tell you. Now for the answers to last week's questions. First, the what sound was it question. Well, the sounds were the mating call of a female bread pudding, a trouser manufacturer flying south for the winter, and, of course, Peregrine Wursthorn taking his socks off. And the only one who got that was Mr. Peregrine Wursthorn. Secondly, we had the where do you find it question, and the answer came in six parts as follows. Under the bonnet of your car, in an individual fruit pie, under the double eagle, up the junction, hanging in the wardrobe, and behind a bush on Wimbledon Common. At least I found one there, and if it's not claimed in 3 days, I shall present it to the nation. All right, Smith, on with the motley.
0: Hello again, fans. Oh. This is Douglas Smoochie Smith, the announcer whose skin you love to touch, whose warm, cultured voice sends little frissons down your spines, whose eyes are like great limpid pools
4: of... Smith, I can't bear you in these narcissistic moods.
0: Oh, I'm sorry, sir, but if you can't say something nice about
4: Smith, someone... the announcement.
0: All right. And now, Kenneth Horne, Master Spy.
4: I was in the bathroom of my luxury penthouse suite overlooking Park Lane when the phone rang. I stepped out of the sink and answered it. Hello, Cobber, this is Digger Horn. It's fair dinkum to hear your old billabong again. Come in, flying doctor, chips rapidly with everything and out.
5: Why do you say that, Horn?
4: In the hope we get an Australian repeat.
5: I see. Well, something rather disturbing has just landed on my in-tray. Get over here immediately.
4: Right away, sir. Well, here I am. Marvellous what you could do on radio. It certainly licks the television.
6: What does?
4: My cat. I think it's something they put in the polish, actually. But what did you want to see me about?
7: Well, that thing I was afraid of has come up again rather suddenly. What do you think I ought to do?
4: Well, I should put a bread poultice on it. And if that doesn't work, try egg and chips.
7: Righto, Horn. Thanks for the advice. There is one other thing.
4: Yes, sir?
7: Well, I've been given something rather awkward to handle. I don't like this, but I'm going to have to drop it right in your lap.
4: Well, go ahead, sir.
7: It's all right. It doesn't stain.
4: Ah, Raspberry blanc mange, isn't it?
7: No, it's custard pie, of the sort normally shown at comedians.
4: I don't understand, sir.
7: Well, a pie of this exact description was used this morning in a vicious and unprovoked attack upon that much-loved popular funster, Ken Dodd. While he was wiping the custard off his face, the assailant loaded his gag files onto six-pan technicans and made good his escape.
4: Have you sent the fragments of pie over to the lab for tests?
7: Yes.

0: Ballistic save, they're from a 3.7X Army Cusset Pie.
1: Oh, any fingerprints?
0: Yes, we've arrested the owner of the fingerprints, Milo Nostradamus, an Armenian pastry cook of no fixed abode. He admitted under pressure that he had, in fact, manufactured this pie for a foreign agent.
1: Lou Grade?
0: We don't know. That's for you to find out. All we do know is that much-loved and popular funster Ken Dodd's gags are highly dangerous.
1: But who in his right mind would want much-loved and popular funster Ken Dodd's jokes?
0: A comedian, perhaps.
1: Oh.
0: Although it's unlikely, it's our only lead.
1: And with that, the interview was over. He leaned back, spread his hands on the blotter, and ate it with every evidence of enjoyment. I hurried to a theatrical club I knew, the Chuzzlewit in Great Newport Street. The bar was packed with celebrities. At one table sat Bernard Braden, chatting satirically as he drank soup out of a tin. Close by was Alan Freeman, busily washing David Jacob's shirt in a finger bowl. On the crowded dance floor, I spied Richard and Liz dancing cheek to cheek, while nearby, Dudley Moore and Ursula Andress danced cheek to knee. I elbowed my way to the bar. The barmaid came over.
2: Yes, sir. Can I get you anything?
1: I took her in my arms and kissed her passionately.
2: And to follow?
1: Well, I'll have my usual, a glass of Parrish's chemical food. Stirred, but not shaken.
2: Coming up, sir.
1: I drank it in one gulp. I was shaken, but not stirred. Then I beckoned to her to follow me into the back room.
3: What do you want?
1: Some information about Ken Dodd.
3: I've never heard of him.
1: Well, perhaps this will jog your memory. From my wallet, I produced a handful of the green stuff and offered it to her.
3: Oh, a bit of lettuce. Oh, that's nice. Got a tomato to go with it.
1: Well, if you tell me what I want to know, can you tell me something about Ken Dodd's movements?
3: Yes. He sort of prances about waving his arms. Then he fluffs his hair up and twists it into a topknot.
1: Yes. She was holding something back. I pressed a slice of cucumber into her hand, and she started to talk, and talk fast.
3: And that's all I know.
1: And that's all I needed to know. I grabbed her roughly, ran my tapering fingers through her long, tawny hair, and then took her gently in my bronze, sinewy, three-litre Bentley down to Brighton for the weekend. We booked into the hotel and registered. Smith.
4: Yes, sir?
1: No, not you. No, no, no. That was the name we registered under. Oh, but while you're here, draw a veil over the next 2 days, will you?
4: Certainly, sir. Excitingly fragrant Douglas Smith. He of the schoolgirl complexion all over. Draws a veil over those two fateful days.
1: I no sooner reached home and unpacked when the phone rang again. Hello, Horn here.
5: Ah, Horn, I think we've got a clue. One of Ken Dodd's jokes was done by the compere of the new Sunday night at the Pandemonium show.
1: Jimmy Armfluff?
5: He. It's up to you to find out where he got that purloin joke from.
1: How?
5: Well, you'll have to infiltrate into the show. You could pass yourself off as one of the dancers.
1: Yeah, but I'm awkward, clumsy. I can't dance a step.
5: Then the resemblance is complete. But, now look, just to be on the safe side, you'd better take a couple of lessons. Get down to the Ada Poston Academy of the Dance, MI5 branch.
1: Where actually is it?
5: Go to the end of the following musical passage and turn right.
6: Hello, anybody there?
7: Oh, hello, I'm Julian. This is my friend Sandy.
8: Oh! It's Mr. Horn. Oh, our bone at Avardiurik again. Oh, what brings you trolling into this shrine of Terpsichore?
1: Well, headquarters say I've got it done.
8: Oh, you carry on, Ducky. We'll just sit and watch.
1: No, look, I want a rush course in modern dancing.
8: Rush?
7: We can't go rushing at it like a mad thing. Yeah. Takes years of hard work and dedication, doesn't it?
8: Yeah.
7: I mean, look at Sand. Have a look.
8: Look at me.
7: Yeah. I mean, he was a Beams babe till he was 30, won't you say?
8: Beams babe till I was 30. My hair right down, I had lovely hair right down.
7: Sit on it.
8: Sit on it, yes, lovely. Lovely hair. Never got me anywhere. I've given my life to the dance.
7: Nice.
8: I've given my life. You know that's true. It's an art form, isn't it? It's an art. It's one of the highest cultural manifestations of man. Or woman. You can't. You can't manifest yourself in 5 minutes.
7: You can't.
8: I mean it. Yes. It's not just a matter of step, ball, change. Dainty wrist, bat your eyelids and hope for the best.
7: It's not.
8: Take your actual greats. I'm taking your greats. Dame Margot, Rudolph and Uriah. Well, I mean, old Marge and Rude. They didn't just do it overnight.
7: Of course not.
8: Marge and Rude?
7: No.
8: No.
7: Cheers. Well, no. Take Lionel Blair.
8: You take him.
7: No, I mean, it's not easy to be like Lionel Blair. But if you're set on it, we'll start you off.
8: Yeah, we'll start him off. I'll tell you what, we'll give you your rudiment.
7: Yes,
8: rudiment, you see. No, seriously. And after that, it's up to you. Right, roll up your trouser leg. Roll up your trouser leg.
1: Yeah, look, I don't want to become a mason.
8: No, Ducky. We want to have a barter at your calves. You see. Get on, get him out. Oh, yeah. Oh, he's got dancer's calves. Yeah, I'll say that for him.
7: Yeah. Scotch is maybe a bit naff, but his plate's a boner.
8: Boner. Well, Miss Hall, come on, let's start off with a simple step like this. Come on. Do you think you can manage that?
1: Yes, I think so.
8: Oh, good. Right, Jewel, get on the piano. Go on, get on the piano. With a one and a two, and away we go. Take your wrists now, come on. Keep your head up. Smile, that's it. Buck and wing. Come on, I say that's it. Now, trenches. Watch your trenches. Now your split. Splits, I said. Well, do as much as you can.
7: Oh, fantabulosa, Ducky.
8: Well, what do you think, Jewel?
7: I think he's got it. Yes? George, he's got it.
8: Oh, yes. Perhaps doing the splits was a bad idea, since only his theme's gone. Well, well, come on, let's try again.
1: The next day I auditioned at the Pandemonium Theatre as a boy dancer.
8: Oh!
1: All right. Your sketch is over.
8: Oh, sorry, I spoke.
1: I was hired immediately, and the following Sunday night I made my debut in the show. After the opening routine, in which I figured as an Easter bunny, I stood in the wings and watched the compere, Jimmy Armfluff, as he went through his routine to howls of hysterical apathy from the audience.
4: Oh, fabulous, fabulous. He said, Mrs., if I walked that way, I wouldn't need talcum powder. Hey, fabulous. Oh, but seriously, it's celebrity time, and we've got some really fabulous celebrities out there in the audience. Why, isn't that Frankie Vaughan sitting down there? Let's have a look. Hey, let's have a look. Well, we are in luck tonight. It isn't. No. That means you won't have to hear us singing side by side yet again. Hey, here's a quick one I just throw in. I went into a French restaurant the other day. I said to the waiter, have you got frog's legs? He said, yes. I said, well, up off and give us a chip butty. Hey, fabulous.
1: I recognised that joke immediately. Fundamentally, it was the same as that stolen from Ken Dodd, that much-loved, et cetera, et cetera, et cetera. I would have to take this up with Armfluff. After the show, I went straight to his dressing room and knocked on the door.
4: Coming back. Pull up a chip, buddy, and sit down.
1: Well, I'll come straight to the point, Mr. Armfluff. That joke you did, that was stolen from Ken Dodd.
4: Oh, I didn't steal it. I bought it in good faith from our scriptwriters, Galton and Simpson.
1: Not Ray Galton and Alan Simpson, those two whimsical and much-loved laughsmiths of Steptoe fame whose merry quips have echoed round the nation.
4: Why do you say that?
1: Well, I'm anxious to avoid a libel action.
4: Hey, you can talk to them if you like. They're through there at the office.
1: I went into the next room. Two figures sat crouched over a typewriter. As I entered, they turned.
9: Ah, Mr. Hahn, we meet again.
1: You, Ray Galton?
9: Ah, no, Chew N. Galton. And this...
10: No, it's Blossom Simpson.
9: You see, not Leary lighters, merely flakes and imposters, have disposed of Leo Galton and Slimson by simple device of persuading them to light TV series on the BBC Two. No one will ever hear of them again. Ha ha! Ha ha! Ha ha!
1: Then it was you who stole Ken Dodd's gag pile.
9: Yes, I admit it. I'm going to become most famous clip lighter in the world.
1: You'll never get away with it. Somebody's bound to find out sooner or later.
9: Who is going to tell them?
1: I am.
9: No, Mr. Hahn. Now you are here, I will never let you go.
1: Why?
9: Because I love you.
1: I so highly can't forget. Oh, thank you. Thank you. Thank you. All right, I'll let you know. Whilst his attention was distracted, my hand slid down my trouser leg and groped for something concealed in my sock. It was my foot.
9: Why are you taking your socks off?
1: One false move and I shall wiggle my toes at you. And you know how you hate that.
9: Ah! All right, Mr. Horn. You've won for the moment. But you haven't heard the last of Dr. Chu N. Ginsburg, M.A. failed. Come, Lotus Blossom.
1: And gathering the lovely creature into his arms and with a last despairing cry of... He leapt into the filing cabinet, filed himself under M for missing, and was never seen again. We in MI5 believe that Chu N. Ginsburg and Lotus Blossom are, at this moment, preparing a new series for Harry Corbett and Wilfred Bramble. It's going to be called Septo and Number One Son. And now, here are the Fraser Hayes Four to sing a track from their new LP, Twist and Shout, with Ian McLeod. The Fraser Hayes Four.

0: And now, the moment you've all been waiting for, Douglas Smith sings,
1: If I ruled the world, every day would be
2: Oh, hard. Smith.
0: Oh, all right. And now, trends.
3: And first, show business. One of the trendiest people in London's West End is club owner and female impersonator Manny La Scoop. Well, Manny, it really is quite extraordinary the way you manage to look like a woman, sound like a woman, and even act like a woman. Now, what is your secret?
4: Well, you see, I am a woman.
3: Thank you. And now, we're fortunate to have another trendy person with us tonight. Well-known show business astrologer, a man whose predictions have astounded everybody, Maurice Woodrot.
5: Salutations. Sorry I'm late, but something unforeseen took place.
3: I see. Well, now, in the past, you've made some absolutely amazing predictions.
5: Yes, it's hardly an event of world importance occurs without my having made the predictions. Sometimes as long as 6 months afterwards. For instance, I stated categorically last year that 1966 would be an uneventful year for Benjamin Disraeli. And so far, nothing much has happened.
3: Yes, but the year...
5: Far.
3: Yes, not so far. But the year's not over yet, don't forget.
5: No, but I'm sticking my neck out when I say that. I have to, otherwise I'd soak my shirt front.
3: Well, would you like to make some more predictions for the coming year?
5: Certainly, yes. I predict that in the next few months, man will find intelligent life on Jukebox Jury. Also forecast that Kenneth Wilson Home will not win the Miss World competition for the 14th year in succession. And I furthermore prophesy that Cassius Clay will not become Governor of South Carolina. Or, and here I'm sticking my neck out once more, Mississippi.
3: I don't want to dampen your ardour.
5: Well, that's all right. It'll soon dry out.
3: But look, you have been wrong in the past, noticeably before the general election when you said the Tories would get in.
5: Yes, I actually did prophesy a landslide.
3: Yes, when you say it's more like a tidal wave.
5: No. But
3: how do you explain this startlingly wrong prediction?
5: But I wasn't wrong. You see, I said the Tories would get in, but I didn't say in what.
3: Thank you, Maurice Woodrot.
5: Oh, please, don't thank me. It's all in the stars, you celestials.
3: And we move on now to trends in music. It's time again to meet folk singer Rambling Sid Rumper, one of the all-time greats. And I think you'll agree, nobody greats like a Rambling Sid.
6: Hello, me dearie. Chirrup, chirrup, for the fox be away with the goose and the fly be on the term.
3: Yes. Well, what can you expect if you leave it out all night? What? What are you going to sing for us today?
6: Well, I was rummaging in my gander bag for a gladsome ditty to bend your ear out with. It's a song of the Royal Scottish Pretender.
3: Oh, Bonnie and Prince Charlie?
6: No, this was an old Scotch tramp called McWhirter. He pretended to be Queen Frederica in order to get free orange juice. You can't drink metal polish straight, you know.
3: No, it does tend to dull the palate, doesn't it?
6: Yes, quite so. Anyway, we fell to chatting by the wayside, and over a rude meal of hedgehog pate, he sang me it. It tells the story of a simple Highland lass who one day espies a man in a kilt sitting up an oak tree. Hello. Hello, quoth she to herself. That's Bonnie Prince Charlie. See, well, she could tell it wasn't Mary Queen of Scots.
3: Yes, of course, a different tartan.
6: Yes, right. So anyway, she takes him in and aids him and gives him sustenance for 3 months. But luck a day, there's a very sorry end to this tale that will wring your withers.
3: Oh, good. They haven't been rung for years.
6: It turns out that he isn't Bally Prince Charlie after all, but a cabinet maker from Uddersfield called Alf Postlethwaite.
3: Oh, how tragic.
6: Yes, and to this very day, almost 6 months later, the Highlanders still sing the Postlethwaite Lament, which goes after this fashion. Ye maki do na bror mi lamak, a scorpit beastie through the rye. for there's a tatty bogle in me trussock. Over the sea, the sea.

0: It makes you catch your breath, doesn't it?
1: Yeah, I think I tatted me bowdrill there.
0: Or caught your breath, perhaps. Now, once again, as our gorge rises slowly in the east, we present the Seamus Android Show, or as it's known in millions of homes, Never on Sunday.
2: And tonight, Seamus's guests are Rancid Counterstroke, the celebrated navvy and lay brain surgeon, Battling Sid Mouse Trousers, the frozen faggot millionaire, pop singer, whimpering Lord Grope and the Underthings, and Her Royal Highness, Lil Mossop, belly dancer, and Maharani of Muswell Hill. And here is your host, Seamus Hantron.
3: Well, hello. Well, hello. Now, before we start, I heard an amusing little story that I thought might amuse you, and I'd like to tell it to you tonight. I'd like to, but I've forgotten it. Well, now, we've had our bit of fun, and now... On with the rest of the show. My first guest is romantic lady novelist, health food expert and lecturer, the lovely and overdressed Barbara Cartload. Well, now, Barbara, it's nice to have you here, personally, in person, yourself, personally.
4: Thank you, Seamus. And as my family are watching, I'd just like to say, hello, Mummy. Hello, Bougie. Hello, Poppet. Hello, Granny. She's upstairs having her bath, you know.
3: All right, now, Miss Cartload, I believe that you're England's greatest novelist.
4: Yes, I believe that, too.
3: Yes, and I understand that you've actually written yourself in person, personally, 200 books.
4: Well, actually, darling, I've written one book 200 times. And they all have the one theme, romantic love. No sex. I don't believe in it. There's too much of it going on nowadays. In my books, the hero gets the heroine in the last page, but all he does is to kiss her hand. After the book's finished, what they do is their own affair.
3: Well, talking of Western Supermare, leads me to our next guest. It's shy, bespectacled ex-Smithfield Porter, now film star Michael Biehn. Hello again, shy, bespectacled ex-Smithfield Porter, and welcome to the show. Now, you and Miss Cartload, I believe, have a lot in common. She's a novelist, and I believe you once read a book.
5: Yeah, but I ain't got much time for reading. I mean, we're all living under the shadow of the bomb, ain't we? What chance have you got? You may as well give up. That's what I tell all the birds I lumber back to my flat. For instance, last night I picked up this bird.
3: I believe Barbara wanted to make a point, didn't you, Barbara?
4: No. I was just trying to hog the camera. Oh,
3: Michael, this film you've come along here to plug, I believe that you're getting a record fee for it.
5: Oh, who cares about money? Money don't mean nothing to me. They offered me £40,000. I said, what good is money to me when you're living under the shadow of the bomb? I said, keep your £40,000. I want £60,000.
4: What are you going to do with all that lovely money when you've got it?
5: Well, darling, I'm going to fulfil a lifetime ambition. See, I come from a working-class background. I was born on Kirardi Street in Stepney. And I've never forgotten the people who live in that street, particularly the old girl what brought me up and made me what I am today. I'm going to go down there, I'm going to buy up that lease of her house, and then I'm going to evict the old slaggy.
4: I think that's an absolutely lovely thought.
5: Who asked you, Granny?
3: On that note, I'm afraid I must close because all good things come to an end. But so does this show. Good night to you. See you next week.
0: Well, there we are. That was the Seamus Android Show. And would anybody who witnessed the accident... There was another thing. A few weeks ago, I left you with a what is it question. The what is it being a creature with an orange body, 8 tentacles and hairy legs that made a noise resembling... Remember? Well, I did mention that the reason I wanted to know was that it had just crawled up my trouser leg, at which you dutifully laughed. Well, so far I've heard nothing from any of you, so for heaven's sake, hurry up, because it's crawled up as far as...

0: And there the pathetic message ends, as does Round the Hall. Appearing in it were Kenneth Horne with Kenneth Williams, Hugh Paddick, Betty Marsden, and Bill Pertwee. On the musical side, you heard the Fraser Hayes Four and Edwin Braden and the Hornblowers. The script was written by Barry Took and Marty Feldman, and the show is produced by John Simmons.
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2: I used to have trouble eating meat. Every time I had chicken, for instance, it never seemed to agree with me. I'd say I wanted to eat it, and the chicken would say it didn't want me to. Then the Burkis way introduced me to cheese. The effect was shattering. Cheese never argues, no matter what you do to it. Today I live entirely on cheese. In fact, I wouldn't make a cheese sandwich out of anything else. Thank you, the Burkis way.
3: I was fat, ugly, and repulsive. No matter how hard I tried, I couldn't get to go out with men. Then a friend suggested I try Burkis toothpaste. The effect was shattering. Now I go out with tubes of toothpaste. And I get no complaints at all. What's more, I don't have to worry when I eat cheese, thanks to the Burkis way. Was that all right?
4: I used to be thick. I was unable to do simple things like write and... what's that say?
5: Read.
4: Then one day a fiend introduced me to the Burgess Wag. And so I can ride and redistribute.
5: Read.
4: I can read all the choice lapels I want.
5: Cheese labels.
4: All the cheese labels I want. Thanks to the Burgess Wog.
6: Yes, these testimonies prove it. The Burgess way to dynamic living will change your life. If you're weak, we'll make you strong. If you're poor, we'll make you rich. If you're a man, we'll make you a woman. If you have any trouble whatever over cheese, we'll sort it out for you. Enlist now in the BBC's first ever all-radio correspondence course, The Burkis Way.
7: MB. This week's course in The Burkis Way is being sponsored by the Huizzo Cheese Company of Croydon. This is the only point at which we shall mention the name of Huizzo, the pure, sumptuous cheese that arouses the taste buds, stimulates the stomach, and excites the intestines. And it is not our aim to in any way interfere with the direction and scope of this otherwise completely un-cheese-orientated program. Thank you.
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8: Yes, it's quite nice with a cream cracker, isn't it? 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
9: 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I am completely dodgy.
3: That's it. 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
3: And send it with your bank manager to the Berkisway, Stepney. 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No stamp is needed. Simply catch a train to Stepney and pop it through our letterbox. Now you two are ready to take part in this week's course. How to pass examinations the Berkisway.
6: Yes, by the end of this course, you could have an intelligence quotient equal to none. You'll amaze people with your extensive knowledge of IQ test answers. You'll know the things that most people only dream of knowing.
3: Floor people by telling them that Martha Thrigg Crate is an anagram of Margaret Thatcher.
6: Pull the birds as never before by announcing that the next number in the series 72, 288 and 1152 is 4,608.
3: Yes, you'll learn all this and more in the Berkey's Way to Dynamic Living. In fact, in no time at all, you'll be able to appear on TV and radio quiz games just like this one.
10: Good evening and welcome to another edition of the Auntie Game, a brand new radio quiz which is all about aunties. So let's get straight on and meet tonight's panel, who are Isabel Barnett's auntie, Mrs. Gladys Barnett.
11: Good evening.
10: William Rushton's auntie, Mrs. Elsie Rushton. And Danny LaRue's auntie, Miss Angela LaRue.
12: Good evening.
10: Well, well, those are the aunties who are going to play the auntie game tonight. So here we go now with our first question on aunties. Whose auntie was known as the lady with the lamp? Yes, and Isabel Barnett's auntie has got her light on.
11: Edwin James Nightingale.
10: Is the right answer. And, of course, his auntie was...
11: I'm sorry, I don't know that.
10: It doesn't matter. Edwin James Nightingale was what we wanted. Now, aren't you William Rushton's auntie? Which is the odd one out here? Elizabeth I, George the Sixth, Queen Victoria, and Doris Clackett of Four, the Gasworks, Grimsley.
11: George the Sixth.
10: Correct. All the rest are, of course, aunties. Now, on to Danny LaRue's auntie's question. What relation was Cleopatra to Prince Nimrod Xerxes of Egypt?
12: Was she his stepmother?
10: No, I'm afraid she was, in fact, his auntie. I don't think you've quite got the hang of this game yet. See if you have any better luck with this one. Tell me the next letter in the following series. A-U-N-T-Y. Oh, well, if you're going to argue about it, forget it. Back to Isabel Barnett's auntie. If you had an auntie, would you hang it up in the laundrette to kill the flies, wear it on bank holidays to make your dinner taste better, or send it a card on its birthday?
11: I'd wear it on bank holidays to make my dinner taste better.
10: Correct. And why would you do that?
11: Because I'm mad.
10: Correct again. Now for the free for all. Which cheese were Mrs. Mabel Picasso and Mrs. Maisie Darley talking about when they said that... Oh, and Mrs. Gertrude Messiter being hit over the head with a gong tells us our time's up. And I see that Isabel Barnett's auntie is the winner, so she gets our star prize, a year's supply of Christmas aftershave packs from the auntie of her choice.
11: Thank you.
10: Join us once again next week when it'll be time to play another edition of the Auntie Game. Till then, this is Joan Baple's nephew saying bye for now.
6: Well, so much for the panel games. Let's take a closer look at the whole question of intelligence. Most of your formal education, of course, comes at school, and one of the most useful subjects to study is languages. Ah, you are one language man. Can you only speak English? The Berkis Language Center can have you speaking a fluent foreign language in only 24 hours. Callers, welcome.
9: Here we are, my 20,000 quid.
13: Thank you.
9: I only know English and would like to speak a fluent foreign language.
13: Thank you, and here's an airline ticket. Now, all you have to do is go and live in Germany. Next.
11: Eventually, of course, comes the question. What should you do after you leave school? Well, why not go home and have some tea? Cheese, cheese rolls, macaroni cheese, and then try and get down to some serious studying.
13: Not every university student wants to take arts, of course. If you've got an A in physics and a B in chemistry, it's fairly obvious you can't spell.
11: If you study long enough, you can become a man of letters or postgraduate, as it is sometimes. But how do you pass these all-important exams? What is university really like? Listen carefully to the following item.
14: Good morning. I'm Dr. Straitsman.
11: Good morning. So you'll be joining us here at the University of Barnsley, will you? I'm the dean.
14: I'm sorry I'm late, but every time I try to get into the lift, it seems to be full of sheep.
11: That'll be the students. It's rag week, isn't it?
14: Oh, I see. The students fill the lifts with sheep, do they?
11: No. Those are the students.
14: What do you mean?
11: You see, a couple of years ago, quite by chance, we had a sheep apply to the university, you see. It had quite good A-level, so we invited it along, and before we knew where we were, hundreds of other sheep had come with it.
14: Hundreds?
11: Yes, there must be. Let me see now. One, two, three,
14: Dean.
11: What is it? Oh, yes. Yeah, I guess we must have at least 6,000 of them here, and another 2,000 or so over there in the medical school.
14: But haven't you any proper students at all?
11: Proper students? I don't know. No.
14: Why not?
11: I suppose our entrance standards are just too high.
14: But I don't understand. What do they study?
11: Here we run lectures in pastures, higher pastures, and even higher pastures. And, of course, advanced transfinite mathematics.
14: Advanced transfinite mathematics?
11: Yes, but we don't really get many sheep doing that.
14: No,
11: they much prefer mid-European cheeses of the 1500s, which is on at the same time.
14: Really?
11: No, not really.
14: I see. And all these sheep, they come out with a BA, I suppose, do they?
11: No. Most of them come out with a BAA.
14: I see.
11: Anyway, don't let any of this put you off. Let's get down to your qualifications, shall we?
14: Oh, yes, of course.
11: We'll just forget all this nonsense about sheep and get down to the real business in hand, teaching.
14: Quite.
11: Now then, how many sheep have you taught before?
14: Pardon?
11: How many sheep at your last university?
14: Well, none.
11: None?
14: No.
11: Oh, dear. What about the goats?
14: Goats?
11: They're very similar.
14: I'm afraid I haven't taught any goats either.
11: No previous experience in lecturing to ruminant ungulates at all.
14: No,
11: not to worry. Just see that they don't run out of pens. And if they wait around, you know, just wave a jar of mint sauce about that. You know. Now, any questions?
14: Yes.
11: Good, well, in that case, you might as well start straight away. I expect you'd like me to introduce you to the rest of the staff.
14: Oh, yes, please.
11: Yes, right, well, I'll just ask them in over the intercom. Well, let's assume that you have now left university, you've become a mature young man, and you've had several successes under your belt. You are now ready for a little IQ test. With us, to talk about the test, is one of the top men of Mensa. Sir Edwin Burkis, M.A., M.Sc., Ph.D., and whatever other letter completes the series.
15: Good evening. Well, I want, first of all, to start with a very simple IQ test. That is, of course, IQ test for the more advanced students. Question one. A, B, C, D, E. What comes next? Time's up. Yes, the answer is, of course, question two. Question three. I have a collection of pet corgis. I live at Windsor, and I go to ostentatious functions in long, expensive dresses and diamond tiaras. Who am I? Time's up. Yes, that's right, Sir Edwin Burkitt. And question four. Question four. Sperm whales. Sperm whales are found in A, the Atlantic, B, the Pacific, or C, the Antarctic. Time's up, and the answer is, of course, C. All sperm whales are found in the sea. Well, how did you do on that? That was a very simple test, devised by our sister organization for people with the lowest IQ, Denser.
13: Well, thank you very much, Professor Edwin Burkitt, M.A., M.S.C., Ph.D., and T.
11: Where did you get the T from?
13: From the machine downstairs. Come on. We've just got time to get some during the intermission.
15: There will now be a short intermission.
0: Coming soon to this intermission. You laughed at Carry On Up the Khyber. You screamed at Jaws. You choked out loud at Love Story. You cried out at the Towering Inferno. Well, now...
16: Why don't you just shut up and let the rest of us watch the films in peace?
13: Well, now it's time to end our program on examinations with a look at The Burkitt's Way in action.
11: In the next piece of film, we see how The Burkitt's Way to becoming one of the biggest heroes of the Second World War helped Reggie Braithwaite to become one of the biggest heroes of the Second World War.
17: Captain Reggie Braithwaite was a man who didn't know the meaning of the word fear. A man who spelled surrender N-O. In short, he was an idiot. Yet his record in World War II dogfights was unequalled. During his spell as a fighter pilot, he shot down a total of 197 planes, at least half of which were German. As each bullet found its target, so another notch would be carved on the side of his plane.
18: Jim, what the deuce? I told you were carving these notches too deep, man.
19: Sorry, Captain.
18: We're diving now. Our only hope is to jump and float down as slowly as we can. That means getting rid of all heavy weight. Come on, off with the parachute. Right, Jose.
19: Right, come on, here we go. I'm following you.
17: And so Reggie and his batman, Algy, floated down to safety and landed inside the Stalag 10 prison camp, where they spent the next 3 years trying to escape.
19: All right, now, chaps, I call this meeting of the Escape Committee to order. I have apologies for absence from Spotty White and Stinker Harris, who unfortunately can't be with us as they've escaped. Bit of a pity, that. They'll never learn anything if they don't turn up for the meeting. Now, on to our annual report. Smelly Smith.
20: Yes. Well, the Committee of the Council for the year ended April the 6th, disappointingly low weight of escapes. In fact, our escape attempts have been so bad, we've got 10 more prisoners now than when we started.
19: Why is this, Smelly?
20: Well, of course, one of the big problems at the moment is knowing which direction to start digging the tunnel.
19: I thought we worked all that out once, Smelly. Yes, yes, here we are. Look. Downwards. Yes.
20: I'm afraid the rest of the report is not much better, Captain. As you know, our first plan to escape was an abysmal failure.
19: Which one was that?
20: The one where 3 men went up to the main gates and asked if they could go home.
19: Yes. Yes, it was a bit of a blunder, that one, wasn't it? If only they hadn't gone and caught the wrong train here. Of course, once they landed up in Japan, the cheese gave them away immediately. Still, it almost worked.
20: And now I have to report that the Germans have just found our number one escape tunnel.
19: Oh, now that's a bit of luck. I thought we'd lost that one for good. The trouble is, you see, chaps, the goons always seem to be on to us. I wonder if there's an informer in this hut. What do you think, Snotty Potter?
1: Nein. I think this is just what you call the old cow's tail, yeah?
19: Are you sure, Snarky?
1: Oh, absolutely, Herr Captain. Either that or I am a German. Italian. No, I'm a Dutchman, yeah. I am a Dutchman, yeah.
19: Well, I'll say one thing, then. At least we've got one success to our credit. That dummy model of Johnny Mills we made 3 years ago. They never did recapture that, did they?
20: And I hear it's still making films there with me. I've never made a difference.
19: Good, eh? Where's the business? I called this special meeting because I've got a new plan up my sleeve. As you know, last week I ordered you to make my former Batman, Algy, up as a woman. How's it coming along, Algy?
7: It's all finished now, Captain.
19: That's amazing, Algy. Absolutely amazing. How you've changed. The bulging chest, the coiffured hair, the flashy sequin dress. You've got rid of them all. How did the men get you to look so realistic?
7: Well, what they did was this.
19: Oh, dear. Oh, really? Well, Algy, we all have to make sacrifices in wartime.
7: It was a pretty big sacrifice, Captain.
20: Don't listen to him. It wasn't that big.
19: No squabbling at all. The reason I had Algy dress up like this is so that when we escape, we too can pose as husband and wife.
7: That's a brilliant idea, Captain.
19: Thank you, Algy.
7: Which do you want to be?
19: Well, never mind that now, Algy. We're supposed to be arranging this new secret escape plan of mine. Right, any questions?
1: But you haven't told us what the plan is yet, Herr Captain.
7: If he did that, it wouldn't be secret, would it?
19: Exactly. It's a bit of a shame it's so secret, really. It means we'll never be able to use it. Still, fortunately, I've got another one which isn't quite so secret. Hmm. You know how the Germans here are masters of disguise.
20: Yeah.
19: Well, patience, chap, patience. Two can play at that game.
7: Surely only one can take patience, Captain.
19: Not if you cheat, Algy.
7: Yeah.
19: Now, watch carefully. I have over here a German greatcoat.
7: Oh, yeah.
19: I made it out of old corned beef tins. Pretty convincing, eh? I've got some more here. Now, look, come on, chap. All we do is put them off.
7: Yeah,
19: there
7: it is.
19: Now we screw these monocles in.
7: Huh.
19: In your eye, Scurfy Muldoon, in your eye. And dab this boot polish under your nose.
7: Yeah.
19: Right, that's it. Now, when the commandant walks through that door, he'll think we're all Germans and release us. Smart, isn't it?
7: I don't think it will work. I mean, I don't think anyone would mistake us for Germans.
1: No, we don't look a bit like Germans.
19: Quiet, all of you, quiet. I hear footsteps approaching. Now we'll see whether it fools anybody or not. Just watch this.
21: Okay, you limeys, you're liberated. Oh, Germans, eh? Take that.
19: You see, Algy, I told you it would fool anybody.
22: Well, there we are. Reggie Braithwaite-Stam passed the final test. And if you listened to today's program, you should have passed your academic test, IQ test, and your driving test. In fact, with all the knowledge you've accumulated tonight, you should by now be Prime Minister. Let's ring up that weedy poltroon who filled in the form at the beginning of the show and see if it's worked for him.

0: Hello? 10 Downing Street here. Can I help you?
1: Mr. Callahan?
0: Hang on a minute. Jim, someone wants you on the phone. Hello, Jim Callahan speaking. Who's he?
2: Oh, never mind. It wasn't important.
3: Anymore. 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Andrew Marshall, John Mason, and David Renwick will write humiliating scripts about you, and eventually, you too could be produced by Simon Brett of Stepney. 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Bye!

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1: Better stand by with a glass.
2: Standing by.
1: Oh, magnificent. Yes. Oh. Opening champagne and a life of bliss. Being the biography of a shy young bachelor, with Diana Churchill, Colin Gordon, Petula Clark, Gladys Young, Carlton Hobbs, Gwen Cherryl, and Percy Edwards. Back from a business tour of the Far East and welcomed home by his family, including his father.
2: Pass them round, David.
3: Oh, right.
2: Mother?
4: Thank you, dear.
1: Sister Anne and brother-in-law Tony is that shy young bachelor, David Alexander Bliss, better known to us as George Cole.
2: Now then, where's your glass, David?
3: Oh, not for me, thanks, Tony. Oh. I may have been abroad, but I still don't drink.
2: Oh, come on, drop a champagne, won't hurt you.
3: All right, then. But don't give me too much, though.
2: Don't worry, I won't. I haven't got mine yet. I'm a great believer in fair shares for everybody else. Here's a glass.
3: Oh, thanks. Shall I say when?
2: You won't have time. There you are.
5: Jolly good.
2: Now then, mine.
6: Shall we say when?
2: Nice of you to offer, but please don't bother.
7: Here's to you, David, my boy. Welcome home.
2: Yeah, nice to
7: meet you, I'd almost forgotten what it was like. What is it, vintage champagne?
2: Well, must be by now. It was a Christmas present from a grateful class.
6: How does it feel to be home again?
3: Oh, wonderful. It's jolly nice to go abroad, but you're always glad to get back to England.
2: No, I wouldn't say that, not nowadays.
6: Tony's always talking about emigrating.
2: I mean it, too. Let's see, how goes the champagne? Just about two glasses left. Who'd like the other?
6: Father.
7: Don't like drinking on an empty stomach.
6: Oh, is that a hint?
7: Finish the thought. How long will it be?
6: Oh, not long.
8: I'll come and help you, my dear.
6: Oh, thank you, Mother. I should show them your snaps now, David. They might look blurred later on.
3: They are, anyway.
2: Well, where are they?
3: What, the snaps?
2: Mm.
3: Oh, over here somewhere.
2: No.
3: You sure we want to see them?
9: They're not awfully good.
2: Oh, never mind.
3: Oh, yes, here we are.
7: Good heavens, boy, however many did you take?
3: Oh, quite a few, but I covered a good few thousand miles.
2: Of film?
3: I'll give you a second chance. Still want to see them? Oh, jolly good, I thought perhaps you'd change your mind. No, that's the bathing pool on the ship coming back. Oh, by the way, did I tell you about Mr. Marchant being on board?
7: Who's Mr. Marchant?
3: Oh, one of the firm's directors. Oh, that's his daughter, Honor, in the photograph. There, look, the girl in the bathing costume.
7: I say, she's quite a looker.
3: Yes, I suppose she is.
2: My dear chap, there's no suppose about it.
3: Well, I can't see how you can tell from there.
2: Why?
3: Well, she's wearing dark glasses.
2: And they say travel broadens the mind.
7: She's a looker, all right, dark glasses or not.
3: Well, I still don't see how you can tell.
7: Same way you judge a horse. I've seen many a good filly in blinkers.
2: I trust you told her you were engaged.
3: Oh, naturally. She was jolly nice about it, too.
2: Jolly nice.
3: Well, yes, I mean, it could have been a bit embarrassing.
2: You see, she,
3: had a crush on you? Oh, apparently.
7: Good heavens.
2: Ah, now this is interesting. What did she say exactly? You know, when you explained you were engaged to Penny.
3: Oh, that she was sure I'd be very happy and hoped we could still be friends.
7: Hello, that's got a familiar ring.
2: Yeah, and it could have an ominous ring.
3: Ominous?
7: Could be.
2: Analyze it and you'll see what we mean. I'm sure you'll be very happy, generously accepting defeat. I hope we can still be friends, living to fight another day. In other words, playing for time.
7: It's rather like playing a salmon. If you can't land it straight away, you give it more line.
3: Well, I suppose there is a connection, but I honestly can't see it.
7: You can't see the line, but the poor fish is still hooked.
3: Mm. Oh, no, just a second. Aren't you forgetting something?
2: No.
3: I'm engaged to Penny.
2: My dear chap, that doesn't give you complete immunity.
7: Women are born poachers.
3: Oh, not when somebody's engaged. I mean, it's a question of conscience.
2: I'm not saying you're wrong.
3: Well, that's something.
2: Well, I'll even go further and say that 99 girls out of 100 would have a conscience about it.
7: 99 out of 100?
2: Well, say 9 out of 10.
7: What? As many as that?
2: Well, let's say the majority and leave it vague. On the other hand, women have a habit of coming to terms with their conscience.
7: Easy terms. I bet you anything you like, she'll pester the life out of you.
3: You know, that's Bombay taken from the ship.
7: We've got him worried at last.
3: No, on the contrary, I still think you're wrong.
2: Think?
3: I'm sure.
4: Yeah, bless your heart, I don't see it matters anyway.
3: You're forgetting. Her father's one of my directors.
4: Oh, come on, cheer up. If the worst comes to the worst, you can always emigrate. Here's to you.
7: Welcome home.

0: run.
1: Yes, I know. It's your master. Or mine.
2: Hello, Ann.
1: Oh, hello, Poppy.
2: Hello, Ann. I popped into the flat on my way home.
1: Oh, did you? Are your sitting tenants still sitting?
2: Sitting tight.
1: Never mind. I'm rather glad you've got to stay here. You can help cheer Tony up.
2: Tony?
1: Mm.
2: Well, he was cheerful enough last night.
1: That was the champagne. He's going through rather a difficult phase at the moment.
2: Oh, dear, I'm sorry to hear that. What's wrong?
1: He's approaching 40.
2: Well, is that so important?
1: As important to men as it is to women. We all look on 40 as the crossroads.
2: Only women take longer to cross.
1: Ah. Men take it harder. They not only see their youth receding, but their hopes, their ambitions...

0: They not only see their youth receding, but their hopes, their ambitions, even their hair.
1: And that's how Tony feels.
0: He's showing all the symptoms.
1: Such as?
0: Talking about emigrating, for one thing. He's taken to massaging his hair. He's allergic to the office. Now, let me see, what else was there? Oh, yes, the fitness campaign.
1: What on earth's that?
0: He goes for a run before breakfast.
1: I don't believe it.
0: It's true. He's even bought himself a pair of running shorts.
1: Good gracious.
0: It can't be good for him. He comes back looking like death.
1: Honestly?
0: Honestly. Even his shorts are at half-mast.
1: Oh, gosh, if that's a symptom, we'd better find a cure.
0: Before it's too late.
1: Exactly. I can't understand Tony feeling he's not getting anywhere. He's made enormous strides.
0: Well, of course he has, and that's part of the cure.
1: Telling him how well he's done.
0: In other words, restoring his confidence, and I'm counting on you to help.
1: Well, I'll do my best.
0: I'm sure you will, only,
1: Only what?
0: He's awfully touchy. You'll have to be careful not to say the wrong thing. Now I must go and prepare something particularly appetizing.
1: For a jaded husband?
0: I think it helps.
1: Ah,
0: it
1: makes all the difference in the world.
0: Oh, by the way, I shouldn't mention the fitness campaign. He's terribly self-conscious about it.
1: Well, I can't see why.
0: You haven't seen him in his running shorts. Oh, good gracious, there he is now, and I haven't even started.
1: Well, let's hope he had a good day at the office.
0: He was absolutely exhausted after his run this morning.
1: So?
0: He's probably had a good sleep at the office. Tell him it won't be long.
1: Yes, all right. No, no, no, no, you're staying in here.
2: Hello, dear old man.
1: Oh, hello, Tony. Do you have a good sleep at the office? Good sleep. Oh, have a good day. I can't imagine why I said sleep.
2: Neither can I, but then you've been away quite a time.
1: Meaning what?
2: I'm out of practice.
1: Oh, sorry.
2: No, don't say. I'm not pulling your leg. Oh, every sort of day, you know.
1: Supper won't be long.
2: No, good.
1: I gather it's something appetizing.
2: Me? I've seen the evening paper, huh?
1: You're on the table.
2: No.
1: I think that makes all the difference, don't you?
2: Mine.
1: Well, coming home to a nice meal after an exhausting run at the office.
2: Exhausting?
1: Exhausting day. I can't imagine why
2: you
1: said
2: run. Might be good practice to find out. Let's see. We've got two clues. A good sleep at the office, an exhausting run. I'd say you've been talking to Anne.
1: Oh, gosh, practice makes perfect. You practically followed me in.
2: So?
1: Well, Anne didn't have time to tell me.
2: About what?
1: Well, about you being... Oh, gosh.
2: I thought as much.
1: Well, she only said you were a bit depressed.
2: Oh, for heaven's sake, I'm not depressed.
1: Well, you've certainly got no reason to be. You've done jolly well.
2: What prompted that? Did Anne put you up to it?
1: No, of course not.
2: I wonder.
1: Well, you have done well, Tony. A lot better than most old men. Most men. You've made enormous strides.
2: Well, in the past, perhaps, but not now. That's really why I want to emigrate.
1: Why?
2: Oh, I'm in a rut.
1: Oh, nonsense, Tony. I know how you feel, but you'll soon be past it.
2: There are several ways of taking that, and I don't think much of the choice. Past what?
1: Oh, the phase.
2: Yes, but only by doing something about it. You don't get out of a rut by sitting around and hoping for the best. And 40's the turning point.
1: I know what you mean.
2: I've seen it happen to friends of mine. You lose all sense of ambition, all your drive.
1: Even your hair. You not that you've lost all yours. Not lost yours at all.
2: No, because I'm doing something about that, too.
1: And so I gather.
2: From Anne?
1: Yes, and I think she's right, you know. Worrying about your hair is only a symptom. It's not the real trouble.
2: And what is the real trouble?
1: Well, you're just going through a bald patch.
2: So she did put you up to it?
1: No.
2: Don't be ridiculous. It's quite clear what's going on. Truth is, Anne doesn't like the idea of emigrating. Oh, all right, I'll answer it. Hello?
3: Oh, hello. My name's Honor Marchant. Is David Bliss there?
2: Yes, hold on. It's for you. Honor someone there.
4: Honor Marchant?
2: Of course. Girl on the boat. There you are, you see. I warned you she'd be back.
4: What shall I say if she wants to see me?
2: It's a bit tricky. You've got to be careful because of her father.
4: Jolly careful.
2: There's only one answer. Charming but elusive.
4: Elusive?
2: Yeah, as in Pimpernel.
4: As in... Oh, the Scarlet Pimpernel.
2: Yes.
4: Oh, what made you think of that?
2: David, old boy, she's waiting on the phone. Yes, but what am I supposed to say? Well, you'd like to see her, but you're up to your eyes at the moment. And don't let her trap you into saying anything else.
4: Is trap the word you want?
2: She's obviously a determined young lady. She'll be up to all the tricks. Hello?
3: Hello,
2: he's just coming.
3: Oh, thank you.
1: I'm not happy about it.
2: About what?
1: Well, the whole idea. I mean, he might be all right for Sir Percy, but not for me.
2: Sir Percy?
1: Well, the Scarlet...

0: Look, David, she's waiting on the phone.
1: Charming, but elusive.
0: You're up to your eyes.
1: And she's up to her trick.
0: The phone!
1: That's all right. Hello, Scarlett.
2: Scarlett!
1: Oh, yeah. Hello. Hello, Honor.
2: Who's that?
1: Yo, Percy.
2: Percy?
1: Yo, David.
2: What was all that about?
1: No, I must have been thinking of two other people. Sorry.
2: That's all right. Look, David, we're having a party on Friday. I was wondering if you could come.
1: You can't imagine. I'm afraid I can't manage it.
2: Oh, dear. Well, never mind. Perhaps another time.
1: Oh, perhaps.
2: Oh, what does that mean? That you don't want to see me again?
1: Oh, no, it isn't that. I'd obviously like to see you.
2: But?
1: Well, I'm up to my tricks. Here. Up to your eyes. My eyes.
2: Whatever's the matter with you?
1: Here, not nothing.
2: You know, if you don't want to see me, you've only got to say so.
1: Oh, I do want to say so. Do want to see me. Only I'm up to my eyes, honestly.
0: You'll give her a ring.
1: I'll give you a ring about it.
2: Promise?
1: Promise.
2: Oh, good. Look, I'm so sorry you can't come to the party. I was rather hoping you'd bring your fiancée.
1: Gosh, really? Well, I say, that's jolly nice of you. She couldn't have come, actually. She's away at the moment.
2: Oh, well, perhaps another time. Bye, David. See you soon.
1: Goodbye. You see, we've been maligning the poor girl. She wanted me to bring Penny along.
3: If you'd fall for that, you'd fall for anything. I don't want to depress you, but you've got a problem on your hands. It'll get worse before it gets better.
1: And you don't want to depress me?
3: When's Penny coming back, you know?
1: Well, at the end of the week. Why?
3: That's when it'll get worse.

0: Hello?
1: Tony?
0: Yes?
1: It's Penny.
0: Good gracious, so you're back.
1: A day early.
0: Oh, I'm sure you don't want to talk to me. I'll call David.
1: No, just a second, Tony.
0: All right.
1: Would it be all right if I came round?
0: Of course. Oh, you're more than welcome.
2: Oh, sorry.
0: Anne and Mother have gone to the cinema, but Father and I will be here. And David, of course.
1: I'm on my way.
0: Right.
1: Tony?
0: Yes?
1: Don't tell David I'm coming. I'd like it to be a surprise.
0: All right, then. Bye.
1: Bye.
3: Who was that? Penny. Oh, I thought she was in Paris on some sort of course.
0: Yeah, she was there. David? You're coming?
3: Oh, young Carol says it's not time to put our light out.
0: Young Carol knows there's one born every minute.
4: I was just giving Psyche a supper.
0: I've got news for you. Penny's back.
3: Honestly?
0: She's on her way round.
3: Oh, gosh, that's wonderful.
0: But you're not supposed to know about it. Still. Forewarned is forearmed.
3: How do you mean?
0: Well, it's obvious, surely. Penny will want to hear all about your time abroad. What you did.
3: If you did it alone.
0: And that raises a vital question. To tell or not to tell.
3: Oh, about honor, you mean?
0: Yes.
3: Well, I shall tell her.
0: Do you think that's wise?
3: I think it's mad. Oh, now, look, I admit you were right about honor, but I'm sure Penny will understand.
0: Oh, my poor old lad. The world's full of broken romances, and as often as not, that could serve as an epitaph.
3: What?
0: He was sure she'd understand.
3: But I wouldn't dream of deceiving her.
0: But, my dear chap, you wouldn't be deceiving her. Your friendship with honor was perfectly innocent. Some things are better left unsaid, that's all.
3: Especially where women are concerned. They're a law unto themselves.
0: Everything you say is taken in and twisted into evidence against you.
3: Well, Penny doesn't twist my words.
0: If she doesn't need to, you do it for her.
3: All right, I'm convinced.
0: Meaning what? That you won't tell her?
3: Well, nothing to tell.
0: That's the spirit. Oh, yes, a word of warning.
3: Oh, gosh, now what?
0: You've been away from each other for quite a time. She's bound to ask a few leading questions.
3: Penny trusts me implicitly.
0: She'll still ask.
3: They always do.
0: Instinctively, it's a sort of routine check.
3: Rather like going through the customs. Why, I suppose she'll ask me if I've got anything to declare.
0: Not directly.
3: No, and she's not likely to search my luggage either.
5: Not till you're married.
0: But you'll get the same searching look.
5: And a lot of searching questions.
0: Disguised as light-hearted badinage. You know how it goes.
3: No.
0: I was afraid of that.
3: How about taking him through it?
0: That's an idea. We'll have a rehearsal. Now, let's see. She'll probably start with the daddy of them all.
3: I suppose you met lots of pretty girls while you were away.
0: That's the one. Now then, what would you say to that?
3: No, I'd say, I wouldn't look at another woman.
0: No. Sounds on the defensive. On the defensive implies guilt. Play her at her own game. Light-hearted badinage. As light as you like. Right? Now, once again, Father.
3: I suppose you met lots of pretty girls while you were away.
6: Well, of course I did.
0: No, even lighter.
6: Of course I did.
0: Good.
3: Oh, did you indeed?
6: Hundreds.
0: Excellent.
3: Prettier than me?
0: Much. No, never say that. Not even in fun. There's only one way to answer that.
3: Heavily romantic.
0: I've never met anybody as pretty as you. Still, you could hardly be expected to get that right with Father in the part. However, you'll get by.
3: True. Well, I better go and tidy up. Oh, dear. Too late.
0: Oh, all right. I'll let her in. Here you are. Here's a comb.
3: Right.
7: Good luck.
3: Oh, thanks.
0: Mirror over there.
3: Jolly good.
0: Excited?
3: Oh, of course I am. I could hardly believe my ears when you said she was back.
0: Now, don't forget, I'm not supposed to have told you. As far as you're concerned, it's a big surprise.
3: After you, my dear. It's Penny, David.
8: Hello, darling.
3: Oh, gosh, what a wonderful surprise. I can hardly believe my ears. You'll believe my eyes.
0: Would you excuse me, Penny? I've got to go and put Carol's light out.
3: Yeah, I'll come and back you up.
0: See you in a second.
3: Darling Penny.
8: Dear David.
3: Oh, gosh. It's wonderful being together again.
8: I'm sorry I wasn't here to welcome you home.
3: Well, that's all right. You're here now. That's all that matters. Oh, I'm so happy. I don't know what to say.
8: Oh, the usual things. Did you miss me?
3: Well, I did. Terribly.
8: Felt lost without me?
3: Completely.
8: Counted the days till you'd see me again?
3: The minutes.
8: Don't be silly. You were away for months.
3: Yeah, that's why I counted the minutes. It helped pass the time.
8: Oh, I'm sure you were much too busy.
3: I did work fairly hard, actually.
8: Oh, I wasn't thinking of the work. I was thinking of all the pretty girls you must have met.
3: Ah, oh, no. No, no, you won't catch me like that.
8: Meaning what?
6: Well, I did meet lots of pretty girls.
8: Oh, did you indeed?
6: Well, of course I did.
8: Prettier than me?
6: Hundreds. No, I mean...
8: I'm obviously slipping.
6: No, I'm sorry. It was a mistake.
8: You sure?
6: I'm positive. I can't understand it, really.
8: Understand what?
6: Oh, well, I went wrong. It was all right at rehearsal.
8: Rehearsal?
6: Yeah, well, I've been rehearsing all the things I wanted to say to you. You know, saying them over to myself.
8: And now it's all gone wrong.
6: Horribly.
8: Well, it's my fault for teasing you.
6: Don't be silly. I don't mind.
8: And I don't mind how many pretty girls you've met, so that's all right.
6: Well, gone again.
8: Did you meet a lot?
6: Here we go again.
8: I'm giving you a second chance.
6: Oh, I see. That's jolly nice of you.
8: Well?
6: I met hundreds of pretty girls. But shall I tell you something?
8: Yes, please.
6: I didn't meet anybody as pretty as Father.
7: You were...
6: pretty as you.
8: Oh, dear, poor David. Shall I tell you something?
6: What?
8: For a moment, just for a moment, I thought you'd got a guilty conscience.
6: You did?
8: And then I realized that's how you always look.
6: How?
8: Guilty. Darling David.
9: Oh, Penny, I'm wondering if it's... Oh, I suppose. I did cough before I came in.
6: It's smoking too much. Probably.
10: Do you think you could go and say goodnight to Carol, Penny? She heard you arrive.
8: Yes, of course. It won't be a second.
6: You were right. It's exactly like going through the customs.
10: How did you get on?
6: Well, I muddled through.
10: Well, it's fine. Your troubles are as good as over.
6: I wonder.
10: Why are you so gloomy?
6: Well, I was just thinking. What happens if I meet Honor when I'm out with Penny?
10: Well, there's not much chance of it happening, is there? I thought they lived in London.
6: Well, they've also got a house in the country. Not all that far from Mother and Father. Ooh. And we'll be down there this weekend.
10: Oh, well, if the worst comes to the worst.
6: I know. I can always emigrate.

0: Oh, confounded thing. I just dropped off.
1: I know. I heard you.
0: Bliss?
2: Oh, good afternoon. My name's Anna Marchant. Is David Bliss there?
0: Yes, hold on. Do you know where David is?
1: Yeah, in the other room with Penny. I'll call him.
3: David! Scully!
4: Oh, good heavens. I've just realized who it is.
5: Not Anna Marchant.
4: Yes, but it's a local call.
5: That's right. They've got a house down here.
3: Oh, did you want me?
5: Anna wants you. She's on the phone.
1: Oh, dear.
5: As I said before, she's a determined young lady.
4: She's a madam.
1: Oh, you're right, she is. What on earth shall I say?
5: But just say hello and leave the rest to us.
1: All right. Hello, madam. You. Hello, Anna. Sorry.
2: No, that's all right. I'm getting used to it. I say, what's this I hear about your writing a report?
1: Writing a report? Oh, on my tour abroad, you mean?
2: I was most impressed. So's Daddy, apparently. He wants to discuss it with you.
1: Oh, gosh, really?
2: Really, that's why I phoned. He'd rather like you to come round for drink this evening. If that's convenient.
1: Hold on a second. I'll find out what I'm doing.
4: Now, what do I do? I can hardly refuse.
5: No, not if it's genuine. On the other hand, supposing it's a trick. You go round and what do you find?
4: Daddy isn't there.
5: Daddy had to go out unexpectedly.
4: Leaving you alone with Madam.
5: Then where are you?
1: On my way home.
4: You know, she's not going to like you rushing off without a word.
5: I should go armed with an excuse, just in case.
4: Yes, but armed with what excuse?
5: We'll work that out later. Better get off the phone first. Your plans are rather vague, but you'll come round anyway, all right?
1: No, I suppose so. Hello, Anna. Look, my plans are rather vague.
2: Oh, what's that? An excuse?
1: Well, obviously not.
2: Why, obviously?
1: Well, I'm coming armed anyway. You're coming round anyway.
2: Good. 5-6.
1: No, fine.
2: You've got the address?
1: Yes.
2: I look forward to seeing you then. Goodbye.
1: Goodbye.
4: Honestly, she really is a man.
1: Oh, there's another. I'd better let her in.
3: Come on, then.
5: I've got it.
1: What?
5: Your excuse for this evening. When you get round there, say you're worried about Psyche.
1: Not really.
5: She was missing when you left. She's probably all right, but you'd like to phone and make sure. Now then, we answer the phone.
4: Oh, I see what you're driving at now. If her father's there, Psyche's been found.
5: Yes.
4: If he's not there,
1: Psyche's not here. I know you are. No, look. Yes. I'll explain later. I leave there in a panic, mm-hmm. And there we are. I'm home and dry.
4: I say, that's a wonderful...
1: Oh, I'm in here.
5: Not a word about Anna. As far as you're concerned, she doesn't exist.
1: I know.
6: I'm beginning to feel neglected.
1: I'm sorry, I was on the phone. I'm afraid I've got to go out this evening.
6: Have you, dear? Well.
1: Oh, hello, Ma. I've got to go and see a Mr. Marchant.
6: Not Vernon Marchant?
1: Yes, that's right. He's one of our directors. Why do you know him?
6: No, vaguely. They've got a daughter called, I forget now. What is her name, David?
1: I didn't even know she existed.
6: She exists, all right. You'll have to watch out, Betty. She's a pretty girl.
7: Really?
6: Exceptionally pretty.
1: Oh, I wouldn't say that. Yeah, I wouldn't say that to Penny. Well, though, she might take you seriously.
6: It's nice to know one of your directors is taking an interest in you.
1: Well, I suppose it is, really. Of course, I met them on the ship, you know.
6: Oh, who?
1: Mr. Marchant and his daughter.
3: And his wife, wasn't it?
1: Oh, yes. Yes, his wife.
0: Oh, thank you, Anne. I think I'll go and freshen up.
3: Yes, me too.
1: Well, I feel a bit grubby.
3: Down in a second.
6: Well,
3: what
6: are they up to? Nothing, as far as I know.
7: And why the stampede?
6: You know what men are, dear. Tell them a meal's ready and they always disappear.
7: All right, Jane, I'll go.
1: Hello, Anna.
7: David. Hello, come in.
1: Sorry, I'm a bit late.
7: Oh, that's all right. Daddy isn't here.
1: isn't here?
7: No. Can't think what's happened to them. They said they'd be back by now.
1: They?
7: Mommy and Daddy.
1: Oh, I see. So there's nobody here?
7: No. We're all alone. Are you worried?
1: About Psyche? Yeah, but she was missing when I left the house. Yeah, do you think I could phone up and see if she's all right?
7: Yes. Of course, there's a phone.
1: Oh, thank you.
7: Is she inclined to wander?
1: Who? Psyche? Oh, good gracious, now. She never leaves my side. Oh, not usually, that is.
8: Hello? Rackham 321?
1: Oh, dear.
8: Hello?
1: Oh, hello, Penny. It's David. Is Psyche there?
8: Why? Do you want to speak to her?
1: No. I was wondering if she was safe.
2: Perfectly.
7: Is she all right?
1: Yeah, apparently.
2: Apparently what?
1: Oh, sorry. I was speaking to Honor.
2: Honor?
1: Yeah, Honor Margin.
2: Oh, the girl you met on the ship?
1: Yes, that's right.
2: I guessed as much. I couldn't be angrier, David. Goodbye.
1: Oh, no. Just a second, Penny. Oh, dear.
6: Something gone wrong with your excuse?
1: Yes, and that's not all. My excuse?
6: You said you were coming armed. Poor David. Look, I've got a confession to make. Daddy won't be back for about half an hour. I knew that when I rang you. I knew we'd be alone, but...
1: But what?
6: I know when I'm beaten. There you are. Your troubles are over.
1: Don't you believe it. They're just beginning.
0: Be sorry, David. It all happened so quickly. I was waiting by the phone. Mother called me away.
1: I rang and Penny answered. Oh, well, can't be helped.
6: Oh, there you are, Father. Mother wants the carver sharpened.
0: Why? What have I done now? All right. I'll see to it.
1: Oh, don't tell Penny I'm back, Father.
0: All right, I won't.
6: Trouble?
1: Why, I just don't know how to face her.
6: Don't worry. I think it'll be all right.
1: You wouldn't say that if you knew what had happened.
6: I do.
1: How?
6: I have my methods. I ought to be cross with you for listening to Father and Tony, but I'm not. Tony's a changed man. He's been too busy with your life to worry about his own. Other people's troubles are the finest tonic in the world.
1: I only wish I knew somebody with trouble. I could do with a tonic. Oh,
9: hello, darling. Why didn't you tell me you were back?
6: Oh, I've just remembered something I've got to see to. Oh, see you both later.
9: Well?
1: Why, I don't know what to say.
9: There's nothing to say. Anne's told me the whole story.
1: Oh, so that's it.
9: Is she very pretty?
1: Oh, Honor? Well, exceptionally pretty. But shall I tell you something?
9: She's not as pretty as Father.
1: Not as pretty as you.
9: That's all right, then. We'll consider the matter closed.
1: Oh, thank goodness for that. It was important, in a way.
9: Important?
1: A matter of honor.
10: That was A Life of Bliss. The artists taking part were David Bliss, George Cole, Anne Fellows, Diana Churchill, Tony Fellows, Colin Gordon, Mrs. Bliss, Gladys Young, Mr. Bliss, Carlton Hobbs, Psyche the Dog, Percy Edwards, Penny Gay, Petula Clark, Honor Marchant, Gwen Cheryl. This program, which was recorded by the BBC, was written by Godfrey Harrison and produced by Leslie Bridgemont.

0: once upon a time there was an engineer.
1: Choo-choo Charlie was his name, we hear.
0: He had an engine and he sure had fun. He used good and plenty candy to make his train run.
2: Charlie says, well, my good and plenty. Charlie says, really ring the bell. Charlie says, love my good and plenty. Don't know any other candy that I love so well.
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0: It's morning, and the bishop, with a paper parcel tucked firmly under his arm, hurries up the palace drive. He's in the best of spirits.
1: Yes, my lord?
2: I'm back.
1: Oh, did you buy anything at Canon Pollard's sale?
2: Yes, Snoot, I did. A great bargain.
1: Oh, what?
2: There you are.
1: An interesting-looking parcel, my lord. May I see what it is?
2: No, Newt. Just take it into the study, will you?
1: Oh, very well. You wouldn't like me to undo it for you, my lord?
2: No, Newt, I should not.
1: Oh.
2: Any messages?
1: The Reverend William Skinner rang, my lord.
2: Skinner from Hawley? What does he want?
1: He was wondering if you planned to visit Hawley, my lord.
2: Why, has he got some more of those lovely apples he gave us last year?
1: No, my lord, not visit, you know.
2: Ah, yes, of course, you mean an official visitation.
1: Yes, well, you haven't made one there for 4 years.
2: Really? Oh, well, we must begin to think of going again. What's he worrying about, though? Most of the parish clergy hate me nosing round asking where everything's got to.
1: Well, the dean's been out there.
2: The dean? What's it got to do with him?
1: Skinner said he asked him all sorts of questions.
2: Oh, Lord. Dare. Still, never mind that. Look what I bought.
1: Oh, what a very nice bow.
2: Oh, no, that filthy old thing. I had to have that. It was in the same lot.
1: Well, it's rather a nice shape, my lord.
2: No, it's rubbish. These are what I wanted.
1: Oh, candlesticks.
2: Well, of course they're candlesticks. What do you think of them?
1: Oh, aren't they nice?
2: You think so?
1: Oh, yes, I do, my lord. Yes.
2: Well, the point is, Newt, what are they made of?
1: Well, they are pewter, aren't they?
2: No, Newt, they are not pewter.
1: Oh, how very disappointing.
2: They are silver.
1: Silver? Oh, Moses, I'd never have guessed.
2: Neither did anyone else at the sale, fortunately. That's why I got them so cheaply. Do you know, I only gave £10 for them.
1: £10 for a pair of pewter candlesticks?
2: They are not pewter, Newt. They're silver.
1: Oh, yes, so you said. My lord?
2: Yes, Newt.
1: How do you know they're silver?
2: Oh, well, Newt, I have an instinct about these things.
1: And is that conclusive evidence, my lord?
2: Oh, of course not. But you know what dear old Canon Pollard's house was like, an absolute glory hole. Every cupboard crammed with stuff. He didn't know what any of it was, and nothing's been cleaned since his mother died.
1: No, they haven't had that. Shall I put them out for Mrs. Loosemore to clean, my lord?
2: Mrs. Loosemore? And let her have the thrill of seeing the silver glint through after years of neglect. No fear, we'll clean them ourselves.
1: Well, then I'll go and get the things from the
2: kitchen. No need to. I bought some dusters and this cleaning stuff. It's especially for old silver.
1: Oh, my lord, how exciting. May I do this one?
2: No, Snoot, of course. Now, I'll do this one. Now, let's see who can detect the first gleam. Eh?
3: May I come in?
2: Oh, yes, Henry, dear old friend, you come just at the right moment.
3: Oh, really, Bishop?
1: You certainly have, Archdeacon.
3: Oh, splendid. Shall I be mother?
2: Henry, put that decanter down. I don't mean that sort of moment.
3: Oh, don't you, Bishop?
2: No, the moment of discovery.
1: Look what the bishop has bought at Canon Pollard's sale, Archdeacon.
3: Gracious, not those old pewter candlesticks.
2: Why, Henry, do you know them?
3: Know them, Bishop. I gave them to him.
1: Really, Archdeacon, where did you get them?
3: In the market.
2: What did you give for them, Henry?
3: A pound, Bishop. Mark you, I was overcharged.
1: A pound?
2: I expect that was some time ago, wasn't it, Henry?
3: Yes, Bishop. Last May.
1: Well, the bishop thinks they're silver, Archdeacon.
3: Really?
2: Yes, Henry. Now, what do you say to that?
3: Well, we all make mistakes.
2: But I have not made a mistake, Henry. You know what old Pollard's house was like.
3: No, yes, Bishop. My word. Do you remember the day we went there and you christened his grandson?
2: Oh, yes, Henry. What a day that was. Do you remember?
1: Well, I'd rather not, actually, my lord, no.
2: Why? Oh, yes, of course. You had some champagne, didn't you, Newt?
1: Oh, no, Lord, please. Don't remind me. I'd really prefer that you didn't.
2: I must say you behaved very strangely.
1: Well, that is just not fair, my lord.
2: Do you remember, Henry? We had to put him to bed.
3: Oh, yes, Bishop. Then I had to put you to bed.
2: Nonsense, Henry, nonsense. I was perfectly all right.
1: Well, you didn't get up next morning, my lord.
2: Well, that was because the christening cake didn't agree with me. Now, come on, Newt. We must clean these candlesticks.
1: Yes, of course, my lord. I must say they do look awfully like pewter.
2: They may look like pewter, Newt, but I tell you they are silver.
1: Yes, my lord, so you said.
3: Hello? What's this?
1: That's a bowl, Archdeacon.
2: Oh, it was in the same lot. I had to buy it.
3: Oh, really? I suppose it's gold.
2: Of course it's not, Henry. Don't be ridiculous.
3: Oh, sorry, I just wondered.
2: What are you two laughing at?
1: Nothing, my lord, nothing, nothing.
3: Nothing, Bishop.
2: really, you two are being extraordinarily tiresome today.
1: I'm so sorry, my lord, I'm sorry.
3: Sorry, Bishop.
2: Henry, what have you come here for anyway?
3: Well, yes, I nearly forgot. Old Jones at Ringbold, Bishop, he rang up.
2: Jones? What's he want?
3: The Dean's been out there.
2: The Dean?
3: Yes, he's been asking questions.
1: Who's like he did when he went to Hawley, my lord? Isn't that funny?
2: Funny? I've had enough of this. The cathedral is his responsibility. He has absolutely no business interfering with my parish clergy, and I intend to telephone him and tell him so.
3: Hear.
1: May we listen, my lord?
2: You certainly may. Now, what's the deanery number?
4: St. Ogg's 23725, my lord.
2: Oh, thank you. 237... Hello, Dean. I was about to telephone you.
4: So I observe. You wish to speak to me, my lord?
2: What? Oh, yes, Dean. I most certainly do.
4: Excellent. And I wish to speak to you.
2: What have we here?
1: Our candlesticks, Dean. The bishop just bought them at Canon Pollard's set.
4: Indeed.
2: Yes, well, never mind about them. Now, Dean, what I want to say is...
4: May I ask what you gave for them, my lord?
1: £10, Dean.
2: I was saying...
4: £10, really?
2: Dean, will you please explain?
4: They are, of course, silver.
2: Will you please... What did you say, Dean?
4: I said they are, of course, silver.
2: What? Oh, Henry Newt, you doubting Thomases. Oh. Did you hear what the Dean said? My dear Dean, do come and sit down.
4: Thank you, my lord. Now, what is it you wish to say to me?
2: That was nothing quite unimportant. Now, tell me, what makes you think that those candlesticks are silver?
4: Because I can't imagine anyone paying £10 for them if they weren't.
2: I see. Well, now, look, Dean. What I want to say to you...
4: I thought you said it was unimportant.
2: Oh, did I? Well, I've changed my mind. Now, what is this I hear about you going out to Hawley and Ringmold and asking a lot of questions? It is simply not done.
4: Things that are not done very often should be.
2: What do you mean?
4: Visitation to these parishes appears to be overdue.
2: Nonsense. I was in Hawley only 4 years ago.
4: Parishes should be visited every 3 years, my lord.
2: Oh, well, the archdeacon's been out there since, haven't you, Henry?
3: No, Bishop.
2: Well, it's just possible that this one small parish may have been overlooked.
4: These two parishes, I understand Ringmold has not been visited either.
2: Oh, surely, Dean, in any organization one must allow for a margin of human error.
4: As the Archdeacon has often heard me tell the canons at our chapter meetings, my lord, human error is only an excuse for inefficiency.
2: Oh, indeed. Well, I should like you to tell me, Dean, what you were doing out at Hawley.
4: There was something I wished to see in the church.
1: Was it the oblique haggis cape in the South Aisle, Dean?
4: No, the new heating plant in the boiler house. While I was examining it, Skinner came in, and naturally there were some things I wished to know.
2: I bet.
4: I wished to know the size of the bore.
3: About 6 foot, aren't you, Dean?
2: This interference is intolerable.
4: Interference? I thought you'd be pleased to be reminded. Visitation is, after all, one of a bishop's main duties.
2: I am aware of my duties, thank you, Dean, and I should be grateful if in future you would concentrate on yours.
4: As you wish, my lord. I am so sorry that my good intentions have been misinterpreted.
2: Good morning, Dean.
5: Good morning, gentlemen.
2: To stand here in my own palace and accuse me of inefficiency.
1: Of course, he is very efficient himself, isn't he? He does run the cathedral beautifully, you must admit.
2: I admit no such thing. I bet if I went in there and snooped round like he did at Hawley, I'd find quite a lot wrong. Don't you agree, Henry?
3: Yes, Bishop. Why don't you?
2: What? Snoop round the cathedral? Oh, no, I couldn't. Not in my nature.
1: Well, of course, you could make a visitation, my lord.
2: To the cathedral?
1: Mm-hmm.
2: Could I?
1: Yes, well, you do have the powers, but of course it's never done.
2: Well, if it's never done, what's the good of talking about it?
1: Well, only in exceptional circumstances.
3: Things that aren't done very often should be.
2: What's that, Henry?
3: What the Dean said, Bishop.
2: Henry, the Dean also said visitation is one of the bishop's main duties, didn't he?
3: He did, Bishop.
1: And that is tremendously true, too, isn't it?
2: Yes, Newt, it is. Oh, what a prospect. to sit in the chapter house and make him show me his accounts, to demand to see the inventory and sit there reading out the items while he runs round trying to find everything. My word. After all I've stood from that man, it really will be rather pleasant.
3: It certainly will, Bishop.
1: Will? Well, you surely don't intend to do it, my lord.
2: Certainly not. Will you telephone the dean, please?
1: Oh, Moses, but my lord, when will you conduct this visitation? After Easter?
2: Oh, a bit sooner than that. Don't you agree, Henry?
3: Yes, Bishop. What about after lunch?
2: Perfect, perfect. Ask him to meet us outside the chapter house at 2 o'clock, Newt, and don't mention why. We'll let it come as a surprise. We don't want him to sort things out before we get there, do we, Henry?
3: No, Bishop, we don't.
1: But the Archdeacon can't come, my lord.
2: What do you mean? Of course he can.
1: Oh, no, as a member of the chapter, Archdeacon, you're on the dean's side.
3: That's a matter of opinion.
2: Well, I mean, can't we stretch a point?
1: Oh, no, no, it's right out of the question, my lord.
2: Oh, a very tiresome. Henry, what will you do with yourself all afternoon?
3: Oh, I don't know, Bishop. I was looking forward to being with you.
2: Oh, I know, it's a shame. Tell you what, I've got a treat for you.
3: Oh, thank you, Bishop. Shall I pour it out myself?
2: No. I did not mean a glass of sherry.
3: But you said you've got a treat for me.
2: I have. You, Henry, shall be the first to see the silver glint through after years of neglect. Now, you put on with this duster, and you take off with that one. And gently, Henry, gently. With old silver, one must be very gentle.

0: 15. How very nice of you to come along like this.
1: Your chaplain asked me to meet you here outside the chapter house at 2, my lord.
0: You see, Dean, I have decided to make a visitation.
1: Oh, I'm delighted to hear it, my lord. May I ask if you are going to Ringmold first or to Hawley?
0: Neither, Dean.
1: Then where are you going, my lord?
0: Here, Dean. The bishop is coming here.
1: Here, to the cathedral.
0: Yes. You see, all the things you said this morning made me realize that as bishop, I have never once visited your cathedral.
1: I see. You realize, my lord, that a visitation to a cathedral is extremely unusual.
0: Oh, I know, Dean, but as you said yourself, things that are not done often should be.
2: Oh, yes, and that is tremendously true, isn't it, Dean?
1: This cathedral has not been visited since 1890, my lord.
0: Really? Is it as long ago as that? Well, well, high time we put the matter right.
1: When do you wish to make this visitation, my lord?
0: Now, Dean.
1: Now?
0: Yes, no time like the present, is there?
1: But that is impossible. I must have time to make preparation.
0: Why, Dean, aren't things in order?
1: Certainly they are. But a visitation must be conducted according to custom. I assemble the chapter and the cathedral staff. You read us your charge, and then, with the aid of the Chancellor, we must proceed to a detailed inquiry and inspection.
0: Oh, no, Dean, there's no time for all that. I thought we could just go quietly through the accounts together.
1: Well, if that is what you wish to do, my lord, you are certainly within your powers.
0: Yes, I am, aren't I? Now, where shall we begin?
1: Well, I have the books in the chapter house, if you wish to have a look at them.
0: I do, Dean, I do. A good, long, hard look.
1: Then shall we go in?
0: With pleasure, Dean, with pleasure.
1: If you would care to sit at the table, my lord.
0: With pleasure, Dean, with pleasure.
2: What are all these huge books, Dean?
1: The cathedral accounts, Newton.
2: Good gracious.
1: Shall we start?
0: Oh, yes, by all means.
1: Here we have January 1890.
0: 1890?
1: Well, surely you wish to see the accounts since the last cathedral visitation, my lord?
0: Oh, yes, well, I don't think we need go back as far as that, Dean.
1: Oh, very well. How far do you wish to go back?
0: Oh, well, let me see. When did you come here, Dean?
1: 1956, my lord.
0: Oh, yes, of course, the year of Suez. That'll do, Dean. You can put the earlier ones aside.
1: Oh, very well, my lord.
0: No, Dean, no. I said put the earlier ones aside.
1: But I have, my lord.
0: But you've only moved one book.
1: Yes, my lord.
2: You mean all these great big books are only since 1956, Dean?
1: When I arrived, I found the accounts were not kept in such detail as I should wish.
0: Oh, well, you seem to have made up for it.
1: I hope I have, my lord. Now, January 1956.
0: Oh, well, on second thoughts, Dean, I don't think we'll go back as far as that either.
1: Well, how far do you wish to go back, my lord?
0: Well, let me see now. What about last month?
1: Last month? Yes, here we are. Now, this is the profit and loss account for last month, my lord.
0: Ah, yes. Now, let me see. Oh, yes, I think perhaps I better put my glasses on.
2: Is that better, my lord?
0: Yes. Newt, have a look at this.
2: Ah, yes, my lord.
0: What do you think of it?
2: Well, it's very neat, isn't it?
1: Of course you understand bookkeeping, my lord.
0: Oh, of course, Dean. I'm just simply adjusting myself to your particular system.
1: It is the usual system.
0: Oh, is it? Hmm. Well, you know, I don't think we really want to wade through all this. Isn't there something that'll show me the position at a glance?
1: Ah, you wish to see the latest trial balance sheet.
0: Balance sheet? Yes, that is what I want, so that I can see where you've gone wrong. So that I can see where you are going.
1: Here, my lord.
0: Ah, yes, this is more like it. Loot.
2: Ah, yes, my lord, yes.
0: What do you think?
2: Well, it's very neat, too, isn't it?
1: Would you like me to explain it to you, my lord?
0: Yes, Dean. Very good idea. That perhaps will save time.
1: With pleasure. Here we have income from the capitular estate, 3% war loan, other stock, the general reserve, bank deposit, current account. Naturally, the profit and loss account shows itself on this side.
0: Naturally.
1: Yes. On the other side, my lord, the liabilities. Wages, salaries and stipends, insurances, rates, heating and lighting, office expenses, repair and maintenance charges. I think you will agree, my lord, we are managing to keep our heads above water.
0: Speak for yourself, Dean. Speak for yourself.
1: I always think the beauty of a balance sheet is the way it complements the revenue account. Don't you agree, my lord?
0: If you say so,
2: I Dean. Must say, Dean, I'm very impressed by all that you've shown us. Don't you think the Dean keeps the accounts most efficiently, my lord?
0: Well, I can't see anything wrong with them, certainly, though, of course, figures can be made to show anything.
1: Would you like me to take you through them again, my lord?
0: Oh, no, Dean, no, no, no. Once was quite sufficient, thank you, quite sufficient.
1: I have here a rather interesting breakdown of the fuel account.
0: Oh, I'm sure it's riveting, Dean. But good gracious, is that the time? We must get on. Now, let me see the inventory.
1: The inventory? I thought you only wished to see the accounts.
0: Oh, no, Dean, no. I should like to check up on the cathedral treasures, too.
1: Well, I'm afraid the cathedral inventories are at the deanery. Do you wish me to go and fetch them?
0: Oh, if it's not too much trouble, Dean, I should like to assure myself that everything is in order.
1: I don't think you need have fears on that score, my lord.
0: Oh, I'm sure I needn't, Dean, but let us have a look, shall we?
1: Well, very well. I'll go and get them.
0: Something wrong, Dean? Have you remembered something that isn't quite as it should be?
1: No, my lord. I have remembered the chapter house inventory is in this drawer. I imagine you wish to make a start here.
0: Yeah, but there's nothing here except this table and the chair I'm sitting on.
1: I think you will find there are a few other items, my lord. Shall we begin?
0: Oh, well, as you wish. Give me the inventory, and I will sit here and read out the items, and you can nip about and find them for me.
1: Oh, well, that is hardly practicable.
0: What do you mean?
1: If you wish to check things, it is surely better for me to read out the items.
0: What? Oh, well, yes, I suppose so.
1: If you will allow me to sit down.
0: What? Oh, all right, very well.
1: Thank you, my lord. Item, one doormat, coconut, 4 feet by 3 feet.
0: Right.
1: Please examine it, my lord.
0: Why?
1: It might not be correct.
0: Oh, really? Yes.
1: Item, one door handle, brass with circular linear decoration.
0: Yes.
1: Please examine it.
0: Yes.
1: Item, one finger plate, brass, en suite with the foregoing.
0: Yes.
1: Please examine it.
0: But I can't examine everything.
1: Oh, but you must, my lord.
0: I can't. We should be here all night.
1: You should have thought of that, my lord, before you embarked on this visitation.
0: 447.
2: 447.
0: 448.
2: 448.
0: 449.
2: 449.
0: Dean, there are only 449 hymn books. One is missing.
1: Impossible. You have made a mistake.
0: But we haven't. Have we, Luke?
2: No, we've been very careful, Dean. Rather we have.
1: You said that the last time when you claimed two were missing.
0: Well, we may have been mistaken that time.
1: And what about the time before when you said there was one too many?
0: Oh. Well, this time we've been much more careful.
1: Then perhaps if you count once more, even more carefully, my lord, you will find there are 450 hymn books as there should be.
0: If you want them counted, you must count them yourself. Come on, Luke. We're going.
1: Going? You can't go, my lord. You haven't finished.
0: Here. What are you doing?
1: Locking the door.
2: Okay, but what are you going to do to us?
1: Unlock the safe, of course. You said you wanted to see the treasures, my lord. Here they are. If you will take them out, I will read out the list. One gold chalice set with rubies, one silver gilt candelabra with matching snuffer, one gold ewer, two silver patens with matching covers engraved. The portable font, my lord. Where is the portable font?
0: I'm sorry, Dean. It is not
1: here. Nonsense. It must be.
2: But it isn't, Dean. It really isn't here.
1: Oh, really must I look myself. Now then. What is this?
2: Well, that's the silver gilt goblet with a fruited base and a vine leaf motif.
1: Oh, well, then it must be this.
0: But that's the silver ewer, one of a pair. Look, there's the other one.
1: Well, then it isn't here.
0: Now will you believe me?
2: We did say it was.
1: But I can't have lost the portable font.
0: Well, I'm very sorry, Dean, but it looks as though you have.
1: Oh, what shall I do?
0: I don't know, Dean. Don't ask me.
1: Well, we must check again right from the beginning.
0: You can, Dean, but I'm afraid I must go home.
1: Oh, but you can't leave me like this.
0: I'm very sorry, Dean, but time is getting on. Come on, Luke.
2: Yes, don't worry. I expect it'll turn up. Won't it, my lord?
0: Yes, so if you would please unlock the door.
1: Huh? Oh, yes, yes, of course.
0: Come on, Loot. Thank you, Dean.
2: Coming, my lord. Now, don't worry, Dean. I expect it's just got mislaid.
0: Really, what an afternoon.
2: The poor Dean. Doesn't he look worried, my lord?
0: Yes, I must admit, I feel almost sorry for him.
2: And when he keeps everything so nicely and is so efficient, just one little human error.
0: Human error? Did you say human error?
2: Yes, my lord. Why?
0: Just realized! The Dean!
2: What about him?
0: He's lost the portable font.
2: Yes, isn't it sad?
0: Sad? It's marvelous. It's just what I've been waiting for.
2: Where are you going, my lord?
0: Going, Newt, back into the chapter house to have a few words with the Dean.

0: done it. I've done it.
1: You have, Bishop?
0: I've caught the dean out, Henry.
2: Yes, Archdeacon, the poor dean has lost the portable pond.
1: Oh, what did you say to him, Bishop?
0: Enough, Henry, enough to ensure that in future he'll mind his own business.
1: Oh, well done, Bishop. I wish I'd been there.
0: Now, how have you got on with the capital sticks, Henry?
1: Oh, me? Oh, well.
0: Henry, what's that?
1: Oh, this, Bishop, just a knife.
0: Well, I can see that. What are you doing with it? You're not using it on my candlesticks, I hope.
1: Oh, only to scrape out the dirt from the hallmark, Bishop.
2: Oh, Archdeacon, you found the hallmark?
0: Henry, you clever old Archdeacon. I knew they were silver. Quick, Luke, get the book on hallmark.
2: Yes, my lord.
0: Yes. Quick, Henry, let me see.
1: There, Bishop. It's been painted over.
0: Ha, ha, ha. I knew they weren't pewter.
2: Well, here we are, my lord. Hallmarks there should be four. The first is the place of origin, the second the maker's mark, and the third the date letter, and the fourth the sterling mark.
0: Ah, yes, now, the third is very clear. That's an O.
2: Oh, well, that's the date. What sort of an O, my lord?
0: Oh, a big round one.
2: Oh, golly. Well, that's 1690, William and Mary. They must be very valuable, my lord.
0: I knew it! And you both thought they were pewter. Now, the second one is R.
2: An R. Well, that should be the maker's symbol. Oh, no, it says letters or initials were sometimes used.
0: There, probably a man called Robinson. Hello. The first is a letter as well, and it's an I.
2: Place of origin. No, that rather should be a symbol.
0: Oh, well, I expect it was a tree or something.
2: And the rare important one is the last, my lord. That's the starling mark.
0: Right. Will you look, Newt? Your eyes are younger than mine.
2: Come, it's now for 1690. It should be a lion passant gardon. Now, let me see. Oh, dear.
0: What's the matter?
2: Well, it's another letter, my lord. An N.
0: Is it?
2: Yes. I-R-O-N.
0: I-R-O-N. I wonder what that means.
1: I think it means they're not silver, Bishop.
2: No, my lord, they are iron.
0: Iron? Oh, nonsense. Look, that's somebody's initials. My instinct can't be wrong. We should just have to carry on cleaning them.
1: But I've been cleaning them, Bishop, all afternoon.
0: Well, obviously, that stuff I bought's no good. We shall have to find something stronger.
1: But I'm using something stronger.
0: What, in that bowl?
1: Oh, yes.
0: What is it?
1: Oh, just a few odds and ends. Scouring powder, bleach, caustic soda.
2: Oh, Moses, look what he's done to these rubber gloves, my lord. They're practically dissolved. Oh, the bowl. Look what he's done to the bowl, my lord. It's quite shiny.
0: Oh, never mind the bowl.
2: Oh, but do look, my lord. It's really rather a sight. It almost looks like silver.
0: Silver? It is silver, Henry. Look, it's silver. This bowl is silver.
2: Oh, look, my lord, there's a hallmark.
0: Yes, Newton, it's a real one. I knew my instinct couldn't be wrong. Oh, really, who can that be?
2: Oh, shall I go, my lord?
0: No, Newton, I'll go. You work out the hallmark.
2: Righty ho, my lord.
3: Oh, Dean, it's only you.
2: May I see you for a moment, my lord?
3: No, Dean, as a matter of fact, I'm rather busy. May I suggest you telephone my chaplain in the morning and make an appointment? I'm sure he'll fit you in if he can.
4: Oh, very well, my lord. I'm sorry to have disturbed you.
3: Not at all, not at all. Good night, Dean. By the way.
4: Yes, my lord?
3: Found the font yet?
4: That is what I wish to speak to you about.
3: Really?
4: My records show that it was borrowed for a private christening 3 years ago and not returned.
3: Oh, well, it was your job to see that it was returned, wasn't it?
4: Yes, my lord.
3: Who borrowed it?
4: You did, my lord.
3: Me?
0: Now, look here, you can't go around making irresponsible accusations like that, Dean.
4: I have your signature.
0: What? No! No!
2: Yes, my lord, yes.
0: Do you remember a private christening I conducted 3 years ago?
2: A private christening? Oh, no, but all that's not kind. That really isn't very kind.
3: What do you mean?
2: Well, twice in one day. You know how I feel about that christening.
0: Oh, yes, of course. Cannon, pollards, Yes,
3: I did take one, yes.
4: You remember, my lord?
0: Well, I certainly did conduct a private christening at that time, Dean.
4: And what did you do with the font afterwards?
3: Oh, well, Dean, I don't remember what happened afterwards.
2: No, you see, Dean, the bishop had some christening cake, and it didn't agree with him, did it, my lord?
0: I can't even remember what the thing looked like.
4: Well, it is described here, my lord, sterling silver and engraved.
1: Oh, Bishop! Bishop!
0: Just a minute, Henry.
1: But this bowl.
0: What about it?
1: It's got writing on it.
2: Oh, so it has, Archdeacon. S-O-C, sock. Well, what could that mean, my lord?
4: St. Ogg's Cathedral note. Thank you. My portable font.
2: Oh, of course. You must have left it at Canon Pollard's after christening, my lord.
0: Oh, well, yes, I must have forgotten to return it, I suppose.
4: And I forgot to check, my lord.
0: You did, Dean. And we were both guilty of inefficiency.
4: Not inefficiency, my lord. Let us call it human error.
0: Why not, Dean? Why not?
4: Shall we say 8 o'clock tomorrow morning?
0: 8 o'clock?
4: To continue the visitation.
0: Oh, I hardly think that will be necessary.
4: Indeed, it will. I have arranged for the inventories to be waiting for us.
0: Oh, no.
4: We will check everything in great detail, and who knows what we may find.
0: Oh, but Dean.
4: We must check every altar frontal, every vestment, every psalter, every kneeler, every surplice, every alb, every cotter.
0: No, no, I won't. I won't, Dean.
4: You must, my lord. You really must.

0: final episode of All Gas and Gators, the parts were played as follows. The Archdeacon, Robertson Hare, the Bishop, William Mervyn, the Bishop's Chaplain, Derek Nimmo, the Dean, John Barron. The Bishop Pays a Visit was written for television.
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2: Armando Iannucci's Charm Offensive, presented by Armando Iannucci.
3: Thank you very much. That music, inappropriate to my character, introduces us all to the first in a new series of Armando Iannucci's Charm Offensive, in which, as is suggested by the title, I will be both charming and making remarks about the Pope and the Nazis. All that in a show which, only by my threatening to put MRSA through Broadcasting House's ventilation shafts, did I prevent Radio 4 from calling a midweek romp. And I've got to start by stressing that the political situation at the moment is very fluid. As we record the show, Tony Blair is still Prime Minister for an historic third day. But that could all change by the time this goes out. So to give us the latest state of play on Blair's position, throughout the show we'll be hearing from top political expert Gordon Brown, who'll be on hand to tell how long the Prime Minister will last. Gordon.
4: 6 months.
3: Thank you, Gordon. Now, of course, as we go on through the night, that figure could come down, couldn't it, Gordon?
4: 18 weeks.
3: So, as I say, very fluid out there indeed. Now, the Charm Offensive is a sort of a midweek drop-in centre for homeless panellists who haven't got a topical show to go to until Friday. And tonight we've got three of the best of them, so please welcome Phil Jupitus, John Oliver and Clive Anderson. And I'd like to kick off by us all standing down. Over the past few days, the country has gone standing down crazy. The leaders of the Tory party, the Lib Dems in Scotland, the Ulster Unionists have all stood down. Channel 4's political editor, Eleanor Goodman, has just announced she's standing down. And Andrew Marr has said he's going to stand down but hasn't done so yet, which actually makes him a lame duck chief political editor. So anyone who's been away on holiday for a week will come back seeing Britain as an empty, deserted wasteland, like some strange new edition of Doctor Who, but without Christopher Eccleston's gurning. Who, by the way, is also standing down to spend more time in front of a mirror. So, to begin with tonight, I'd just like to ask everyone on the team whether they're going to stand down, and who else they'd like to see stand down, Phil?
5: I think, as a disc jockey, it's taken as a given that I stood down some years ago from just, you know, having a regular career. Because all my kids' mates, parents, you know, they're doctors and lawyers and coppers and things like that. And, oh, what do you do? Well, if you email me, I'll play you a Rutsby side. I'm basically a jukebox with an appetite.
3: Do you not consider that a serious position, then?
5: No, it's not, is it, really? You know, I am just a big old hungry iPod.
3: Who's eaten 10,000 songs. Clive, are you still standing?
6: It's odd, isn't it? You don't stand down, you stand up, or you sit down. But in politics, they stand down. They lie even about their position.
3: John?
7: There's all this call for Tony Blair to stand down, but in a sense, he's already gone. He wasn't on the front of the Labour Party manifesto, so thus he's become the first leader in history to despotically airbrush himself out of a photograph since Joseph Stalin airbrushed himself out of his school netball team. He was never in that team.
3: I think Tony Blair's view was that the electorate should have stood down.
7: Well, they kind of did. Most of them did. In not turning up to vote. It was the second lowest voter turnout since 1918, when, to be fair, people were a bit busy being dead.
3: Labour didn't do very well. The Tories really didn't take off. The Lib Dems didn't have a breakthrough. So they all really, by the end, lost.
7: Yeah. Right. It was an all losers
3: election. End of Reservoir Dogs. But the other interesting thing from the last few days is that Blair's authority has disappeared. His cabinet reshuffle was mostly people saying, "I got off." I'm not going.
6: He brings back people. People resign from Labour government. In the old days, John Profumo resigned and he went into charity work for the rest of his life. Hmm. Rather nobly. Now, the Nurse Watch resigns. They go and sit on the naughty step for a couple of weeks.
5: I'd love to have actually heard, you know, the correspondent and Andrew Marr going and in there in number 10, they are having the reshuffle and you hear a piano playing and then it suddenly stops.
3: Jeff Hoon storms out number 10 looking very, very disappointed. Yeah. But in order to sort of accommodate all his ministers' whims because they refuse to do what he asked them, because he's the cabinet's gimp now, Tony Blair, he's had to come up with all sorts of bizarre sounding new departments and ministries.
6: Oh, yes.
3: To Ministry of, was it Productivity and...
6: Productivity, Energy and Industry. It sounds like a couple of chapters from A Pilgrim's Progress. I mean, you can't really be not busy if you're working there. Oh, it's Productivity, Energy, Industry. Go, do something.
5: There's an ambassador to Narnia.
3: Chancellor of the Duchy of Duke Street.
7: Minister for Tough Love.
3: Blunkett's in charge of pensions and illegitimate children.
7: That's quite a bad job for them, isn't it, pensions? Because they're constantly going on about the pensions time bomb. And it turns out that North Korea has actually developed the pensions time bomb. And they've got it. And France are testing theirs in the Pacific at the moment. There's an island there that's entirely populated by grannies.
3: Now, one thing, of course, that was noticed over the election was how dependent Blair became on Brown. We taped one of the Labour rallies that Blair was speaking at over the election, and if you listen very carefully, you can actually hear Gordon Brown in the background prompting Blair what to say.
4: So here are 10 things a future Labour third term can do for Britain's hard-working families. 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
8: Hard-working families.
4: ...for hard-working families.
3: By the way, I ought to point out that throughout the show, to give you, the listener, the fastest, most comprehensive overview of the discussion as it happens, we'll be lacing the programme with two graphics.

0: There's this one to indicate something's happened. And this one to indicate the arrival of a postal vote. How did you take to the graphicization of this general election?
1: I was part of the graphicization. I was at the ITV party, which we had on a boat by the London Eye. So I was brought in to zhuzh up the election. So I was there. I was chewing the fat with Joan Collins. I was shooting...
0: Was there a lot of fat?
1: No. Shooting the breeze with Tony Benn and arguing the toss with Andrew Neil. So I was there. And it was a very jolly party. But apparently it was... more or less condemned as being rather trivialisation, the whole thing.
0: Oh, but sorry, I should have said, turning to you, Clive.
1: I'm sorry, I didn't see the graphics. Were they good this year, then?
0: They were tip-top. Over to you, John.
2: They were amazing, yeah. I think it's probably true now, that.
3: Pressure's on you, Phil.
2: I think pretty much now that the people that make the graphics must just be doing it for a bet. They must just be in the pub the previous night going, I bet you £20 that I can get Peter Snow to present anything. Oh, really? I'll take that bet. Do you reckon you could get him to commentate in front of an animation for three main party leaders strutting down Downing Street like self-confident Barry Gibbs? Do you reckon you could do that? And he would look back and say, I don't even view that as a challenge.
0: So one thing on the election, I couldn't work out whether Robert Kilroy Silk was a graphic. So did you want me to hand over to you, Phil?
4: Yes. Armando. You see me, I have to go to bed early, and so I miss the actual coverage during the night. So I got up at 4 a.m. when every television presenter had lost the will to live. And it was like the end of Lord of the Flies. Paxman stripped to the waist with blood on his chest, wearing his tie as a headband, proclaiming himself God, eating the head of John Pienaar.
0: My God, that's a big head, isn't it?
4: Last him into the long winter.
0: Let's move on. But before we leave the election, I'd just like to point out there's no points awarded to guests on this show, but we will be measuring how they're doing using a new computer graphic called Starfish. Now, Starfish is so-called because it stands for State-of-the-Art Final Information Studio Holographer, and also because it's an actual starfish. There you are. I'm showing it to the studio audience now. Interactive listeners can see it on a webcast. Which I'm sure we've somehow got. Phil, you're admiring my starfish.
1: You're turned away from me at the moment, Amanda. Are you talking through your starfish? Or...
0: Well, there you are. I'll just explain. It is a dead starfish we got from an aquarium that's just gone into receivership.
1: And, surely if it's an aquarium, it would be liquidation it would go into.
0: Starfish has 5 legs. Each one represents one of tonight's panellists, and me and a fifth thing. And we can measure how well anyone's doing by looking at the angles between the legs. So let's feed the results so far into our dead sea creature. And there you can see our saltwater corpse shows it's extremely tight. Gordon, how long till Blair goes?
5: 2 days from now.
0: Thank you. Okay, the next round's called Prince Harry. Prince, hardly anything he's done has he done by himself, more like. Arama. And as is explained by the title, it draws attention to the most recent exploits of Britain's favourite russet head. So can I ask everyone, are we being unfair to Prince Harry by implying that he got into Sandhurst on the basis of a falsified art A-level?
2: I think the reason why people perhaps are interested is because we, the British people, really like the idea of a royal being shouted at. Because usually they just get waved at with flags or hands. It's very, very seldom do royal people have someone shout at them, "You horrible little worm," unless it's by a very bad translator. Who meant to say, welcome to Mexico. I think that's funnier than any of you gave it credit for.
5: That's a brilliant line.
0: Starfish's limp members.

0: otherwise.
1: Well, he hasn't got a brilliant academic record. He's got an A-level in geography and art, which basically qualifies him to colour in maps. But school is supposed to be training you for your career in later life. And in his later life, he is going to be getting people to do things for him because he's a prince, for goodness sake.
2: So he should have taken an A-level in opening sports centres.
1: And somebody could have done it for him. That's
2: committing adultery. That's advanced.
3: Do you really believe, though, that his A-level art mark was critical in whether he got into Sandhurst or not? I can't believe there's some sergeant major saying, Harry, your work is derivative and shallow. You are not Sandhurst material. You're rehashing what Francis Bacon did 20 years ago, boy. Now drop and give me 20.
2: Maybe he doesn't realise it's Sandhurst. Perhaps he's been tricked. He's been told it's Hogwarts or something. Or it's just a very, very well-organised 44-week-long party.
1: Mm. Some of them dress up in military uniforms, yes. Which
2: he's
1: likes.
2: A dab hand at that. Yeah. At which you have to bring an ironing board.
4: Yeah. You have been invited to participate in the reality TV show Ironing Academy.
5: I've got a fiver, says he's already slept with it.
1: I think we were
4: an ironing board, how? The Joy of Sex manual with all the different leg positions. And
1: cover off, cover on. Oh, no, don't be serious. It's always cover on. Be safe.
5: Safe ironing board sex. Here on Radio 4.
2: We were tough at our school. We just did it with irons. And not just set to cotton.
1: Yeah.
5: Linen.
2: Linen. Linen.
1: Yeah. Well, we've gone from charm to offensive, haven't we?
2: Well, we're at the halfway point in the show. Time to look at starfish to see how everyone's doing. So let's feed all the information into our slabbed-out MERM computer. And goodness me, starfish is showing we're in for a long evening. Well, something else that's reached its halfway point is the trial of Michael Jackson, which this week sees the start of the defence case. Now, whatever the outcome, Jackson is himself going to emerge from all this with a pretty battered reputation, though still beautiful face. His commercial value will be very low. He will, in effect, be a lame duck, Michael Jackson. So to prevent this happening, we need advice from Michael Jackson's lawyers to help him win any advice. If only we had, well, I don't know, a music expert and a barrister on the panel tonight. John, over to you.
3: I don't know much about the law, but what I do know is this, that it is a pretty interesting defence to get people like Macaulay Culkin and Kobe Bryant in to testify that he did not abuse them. So that's two. Is he going to go through everyone? Because that surely is the only way that this works out. Just
2: that is their main defence, though, isn't it? It's like, yes, I was in bed with him, but, it's a pretty big bed. It's a mile wide, the bed. I mean, we wanted to get the bed in tonight to show everyone, but we can't.
1: It's bigger than this studio.
2: It is. So then we had to come up with a lookalike bed commissioned by Tracy Emin.
1: It's a good job he didn't follow her plan, though, of making a tent with all the names of the people he's ever seen.
4: The thing with Jackson is that he's got a very good defence because, statistically, a white woman stands a less chance of being prosecuted. I quite like this. Whole Jackson case has been raging for 6 months, and there's a great maxim, isn't there? There's no such thing as bad publicity. Well...
1: But is he making any music now? Is he
4: the thing to do is to get an album out when you're being accused of kiddie
1: things. Yeah. The Jackson 5 are reforming, just for the ID parade. But
2: I mean, we have to, not exactly preface, but appendix this whole discussion with the codicil. Is that the right word?
1: Well, if you're making a will, it would be. But, it's not that bad.
2: And the way things are going tonight, I may well be.
1: who are you going to leave your jokes to?
2: Bobby Davro. Now, of course, there is the possibility, the very great possibility, that Michael Jackson, of course, is innocent. Whatever the outcome, he is just going to be unable to make any money. He may well end up earning less than the Michael Jackson lookalike used on the TV reconstruction. who's becoming so famous that it's possible that someday the real Michael Jackson will earn a living as a lookalike for the lookalike Michael Jackson. If this happens, I think the universe explodes. Okay, well, let's get back to the election now with two of my favourite moments from the campaign. One was when Tony Blair was heckled by pro-fox hunting campaigner Otis Ferry. Now, Otis is brilliant. He broke into the House of Commons and brandished a man in tights. He gatecrashed Blair's victory party on the night after the election. And during the election in Gloucester, he managed to catch up with the Prime Minister and give him a piece of his mind. And so after all that work, as Blair came within range, Otis Ferry heckled Blair and only then realised that he hadn't actually worked out what to shout to him. And we've got a clip of this. It's absolutely genuine. We haven't doctored this clip. Here's Otis Ferry trying to heckle Tony Blair.
0: Stop smiling, you greasy! I haven't got words for you. Go away!
2: Talk about apathy, that is.
4: And the guy went to Eton. You know, that's what your money gets you from the top school in the country.
2: Oh, hang on, is he? Yes, he was waiting for someone else to heckle for him.
4: He can get in anywhere, can't he, Otis Ferry?
2: If only we could harness Otis Ferry for good.
4: He's so posh, and as nobody told him, you're named after a lift and a way of getting to the Isle of Wight.
2: Would it be ironic if Otis Ferry couldn't actually get into ferries?
3: Yeah. It would be.
2: Security procedure defeated him.
3: It would be, yeah. I've heard that he can't get into Moby Dick. He's restarted it 4 times. Just, you know, reads half a page and then... But he wants to like it. He's heard it's a great book and believes it.
2: Okay, well, I just want to move on to my other favourite moment from the election, which was Robert Kilroy Silk's result. I don't know why Kilroy, a Eurosceptic, called his party Veritas, which is Latin, even though Latin was once the language of an enormous European superstate. But that aside, it's worth pointing out that though Kilroy spent most of the election denying his party was just a gigantic ego trip, here's the full title he gave it on the ballot paper.
6: Kilroy Silk, Robert, Veritas party leader, Robert Kilroy Silk, 2,957.
2: That's true. He decided to call his party in the end Veritas Leader Robert Kilroy Silk. As if somehow that would make us remember it better and therefore work out why we didn't want to vote for it. But Kilroy Silk hasn't thought this through, because in time everyone's going to come up with a quicker way of saying Veritas Leader Robert Kilroy Silk, which will be by just calling it by its initials, so it becomes the VLRKS. Or VLRKS for short. Though VLRKS for short could be shortened to VFS. VLRKS for short. Or VFAS. Or V for short. Or just short. Or shit. So in future, remember, it's the shit party. Leader Robert Kilroy Silk. Okay, well, just time to have a quick look at Starfish. And our rotting nerve centre tells us that Phil Jupitus is only just clinging on. But one thing, I mean, we touched on it earlier, was that the whole jazzing up of the election coverage. And one thing I noticed about the TV election coverage in particular was that they spent the first hour, when there were no results, setting up pointless items designed to make the programme feel more lively, forgetting that after midnight, 600 seats were about to declare the results of a general election. So why is there this modern obsession with jazzing things up? Over there, Peter Snow's got a mock-up of the House of Commons and 600 rats. And as the results come through, we'll release the rats so you can see what the state of the parties would be if we were governed by rats. We'll also be joining John Sopel over in a massage parlour in Bedford, where his back hair will be waxed in the shape of key marginals. Anna Ford's got a diamond that sparkles liberal democracy. Look down at her marvels, O ye people, and gasp in silent wonder. Gordon, when's Blair going?
7: Sunday.
2: Thank you. The BBC have been criticised this week for a decline in the number of their religious programmes that they're putting out, and have been asked to come up with ways of jazzing up their religious television. Or indeed jazzing up religion.
4: So that's a doddle. Jazzing up religious programmes.
2: Oh, yeah.
4: Easy. False idol. You have a programme with all the gods on it. You vote them out every week. Shiva has gone into the room and has started destroying stuff. Ra doesn't like it.
1: But is that the only format we can do now? Big Brother is the only way of doing it on television. I mean, is that...
2: This strictly come Methodism. in which no gambling takes place to a salsa beat.
3: I think there should be true balance, like there's been over the last few weeks regarding the political parties. I think any religious programme should have to end with the announcer saying, of course, all of this could be rubbish.
2: Well, that's great. Oh, well, so we were actually able to come up with something, which is a relief, because Von Savage had spent all day recording a series of hilarious, up-to-date commandments. Don't know if you want to hear any of that.
7: Thou shalt not commit adultery first. Remember, I am the god of hellfire, and I bring you fire. Thou shalt not click on false icons. Remember the Sabbath day, to keep it large. Thou shalt not lay up for thyself a cache of adult JPEGs. Thou shalt do no one. Thou shalt not bear silent witness with Amanda Burton. In times of adversity, thou shalt leave it.
2: 10,000 of these. I haven't got much time. Now, not all the votes are in. Lots of people voted, of course, by post, which means they've only just arrived now. So now it's time for us to have postal vote election special. Hundreds of thousands of votes are coming in, most of them from one postal address in Birmingham. And for this, we've got a graphic of a piece of falling paper. Any last-minute postal votes you've got?
4: I've got one here for you, Armando, from the key marginal of Timothy West.
3: I've got a lovely election moment here. I've got a postal vote from Emily, who's just 4 years old. But she's very interested in politics, and she's made her own ballot paper out of card and tissue paper, and she's voted BNP.
2: Just got George Galloway's postal vote here, and he actually voted for Una King.
3: Obviously, my favourite bits about George Galloway's win was that he immediately turned round and turned on the returning officer. Mm. And it was just quite refreshing to have him spin straight round, and just as you expected to come out, to go, and you have run a disgraceful campaign.
2: Did you see the interview he did with Jeremy Paxman?
3: Oh, yeah, that was great as well.
2: In which Paxman, to be fair to George, Paxman applied his only interview technique, which is to ask the same stupid question of someone again and again and again until they either leave or die. We just need to remind ourselves of that interview, just to refresh our memory.
8: Well, we're joined now from his count in Bethnal Green and Bow by George Galloway. Mr. Galloway, are you proud of having got rid of one of the very few black women in Parliament?
9: What a preposterous question. I know it's very late in the night, but wouldn't you be better by starting by congratulating me for one of the most sensational election results in modern history?
8: Are you proud of having got rid of one of the very few black women in Parliament?
9: I'm not, Jeremy, move on to your next question.
8: Are you
9: because
8: proud?
9: Because I've got a lot of people who want to speak to me. If you ask that question again, I'm going.
8: Don't try and threaten me, Mr. Galloway.
9: You are actually conducting one of the most absurd interviews I have ever participated in. Can't you find it within yourself even to congratulate me on this victory?
8: Congratulations, Mr.
9: Thank
8: Galloway.
9: You very much.
2: It's great, isn't it? And so I thought we'd end tonight by having a go on the talking about jazzing the election up on the Jeremy Paxmatron, which is a machine in which you can ask the same stupid question to George Galloway and make him walk out of it. I'll just try it. I'll have a go on the Paxmatron. Mr. Galloway, are you proud of having got rid of one of the very few women in Parliament whose first name Una rhymes with a type of fish?
9: What a preposterous question.
2: Mr. Galloway, are you proud of having got rid of one of the very few women in Parliament whose first name Una rhymes with a type of fish?
9: Move on to your next question.
2: Mr. Galloway, are you proud... It's great, isn't it?
4: Mr. Galloway, if I threw a frisbee across Bowtown Hall now, could you scamper and catch it in your mouth like a little dog?
9: What a preposterous question.
4: Mr. Galloway, I ask you again, if I threw a frisbee across Bowtown Hall, could you catch it in your mouth like something like a corgi or maybe a Staffordshire Bull Terrier?
9: Move on to your next question.
4: Okay.
3: Well, Mr. Galloway, how do I get past the evil troll on level 4 of Caves of Doom?
9: First question.
2: Mr. Galloway, what's that on your chin?
9: Move on to your next question.
4: Mr. Galloway, is the latest Oasis album any good?
9: What a preposterous question.
2: Mr. Galloway, if I said you had a beautiful body, would you hold it against me?
9: Absolutely right.
2: All right, well, there we go. That really is all we've got time for. There's just time to ask Gordon how long he's going to go on as Prime Minister.
10: 22 years.
2: Thank you, Gordon. And that was this week's Charm Offensive. I'm Amanda Nucci. Good night.
11: That was Amanda Iannucci's Charm Offensive, presented by Amanda Iannucci. The guests this week were Clive Anderson, Phil Jupitus and John Oliver. It was written by Amanda Iannucci and John Holmes, Danny Robbins, Will Smith, Ian Martin and Dan Tetzel. And the producer was David Tyler. The programme was a positive production for the BBC.

0: down.
1: Yes, there's coffee pot freshness in every cup of Maxwell House.
2: On your last trip, did you discover what the Earth people eat? They eat a great many of these. They peel them with their metal knives. Boil them for 20 of their minutes. Then they smash them all to bits.
3: They are clearly the most primitive people.
4: For MASH, get smash.
5: Once upon a time there was an engineer.
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5: He had an engine and he sure had fun. He used good and plenty candy to make his train run.
7: Charlie says, love my good and plenty. Charlie says, really rings the bell. Charlie says, love my good and plenty. Don't know any other candy that I love so well.
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5: Once upon a time there was an engineer.
6: Choo-choo Charlie was his name, we hear.
5: He had an engine and he sure had fun. He used good and plenty candy to make his train run.
7: Charlie says, love my good and plenty. Charlie says, really rings the bell. Charlie says, love my good and plenty. Don't know any other candy that I love so well.
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11: Bags, Mags, and Bags. Written by Sanjeev Kohli and Donald McCleady. Episode 4. All the best.
12: Hello, Jillian. I understand that congratulations are in order, huh? Passed your driving test.
11: Uh-huh.
12: The world is now your oyster. Think of all the places you could go now. The countryside, another city, a fountain somewhere, a theme park with a castle in it.
13: A sea life center.
12: Good one, Dave. Sea life center, yes. And perhaps she could combine her visit to the sea life this thing with a visit to an out-of-town carnivory.
13: Oh, yes. Or a pottery.
12: A pottery, Dave. Pottery, that to me is not a day out.
13: Oh, I went to a pottery last summer. Lovely it was. There was glass blowing, all manner of ceramics and an organic cafe.
12: It's still not a day out.
13: I bought some fig relish in a jar with a wee bonnet-style top on it.
12: It's still not a day out.
13: It had a brown sign, Ramesh.
12: Brown sign, Dave, you minx. You didn't say it had a brown sign.
13: It had a brown sign.
12: Well, if it had a brown sign, then it is a day out by definition. You must take your new driving skills, Jillian, and use them to go to this brown sign pottery museum. What was it called?
13: It was the Steve Cram Memorial Pottery.
12: Yes, you must go. It is the brown sign. But make sure you've got the full day. So what is your plan, Jillian? What is your plan to exploit your newly forged independence?
11: Can I have a Twix?
12: Is that all?
11: Yeah, that's all.
13: She wasn't in this shop very long, was she?
12: Yes, odd. Jillian is usually so full of beans, but today she seems strangely bereft of beans. And such a momentous day, too. Well, anyway, a world of brown signs awaits Jillian once she cheers up. I hope she doesn't become a functional car user once the novelty wears off, because that would be a tragedy.
13: Yes, indeed. There's no brown signs pointing to the Dixons and Currys at all.
12: Yeah, but to me that shows incredible lack of foresight. Because once I spent a most scintillating afternoon browsing twin sliced toasters. Now I came away feeling entertained and educated.
13: Edutained?
12: Oh, edutained, yes. There is no reason why Dixons and Currys et al. Shouldn't have a brown sign. Terry, please throw your shoe in the ring. We were just discussing the entertainment value of Dixon and Currys et al. How would you feel if...
14: Yorkie, please.
12: There you go, Terry. By the way, happy birthday.
13: Well, two things, Ramesh. The whole white goods brown sign debate remains unresolved, and number two, everyone's miserable today.
12: Well, I'm not.
13: And I'm not.
12: I'm not.
13: I'm not.
12: I'm not.
13: I'm not.
12: I mean, we're not, Dave. I mean, I, for example, I'm very effervescent.
13: I'm chipper. I'm bubbling like peas in a pan.
12: Is that an expression, Dave?
13: No, I'm so full of cheer. I don't care.
12: Oh! What was that?
0: Did you see who threw the hot dog, sir?
13: Oh, we just heard the impact.
12: Yes, that's right, and then that's when we ran out to see the hot dog sliding down with the mustard and the ketchup trailing behind it like the red arrows. Well, one red arrow and one yellow arrow, you know, maybe like a breakaway group. Two of the red arrows doing a homer or something.
0: Just the facts, sir, if you don't mind.
12: Oh, now, come on, Michael, what's all this sir business?
0: Sorry, it's just, it's official business, so I have to pretend like I don't know you.
12: Oh, but you do know us. You were a Loke's best friend at school.
0: Yeah, I know.
12: Oh, and by the way, congratulations on the new job. Community liaison. Very noble position.
0: Thanks, I became a copper to serve the community.
13: And it is a community.
0: Yes, it is a community. That's why I'm a community liaison, Dave.
13: Who'd have thought? Wee Michael. Alok's wee pal of the police. Here, were you not the bass player in Alok's band? What was it called again?
0: Skeleton
12: Train. No, I can't hear you. Speak up, son.
0: Skeleton Train.
13: Oh, sorry, son. I'm still not quite catching that.
0: Skeleton Train, right?
12: No, that's right. Your names, didn't you? You were MC Riddle.
13: Aye, and Alok was the greenhouse of it.
12: Yes, that's right. And you played at Enormous Nitin's wedding. That's right. That was the Skeleton Train swan song.
0: Yeah, it was dead annoying. Nitin wouldn't let us play our own stuff.
12: Well, it was his wedding. He chose the tunes. Wasn't that talk of a single?
13: Aye, what was that song again? What was it called again?
12: Oh, I remember. Sawed off, horrid, oppressive copper.
13: No, it was a bit more biting than that. It was, get it round you, PC Plod.
12: No, Dave. Stick your parking ticket up your arse.
0: Actually, it was round of applause for the British justice system. It was angry stuff. We were hungry, right? We had something to say, right? And society wasn't going to stop us.
13: I liked your cover of Rivers of Babylon, especially.
0: If we could return to the business at hand, sir.
12: You know, I've got a tape of Round of Applause for the British this thing, you know.
0: Oh, shut up, Alex, Dad.
12: Oh, touchy.
13: Oh, throwing his toys out of his brother. What?
0: Can you think of any reason why someone would wish to throw an entire hot dog at your window?
12: Well, this is the mystery, isn't it, Michael?
0: Oh, come on.
12: Sorry, PC Riddle.
0: For sake.
12: Sorry, officer. What I mean is, it's quite a mystery. And why would someone toss an entire hot dog...
13: Garnished, mind.
12: It's fully garnished and in bun at a confectioner's.
0: Well, I wouldn't jump the gun here, guys. I know the full hot dog has put you on the back foot, but there's any number of reasons why it could have been thrown. Let's not rush to any conclusions. Just keep your eyes peeled for any other snacks hitting your frontage, and if you can... place them in a sandwich bag or something of that nature.
12: Right. No, thank you, Michael. And, you know, keep sticking it to the man.
0: Shut up! Oh, I'm late. Deal with it.
12: You're early.
0: I'm early then. Deal with it.
13: You're a bit out of breath there, son.
0: I ran all the way. Deal with it.
12: Let's deal with it together, son, like Jeremy Kyle might. Why did you run all the way to the shop, which, let's be honest, is ordinarily the target of your considerable opprobrium?
0: Oh, no. I still hate the shop, Dad, but it's a war zone out there.
12: Dad, you've noticed this too, eh?
0: Yeah, big fight on the way here. There was two women fighting over a pair of tights outside the chemist. People had to pure limbo under the gusset to get out. Then they joined in and it became a tights tug of war.
12: But everyone is up for a fight today. I don't know what's going on.
13: Oh, don't jump the shoe, Ramesh. Tights and hot dogs don't equal war.
14: Morning, Ramesh.
12: Morning, Father. In for your Doctor Who magazine.
14: Oh, no time for the good doctor today, Ramesh. It's like a war zone out there. The confessions box has been like central station all week. It would seem that everyone's been at the naughty. So I wanted a Lucozade Sport to boost my energy and hopefully my spiritual levels before I face the gauntlet.
13: So what are people saying?
14: Well, obviously I can't name names. But I could change the names and tell you anyway, you see. I've been dipping into the Bible quite a lot recently. Well, on the train from the Lake District, there were a lot of delays, so I'll fire in some biblical names.
12: Oh, we're all ears.
14: Well, Isaiah and Bathsheba recently celebrated the silver wedding anniversary, and Isaiah has a huge porcelain wizard collection.
13: The Pishkamel collection.
14: That's the one. Very evocative, very beardy, very hocus-pocus. Well, there is pride and joy. Over 50 he had, but... what did I call Mrs. Hepworth?
12: Bathsheba.
14: Yes, that's it. Bathsheba, well, she's only gone and taken all his Pishkamel to cash converters and ploughed the money into a sit-down lawnmower.
12: Bloody hell, why did she do that?
14: Well, apparently it was all to do with the anniversary card. Oh, what was that called, Bert?
13: Isaiah?
14: Yes, the card Isaiah got her. She wouldn't tell me what it was, but apparently she hit the roof.
12: Oh, dear. And have there been many of these incidents?
14: Yes, well, Deuteronomy's graduation was marred by, let's just say, Brian Henderson left a Rudy 2-2 in his mortarboard.
13: Oh, Father, Father, you're not supposed to be protecting the confessor with a biblical name rather than the victim.
14: No, no, no. Brian Henderson is the made-up name. The perpetrator is actually called Moses, so I thought I'd give him a non-biblical false name to protect him. Oh, I've said Moses now. Well, that's a giveaway, isn't it? Oh, it's harder than you think, this cloak and dagger stuff. Look, let's just say that it's kicking off in the kingdom of Lindsay, and yours truly is doing his best to keep a lid on it. Now, could you please furnish me with my isotonic energy drink so I can be on my way? Mordecai is next up, and I think it was him that let down the bishop's tires. What a way to spend your 40th.
15: Cheerio, boys!
13: Oh, it's getting quite hair-raising, isn't it?
12: Yes, Dave. All this random violence from valued customers is certainly raising my hair.
13: No, no, I mean all these acts of naughty occurring on special occasions. It's very high concept.
16: It's like an M. Night Shyamalan film.
13: Well, who's M. Night Shyamalan when he's at his grands?
12: No, he is the film director, Dave. He is the Brown Spielberg. Ah, Jenny. Happy birthday, Jenny. How is your special day?
17: What the hell do you think you're playing at?
12: What do you mean?
17: This card. Is this supposed to be a joke?
12: Did you buy this here?
17: No, I didn't. My boyfriend bought it for me. And I'm so angry. I've just superglued his remote control to the ceiling. And he lives in a Victorian house with the high ceilings. So that's him snookered. Plus, it was an all-in-one remote control. So that's him double snookered. Oh, I thought he loved me. I thought we're taking things to the next level. Last four Sundays, he's taken me out somewhere special. It's been Roman ruins, the David Coulthard Museum, the Museum of Shiny Stones, and the Victorian Pest Experience.
13: Oof, that is the next level. They're all brown sign concerns.
17: Hadn't escaped me, Dave. And I'd a scorn in each one. But it was all for nothing.
12: But how is this possible? How could you swing from the life-affirming brown sign goodness of the David Coulthard Museum to the sheer bloody-minded negativity of the doofer madness?
17: Do you want to know why? I'll show you why. Open the card!
12: Oh!
18: What's going on out there? I've got egg all over my Cheetos. Lindsay needs to take a chill pill. Why is everyone drinking tea? What's going on?
12: We are drinking tea, Alok, with sugar in, because we are all in shock.
18: Oh, right. What's this stuff on the window?
12: It is the fruit of your arrogant incompetence.
18: Looks like hot dog.
12: It is hot dog. A complete hot dog. Intact. Bought specifically to be prepared towards Fags, Mags and Bags, and if it hadn't been for the window, that hot dog could have hit any one of us in the face.
18: Would that have been so bad? They're quite soft, aren't they, hot dogs?
12: Yeah, well, yes, but the hot dog detritus could easily have fallen from Dave's face and rendered a take or break unsellable.
13: Hold on a minute. How come it's Dave's face all of a sudden? Why is it Dave that's to take a hot dog in the face?
12: Well, I'm sorry, Dave. Friends though we are, this is the power relationship. I am Whitney Houston and you are my bodyguard. If someone were to propel a hot dog at me in open play, it is your duty to launch yourself with no thought for your own safety in slow motion at me, shouting, "No!" becoming a human hot dog shield.
13: Well, that's me till then, eh?
12: Well then.
13: Well then.
16: OMG, even you two are getting arsy with each other. This is great. This is a Lindsay I can deal with.
12: This is no kind of Lindsay. Lindsay is up the creek without a pram, and it's your fault, Alok.
18: What did I do?
12: Well, cast your mind back, Alok, when I asked you to get the greetings cards from the cash and carry.
18: Yeah, I remember you asking me, and I did.
12: Did you?
18: Yes, I did. You were very specific. Go to the cash and carry, you said. Get the Silly Susan range, you said. Risky, slightly naughty, but always fun, you said. A card for every occasion, you said.
12: And did you get the Silly Susan range?
18: No.
14: Idiot.
18: Ah, no, but I got something better.
12: Did you?
18: Yeah, you see, for me, Dad, Silly Susan doesn't cut it. Silly Susan is yesterday's news. Today's car consumer is more sophisticated now. They're watching Hollyoaks on their phones on the bus. The days of a crude Del Boy impersonation on a sound chip are behind us. It's just not enough.
12: But what is wrong with happy birthday, lovely jubbly? It is a this thing, hardy perennial. It is a solid gold. And don't you dare stand there and tell me that there is anything funnier than Del Boy falling through the bar in this or any other decade.
13: Is that what you're saying, son? Because if you are, you'll have me to deal with. It does not get funnier than Del Boy falling through the bar, with the possible exception of the classic wrong chandelier scenario.
16: Or the Batman and Robin scene, I-L-M-A-O-R-O-F-L.
12: What? It is the internet acronym. I think it means he enjoyed it. This is not the point. Where did these non-Susan cards come from?
18: Ah, a new cutting-edge supplier, Dad. Cobham cards.
12: Cobham cards? What is this Cobham cards? Cobham cards? I've never heard of this card wholesaler.
16: Well, it's not a card wholesaler. It's his pal Mark Cobham.
18: Shut up, Sanjay.
16: He's got his own laser printer and he thinks he's dead witty.
12: Oh, he thinks he's witty, does he?
18: Yeah, he does.
12: And do you think he's witty?
18: Yes, I do.
12: Ah, have a look at this sympathy card.
18: Oh!
13: There you go, son. I've 3 sugars in that. That should take the edge off.
18: I gotta say, if I was recently bereaved, that poem would not help the grieving process.
12: Happy now?
18: I don't know what to say, Dad. The sample card that Cobham's cards...
16: Mark
18: gave me was a hilarious Father's Day card, highlighting the various foibles of being a dad. It was edgy, though. It wasn't just farts and beer bellies and that. There was an oblique reference to the child support agency. Nothing like this. These messages are just... foul.
16: I don't get it, though. Why didn't people just return the cards when they saw the message?
12: Sanjay. It is the first rule of greetings cards. Very few people read the actual message. We call it all the best blindness in the trade.
16: What's all the best blindness?
12: Well, most people, particularly males, buy cards based on the picture and the feeling evoked thereupon. They completely ignore the beautiful calligraphic poem actually written, assuming that the verbal sentiments will match the pictorial ones. Many people assume the message will be along the rough lines of all the best, hence all the best blindness.
13: Yeah, and in any case, most people write their own message anyway, in biro. Have a look at the card that Janet returned.
12: Now, notice that the crude embossed likeness of a tortoise in a racing car. Notice that the speedometer reads 60 miles an hour, indicating 60 years of Janet.
16: Right.
12: Now, open the card and read Janet's boyfriend's biro message.
16: Happy birthday, Janet. All the best.
12: Good. Now, read the message printed in the monk-style writing above.
16: OMG! That's offending me and I don't even like Janet.
18: So what are we going to do?
12: The only thing we can do, Alok. Fight fire with fire. Or in this case, fight greetings cards with greetings cards. Right, everyone. Progress report, please, on Operation Write New Poems to Cover Up the Offensive Ones that Mark Bloody Cobham wrote, isn't it?
14: Well, that's not very snappy, Ramesh.
12: I'm focusing my creative energies on my card messages. And thank you for coming, Ted. You are our live test subject number one.
14: Does that mean that you're going to squirt shampoo in my eyes?
12: Oh, no, lovely Ted. You are our focus group. We will read you out our replacement poems and judge them on your reaction.
14: Aye, well, I'll sleep when I'm dead.
12: Right, and you will also be gluing the new messages approved by yourself onto the offending cards.
14: Stick with me, Ramesh. Stick, glue, stick.
12: This is why you are here, Ted. It is the humour. Right, who is doing the diving test cards?
13: That would be yours truly, Ramesh. I'm not sure. I gave it my best shot, but I'm not sure if it's up to the mustard.
12: Well, we'll let Ted be the judge of that.
13: Righty, Dooby. A driving test is quite a thing. You have to give your all. And now that you have passed your test, you can drive me up the wall.
14: Wall! Wall, is it? A wall!
12: The focus group has spoken. Nice work, Dave. It is congratulatory in tone while still featuring the withering bonhomie of the trenches of the Somme. It is both amazing and great. Ted, commence the card reconstruction. Paste the new message over the old one.
14: What? These ones here?
12: Yes.
14: Oh dear, that's...
12: Now Ted sees the depth of our plight. So who is on birthdays?
18: Me, I'm on birthdays.
12: Right. You better pull it out of the shoe, matey, because you're skating on sticky waters.
18: Right. Here goes. A birthday is a time for cheer and lots of boozy fun. So take this happy birthday card and stick it up your bum.
12: Dead?
14: Sorry, Ramesh. Nothing. It's not funny. To me, it's not funny. There's no weight to it. It's just an excuse for crudity.
12: Yes, Alok. Considering your distaste for Purple Ronnie, your rhyme is a little bit Purple Ronnie.
18: It isn't, Dad. It's now. It's fresh. It's a sideways look at birthdays for the whatever generation.
12: No, it isn't, Alok. It is a pale imitation of Purple Ronnie. Lilac Ronnie, if you will.
13: I've knocked up a wee birthday rhyme, if you want to hear it.
12: Please, Dave. I am ears.
13: Right. A birthday comes but once a year, and that's enough to handle. But now we need the fire brigade to blow out all the candles.
14: Fire brigade! That would suggest quite a few candles, would it not? That would imply the person is quite old. People don't like to admit that, do they?
13: Aye, well, people are uncomfortable about the encroaching years, aren't they? And I thought if I could tackle it in a humorous way, that might sweeten the pill, as it were.
12: Dave, you are the maestro. Who is on bereavement?
16: Me.
12: Bloody hell. Go.
16: He or she is dead. Get over yourself.
12: Dave.
13: The passing of the ocean's tides. The rock, it turns to sand. But know that your beloved aunt is sat on God's right hand.
12: Focus group.
14: I can barely speak. I'm filling up. The images, oh, the images. I had an aunt that died. If only I'd had Dave's poem. That would have taken the edge right off, so it would.
18: Well, it's all very safe for my liking.
12: Oh, you aren't dangerous, Alok. Look at that lazy Susan descending down our window. That is what your dangerous did for us. Look, hummus, tzatziki, talamasalata, and the other one. What is the other one?
13: I believe that's eggs harlequin, Ramesh.
12: Right. Phase two of operation, write new poems to cover up the offensive ones that Mark Bloody Corbin wrote, isn't it?
14: Still not tripping off the tongue, Ramesh.
13: Can I suggest Operation Card Again? Because we're giving people their cards again, and cardigans are comforting.
16: You're stretching it, Dave.
12: No, Sanjay, I like it. Phase two of Operation Card Again. Ted, you will replace all the messages. Sanjay, you will parcel tape a big purple one to every card to sweeten the pot and increase goodwill. And you, Alok, you will go out into that war zone we used to call Lenzi to compensate the card recipients with these new sanitized cards. And you will not return until you have completed the task. Here, put this colander on your head. It will protect you from all airborne objects larger than a grain of rice and smaller than a colander. And Dave?
13: Yeah?
12: Eggs harlequin, are you sure?
13: Don't shoot the messenger.
18: Does this belong to you?
16: Make them stop! Make them stop!
12: What the hell happened to my colander?
18: Well, it would seem that not only are the denizens of Lenzi quite feral, but they're also devilishly fiendish. They've ascertained the size of the holes in the protective colander and realised they can be breached by cocktail sticks.
16: You look like Hellraiser, Alok.
18: It stings.
12: So, Alok, did you manage to deliver any cards?
18: One.
12: One? One? We sent out 48 big purple ones.
18: I know, I brought the rest back.
12: What happened?
18: Well, I got to Arlene Kelly's house to deliver a generic thank you card. I think it was for minding a parrot. And when I was ringing the doorbell, someone dropped a honeydew melon on my head.
13: Oh, honeydew. That could do some damage.
18: The colander protected me from the worst of the impact. Unfortunately, it started to call in the melon juice, so my head's all melon juice. It ran into my eyes. And when I was blindsided, that's when they got up close with the cocktail sticks.
12: What? So only one card has been delivered?
18: It was a tall order, sir. A crowd gathered after the melon launch, and they weren't happy. They knew, Dad. They knew about the cards.
12: Oh, my reputation will never recover from this.
18: Your reputation? What about mine?
12: But your reputation is intact, huh? You just rescued my son from a vigilante crowd armed with cocktail sticks.
18: I don't mean that. I'm supposed to be community liaison, and there's no community to liaise with.
12: Oh, it's not your fault, Michael. It's the bloody MC greenhouse effect here.
18: It was just greenhouse effect, Dad. MC Riddles and the greenhouse effect.
13: I have to say, despite Lenzi going to the shoes, it's lovely to see you boys back together after all these years. Oh, and incidentally...
19: The British justice system!
12: What was that?
0: It's a Gallia.
12: But the king of all melons.
13: Ah, they followed you here, Alok.
16: They've all got melons, Alok. What did you do? Piss off a fruitmonger's?
18: Actually, yeah, I saw Reg from Fruit and Reg with a retirement card clutched in his hand.
19: Oh!
16: Dad, what are we going to do? The crowd's going mental. The high street's all melon juice.
18: Have you got a hose?
12: I've got a super soaker. Why?
18: We're going to need to cool this crowd down. They need a short, sharp shot before we can get through to them.
12: What, do we have to resort to violence?
18: No, you're quite right, Ramesh. I'm panicking. Community liaison, community liaison, community liaison. Ramesh, do you stock a loud hailer?
0: Is this thing on? This is your local community officer. If I could ask you to stop propelling melons towards us for just a wee second, Dave here has a message for Reg. Dave, if you will.
13: Oh, right. Do I press that red thing, eh?
0: Yes.
13: Oh, that's a good thing.
20: Hello, Reg. This is, in fact, a replacement poem for the dirty, filthy one that you received in your defective retirement card the other day. I hope you will accept this oral replacement in the spirit in which it is being delivered. Hip hip hooray, you're leaving today. The boat that is Reg is sailing away. The waters are calm, the future is bright, and no early starts. So, party all night. Happy retirement, Reg.
21: Has it worked?
22: You're right, Dave. You're right. No more early starts for me. Why am I so angry? I am a boat that's sailing away. That's a lovely image. Why am I stood here propelling galleons when I could be out partying? I'm away!
21: It's working, Dave.
18: No, Ramesh, the crowd hasn't dispersed yet. Anything could set them off.
21: Dave, do a birthday one, huh? That will shift some of them.
20: Another year has come and gone. No need to shed a tear, because you have reached the easy part. It's all downhill from here.
21: He's right.
17: Oh, that's funny, that. Downhill.
19: It's cheeky, but it's funny. Fair enough.
16: Downhill from here. That's tickled me. I like that.
18: The birthdays are lowering their melons. Right, Dave? Anniversaries.
20: For 20 years, you've been as one. And you could go much further. Although, it could be said, of course, you'd get less time for murder.
16: He's right, man. He's right.
18: They're breaking up.
21: Quick, Dave. Get well soon.
23: There he is.
24: Welcome, Michael, community liaison officer extraordinaire.
0: Thanks very much.
13: You're on the front of the Lindsay trumpet.
0: I'm on it every week, Dave. Kind of part of being a community liaison officer.
13: They're calling you the Lindsay Whisperer.
0: Oh, give us a look. I hear you're doing your own bit of community liaising.
24: Yes, well, Alok caused the hoo-ha, so he must atone for the hoo-ha.
0: When's he due back?
24: Not till late. He is taking the aggrieved card recipients to the Xanadu Zoo, the birthplace of Molly Ringwald and the Museum of Butter.
0: That'll bring the sense of community flying back. Three brown sign attractions in one day.
24: Michael, I have to say that I'm very proud of you. I've watched you grow playing with my son, scumping apples, scumping pears, scumping the occasional blank C90 out of John Menzies. I turned a blind eye. And now, you are a pillar of the community. Our jobs are very similar, Michael. The community is like a very intricate watch, very intricate, and in our different ways, we help to keep it ticking along. And you have proved, beyond all doubt, that you are more than up to the job. And in the spirit of gratitude and yes, pride, I would like to present to you 46 big purple ones.
13: Wasn't it 47?
24: The bloody Sanjay scarfed one.
0: Thanks, Ramesh. This is an honour. No one's ever given me so many big purple ones at one time.
24: Well, I don't think anyone's ever given anyone so many big purple ones at the same time.
0: Well, I'm honoured. Thank you. Well, better be on my way. Can I have a bag for these?
13: Oh, wait. There's one other wee present. I'd like to play this in your honour.
0: No!
25: Here in the streets on a wicked grizzly. Busting the rules
13: and the brothers and sisters.
25: The Bible comes down to the dropping center. Don't cycle on the paper with this. You're not mentor. Round of applause, the British justice system.
26: Round of applause, the British justice system. Round of applause, the British justice system. Round of applause, the British justice system.
11: Fags, Mags and Bags, with Ramesh, played by Sanjeev Kohli, Dave by Donald McCleary, Alok by Sushil Kumar, Sanjay by Omar Raza, Father Henderson by Gerard Kelly, Michael the Copper by Jordan Young, Ted by Gavin Mitchell, Janet by Maureen Carr, and Gillian by Michelle Gallagher, with other voices performed by the cast. The director was Ian Davidson, the producer was Gus Beattie. Bags, Mags and Bags is a comedy unit production for BBC Radio 4.
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1: He had an engine and he sure had fun. He used good and plenty candy to make his train run.
7: Charlie says, love my good and plenty. Charlie says, really rings the bell. Charlie says, love my good and plenty. Don't know any other candy that I love so well.
3: Would you credit it? 50-odd years of baking it same old Ovies. Now top brass at Ovies tell me they want an alternative. Still with same wheat germ goodness, but a bit softer like, less crusty. I told them I'm too old to change my ways now. I'll put one at Lads onto it. Very nice, young Harold. If you like that sort of thing.
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1: Yes, Minister, by Anthony Jay and Jonathan Lynn. Starring Paul Eddington as the Right Honourable James Hacker MP and Nigel Hawthorne as Sir Humphrey Appleby, with Derek Foles as Bernard Woolley in The Whiskey Priest.
2: What time is he coming?
3: Any time now. Should be here. Perhaps something's happened to him.
2: You mean you think he's missed his bus?
3: No. I mean, something may have happened.
2: Who is he exactly?
3: All I know is he's an army officer, with something to tell me that he wouldn't divulge on the telephone.
2: Oh, it's probably nothing.
3: Perhaps. But still, remember Churchill. The wilderness years, he found out about our military inadequacy and Hitler's war machine from army officers. So, all the time he was in the wilderness, he was able to leak stories to the press and embarrass the government. I can do that.
2: But you're in the government.
3: Oh, yes. I get it.
4: Major Saunders?
5: Yes, sir.
4: Follow me.
3: It's all right. My wife, Annie.
5: Good evening.
2: Good evening.
3: Drink.
5: Thanks.
3: Scotch?
5: Thanks.
3: Sit down.
5: Thanks.
3: You packing me up, man?
5: Thanks. I mean, sorry.
2: No need to apologize either.
5: Sorry. I mean, thanks. I mean...
2: Shall I go and let you two talk together?
5: No. Please stay, if that's all right with you, Minister.
3: Oh, yes, I have no secrets from Annie. I tell her everything.
2: Several times, usually.
3: So, this is highly confidential.
5: Well, it is rather, yes.
3: Shall I turn on the radio?
5: Why, is there something good on?
3: In case we are being bugged.
5: Oh, is that likely?
2: Who's in charge of bugging politicians?
3: Ah, yes, come to think of it, I am. That's all right, then.
5: Could I just say that what I'm about to tell you, I'm telling you on a personal basis.
3: Fine. What do you mean, exactly?
5: I'm telling you personally and not as Minister for Administrative Affairs.
3: But I am the Minister for Administrative Affairs.
5: Yes, but I'm not telling you in that role. I'm telling you as a journalist.
3: You're a journalist? I thought you were an army officer.
5: No. You're a journalist.
3: I'm a minister.
5: Yes, but what were you before you became a minister?
2: You're started for 10, no conferring.
3: Yes, I get your drift. You're telling me what you're telling me, and incidentally, I don't know yet what you're telling me, but whatever you're telling me as the former editor of Reform, is that it?
5: Yes. You were a very fine editor.
3: Oh, I wouldn't say that.
2: Oh, you often said that.
3: But how do I prevent myself, as a minister, from knowing what you're going to tell me as the former editor? I mean, I can't prevent the minister from knowing, can I?
2: I think he means it's a question of hats, darling.
5: Yes.
3: Ah, yes, fine. Well, I'm not wearing my ministerial hat tonight, I understand that, but I think I ought to warn you that if I need to be told what you tell me, I shan't hesitate to do my duty and keep myself fully informed.
5: Fine. Now, who's in charge of selling British weapons to foreigners?
2: Hacker, no, LSE.
3: Shut up, Annie, please.
5: You wrote an article in Reform about the sale of British weapons to undesirable foreign buyers.
3: Yes, it was called The Dreadful Trade. Mm. Perfectly patriotic to manufacture arms for our own defence or for that of our allies, although not all our allies are very commendable people. But we must not sell British weapons to bolster the regimes of foreign despots, Nazi dictators.
5: Or terrorists.
3: Terrorists? Terrorists?
5: Terrorists. As I told you, I've recently returned from Rome.
3: Rome, yes. NATO or something, wasn't it?
5: Yes, a military delegation to NATO. Now, while I was in Italy, they showed me something that they'd captured in a raid on a terrorist HQ. It was a computerized bomb detonator. Very new, very secret, and very lethal.
3: Who showed it to you?
5: I'm afraid I can't possibly tell you. It's in absolute confidence.
3: I see. A computerized bomb detonator?
5: Yes. You set it to calculate the weight of the victim, the speed of his car and so on, so that you're sure of getting him. And you can reprogram it remotely by radio after setting it.
3: Gosh. Somehow I don't associate Italians with that sort of technology, do you?
5: It wasn't made in Italy. It was made here.
3: Made in Britain?
5: Yes. Under a Ministry of Defence contract. And paid for by the British taxpayer.
3: And used by Italian terrorists?
5: Yes.
3: Where did they get them?
5: Well, that's what I want to know.
3: You haven't told anybody else about this?
5: No, no, I can't. If I make an official report, then I'd have to disclose my sources. But I thought if I told someone near the top of government...
3: At the top, actually.
5: Yes, that secret British equipment was being supplied to Italian terrorists, then he would...
3: Oh, absolutely. What would he?
5: Find out how it's being done. The investigation would have to start here in Britain, of course, and at the very top level.
3: But you told me that you were telling me on a personal level, didn't you?
5: Yes. But now you know personally, even if you don't know officially, you can use your personal knowledge to start official investigations to get official confirmation of personal suspicions. So that what you now know personally, but not officially, you will then know officially as well as personally.
3: You're not related to Sir Humphrey Appleby, by any chance?
5: Who?
3: Nothing.
5: I just felt I had to tell someone.
3: No, absolutely. Well, now I know, personally.
5: Marvellous. You're going to do something about it, aren't you?
3: Oh, absolutely. Indeed, I am.
5: And right away?
3: Right away.
5: What are you going to do?
3: I'm going to think about what you've told me right away.
5: And then?
3: Then I'm going to consider various courses of action without delay.
5: You're going to take action without delay?
3: I'm going to consider taking action without delay.
2: Are you related to Sir Humphrey Appleby?
3: Another drink, Major?
5: No, thank you. I must be off. But I can rely on you to tackle this shocking matter.
3: Indeed, you can.
2: Goodbye.
5: Good night.
3: Good night, Major.
5: Good night, sir.
3: And, thank you. Well, what do you make of that, eh?
2: Well, you are going to do something about it, aren't you?
3: I certainly am, if it's right. But I can't believe it's true. Could it happen? It couldn't. Could it? I mean, it's not just that it shouldn't, but it couldn't. And even if it could, it wouldn't, would it?
2: You are related to Sir Humphrey Appleby.
3: Humphrey, I must talk to you about something. Something that concerns me deeply. Mm. Really, profoundly important.
6: Is it the amendment to the administrative order on stark control in government establishment?
3: No.
6: Or the procedure for the renewal of local authority leaseholds in a special development area?
3: No. What concerns me is a great issue.

0: for the renewal of local authority leaseholds in a special development area?
1: No. What concerns me is a great issue, really, of life and death.
0: Oh. Well, shouldn't that wait till after work?
1: It is work.
0: Oh, really? Well, please go on.
1: How do British arms manufacturers sell their arms to foreigners?
0: Well, I believe you have to get an export license from the Department of Trade.
1: So private firms can sell their arms abroad?
0: Private companies and government agencies.
1: To whom do they sell?
0: Well, foreign governments, usually.
1: Is that all?
0: Well, sometimes you can sell to an arms dealer, third party. Perhaps a little man in Manchester buys on behalf of a party in the Channel Islands who has a contact in Luxembourg.
1: So there's no real control over who the arms go to in the end?
0: Oh, indeed there is. The dealer has to provide an end-user certificate, which is a signature acceptable to Her Majesty's government that the ultimate customer is, in fact, an approved user.
1: Well, is that a real guarantee? I mean, would you be surprised, for instance, if a British aircraft carrier turned up in the Central African Republic?
0: Well, I, for one, Minister, would be very surprised. It's 1,000 miles inland.
1: No, you know what I mean. What about smaller weapons?
0: Well, it's officially impossible. There's stringent security, rigorous inspection procedures, meticulous scrutiny.
1: You mean it's all a facade?
0: I think perhaps this conversation should end here, don't you?
1: No, it's as I thought. Last night, a confidential source disclosed to me that British arms are being sold to Italian Red terrorist groups.
0: I see. May I ask who this confidential source was?
1: Humphrey, I just said it was confidential.
0: Oh, I'm sorry. I naturally assumed that meant you were going to tell me.
1: You seem very worried by this information.
0: Well, these things happen all the time. It's not our problem.
1: So does robbery with violence. Doesn't that worry you?
0: No, Minister. Home office problem.
1: Humphrey, we are letting terrorists get hold of murderous weapons.
0: We're not.
1: Well, who is?
0: Well, who knows? Department of Trade, Ministry of Defence, Foreign Office?
1: We, Humphrey, the British government. Innocent lives are being set at risk by British arms in the hands of terrorists.
0: Only Italian lives, not British lives.
1: British tourists abroad.
0: Tourists, Foreign Office problem.
1: Humphrey, we have to do something.
0: With respect, Minister, we have to do nothing.
1: Do you mean?
0: The sale of arms abroad is one of those areas of government that we do not examine too closely.
1: Well, I have to, now that I know about it.
0: Well, you can say you don't know.
1: You suggesting I should lie?
0: Oh, not you, Minister, no.
1: Well, who should lie?
0: Sleeping dogs, Minister.
1: No, I am going to raise this.
0: No, country. Minister, I beg you. A basic rule of government is never look into anything you don't have to. And never set up an inquiry unless you know in advance what its findings will be.
1: I can't believe this. We are talking about good and evil.
0: Ah, Church of England problem.
1: No, it's our problem. We are discussing right and wrong.
0: You may be, Minister, but I'm not. It would be a very serious misuse of government time.
1: Selling arms to terrorists is wrong. Can't you see that, Humphrey?
0: No, Minister. Either you sell arms or you don't. If you sell them, they will inevitably end up with people who have the cash to buy them.
1: But not terrorists.
0: Yeah, well, I suppose we could put some sort of government health warning on the rifle butts. This gun can seriously damage your health.
1: It's all very well to take this lightly, Humphrey, but we cannot close our eyes to something that is as morally wrong as this.
0: Government isn't about morality.
1: Oh, really? What is it about this?
0: Stability, keeping things going, preventing anarchy, stopping society falling to bits, still being here tomorrow.
1: What for?
0: Beg your pardon.
1: What is the ultimate purpose of government, if it isn't for doing good?
0: Minister, government isn't about good and evil. It's only about order or chaos. My job is to carry out government policy.
1: Even if you think it's wrong?
0: Well, almost all government policy is wrong. But frightfully well carried out.
1: Humphrey, have you ever known a civil servant to resign on a matter of principle?
0: I should think not. What an appalling suggestion.
1: For the first time, I fully understand that you are purely committed to means and not ends.
0: Well, as far as I'm concerned, Minister, and all of my colleagues, there is no difference between means and ends.
1: If you believe that, Humphrey, you will go to hell.
0: Oh, Minister, I had no idea you had a theological bent.
1: You are a moral vacuum, Humphrey.
0: If you say so, Minister.
2: Oh, it's time for your lunch appointment.
1: Now, you're keeping very quiet, Bernard. What will you do about all this?
2: I would keep very quiet, Minister.
0: So, Minister, may we drop this matter of the arms sales?
1: No, we may not. But going to tell the Prime Minister personally.
0: Minister,
1: make an appointment for me, would you, Bernard? This is just the sort of thing that the Prime Minister wants to know.
0: I assure you.

0: Minister, this is just the sort of thing the Prime Minister desperately wants not to know about.
1: We shall see about that.
0: Indeed we will. What's the matter, Bernard?
2: Oh, nothing really, Sir Humphrey.
0: You look unhappy.
2: Well, I was just wondering if the Minister was right, actually.
0: Very unlikely. What about?
2: About ends and means. I mean, will I end up as a moral vacuum too?
0: Oh, I hope so, Bernard. If you work hard enough.
2: Makes me feel rather downcast. I mean, if it's our job to carry out government policies, shouldn't we believe in them?
0: Oh, what an extraordinary idea.
2: Why?
0: Bernard, I have served 11 governments in the past 30 years. If I'd believed in all their policies, I would have been passionately committed to keeping out of the common market and passionately committed to going into it. I would have been utterly convinced of the rightness of nationalising steel and of denationalising it and renationalising it. On capital punishment, I would have been a fervent retentionist and an ardent abolitionist. I would have been a Keynesian and a Friedmanite, a grammar school preserver and destroyer, a nationalisation freak and a privatisation maniac, but above all, I would be a stark, staring, raving schizophrenic.
2: So what do we believe in?
0: At this moment, Bernard, we believe in stopping the Minister from informing the Prime Minister.
2: But why?
0: Because once the Prime Minister knows, there will have to be an inquiry, like Watergate. The investigation of a trivial break-in led to one ghastly revelation after another until, finally, the downfall of a president. The golden rule is, don't lift lids off cans of worms.
2: No, Sir Humphrey.
0: Everything is connected to everything else. Who said that?
2: The Cabinet Secretary.
0: Nearly right. Actually, it was Lenin.
2: So how do you stop a cabinet minister talking to a prime minister?
0: Well, now, that's a very interesting question. You tell me.
2: I don't know.
0: Well, work it out, Bernard. You're supposed to be a high flyer. Or are you really a low flyer supported by occasional gusts of wind?
2: Well, you can't stop the minister seeing the PM, can you?
0: I can't, no.
2: Nor can the private office at number 10.
0: Correct.
2: So it has to be someone pretty high up in government.
0: Getting warmer.
2: Someone close to the PM, someone who can frighten the minister.
0: Mm-hmm.
2: The chief whip.
0: Excellent, Bernard. You've learnt a lot. So, how do you crack the whip?
2: I'm sorry?
0: How do you mobilise the chief whip?
2: Well, the minister's asked me to phone the PM's private office for an appointment. So, if you had a word with the cabinet secretary, and he had a word with the diary secretary, and they all had a word with the whip's office, and then when the minister arrived, the chief whip could meet him and say the PM was rather busy, and had asked him to have a word with the minister instead.
0: Excellent, Bernard. You should have taken a degree in engineering. What are you doing?
2: Oh, I thought you wanted to talk to the cabinet secretary, Sir Humphrey.
0: I do indeed. Now, do you, Bernard, as the minister's private secretary, feel obliged to tell the minister of this conversation?
2: What conversation?
0: Well done, Bernard. You'll be a moral vacuum yet.
3: Jim, my dear chap, how nice to see you.
4: Oh, Vic, I was hoping to see the Prime Minister, actually.
3: Yes, actually, the PM's rather busy today, asked me to see you instead.
4: I'm sorry, Vic. It's not really a matter for the Chief Whip.
3: Yes. Well, the PM has asked me to have a preliminary conversation and write a background note. Save time later.
4: Oh. Well, I've been given some pretty dramatic information.
3: Go on.
4: The Italian Red Terrorist groups are being supplied with top-secret bomb detonators made in this country in a government factory.
3: And you feel you should tell the PM?
4: Well, yes, the PM's head of security.
3: I don't think it's anything to burden the PM with. Let's hold it over, shall we?
4: You mean forget all about it?
3: That's my recommendation.
4: I'm sorry, Vic, I can't accept that. The PM must be told.
3: If the PM were to be told, there'd have to be an inquiry.
4: Exactly.
3: Which might perhaps reveal that all sorts of undesirable and even hostile governments had been supplied with British-made arms.
4: Are you serious?
3: Oh, I said perhaps. Which might perhaps be highly embarrassing to some of our cabinet colleagues. Foreign Secretary, Defence Secretary, Trade Secretary, and to the PM personally.
4: Yes. Well, doing the right thing might be embarrassing sometimes, and that's not a very good reason for not doing it.
3: You know we already sell arms to places like Syria, Chile, Iran?
4: Yes, that's officially approved.
3: Quite. And you're happy about what they do with them?
4: Well, obviously not entirely.
3: Well, you're either in the arms business or you're not.
4: Well, if being in it means arming murderers and terrorists, then we should be out. It's immoral.
3: Oh, great. Great. And is it moral to put 100,000 British workers out of a job? What about the exports? £2 billion a year down the tube, for starters. And what about the votes? Where do you think the government places all these weapons contracts?
4: Well, in marginal constituencies, obviously.
3: Exactly.
4: Look, all I'm saying is that now that I know about it, the Prime Minister must be told.
3: Why?
4: Why?
3: Just because you've caught something nasty, why do you have to wander about breathing over everyone? Are you happy in the Cabinet?
4: Well, yes, of course I am.
3: And you want to stay in it? Well, then.
4: I'm sorry, Vic, but there is such a thing as duty. There are times when one must do what one's conscience tells one to do.
3: Oh, for God's sake. Must you go round flashing your petty, private, individual little conscience? Don't you think anybody else has got one? Haven't you got a conscience about the survival of this government?
4: Of course I have, yes.
3: Here's the PM on the verge of signing an international anti-terrorist agreement.
4: Oh, I didn't know about that.
3: There's a lot you don't know about. Can't you see that it's essential to deal with the major policy aspects, rather than pick off a couple of little arms exporters and terrorist groups?
4: Yes. Yes, I suppose it is just a couple of little terrorist groups.
3: Well, they can't kill that many people, can they?
4: I suppose not.
3: And you want to blow it all in a fit of moral self-indulgence. After all, with the PM thinking about you as the next Foreign Secretary...
4: Do you mean that? Oh, Lord.
3: Still, if you want to martyr yourself, then go ahead and press for an inquiry. Feel free to jeopardize everything we've all fought for and worked for together all these years.
4: No, of course not. No, well, I mean, obviously, I mean, it's appalling if Italian terrorists are getting hold of British weapons, but as you said, there is such a thing as loyalty, you know, a common purpose. I suppose one must see these things in a proper perspective.
3: Of course, if you were at the Ministry of Defence or the Board of Trade...
4: Well, absolutely, I'm Ministry of Defence problem, Board of Trade problem, Foreign Office problem. Yes, I see that now.
3: So we can hold it over for the time being, can we? We don't want to upset and embarrass the PM, do we?
4: Oh, absolutely not. Definitely not. No. Sorry I mentioned it.
3: Good man.
4: On balance, it was probably best to leave it at that. Let sleeping dogs lie. I mean, in the wider interest. As a loyal member of the government. Nothing to be gained. Opening a can of worms...
1: But the Major said they were terrorists.
4: Yes, well, we bombed Dresden. We're all terrorists, really, aren't we?
1: No.
4: Well, no, I mean, metaphorically. You should meet the Chief Whip. He certainly is.
1: But someone in Britain is trying to give bombs to murderers.
4: Selling, not giving.
1: And that makes it okay?
4: No, be serious, Annie. An investigation might uncover all sorts of goings-on.
1: Oh, I see. See, it's all right to investigate if you might catch one criminal, but not if you might catch lots of them.
4: Well, if they're your cabinet colleagues, yes, you're right. You see, government is very complex, Annie. So many conflicting considerations.
1: Like whether you do the right thing or the wrong thing.
4: Well, exactly. No, darling, no. Well, what do you suggest I should do?
1: Take a moral stand.
4: How?
1: Threaten resignation.
4: They'll accept it. Then where would I be? I mean, if they accept my resignation and I'm gone, I'm not in a position to do any good anymore, am I?
1: Well, you're not doing good now.
4: Look, resignation might be a shock to my conscience and to yours, but it won't stop Italian terrorists getting British bombs.
1: Well, it might if you threaten to tell what you know.
4: Well, what do I know? I don't know any hard facts. I know it's going on because nobody's denied it, but that's not proof. Can't you see I'm in a real fix?
1: I don't think you realise just how real a fix you're in. This letter arrived today. I'm afraid I opened it. It's from Major Saunders.
4: Dear Mr. Hacker, thank you for seeing me on Monday last. It's such a relief to have told you about this ghastly business of the supply of British weapons to the Italian terrorists. I know you will act upon this information as you promised, and I look forward to seeing some action taken.
1: You see? Now, what will you do when Major Saunders tells the world that he told you about this scandal and you did nothing?
4: It's a photocopy. He's got the original.
1: And it was recorded delivery, so you can't say you didn't get it.
4: I'm trapped. Completely trapped, Humphrey. I can't tell the PM, and I can't not tell the PM.
0: I see.
2: I was just wondering, Minister, if we might not use the Rhodesia solution.
0: Bernard, you excel yourself. Of course, Minister, the Rhodesia solution.
4: What are you talking about?
0: Oil sanctions. Remember, a member of the government was told about the way British companies were sanction-busting.
4: What did he do?
2: He told the Prime Minister.
4: Well, what did he do?
0: He told the Prime Minister in such a way that the Prime Minister didn't hear him.
4: You mean I should mumble it or something in the division lobby?
0: No, Minister. You write a note.
4: But in very faint pencil. Please be practical, Humphrey.
0: No, Minister, it's awfully obvious. You write a note which is susceptible of misinterpretation.
4: Oh, I see. Dear Prime Minister, it has come to my attention that the Italian Red Terrorists are getting hold of British top-secret bomb-making equipment. How do you misinterpret that?
0: You can't.
4: Well, exactly.
0: So you don't write that. You use a more circumspect style, and you avoid any mention of bombs or terrorists or any of that sort of thing.
4: Wouldn't that be rather difficult? Is that what it's all about?
0: You say. Now, Bernard, write this down. My attention has been drawn on a personal basis to information which suggests a possibility of certain irregularities under Section...
2: Section 1 of the Import, Export and Custom Powers Defence Act 1939C.
0: Thank you, Bernard. You then go on to suggest someone else should do something about it. Prima facie evidence suggests that there could be a case for further investigation to establish whether or not inquiries should be put in hand. Then you smudge it all over. Nevertheless, it should be stressed that available information is limited and relevant facts could be difficult to establish with any degree of certainty.
4: I see.
0: Then if there were any inquiry, you'd be in the clear and everybody would understand that the busy PM might not have grasped the full implications of such a letter.
4: I certainly would. That's most unclear.
0: Thank you, Minister. Then you arrange for the letter to arrive at number 10 on the day the PM leaves for an overseas summit. So there's also doubt about whether it was the PM or the acting PM who read the note. And so the whole thing is written off as a breakdown in communications. Everybody's in the clear. Everybody can get on with their business.
2: Including the Red Terrorists.
0: Exactly.
4: I'll tell you about government. You must always try and do the right thing, but you must never let anyone catch you trying to do it, because doing right's wrong. Right?
1: Haven't you had enough, darling?
4: Oh, still some left in the bottle. No, the thing about government is principle. And the principle is you mustn't rock the boat, because if you do, all the little consciences will fall out. And you must all hang together, because if you don't hang together, you'll all be hanged separately. And I'm hanged if I'll be hanged. You know, politics is about helping others, even if that means helping terrorists. Well, terrorists are others, aren't they? I mean, they're not us, are they? No. You must always follow your conscience. But you must know where you're going, so you can't follow your conscience, because it may not be going the same way that you are. Empty. Like a moral vacuum.
1: Oh, cheer up, darling. Nothing good ever comes out of Whitehall. You did what you could.
4: You don't really mean that?
1: I do.
4: No, I'm just like Humphrey and all the rest.
1: Now, that's certainly not true.
4: No?
1: He's lost his sense of right and wrong. You've still got yours.
4: Have I?
1: It's just that you don't use it much. You're a sort of whiskey priest. You do at least know when you've done the wrong thing.
4: Whiskey priest?
1: That's right.
4: Yeah. Let's open another bottle.
1: We haven't got one.
4: What do you think's in my third red box this evening? Do you want one?
1: Yes, Minister.
5: In The Whiskey Priest, you heard Paul Eddington as Jim Hacker, Nigel Hawthorne as Sir Humphrey, and Derek Foles as Bernard. Annie was played by Diana Hoddenott, the Chief Whip by Edward Dewsbury, and Major Saunders by Anton Rogers. Yes, Minister was written by Anthony Jay and Jonathan Lynn, and adapted for radio by the producer, Pete Atkin.

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0: Mother, it's 3 o'clock. Don't you think we better start the meeting?
1: Well, I can't until Flory gets here.
2: Mrs. Lyons, whatever you do, don't volunteer your husband's services for anything else in the faith.
1: Oh, I wouldn't dare. He said he'd murder me.
0: And he promised to scalp me.
3: Oh, Mrs. Lyons, Mrs. Wainwright just came in.
1: Oh, thank you, Angela. We can start now. Ladies of the Holland Park Women's Club, as vice president of the committee, I now declare the meeting open. As you all know, our garden fete opens next Saturday, and we want
2: all... May I say something, Madam Vice President, dear?
1: Of course, Madam Secretary, dear.
2: Well, I'm taking the minutes, and I haven't a record of how many committee members are present.
1: Oh, well, I'll check that right away for you. Oh, girls, girls. Well, anyone who is absent, please raise their hand. Isn't that wonderful? Not a single absentee.
0: I think it's awful. There's no one to gossip about.
4: Madam Vice President, someone must be missing. We have 10 members on the committee and only 9 of us are here.
3: Madam Vice President?
1: Yes, Angela?
3: The one who's missing is Mr. Barr.
1: Oh, of course, how silly of me. I received a telegram from him this morning. Fellow members, I'm sorry to announce Mr. Patrick Barr is no longer carrying on with the ladies.
2: Oh, oh, what a pity.
4: Did he give a reason?
1: Yes, yes, he said he enjoyed working with us, but he was expecting a nervous breakdown.
0: Well, I don't know why.
2: Well, whatever it was, he left us and we're still one act short.
5: Yes, we'll have to think of something spectacular to go with the rest of our program.
4: But I can do animal noises.
5: Really?
4: Yes. I specialize in farmyard noises. At parties, some people say they can't tell the difference between me and a pig.
5: Only at parties?
1: Sorry.
2: Oh, and Mrs. Bamford, I'm sure your act would be wonderful, but we need something spectacular.
0: How about an ankle contest?
2: Oh, dear, no, I don't know.
0: Well, that was fast.
1: Darling, we want something with a bite in it.
2: Phoebe, you've given it to me.
1: Really? I didn't even know I had anything contagious.
2: No, darling, you've given me the idea we're looking for. I propose we have a dog show.
0: I second it.
1: Oh, that's a wonderful idea.
2: Yes.
6: What about prizes?
2: I propose we give one big prize for obedience and personality.
1: All in favor say aye.
7: Aye.
1: Carried unanimously.
2: Well, I can't wait to tell little old Miss James, who works at the chemist.
6: Oh, has she got a dog?
2: Aye, a wee terrier called Susie. And the last time there was a dog show, she couldn't enter, poor wee Susie, because she was expecting to become a mother.
1: Aggie, you shouldn't spread such gossip about a woman who isn't married.
2: Oh, Mrs. Lyon, you don't understand. Madam Vice President, the next order of business is selecting a judge.
1: Oh, you're right. We can't have a dog show without a judge. Oh, girls, nominations are in order.
0: Well, I nominate Mr. Kramer, because he's always willing to help.
4: Well, personally, I think we should have someone more important.
3: I agree. We want someone who carries weight.
5: Well, no one carries more weight than Ben Lyon.
4: You're right. I nominate Mr. Lyon.
1: Oh, no.
0: This is awful.
3: I second the nomination.
0: All in favor say no.
2: Now, Barbara, please. All right, girls. All in favor say aye.
7: Aye.
5: Aggie, am I right in saying you didn't vote?
8: Aye.
5: Thank you. Carried unanimously.

0: his father. Your father's home.
1: Thanks for the warning. Mother, shall I take his tea in?
2: Yes, I'm sure he won't hit you if you're carrying a tea tray.
3: Phoebe, I'm terribly sorry I got you into all this.
1: Oh, that's all right. Just help us get out of it.
3: Well, of course I will.
1: All right, good.
2: Come on, Barbara.
0: Hello, sweetheart.
4: Oh, hello, honey.
0: Hi, Daddy. I bet you're just dying for a cup of tea.
4: Oh, thanks.
3: Hello, you sweet, lovable old thing.
4: What's the matter with you?
3: Nothing, you silly boy. You know, I love you as much as you do.
4: Florrie, have you been drinking?
3: Well, now, you know what I think about you.
4: Now, you can all stop the evasive action. What have you all been up to?
3: Why are you so suspicious? Here, let Florikins pour your tea.
4: Look, Phoebe, if you were calling for reinforcements, why did you have to bring up the heavy stuff?
3: Why, you great big darling.
2: Sweetheart, stand up and let me put this cushion under you.
4: No, I don't want a cushion under me.
3: Well, it'll be more comfortable than that big lumpy thing you're sitting on.
4: That's me.
3: Oh, I didn't mean it that way, dear.
4: All right, now then, what's your story?
3: Well, we had a meeting at the women's club today.
4: Oh, that's fine.
5: Daddy, it concerns you. Do you know what the women said you could do?
4: Well, tell them they can do the same thing.
2: Ben, you don't understand. The women's club was actually discussing you.
4: Oh, that doesn't surprise me.
5: They were having a debate on who was the best-known man in the neighborhood, and all the girls agreed that you were a household word.
4: They did?
3: Yes, but I'd hate to tell you which part of the house.
4: Thanks.
3: Oh, I was only pulling your leg, Ben. Seriously, I think the club paid you a great compliment when they gave you the job.
4: Well, that's very... What job?
2: Oh, we're having a dog show at the Fate, dear, and they all voted for you to be the judge.
4: Oh, so that's it. Mm. Well, you can just unvote me.
2: We can't, dear. Once a vote is cast, it's binding.
4: Not with me, it isn't. I'm not a member of the club.
2: Yes, you are. We made you an honorary woman.
4: That's the silliest thing I've ever heard. I'm no more a woman than Glory is.
3: You're no more of a man, either.
5: Now, Aunt Flora, you promised not to upset him.
3: Well, I'm sorry, dear, but when he starts making rude remarks, I just can't hold myself in.
4: Then go home and tighten your girdle.
3: Phoebe, if I stay and listen to this beast a moment longer, I'm liable to say something I'll regret. I'll see you and Barbara later.
2: All right, Florrie.
4: Goodbye, Florikins.

0: line. I think it's the least you could do for the women's club.
1: Look, there's no sense in arguing. I am not going to judge that dog show.
2: Well, what are we going to tell the club?
1: That's your worry. I warned you not to involve me.
0: Oh, Mr. Lyon, please.
1: No.
3: Daddy, you can't back out now. I've got a big story about you in the paper tonight.
1: You've got what?
0: Miss Barbara, if he wants to let his public down, it's not our affair.
1: This is blackmail.
3: No, it isn't. How did I know you wouldn't accept?
1: Well, you should have consulted me first. Of all the stupid, lame-brain nincompoops.
4: Did somebody call me?
3: No, Daddy's furious just because we want him to do a simple little thing.
1: Simple, my foot. The women in this household have got me involved in a silly dog show.
4: Well, congratulations. I hope you win first prize.
2: Don't be ridiculous. Your father's going to judge the show.
1: This is where I make one friend and 100 enemies.
2: Oh, darling, you're imagining things. No one takes a dog show seriously.
4: Oh, Angela does. She's entering her dog, Minky Pooh.
2: Richard, do you want some tea?
4: Yes, please.
5: I'll make you some fresh toast.
1: Well, this family certainly puts me in some great spots.
5: Could I send Mrs. Harrison in the living room?
6: Thank you. Oh, Aggie, I've entered Butch in the dog show.
5: Oh, I'm so glad. Good luck, Mrs. Harrison.
1: Well, it's starting.
6: Come along, Butch.
7: Hello, everybody.
8: Hello, Harrison.
1: Oh, how is Doc?
7: Oh, he's fine. I hope you don't mind my bringing Butch in.
1: Oh, he looks big enough to bring you in.
7: Yeah. Everyone says what a beautiful big boy he is. He's a boxer, you know.
4: A professional or amateur?
3: Richard, I wouldn't get around with him if I were you.
2: No. Sit down, Helen. Do you want some tea?
7: No, thank you, dear. Ben, Butch is so beautifully behaved. I didn't think you'd mind my bringing him over.
1: Of course not. Our dog is always around the house. Oh, Skeeter, look, you've got a guest. That's right. Hey, Butch, look, this is Skeeter.
4: I wonder what they were talking about.
1: They're exchanging tales.
7: Oh, Ben, you are so witty. Butch, shake hands with your clever Uncle Ben.
1: Well, come on, shake hands, nephew.
7: Now, Butch, you know how to shake hands. Go on. Hold up your paw for Mr. Lyon. No, dear. Your front paw.
4: Look out, Pop. He'll kick you.
1: I think he's trying to bark up the wrong tree.
7: Now, Butch, shake hands with Mr. Lyon. No, not with me.
1: Oh, that's all right, Butch. Just relax.
2: He's probably saving himself for the show.
7: Yes. Oh, Ben, that reminds me, I left a chocolate cake in the kitchen for you.
1: Oh, that's very thoughtful of you, Helen, but I'm afraid I can't accept it. You see, I'm judging the dog show.
7: Well, I hope you don't think it's a bribe cake.
1: Oh, I didn't say that, but some people might think it was.
7: But it's your favorite, chocolate with nuts on top.
2: I'll tell you what. I'll give Helen one of my rock cakes in exchange. Then no one can possibly call it bribery.
1: No, but they might call it murder.
2: Now, don't you talk silly. Helen, have one.
7: No, thank you, dear. I'm on a diet.
2: Oh. Then I'll give it to Butch. He's your dog, so it should make it legal.
3: Mother, you can't do that to a poor animal.
2: Oh, now stop that. Butch, here's a nice little cake for you. Now speak.
4: Speak, boy. It's your last chance.
2: Come on now, Butch. Ah, see, he's enjoying it.
3: Mother, what have you done?
7: Oh, it wasn't your mother's cake, dear. I trod on the poor darling's footsie. Come along, sweetheart. I'll take you home and let Daddy take a look at it. So goodbye, everyone.
2: Goodbye, Helen.
1: So, no one's going to take the dog show seriously, eh? I'll lay you a bet right now. When it's all over, I'll be the most despised man in the neighborhood.
4: Oh, stop worrying. Nothing's going to be any different.
1: You just wait. People are going to point me out in the street and say, there goes that old stinker, Ben Lyon.
4: That's what I said. Nothing's going to be different.
1: I am not amused.

0: Oh, Ma, where are you?
1: I'm in the kitchen, dear.
0: Oh, what time are we having lunch? I'm starving.
1: Well, I'm sorry, but the butcher forgot to send our chump chops. So Florrie's picking them up on her way home. I don't know what's wrong with Skeeter. He won't eat his lunch.
2: Well, if Aunt Florrie doesn't get here pretty soon, I'll eat it.
3: Well, look, if any idea about this cake, it's for your father.
1: Oh, not another one.
3: Aye, that makes 9 cakes in 2 days, not counting the homemade jams.
2: Boy, if this keeps up, we can open a bakery.
4: We're not opening anything. Aggie, I want you to send everything back.
3: Well, we can't send Mrs. Harrison's cake back. There's nothing left to send.
4: Do you mean someone's eaten it?
3: Aye, but don't look at me.
4: Phoebe?
1: No, dear.
4: Richard?
0: Not guilty.
4: Look, a cake just doesn't vanish in thin air. Now, come on, who ate it? Skeeter, for 2 pins, I'd stop your bone allowance. I'm sorry, Skeeter, I didn't mean it.
5: Oh, there you all are.
4: And there you all are.
3: Hello, Florrie.
0: Hi, Florrie.
3: Now, come along, Carrots. Phoebe, I hope you don't mind my bringing my little mongrel in, but I wanted to give you this before I went home.
1: Oh, thank you, Florrie.
4: Hey, what's in that parcel?
3: Now, don't worry, Ben. It's not a bomb. I brought you some chump chops.
4: You've done what?
3: I brought you some chops, chump.
4: So you're at it again, are you? Well, you can just take them back, you crafty old bat.
3: That's quite enough out of you, and I don't want any of your lips.
4: And I don't want any of your chops.
3: Well, I certainly don't intend to take them all the way back to the butcher's. So perhaps your lordship will be good enough to tell me what to do with them.
4: Don't tempt me.
1: Ben, now stop that.
3: Oh, don't worry, Beebe. I know he gives most people a pain in the neck, but I have a much lower opinion of him.
0: Pop, we paid for the chops. Aunt Florrie just picked them up.
4: Well, how did I know? It looked just like another dog bribe.
3: Oh, for heaven's sake. I'm not even entering Carrots in the dog show.
6: Oh, why not, Mrs. Wainwright?
3: Well, he's a sweet little thing, but he's a mongrel. I wouldn't embarrass him.
0: Oh, hi there, Carrots. You know, you're the chubbiest little mongrel I've ever seen.
3: Well, that's because I'm always feeding him between meals. I haven't the heart to refuse him.
6: Well, you should. It's not good for him.
3: I know. I'm afraid my carrots are spoiled.
4: Your carrots were spoiled years ago.
3: Oh, go and let the air out of your head.
1: Ben, apologize to Florrie.
4: Oh, she knows I was only kidding. Don't you, you ravishing carrot?
3: Of course, you silly old cabbage head. Now, come on, carrots.
5: We'll go out the back door. See you all later.
1: All right, darling.
5: Goodbye,
1: Carrots.
7: Oh, Mother.
1: Yes, dear?
7: You know Mrs. Vandermeer?
1: You mean that stuck-up snob who lives in the gray house?
7: She's in the living room.
1: Oh, you mean that lovely woman?
4: Barbara, what does she want?
7: Well, she said she just dropped in for a friendly visit, and she's bought a whole book of raffle tickets from me.
6: I'll tell her you're coming in.

0: Mrs. Vandermeer.
1: My dear Mrs. Lowne, how nice to see you.
0: And how very nice to see you, too.
2: You know my father, don't you?
0: Yes, we've already met.
1: Mrs. Lowne, you have such a delightful sense of humor. Of course, she gets it from you, Mr. Lowne.
3: Well, I don't see why I have to take the blame.
4: Cigarette, Mrs. Vandermeer?
1: No, thank you. Oh, by the way, my gardener has set aside some of the roses you admired.
3: Oh, thank you.
2: You mean the Lady Vandermeer rose? Those lovely crimson climbers?
1: Yes. Oh, Mr. Lowne, would you allow me to name one of my roses after you?
3: Oh, I consider it a great honor. Now I'll have two flowers named after me.
1: You mean it's happened before?
3: Yes. Haven't you heard of that little flower called dandelion?
1: Isn't that awful? I thought it was extremely witty.
3: Well, I enjoyed it myself. Phoebe, she's a charming woman.
2: Oh, Mrs. Vandermeer, I'm terribly sorry. I forgot to take your fur muff.
1: That's not a muff, my dear. It's Ming Toy.
4: A Pekingese.
1: Yes, everyone makes the same mistake. Ming Toy is so quiet and well-behaved.
3: And I suppose you're entering her in the dog show?
1: Well, I know it's not fair to the other owners, but it will give everyone the opportunity of seeing a real thoroughbred.
3: I see.
5: Oh, sorry to be late, Mummy, but I've been riding to hounds.
0: Oh, Mrs. Vandermeer, this is our son, Richard.
1: What a nice-looking young man.
5: Oh, thanks, right there. It's a great pleasure to meet you, my lady.
0: Now, Richard, stop that.
1: Mr. Lowne, I'm afraid your son's giving me a title I don't possess.
3: Oh, I'm sorry. Richard, in the future, please remember Mrs. Vandermeer is not a lady.
2: Mrs. Vandermeer, would you like some coffee?
1: No, thank you, my dear.
5: Say, what a cute little dog.
2: Oh, look, she's licking my hand.
1: That's quite all right. I'm sure it's clean.
5: You know, at first I thought she was a muff.
2: Oh, me too.
1: No, me too, was her mother. Mr. Lyon. Mr. Lyon, Ming Toy comes from a very aristocratic line.
3: Well, good for her.
0: She's very tiny, isn't she?
1: Yes, but her ancestors weren't. Did you know Pekingese were bred down from a lion?
5: Well, hello, sister.
1: Would you like to see her pedigree?
5: Oh, yes, I would.
1: I just happened to have it with me. Here we are.
5: Oh, thanks. Boy, look at all her ancestors. Ming Toy out of Me Too by Hai Wong. Hai Wong out of Ming Ching by Ling Fu. Ling Fu out of Mayo Chan by Fu Manchu. Fu Manchu out of Chow Ming by Patty O'Reilly. Patty O'Reilly?
1: It seems an Irish terrier sneaked into the kennels one night.
2: Dear, how unfortunate.
1: Quite. But of course, that was generations ago.
3: Well, don't worry. We won't mention the scandal.
1: Thank you, Mr. Lyon. By the way, I understand Mrs. Kenworthy is entering her dog.
0: Yes, her little gray poodle.
1: I think it's only fair to tell you that gray isn't its natural color. It's a blue rinse. And another thing, have you noticed that mop of curly hair on top of his head?
3: Don't tell me it's a wig.
1: No, but when it's caught in the rain, it goes as straight as a poker.
3: Well, I never.
1: Well, since you're going to be the judge, I thought you ought to know.
3: Oh, well, that was very thoughtful of you, but the contest is only for personality and obedience.
1: Oh, yes, I forgot. Well, I really must be running along. Come along, my obedient little darling. Ming Toy, kiss Mr. Lyon goodbye.
3: I love you, too.
1: I'm sorry. She didn't have her nap today. Well, goodbye, everybody. See you at the fete.
6: Goodbye.

0: I'm home.
1: Oh, hello, dear. Fran, your voice is changing.
2: That was Skeeter. But don't be surprised if I start burying bones. Honestly, the way those women carry on about their dogs.
1: Oh, never mind, dear. It'll all be over tomorrow. Oh, Ben, will you answer that, please? I'm helping Aggie with the laundry.
2: Not until I know who it is.
3: It's me, Ben. Oh, hello, Doc.
4: So, the women have got you hiding now, have they?
2: Yeah, come on in before one slips through.
4: Well, you would be a dog judge.
2: Well, I was pushed into it. You have no idea of all the petty jealousies I have to put up with.
4: Oh, yes, I do. Bless their tiny little minds.
5: Hey, Pop, I just saw Mrs. Johnson, and she said to tell you Mrs. Benson's bulldog has a false tooth.
2: I ask you, Doc, have you ever heard of anything so ridiculous?
4: No, women can be very childish at times. If I'd had my way, Helen would never have entered Butch. It's absurd.
5: Oh, I wouldn't say that. Butch looks a lot better than some of those dogs.
4: What do you mean, better than some of them? My dog happens to be a thoroughbred.
5: You should see the pedigree Mrs. Vandermeer's dog has.
4: You don't call that Pekingese a dog, do you?
2: Do I detect a slight note of jealousy in your voice?
4: Are you kidding? A dog isn't a dog unless he's over 2 feet high.
2: Oh, wait a minute. Skeeter's only a foot high.
4: Well, you're not entering him.
2: If I weren't judging, I would. You must admit he's a beautiful animal.
4: Yes, he's all right.
2: Oh, thank you.
5: Hey, cut it out, you two.
4: Now, Richard, we are not arguing. I'm merely trying to point out that Butch is a perfect specimen. Right, Ben?
2: Right.
4: Right.
2: And if you give him a good brushing before the show, no one will ever notice his bald spots.
4: Bald spots? What are you talking about? Butch is a beautiful coat.
2: Really? When did you buy it?
4: Oh.
5: Look, you both got fine dogs and you're proud of them, so let it go with that.
4: And I should be proud. Ben, did I tell you they want Butch for a big dog food ad?
2: Really? I suppose you know Skeeter is a television star.
4: You mean he was?
2: Are you saying my dog's a has-been?
4: No, but I wouldn't say he was famous.
2: Evidently, you've never seen Skeeter on the screen.
4: Oh, yes, I have. And personally, I think he overacts.
2: Nonsense. He's just being himself. He's a natural performer.
4: Performer? I suppose you'll be telling me next you're going to put him in a musical.
5: Say, that's not a bad idea. I can see it now. Skeeter Lion stars in Cool for Dogs.
2: Look, son.
5: And here he is, folks. Give him a big paw as he howls that wonderful song, "My Dachshund Broke My Heart for Me When She Met Her End Going Round a Tree."
2: Richard!
5: And after that, Skeeter will give us his arrangement of "My Sweetheart's Never Been the Same Since She Let Her Doberman Pinch Her."
2: Now, stop that. Whose side are you on, anyway?
5: Nobody's. I'm just trying to show you two how childish you're being.
4: Your father's the one who's being childish. Comparing that little fuzzy-headed midget to Butch.
2: What was that?
4: Nothing. Only Butch is a man's dog.
2: And I suppose Skeeter isn't a man's dog.
4: No, he's yours. Good afternoon.
2: Silly old duffer.

0: Barbara.
1: Why,
0: hello,
1: Barb.
0: Barbara. Oh, this is a wonderful crowd here, considering the weather.
1: Yes, it looks like the fete's going to be a big success.
2: I don't think your father feels that way.
0: Well, we'll have the results pretty soon now.
3: Hello, kids.
4: Oh, hi,
5: Mom. Mother.
4: Did you know that Florrie's entering her little dog, Carrot?
1: Oh, no. He'll be the only mongrel in the show.
4: Now, look. Carrot has just as much right as any of the other dogs. He's obedient, and he's certainly got a personality.
6: Creepy, they're lining up the dogs now.
4: Oh, thanks, Florrie. Come on, kids. We'd better hurry over there.
0: Okay, I think Daddy's going to need some protection.
1: Oh, don't worry. I brought my riot gun. Say, the women have sure got this thing well organized. They've even put up a place for the mother dogs to leave their puppies.
0: Where? I don't see anything.
1: Well, look, it's right in front of you. Please leave your litter here.
0: Isn't he funny? I'm happy somebody thinks he is.
4: Oh, I am so glad that they've got your father safely inside that enclosure.
0: Yes, he's judging the dogs now. Don't they look adorable? Mm.
1: Yes, and the owners are looking daggers.
6: All except me, dear.
0: Oh, hi, Aunt Florrie.
6: Hello, dear. You know, I'm glad Carrots is a mongrel. He's the only dog here they're not jealous of.
1: Oh, poor Pop. I hate to think what'll happen when he announces the winner.
0: Hey, Daddy's just looking over the last dog.
4: Well, it won't be long now.
1: I'm afraid not. In a few moments, that crowd will probably be booing and throwing things at him.
4: Well, at least it'll remind him of the old days when he was in variety.
7: Good afternoon, ladies and gentlemen. The great moment has arrived to announce the winner. And here is our judge, Mr. Dan Lyon.
8: Ladies and gentlemen, this has been a very difficult task. I've examined every dog from head to tail, and I'm happy to announce they've all got one of each. But joking aside, I've never seen such fine, intelligent animals in my life. In fact, they're so beautiful, I only wish they all belonged to me.
9: Aww.
8: Now, unfortunately, there can only be one winner. So will the owner please step up on the platform, Mrs. Florence Wainwright.
6: Oh, Ben, you darling. Mine's the only mongrel in the show. I don't know how to thank you. I'm lost for words.
8: Florrie, that's all the reward I need.

0: fine. I thought you could do with a cup of coffee.
1: Oh, I certainly could. Aside from Skeeter, I don't want to look at another dog.
0: Well, at least everybody was happy with your decision.
2: Ma, why didn't Barbara come home with us?
3: Well, she had something important to discuss with the club members.
4: Come in. Ben, I came over to apologize for the stupid way I behaved.
1: Oh, that's darn nice of you, but it really was completely my fault.
4: Nonsense, it was my fault.
2: Look, fellas, don't start that again.
4: Now, don't worry, Richard. Ben, that was a brilliant idea of yours, giving the prize to Florrie's dog.
1: I'm afraid that was Bebe's idea. Honey, you're a genius.
4: You certainly are.
3: No, I'm not a genius. I'm just as stupid as the rest of you.
0: Oh, Mrs. Lyon, I just saw Miss Barbara coming up the path.
3: Good.
5: Hi, everybody.
6: Hello.
0: And how's our great big clever judge?
1: Your big clever judge is feeling a little pooped.
0: Oh, never mind. We have a wonderful surprise to cheer you up. Tell him, Doc.
4: Dear Ben, all the women were so touched when you made that lovely speech about their dogs that they want to show their appreciation.
1: Now, look, I refuse to accept any more cakes.
0: Oh, it's much better than a cake. Remember what you said about their dogs being so beautiful you wish they belonged to you?
1: Yes.
0: Well, they're going to let you keep them here for a whole week.

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0: Welcome to Act Your Age, the show in which three different comedy generations compete against each other in a contest to find out which is the funniest. First up are the fresh-faced team of up-and-comers. Next to their captain, John Richardson, is a comedian who appeared on the recent series of Mock the Week. And what's more, he even got to speak. It's Carl Donnelly. First things first, Carl, your favourite all-time joke, please.
1: I'd actually managed to do a dad joke that I thought I'd made up, turned out to be an old one. I was doing a gig in Shoreham by sea, and I didn't know there was a place called Shoreham as well, and I was in the kitchen, and I shouted to my wife. She shouted to me, saying, where are you going tonight? And I said, Shoreham. She went, by sea, and I went, no, I might take the car. And I genuinely was so happy I did a lap of the front room. And then she told me she'd heard that about a million times.
0: Next we have the comedy establishment, otherwise known as the current crop. Alongside his captain, Lucy Porter, is a performer she knows fairly well because they are married. It could be a short show as they both need to get home for the babysitter. It's Justin Edwards, ladies and gentlemen. Justin, your favourite joke ever, please.
2: A man is walking through a graveyard and he sees another man crouched by a gravestone. Morning, he says. No, said the other man, having a poo.
0: Can't beat a good poo joke. Finally, it's the comedy legends who we lovingly call the old guard. Next to Captain Tom O'Connor is one of the godfathers of alternative comedy, who became a comedian after previously working in coffee machine maintenance. He liked the work but hated getting paid in 10p pieces. It's Norman Lovett. Norman, the joke that always puts a smile on your face, what would that be?
3: The person who told it was great at telling this joke. And I've never forgotten it. It's elephant and mouse walking together through the jungle. And the elephant looks down at the little mouse and said, why, little mouse, am I so mighty and magnificent and you so tiny and weak? And the mouse looked up and said, well, I've been a bit poorly lately.
0: On to our first round, which is called Generation Y. Every generation, of course, thinks that theirs is the best, but there's always something that lets the side down. In this round, each team must nominate what they believe is the very worst characteristic of their age group. We're, as always, the funniest team, as judged by me, winning the round. So, with respect to our elders, and indeed most of the time betters, Tom and Norman, what gets your goat when it comes to your generation?
4: We had a vote on this one, and we thought it was mothers. Because mothers of our generation were very cosseting. Mothers of our generation didn't like other women. I remember my pal Ray saying to me, when I was 17, every girl I ever brought home, my mother hated her. There was always something wrong with her. Too tall, too short, too fat, too thin, too young, too old. Hated every girl. So he said, one night I went to a dance hall and I found a girl who looked just like my mother. And I took her home and my father hated her.
3: My mother was Italian. She died a couple of years ago. And she was a useless cook. And she moaned all the time. And nothing funny about that, but... That's the way it was. And she breastfed me in the early days. I remember that. I saw pictures of that, her breastfeeding. And so she did a bit for me at the beginning, but that was it, really. Is it good for you, breastfeeding, or not? Really?
5: I get little out of it, to be honest.
3: I remember phoning her up and said, oh, you're a grandmother, when Lily was born, my 20-year-old daughter now. And my mum said, oh, my back's been really bad.
0: Let's try the current crop, Lucy and Justin. What is it that lets your generation down?
2: I think our generation is let down by their insistence on nostalgia. There's a huge trend amongst our contemporaries that you can get an application on your phone which takes sort of retro pictures, the Super 8 and cine shots on your camera, so that it looks a bit out of focus, a bit overexposed, and the colour's all rubbish. And this is the stupidity of our generation, to spend a fortune on a really expensive camera and then put a filter on it to go, oh, look, the pictures are rubbish. They're really bad. They look like pictures of me in the 70s. Oh, how brilliant. And you go, yeah, in the 70s we had no cash points and ice cream was made out of animal fat.
6: I actually, for once, and it pains me to say it, I agree with my husband. But I think also that women of my generation, we have allowed 80s fashions to come back. Which, I mean, it should have been like a warning from history. Because women of my age who have lived through the 80s, you now see wearing 80s fashions again. And you just go, well, what will you never learn? The legging suits nobody, especially not if you were raised on a diet of Viennetta and pickled onion Monster Munch. You know.
1: There was a phase in the 90s, I remember when I was about 12, and it was of wearing jeans backwards. Did anyone have this?
6: Yeah.
1: All right, just me. Sorry.
6: The music that we liked is now getting back into the charts, and not only that, I mean, not only to take that back in the charts, but women of my age are still prepared to sleep with them. But, and I think, yeah, if you want to live in a world where the shops are shut on a Sunday and everyone's quite racist, then just go and live in Derby, you know.
0: Norman and Tom, just on nostalgia, I mean, what do you make of this obsession which has been brought up?
3: Flares, bell bottoms, drain pipes. I wore them all.
5: You must have got a very hot crotch.
3: these young whippersnappers, honestly.
4: It was a magic period for us with music, though, wasn't it? Just pre the Beatles. I was a country and western singer at one time.
3: Oh, I like country and western, yeah. I like that.
4: Well, in those days, I mean, all the songs you could sing, I didn't have to know the words. When you're home, wedding ring, when you...
3: You can get clear country and western now.
4: You can.
0: Finally, the up-and-comers, John and Carl. What makes you cringe about your peers?
5: The worst thing is hopes and dreams that, you know, are sort of encouraged now, aren't they, with X Factor and things. Everyone thinks they're going to be happy.
1: I think in the old days, if you got to 18 and realised you couldn't be a singer, you were allowed to get a job in a pit and just be happy with that. But nowadays, most people will end up unhappy and will die alone. I think our generation needs to embrace that, because everyone thinks they're going to be X Factor.
5: The worst thing you can do is achieve your dreams as well, because you'll still be miserable. You just won't know why. At least when you have something you're aiming for, you go, if I had that, and then you get it, and you go, oh, no, something else. Oh.

0: Well, you go, if I had that, and then you get it, and you go, oh, no, something else. Oh, well. Expect just nothing, and you'll never be disappointed.
1: You can have a job as a careers advisor at my old school. Pretty much the way it went.
0: Did you want to be a DJ? Did you say, I want to be a DJ?
1: Okay, I did, yes.
2: But all the other people in your class that wanted to be DJs, where are they now? Yeah, they probably work in Dixon's or something.
3: Yeah.
2: And they cry themselves to sleep listening to your voice, which makes them even more depressed.
4: We used to go to school with him. He said we would do a show together.
1: What voice is that?
0: That's Jimmy Ketchup, who you went to school with.
4: Ketchup and Mayo, it was the dream team.
1: Okay, that's the end of that round. We're going to give the points to... Well, you know what? I'm tempted for the hopes and dreams situation. John and Carl, for the up-and-comers, they take the points now. So on to the next round, where two of our opposing comedians go head-to-head against the clock. They have 90 seconds between them to talk about a classic comedy topic. Each time one of them earns what I judge to be a big enough laugh, the clock is stopped and their opponent takes over until they get a laugh, at which point it switches back again. When the time is up, the comedian who's taken the least time to get the laughs is the winner. First up to enter the head-to-head zone, it's the up-and-comers against the old guard, so that's Carl against Tom. It's Carl to start. The subject is shopping. Remember, the idea is to get the laughs as quickly as possible, and your 90 seconds starts now.
2: I recently found my favourite shop, TK Maxx. It's basically how shops will be after an apocalypse, where when rather than stock, it's just things they've found in the houses of the dead.
5: Well, I went to a butcher's shop with a dog. The dog jumped over the counter, grabbed a leg of lamb, out the door. The butcher said, is that your dog? He said, it used to be, but it fends for itself now, you know.
2: I also found my least favourite shop recently. I went shopping and I went to a shop called Abercrombie & Fitch, which is an American store. Don't cheer it, it's rubbish.
5: A wonderful entertainer years ago, a female impersonator called Danny LaRue, and one Christmas he went into Harrods and he said, I'm going to have a Pekingese dog and I want to buy a nice coat for Christmas. Bejeweled. And they said, what size is it? He said, well, roughly it's this by that. They said, well, it can't be more accurate. He said, well, no, not really, no. That's it. They said, well, why don't you bring the dog in? He said, don't be silly, it's a surprise.
2: Another favourite shop of mine is Iceland, because of their tagline, Mum's Gone to Iceland. It's the only tagline for a shop where if you put the word you're in front of it, it becomes an insult.
1: Okay, so Carl took 43 seconds, Tom took 47, Carl takes the points. So on to our anecdotal round, which we call Q&A. Each week I ask our guests one single question and then decide who replies with the funniest story. This week's question is, what's been your strangest experience with fans? We're going to begin with the current crop. Justin, you're on.
6: I had an odd experience in a comedy club about, I don't know, 3 or 4 months ago. In fact, Lucy was there. I wasn't performing. I was watching. Lucy was performing with Greg Davies, who's the very sort of tall man, if you know him, off the in-betweeners, and a couple of other performers. And the bar manager came up to me, sat in the audience, and he said, I wouldn't normally do this, but there's a lady that works here that's a huge fan of yours. Would you come and have your photo taken with her? And so I went to meet, and I got very, it was very odd. She was 18. She was from Perth, and she was going back to Perth the next
7: Perth,
6: day.
7: Australia.
6: Perth, Australia. Yes, rather than Perth. where is the other one?
7: Sorry, Scotland, but you know, carry on.
6: Oh yeah, of course.
7: Typical wife, isn't it? Going, yeah. Darling, you're telling the story
6: you're telling
7: wrong.
6: And I thought, why would an 18-year-old girl from Australia know who I was, really? I realised about halfway through that she wanted to meet Greg Davies from The Inbetweeners, who was the other giant man in the room, and she'd said to her bar manager, you know that really tall bloke? I think he's brilliant, and I want a picture with him. He'd left by then. But I was, you know, very impressed that she, at no stage, said, I'm really sorry, I don't know who you are. I would have.
7: It's a funny story, actually, because I genuinely thought I was marrying Greg Davies. Oops.
0: You say she was too polite to say anything, but if someone your size approaches an 18-year-old girl, you're having a photo taken. There is that,
5: yeah. Well, my weirdest experience with an actual punter like a fan like yours was a lady not long ago coming out of Butlins one in the morning, and this lady came up and kissed me, and her teeth came out and hung on my lip. And she put them back in. Happy days.

0: Norman, the same question goes to you. What's been your strangest experience with fans?
1: I went to a convention, a Red Dwarf thing, you know, and there's a stormtrooper. I had to park my car, I couldn't park it, it's in Wales, and they said, oh, you just park it, I'll get someone to show you. And one of the stormtroopers said, I'll show you. He was really keen, obviously liked the programme and was keen to show me. And he said, just follow me. And I got in the car and he just walked along in his stormtrooper outfit, and I'm driving along behind him while he unlocked this area and let me in. And I walked back with the stormtrooper and people saw me. And it just felt very surreal, and it must have looked very funny. I wish it had been filmed. So there's lots of stories, of course, but we haven't got time for them all right now.
0: Now the spotlight falls on the up-and-comers. Carl, I think we want you to speak next, please. What sort of fans do you attract?
2: Well, I've had a few weird ones. I had two people together. They showed up to a gig, and they'd made a gingerbread version of me. Yeah, they gave it to me as a present, and it was lovely, but I couldn't eat the head. For some reason, I could only eat the body and not the head. That was one weird one. Another
3: weird,
2: one.
3: Weird, isn't it?
2: What, eating the body? It was just the head was so accurate. It was like, it would have actually been like eating my own head, but smaller. And the worst one ever was I got recognised. Sort of a guy sort of said, oh, there's that guy I saw on this. But it happened when I was at the front of the queue at the O2 Arena to go and see Alicia Keys. And I'd been to the doctor that day and he'd given me a sample because he needed a stool sample. This is quite horrible. I had to drop it in the next day, so I'd done the sample in a pub on the way to the O2, and they did a bag search. So basically, just as sort of the security guard pulled it out, I heard a guy behind me go, "That's a guy I saw on telly." So that's my worst one.
0: John, once you've been on the telly, do you get a different type of fan following you around?
4: I think I've got a forgettable face. It's not a telly face, it's a real life face. When I lived in Bristol, someone came up to me and went, excuse me. And I went, yes. And she went, be you Greek? And I went, no. She went, nah, you do not look Greek. And then off she popped.
5: I was going through Fleet Street once and a guy came off a building site with a piece of paper and he said, sign that, mate. And above best wishes, Tom O'Connor, and he shouted, it's not him.
0: Right, okay, so let's look at the points. I think I'm going to give them, just because we're unlikely to have another program where we get an O2 bag search and pot of poo kind of story, I'll give Carl the points, the up-and-comers take. And now it's time for our second pair of comedians to go against the clock in the head-to-head zone as John Richardson meets Norman Lovett. So it's a contest between the up-and-comers and the old guard. It's John to start. The subject is fashion. And your time starts now.
4: I've written proper gags. Never written proper gags before, so here we go. I went to buy a T-shirt the other day. I said, I can't buy that. It's got a massive hole in the middle of it. He said, it's a polo shirt.
1: I usually wear linen for tactical reasons.
4: I usually wear cotton. Bias. That is bias.
1: Of course, as you're older, when you get older, you get lined, and the linen gets all crinkly and wrinkly, and it makes you look less lined.
4: I used to go out with a girl who worked in fashion, but we had to break up because she insisted on walking around on all fours, but that's the problem with going out with a catwalk model.
1: As you know, I've always been in... Well, not as you know, you can see that I'm pretty fashionable. It's mainly the Blue Harbour range.
0: So the scores are in, and we've got John on 46 seconds. Norman only taking 44. Norman takes the points. So we move on to the round in which each generation makes the identical claim, we had it tough. I give them a subject that relates to their early years, and then the teams explain why it was they who had it hardest. And as always, the side I deem the funniest wins the round. Old Guard, if you could kick us off, yeah. Please. The subject is... school holidays.
1: Being allowed to play outside when we were young, there was nothing inside to live for. No technology, two channels on the telly, journey into space on a Saturday night. and building your own things. Yeah. That was good from that point of view. I think it was good when you're young, because if you get someone sitting, my daughters sit on, well, one of my daughters sits in front of Facebook too much in my yeah. view, and a lot do. I mean, this is how it is today. But I think, God, you could be building a raft in the garden.
4: How frightened would you be of your dad if he came in and went, you're on Facebook, you should be building a raft.
5: Can you remember a time
1: when
5: you went on your holidays and you always had to go to the seaside?
1: Holidays? No.
5: Oh. You should have come to Liverpool, love.
1: I mean, I lived in Clacton, there was a Butlins there, so I was able to go and look at the people going on holiday.
5: Do you ever get pushed in the freezing cold sea by a big kid? And you come out, and you were dripping wet. You couldn't say real words. You talk funny, and you said things like, "Hey, hey, hey, hey, hey, hey, hey, hey, put me in." And you knew your mother was upset because when she spoke to you, she talked like a ventriloquist. She's like, "Well, I've got my hands on you." They were magic times. Yeah.
1: Well, my mum pushed me in. And teachers at school as well. The maths teacher we had was called Mr. Gibson. And backwards Mr. Gibson is... Gibson is Nosbig. And he had a really big nose. And the sun... He was chalking up on the board, and when the sun used to come in through the window, and the shadow of his nose could be about 11 feet long on the board. I mean, how can you learn maths under those conditions?
0: Carol Croppers, why were school holidays worst in your early years?
3: Well, we were the generation before, certainly before cheap flights. So my dad, being Welsh, used to just drive us to Wales at almost any opportunity. And if we were lucky, the car would break down. I mean that quite sincerely. I've nothing against the Welsh. A lot of my family are still Welsh. But they are... it's not a great place to go on holiday.
6: I remember going to the Isle of Wight, right, which was a holiday camp thing, and I had to get up and do a song. I sang Little Bird I Have Heard. What a lovely song you sing.
3: Why not sing that now?
6: All right. Little bird, I have heard, what a lovely song you sing. That is my...
3: You won with that.
6: I did win.
0: You're very disparaging about your wife's singing talents.
3: Have to listen to a lot of my wife's singing talents with lullabies and child songs.
6: I sing songs every time I do something in the house. I do a little, like, I do go into the kitchen and I make myself a sandwich. And I've got a song for everything. I've got, I'm washing up, I want the world to know. Got to let it show. But my favourite one.
3: She's like living with a simpleton.
6: My favourite one I do is the one when I'm doing the washing. I get the washing powder out and I do the one that goes, "You are bold, bold!"
0: Yeah, I like that. John and Carl, you haven't spoken yet. I mean, I would have thought your generation can't have had it tough on holidays because you had every technological invention going, you know, to ease the time away.
4: Yeah, but just a world ruined by the older generation, so just knackered everything outside of your house, so there was no point going out.
2: Basically, yeah, you couldn't go out, so we had to just sit indoors.
4: Like, you used to get adverts to say, oh, if you go out, don't play on the railways, but you just gave up by the time we were young. You don't get them anymore. Scott, like, do you know what? To the state of the rail service, they could be down there hours.
6: The reason they don't tell children not to go and play on the railways and stuff is because you've got better things to do now. To us, risking death was better than what was on telly.
4: There's nothing more fun than doing the things you're not supposed to do, though, like playing on building sites. I think the best days out I ever had were just looking at a brick.
1: Yeah, I agree.
4: Sliding down mud.
5: Now they've got everything in their room. I mean, in the old days, your mother used to say, you've been very naughty, go to your room. Now it's been very naughty, come out of your room.
1: I put a penny on the railway line, and the train used to go over it and flatten it, and you'd take that penny home and just look at it.
2: Yeah, all right. I actually think we didn't have it that bad. No. I'll take an Xbox over a flat penny.
0: Well, I think that's enough nostalgia for one evening. I think I'm going to give the points for this one particular image I have of the choice for kids, either working on Facebook or building rafts. It's Norman's idea. We give the points to the old guard. So now it's time for our final pairing to go head-to-head against the clock. And for the first time ever, it's the current crop versus the current crop. It's Lucy versus Justin. It's Lucy to start the